0: Reds have moved up their timetable for right-hander Hunter Green's return, with the team hopeful that their ace can be back on the mound before the All-Star break in July.
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4: Wemby rises. His shot's no good. Rebound Knicks. Game's over.
5: And, you know, the grit, the resiliency, New York City showed up, the fans showed up, the energy showed up, and we found a way to get it done.
4: Lucky 13 for the Knicks. Their 13th straight win has given New York a 2-0 lead, and they're headed to Madison Square Garden for the next two.
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0: much as the next guy.
1: Probably more than all those fans in Milwaukee that didn't cheer or do anything when he was performing. I'm sure Dre, Andre Snelling, Adam Kaufman, I'm sure Dre, you remember that. John was like, everyone having fun or whatever it was. Like, maybe not.
2: Right.
1: You know, they weren't feeling Ja that night. But how are we going to talk this much about the Knicks as we have over the course of the last 3 hours, final hour, how'd the time go by that quickly, and not get a little, go New York, go New York, go?
2: I have been overjoyed to hear Ja Rule as opposed to that vanilla ice sample or whatever that is that normally
1: they stole
2: played.
1: It. They stole it. That's the ninja rap. Anyone out there who doesn't believe it, you're lying to yourselves. Ninja rap came out in 91. Go New York, go New York, go was 93. I looked it up. Give some credit to Teenage Mutant Ninja Turtles 2, The Secret of the Ooze. 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So the Knicks, with their 105-104 win over the Spurs to go up 2-0, and we know there are so many out there that are just, I mean, foaming at the mouth at the idea of the Knicks, never mind winning this championship, the first since 1973 for the franchise, but sweeping San Antonio. Teams that have a 32-5 series record in the NBA Finals went up 2-0. Last loss, we saw the 2021 Suns against the Bucks, 2016 Warriors against the Cavs. Clearly, Dre, it's not something that happens frequently, but with Wemby at the center of it, no pun intended, how does San Antonio prevent this calamity? How do the Spurs climb back into this thing and make it interesting?
3: Hold on. How much of a pro, Dre, is Adam? The fact that he was in the middle of a read, I took it off the screen, and he had no idea what was next, and he sounded good. I think Progressive would have been okay with his version, but
1: I'm not going to call you out. It's like, where'd that go?
3: I know. What a teammate, too.
1: Meanwhile,
3: just kept going.
1: Meanwhile, I'm watching Dre lose his mind. like turns off his mic and starts belly laughing.
2: I was dying over here because I was like the only person in America that could see your face when it just disappeared from the screen and it just went silent. You were like, and yeah, you should definitely, because you kept going. You were going to finish it off. You know, there was nothing there.
1: Well, you know what it was it, the problem was like in enunciation and the way that we will read things. The sentence ends and I end on a high note. I didn't end on a down note.
2: Mm-hmm.
1: If I had ended on a down note, I could have just moved on and pretended I was done with the read. But ending on a high note, it was like, no, there's more.
2: Right.
1: You got to give them more.
2: And there's definitely more to come.
3: And yeah, he didn't call me out and just be like, well, it was gone. I can't see it anymore. So who knows what that read was.
2: Mm-hmm.
3: He's just a consummate pro, just kept rolling with the punches and then on to the Wemby.
2: Yeah,
1: that's not a good way to make friends.
2: Well, yeah, but being a witness that wasn't involved, I enjoyed it immensely. So, you know, kudos.
1: I'm glad.
2: To you, Adam, and you know, good on Nick Playboy Cardi for taking the credit. But as far as
1: shouts to Progressive.
2: Yes, yes, and also shout out to Progressive who helps pay the bills.
1: Yes.
2: Yeah. So after game one, I went on the air, and I might even have wrote about it, too, but I said in multiple locations that I thought whoever won game two, it was going to decide the series, that if the Knicks won game two, it was going to be a sweep. If the Spurs won game two, I thought we would get a seven-game classic. And I still feel like the odds are that the Knicks probably end this in a sweep, because all it will take is for them to have come home, have one good game. Maybe Brunson has his first good shooting game in this series and they go up 3-0. And then I think they would finish it off in a sweep. But the Spurs have showed me some things in both of these first two games. They're clearly inexperienced. I think they clearly still have the best player on the floor in Wemby. But even when the Knicks punch them and punch them and punch them, they keep fighting back. And then they get back in the game. They tie it, take a lead with a chance to win. They did that in both of those first two games. So if they're able to come in and steal game three, then I don't think the classic series is completely off the table. So I think that the Spurs, you know, they've got to go through Wemby. He's got to be aggressive early. He took four shots in the first half of the last game before exploding in the second half. He has to have the game he had in the second half. He has to have that in both halves of game three. And if they're able to, you know, steal this game, I think we can still have a series.
1: Yeah, I go back to the coaching. You know, we're praising Mike Brown up and down. I think Mitch Johnson is a terrific young coach. So I'm not calling for the guy's head or something like that. But there have been some things in this series that you're going, like game one, Dylan Harper's got it going, man. And then we don't see him in the fourth quarter.
2: Yeah.
1: What happened? Where was he?
2: Mm-hmm.
1: Game two, it's not like I would have thought, especially after the way that Wemby spoke following the game one loss and putting that loss on his shoulders, that we would have seen, to your point, an aggressive, a hungry Wemby in the first half of game two. And instead, he took, what, four shots that entire first half? And a lot of the time, just looking at him, it's not like I was there in the arena, but watching on TV and the body language, he just looked overwhelmed. He looked like he wasn't big enough for the moment, or the moment was too big for him, however you want to phrase it. Like he again, give Towns, Robinson, the defense credit for bottling him up, as I've said, but he just looked out of sorts. He didn't look right. He didn't look Wemby, who is, respect to Jalen Brunson, the best player on the floor for either team. And he got it together, to his credit, in the second half. But then you're getting a little less of Harper, Castle, guys that, you know, had been so good earlier. Now they're throttling back a little bit. And I don't know how they find some of that balance, some of that magic that existed when it felt like they could do nothing wrong in game six and seven against OKC, here against this Knicks team that is just seemingly, never mind physically, mentally, tougher than this San Antonio team is.
2: Yeah, I mean, again, the Knicks have pushed every right button, kind of from top to bottom, right? Like Mike Brown has been coaching his tail off. The Knicks players, it feels like they go on these stretches where they hit every big shot. Every time they get an offensive rebound and kick it out, I know that it's going to be a made three-pointer before we get back past half court. Like, they're just doing everything right. They're playing like a veteran team that's ready to win a championship. But with that said, the Spurs have been right there with them. And so, you know, if I were betting today, I would bet on a Knicks sweep. But, you know, I'm not going to completely rule out that the Spurs, that Wemby does come out in the first half and plays up to expectation. You know, in game one, where you mentioned how well Harper was playing early, De'Aaron Fox obviously didn't have it. In game two, he did. And to the point where I actually wanted him taking those shots down the stretch that he didn't take and that he missed in game one. And so, you know, they get an extra day off between games two and game three. And, you know, I think of the two teams, the Spurs were the team that needed the rest. So there are reasons to have some level of optimism if you're a Spurs fan that it's not completely over, but, it's getting to that point where if they don't show some life early in game three and then sustain it over the course of the game, then we're start getting into that Jim Carrey, so you're saying there's a chance type of territory for their chances after that.
1: Wemby spoke about managing the emotional highs and lows.
0: We need to never get too high, never get too low. Personally, I think I could have been better in recovering from the high of the conference finals. But I mean, here we are. We can't change the past now. We have to. We're already focused on game three.
1: Obviously, Dre, I'm rooting for the Spurs. I am invested in the Spurs, not only emotionally, but monetarily. So I would like to see that play itself out. But independent of who wins, I can't tell you how much I would love San Antonio to take the next two games and turn this into a best of three just to see the panic among New Yorkers when you thought this was dead and over and it's going to be a sweep to, oh my goodness, We've lost home court. It's a best of three. They're hot. They're confident. What now?
2: No, I feel that. And for me, it's less about the reaction of Knicks fans and more just as a basketball fan. If the Spurs won the next two, we would have a classic series. You know, I would love to see what's been, in my opinion, a really good playoffs, you know, end on a high note. And there's all this history in here. There's history and there's futuristic history. So, you know, I want to see it. Could Wimby, you know, complete that hero arc so early in his career? Or could the Knicks in this 53-year drought? It, like, either way, it's a great story. I'd just like to see it play out a little longer.
1: Well, we're going to play out a little longer with you guys. We'll take a look, too, at what's going on across the diamond, baseball throughout the day. There's WNBA happening today. You got a big Game 3 in the Stanley Cup Final that is, of course, just getting underway in Las Vegas. Who's going to win that one? Coming up next, if there was one sporting event that you could attend, just the one, where would you go? It's next, ESPN Radio and the ESPN app.
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0: SXM Channel 80 with Andre Snellings, Adam Kaufman. We've got you for another 40 minutes or so. We'll keep an eye on that hockey game as it gets underway. Of course, Game 3, Stanley Cup Final. Carolina looking for another win. Can it get one on the road and steal back home ice advantage against the Vegas Golden Knights? We'll see. We'll let you know, obviously, as they get ready for puck drop. But this Knicks-Spurs Game 3 on the way at Madison Square Garden, Monday night. Really wish we had a weekend game. Monday night. The get-in price. I know all these celebrities that we've talked about, Dre, aren't going to have to worry about this thing. Heck, I don't even know if they pay for those tickets. Might just be handed to them and go ahead. Have fun. Have a good time. Rich get richer. But for, I'm not going to say the average Joe, but for any schmo off the street looking to get in the door, the prices are out of this world. The get-in price at Madison Square Garden for Game 3, including fees, is in the vicinity of $9,000 per ticket. That is a 51% increase, the price up from just south of $6,000 over the past 3 days. Get-in price for Game 5 in San Antonio, if there is one, is already in the range of $2,200 per ticket. I can't fathom having that amount of money to just go to a sporting event.
1: Yeah. For gosh sake, Hakeem, do not take my pocket money. More than $9,000. $9,042 per ticket is if that's the get-in price, so we're talking whatever the worst seat in the house is. You know, like, this is just to be inside at the top of the nosebleeds behind, you know, the stanchion or something. Sure. You know what I'm saying? Like, this
0: that's
1: is
0: multiple mortgage payments for a lot of people.
1: And I mean, this year I have two children that will be in college. $9,000 for anything sounds extremely wonderful. And that's just the get in the door price.
0: That's just books now, isn't it?
1: Yeah. College is absurd. I'm about to start on a rant. You know, let's talk about happier things. Let's talk about basketball.
0: It's wild, the costs, obviously. And, you know, Darren Revell on Twitter said a pair of tickets dead center, second row, behind the scorer's table, sold on TickPick for about $117,000.
1: Yeah.
0: The combined face value of those two seats, $13,000. So that is an upcharge of more than $100,000 to get into a basketball game. So let me ask you, let's just say, you know, you're Taylor Swift, you're Travis Kelce, money's no object, do whatever you want. What is a sporting event? What's the bucket list sporting event, cost be damned, you're paying your way into?
1: So I actually had one of those, you know, my shout out to my wife. I was going out to a conference in LA, in Long Beach, to be specific. It was a neuroscience conference, in 2010. And, we were going to stay out in LA for the week and take the kids to Disneyland. At the time, mm-hmm. they were really little. And my wife said, you know, if you could fly out a day or two early with our son, who at the time was under 18 months, so he could fly for free, and go to Game 7 of the Celtics against the Lakers in the NBA
0: wow.
1: Finals. And we looked it up, and the ticket prices were nowhere near what you just laid out. We got tickets in the Staples Centers for something that cost in the hundreds. And I was like, oh my gosh, I don't know if we can recover from paying that much for a ticket. But I justified it that it was two of us were going to be sitting in one seat. And so, right. you know, that was kind of a bucket list, got to be there thing. Now, I went because I was a big fan of Kevin Garnett at the time, the Celtics, and
0: sure.
1: they did not win. So, it was a bucket list scenario that was not as enjoyable as it could have been for me. But these days, it's hard for me. All I can think of is if the Bengals make it back to the Super Bowl, because I don't have an NBA team or player that I pull for like that. And, you know, I like baseball, too, but it's not the same as the NFL. So I would say Bengals Super Bowl would be, if I had the money and I could get there, I would do it.
0: If you out there have any thoughts on this, where would you go? Money's no object. Any sporting event, You're paying your way in. Give us a call. 888-SAY-ESPN. That is 888-SAY-ESPN. We'd love to hear from you. So doing what we do for a living here, Dre, I have been very fortunate. I've been blessed to be able to, in person, watch the Patriots win Super Bowls, to watch the Red Sox win World Series, to watch the Celtics in the NBA Finals. I wasn't at the clinching game, but I've been at the Finals. Bruins, watch them win the Stanley Cup Final. So for me, I'm thinking outside the box a little bit. I will tell you that I am not, and this is not a place that you even can pay your way into in the way that we're talking about. You need a ticket. You need to win a raffle or know somebody or whatever. I'm not the biggest golf guy in the world. I'm really not.
1: Mm-hmm.
0: But if you are a sports fan, it just has to be on your bucket list to go to the Masters, right?
1: Yeah.
0: Like I want to go to Augusta National, but not just any old random day. I want to go to Augusta on Masters Sunday. That to me would be a great bucket list. Yeah. Why don't you take my wallet and give me back how much you think I should have kind of moment.
1: Well, yeah, you got to have a big wallet to get into some of these events.
0: That's right.
1: I guess a couple of things in that vein, you know, way, way, way, way back in the day. Actually, when I was a kid growing up, my dad would always take us to track meets. You know, the U.S. Olympic trials for track and field used to always be in Indiana. And I was from Ohio. So, we would go see the Olympic trials. I was at the trials in, was it 88 when Flo-Jo, broke the world record in the 100. But I've never been to the Olympics. And, you know, there was a time in my life where I convinced myself that I could one day qualify for the Olympics. And I never did. I had teammates go on to win. But I would love to go and watch maybe track and field or basketball in the Olympics. And then the other, I'm a big tennis guy. And the U.S. Open isn't too far from here in New York. And I've been to that several times. But always the preliminary rounds, never for like a championship. So I would love to go to a Grand Slam championship. Preferably, I should say, one of the ones, maybe like the Australian Open, the French Open, the Wimbledon, one that's a little further away. That would be really cool.
0: Again, we want to hear from you, and I see the phone lines lighting up. 1-888-SAY-ESPN. That is SAY-ESPN. We're going to hold your calls for the other side just so that nobody feels too rushed. Don't want to put you on and then say, hey, you got 15 seconds. Want to let you elaborate a little bit. So make sure you hang with us here. And again, where would you go? Name any sporting event that it's just that's number one on the bucket list. Money is no object, because if people are paying $100,000 to get in to watch the Knicks in the NBA Finals against the Spurs, I can't even fathom that. Maybe you out there can. I'm just going to give you, I'm not really going to give you, but I'm going to give you $100,000 and you tell me where you're going. Coming up next, we take your calls. That's next. 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

0: Center.
1: Marty Halsberger, what might have been Kentucky Derby winner Golden Tempo set out the second leg of horse racing's Triple Crown, the Preakness. So no Triple Crown winner this year. Trainer Cherie DeVoe making that decision to concentrate on tonight's Belmont Stakes. Well, it worked with jockey Jose Ortiz aboard. Golden Tempo took the Belmont at Saratoga, where DeVoe started her career. They win by about a length over Commandment. Race favorite Renegade finished third. Stanley Cup Final, Game 3, Vegas and the Canes. No score early in the first. Braden McNabb did start for Vegas after taking a puck to the face last game. Baseball, Yankees and Red Sox rained out tonight. They'll make up the game in August. New York calling up right-handed hitting catcher Ali Sanchez today, and he was in the lineup before that rainout. Houston smacked around the A's with a big blow from Jordan Alvarez.
2: Morris the 1-0. And that is ripped into right field. And you can kiss it goodbye. Grand slam. Jordan Alvarez is American League leading 22nd homer. And the Astros now lead it 6-0.
1: KBME 790 AM on the call. The Astros go on for the 13-2 blowout. Miami nipped Tampa Bay 4-3. Atlanta doubled up the Pirates 6-3. The Cardinals rallied to beat the Reds 6-5. The Twins recalled infielder Royce Lewis from AAA St. Paul today, less than 3 weeks after sending him down. Minnesota lost to Kansas City 3-2. Lewis went 0-3.
3: Hey, it's Evan Cohen. Coming up Monday, we'll continue to react to the NBA Finals, the Stanley Cup, and get you ready for the World Cup, which kicks off Thursday. 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

0: Primetime ESPN Radio with Andre Snelling's Adam Kaufman. We asked you, you can go to any sporting event. Money's no object. You just get in. Where are you going? Give us a call. 888-SAY-ESPN. That is 888-SAY-ESPN. And the phone lines, to no surprise, Dre, they lit up. So as people hop off, you can hop on. Let's start with Pat in California. Pat, where are you headed?
1: Hey, I'm going to either the ladies or the men's 100-meter final in the Olympics.
2: Yes.
1: I just think that's the ultimate in athleticism.
2: Yeah, and seeing that explosiveness up close and personal is watching the 100-meter dash in person versus on TV is an entirely different story. So, yes, Pat, I'm right there with you on that one.
0: That's a good one. Yeah, I mean, just to, like you said, incredibly impressive feat. One response, I'm tipping my hand already, but one response that we got multiple times, I'm not surprised, 'tis the season, we've discussed it a little bit already. Let's go to Michael in Toronto. Michael.
3: Guys, how's it going today, boys?
0: Good. How you doing?
3: I'm living the dream, living the dream. Yeah, if I had one event to go to, it'd have to be the World Cup Finals or even I'm a big Serie A fan, the Milan Derby. I've already been to it once, but 80,000 fans screaming at each other, there's nothing better than it.
0: Doesn't matter who's playing?
3: I'm an AC Milan fan, so I was lucky enough to witness a win when I went, and that was their first win in actually 6 years against them, so it was good timing for me.
0: How about Jonathan, South Carolina? Similar sentiment?
4: Yeah, and a few years ago when they actually announced the World Cup, everybody thought that might be a dream come true until ticket prices came out, but yes, if money was no option, that would 100% be something I would love for my son and I to experience together. So maybe down the road.
0: How high is World Cup on the list for you, Dre?
2: It's not so high for me. I used to love playing soccer when I was, you know, in junior high, say. But I never got to the point where I was watching it. Though I will say I went to a summer program one time in California, and I lived in a dorm, and it was during World Cup season in 94, and it was international. So everybody on my hallway was listening. I mean, was watching the World Cup and listening to Smells Like Teen Spirit. So it was like that was kind of the hypest that I've been. And I still remember the Ale, Ale, Ale, Brazil chants at the time.
0: The Hurricanes and Golden Knights scoreless about 6.5 minutes into game 3 in Vegas of the Stanley Cup final. And no surprise, Stanley Cup final is represented among those of you reaching out. Al in Sacramento. What's going on, Al?
5: How you doing, man? Thank you very much for the call. Listen, yeah, so I got to go to a Giants, San Francisco Giants World Series game. I've been to a Western Conference game of my beloved Lakers. But I'm telling you, to watch hockey, my buddy had Shark season tickets. I got to go to game 7 of a Stanley Cup, you know, mid-ice. Depends on the rink, of course, but those guys, I mean, the action in that is just phenomenal. Just phenomenal. I love to watch ice hockey. Don't understand it fully, but it's really the best. It's great stuff.
0: Different sport this time of year, man. It's a totally different game.
5: Absolutely. I had a guy, kid working for me who played junior hockey in Canada. He's Canadian. And so he kind of explained to me, he said, you see it in regular season, even if it's in a lower minor thing. He says, you know, it's pretty freewheeling thing, but you get into a championship round, defense, and of course, a great goalie can be like a great pitcher in a World Series game. You know, if they're really on top of it, it's just great to see. It's just a totally different game. You know, the fighting and all that's kind of gone away pretty much, which is fine. It's fine with me, but they're still hitting hard. These two teams especially, man, they're pounding each other.
0: Al, thanks a lot, man. I mentioned before, Dre, I would love to go to the Masters, Masters Sunday. Davey in Florida. Davey, you've been? You've done it?
6: Now, my name's Casey, actually, and yes, I went on Masters Sunday when Jordan Spieth won. So I was actually there on Master Sunday. I got blessed with being able to go there. A woman that I worked with at the time when I lived in Georgia, she actually knows John Smoltz, that she was able to get me two tickets to go to Master Sunday.
2: Amazing.
0: Smoltz got those connections, Dre.
6: The best experience.
2: Yeah.
6: Yeah, it was an awesome experience.
2: Yeah, Smoltzy came through.
6: Definitely one of the bucket lists.
0: That's awesome. Now, Pamela in Spokane has a really interesting answer. Pamela, you're looking to turn back the clock.
7: Yeah. I want to go back to 1998, man. Game 6 of the NBA Finals with Michael Jordan and the Bulls and that clutch hit he did at the end against the Utah Jazz. I mean, there's nothing more iconic than that.
2: Yeah. Yeah. If we go back in time... Woo! This bucket list would get a lot longer for me.
0: Bust out the DeLorean.
2: Yeah, back to the future.
7: If I could go current time, I would go to the Kentucky Derby.
0: Okay. That would be a really fun one too. That would be a great, just get all dressed up, get the fancy hat, wear a
2: your mink juice.
0: Yeah, that's right. That would be a really good time, no doubt about it. Owen in Illinois. Owen, what's going on? Where would you end?
8: Hey guys, I went to the 2013 Western Conference Finals when Seabrook scored the winning goal in overtime against the Red Wings. That's exciting. I would have loved to have been to a seventh game at home when the Hawks won. And then obviously I'm a big Sox fan. I would have loved to have seen them clinch. But one of the things that I would do if you go back in time, and I've been to some good boxing matches. I went to see De La Hoya in Trinidad. Okay. I would do anything if you could go back in time and see Frazier fight Ali and Frazier Ali won.
2: Woo.
0: Watch boxing when it was actually boxing?
8: Yes, that's when it was great.
2: Yeah, I mean, that's back when, like, the real fights were like Rocky movies, right? Like, 15-round heavyweight boxing matches where they're just out there swinging. Yeah, no, that would be almost any of the major Ali fights, right? You know, you mentioned Frazier Ali won. The Thrill in Manila was crazy. You know, the Rumble in the Jungle with George Foreman. Ali was in some classics.
0: Or, you know, obviously different era, but Tyson and Holyfield and just, I mean, some of the greats that obviously have come through that, I mean, you don't get that now. It's a totally different sport at this point. Sneaking one more. John in Georgia. How's it going, John?
9: Hey guys, how's it going? You know, for me, being originally from Chicago and from the news this week, I would say a Bears-Packers NFC Championship game one last time before they move out of the stadium.
2: Oh, you want to be cold. See,
0: Bears playoffs in Hammond, Indiana. No, I get it. Get as much Soldiers Field in as you can.
2: Yeah, but make sure you bring your coat, big dog. Don't be one of those people that's out there, you know, topless, painted, and then get frostbite.
0: to that point, too, I don't know about for you, Dre, like, somewhere on my list, it wouldn't be number one, obviously, because I don't think I'd actually have the stomach for it, but, you know, a Packers game in the snow, the frozen tundra, Lambeau in late December, early January. Like, I just feel like that's one of those things that people just, it would be torture to be there. It'd be absolutely awful. But then you could say after the fact, hey, I did it. I went. I experienced it.
2: That is absolutely not on my bucket list. I got to be comfortable. So I have gone to a football game in Wisconsin. That was just ridiculously cold. It wasn't the Packers though. It was, college football. It was a HBCU classic. I was from, Central State was the school near where I was from. And my dad went to Hampton and we went and watched one of the teams beat the other by 60 points. And it was like negative 30. And I was like, I never want to do this again. So yes, no.
0: Yeah.
2: Scratch that off my bucket list.
0: Yeah, I mean, look, you and I were both in the Northeast in New England. We experienced plenty of cold, but that's a different kind of cold there at Lambeau. Hurricanes Golden Knights, they just hit the midpoint of the opening period, still scoreless, game 3 Stanley Cup final.
10: I got news for you, Adam, on that front.
0: Oh?
10: We do have fast feeds, but no. You guys remember, we talked about it earlier with Wyshynski. Braden McNabb took a slap shot to the face, 80 miles an hour. Yeah, he's playing tonight.
0: Of course
10: they're psychos.
0: You're talking about Bill Different. hockey players, man, I mean, I remember back, and you feel like you hear these stories every year depending on the team, but I remember there was the Bruins Stanley Cup run, one of their runs to the final. I don't think it was one of the years that they won. Maybe it was when they lost to the Blues or Blackhawks. But, you know, Patrice Bergeron playing with a broken nose and a punctured lung and a fractured rib and all. It's like, what? I wouldn't be out of bed for a month. Yeah. Are you kidding me? You're playing a hockey game.
2: Yep. I mean,
0: at that intensity.
2: Yeah, I mean, that happened in the Olympics this year, right? You know what I'm saying? Like, hockey players lose teeth on the ice and come out smiling and playing. You know, like, that's what they do. So, you know, more power to them.
0: Different. Incredible. All right, hang with us here. We are going to come on back. NBA playoffs, remember, on ESPN Radio. Catch postseason action, ESPN Radio, ESPN app as well, presented by Gusto. More on the NBA Finals, which, yes, we have to wait until Monday for Game 3, where the Knicks will chase a 3-0 series lead. Can they do it? We'll be back here on Primetime.
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0: and SiriusXM Channel 80. Andre Snelling's Adam Kaufman. It's funny. We were just talking during the break about how the Stanley Cup Final Game 3 still scoreless in the first period, a little more than halfway through the period between Carolina and Vegas out west. And McNabb, after having, you know, taken the puck to the face at whatever it was, 80 miles an hour, very next game, he's playing. He's got the full shield, everything, you know, protecting the face, but he's out there. And we were chatting about it and just, again, how nuts, how psychotic these guys are.
1: Yeah.
0: But, you know, I was like, well, you know, legs still work. You know, and Dre says, you know, spoken like you're a hockey player or something like that. And I'm not tough at all, Dre. But what I am is a little stupid. And so this does not compare. I want to be abundantly clear. This does not compare. I'm not one of those, like, back in high school when I, like, I
1: don't. Four touchdowns for Polk High.
0: Yeah. Thank you, Al Bundy. This isn't, like, in those stories I could share relate to playing, you know, professionally in a Stanley Cup final or even at a college level. I was playing an adult softball game and I fractured my rib in this game because I was trying to outrun a throw from the outfield to home plate.
1: Mm-hmm.
0: And this outfielder threw the ball and it wasn't malicious, but as I'm approaching home, the ball, hell of a throw. They throw it on a line, but it was offline. It was just in the air. Instead of going right into the catcher's glove, it goes directly into my side. Mm. So like the sound of the pop literally could have been heard streets away. It was so loud. And I went down a heap, knocked the wind out of me, all that. Didn't realize exactly what had happened until I went to the doctor. But I stay in the game because like, oh my God, that hurt. But whatever, I'll play through it. I stay in the game. Couple innings later, I break my finger on a fly ball that I just misjudged, mistimed, and it, you know, I tried to trap the softball in the glove, got my front hand in front of the glove like an idiot. And so I break my finger and fracture my rib in the same game, continue to play. And my wife's like, what are you doing? You idiot.
1: So that's not how I thought the story was going to end. When you said a couple innings later, I was sure like a home run or like a, you know, I hit the game winning single or something.
0: No, I am no hero.
1: I wasn't expecting the broken finger.
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5: Morris the 1-0. And that is ripped into right field. And you can kiss it goodbye. Grand slam. Yordan Alvarez is American League leading 22nd homer. And the Astros now lead it 6-0.
0: A lot of baseball throughout the day today, some going on right now, still some games to come. There have been some close, good, competitive, interesting games. That one, obviously not won. The Astros beat the Athletics 13-2. Yordan Alvarez, the grand slam, 22 home runs. That put Houston up 6-2 at the time in the second inning, courtesy of KBME 790 AM. This man is impressive.
1: Yeah, you know, you mentioned a few times today that you like to put incentive on different sporting events, and of course I give betting advice for ESPN. So yep. Yordan Alvarez has made me a happy man several times this year when I've bet on him to hit a home run.
0: Yeah, I did. I wanted to invest in one anytime homer today, not a parlay or getting any crazy. And I, not that the odds were great, but I just took Schwarber. Schwarber's, you know, been good to me this year, so I went with him again.
1: Yeah.
0: And there were homers in that game, but he wasn't one of them. But Alvarez was one of, he was like in my three. There were three guys that I was really thinking of. And that's one of the more annoying things, is when you're trying to narrow down your anytime homer, anytime touchdown scorer, anytime goal scorer, whatever it is, and you're choosing, is it this guy or is it this guy? And of course, It's not the one you picked.
1: Alvarez is a plus 145 over at DraftKings to win AL MVP, obviously, with Aaron Judge out. So you, how we feel about that future? He's tied with Bobby Witt Jr., both of them plus 145 to win AL MVP.
0: Well, with 22 homers, I'm surprised that Alvarez isn't plus 145 just to go yard at this point.
1: Yeah. Yeah. I mean, I think that it's wide open without Aaron Judge. In the National League, you know, Nick, I had a similar bet on Schwarber to win MVP, you know, at plus money just because he's, you know, leading the majors in home runs. And, you know, why not? Shohei's not hitting like he normally does. So, you know, let's see what happens.
0: There's a great new podcast here at ESPN. This was SportsCenter, a new interview podcast from Rich Eisen featuring SportsCenter legends. 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This was SportsCenter is presented by Gusto. The first one, the inaugural one, features the great Dan Patrick, and it is a really fun listen, talking about the history of the This Is SportsCenter commercials and how Patrick was in the very first one and how they came to draw athletes to be part of it. The very first two athletes to be part of the This Is SportsCenter commercial campaigns, Grant Hill, Jason Kidd, and just telling those stories and Keith Olbermann leaving SportsCenter and the internal competition among anchors to get to sit next to Dan Patrick and to be that next guy. And just when those tandems, you know, obviously in the era that you and I grew up watching SportsCenter, it took on a life of its own. So really cool show. This was SportsCenter.
1: Yeah.
0: Just underway. Check it out.
1: Did I tell you, my daughter was in a This Is SportsCenter commercial. She
0: really?
1: Got to be center stage. Yeah. Manny Machado. The whole bit was he was the Manny and he was, you know, babysitting all these kids. And, you know, my youngest daughter and my son were both in the commercial, but my youngest daughter ended up playing catch with Manny in the commercial and just kind of like looking around in dismay at all of the mayhem going on around her.
0: That's really fun. That's great. That would be, that's another one of those, you know, maybe not so much now. Well, I guess now, especially now that I'm in the family, but growing up, I get nostalgic with all this stuff.
1: Mm-hmm.
0: Being in a This Is SportsCenter commercial was like, oh, how does that happen? Can I be one of those? Yeah.
1: Yeah. No, it was great for her. They even mic'd her up and gave her a line. Her line was, I want to meet Adam Schefter. But they didn't actually put that line in the commercial. They had a paid child actress and they used her line instead.
0: Unbelievable. You know, it's politics, man. Nothing you can do about it. So Dre and I, we've had a lot of fun today. I'll speak for him. We've had a lot of fun today.
1: Yes, sir.
0: Hopefully he agrees. We're going to do it again tomorrow, in fact. Coming at you 4 Eastern, and we'll have you for 3 or 4 hours. We'll see what transpires, but it's going to be a good time, obviously. Much more NBA Finals talk, reaction to Game 3 tonight in the Stanley Cup Final, more on the diamond, on and on and on. Want to thank everyone who's been part of this show, Buster Olney, Greg Wyshynski, Jake Asman, obviously Nick, our producer on the board.
1: Playboy Cardi.
0: Steven, everybody has been a big help. But Dre, tons of fun as always, man.
1: Yeah, man, I appreciate you hanging out with me for this long, you know. It's been 4.5 hours.
0: Well, we have established that, you know, our significant others aren't spending this kind of time with us, so we may as well spend it with each other. All right, well, we're going to go and bust out to some Ja Rule for the rest of the night, probably. For Trey, I'm Adam, Tim Welsh, Matt Fontana, next on Game Night. It's on ESPN Radio and the ESPN app.
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1: Hey, it's Evan Cohen coming up Monday. It's lucky number 13 for the Knicks as they take game two of the finals and head back home up 2-0. 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
15: I'm Marty Hausberger. Horse racing trainer Cherie DeVoe has won another Triple Crown race. DeVoe's Golden Tempo, who won the Kentucky Derby about a month ago, took the Belmont Stakes at Saratoga tonight. Commandment was second and Favorite Renegade third. Stanley Cup Final Game 3, Vegas and Carolina. No score late in the first period. That series tied at 1. Baseball, Bobby Witt Jr. delivered late for Kansas City.
16: Here's the pitch. Laced toward shortstop. Just over Arcia's glove into left of base hit. Rojas rounds third. Here's the throw home. Not in time. Rojas slides in feet first safely. Bobby Witt Jr. gives the Royals the lead. Royals 3, Twins 2 in the top of the ninth inning.
15: 96.5 Fan with the action. Royals win 3-2 over the Twins. Ernie Clement was an early hero for the Blue Jays hosting Baltimore.
17: Oh, he's kind of
18: 1-0 pitch crushed out to left field. Deep toward the bullpen. And goal. A three-run rocket for Ernie Clement, and the Blue Jays blast their way in front. 4-1, they lead now in the bottom of the third.
15: Sportsnet 590, the Fan, Brandon Valenzuela had 3 hits and an RBI in that Blue Jays victory. Cleveland and Texas going at it in Arlington right now. It's the top of the fifth with the Guardians up 5-0. Bryce Miller gave up just a hit over 6 innings to lead Seattle past Detroit 4-0. Miller punched out 9.
1: Hey, it's Evan Cohen. Coming up Monday, we'll continue to react to the NBA Finals, the Stanley Cup, and get you ready for the World Cup, which kicks off Thursday. It's on Sportsman, like 6 a.m. Eastern, right here on ESPN Radio, ESPN 2, and ESPNU.
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0: continues. 13 straight victories, and they lead 2-0 here in these NBA Finals.
1: We don't feel like we played well or up to our standard, at least. We're going to go into Game 3, and if we play our brand of basketball up to our standard, we'll be just fine.
2: Next game, mine's going to be 0-0 again. It's how it has to be. 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
3: 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They don't know what they're about to encounter. This is different.
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0: heard it there. ABC TV on the call. So much action going on. And we're happy to be a part of it right here on Game Night. Welcome to the show, everybody. I am Matt Fontana. He is Tim Welsh with you tonight here on ESPN Radio, ESPN App, and Sirius XM Channel 80. 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Plenty to get to as far as the NBA Finals go on as we're getting back to MSG. I about fainted seeing the ticket prices, Tim. I will not be there with those ticket prices for the Knicks and the Spurs. So we'll get everybody going with that. Plenty of NFL to sprinkle in, and we're at the first intermission tonight of Game 3 of the Stanley Cup Final between the Vegas Golden Knights and the Carolina Hurricanes. No score after one out in Vegas, and the Golden Knights, they finished that period with like 12 straight minutes without taking a shot. So not a good way to try to win a game, but no score. That series, of course, tied 1-1. But Tim, very happy Saturday to you. So happy to be alongside. And we got a big one as the NBA Finals are getting back, I don't say to the West or to the East Coast because it was in Texas, not that far west. But back to MSG we go, and just such a pivotal Game 3 coming up.
1: Well, the Knicks fans need to act like they've been there before, and they haven't.
0: Right.
1: You know, I was there as a young boy in upstate New York, Matt. I used to wear number 10 for Walt Frazier, and
0: that's a good one to pick.
1: You know, it was the only game that we used to get on television up there in Little Messina, New York. And then I drifted away from the Knicks when, you know, you get older and you've got friends in different places around the league and different coaches and different players playing in different places. So you don't really have a favorite team anymore. And then the owner pulls what he pulls once in a while, not only with your basketball team, but your hockey team. And then you say, oh, no. But I have to tell you, the Knicks are pretty likable with the Nova Knicks, Karl Anthony Towns and company, and the way they put this roster together. But I just have to ask you this question, Matt.
0: Yes.
1: As a parent of three young children that are on their way to college soon enough, I don't want to hear about the people in America complaining about the college prices anymore, the tuition.
0: Oh,
1: when,
0: yeah.
1: When I read about what the get-in on a Monday night at MSG, the get-in is 10 grand.
0: 10 grand.
1: Oh, my goodness. What is going on with the economy? I mean, is everyone doing that well?
0: I don't know about everybody.
1: I mean, 20,000. I mean, upper. You know,
0: upper seat threat.
1: I've been
0: That's
1: pretty
0: not
1: lucky.
0: Courtside with free food and drinks either. That's just pretty, in the building.
1: I've been pretty lucky in basketball and in our sporting world life that I've only been down on the court and looked up to those seats when we coached at MSG in the past, when we were at Providence and played in the Big East tournament or played St. John's or played in a tournament game there, whatever. But I looked up and I couldn't even like recognize a face up there that was so high, the Madison Square Garden. So, and someone's going to pay $10,000 to sit up there up in the coffin corner of the building. Oh my goodness. But the Knicks fans are excited. They should be.
0: They should be.
1: They've played great. And I'll have to tell you, living in the Boston, New England area, I'm laughing. It's a lot of these analysts, so-called analysts, that for years, the last two or three, have been calling the Knicks trash. I have never thought that. I thought that they had a nice group. They've molded well together. Mike Brown has done an unbelievable job at building. They not only Leon Rosen and himself building this unit, but molding it where they have depth.
0: Yes.
1: And they use their depth. And they play nine guys. And, you know, everyone says, well, depth's overrated in the playoffs. It's not. You know, their depth has been outstanding in the, not only last night in the series, but in the playoffs in general. It's really given them a huge lift. And I think you're seeing it in the performances of Brunson, Hart on occasion. His legs are with him. He's shot the ball better in the conference finals. Landry Shamet is playing great now with a lot of confidence, not worried about playing 6 or 7 minutes where he has in the past. He's playing good rotational minutes. Last night he played a lot more minutes than Hart. McBride, they've done a good job with him and they've stayed healthy. They've got bigs. They've got, you know, Karl Anthony Towns has turned into a real good full-time basketball player, not just a big guy who can shoot from the outside. And, so a lot of good things going on with New York right now. And from what I see, we've got a lot of time to get deep into it, but, one team's a little older, a little wiser, and one team's not ready for prime time yet. And it's easy to distinguish that after the first two games.
0: You know, you and I are very similar on that. Matt Fontaine and Tim Welsh with you tonight here on Game Night. I've picked the Knicks the past 2 years to be the number one seed out of the East and to not win the East. I didn't pick them to win it last year, but I'm with you, a team that I've had higher expectations for them. And it is exactly what you said, because of the depth and what they were able to build on this team. And when they got to the finals and there were people saying, I don't know how they're going to stop Wemby and look how hot Champagne is and what are the, you know, what the Spurs are. I'm sitting there, I go, the Knicks are so much more the deeper team. And even if you want to try to debate Wemby versus Brunson on who the best player in this series is going to be, sure, I'll listen to that. And at this point, it's been Jalen Brunson. I mean, seeing what he's done, not only in game one, but certainly what he did to win that game in game two, I think he's taking a little step forward of Wemby. So it's negligible, if you want to put it that way, between Wemby and Brunson. I think they're both elite. They're still really good. It is just the Knicks beyond those, you know, the star players, and even beyond Cat, I think, is what's going to propel them to win this series. And I picked them in six. I am floored. I am completely shocked that they got both games down there in San Antonio. And we talk about this return to MSG, and I think it's an offshoot of the ticket prices, Tim, but somebody used to work with say sometimes playing at home, and he equated this to college football more than the pros, but I want to get your thoughts on this, is that sometimes playing at home can be harder because it can be suffocating, because you feel the fans, because you are in front of your home, you want to show out for them and you want to win. And the person I was talking to was talking about big major college football programs, LSU, Ohio State, Alabama. It sometimes can be harder to play at home because there's pressure with that. I wonder if there could be a little let on the Knicks as they go back to MSG.
1: I don't think it will. I think they're too professional. Mm-hmm. I just do. I just think the Nova Knicks, and now they've transformed the rest of their guys into that whole thinking. And, you know, Josh Hart and Jalen Brunson and Mikal Bridges are not going to let any of those other guys think that way. And I don't think they would anyway. OG Anunoby, you know, he played under Tom Crean at Indiana, and Carl Anthony Towns played for Cal. You know, they've got a lot of good background type guys there that, and they've done a good job of putting this roster together with character in mind. Talent, character, toughness, togetherness, all the good old things that kind of at times get you turning the other way against the NBA when you watch it during a regular season. But they have not been that way. But a lot of teams have. And they are showing that the playing basketball the good old way, with Earl and DeBuscher and Bradley and Phil Jackson and Willis Reed. I mean, that's the way the old Knicks played. I mean, they're kind of taking on that mantra. And I don't think that's going to happen there, especially now with a 2-0 lead. I do believe, though, it can happen in sports for sure, to your point. I see it in college basketball, even at some of the mid-major schools when they're hosting conference championships in their own building to go to March Madness, where the pressure builds on campus so much with everything going on and the distraction and the tickets and everything else that goes with it, then they don't play as well or play up to their capability because of the pressure built on the home court. And to that point, Matt, that's what they're saying in Boston. The young Red Sox can't play at home because there's just too many distractions. It's like, come on, you're professional players. But the Spurs, though, I would think that that could really relate to what you just said to the Spurs in the first two games, just never being there, even though they had a great run against Oklahoma City, won that series, and where they were the underdog, but and won a game seven on the road. But I think this moment for them is a little bit too big so far.
0: Pressure might be on the Knicks, too, to try to sweep with all those ticket prices and everybody that'll be in town for games 3 and 4. Plenty of NBA talk coming up, including we'll flip it over and get ready for the Spurs. 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When we started talking about the Knicks, let's flip it over. Backs up against the wall. 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
19: Next game, mine's going to be 0-0 again. It's how it has to be. 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
20: Now you're going to go on the road in that environment. They don't know. They don't know what they're about to encounter. This is different.

0: TV. It is game night right here on ESPN Radio, ESPN App, SiriusXM Channel 80, presented by Progressive Insurance. He's Tim Welsh. I'm Matt Fontana. Victor Wembanyama, star, elite, generational talent. And in just 3 years, Tim has his team in the NBA Finals. I want to give credit to, we talked a lot about the roster construction for the Knicks. So much credit due to the Spurs organization for really constructing this roster, too. And, like, I saw when you see Champagne out there, somebody brought a tweet up that he got released from the Philadelphia 76ers so they could pick up Mac McClung, who's, you know, a G League and the dunk star guy. Like, this team, the drafting, and it helps when you get the second overall pick and you find a guy like Dylan Harper, but led by Victor Wembanyama, down 0-2, Wemby, 26-12 in game one, but only shot 28% from the floor. He was 6-21. And then in game two, 29-9, he was better shooting, but still two losses for his squad. I guess, Tim, the question is, how much are you putting this on Victor Wembanyama? Threw that ball away kind of in game two. There's been some mistakes, or do you think this is more on the team in general, maybe not supporting him so much?
1: Well, I think it's a combination of a group of things. Number one, he doesn't have enough help up front with him. You know, Luke Kornet's not the answer to battle some of the guys that the Knicks are throwing at him. He needs another big body next to him. I don't think they have enough big body. I mean, Mitchell Robinson and Towns have really pushed him around. I mean, Hart is a physical defender. So is Bridges. They don't really offensively do a lot for him. I think a great point to be made is the very last play of the game Friday night. And, they couldn't get him the ball. Mm-hmm. They couldn't get him the ball. They didn't scheme it up properly and they ended up, you know, taking a nice open shot, I guess, 17 footer, whatever it was. But if you're the coach, you've got to get him the ball right away. You got to get him involved right away down by the basket and let him go to work. Instead, they look confused. I think they are confused at times because of their youth. They're having to rely on Harper now because he's really given them a boost. But Harper and Castle are young guys. Yeah. And Wembanyama are young guys. Really, they all could be in college. They all could be playing in college, not in the NBA Finals. And Brunson and Bridges and Hart and Towns, they played in college 10 years ago. So it's like, you know, they've got a lot of experience on them. The physicality has hurt, Wembanyama for sure. And the Spurs are fortunate. I think that Brunson really hasn't shot the ball that well yet. And, that they even had a chance to win last night. Well, first of all, Benny Sanders, the official, gave, the Spurs all the chances they needed by calling those two fouls on Karl Anthony Towns in a period of about a minute in the third quarter, where there were phantom calls where he had two fouls, and all of a sudden now he's got four and he's got to go to the bench when they had the big lead. And then thank goodness for the Knicks and for basketball in general, that they have the challenge, because OG Anunoby just got clubbed across the arm shooting a three and they didn't call that right in front of the official. So I've been like, wait a minute now, what's going on here with the extension of this series? Do we need the Spurs to win to keep this series alive? I was just like baffled. And to the great points of our broadcast team with Mike and Tim and, Richard Jefferson, they called it out. They called it out. They weren't mincing any words on this. Both Richard Jefferson and Tim Legler both said, wait a minute, what is this? What is this going on at that point? And that really changed the momentum of those two fouls on Karl Anthony Towns. He had to come out of the game, and then that's when the Spurs made their run. But having said that, that's a small issue. The big issue is that their offense really has been non-existent. They look a little sluggish. I don't know if that's because they're coming off the seven-game series with OKC. I tend to say it's more because of their lack of experience, their lack of depth, size up front, and just in general, the Knicks are playing really good and really confident right now, and they're clicking on all cylinders. The Knicks don't have something you can say, if we stop this, we can beat them. And I think that's what the the Knicks have with the Spurs. They know if they can stop Wembanyama, they can beat the Spurs. But if the Spurs stop Brunson, I don't think they can win still. And in the first two games, his numbers are not great shooting the ball. You know, he's still finding ways to affect winning, which is why he's such a great player. And then the other thing is the Spurs, you know, Mitch Johnson, I think he's inexperienced right now at times. He's trying to find the right scheme to win at this level. He did a great job in the last quarter, last night, kind of changing his philosophy, just stayed home, played one-on-one tough physical basketball, and the officials, again, were letting them push around, push the Knicks around and push them off their spots so they didn't get good looks. But at times, like, again, at one point in the, I believe it was the third quarter, they just ran and doubled aimlessly. They doubled Brunson in the middle of the floor and left Shamet wide open in the corner for a three. Like, you just can't do that. You can't do that. You've got to be solid. Maybe they'll learn from this. Maybe Greg Popovich got to come down and yell at him again, and that'll help. I would definitely call on that if they can. But I think right now, from watching these two teams, just watching them take their shirts off, play this game anywhere, I just think the Knicks are a better team.
0: That they are. Art, we finally had, we thought, some offense on the ice. Vegas Golden Knights scored a goal. Carolina challenge, no goal, offsides, and it will remain no score. Carolina had a turnover right at mid-ice, and the Vegas Golden Knights, it was Matt Stone. He had it, shot it, scored on Frederick Anderson, but on replay, Vegas was offside, so the goal taken off the board, and we will remain no score. They are just 30 seconds into the second period. So again, was 1-0 for Vegas challenge. No goal, still no score between Carolina and the Vegas Golden Knights. It's game night right here on ESPN Radio, ESPN app, and SiriusXM Channel 80. Matt Fontana, Tim Welsh with you here this evening. And, you know, I agree with you, Tim. I think it's just, there's only so much Victor Wembanyama can do, and that's kind of a crazy statement, knowing who he is and a generational talent that he is. You've never seen a player quite like him, but it is part of this learning process, and I think as good as the Spurs have been created, for lack of a better term, the team assembled and kind of put together, you're seeing the holes right now. And you're seeing De'Aaron and Fox not really maybe scoring as much as you need. Dylan Harper's a fine player, but this kind of falling back on Victor Wembanyama, there is only so much he can do. And especially late in the game, when he's kind of making the mistakes on these big possessions, I actually think this has a real potential to create some problems for Wemby as he thinks more and more about it. Let's hear from him. He was asked following game two on some of the final possessions of game two. Here's Victor Wembanyama.
2: I'm still very blurry, and that's the whole problem. You know, I need to have more poise, more control over the game. I'm not going to go through the whole positions, but that's the general image.
0: I want to get right to this one, too, because then Wemby was asked about that blurriness.
3: In terms of being blurry, you said things were blurry. Was that just the last three possessions, or was that sort of the issue all night?
2: I would say the last three possessions. I think we need to put ourselves in better conditions. We're digging ourselves a hole. That's been the theme so far.
0: That's Victor Wembanyama talking about some of the late game possessions there. And Tim, I think it's the bright lights, certainly. But more than that is the feeling that we're discussing. I gotta do this. And it's, I guess, disrespect to his teammates and say, I don't know if I can trust you guys. Put yourself in this situation to make the basket or get the ball up the court or do what needs to be done. I gotta be the one to do this. And I feel like I need to. And there's times that I think the Knicks are sitting there knowing the same thing. Like, oh, we know Wemby's gotta do it. If we stop him or get in the way, we're gonna be in an alright spot. The NBA Finals are on ESPN Radio. The series shifts to Madison Square Garden. 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Coming up, some favorites on the gridiron. 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
9: I'm Marty Houseberger. Stanley Cup Final Game 3. Vegas scored 36 seconds into the second period and had a 1-0 lead on Carolina, but the Canes challenged and the Golden Knights were deemed offsides. Vegas has also just had another goal overturned for goalie interference. Scoreless now, 0-0. That series tied 1-1. We're in the second period. For the second time in the last four Belmont Stakes, female trainer has won the third leg of horse racing's Triple Crown. Cherie DeVoe taking Golden Tempo to a length win at Saratoga tonight, 5 weeks after training him to a Kentucky Derby victory. The horse did not run in the Preakness. Commandment was second tonight and favorite Renegade third. DeVoe was born in Saratoga Springs and began her training career at that track. Tonight's Yankees-Red Sox game has been rescheduled due to inclement weather. It'll be made up on August 29th. In Arlington right now, the Rangers trail Cleveland 5-0 in the seventh. The Braves lost an early three-run lead to the Pirates, but then Dominic Smith went to work.
10: 1-0 to Dominic, and he sends it deep down the left field line, slicing to the corner at the foul pole. Home run! It's out of here! Dominic cranks up the power here in the bottom of the fifth inning as he just sneaks it inside the foul pole.
9: That made it 6-3 in the fifth, and that was the final on 680 The Fan. The Braves improved the Majors' best record to 44-21 on the season.
11: Here's Michelle Smallman, and coming up Monday, the biggest event in the world kicks off this week. The World Cup is finally here, and we'll get you ready for all of it on Sports for Life, 6 a.m. Eastern, right here on ESPN Radio, ESPN2, and ESPNU.

0: Los Angeles, home of the NFL's latest blockbuster, as the Browns trade the two-time Defensive Player of the Year, Myles Garrett, to the Rams.
1: They went into this offseason hell-bent on making moves to dethrone the Seahawks.
2: On a piece of paper right now, the Rams are absolutely the best football team in the NFL.
3: Things like this don't present themselves, and we wanted to be aggressive.
4: The opportunity to come here, have an immediate and profound impact on this team, that was something I just had to move forward with.
5: So even in the offseason for the NFL, in midst of the NBA Finals, the Stanley Cup Final, there was still plenty of news on the gridiron this week with a few massive trades, but none bigger than the LA Rams getting Myles Garrett. It's game night right here on ESPN Radio, ESPN app, and SiriusXM channel. Ladies, Tim Walsh, I'm Matt Fontana. Another update from the Stanley Cup Final and another goal taken off the board. Again, Vegas scored. There was a loose puck in front of Frederik Andersen. Jack Eichel gets it in the net. Goalie interference, though. And Tim, I know you saw it as well as I did. Like, Andersen, he took a shot. He got hit right in the helmet, right in the head, in the crease. So they wave it off. So we've had two goals taken off the board in just the first 5 minutes of the second period alone. Both of them for the Vegas Golden Knights. So, again, we sit at no score with about 13 and a half minutes to go in that second quarter or second period, excuse me, between the Hurricanes and the Golden Knights. So this week, it was a big week in the NFL just for a June 1st date. And for people that don't know, in the NFL salary cap world, June 1st is usually a date. You'll hear sometimes a player is post June 1 released. Well, once you're actually past June 1st, you could trade and release players and spread their cap hits over a couple of years. So it was going to always be a big week, and people had their eye out for A.J. Brown, who eventually got moved to New England. But you know, Tim, I'm in Cleveland, so this hit huge and hit home with the Browns sending Myles Garrett to the LA Rams. I felt like it was the right move for the Browns. I kind of had an idea that they were getting close to it, but there was still a massive amount of shock that came down on Tuesday when that happened. And to find out that he got sent to the Rams, again, not also all that shocking, because then it comes out later the Rams were the team that were pursuing him the most. They've wanted him, sounds like, for years. They finally get him. And what a time to get him with the team that they have assembled. Because, Tim, I just look at this LA Rams team, and I ask myself, who is going to stop them from winning the Super Bowl again this season coming up?
6: Well, yeah, obviously on paper, when you look at them and you look at what they have put together and now added, they have to be the favorites. There's no doubt about it. But they do have some small question marks that could grow into big ones with Stafford and his injuries possibility. Puka Nacua, you know, he's had some off-field stuff, and hopefully he's back on track. And, you know, where are they, you know, now are they going to add Aaron Donald?
5: Wow.
6: You know, I don't know. You know, my son showed me some TikTok videos of him the other day in the weight room. He looked pretty good.
5: He looks good.
6: Yeah. So anyway, yeah, got great coaching. Great experience now. They're hungry. What's not to like? You know, if they stay healthy, I think, you know, Verse is a good player. And obviously they're going to miss him. But, you know, I think it's a nice pickup for Cleveland. They didn't get completely fleeced. But, you know, you're used to it. The Browns seem to make these decisions, and then everyone kind of shakes their head. But like you said, it was coming. I think it was coming from afar. But yeah, they've got to be one of the favorites. There's no doubt about it. But it's like any other sport. You've got, you know, OKC was the favorites. You know, the Celtics were favorites in the East. You've got to go do it. It's a long, drawn out season with a lot that can happen. But right now, the Rams have done all they need to do to get ready.
5: And I know that there was a lot of excitement about Stafford coming back, and I don't think there was a real worry that he wouldn't, but he's also 38 years old, and I don't want to say injury, because, like, I'm not rooting against the Rams. I think we'd all love to see it. They get Trent McDuffie. They go get Myles Garrett. They still have Braden Fisk. Maybe some questions on that offensive line. I think skill position-wise, you're never going to worry about that. Puka Nacua is one of the best. They still have Davante Adams, who I'm a big fan of. And you mentioned it, the coaching. Sean McVay, that's something that just kind of puts them over the top, and I think puts them in this situation to go for it and say, we have all of these things lined up. If this is really the move to push us over the edge, there was discussion that that's why they were apt to take Ty Simpson, knowing that they'd end up giving up a future first to go get Myles Garrett. So this has been in the plans for a long time. Well, what's one of the best things about, or what do they always say about best laid plans or best made plans and how they always work out? We'll see. I want to hear this from Chris Canty, because of course you can hear CC every morning on Sportsmanlike, and he talks about the Rams and saying, let's not just crown them quite yet.
7: They feel real 2011 Philadelphia Eagles-ish. The darling, everybody wants to pick them. They go out and they make all of these splashy moves. You know, that 2011 team, they had Asante Samuel and Nnamdi Asamoah as their corners. You know, this team, they traded for Trent McDuffie. They got Jalen Watkins as the other corner. I just go out and get Myles Garrett. You feel real 2011 Eagles-ish. I don't know, man. It's one thing to put together a great collection of talent. It's another thing for that talent to be a great team. If you gave me the choice, you know, are the Rams going to win a Super Bowl or are they going to miss the playoffs? I would lean toward the latter. I think they're more likely to miss the playoffs than win the Super Bowl.
5: That's Chris Canty on Sportsmanlike. Maybe a little bit of other side of things when it comes to the Rams, a little antithesis, if you will. He's Tim Walsh. I'm Matt Fontaine here on Game Night. I'm going to join CC just for a second, Tim. And one of the things that he didn't mention that I would say is this. You have two really good teams in your division, and you're going to have to go up against the Super Bowl champion Seattle Seahawks. You still have to deal with the 49ers. Now, the Cardinals are going to be nothing. They're going to be bottom feeder this year. But you still have two other teams in a division where I fully expect three teams to come out of that division and make the playoffs. So I guess that'd be something to add to it, but I cannot join Chris Canty in saying that this Rams team is going to miss the playoffs. I see no world in any way that that's actually going to happen.
6: No, and you saw how close they were last year with Seattle, and you know, Les Snead, you know, he's the equivalent of R.C. Buford of the Spurs or Sam Presti of the Thunder. I mean, he's elite. We know the elite general managers in all sports, and he's one of them, and they're aggressive. You've got to love that they go for it. I remember a few years ago when, you know, maybe the Rams were really piling on with some free agents and spending, and a lot of people said, well, they're going to be in cap jail, and they're going to run out of time, and here they are. They're back again. They're back. And they're here to stay because they know what they have. They know what they want. They know how to run their organization. And they have an older quarterback. And we know that just watching Kansas City last year with the Mahomes injury, that something can happen at any time. So you don't wait. You don't wait when you have a guy like Matt Stafford. You try to load up, and they have, and I think it's pretty impressive.
5: They talk about their motto, right? The blank them picks, because they – went from 2017 all the way to 2023. So that was 1, 2, 3, 4, 5, 6, 7 straight drafts without a first round pick. They had one in 2024 who, when they took Jared Verse, who's not even on the team, they traded away last year's pick. And in 2026 this year, they took Ty Simpson. So Ty Simpson is literally the only first round pick that the Rams have on the roster for the last decade. That's it. And they have gone and gotten, here's the players they got: Jared Goff, Brandon Cooks, Jalen Ramsey, Matt Stafford, and they traded back to Atlanta for more picks last year. Like, those are the players that they have gone to go get, to try to make the picks that they need to get the players in. And that's, you know, talk about Les Snead. I thought you were going to say wheeling and dealing, because that's kind of what he is and that's what he does. And there's a world that I think what the Rams have done, proven commodities. We don't want to take risks in the draft. We don't care how high this pick is. You see borderline what? Half of the first round picks on any given year not pan out. Doesn't matter position. Almost doesn't matter what position they're taking within the draft. Sometimes they don't work out. No, we're going to go trade those for guys we know that work. We're going to go trade those for players that we know are here to come. And just specifically about the Myles Garrett trade, they are getting a guy that only has one goal, and that is to win a Super Bowl. He's already won his DPOY. He's done that twice. He's already been paid all of his money. He's made all pro. He didn't play another snap of football. He's a Hall of Famer. He's going to Canton. He only has one goal, and that is to go win a Super Bowl. He's now joining a team that only has one goal, and that is to go win a Super Bowl, and they certainly have the talent to do it. Tune in for baseball action tomorrow as the Cubs host the Giants. Coverage begins at 6:30 p.m. Eastern on ESPN Radio and the ESPN app. Could there be a big change coming in college football? We'll discuss it coming up. 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
8: Hey, it's Evan Cohen coming up Monday. 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

0: more quickly than the NCAA. Basketball's changed this. I guess baseball's kind of stayed the same, but football certainly had plenty of changes. Is it time for a little bit more? It's game night right here on ESPN Radio, ESPN app, Sirius XM channel 80. Stop everything. The Golden Knights have a goal that has upheld, and they added another one. Vegas now up 2-0 on the Carolina Hurricanes. They score two goals in the span of just 14 seconds. Thomas Hertl got the first one. Now, that was a regular goal. It was a nice pass right to the slot, one-timer. He scores. The second one, though, was really an own goal as Mitch Marner just kind of threw it in front of Frederik Andersen from Carolina, and his defenseman tapped it in behind him. Still counts the same. Marner gets the goal because he was the last one to touch it for the Vegas Golden Knights. So they're cooking now up 2-0 with about 7:45 to go in game three of the Stanley Cup Finals. So we'll keep you updated on that as we roll on through. You know, Tim Welsh, Matt Fontana with you tonight here in game night. And college football, with the expansion of the playoff, with the fact that it's even kind of the playoff, it's not just even the two or the four that it was forever. There's already these discussions about the expansion with that. And now we're starting to get the ideas and the thoughts. Is it time for the Big Ten and the SEC to just leave and just start their own Super League? They certainly get the TV rights. Everything that used to be the NCAA isn't anymore. They're getting paid. They're going to have contracts before you know it and all that. Is it maybe just time to call a spade and say the Big Ten and the SEC should just form their own thing without the NCAA?
1: No. I mean, obviously, there's pluses to that for those involved. But you hate to see it. You hate to see it. I mean, obviously, I think college football is thriving right now. I don't know what the problem is. We'll hear from Greg Sankey at some point and understand that he's one of the smartest guys in sports, all of sports. And I like to tend to listen to him. We've got some great commissioners that have made this a greater sport than it ever has been, you know, with the college football playoff, and looks like there's more expansion on the horizon. But, there's a lot with the NIL stuff that's, we question it. We wonder where it's going. We had Nick Saban talking to Congress the other day. He's very concerned about other sports, and I am too. I am too, as far as the minor, you know, the secondary sport, the Olympic sports. You know, as a father of two girls that love lacrosse and play lacrosse, and hopefully will play in college one day. I want to see them play in college. College lacrosse. I don't want to see that become a club sport. And if we're headed that in that direction, that we've got to figure this out. I think Charlie Baker's done a good job of doing whatever he can. He's got some great ideas, but it's hard. His position is hard as the commissioner of the NCAA. And, you know, how much power can he get and how much say does he have? And we all know the football schools are going to control the narrative. So where it goes, there's a lot of smart people out there, but let's hope that it doesn't get out of control and become another NFL. And basically that's what you're saying.
0: Yeah, and that's where I ask myself a lot, who's helping who? Right? Is the NCAA helping these big teams and these big conferences? Is it still like what is the NCAA doing for the Big Ten? What is the NCAA doing for the SEC? They're not, the TV deals are done. They're done with the commissioners and the conferences. Okay. The NCAA is oversight. Okay. Well, there's some people that sit there and say the path that we're going down, you don't need so much oversight, anymore as specific goes again, just with football. I'm with you. There's plenty of other sports in college that I love that don't get maybe the money or the notoriety of football that's going to drive it. There could be some people that would say that this actually would help some of the other sports if football just went off on its own, right? Then maybe the money could be dispersed better. But again, why would they give money to the NCAA? There's so many of these things to figure out. I think the dangerous thing is if the Big Ten and the SEC really wanted to do this, they could. 1,000% I think they could. Because even if there was another national champion, And it was just the Big 12 and the ACC and all the other, you know, recreate the Pac-12 or the Mountain West or whatever you want to look for. Everybody's going to sit there and say, well, yeah, the Big 10 and the SEC aren't there. That doesn't count. They'd rather watch that championship feeling that truly is the national champion, whether it actually is or not. So that is the scary thing. If they really wanted to do it, I think they could. Another goal for the Vegas Golden Knights, by the way. Now they're up 3-0 on the Carolina Hurricanes over there in the Stanley Cup Final Game 3. But you mentioned it. Let's hear from Greg Sankey, SEC Commissioner. He was on Marty and McGee, and he talked about that idea of the Super Leagues.
2: You know, one of the things that's been so disappointing over the last few weeks is this finger pointing at us is going to merge and form a super league, this effort to create villains. And I certainly understand why that's done. We're easy marks that we're somehow going to merge and create a super league and run away from everybody else. Marty, that's never been a conversation. In fact, the two of us, when you ask about what levers can we pull, though those advocates from private equity firms, from outside influences that have been trying to create essentially super leagues, we have resisted those.
1: Well, the thing about that, and you listen to Greg Sankey, you should listen to him because he has obviously done just unbelievable things, not only with the SEC, but he has the best interests of college football, college sports in mind when you listen to him talk. And, you know, we actually had him at our seminar last fall for college basketball before the season for ESPN. And the man is, you need to listen to what he's thinking because he does, obviously he's got to have his schools as the best interest of what he says and does. But he also is a smart man. He understands that it's a bigger picture thing. And there's a lot on the table right now. And obviously, you've got to work with the television networks. And there's a lot going on there. And it's not just ESPN and Fox anymore. We all know that. There's many, many networks and streaming services and everything else that goes with it. So I think that they'll figure this out eventually. And it may come to that, but let's just hope that on top of that, they still pay attention to the other student athletes. I don't care if they can create revenue or not. It's not in the best interest of younger people to have to go to college and not be able to fulfill their dreams as far as playing other sports. It doesn't have to be a sports that generate revenue. I think we all know that. So if we take a little bit of a step back and not always worry about the money, then I think some stronger opinions will come forward and smarter ideas will prevail.
0: Sure. And I'm with you. I care about other sports, but that's kind of where I think even if football broke off and did its own thing, that money is still coming back to Alabama. It's still coming back to Georgia. It's still coming to Oregon and Ohio State that then would be redistributed to the other sports, and that's
1: hopefully
0: and that's what really most, even the biggest schools, their money driver is men's basketball and certainly football, and the money that is brought in from usually those two funds a lot of the other programs and a lot of the other teams out there that operate. And I'm going to use the term deficit because it is, but not a huge one. And there's teams that, I can't remember what team it was, and I'm sure you can find these all over the line, but they send out the budgets, right, for an athletic department. And what do they spend on women's softball? What do they spend on wrestling? What do they spend on the cross-country and track teams? And I think the difference now is with all these crazy conferences that you have Stanford having to travel to the East Coast to play women's softball games. Well, that's an added cost that they didn't ask for, but college football drove it to what it is today. And I think if you just separate it, the money's still going to come back to the schools. And again, as long as it's redistributed around to the other programs, I'm on board with it. And I think if that's the best way to do it, if that's the best way to handle it, I'm open ears for it. Speaking of open ears, I can't wait for this conversation tomorrow. Indiana Governor Mike Braun is going to join the Best Week Ever with Peter Burns and Courtney Cronin tomorrow, 8 a.m. Eastern, to discuss the latest on the Bears' intention to move to Hammond, Indiana. You are not going to want to miss that tomorrow morning, 8 a.m. on the Best Week Ever. Coming up, the greatest of all time. I could get thrown around. We could be watching one, though. 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
7: I'm Marty Hausberger. Stanley Cup Final Game 3. Carolina successfully challenged two Vegas goals early in the second period, but the next two from Tomas Hertl and Mitch Marner stood. Marner just tacked on two more, and the Golden Knights lead 4-0 with about 3 minutes to go in the second period. What might have been, Kentucky Derby winner Golden Tempo set out the second leg of horse racing's Triple Crown, the Preakness, so no Triple Crown winner this year. Trainer Cherie DeVoe making that decision to concentrate on tonight's Belmont Stakes. Well, it worked. With jockey Jose Ortiz aboard, Golden Tempo took the Belmont at Saratoga, where DeVoe started her career. The win by about a length over Commandment. Race favorite Renegade finished third. Baseball, Red Sox and Yankees rained out. Cleveland leads Texas 5-0 in the top of the eighth. St. Louis came from behind to defeat Cincinnati today.
8: Next pitch to Nufar is hit hard into right center field. That ball is smoked. It's fair. And it's gone! Deep fly, Lars Nufar gives the Cardinals a lead in the bottom of the eighth inning. And this crowd is going crazy.
7: The Cardinals radio network on St. Louis' 6-5 win. Nufar just made his season debut last night. Russian teenager Mira Andreeva was already a tennis phenom at age 15. At 19, she's a Grand Slam champion. She defeated Polish qualifier Maya Walenska 6-3, 6-2 in the French Open final.
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0: Saturday, June 6, 2026. 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
1: From a notoriety standpoint, they stand above the rest. So to say that you are one of the best players in that team's history, I think that carries a lot of weight. Jalen Brunson climbing up that list of the greatest Knicks

0: of all time. It's game night here on ESPN Radio, ESPN App, Sirius XM Channel 80, presented by Progressive Insurance. He's Tim Welsh. I'm Matt Fontana. You heard it in the update. You talk about one of the greatest Vegas Golden Knights. It might be Mitch Marner. He's got a hat trick tonight, as it is all Vegas, 4-0 over Carolina with about 2 minutes to go in the second period. Mitch Marner now has 28 points in the postseason for the Vegas Golden Knights. That sets an NHL record for the most points scored by a player in his first year with a team in the postseason. 28 points for Mitch Marner. He's got a hat trick tonight, and it is all Vegas, 4-0 in a series tied 1-1. First game back in Vegas tonight as well in game three. That place is rocking. It's going to be a miracle for the Hurricanes to get back in that game. We'll keep you updated as we go on. So, Tim, I do think the Knicks are one of those franchises in sports, probably because it's New York, but they've had some of the great players in NBA history play for them in the past. But it's been a long time for them. They haven't been in an NBA final since 1999. They haven't won a title in over 50 years. And they're sitting with a great opportunity to do that, led by Jalen Brunson. So the question is, and I'll pose it to you, would an NBA championship make Jalen Brunson the greatest Knick of all time?
1: Well, I would say let's back it up a little bit to 72 and 69. Things happened then. They were pretty special. Well, Clyde Frazier, Hall of Famer. Listen, I think Jalen Brunson is terrific. And how can't you? On the court, off the court, in the locker room, as a leader, as a winner, as a closer, I don't ever like getting into those discussions because it's just so hard when you compare eras. Mm-hmm. And, you know, how the guys now travel with charters and stay in the Four Seasons, where I'm sure the Knicks back in the day, they took the train and maybe the bus or People's Express. Do you remember that, Matt? Back in the day, People's Express. I don't know if you remember those days. That was actually an airline. They used to call it the Greyhound in the sky. But anyway, having said that, he's great. You know, and I think that if he does this, the people that are in the building when it happens, or the people that are Knick fans today, will say that. Yes, they will. But, you know, with all due respect to the old guys, I would say let's separate it. In the modern era, yes, absolutely. But it's been a long time. It's been a long time since they've had this type of excitement. Obviously the Patrick Ewing teams got there, but couldn't finish the deal. They were always fighting Michael Jordan. They were fighting Houston, Hakeem Olajuwon. They just didn't have it back then. But the Knicks are deserving of everything they have to this point. And if they finish it off, yes, Jalen Brunson will be discussed. He'll be in the discussion for sure as one of the all-time greats.
0: I think you bring up a great point about the thirst that the Knicks have as an organization, as the fan base, because it's been so long that it's just going to taste better, for lack of a better term, but it's just going to feel better if they're able to get this one. And I think that's going to elevate Jalen Brunson. At this point, watching the Knicks, who are on this incredible win streak, and I'm not discrediting the other guys on the team because I love how this team is built, but you watch Jalen Brunson just hit these cold blooded shots that just ice games out. You almost feel it as he brings the ball up the court that you go, they're not going to stop him. Like, he's going to somehow get this bucket, and he's doing it as an undersized guard. He's not some 7-footer walking the ball down the court and hit the three. He's getting to his spot. He's hitting these shots. And I think that has a big part of why he's even going to be on this list. Now, would you join me on this in saying, in no particular order, but the greatest four Knicks of all time would be Patrick Ewing, Willis Reed, Clyde Frazier, and then maybe Jalen Brunson. Would you say that those four, Bernard King, like Carmelo Anthony, but would you say that Brunson, Reed, Frazier, and Ewing, those are the top four?
1: Absolutely,
0: right?
1: Absolutely. Yeah, okay, I would put Bernard King in there as well, and mm-hmm. he didn't have as great a supporting cast as maybe the others. Mm-hmm. But those are some Hall of Fame names. There's no doubt about it. And those brought back some great memories for the person you're talking to. Just growing up watching those Knick teams just, you know, kind of gave me the love of basketball that I grew to have because of the fact of the way they played. You know, the great book that they had, The Open Man, Hit the Open Man. And Red Holtzman, just a fantastic coach. But Mike Brown has done a really good job, and very difficult to step into a ready-made team that was in the conference finals that the owner is saying, wait a minute, the coach didn't do enough, so you've got to do more. So what do you have to do? You've got to go get to the NBA finals, and probably you've got to win it. So he's answered the call so far with everything, and I like the way he's coaching the team. I like what he's done. He's built the bench, and they're very likable. They're very likable. And, you know, these playoffs have been very likable. You know, I like the character of most of these teams so far in the final four. Even the final eight has been pretty good as far as playing the right way, good guys, well coached, and playing hard to win. And in today's era, sometimes that's lacking.
0: It is. Game night here on ESPN Radio. He's Tim Walsh. I'm Matt Fontana. The other thing that kind of might factor in with Jalen Brunson that's a little different than maybe any of the other players is, at this point, he took a little bit of a deal. And this kind of guy, I saw this circulating a little bit on social media about Jalen Brunson and the deal that he signed with the Knicks. Well, first, the commentary was about what the Mavericks offered him, which was not a lot, and he felt that was disrespectful and said, we're going to take our chances in free agency, and boy, did it work out. But he's playing on a four-year, $156.5 million extension with the Knicks, which he signed in July of 2024. And right or wrong, if it was with the direct idea of being able to spread the money around to keep some teams or players together on the team and help build this team out, I'll give Jalen Brunson credit for that because – sure, he probably could have got more, and I understand he's probably going to get more as this goes on and as things kind of change with where the Knicks at. But that's another thing to kind of, I guess on the periphery, to be considered one of the greats, you got to win a championship. I really believe that. It's no disrespect to Patrick Ewing. That's why I think Clyde Frazier's the best Knick of all time, because he won championships. To do that, you got to win a ring. And I do think Jalen Brunson's going to do that, and I think he's going to have a chance to win multiple during his time with the Knicks. They're just—I really think they're just starting things off here. Things could get hard with some of the other teams. The apron conversation for another day, but I don't think that's going to be lost maybe on some Knicks fans if they win this one to point and say, like, obviously Jalen Brunson was the catalyst to this whole thing.
1: There's no doubt about it. I mean, when you look at, you know, the structure of the apron, the tax implications and everything else that goes with it in the NBA, it's so important. I mean, Oklahoma City is going to have to make some decisions here in the next few years as far as what they do in attacking the apron, the second apron. And you've seen that with Denver. And that's why I think every year you see basically a new winner over the last, I think, 8 years, you see a new NBA champion.
0: Sure.
1: And yeah, the Celtics have faced that too. They had to dump salary, coming into this season because Brown and Tatum represent about 70% of the cap. And that's problematic. But I guess it's good for the game that we have more balance and more parity out there. I know as a fan, I like it. I like new teams. I like new players. I like teams that are built more on balance, and I think that's what you're seeing with the Knicks.
0: Jalen Brunson gave up over $113 million in guaranteed money because he signed that four-year 156 extension in 2024. If he had just waited until 2025, he would have been able to sign a five-year $269 million deal, which depending on who you read, depending on who you talk to, really feels like that could have been the largest discount in NBA history by giving up over the $113, you know, million. And again, I think a great credit to Jalen Brunson for the belief that he probably had in this Knicks team and also for the Knicks to pay that back and say, yes, we are going to use that money. to some of these other players. Like, it's kind of what's happening now in LA with LeBron, right? There's reports out LeBron's sitting there waiting to see what the Lakers are going to offer. And if they don't offer him the max deal, he wants to know where that money is going to go and make sure that it's the players on the team to try to help them compete. This was SportsCenter, a new interview podcast from Rich Eisen featuring SportsCenter legends, is available now on Disney Plus, the Rich Eisen Show YouTube channel, and all podcast platforms. 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Well, we were just one leg away from the Triple Crown. 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

0: But today we got two out of the three. We'll talk bucket list sporting events. It's game night right here on ESPN Radio, ESPN App, SiriusXM Channel 80. He's Tim Welsh. I'm Matt Fontana. We're presented by Progressive Insurance. So it was a golden day today for Golden Tempo as they win the Belmont Stakes. Now, the problem is they also won the Kentucky Derby. They did not race the Preakness. So no chance for a Triple Crown winner. We gotta wait yet again, for another Triple Crown winner. Tim, I'll be the first to tell you, horse racing, not really my thing. I think it's cool to watch and to have those Triple Crown things. But unfortunately we don't get it this year. So we are gonna ask everybody, what is your bucket list sporting event that you'd like to attend? Is it one of the Triple Crown events? 1-888-SAY-ESPN. That is 1-888-729-3776. A bucket list sporting event, that you would like to attend. And I would think a lot of people would say probably the Triple Crown. It's certainly, I would, you know, I imagine the Kentucky Derby. That's one for a lot of people. Not for me though.
1: I want to hear what you have.
0: It's Augusta. It's the Masters. It is no question about it. Like, I love golf. It's a very sought after take. And it's also like, I guess most of these would be semi-attainable other than going to a Knicks game for game three because I don't have $15,000 offhand to just spend on that, but that's okay. You know, like Masters tickets.
1: Matt, the game is broadcast on your network. Can't you call somebody up and just.
0: Yeah, Steve Kapke, make a call, guys. Let them know. Just give my name. I'm just going to walk up. And by the way, MSG let everybody know today that there's going to be a very important person at that game. And they said, you want to get to your seats. You want to get to the arena 2 hours, minimum 2 hours, because they're going to have TSA level security at Madison Square Garden, tomorrow night, because again, on Monday, because there's going to be a very special person there and there's going to be extra security. So you better get there early. But the
1: long
0: Masters.
1: Long time Knick fan.
0: I would say long time suffering Knick fan, because I don't know if there's
1: President
0: any Knick fans that aren't.
1: President Trump will be there.
0: He's going to be there.
1: Sitting there with, now, will he have a courtside seat? Similar to Chalamet and Stiller and Tracy Morgan and
0: that'd
1: Spike.
0: Be a funny picture. Or Spike. I want a picture of Spike with him.
1: Or is it, you know, James Dolan sits underneath the basket.
0: Yes.
1: At MSG. And I think he said he was invited by Mr. Dolan. Or will he be up in one of the boxes? I believe he'd be in a box, I would think.
0: Just from a security standpoint, I would probably think so. I don't know. Cause you never know, but. Yeah, they've already been trying to tell people that, again, could you imagine paying all that money for a ticket and then getting there and still not getting to your seat for tip-off? Like, there might be people in line 5-6 hours early just trying to get into Madison Square Garden for that game. It's going to be a sight to be seen. And for a lot of people, you would say, again, what's your bucket list sporting event that you'd like to attend? 1-888-SAY-ESPN. I would love to say, excuse me, Tim, a Browns Super Bowl. Because I'd love them to get there, and I'd love to be able to go.
1: Your great-great-grandchildren.
0: Right, one day.
1: Think of that. And, you know, maybe Arch Manning's great-grandchildren, great-grandson would be the quarterback. Well, I will tell you this.
0: Yeah.
1: We attended the Ryder Cup this year.
0: Oh.
1: On Friday.
0: How fun was that?
1: And thank goodness we didn't go, I believe it was Friday. No, we went on Saturday. And President Trump came on Sunday, I believe. Mm-hmm. And thank goodness we weren't there Sunday. Not because we didn't want to see the president, that would have been great, but getting in and out just without the president was tough.
0: Right.
1: At the Ryder Cup. But, yeah, I will tell you, it was fine. It's on the list of things that we've been lucky enough to go to. But you're a golf fan, you know. The one people forget about the Ryder Cup, there's only golf on four holes.
0: Mm-hmm.
1: So yeah. There's 50,000 people trying to watch golf on four holes.
0: Yeah.
1: That is not easy.
0: Right.
1: That is not easy. And some friends of ours that we saw on Saturday, they were parked on the 16th green, which also lets you watch the 17th tee, which was a par three. So they were there on Thursday. They sat there for 3 hours waiting for the groups to come through, and only they saw one group because the matches were all over by 16.
0: Right.
1: On Thursday, because the USA was getting their tail kicked around. But anyway, yes, the bucket list. Yeah, there's so many great things. The World Cup. How about the World Cup's coming?
0: Right.
1: Starting this week.
0: Yeah.
1: It's coming to Boston Stadium, amongst others. That's what they call it, I guess. It's not Gillette.
0: You can't get, there's no sponsorships and all natural grass fields, which is a bargaining chip, I think, for the NFL Players Association when it comes to their negotiations. Let's head on out 1-888-CESPN if you'd like to join the show. A bucket list sporting event you'd like to attend. Marissa is in Washington. What is your bucket list sporting event?
2: Seattle Mariners at the World Series. Any game.
0: Marissa, you might have another really good look at that with this team. Certainly, we appreciate the call. And I think there's, with this team, it's obviously with all of our fandom, with whatever team that you look for, root for, you're going to ask them to be competitive. Like when I said the Masters happens every year, right? Like it's just more about me winning the ticket lottery or somehow getting a hold of the tickets, where, like, to Marissa's point, she wants the Seattle Mariners to be really good and get there. And
1: you gotta love that.
0: You know, you gotta love that. I mean, a team that had their run, 2000s, the kid, kind of maybe had some rough years, but here they are leading their division yet again. And I think another one of the favorites to repeat and head back to the Fall Classic for sure.
1: Well, you know, you talk about a dream or a bucket list. How about these Knicks fans?
0: Yeah, that's why they're $15,000.
1: The NBA finals. Watch your New York Knicks in the NBA finals. So I don't know. The funny thing, you know, being around Boston for so many long starving Red Sox fans for years, hearing their really sad stories of my grandfather never saw the Red Sox win a World Series. Mm-hmm. My great grandfather never did it, you know, until 2004.
0: Mm-hmm.
1: And, so you hear these stories from these long suffering fans. You gotta love it because they stick with their fans. Look at those Jet fans every year. I mean, for God's sakes.
0: Yeah.
1: You know, I mean, look at, open up your window, Matt, the Browns, you know?
0: Yes.
1: So it's great. It's what makes sports so special, and which is so amazing. That these Vegas Golden Knights,
0: all over,
1: now up 4-0, have been alive for how long? 9 years? And they're about to win their second cup, maybe?
0: Right.
1: Possibility in 9 years.
0: Instant success. Speaking of Vegas, let's head out. Sean is going to join us from Vegas. Sean, I want your bucket list sporting event here in a minute. Is it has something to do with Golden Knights? And what is it like in Vegas tonight with this team being at home and the excitement around the Vegas
1: Golden Knights? Wait a minute. This is not Sean McDonough on the line.
0: I hope it's not. He's busy. He's busy calling it. It's not Sean McDonough, right?
1: All right, good.
3: No.
0: Okay.
3: No, Vegas is extremely exciting. Listening to the game on the radio too. I was driving, switching back and forth.
0: Nice.
3: I was actually at game five when they won the Stanley Cup, and I actually got to drink beers out of the Stanley Cup a few days later.
0: Wow.
3: That was extremely exciting. So I knocked that off the bucket list. Golf, been to a couple of US Opens. There's just too many people and you can only watch one hole at a time or you can't see everything. So matches I would love to go, but mine's the Wimbledon final.
0: That's a great one.
3: I would love the tradition of it.
0: Yeah.
3: And everyone wears their suits, you know.
0: Who's who?
3: To walk around that, I think that would be my last bucket list thing to do.
0: That's awesome. Sean, good luck to the Vegas Golden Knights for you. Got the drink out of the Stanley Cup. That's a pretty high bucket list item right there. Yeah, Wimbledon, that would be really cool. Cause again, just whatever sport you're a fan of, the pinnacle of it, and just saying that you were there, the excitement around me. And I think events like that, that everybody watches on TV, I love seeing what it's like in person. Coming up, dynasties, could they be dead in the NBA? It's game night right here on ESPN Radio.
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0: I'm Marty Hausberger. Stanley Cup Final Game 3. Vegas's Mitch Marner put up a hat trick in the second period alone, the fastest in Stanley Cup Final history. The Golden Knights lead Carolina 4-0 in the third period. That series tied 1-1. The 158th running of the Belmont Stakes goes to Golden Tempo, the horse that took the Kentucky Derby 5 weeks ago. Golden Tempo charged down the stretch at Saratoga to beat Commandment by about a length. Cherie DeVoe becomes the second female in 4 years to train the Belmont winner after she was the first to take the run for the roses. Baseball, we've got some teams advancing today to the College World Series with sweeps in the Super Regionals.
18: Ground ball could do it. To second for one. To first. Double play. Look out, Omaha. Here comes Troy. And for the first time, the Trojans of Troy are going to Omaha and the Men's College World Series.
0: Troy beat Little Rock 7-2 on ESPN2. West Virginia destroyed Cal Poly 17-1, and Ole Miss eliminated Auburn 5-3. 19-year-old Mira Andreeva fulfilled a dream today that many saw coming when she was a 15-year-old Russian phenom, a French Open championship.
19: It just feels amazing looking at this trophy and, you know, realizing that this is actually true and I can call myself a Grand Slam champion.
0: Andreeva beat Polish qualifier Maja Wolinska 6-3, 6-2. Defending World Cup champ Argentina will be without defender Leo Balerdi for the entire tournament. He has a calf injury.
20: Hey, it's Evan Cohen. Coming up Monday, we'll continue to react to the NBA Finals, the Stanley Cup, and get you ready for the World Cup, which kicks off Thursday. It's on Sportsmanlike, 6 a.m. Eastern, right here on ESPN Radio, ESPN2, and ESPNU.
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22: 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They don't know what they're about to encounter. This is different.

0: different ones. Did they go too far in trying to get some parity into the NBA Finals? And our dynasty's done. It's game night here on ESPN Radio, ESPN app, Sirius XM Channel 80, presented by Progressive Insurance. Tim Welsh, Matt Fontana with you tonight. To the ice we go. Stanley Cup final still 4-0. Vegas Golden Knights over the Carolina Hurricanes. About 14 minutes to go in the third period. If Mitch Marner hadn't done enough, he's already got a natural hat trick, and they gave him a penalty shot. He got stopped, but he had a penalty shot for the Vegas Golden Knights, who still up 4-0. Series tied 1-1. Vegas Golden Knights trying to take a 2-1 lead there in that series. So, Tim, we know where the NBA was at in the 2010s, right? It was marked by the big three, which started, I guess, in the 2000s with the Celtics and then the Nets version of that. And then, of course, LeBron leaves Cleveland. He goes to Miami. The not the one, not the two, not the four, not the seven. Okay, fine. They win a couple championships. Here come the Warriors, Steph Curry. Okay, then they get Kevin Durant. And the NBA comes back through in the 2020s and says, okay, we're going to break some of this stuff up. We're going to introduce this new apron. We're going to try to break up the big three. Have they, in essence, killed the opportunity for teams to create dynasties in the NBA?
1: Well, apparently so. I mean, you just have to look at the numbers. You have to look at what's happened. You know, and first, I don't know, I might be getting my teams out of order, but yeah, top of my mind is the Warriors, you know, and the Warriors did have their run, but then they came back on late when they beat the Celtics. But you kind of knew then that they were at the tail end of what they were doing, you know, with Klay Thompson and, you know, aging a little bit and Draymond aging, and you know, you thought maybe some younger players were coming up for them, but maybe it didn't all work out properly with their selections. Then it was Denver with Jokic, who said, well, now they're built to last. But they let some key players go after they won the championship, and they needed every piece that, you know, sometimes the pieces, when you retool the pieces, they don't always fit, even if you have a great player like Jokic. And then, of course, you know, Mike Malone was a terrific coach, and they wanted a new coach. They moved on. Giannis, same thing. You know, is Giannis the next dynasty? Well, he won one, and that was it. And Mike Budenholzer, he's gone. So then now you turn to the Celtics and Brown and Tatum. They're in their 20s. It took them a while to get to that point. They lost the finals to the Warriors, but then they came back and they won it. And, well, did they win it because they were a dynasty in the making? Maybe. But they did have some good fortune on their way to the title, which doesn't take anything away from the title. But they were one and done as far as currently. And then OKC was next. And you said, well, definitely they're going to come get back there with their young nucleus. And boom, they're out. So now is it San Antonio or New York? Who's next? You know, and I agree with you. You know, New York is built to last, but are they? I don't know. No, none of us know. I mean, with the recent history, I would say it'll be somebody new next year.
0: Well, and that's maybe what the NBA wants. We'll have to see. Our rejoin presented by our great friends at ABC TV, and we've got another goal, but finally, it's the Carolina Hurricanes, so they will not be shut out tonight. Jordan Martinook gets on the board there for the Carolina Hurricanes, so it's still 4-1. Vegas on top of the Canes with about 2.5 minutes to go. And then as soon as he scored that goal, he goes into the corner, and a huge fight breaks out because he kind of got hacked, and Hurricanes just scored again. They just scored again, so now 4-2 with about 12.5 to go. Maybe the Hurricanes trying to get back into this one. Golden Knights sitting there kind of stymied for a minute. It was a huge fight that broke out right after the Martin took goal. And I think that was Taylor Hall that just scored for the Hurricanes. So now it is a 4-2 game. Vegas Golden Knights still on top, but the Hurricanes trying to get back into that one. As we'll keep an eye on that as we go. It's game night here on ESPN Radio. Matt Fontana, Tim Welsh with you here this evening. And yeah, I think that as you ran through all those teams, Tim, you're right. They were built, and people say, yep, that's the next one, right? That's the next one. But it is a lot about fit, and sometimes fit changes. players might not change, but the fit changes. Injuries can happen, certainly. And I think more than anything, it is going to be the contracts. And the NBA, did they go too far in trying to eliminate the big three? Yes. I think that's unequivocal. I think that is 100% a fact. Now, you look at a lot of teams and sit there and say, well, Karl-Anthony Towns, Jalen Brunson, that's a big two. Carolina just scored again. They just scored again. They just scored three goals in like 45 seconds.
1: During this block.
0: During this block. It's 4-3. Carolina just scored again. That was Jordan Staal off the faceoff and ripped it in past Hart. 4-3. It was 4-0 when we started this segment on ESPN Radio. It is now 4-3. Three straight goals from the Hurricanes. Jordan Staal tipped it in front. It was a shot from the point, and Staal tipped it out of midair and got it past Corey Hart for the goal. Wow. Well, all right, we got a game all
1: Bring back Bruce
0: there.
1: Cassidy, for God's sakes. I mean, how can we go have this type of coaching blow these leads like this?
0: Poor John Tortorella over there. He's going to be starting to question things.
1: He looks a little flustered.
0: Carolina
1: what a great series, though. What a great series so far.
0: It's been a lot of fun. I love watching it. It's great. But, you know, back to our conversation for the NBA, you're right. You set these teams up and you think, okay, this is this team and this is how it's going to be. But just with the NBA introducing this apron system, the super maxes, which is just like, if everybody, Tim, if you could just give me a second here, these super max contracts that are getting handed out based on making all NBA teams, where you have players not qualifying because they don't play 65 games, and then all of a sudden you get these players that are making third team all NBA, and you're like, what? And they're like, well, yeah. Oh, and by the way, they qualify not for the super max, but they still qualify for a max because they made it. It's diluting the water. And there's been some bad contracts handed out in the NBA. Listen, there's bad contracts in all sports, and there's been some terrible ones handed out in the NBA. That happens. But this new apron system and how these contracts are getting handed out, I think are really just making teams force them to pay some players that are maybe just kind of mid, or they're just kind of there. But hey, we need to offer this, because if we don't, they're going to walk away. And then all of a sudden, now we get to an offseason where Oklahoma City's sitting there going, do we got to get rid of Chet Holmgren now? And he's going to be start making 40-some million dollars a year. Can't afford that. Do we need to keep him? Like, I just think the NBA went too far in trying to stop the big three that they've created other problems now, and in a way have completely erased dynasties. Like, listen, do I want to see the same two teams like the Cavs and the Warriors go at it for four straight finals? Even as a Cavs fan, I get it. No, I'd like some fresh blood in there. Tim, I'll tell you, having eight straight champions, and you've had 13 different teams in the NBA Finals since 2018. Almost half of the NBA has been in the NBA Finals over the last 6 years. That's not good. I can't have that either.
1: Yeah, and part of that is the apron. Part of that is the NBA wants more balance. But also, I think part of it is the lack of that killer motivation when these guys do get the contracts. I mean, you have a guy like Jaylen Brown saying that this was his favorite season ever. One day after the Celtics blew the biggest lead, series lead they've ever had in their history, and they get upset in the first round as a two seed, and he says it's his favorite season ever. What are you talking about?
0: Right.
1: I mean, come on. But he's making $60 million a year. So that lack of motivation to me is important. I don't see the hate out there. I don't see that grizzled fight between these two teams. I see this in this series. I saw a lot last night. I see it from the Knicks. The Knicks are very determined. I think the Spurs are as well. They're maybe lacking some other things, but I don't think it's because of determination or want to win. But these other guys, I mean, look at Giannis. I mean, look at his attitude. He's going to be in Milwaukee forever. And what's he done since they won it? He's got three coaches fired, and now he wants out. So that part of it irritates me.
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19: Wemby rises. His shot's no good. Rebound Knicks. Game's over. Lucky 13 for the Knicks.
20: I felt like we chased the game a little bit. They made some really tough shots at the end of the shot clock. And I thought that affected our approach at times and took away from just trying to play our brand of basketball.
21: We didn't play great as a team. We needed to win that game. This game was ours.
20: We're going to go into game three. And if we play our brand of basketball up to our standard, we'll be just fine.
0: They say you can't gain experience until you actually do it. Maybe that's what's happening to Victor Wembanyama and the San Antonio Spurs. Are the lights maybe a little too bright for Wemby? It's game night right here on ESPN Radio. Never too bright for us here on the ESPN app. SiriusXM Channel 80's Tim Welsh. I'm Matt Fontana. Of course, sound there courtesy of our friends at ESPN Radio. And to the Stanley Cup Final, still 4-3. We're under 9 minutes to go here in the third period. It's only a 4-3 game because Carolina scored three goals in a span of 39 seconds. This comes from our friend Greg Wyszynski. The three goals scored by Carolina in this game tonight in 39 seconds, that is the fastest three goals ever scored by one team in a Stanley Cup final game. The previous record was 56 seconds, and that was in game two of the 1954 final. So the Hurricanes, they did. They set the record tonight with three goals in 39 seconds to make it a 4-3 game. Things kind of stabilized right now, going back and forth, so we'll see if the Canes can get one more to tie it up with about 8 minutes to go.
1: I love
0: on the ice tonight.
1: Sorry, Matt. Excuse
0: no, you're good.
1: Me. I love bad goaltending. I think it's great. It's great for the sport. It energizes you. Scoring energizes you. I mean, nothing worse than a 1-0 slugfest.
0: I want that put on a shirt. You get the royalties for it, Tim. I love bad goaltending.
1: Yes.
0: I think that should be sold at every arena in the NHL. I love
1: it. I mean, why would you pay a goaltender? Why would you pay a goaltender $8 million a year? I mean, that's ridiculous.
0: I love goals, and it's funny because we were talking about the bucket list sporting events. We got into the World Cup, and I know the game is soccer, but I don't, there's no team. I want Team USA to do well, and I hope they do. It sounds like they don't have a good chance. I have no idea, but I want goals, man. I don't want 1-0 games. I want 5-4. I want 6-5. Like, I want goals, and I think especially for hockey, in the playoffs and for the Stanley Cup final, the electricity when goals are scored and knowing that it could be any time is certainly a fun part of that. We already got 7 tonight. It's 4-3, with the Vegas Golden Knights still up by 1. Do we maybe get another one?
1: Will we see some goals in the World Cup?
0: I hope so.
1: Yeah. My friend Taylor Twelman tells me we're going to see a lot of exciting
0: good
1: soccer.
0: Good.
1: So that's good. Football. Is it football?
0: Football, soccer, depending on where you live. I call it soccer because football is football to me here. But it is going to be a lot of fun all across the country and getting you ready to go, for that. Well, speaking of the international flavor, Victor Wembanyama. And Tim, the question about what he's learning throughout this process at the NBA finals, and just the fact that it's hard to blame him because he's probably the biggest reason why the Spurs are where they are. But he's also their best player. So when he has turnovers like he has had late in the game or lack of execution, missed shots, it's hard for me to sit there and rip him for it because he's, 22 years old, I think, in his first NBA finals. He's got all this time to learn and all this time, and it's easy for me to sit there and be like, oh, he'll get back there one day, but you never actually know. Do you feel like he is cracking to the pressure here of this first finals appearance?
1: No. And you listen to his words, you watch his body language, you see him in the timeouts. He's trying to will his team to win. But there's a lot that goes with it, and I don't think, as we mentioned earlier, he's got enough bodies up front with him to help him. Certainly Luke Garnett is formidable, but he's a career backup. And when he's been in the game, he really hasn't really helped. He's not at that level. When you get to this level of the playoffs, you need experience. You need some skill. You need some other size. You need some toughness next to you, some grit. And I don't think he's got enough of that or experience around him. I mean, Fox has been around, but other than that, I mean, really, where are you going? You know, where are you going? If you load up on Wembanyama and Fox isn't hitting his shots, I mean, they've had to rely on Dylan Harper a lot in this series, and maybe they've needed to use him more, especially in game one. So I don't know. I just think that you've seen this happen over time. You know, going back, we forget sometimes. You forget that Michael Jordan went through struggles earlier in his career and couldn't get through the Pistons. And LeBron, you know, firsthand in Cleveland, it took him a while to get things going there and then had to leave and then come back to win. So it takes time for all of these young players. There's so much pressure on them. And I just like his makeup. I like what he says. He's smart. He's mature for his age. He hasn't been Americanized yet, which is good. It's kind of like Giannis when he came up was kind of fresh and fun and had the smile and said all the right things. And now all of a sudden Giannis wants out and, you know, he's become kind of a selfish player a little bit. And we'll see if he can change that around. Maybe a change of place will help him. But for now, I think we just should enjoy Wemby, enjoy him for what he is and his journey. And he'll be back if they don't come back in this series. And I'm not sure they still can't.
2: Sure.
1: And, you know, they've got talent. There's certainly, I think, and Mitch Johnson is a good coach. He's very smart. He's got smart guys around him. So I think they'll make some adjustments. And it's a long series. Things can change. Things can change very, very quickly. And Brunson still has not got going yet. And maybe he won't get going. And if he doesn't, you know, San Antonio can come back in this series, but Towns has been really great. And I don't know if that's going to change. I don't think that San Antonio right now has an answer for him because of the fact that he has been good outside, good inside, and good defensively as well.
2: That's the depth, I think, that speaks to the Knicks. So that's where the question of the lights being too bright for Wemby, I don't buy it. I agree with you. I don't think he's got anybody else. So it's easy for the Knicks to know, okay, we just got to stop him. Now it's crazy to say because he's 7'4" and I don't know many people on an off chance that can stop him, straight up. But it's also just this learning experience on what it takes to close out the game. And I want to give him credit for this. He's taking the ball. He's taking the ball. Like, it'd be different if he was passing this up or saying that it's not going to be on me or I don't want to be the one in crunch time. Like, he knows that it's got to be on him. And love it or like it or hate it or not, that's what it's going to have to be for the Spurs. He hits a shot, we're talking about a different story, right? You know, and that's basketball, that's sport. Jalen Brunson doesn't get his hand on that ball. We're talking about a different story. A made free throw here, it's a different story. And I do think it is just a bit of a learning curve here for Victor Wembanyama. But too bright. I also, you know, Tim, your thoughts on this. Tim Welsh, Matt Fontana with you here on game night. This is a guy that's been so touted for so long, even at 22. I'm not saying that anything that he's done is been on the same level of the NBA Finals. This is the biggest basketball he's ever played. But this is also a young man that for a long, long time has been talked about as being a player of this magnitude and level.
1: There's so much that goes with it. I mean, you look at Cooper Flagg, you know, everything that's put on his shoulders so far. You know, he won the Rookie of the Year, but he's going to have to – there's going to be pressure on him to win now. You know, he's only 19. Next year it's going to be A.J. DiBianca. It's the same thing. People are going to put the pressure on him. And the makeup of these guys, I think, is terrific. Cooper Flagg, DiBianca, everyone talks about him, his great parenting. Wembanyama, that's very evident. And he's in a great organization as well, good people around him. And you see Tim Duncan around. You see Ginobili around. You see David Robinson around. You see Pop around. So he's going to be mentored in the right way. And you hear it in his words. And even after last night, he said, you know, I wanted to make that shot. We wanted to win. We should have won. We needed to win. But now we've got to move on to the next. So very mature for his age. And I think I would not be surprised if he wills them back into this series at some point.
2: Neither would I. And even just the future with, again, this series still needs to play out and see how it goes. The bright future for the Spurs and saying, okay, we've gotten here now even more. What can we do to retool this team or put around Wemby what we need to go all in like that with a star? It's got to be a good feeling. Speaking of a star, who should be the finals MVP? We'll discuss next here on Game Night.
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12: I'm Marty Halsberger, Stanley Cup Final Game 3. Mitch Marner achieved the fastest hat trick in Stanley Cup Final history with three goals in the second period alone, and the Vegas Golden Knights had a 4-0 cushion at the break. But as Vegas controlled the second period, Carolina owning the third with three quick goals over a 40-second period. Jordan Staal, Taylor Hall, and Jordan Martinook finding the net. Things have calmed down a bit with Vegas holding that 4-3 lead with about 4.5 minutes to go. Kentucky Derby winner Golden Tempo went off tonight in the Belmont Stakes as the fourth betting choice at 6-1. And as he did in Louisville, he surprised with a length victory at Saratoga, taking two of the three legs of the Triple Crown. College baseball, West Virginia barely survived Kentucky in the regional in Morgantown, then ran roughshod over Cal Poly today.
13: Again, as a veteran, a senior, in the air left, back into the corners, Dante Bikini.
12: Made it 12-1 in the fourth on ESPNU. The Mountaineers cruise to the College World Series with a 17-1 victory and a sweep of Cal Poly. Troy and Ole Miss also advance with super regional sweeps. An epic run to the French Open women's final ended short of a championship today in Paris with 114th-ranked Polish qualifier Maya Walenska losing in straight sets 6-3, 6-2 to Mira Andreeva.
14: Hey, it's Evan Cohen. 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
16: Well, the finals MVP may be still up for grabs. We'll have to see how it goes. The Stanley Cup final certainly still up for grabs. It's game night here on ESPN Radio, ESPN app, Sirius XM, Channel 80. Matt Fontana, Tim Welsh. To the ice we go. Still 4-3. We're under 4 minutes to go, though, in the third period. Vegas Golden Knights still with a one-goal lead over Carolina. Again, about 3.5 to go. But it is getting chippy out there. They're starting to push and shove, and it's starting to get physical out there with some of the hits. And after the whistle, it's another thing that hockey just is a little bit different, Tim, than any other sports. Just the physicality, the fights. It's, and you play potentially seven games, too, through
17: yeah,
16: it.
17: So that's a lot of love here. Over.
16: Oh, no. You could feel it. You could feel it between these two teams. They're going at it. So, again, 3 minutes to go. Carolina needs a goal to tie.

0: tied up, still 4-3 with Vegas in front. To the NBA, with the MVP conversation, I think it can get a little diluted when it's usually just what? The best player on the team that wins the championship. And you can sometimes get your Andre Iguodalas in that where you go, no, this was literally the guy that was the best player in this series. And with the Knicks up 2-0, just pretending that they get it done, you would automatically sit there and think, what? Okay, it's got to be Jalen Brunson. But let's hear from Darren Collison, former NBA guard. He was on SportsCenter. He said, well, wait a minute. Maybe it's not Jalen Brunson who should be the front runner for finals MVP. Here's Darren Collison.
1: Well, this six-time All-Star is tired of hearing all the Wemby talk, by the way. And you could probably make the case that he's probably been the best player in this series as well. But it's how he's going about it, too, is this aggression, offensively and defensively. Offensively, he's not really settling for threes like we've seen him in the past. He's been having successful going to the paint, getting fouled himself, and he's staying out of foul trouble defensively. And like I said, defensively, he's playing phenomenal against Wemby, staying in front of the ball. I mean, Karl-Anthony Towns is taking this personal, and he's showing it. And he's, like I said, you can make the case that he's been the best player so far in this series.
2: Sir Charles Barkley agrees. He says that Karl-Anthony Towns is playing as good as any center he's ever seen in the playoffs. So, listen, I like Karl-Anthony Towns. I think he's a winning player. He's turned into that in New York. And just sometimes the atmosphere, who you're around, who you're playing with, who's leading you, what voices you're listening to every day helps. I think it's great. His dad is at every game. He's from New Jersey. You know, it's a great story. Obviously, he talks a lot about his mom who died with COVID during that period of time. And he speaks from the heart. It's a good story. It really is a good story, unless you're a T-Wolves fan. And you got Julius Randle, who was awful in the playoffs for him in that trade. So, you know, it's the MVP talk. It kind of bores me at times this early in the series, but you got to start to think about it a little bit. You know, it's like talking about who's going to be MVP of the NBA regular season, and we're in February. It's the All-Star break. But I guess that's what we do. But so far, Karl-Anthony Towns definitely has been.
0: He has been, and I got to get to that in a second, but the Hurricanes have tied it up. It is 4-4 now. They get a power play goal. There was a scrum on the goal line. Vegas is going to review it. Of course they are. They had a, first off, Vegas had a delay of game penalty. Shea Theodore threw it out over into the bench. So it was a delay of game penalty. So a 2-minute minor. Hurricanes were on a power play. They had a scrum in the net where actually one of the Hurricanes players got hit into the net by a Golden Vegas Knights player. The puck ends up in the net. I just got to tell you, Tim, just watching it, I don't know how they're going to overturn this goal because there's just bodies everywhere. It stands 4-4 with a minute and a half to go. 4-4 after a four-goal lead, 4-0 for Vegas. They have given up four third-period goals, and we might be staring at overtime in this game. Wow, what a game tonight in Game 3 of the Stanley Cup Final between Carolina and Vegas. Goal stands 4-4. Wow, I can't. This collapse by Vegas right now is incredible to watch.
2: Well, we saw it in the game too.
0: Yeah,
2: we saw the same collapse basically. I mean, in different circumstances, but pretty much Carolina was dead. They were dead in the water, and losing the two at home would have been really, really hard to overcome, as we know. But, you know, playoff hockey is interesting to me as far as the home ice really doesn't matter much. It doesn't seem to have a great effect. I mean, we saw the unbelievable crowd in Raleigh the other night, and they've got terrific fans. But Vegas is got a good team, but Carolina has really surprised me with their toughness so far in this series, especially there's grit tonight to come back in this type of situation on the road.
0: This is only the second four-goal third period comeback in Stanley Cup playoff history. The last one was in 1982. So this is only the second time in a Stanley Cup final game that a team has come back from down four goals in the third period. That's what Carolina has done. We're approaching about a minute and a half to go, so we'll see if we get a little overtime action tonight on the ice. Back to the hardwood, Matt Fontana, Tim Welsh tonight here on game night. We talk about finals MVP, and, you know, we heard Darren Collison say, yeah, he believes that it's Cat. You know, Tim, you were talking about the Karl-Anthony Towns has been the best player so far on the court, and I agree with all of that. Jalen Brunson's still the MVP. And the reason that I look at it is he is the most valuable player to the New York Knicks because the New York Knicks would not be there without him. Now, I get that the finals MVP is meant to be who played the best in this series and who, as I guess, propelled the team the most. Sure, Cat, I think, is playing a little bit better. It's very clear Jalen Brunson a little banged up too, took the knee injury there, and he's battled back. But Jalen Brunson hitting the shots that he has hit late in that game, to get that steal like he did in game two the other night to give his team a chance to win that basketball game. Sure, the stats might be leaning more towards Karl-Anthony Towns, but I just think the plays matter more that Jalen Brunson is making. And I agree. We're two games in. There's plenty to go. The Spurs might all, you know, come back and win the whole thing for all we know. But if I had to cast a vote right now and understanding that it's 2-0 for the Knicks and that they would win, my vote would go to Jalen Brunson.
2: Well, he impacts winning, Matt, more than anybody. And it's the intangibles. It's not just the stat line. Mm-hmm. It's everything he does. Just his grit. You know, his presence in the locker room, his presence on the floor. When he is out there, his teammates see that steel look in his eyes and just know that he is locked in to do one thing, win. And just find a way. Find a way. And if the game's close at the end of the game, he'll be the closer. So those type of players are so invaluable, and it's not – well, he was 9 for 20 or whatever his stat line was or is. That doesn't matter. It's the other pieces of it. And really what we haven't seen since the Atlanta series where he was having some problems earlier in that series where CJ McCollum was kind of taking him to the basket and headhunting, and really they were hunting him down on the defensive end of the floor. They've been able to overcome that. They've been able to hide some of his defensive deficiencies, and he's been solid. He's been solid defensively, and so has Karl-Anthony Towns. Those two guys have stepped up defensively and been solid enough for the Knicks in the first two games.
0: That they have, and the thing is how they're able to also play off of one another, the importance that they have for how they play, and the fact that the Knicks are just such an extremely deep team. You could sit there and say that kind of takes away from the stars of like Cat and Brunson. I actually choose to maybe give those guys a little more credit for getting everybody involved and being able to keep guys in their role and watching a guy like Landry Shamet have basically career stats being put up now in a playoff run. I guess it kind of leans probably a little more towards Brunson just as a guard versus Karl-Anthony Towns. But what adjustment have we seen from Mike Brown? It's Karl-Anthony Towns facilitator, getting multiple assists now in the games and things like that. It really is a credit to the two star guys, I think, of getting everybody involved to the ice. Overtime we go. 4-4 in a game that is just completely off the rails. You had Vegas, who had two goals taken off the board early in the game. They finally get the first one in the second period. Then they rack up four goals in the second period alone. They were leading 4-0 with 13 minutes to go in the game. And then Carolina scores three goals in 39 seconds. They score the tying goal with 1:42 to go. And a four-goal lead erased. 4-4 the score. We go to overtime. And a reminder, in the playoffs, it's 5-on-5 hockey in overtime. So it's going to be a lot of fun. We'll keep you updated on the ice as we roll on. And speaking of, we continue on as well because it is time to maybe get over the hump. It's game night here on ESPN Radio and the ESPN app.
3: 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Are we ready to crown the Knicks champions? 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
0: 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Amber and Ian.
3: He's not eating bonbons. 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

0: like playoff hockey, and I'm pretty confident in saying that there has nothing ever been like a game that we have seen tonight between the Vegas Golden Knights and the Carolina Hurricanes. 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Overtime, 4-4 our score. Matt Fontana, Tim Welsh, and we're so happy to be joined. Greg Wyshynski, ESPN senior NHL writer, joining us as, Greg, we're heading to overtime. I saw your tweet. It was a record for a Stanley Cup final game with 3 goals in 39 seconds by the Hurricanes. They get the equalizer about a minute and a half to go. Just what's that arena like right now, Greg? Because I can imagine that the Vegas Golden Knights and their fans are sitting there going, wait, what just happened?
1: Well, I need a cigarette, but I don't even smoke. It's really something, boys. So to set the scene, I mean, we're talking the level of history we're talking about right now is that teams with a 4+ goal lead in the third period of a Stanley Cup final game are 108-0 in NHL history. So if the Hurricanes complete this comeback, that's what we're talking about here. The rally from 4+ goals down only happened, I think, once in Stanley Cup playoff history. The fact of the matter is that Mitch Marner set an NHL record for the fastest hat trick in the history of the Stanley Cup final in the second period. And that might be like a footnote to what we're about to witness in overtime. It's been an absolutely insane game.
2: Well, Greg, when you look at this series so far, I mean, which team, if any, has been able to impose their will long enough to maybe say we can take this series and take it home? Because you look at the game two and the comeback by Carolina tonight. Does Vegas have the chops, or is Carolina really gritty enough to do this? I mean, what is your take on this series so far?
1: I think Vegas has the chops. It's just that these lapses that they've had in these last two games have come back to haunt them. Obviously, in the last game, the 2-0 lead in the third period, they allow the comeback to Carolina and eventually lose in overtime. And tonight, you know, they gave up Carter Hart, their goalie, gave up 3 goals on 3 consecutive shots in a span of 39 seconds, which is just unfathomable in a game this important. You know, I thought in game two, Carolina carried the play a little bit, and Vegas was fortunate to be in the position they were. Tonight, it was a different story. I mean, Vegas had complete control of this game, and then all of a sudden, Carolina found life. Two big moments from the third period we should talk about, actually. First being that Rod Brind'Amour, the Carolina coach, took out starter Freddie Anderson, put in Brandon Bussey, who had been the starter for most of the season. And I think that sparked the team a little bit. Plus, he also stopped Marner on a penalty shot that could have made it 5-0. And that's, you know, part of this comeback as much as the goals are.
0: Joining us, Greg Wyshynski, senior writer, NHL side of things for ESPN. We're going to get ready for overtime coming up 4-4 between the Golden Knights and the Hurricanes. And Greg, you mentioned, I was going to ask you about the goaltending change and kind of what that has meant. But the other side of it are a lot of these reviews, the 2 goals that were taken off early from Vegas. They kind of get it done. The goal at the end that is kind of upheld. Do you think that that has played a factor at all this, and the Golden Knights is just kind of the reviews and they had 2 early, or do you think that this has just been a lapse on defense more than anything?
1: Yeah, we should probably talk about that too. The fact that the Golden Knights scored 6 goals in the second period, but only 4 of them counted. You had 2 goal reviews, both of them completely valid. One sure, being an offside review and the other being a goalie interference review that took goals off the board. But you know, when you're talking about Freddie Anderson's game tonight, I mean, he gave up 6 goals basically in the second period. There was some concern about whether fatigue was setting in for this guy, even though he's not played a whole lot of games in this postseason. It's been a problem for him in the past. So he might have lost the crease. And then, as you mentioned, the final goal of this comeback for Carolina involved a lot of people crashing into Carter Hart's crease. But, you know, there was nothing there that I think could have taken that goal off the board. I think the contact came from a player being knocked into him, and so that was a good goal.
2: So what have you seen so far in the playoffs, Greg? I mean, what's your take on this? I think the playoffs have been terrific. This series has given us everything we wanted. But overall, when you look at the NHL and where we're at today with the playoffs, with the state of the game, what is your take on that?
1: Well, it's kind of an interesting one because I think that this series is an A++++ so far after what I probably say was sort of a B-grade playoff. We didn't get a lot of long series. We didn't get a lot of multiple overtimes or game sevens. You know, there were some series that we all thought were going to be pretty great that turned out to be kind of duds, including the Western Conference final between Vegas and Colorado. But, I mean, they saved the best for last. This is easily one of the greatest playoff series I've ever seen, and we're only three games into it.
0: All right, we're only 3 minutes away from overtime. Greg, we'll let you get to it, enjoy it, and maybe have to enjoy that cigarette after the game, all right?
1: Yeah. Boys, this is a crazy one. I can't wait to see how it ends.
0: There he goes. Greg Wyshynski, ESPN senior NHL writer. Join us. Go follow him on Twitter, too, because he's got that insight. I saw that tweet from Greg about the history there for the Hurricanes scoring those four goals, or excuse me, three goals in 39 seconds to get back into it. And then he had that other nugget that teams with a four-goal lead in the third period had never lost an NHL Stanley Cup final game. Not yet done, because, of course, we're in overtime. So I think the Golden Knights certainly have a chance to just make that a fun footnote if they get the win, and that's all that really matters. But that pressure that's got to be on Vegas as they come out of the locker room for this overtime period in front of their fans. Like, we're talking certainly about the basketball side of it. But, Tim, I'll kind of push this to a hockey thing where their fans have got to be stunned and I would say borderline mad at their team for giving these goals up and being in this situation. Like, the pressure the Golden Knights are going to be facing coming out from overtime for their own fans to not lose this game tonight.
2: Well, they took their foot off the pedal. There's no doubt about it. And, you know, and that can be a hard thing to change and a hard thing to turn around. And, you know, interesting from the coaching perspective with Torts, you know, what's his approach? I mean, we know what his approach normally is. He's a edgy coach. And, you know, they fired an edgy coach in Bruce Cassidy, who's a winning coach, and brought him a cup. But, you know, interesting how they look at things. I mean, you know, they can go either way. I mean, you saw them win the Colorado series and then not allow the media into the locker room, and the coach didn't come to the press conference. So, I mean, who knows with this group, you know, how they're going to act, how they're going to react. You know, they're going to need their fans here. They're going to need their fans to lean them and help them moving forward in this overtime period. But we all know it's a bounce of the puck. Now, when you're talking about this type of situation, anything can go, but right now Carolina looks really confident.
0: That they do, and mentioned it there with Greg that Brandon Bussey, who came in and he stopped all nine shots that he saw. One of those was a penalty shot on Mitch Marner. That's it. I mean, that's the move at this point. And again, Carolina had to score those goals, and one of them was Jordan Staal, who kind of tipped it out of the air, and then Svechnikov gets the final one there on that scrum play to get it in. But it doesn't matter, because, like, you're still sitting there for Vegas kind of answering, like, what do we need to do to stop this? And you could say, like, the time off and get into overtime, go back in the locker room, kind of reset. But for Carolina, they're sitting there saying, we have no – but you're playing with house. I'm sorry, it's a Vegas pun. I apologize. I don't like myself for this, but I'm sorry. They're playing with house money right now in Vegas because they had no business even being in this situation or this game. So if they lose it, yeah, so be it. So they're going to come out just getting after guns a-blazing. I really think there's going to – it's just, can Vegas not turtle up? That's exactly to your point earlier, Tim. Like, can they get their foot back on the gas and not turtle up? I don't know if they can or can't.
2: I think – this goes back to your point at 9:05, the pressure on the home team.
0: Yeah.
2: I think it's going to come and haunt Vegas in these next few minutes.
0: And especially for Carter Hart, who gave up all those goals for Vegas, can he get right? Can he be the one? Because I'm going to tell you, if he's thinking about all the goals that he's given up, or he can't be completely focused, and some of them not all his fault. There's just been some pretty bad defensive miscues from Vegas, but if Carter Hart is rattled at all in that cage for the Vegas Golden Knights, they're not going to have much of a chance for overtime. We're going to get to it soon. We'll keep you updated as we roll on. But coming up, we'll set the stage for another Game 3. This is Game Night here on ESPN Radio.
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1: I'm Marty Halsberger. After having a goal wiped away by a successful Carolina challenge, Vegas' Mitch Marner went wild.
2: Drop pass to Keyshawn Shanksen. Another breakaway coming. It's Marner. Gostis Bear hustling back. Marner shoots and scores!
1: Fastest hat trick in Stanley Cup final history, Fox Sports 98.9 with Marner's magic, but Carolina scored four straight in the third period to tie the game. It is now 4-4 in overtime. For the second time in the last four Belmont Stakes, a female trainer has won the third leg of horse racing's Triple Crown. Cherie DeVoe taking Golden Tempo to a length win at Saratoga tonight, 5 weeks after training him to a Kentucky Derby victory. The horse did not run in the Preakness. Commandment was second. Favorite Renegade was third. DeVoe was born in Saratoga Springs, began her training career at that track. Russian teenager Mira Andreeva, already a tennis phenom at age 15. At 19, she's a Grand Slam champ.
3: I've had dreams. I've had a lot of thoughts on how it's going to happen, if it's going to happen, when it's going to happen, where. So it's kind of, I would say that the feeling in real life is so much better.
1: The eighth-ranked Andreeva beat Polish qualifier Maja Wolinska 6-3, 6-2 in the French Open final.
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0: Game 3, must win for the Spurs, or can the Knicks kind of put this one away? It's game night here on ESPN Radio, ESPN app, and SiriusXM Channel 80, presented by Progressive Insurance. Matt Fontana, Tim Welsh, quick update. Overtime still going on, 4-4 between Carolina and the Vegas Golden Knights, with about 14:50 to go in the overtime period. Both teams have had a look at a couple shots on goal, but still 4-4 in the Stanley Cup Final, game number 3. We're getting ready to go for the NBA Finals, game number 3. And to do that, Mark J. Spears, senior NBA writer for Anscape and ESPN, joins us here on game night. Mark, really appreciate your time. And want to start with the Knicks with you here this evening. And Tim and I were discussing the depth on New York and how I personally think that is the biggest key to their 2-0 lead in this series. Would you agree with that?
1: Well, I mean, Jalen Brunson and Arquette are pretty good, too.
0: Right.
1: I'll add that to it. But certainly, no. I think it's the depth, and I also think it's that those guys are veterans, right? Like, they're guys that some of them are journeymen, a lot of them are journeymen, looking for something to prove, understand probably much more than the young guys on the Spurs, like what this moment is, how rare it is to get there. None of them have been there before, for the most part, right? So I just think the fact that they're older, they understood the gravity of the moment from the time it started. And with that depth, I think they're like playing on a string. Like, they really know what everybody's role is. Don't play outside of that. Encourage each other and building into a true definition of a team.
2: Mark, and you mentioned Cat, and I can't agree more. Just defensively, his toughness, his winning attitude, so to speak, and not trying to dominate with different things, but just being part of the whole mix and defensively. But I also think that a big credit to that growth with him has to be Mike Brown, very underrated in my opinion. What is Mike Brown brought to this team, and how has he been able to get this team to do what they've done really historically with this winning streak in the playoffs?
1: You know, Mike's got, it was starting to be like this Disney story, right? Like, it's been 19 years since he'd been to the previous finals, in which he got swept as a coach and tried to fill Phil Jackson's shoes, didn't work. Tried it in Cleveland twice, didn't work. Goes to Sacramento, changes the culture, lights the beam, gets them to the playoffs, has a bad stretch, and they fire him. Fire him when he's driving to the airport. And it just, you get fired by the Sacramento Kings, man. That's a pretty low point in your career. And so, but I know how Mike is. He, once these jobs opened up, once this Knicks job opened up, the way he prepares, his military background, his meticulous nature, he basically studied the Knicks up and down and convinced their brass and ownership that he was the right guy to get them to the next level. And surely things seemed a little rocky when, you know, it seemed like forever ago, but the Knicks were down in the first round series incredibly against the Hawks, the team that's probably giving them the most trouble, right? In the first round. And now they've rattled off all these wins. And Mike Brown is about to go from being tossed away in, Sacramento, tossed away twice in Cleveland, tossed away by the Los Angeles Lakers by being the toast of New York and would never pay for a meal here again. I mean, what he's done is incredible. He's grown tremendously as a coach. He just never seems to panic. He also adapted to his players and used the regular season to, you know, figure out a common ground with Josh Hart. Used the regular season and ultimately the playoffs to find the right offensive spot for Cat, which he's flourishing in these playoffs. So, you know, this is certainly the most amazing coaching job and Mike's career. And if he gets his championship, as he appears he will get, I'm sure, you usually don't see coaches get emotional, but I'm sure he'll have a certainly a strong moment there.
0: talking everything with the NBA Finals. Mark J. Spear is joining us here on Game Night, senior NBA writer for Anscape and ESPN. Matt Fontana and Tim Welsh here as well. Mark, to the Spurs side of things, Tim and I discussed this earlier. Do you believe that the lights might be a little too bright for Victor Wembanyama here in the finals?
1: No, I don't think they're too bright. He's just not. I just think everything's happening too fast, right? Like, I really expect them, as we always do, like, to have some growing pains. The Boston Celtics had growing pains. The Nuggets had growing pains before they won. Oklahoma City had growing pains. And then Wemby and this team, they get to the playoffs, bring their franchise there for the first time in 7 years, and they're rolling so much. I'm like, okay, maybe this is different. Maybe he is ready to take the league by storm and be the best player in the league. And he's a shot here, shot there from things being much different. If he makes that jumper at the end, we're talking about him in a different way. But I just think that it's not that the lights have been too bright for him. I just think that the Knicks have had a great game plan for him that he hasn't adapted to. And that's physicality. From the moment the series started, every time he came off a screen, they hit him. Every time he set a screen, they hit him. Every time he ran, he hit him. And it's not just Kat being physical with him. It's everybody being physical with him, even, you know, down to Brunson. And the thing, I think the mistake that he made is not being tough enough. Not the lights, just the toughness. One of his teammates told me that the Spurs are the best when Wemby's inside out. And the first game of the regular season, I was in Dallas. If you guys can remember, let me take you back to the first game. You just remember how demonstrative he was that first game? The tone he set, the aggression, the physicality. I've not seen it in this series. I don't know where that went away from, like why he went away from it, why he's just shooting jumpers on the perimeter and shooting a lot of threes. But I think if he had been that guy that we saw in Dallas, we might be talking about a different series right now.
2: Mark, over the years, obviously, Jim Dolan, the owner of the Knicks, has had a revolving door of players and coaches and general managers and sticks his nose into everything all the time. But seemingly now things have kind of settled down. He hired Leon Rose. He's kind of stayed away from it. They had Tom Thibodeau for, I believe, 5 years, and they let him run his program, and they made the change there. But it wasn't after 2 years. It was after five. And Rose has done some great things, you know, criticized a little bit for the Bridges trade, for giving up all those draft picks. But where do you see the Knicks as a franchise right now as far as stability, how they're doing things, and how would you analyze what they've done the last 5 years with Leon Rose?
1: Yeah, well, you got to give Worldwide West some credit, too.
2: Yes, of course. Yeah, absolutely.
1: Leon didn't do it by himself, so West deserves credit. And in an odd way, I think Scott Perry – the Kings general manager, they let him go a couple years ago, but he certainly played a role in a lot of the guys that they have on their roster right now as well. So, you know, I don't know that Scott Perry would get a ring, but he certainly should get a glass of wine.
2: Absolutely. You know,
1: a nice bottle of Cardinal or something like that. But no, I mean, Leon and company have, you know, went from maybe even having their jobs on the line to striking lightning with Mike Brown. I mean, you know, Brunson obviously is an elite talent in this league, amazing guard at his size. Cat has finally become the Cat that everybody expected him to be at the right time. And so I think Leon and Wes deserve a big credit for picking Mike Brown as their coach to get him there. There certainly were other candidates that they looked at. They could have stayed with Tom. They made a tough decision to let Tom go. So for Leon and Wes to chose Mike, and Mike, you know, in his first year, usually it takes a little longer for a coach to figure out the right formula, right? like for him to do that in his first season, like how many coaches, yes, Steve Kerr did. No, not even Steve Kerr didn't do it the first season. Like how many coaches can make a team a champion the first year they get there? That just doesn't happen. And so that's one thing I give both Leon and Wes big credit for is making the great decision to hire Mike Brown, because under the circumstances, I'm sure there are some Kings fans that are like, why are we taking this? I'm sorry, some Knicks fans are saying, why are we taking this Kings castaway? Why are we taking this journeyman coach? And he certainly has become a godsend for the Knicks.
0: Mark, I know it's 2-0, but I still am really excited to see how the rest of this series plays out. Really appreciate your time tonight, and enjoy Game 3 coming up, all right?
1: All right, thanks for having me, guys.
0: There he goes, the great Mark J. Spears. Always love talking to him. Of course, senior NBA writer for Anscape and ESPN. And, yeah, it is 2-0, but I still feel like there might be a little bit of magic left as we go on. Get more into the NBA coming up. Quick update to the ice, still 4-4. We're under 10 minutes to go in overtime between Carolina and the Vegas Golden Knights. Coming up, setting the stage for yet another Game 3. 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
4: Everybody always tries to say, well, the referees are impacting the game. 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
11: Hey, it's Evan Cohen coming up Monday. 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
19: 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A.J. 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

0: SiriusXM Channel 80, Matt Fontana. We're really going to need the help from Tim Welsh, former head coach, of course, on the hardwood to maybe get the Spurs what they need to get back into this series. Quick update, Stanley Cup Finals, still in overtime, about 6.5 minutes to go, 4-4 the score. How crazy is this? The hits, over 63 hits by the Vegas Golden Knights in this game. They're almost doubling up the Hurricanes on the hit department tonight. It's been a physical one, but still 4-4 as overtime goes towards 6 minutes to go. So, Tim, when I say the Spurs down 0-2, I guess that inherently says that something is broken and things are wrong and they got to fix something to get back in the series. But, you know, is there something, or do you just think it's, hey, they didn't get some shots when they needed them, clutch time just happened to go the way of the Knicks? Like, do you really think there's something inherently, like, broken with the San Antonio Spurs?
1: Yeah, right, Wemby's got to understand that the paint's not wet. Get in there. Get in there, man. You're 7'5", 7'4".
0: You get the shoes for free, Wemby. You can go ahead and scuff them up down.
1: Well, I mean, he's got some more balance to his game, and there's probably reasons why he's not going in there is because he's getting beat up. Mm. He's getting pushed around. He's not being as physical as he probably wants to. It's been a long, grinding season. And, you know, as Mark Spears just told us, it's like, you know, that fire seems to be lacking a little bit, probably because he's just so young and inexperienced, and the moment is not too big for him, but he's just not experienced enough to battle this gritty veteran team that's really playing with so much confidence in the Knicks. And when you have that overwhelming force playing against a lot of youth, and he's got a lot of youth around him too. And that's the thing, you know, Castle and Harper, and these guys are all very young. And you know, Fox has been around, but he's only played in the playoffs, but once maybe with Sacramento. And so, and then you have young coach too. And I think Mitch Johnson's probably learning that, you know, there's some things out there that he needs to adjust. You know, his defensive schemes, I thought his defensive adjustments last night in the fourth quarter were terrific. You know, they stayed home. They didn't double. They were more physical. The referees were allowing that. And I think he's got to try to bring that to New York. If not, they're going to be out quickly. Definitely. They've got to try to play. It's got to come from the defense first and slow the Knicks down. And that in turn will get their running game going. And they need to get their running game going. And that starts with good defense and rebounding. And because scoring in the half court against the Knicks has been a problem because of the fact that Karl Anthony Towns has been good and physical. Robinson's been physical with Wembanyama. The Knicks has been a problem because of the fact that Karl Anthony Towns has been good and physical. Robinson's been physical with Wembanyama. And when that happens, they kind of stand around and they revert to like some one-on-one basketball. They don't have a lot of guys that can just go beat you off the bounce. Fox made some shots in the last game. He's got to continue to do that. They've got to find a way to get Harper, keep him involved in the rotation. But Victor Wembanyama is the key because if he is moving and scoring on different spots on the floor, then everybody else falls into place around him, and you're gonna have to load up on him a little bit, and that will open up other avenues for other people. But to me, it's for them to find a good defensive game plan first so they can get their running game going.
0: Yeah, and I look at the games and it's just a little bit of that inconsistency because Wemby has arguably been the most consistent player through the two games, and then it would probably be Dylan Harper because he had 16 and 15. But like Julian Champagne had 16, he was 5 of 10 from beyond the arc in game one, comes out in games two, and he's 2 of 5 and he only scored 8, right? Like Stephon Castle, he had 14, like at 17 in game one. It's more about like who is going to be that player to step up with Wemby and score 20. De'Aaron Fox, he had it in game two, but he only scored 7 in game one. The other thing, it's a little minute, and I know it'll probably get, you know, under the magnifying glass because of the late versions of turnovers, but the Spurs have lost the turnover battle in both of these games, making it hard, and just kind of getting back into the game after the run in game two where they were down by so much, and again, it's kind of the same thing in game one. I think it's just going on the later runs is what's going to help the Spurs a little bit. Yeah, it is Wembanyama without a doubt. Should they have probably won game two? Yeah, maybe you don't throw the ball away there. Free throws are obviously so important late in that game and crucial. I don't want to sit here and just say like, oh yeah, everything's fine with the Spurs. You're down 0-2. But going back on the road now, I would almost look at it, Tim, and just be like, yeah, Victor, he took 21 shots in game one. Game two, he also took 21. You might need even more than that. Like, you might need him just every time up the court. Like, he's going to have to be touching the ball. And that kind of makes it

0: easier for the Knicks to go, well, yeah, obviously we just need to stop him, let somebody else beat us. But if you're going to go down, if you're the Spurs, at least I'd rather go down with Victor Wembanyama taking the vast majority of my shots.
1: Well, you asked the great question a few times tonight to myself and Mark, and we had some great discussion about it as far as, is the moment too big for Victor Wembanyama? And I don't think so, and Mark didn't think so, and I agree with him, but we have to check him on Monday. check the body language, and if he's ready for that, because that's going to be something that's been different. That's not like going to Oklahoma City and playing. That's not like going to Phoenix and playing, or Minnesota. And, you know, you say, oh, well, he's been in the NBA a few years. Well, he hasn't been to Madison Square Garden on a night like this ever. And he's going to see something and feel something that he's going to need to block it out. He's going to need to just play the game. And, you know, how he reacts to that really will go a long way in telling if the Spurs can get back into this game. I think you're going to be able to see that in the first quarter and a half of this game. You're going to be able to see if in fact he's aggressive, he's playing tough, he's getting into the paint. You know, I joke about getting, you know, the paint's wet, but it's not that. It's just that they've got to put him in better spots too. The coaching's got to be a little bit better as far as finding a scheme where, okay, wait, he's shooting too many threes. Well, okay, you make sure he doesn't. You know, it's like you got to coach him up. The coach is there for a reason. So you've got to make sure you put that on him, that show him some film, show him where he can get better shots, and also maybe run some different stuff to get him open and available.
0: And especially now that you've seen what the Knicks kind of plan to do, we figured it would be a lot of OG Anunoby, maybe a little Karl Anthony Towns, Bridges from time to time, but then even Mitchell Robinson, who's not playing a lot of minutes and he's still nursing that finger injury. They're kind of just limited, I think, because when they put him out there, they're just going to do the hack of Robinson and put him at the free throw line. But Wemby should have an idea or a book at this point, kind of what he thinks they're going to be throwing at him. And let's also not forget, like, the Knicks had all this time off. And they came out. I'm not blaming that. The Spurs had a really tough series with Oklahoma City, but maybe that starts to get evened out now with the extra day off and the travel involved.
1: Yeah. And the one thing that we all discussed before the series, and the Spurs were favored and, you know, the West is dominant over the East, is that the Knicks have some size, and the Knicks' size could give the Spurs and Wemby some problems, and so far it has.
0: It has, and especially some size with some just different abilities too. It's not all created equal there for the Knicks, and when you're facing a guy like Wembanyama, you're gonna have to have that in every which way that you can. Coming up, the prices are through the roof. I don't even know what the price would be to sit on the roof of Madison Square Garden, but I'm sure it's a lot. It's game night here on ESPN Radio.
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10: I'm Marty Hausberger. Stanley Cup Final Game 3. Vegas and Mitch Marner dominated Carolina in the second period with four straight goals, a feat that impressed ESPN NHL analyst Mark Messier.
11: Unbelievable, actually. One of the greatest performers, one of the greatest periods in Stanley Cup Final history, for sure. But you can't give Marner that much time. He had ice all over. I don't know what happened to Carolina. Neutral zone, bad giveaways, bad coverage, just on and on and on and on. Leafs. They play. Yeah. And Vegas started playing downhill. It was all over.
10: And it turns out it wasn't all over, as Carolina scored three goals in 39 seconds in the third, got another one late in the period to tie the game at four and force overtime. The first OT just ended scoreless, so we remain at 4-4. Marner's second period hat trick, the fastest in Stanley Cup final history. Two out of three ain't bad. Kentucky Derby winner Golden Tempo took the Belmont Stakes at Saratoga, a length better than Commandment. Golden Tempo's trainer Cherie DeVoe held the horse out of the Triple Crown's second leg last month, the Preakness. The Dodgers put up nine runs in the first inning and lead the Angels 9-1 in the sixth. At the Women's U.S. Open, Se-Young Kim and Nelly Korda have the lead at 6-under after three rounds. They're a stroke better than NG Chun and Jennifer Kupcho. An epic run to the French Open Women's Final ended short of a championship today in Paris with 114th-ranked Polish qualifier Maja Walenska losing in straight sets.
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10: Walenska lost to 19-year-old Mira Andreeva 6-3, 6-2.
13: Hey, it's your resident Super Bowl champ Chris Candy coming up Monday. 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
18: What's Matt a year Martin. Of college tuition, Matt?
17: That's what Come I'm on. Saying. You know, just tell your son or daughter, just unenroll what's for a mean? Semester. 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Maybe we'll walk. We'll sell the car, and we can get tickets, because you know we can always buy another car. You can't buy another NBA Finals trip for
18: Dad,
17: the Knicks.
18: Dad, I've got to get a new MacBook and some textbooks and some supplies for
17: that'd
18: first semester. No, you can't,
17: no,
18: son.
17: Be a lot of
18: you must.
17: Can you use
18: stay home?
17: Can you use a 529 tonight?
18: You cannot.
17: You
18: cannot go to college this semester. I'm going to the Knick game Monday night.
17: You're at the box office and you're like, "Hey, I'd like some tickets." And they're like, "What do you have?" They're like, "My 401k." Here, just take it. Just take the whole thing.
18: See, back in the old days, I had some college friends that, you know, we'd go to the Final Four every year because that was our college.

0: college coaches convention, and all the coaches go to the Final Four. And they're like some college buddies. Well, we're going to come meet you there at the Final Four. I said, okay. How are you getting tickets? Well, I don't know. We'll get tickets. And then I'd see them, and they're in the arena. How'd you get it? Well, we found a way in through the back door of the Alamodome, or the whatever big dome stadium. And back in the old days, you could maybe find a little door by the TV trucks or the caterers and get in. So, but I don't think that's happening at 33rd and 7th on
1: Monday.
0: No,
1: especially with the additional security, with someone special going to that game come up on Monday. If you get in there without a ticket, then it might be easier to get into the White House at that point, without getting into Madison Square Garden without having a ticket. Quick update. One wasn't enough for overtime. Double overtime coming up. 4-4 still between the Hurricanes and the Golden Knights. That'll start coming up in a little bit, so we'll keep you updated as we roll on. But we want to hear, what would be the most that you would spend and splurge on a sporting event? 1-888-SAY-ESPN. That's 1-888-729-3776 for the most that you would ever splurge on a sporting event. And we're talking about these MSG prices, Tim, you know, $10,000 just to get in, $15,000 you want to sit here. And I was thinking about, like, I feel bad in a way for, yes, the average diehard Knicks fan that's been through it all, and they just get priced out of this. And yeah, there's a part, it's capitalism and consumerism, and that's the world that we live in, and you'll be sitting at home. And there are people that say, no, I'd rather be at home, right? I'd rather be with my family. I'd rather be with my dad or my mom or my grandma or my grandpa, who made me a fan of this team, and spend time with them. You know, I totally get it. And I think about this so much too. Could you imagine if you spent that money and then somehow the Spurs win? And they win that game, and they don't even get to close it out at MSG? I mean, it's a gamble one way or another when you're spending that kind of money for a ticket to a basketball.
0: Well, I'd rather listen to Mike Breen and watch it on my little 18-inch television. And, you know, in today's world, though, the production, the televisions we have, the replays, you know, I just think of this hockey. You know, the other night watching that and Sean McDonough's call of the overtime goal with the Hurricanes, just electric. I mean, obviously you want to be, being in the building, special, but watching it at home, it gives you goosebumps. Even if you don't have any skin in the game, it's just you feel it a little bit more. And I don't know, I guess you'll feel it if you're sitting near the top of MSG and you pay $10,000 and you walk out and the Spurs win by 18.
1: Yeah.
0: How do you think you get to your point? That wouldn't be good.
1: No, it would not be. Again, what would be the most that you would ever splurge on a sporting event? 1-888-SAY-ESPN. And yeah, I guess it depends. I guess this is where my mind goes is, okay, would I spend $1,000 on a sports ticket? Sure. If it was like the game or the ticket that I had to have, sure. Is that a conversation with my wife? 100%. Is this something that I'm going to ever have a chance to do again? I don't know. But then, like, I don't know. I guess it's just me being a father now, and like, it's like, where are we going to park? How much do I have to pay to park? Wait, you need a hot dog once we get in there. How much is a pop? And how much, like, it's not just the ticket, because it's not like you're going to sit there. Could you imagine, too, you get in there, and you get a game like the Stanley Cup final game today. You got to go to double overtime here. You're not sitting there the whole time without buying a water. Yeah, there's no way you're going to make through that whole thing without a popcorn. Going to imagine it's a World Series game. You're telling me you're not going to get some peanuts and some Cracker Jacks? Like, no. So I paid all that money, and it is still just a, you know, upper level ticket that I still have to buy concessions for. Add that on to the price too, I guess.
0: Yeah, it's interesting to hear what the fans would say with that. I mean, everybody has different levels, of course. So I have a quick story that we're lucky enough to score some tickets a few years ago for the Eras tour for Tay-Tay.
1: Oh, yeah, those are big tickets.
0: Mr. Kelsey's fiance, and at Gillette Stadium. And we got them through being a Patriots season ticket holder.
2: Okay.
0: And so we paid face value. It was great. Sure. And which I think they were $300 each, and they're okay. great seats. Mm-hmm. And but as the energy grew, so to speak, as the concert approached, I heard all these stories, and I wasn't going. It was just the girls. And so now it became game day, so to speak. And I just decided to look it up. And what would our tickets go for on the secondary market? Just to look, just mm-hmm. for curiosity's sake. So the number was pretty big, very big. And so I said to another dad whose wife was going with the daughter. It was a group of eight moms and daughters. What do you think? Are we out of our mind? How do we not sell these on the secondary market? So they were $300 tickets. And the secondary market, Matt, our one seat, one, was $6,700.
1: Wow.
0: Yes.
1: See, I would say almost, can we buy these and just get like other cheaper seats, if those even existed?
0: I don't think they exist.
1: They
0: did exist,
1: right,
0: but I mean, to do that to 11-year-old girls.
2: Oh, can't do that.
0: It would not have been good.
1: No.
0: Although, my daughter did think about it for a second. I said, we give you a little cut, maybe take you to Disney and out to dinner, you know, maybe a new bicycle, whatever. But
2: we couldn't do it.
0: It was too much built. It was too much built.
2: Too much.
0: But the story is a good one.
1: That's yeah.
0: And it's kind of relatable to this, you know.
1: Yeah. And that's the thing. Like there's, I know season ticket holders of some certain sports where they go, yeah, I sell the marquee games and that covers my season tickets. Right. And then I get to go to all the other games. Like that's certainly out there and a part of it. And I think now with, even just adding it in for the Knicks, like I'm not saying that Timothée Chalamet is sitting up in the rafters, right? Like he's got his seats and the insight to all that, but it's become a spectacle beyond this just being a game, which I get that the Knicks haven't been in a final since 1999. They haven't won a title in over 50 years. I totally get it, but I really do think that these tickets have become a spectacle in their own right. And it's just gone even more berserk with the fact that the Knicks won the first two games and have a legit chance to win the title on their own home court in game four. Now, game three is what we're talking about with these tickets being so expensive. But they've taken a life of their own now when it's been updated and talked about so much. And I get it because, again, there's people that own these tickets that say, okay, I have a chance to, I don't want to say life-altering money. But if you, to your point, exactly, Sim, right? I had these tickets and I paid a couple hundred bucks for them. And there's people willing to pay me $20,000 for two of them. I don't want to say in any situation. I'm not pretending to know other people's situation. I'll just refer to my own situation. I can't walk. I'm not walking away from that money. Absolutely not.
0: Here's what I want to see though. I want to see one of the locals in New York, stations, whatever it is. There's a million of them there. Sports stations, news stations. Go find four guys that all paid 10 grand to sit up at the top of the building. And I want to see their faces. I want to hear from them. I want to hear how important it is to spend that 10,000
2: to be there.
0: If their wife knows it or their wives know it or whatever. Or maybe it's four women and their husbands don't know it.
1: Right.
0: Hey, the women make the big bread now too. So, hey, it's a great, fascinating thing. I mean, I saw our own Dan Wetzel tweeted it out yesterday, just a picture of the building of the seating chart and then the numbers next to it. It was amazing. I would have never imagined it. Now Taylor Swift, I mean, really she was like the Beatles when she was on tour. I mean, yeah. It was like you saw that. And those numbers were big, but not like this. And obviously that was in a 70,000 seat stadium. And she was there for three straight nights and she's all over the place. And this is a once in a how many years type event. And it's in New York and it's at MSG. And they're starting to taste it.
1: I can only imagine some of the expense reports too. Might get sent to some bosses after that game and go denied. Absolutely not. All right. Double overtime about to start between the Canes and the Vegas Golden Knights. We'll update you on that as we continue on right here. It's game night.
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0: teams are making moves and which teams need to just flat out move. 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
10: Win streak in the playoffs. You love to see it because that means you're still alive in the playoffs. Could the Knicks finish this off? 15 consecutive wins. Cap it off with one of the greatest playoff runs of all time. 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Tim Welsh, Matt Fontana, double OT underway, 4-4. Still the score between the Hurricanes and the Vegas Golden Knights. I mean, this game literally started when we started our show 3.5 hours ago, and we are still rolling now into double OT, so we'll update you as we roll on. And speaking of rolling, that has been the Knicks. On this run that they've been on, Tim, and I think it's the bigger story, or I guess the bigger thing that I look at has been the Eastern Conference, because Boston, even not as the one seed, everybody's like, oh, it's Boston. It still runs through Boston. And okay, Jason Tatum's back in our, you know, nobody believed in the Pistons as the one seed. I think some people maybe were buying the Cavs a little bit. And the Knicks were just kind of hanging out, right? Just kind of there as a team. And then even in that Atlanta series, where at a point they found themselves down 2-1. And I was like, okay, what's going on with this Knicks team here? They finished that out. They sweep the 76ers, who I think really emptied everything they had to go beat the Celtics. And they did. And they were just kind of tired and beat up. Then the just dismantling of the Cavs, which was shocking to me. And now they've won the first two games of this series. This run that they have been on has just been incredible. And I sit here and I say, can they cap this off? Can they go 15? Can they win 15 consecutive games and finish out with three straight sweeps to win the title?
11: Well, I don't think they're going to do that. Okay, I do think the Spurs have a lot of character. They don't have the experience. They've got a lot of youth. But they're a great team. I mean, they've had a great year. They beat the defending champions on their home court in game seven. I mean, that's no small task. You know, they've got, you know, this may be a bad matchup for them though. And I think it is a bad matchup, but I still think they're going to show up. I think they're going to show up on Monday. But they're going into a hornet's nest. There's absolutely no way around that. And they have not seen the best Jalen Brunson yet. So what happens when he starts shooting the ball really well? But the Spurs have not put forward their best foot with Wembanyama. So can they change a little bit of their scheme to get him more involved and more aggressive? Or is just a bad matchup with all the size New York has, especially with Karl Anthony Towns stepping up and becoming a really good defender in this series?
10: The only thing I kind of wonder about the Knicks was in that Atlanta series and that game six, when they had that historic lead and they just completely dismantled them. They did. When they understood that Philly was cooked, they just beat them down in games three and four. They took the Cavs' souls in games three and four on the road and did not let them breathe. there is something about this Knicks team, and I think Jalen Brunson is like a microcosm of it. When they know they got you beat, they don't let you come back up. They do not let you come back up for air. They just smoke you out and they take it to you. And I'm not trying to say that the Hawks and the 76ers and the Cavs are the Spurs, right? I think the Spurs would beat all of those teams in a 7-game series. But like we've talked a lot about tonight, this is their first go around through this. And there is just a hunger, a drive, a focus, or whatever you want to call it, about this Knicks team when it comes to games 3 and 4 that they just are not letting teams have any hope. And I wonder if we're going to sign back up for that. Now, to go on a streak like this that they have, I would imagine that there's elements of that there's luck, certainly. You've had overtime games. You've had some weird shots, fluky shots that kind of went your way, fluky plays that have gone your way. Sure, and I guess maybe you could look at it and say that luck runs out. But there is something, no doubt about it. I'm not disagreeing with you. I think the Spurs might get one of these games, but I think this series is over. I think this is the Knicks no matter what, just because they know how to close it out, and they know they got the Spurs on the run right now.
11: Well, then they know that there's so much at stake for – not only this series and winning the championship, but just for legacy.
10: Yeah.
11: And, you know, not winning since 1972, being the team to bring New York back. I mean, New York has had such a drought for all of the sports teams. I think that's why you feel such energy and anticipation in New York because of it. It's almost like, well, you're in New York City. Wait a minute. Why are you just out of your mind? For winning, I mean, you should be able to act like you've been there, kind of like Las Vegas is acting like they just won because they just did, with an overtime, double overtime goal. So not to spoil it for you, if you're a second behind me, Matt.
10: It's coming up for me right now, so we'll take a look at it. So what a big one here in the Stanley Cup Final, which we'll keep going. It is game night here on ESPN Radio, ESPN App, Sirius XM Channel 80, Tim Welsh and Matt Fontana alongside. So that, again, what a historic game in a way here for the Stanley Cup Final. As it was a 4-0 lead for the Vegas Golden Knights. It goes all the way to double overtime. And then it's going to be finished out here as the Golden Knights. I'd imagine just like a giant relief for the Golden Knights that they get this win tonight and say we don't go down in history choking away a 4-goal lead in the third period. Yeah, we had to go to double overtime, but hey, we got the win. We took a 2-1 series lead. We win the cup. Nobody's going to be sitting there complaining about it.
11: Well, maybe Carolina found some things in coming back in this game, mainly with the goaltender. But going back to the Knicks, I just think for their legacy, I think that they're going to be razor locked in. They're not going to think that this series is over, which means to your point where that's what they did to Philly. You know, that's what they did to Cleveland because they have that one thing in mind and just the next game is the most important game. And that goes to their character, not only from Mike Brown, but also just from the Nova Knicks, from those three guys, just going through all their winning they did under Jay Wright at Villanova, understanding with Jalen Brunson and his background with his dad on the bench. And just, there's so many good things about them. And with Karl Anthony Towns fitting in now so well after the trade and understanding what his role is, Mike Brown defining what he wants him to do, making him a good defender, him taking on the responsibility of knocking Wemby around, and an OB just as that guy who's so important. You know, Robinson so important, playing with the broken finger. You know, all of those storylines, the depth that they have on top of it, using the depth, developing the depth, all of that has come to the forefront, and that's why the Knicks are looking as good as they are.
10: And that is a great point where I think to go on this run – you would think that they've exposed everything and you would think like, yep, there are no secrets left or the cat's out of the bag. Like there's nothing left that the Knicks would have to surprise the Spurs. And sure, I'm sure the Spurs came into this as well prepared as they could, watching those other series and how New York took care of business and did things, but also knowing that, yes, the Spurs are different than the Cavs and the Hawks and the Knicks, the 76ers, and just what different elements we can do. But to be here now, and like you've said, not really had the Jalen Brunson games that you were looking for. That's something worrisome, I think, a little bit for the Spurs as it goes in. A Game 3 final. We'll get to it coming up. It's game night here on ESPN Radio.
5: Coming up on the Monday edition of Unsportsmanlike with Chris Canty, Michelle Swoman, and me, Evan Cohen. 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

0: Center.
1: A Marty Houseberger, an epic comeback in Game 3 of the Stanley Cup Final, falls short. Carolina trailing 4-0 with about 13 minutes to go, score three goals in 39 seconds. And then Andrei Svechnikov ties it with around a minute to go. But Vegas holds on for dear life, wins in double overtime. Shea Theodore with a slap shot goal, 5:38 in for the golden win. Vegas now leads the series 2-1 with that 5-4 triumph. The 158th running of the Belmont Stakes goes to Golden Tempo, the horse that took the Kentucky Derby 5 weeks ago. Golden Tempo charged down the stretch at Saratoga to beat Commandment by about a length. Cherie DeVoe becomes the second female in 4 years to train the Belmont winner after she was the first to take the run for the roses. Quite a start for the Dodgers. They score 9 in the first, lead the Angels 9-1 in the top of the ninth. Milwaukee takes care of business in Denver.
0: Fly ball, left field, racing back is Johnston, still back at the track, at the wall, bye-bye baseball! That ball kept carrying out to left, and Terang's got a two-home run night here tonight at Coors Field. It is 6-1 Brewers.
1: 7-1, the final on 620 WTMJ. Washington beat Arizona 6-1. We got some teams advancing today to the College World Series with sweeps in the Super Regionals. Troy beat Little Rock 7-2. West Virginia destroyed Cal Poly 17-1. Heavy winds blew over an event tent next to that ballpark. At least five people taken to the hospital.
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3: Out into the point, McNabb, here's one. Theodore shoots, wide rebound, he scores! Off the
4: that wait. We all waited for that. And certainly as a Vegas fan, you got to be feeling good. That's how it sounded on Fox Sports 98.9. Golden Knights taken in a double overtime thriller. It's game night right here on ESPN Radio, ESPN app, and SiriusXM Channel 80. 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It's a fun one tonight. 5-4, your final in Vegas. Golden Knights get it done in double overtime in a game that somebody was kind of talking about this on social media, Tim, and it was just encapsulating this. You had no goals in the first period. You had Vegas get two goals taken off of the board after challenges on a offsides call and a goalie interference call. Vegas then goes on to score four goals. Mitch Marner sets an NHL Stanley Cup final record with the fastest natural hat trick in final history. He scores three in the second period. Okay, we go to the third period. It's 4-0 Vegas. You think it's over. Carolina makes a goaltending change. And then Carolina sets a record for a Stanley Cup final when they score three goals in 39 seconds. That's the fastest that one team has ever scored three goals in a Stanley Cup final game. They make it 4-3. Then Carolina gets a power play because Shea Theodore, remember that name, he puts the puck out of play on a delay of game penalty. That then gives the Hurricanes a power play. They score a goal with about a minute and a half to go on a scrum right in front of Carter Hart. Puck goes in. We go to overtime, and Shea Theodore, who committed that penalty, ends up scoring the game-winning goal for the Vegas Golden Knights. So I guess at the end of the day, as long as Golden Knights win, which they did, nobody's going to talk about the four-goal squandered lead, right? It's all good. They won.
5: It's all good. And the way this series is going, we're going to see a lot of this over the course of the next four games. I mean, who doesn't think this will go seven? It's definitely the ebbs and flows of this series are amazing. And the one thing about Carolina, to me, I didn't know if they could match the grit and toughness of Vegas, and so far they have. So far they have. really good coaching, changing the goalies, answering back in two games, not finishing off tonight. But I think this will help Carolina. I think it will help them in their confidence moving forward. But Vegas is a confident team. There's no doubt about it. And, you know, all you have to look at is the coach, Torts. He's got that grit and he has that magic touch. But I think this series is developing into something that could be really special.
4: Well, and I do think about Torts on how he's going to handle this. Do you go in there and still light your team up and say, we almost choked that away? Or do you say, hey, is a win is a win. We're at home. You take a 2-1 series lead. Like, I'd be interested to see how Torts kind of handles that.
5: You know, I think Torts, from all accounts that I've seen and heard and read, is that he's kind of had a different approach with this team. You know, we do know that Bruce Cassidy's a hardline coach and an excellent coach, really good. And I think that hopefully he'll get another opportunity if Vegas lets him actually talk to somebody, which I can't believe they're still doing that nonsense. But having said that, I think sometimes even if you're a hardline coach, when you come in and you're replacing a hardline coach, you've got to take a little bit of a step back. And I think that's what he's done with this team. I think that the foundation was set by Bruce Cassidy. They're a defensive-minded team, but I think he's just made his little tweaks. And sometimes a voice, different voice can make a difference, but it's got to be done in a different way. Well, you still have to be yourself. And I think from what I see, hasn't been an explosive coach with his own players. You know, he's a gritty, tough, strategy-driven coach, and he's tough-minded, but I think he's also understands that they probably need a little bit more of a softer touch, and I think he's delivered that.
4: And especially with him taking over with, what, 8 games left in the regular season, you don't have a lot of time to instill what you need to do or what you would like to do, I guess, on your team. Sometimes you got to just make the small adjustments as it rolls on. Game night here on ESPN Radio. Matt Fontana, Tim Welsh. Well, the hero for the Golden Knights tonight, even though Mitch Marner had a hat trick, it was Shea Theodore who got the game-winning goal in overtime. And right after the game, right on the bench, he was able to sit down and talk with Emily Kaplan.
6: Okay, one of the most epic Stanley Cup final games we've ever seen. What are you going to remember about it?
7: I think we just let our foot off the gas. You know, I think we have to be sharper in the third, but I like the resiliency out of our group. I like the way we started that second overtime, and, you know, I felt like we were putting more on our toes.
6: As that second overtime's going on, what's your inner dialogue?
7: Just keep it simple. You know, they're flipping a lot of pucks. There's a lot of pucks kind of bouncing everywhere, so just trying to simplify it.
6: You guys were up 4-0 in the third period. What did you learn about the way that you let them come back in?
7: Yeah, that can't happen again.
6: What happened?
7: Yeah, just some bounces. You know, I think defensively we have to be sharper. I can't fire that puck out of play with 3 minutes left. You know, that's on me. And, you know, I was fortunate to get a bounce there in overtime.
6: I just saw your wife take your kid home. Do you blame them?
7: No, he must have been a tired boy for sure.
6: And these 2 off days before the next game, how is that going to hit after a game like this?
7: Good. We need some rest in our group. You know, I thought, yeah, I don't know. I'm just ready to go home.
6: Okay. Well, I'll let you go home. Congratulations, Shea.
7: Thank you.
5: Everybody needs to go home in Vegas.
4: Right,
5: don't go out. Don't go to dinner. ESPN crew, ABC crew, just order room service tonight. You've got to catch your breath, too. You got 2 days off in Vegas. Go to the pool tomorrow a little bit. There won't be much ice time, but you'll have some, hopefully Vegas lets you into the, we'll do some interviews tomorrow.
4: Right.
5: They've learned their lesson on that. But no, seriously, fun series, great intensity. I like the 2 days off now. I think you'll get another great game coming up in Vegas. And, you know, these fans deserve it. The fans of the playoffs in hockey, as we get this deep, especially into the Stanley Cup final, it's really amazing to me. Just the level of intensity, these fans, they don't sit down. And listen, not a lot of tradition in Vegas, we know that. Mm-hmm. Not a deep, long tradition. In Carolina, great fans there. I mean, we all know they came from the beloved Hartford Whalers, but they've found their own way down there. They tailgate like it's a football game. And this series is going a long way. And I like that going back and forth, the lead changes. Historic, basically, and you mentioned it already, Matt, and I think we're going to see more of it.
4: And you mentioned the Golden Knights, who are only in, I believe, their 5th year of existence, and they have a chance to go win their 2nd Stanley Cup. Like, I get how that could rub people the wrong way, because you want the legacy teams or teams that have kind of paid their dues, but even as quick as it's been, that fan base is extremely, you know, loyal. And like you said, they don't have that history, and especially with it being a true expansion team. Like you said, it's not Hartford that went down to Carolina. It's not the Stars that have moved. It's not the Avalanche that have, you know, the Nordiques that became the Avalanche, things like that. Like, they started from fresh, but it's just, it's been so much so fast that they've been able to kind of almost make up for lost time, in a way. And I'll put it this way. I'm not saying this is like a bitter fan or anything like that. Like, sometimes you need that because there might be the casuals that root against them. Yeah, we don't like these guys because they have just had so much success so fast. And did the NHL want to set it up this way because of the Vegas market and things like that? I don't know. I mean, I look at it this way, right? They made the playoffs this year. They won the Pacific, and they were, I think, you know what, finished with 95 points. Like, that was not nearly as much as some of the other teams in the other other divisions, right? Like, they got in, they fired their coach, they had to fight through series, and here they are. It's not like things have been handed to them, but they've also made the most out of just some short time with a really, really good fan base and a lot of really good players. You know, trading for Jack Eichel certainly helps things.
5: Makes you wonder. Yeah. Where are the old Chicago Blackhawks? Where are the Toronto Maple Leafs?
4: Detroit Red Wings.
5: Where are the New York
4: Still
5: Rangers?
4: Mark wants to trade. He wants out of there, right?
5: You know, Pittsburgh, all these great historic franchises. And, you know, if you have a good organization, and the crazy thing is that Vegas has done it kind of in a different way. You know, not by drafting, but by, you know, finding good trades and finding guys in free agency that maybe are at the end of the rope and where they were. And, you know, Jack Eichel's a great example. I mean, he really was wandering around up in Buffalo and ends up there, and he's been a big key to their winning.
4: Another part to look at this too, regardless of how this goes between Carolina and Vegas too, not a lot of northern teams, right? Tampa Bay had a great run. The Panthers champions, you're gonna have it there. It's not quite the teams that you would really pick as your Stanley Cup finals, picks year in and year out, but in a market like Vegas where it's ripe for the taking, they're taking advantage of that in the most way. And you see the fans, they're there, it's packed, it's a lot of fun. And yeah, they're all going to go home happy. Some of those people are not going home. You know, they're going to be out enjoying it tonight, but they're going to need the 2 days off. But we get a couple days off. We'll get the game four coming up. Stanley Cup final. We're getting ready to go for game three of the NBA finals. We got it all. And speaking of that, is there really no match for Madison Square Garden? We'll discuss it. It's game night here on ESPN Radio.
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10: 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Myles Garrett to the Rams and A.J. Brown to the Patriots. 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
16: Hey, it's Evan Cohen coming up Monday. 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

0: Can they get back into it? And if they are, how can they do it? It's game night here on ESPN Radio, ESPN app, and Sirius XM Channel 80. Tim Welsh, I'm Matt Fontana. Pressure on the Spurs, 100%. And to be just down 3-0 and all the history and all the stats. And I would say even getting out of MSG with a split and making it a 3-1, you know, Cavs, Warriors, that's the first time that that happened in NBA Finals, come back from 3-1. They got to have a split, Tim. So I guess I ask you, is Game 3 their better option of the two to try to get at least that split heading back to San Antonio?
1: Well, we all know you go down 3-0, it's over. And that's the issue. And so they get a split after going down 3-0. What's the point?
0: Right.
1: And we all know the history. It's never been done in the NBA. So for a Spurs fan and for a NBA fan, if you want a long series and you don't care who wins the series, you want the Spurs on Monday. But tough task. But, and you made this point earlier in this show, many moons ago, Matt.
0: That at that point, it was still 4-0 Vegas.
1: Yeah, by the way, that game started at 8 p.m. Okay. 8 p.m. Eastern.
0: About a four-hour game.
1: Yeah, it was a while. But anyway, yeah, I mean, I don't know. It's hard to break all the other stuff down, the mentality and all that. It's just basically, it's basically basketball at this point. I mean, can the Spurs step onto that stage and play better? They've got to come out and throw some punches early, as far as not punches, but just they have to impose some defense on the Knicks, which they did in the fourth quarter last night. But can they do that in New York early? And maybe the Knicks will be too hyped up because of just the enthusiasm of the first finals game and so forever and the hype behind just the president being there, everything else that goes with it. But I don't buy that. I think the maturity level of this team is pretty high level. Now, basketball wise, can they come out and miss shots? Can they come out and not defend Wemby well? Can he go inside and start doing his thing? Can they lock him down on defense? Yeah, all those things can happen for sure. But the Knicks are pretty solid. They don't turn it over. You know, they found a way. They found a good rhythm defensively. They share the basketball. They're not over-reliant where they have to get Brunson has to go get 30 every night. They have other guys that can make shots. They have depth. So they have a lot going for them right now. And we all know when you win as many games as they have in a row in the playoffs, the momentum part is real. It's real because it's not just momentum. It's just that they've found some confidence in how to win in the playoffs. And they're not just the Knicks that are trying to do some miracle thing. They believe, and their coach believes, and they've instilled that in them, and they've developed a bench. So they have a lot of options, and they have a lot going for them. So San Antonio is going to have to really, really dig down to try to find a way to win this game on Monday.
0: Yeah, I agree. And I look a lot at De'Aaron Fox, and it's not even just like him and Harrison Barnes as the two veterans that have been in playoff games and been important, you know, for Harrison Barnes winning championships, like knowing all that. I look at those two guys to say, can you calm the younger guys down? But to De'Aaron Fox, I need 20. I got to have 20. And he's been off since that ankle injury. He's pretty much cut his production in half. He averaged 20 points a game during the season. Since the ankle injury, is about 10. Now, he put 20 up in game two, and you saw more of what you needed. So it's like, even if I get that, then I'm still going to look for somebody else. Is it going to be Dylan Harper? I think the Spurs, when they were beating Oklahoma City, it was Julian Champagne who was just splashing threes that just changed the dynamic of who the Spurs were and what they were able to do, just to give a little confidence. Because you saw, even in that Thunder series, like Wemby was kicking it out with confidence to some of these guys to shoot some threes, and they were delivering on it. That's what they're going to have on Monday if they want to try to extend this series. Well, not extend the series. You'll have game four no matter what, but try to get back to San Antonio if you can. Let's hear from Stephen A. Smith, who's on the Hoop Collective podcast, and he said, regardless of what the Spurs bring, they might not be ready on where they're going to be playing on Monday.
2: You didn't win at home. Now you're going to go on the road in that environment with that youth. We've seen veterans fold at the Garden. What am I supposed to believe about youthful, exuberant, ignorant young dudes? And I say ignorant in a in a negative way. I'm just talking, they don't know. They don't know what they're about to encounter. This is different.
1: Well, yes, we'll see.
0: Yeah.
1: We'll see. I mean, it is the NBA. I mean, no environment is that crazy where these players have not been. They've been all played in a lot of different environments. And we all know it sounds great, New York. And, you know, we saw last year when the Pacers went right into the Madison Square Garden and won. So it can be done. It can be done. It's basketball, and you know, it's not like some young college team going into Cameron Indoor and trying to win. It's professional sports. But I hear Stephen A's enthusiasm. I heard there's a rumor he's a Knicks fan.
0: I have heard that.
1: You have to love his passion. There's no doubt about it. He's feeling it too. He's like the rest of New York fans, and I applaud it. They've got behind this team. They've had so many years where they continue to sell out the Garden. They continue to support their team. And so they're true fans. They're great fans. But that doesn't mean San Antonio can't step in there and react well. I mean, it's the NBA. Anybody can go in and win anywhere.
0: And that's exactly Tim Welsh, Matt Fontana here on game night. And Tim brings up a great point where I think there's this pent upness, right? There's this, it's been so long for the Knicks. And like when Stephen A talks about the mystique of the Garden, I get it because it is one of the most historic and widely known sports venues in the world. Like that, of course, that's how it is. But let's also not pretend like the Knicks have been there winning for 15 years now and this is their fifth championship run in 10 years and like it's not been the same MSG over the last couple of years. I'm not saying that that's not going to be recreated. I'm not going to say that it's not going to be raucous on Monday because again, it's going to be a lot of fans who paid a lot of money to get in there and they're going to be excited and they're going to be loud and they're going to try to have that home court advantage. But it's going to be a little different because it's just pent up. Like it hasn't been there for years. So the team's going to be, or the fans are going to be extra, that's what I'm looking for. Like not like nervous, but I think it's called for what it is. It's foreign.
1: I mean,
0: it's
1: how much
0: foreign for them to be involved in something like
1: that? How much higher level of intensity will it be than game one or two of the Atlanta Hawks series? I mean, still the fans were there. They were fired up. It was the playoffs. And the Hawks went in there and won. So it could happen. It's the NBA. And after 5 minutes, they're going to be used to the environment. They're going to understand it's just basketball. So I'm looking forward to it, though.
0: Yeah, and the thing is, this NBA playoffs, not undifferent or insimilar from other years, it's a lot of runs. It's a lot of who's on the best run, the longest run, the last run. That's how the NBA finals or the NBA playoffs sometimes go. And to your point earlier, like you mentioned, I agree, if the Spurs can come out and get on that first run or end the first quarter with a lead, that's going to start making some of these fans a little nervous and start making the shift change, if you will, of momentum in Madison Square Garden. And that sometimes can feel its way to the bench. That pressure can sometimes start to feel its way a little bit down to how the players are reacting. And just, again, who's going to be the first team to come out and get it done? We'll find out coming up Monday night for Game 3. Josh, Steve, great job. Tim, always a pleasure to be alongside you. SportsCenter All Night with Chris Lewis coming your way next here on ESPN Radio.
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3: The Hurricanes and Golden Knights battle in Game 3 of the Stanley Cup Final as the series shifts to Vegas.
4: William Karlsson breaking in. He shoots. Hand out. It might have been stick check. Now a centering pass. Score!
3: We take you around a Saturday in Major League Baseball.
5: Morris the 1-0. 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
6: 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And you can't kiss it goodbye. 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
3: Inching closer to a championship.
7: Nobody wants to get ahead of themselves. 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
3: WNBA Commissioner's Cup action continues on the court.
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10: And you thought it was a roller coaster Stanley Cup final through two games. Well, it was historically so, but wait till you get a hold of game three. But this was the first Stanley Cup final to begin with back-to-back multi-goal comeback wins by each team. Vegas took game one, Carolina took game two, setting up a pivotal game three with the series moving to Vegas. ESPN analyst Eric Johnson laid out the blueprint for each team.
11: Yeah, so if you hear John Tortorella, the Vegas Golden Knights coach, he always says advance the puck. And when you hear that as a player, that's just get the puck going quickly to your forwards. And if you saw the Stankoven goal last game in Carolina, Vegas has full possession behind the net. They don't advance the puck. They turn it over. The puck's in the back of the net. That swings the momentum all the way back in favor for Carolina. So Vegas needs to advance the puck, move it quickly, don't hang on to it, use their team speed, their advantage. And then Carolina, more of the same. They had two power play goals last game, won them the hockey game. Their power play stunk before that. They get two power play goals last game, wins them the hockey game. They need to keep playing with that house money on the power play, Carolina does, and that could help them win game three here in Vegas tonight.
10: What a wonderful table setter to what turned out to be an absolute epic in game three. But the first period had a different feel than the free-flowing style of the first two games in Raleigh. Not only did neither team score, but there was only a couple of shots on goal between the two clubs. So start of the second, and it didn't take long to hear that goal horn. However, the joy was short-lived. Mark Stone's goal for Vegas overturned because of an offside. Now, just a few minutes later, more premature celebration.
4: Michael rushes in, lands a check on Slavin. Bouncer comes in front. Stone shoots, save! Rebound, score! Looks to be a quick review.
12: After video review, there was goaltender on the play. No goal
4: interference. So twice in 4 minutes, the Knights have had goals taken off the scoreboard.
10: How's that for a suspense? One offside, one goaltender interference. So what looked to be two goals ended up being no goals on Fox Sports 98.9. Clearly, though, the Golden Knights started to tilt the ice in their direction to begin the second, despite not getting the breakthrough. Big mistake, though, for Carolina midway through the period by having too many men on the ice. This time, Vegas made it count.
4: Carried behind by Jack Eichel. Eichel sends it in front, score! Tomas Hertl! 10 seconds into the power play, and the Knights take a 1-0 lead. This one will count!
10: Yes, three pucks into the net in the second at that point, but that was the only

0: one that it counted. But in what proved to be a brutal 30 seconds of hockey for Carolina, here was the next sequence.
1: William Collison breaking in. He shoots. Hand on it. Might have been stick check. And a centering pass. Score!
0: Just the beginning of the Mitch Marner show. Plenty more to come in just a second. But yeah, just to recap there, that penalty for too many men on the ice, the first Vegas goal and the second Vegas goal all came in a stretch of about 30 seconds. So for perspective, Vegas had two shots in the first period and already at that point, two goals in the second period. And the crowd at Michelob Ultra Arena energized. Constant roar, really stemming from the first of the disallowed goals. And it didn't take much longer to release the floodgates that had opened.
1: Drop pass, Nikishin shanks it. Another breakaway coming. It's Marner. Gauss Despair hustling back. Marner shoots and scores!
0: So Mitch Marner, that was the natural hat trick in a Stanley Cup final. Just the second one. The other was Ted Lindsay of Detroit. You got to go back to game two of the 1955 Cup final against Montreal. So yeah, three goals. You heard two of them. Three goals by Mitch Marner on Fox Sports 98.9. And for Vegas as a team, four goals in a little over 6 minutes for the Golden Knights. A flurry of epic proportions and the party was on in a town that, you know, knows a thing or two about partying. Nothing left but to play out the string and get ready for game four, right? Up 4-0 in the third period. Well, we did mention that this has been the series of comebacks. But even with that in mind, who could have seen this sequence coming?
2: Now a chance out in front for Martinuk. He scores! Jordan Martinuk dragging the Canes into the fight, and then Cole Smith goes after Martinuk after the goal. And now can Carolina get a little bit of magic here? As this is where Dahu out in front, and it trickles up the goal, and score! Taylor Hall! And here comes Carolina. They're not done yet. It's 4-2 here in Vegas. Now Carolina wins the offensive draw, and they score! DeAndre Miller! And counts Jacob Slavin! Slavin hammers it home, and it's a 4-3 game! Carolina, one away from coming all the way back!
0: 99.9 The Fan getting involved. So, if you just keeping up, that was three goals in 39 seconds for the Hurricanes. Turn the game from 4-0 to 4-3. The fastest three goals by one team in a Stanley Cup final in history. Teams that trail by four goals in a Stanley Cup final game in the third period, 0-108 all time. The Hurricanes had a golden chance to do the unthinkable against the Golden Knights, when a delay of game penalty with just over 3 minutes left gave Carolina a power play. It led to more chaos.
2: Empty net for Carolina. 6-on-4 on the power play. Aho with room. Side of the net. Stall. Second chance. Wax headed. Still wax headed. They score! They score! They score! On the power play! Carolina has come all the way back! They've done the impossible! A four-goal comeback! And Carolina has tied this game at four! And it's going to be Andrei Svechnikov who gets the equalizer!
0: Absolutely insane. History made in each of the first three games of the Cup Final, but none more unlikely than Game 3 in Vegas. So it led to back-to-back games in overtime. This one tied up at four after a four-goal comeback in the third period by the Hurricanes. Carolina came in 6-0 in overtime in the playoffs, including taking Game 2. So as if this game just had a natural feel, the recipe for maximum drama. The first OT session wasn't enough. On to the second. And it's the second straight season where a cup final game went to the second OT, with Florida's Brad Marchand scoring the game winner last year. This year, the ending perhaps even more remarkable.
1: Out into the point, McNabb, wins wide. Theodore shoots, wide rebound, he scores!
0: It's one of those magical moments in Stanley Cup final history, and like you usually see in overtime playoff hockey, it's a strange bounce. It's very rarely that clean goal that everybody kind of dreams of. This was just a shot that deflected off the backboard and ricocheted back and hit the goaltender in the stick and then ricocheted, or in the skate rather, and ricocheted into the net. Just one of those random bounces that goes Vegas's way. And that's how they survive after blowing a 4-0 lead in the third period. They get the overtime goal in the second OT and win it 5-4 to take a 2-1 lead in the Stanley Cup final. Mitch Marner was the go-to player, of course, in regulation. 3 goals, a natural hat trick, his 8th multi-point game this postseason. That is the most in Golden Knights playoff history, but it was Shea Theodore who scored the game winner, his 2nd career playoff overtime goal. He has 6 goals this postseason, 1 shy of tying his own franchise record for a single postseason. Let's get to Shea Theodore after the game with ABC's Emily Kaplan.
3: Okay, one of the most epic Stanley Cup final games we've ever seen. What are you going to remember about it?
4: I think we just let our foot off the gas. I think we have to be sharper in the third, but I like the resiliency out of our group. I like the way we started that second overtime, and I felt like we were putting more on our toes.
3: As that second overtime's going on, what's your inner dialogue?
4: Just keep it simple. They're flipping a lot of pucks. There's a lot of pucks kind of bouncing everywhere, so just trying to simplify it.
3: You guys were up 4-0 in the third period. What did you learn about the way that you let them come back in?
4: Yeah, that can't happen again.
3: What happened?
4: Yeah, just some bounces. I think defensively we have to be sharper. I can't fire that puck out of play with 3 minutes left. That's on me. And I was fortunate to get a bounce there in overtime.
3: I just saw your wife take your kid home. Do you blame them?
4: No, he must have been a tired boy for sure.
3: And these 2 off days before the next game, how's that going to hit after a game like this?
4: Good. We need some rest in our group. I'm just ready to go home.
3: Okay. Well, I'll let you go home. Congratulations, Shea.
4: Thank you.
0: St. Theodore, game-winning goal, 2nd overtime, Vegas wins 5-4. 5th time in the last 45 years, the first 3 games of a Stanley Cup final have been decided by 1 goal. Vegas leads the series, 2-1, game 4, Tuesday in Las Vegas, 8 Eastern on ABC. SportsCenter All Night, Chris Lewis here on ESPN Radio. The MLB game of the day was on ESPN Radio between the Giants and Cubs. San Francisco, they took Friday's game by a lopsided margin of 18-3. Hit 7 home runs in the game, their most homers in a game at Wrigley Field in franchise history. Well, Saturday's game was much closer. In fact, as close as it can get.
1: 2-2 pitch. Swing and a ground ball right side. Into right field, it's a base hit. Swanson held up at third. It's bobbled in right. He comes in to score. And the Cubs win. The first out of the third base dugout to celebrate with Michael Busch. He throws his batting helmet into right field. Final score, Cubs 3, Giants 2. And it's a rubber match tomorrow night on Sunday Night Baseball.
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3: At what point did you realize that ball got through and Dansby was going to score?
5: When it kicked off, I knew. Try to get him over. I thought I did that job and then got it through. Checked over and I think he was being held up and then I saw the ball get kicked away. So great move by Dansby.
3: But back to Pete Crow Armstrong. What's it like to watch him when he's in the mode he is right now?
5: Yeah, it's incredible. Obviously, he gets all this stuff for being one of the best defenders in the league. But I think people, none of us forget, but he had 31 home runs and was a big part of a success last year. And what an amazing game. That's hard to do, to put together 5-6 quality at bats, 2 home runs. That was an incredible game by him, for sure.
0: Tune in to baseball action tonight. Cubs host the Giants. 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
6: Ohtani drills one toward left field. This one is out of here. An opposite field missile from Ohtani. Dodgers' second two-run home run of the first inning. 9-1.
0: Way to do it to your former team on AM 570 LA Sports. Dodgers hang on. They beat the Angels 9-2. Coming up next, a former Spurs champ has the answer for the current day version of the Spurs. 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
1: 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The Spurs find themselves in a brutal position. Just the third team in finals history to drop the first two games of the series at home. And neither the 1993 Suns or the 95 Magic mounted the comeback. So it's up to San Antonio to do the unprecedented. And a former Spur with title experience, Antonio Daniels, he joined Hammer and Emmett on ESPN Radio and gave his diagnosis on what's been holding them back.
2: I'm done with the Lou Cornett minutes. I'm done with the Lou Cornett minutes. And this has nothing to do with this series. It's not just about this series. If you look at Lou Cornett's minutes, or I'll call them like we did with the Denver Nuggets, non-Wembanyama minutes,
3: yeah.
2: Oh my gosh, it's been a killer. It has been a killer. So I do believe that Victor Wembanyama's fatigued. I do. And people can say the whole, you know what, he's 22 years old. You get tired at 22 as well.
1: Well, Cornett was a -7 in a 1-point loss in game 2, to Daniels' point. However, many teams, whenever their superstar comes out of the game, it's a struggle to keep the team afloat. Victor Wembanyama, he played 40 minutes in game 2. Cornette, he played the remaining 8. Wemby, though, has only averaged 29 minutes per game in the regular season. So it's unlikely elevating his minutes beyond 40 is a viable option. So what about other adjustments?
2: What are the adjustments that I would make if I was Mitch Johnson? And Mitch Johnson knows far more than I do about his team. But the Lou Cornett minutes, when you look at them from series to series, have all been in the negative. And I'm not talking about, you know, just in a negative, -2, -3. I'm talking about -40, -50. And you can't continue to have that. So I'm looking at something along the lines of putting Keldon Johnson at the 5. And Harrison Barnes at the 4. And also trying to match their 5-out with my own 5-out.
1: So creativity with the lineup choices. But no matter what adjustments teams have made against the Knicks have had an answer. A recognition of what their opponents are trying to do and their ability to have an immediate counter has been extremely impressive for 13 straight games. It's a stark difference from what we've seen in the previous couple of seasons in the playoffs. And the difference stems from the head coach.
2: Think of who they were, not just with Tom Thibodeau, but also throughout the course of the regular season. They were iso-centric, Jalen Brunson-centric offense. It was all about Jalen Brunson going one-on-one and scoring, Karl-Anthony Towns just standing in the corner. And what people forget about Mike Brown is he was the assistant coach for championships under Steve Kerr in Golden State. You know what they have in Golden State? They have Draymond Green. They use Draymond Green as a hub. You know what they have in Golden State? They have Steph Curry, who has great gravity off the ball. So what he's done in a different sense is he has used Karl-Anthony Towns like Draymond Green, and he has used Jalen Brunson like Steph Curry.
1: More creativity. That's the name of the game when you get to this level in the final stage. The NBA Finals are on ESPN Radio. Catch Game 3. Knicks host the Spurs. 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Chris Lewis here on ESPN Radio. Let's go to Major League Baseball where the Mariners blank the Tigers.
4: Top of the third, 1-0 Mariners looking for more. The pitch. Swung on, line drive, right field line. It's down. It's going towards the wall. Julio races around third. He scores. Ball picked up by Perez. Naylor's being waved. Here comes the cutoff throw home on a hop. Naylor slides. He is safe. Fingertips on home plate. Naylor is safe. The Mariners have 2 runs. Randy Arozarena, a 2-run double, and the Mariners lead 3-0 over the Tigers.
1: That on Seattle Sports, 7:10 a.m., and Seattle wins 4-0 in a game in which they shut out their opponent for the third time this season. Tigers had just 2 hits, which match a season low. Let's get to a couple of teams that doubled up their opponents, and we start with the Atlanta Braves dominating the Pirates.
5: 1-0 to Dominic, and he sends it deep down the left field line, slicing to the corner at the foul pole. Home run! It's out of here! Dominic cranks up the power here in the bottom of the 5th inning as he just sneaks it inside the foul pole.
3: 680 The Fan, Braves 6, Pirates 3. The Braves have won a series for the 18th time this season. That is the most in Major League Baseball. If you like 6-3 scores, let's try one in Philadelphia, but they fall to the White Sox.
6: The payoff on the ground, fair into the corner and right. Peters drives in Montgomery. Tristan on his way to second. He's going to stop there with a double. It's 4-0. What an at bat by Peters.
3: ESPN 1000, those four runs all in the first inning as the White Sox double the Phillies 6-3. Let's go to close games. One run tallies, and that's the Cardinals edging past the Reds.
7: Next pitch to Nupar is hit hard in the right center field. That ball is smoked. It's back and it's gone! Big fly Lars Nupar gives the Cardinals a lead in the bottom of the eighth inning. And this crowd is going crazy.
3: Cardinals Radio Network, quite the comeback. 6-5 winners. The Reds have lost three straight. We move to another one-run game where the Royals squeak past the Twins.
8: Here's the pitch. Laced towards shortstop, just over Arcia's glove into left to base hit. Rojas rounds third. Here's the throw home. Not in time. Rojas slides in feet first safely. Bobby Witt Jr. gives the Royals the lead. Royals 3, Twins 2 in the top of the ninth inning.
3: The excitement with the go-ahead hit in the ninth inning on 96.5 The Fan. Royals 3, Twins 2. And keeping the theme, one-run contest, two Florida teams head-to-head. Marlins one better than the Rays.
9: And we're scoreless. Xavier Sanoja smokes a ball. High in the air, out to left. Palacios is back at the wall, and it's gone! Fish on the board first in the bottom of the fifth. It's 1-0 Marlins.
3: 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And the Rays are just 1-4 in their last five games, 3-9 since May 24th. If you remember back at that point, Tampa, they were 34-15. Coming up next, the wildness and a Stanley Cup final. 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
1: Troy makes school history by securing berth in the College World Series. Liberty and Stewie complete the comeback on Clark and the Fever. Absolute insanity in Game 3 of the Stanley Cup Final.
2: Out into the point, McNabb, rings wide, Theodore shoots, wide rebound, he scores!
1: Fox Sports 98.9. So it would be just one thing if this was a double overtime winner at a Stanley Cup final, but this game had so much more. Second period, they had two disallowed goals by Vegas and then four goals in a stretch of just over 6 minutes, a 4-0 lead into the third period, and then a 3 goals in 39-second span by Carolina to get right back in it. A game tying goal and a power play. They pulled their goalie 6-on-4. That one tied it up at 4. Then you get it to overtime. Then you get it to the second overtime. Just a roller coaster game, but the Golden Knights win at 5-4, and they lead the series 2-1. Oh, yeah. Did I mention that Mitch Marner had a natural hat trick in the second period? The fastest 3 goals by one player in a Stanley Cup final? Just craziness wherever you look. And Mitch Marner joined SVP Scott Manpelt after the game.
3: Congratulations on what was an incredible game. I don't know if you heard Ocean and I talking at all about it, but I mean, you're up 4-0. You got a penalty shot. Looks like you guys are going to cruise into the night, man. What was required of your group to get to the other side on the right side for you?
4: Yeah. Well, I mean, obviously, you know, stuff happens throughout playoffs. It's obviously not how we envisioned that or how we wanted that to go, but stuff happens, man. It's a roller coaster ride. There's ups and downs. You know, I thought we did a really good job just coming in after that third and just deep breath, relaxing and saying, hey, boys, we're fine here, man. You know, we just, I don't even know if we took the foot off the gas. We just, they had made a couple good plays and went in, but they were just happy that we stayed resilient. We kept fighting through, and we got the job done.
5: Mitchie, it's Osh. Hell of a game, man. I want to go back to that, the penalty shot. What did you see coming in there? Obviously, that's one of my favorite situations to be in. Yeah. Looked like Buster played pretty well.
4: Yeah. Honestly, I wasn't really paying attention when I got on the ice there, and I didn't realize they had a goalie change. And then, I maybe got to do a better job of knowing Bussy's a offhanded goalie. But I just tried to go in, and, I was pretty gassed just after that PK shift and that whole kind of rush chance. And just tried to make a quick kind of fake, quick move to the backhand. Would have liked to get that up a little more. I thought I just missed it by a hair. But, that's kind of the one where you don't think anything of it, and then obviously happens, and the game's 4-4 next thing you know. So I would like that one back, obviously, but just tried to make my move. Like I said, I thought I just missed it by a hair, but we'll get you out there next time to teach me a little better, maybe.
5: Let's go. I'm in.
4: Yeah, perfect.
3: Hey, Mitch, we need him here in D.C. to help guide me through these nights. And we're watching this, and we can't believe what we're seeing. And you know the group you're up against. They're not going to quit, and they fight like hell, and all credit to them. What are the conversations that go on in the room when exhaustion sets in, you guys have given everything you've got, and you know that the next goal might go a long way in deciding who ultimately has their name on the cup at the end of this thing?
4: Like I said, we just wanted to keep playing the same game that we were. I thought we had a really good game. Like I said, those 4 goals happened quickly in a way. Those 3 happened quickly, and then obviously the 4th one late. And I thought we just did a really good job of resetting, like I said, going into overtime. I liked how we were playing very physical up ice. We were doing a lot of good things, picking off pucks, getting around the net. So I thought we just wanted to keep continuing that. I thought we did a good job continuing the first overtime and going into the second as well. And, it was great to get rewarded for it.
3: Shea told Emily Kaplan, I just want to go home. I'm sure you share that sentiment. What kind of gas tank level are we talking about right now, at this moment?
4: I don't know. I feel pretty good, to be honest. I don't know.
3: Right on.
4: You train for these things. You want to, you want to make sure your body's well trained to go late into games and you know, overtimes, and sometimes that happens in these games. So you know, just try to keep hydrating yourself, try to keep doing things to keep yourself hydrated, breathing well, not cramping, and you know, I'll give a lot of credit to our team in there. They got a lot of stuff out there, making sure we're staying well hydrated, doing the right things, and you know, just easy to make us just go out there and play hockey.
3: Hydration is very key in Vegas, as many of us know. When Torch sends you on your way at the end of the night, what's the overriding sentiment after you guys do have a lead, it gets away from you, but in the end, you guys win? What's the message to the group?
4: Like I said, not overly happy in the moment of what happened in that third, but at the same time, you know, we got the win. It's what matters the most. Enjoy it for the night. I don't know what we have tomorrow. I'm assuming a day off after that. But, you know, just take care of yourself and be ready to go for game four.
1: Mitch Marner, then his hat trick after the game with Scott Van Pelt and TJ Oshie, the analyst, as the Golden Knights in two OTs beat the Hurricanes 5-4, take a 2-1 lead in the series. Wild game. We need to get some reaction from our analysts. First, TJ Oshie on just the overall takeaway from watching a game like that.
5: I've never seen anything like that. Not in hockey. No. To be up 4-0 and then not very long after be tied 4-4. I can't imagine the emotions that are going through in the locker room for Vegas there.
1: A crazy roller coaster ride is the best way to phrase it. And Eric Johnson, ESPN's NHL analyst, says really give the credit to the team that won.
6: Carolina had the Vegas flu, and then they gave Vegas the Vegas flu. I mean, they basically threw up on themselves before squandering that lead. I've never seen anything like it, but give them a ton of credit. They stuck with it. And remember, they had two goals go off Carolina Hurricane players. One off Sean Walker's stick, one off Bussey's foot. And they had two taken off the board. One with a coach's challenge for goal interference, another for offside. So they put up 7 and had 2 off the board. So give Vegas credit for sticking with it. You have to have a short memory in the Stanley Cup playoffs. Exactly what they did. They find a way to win, and they get a 2-1 series lead.
1: So 3 games in the Cup Final, 3 bangers, 3 classics, 3 excellent games, not to mention some two good NBA Finals games at this point. We are rolling with championship sporting events here in June. Game 4 of the series is Tuesday in Las Vegas, 8 Eastern on ABC. Team that has won the finals somewhat recently, the New York Liberty. They were hosting the Indiana Fever and Caitlin Clark playing a game in New York, which is right now the mecca of basketball, whether you're talking men's or women's. Well, the Liberty completed the comeback on the Fever.
7: Two teams known for high-powered offenses here in a defensive struggle. Astier going at Caitlin with 5 fouls. Euros around her. The native of France makes it 72-68. Biggest deficit tonight for the Fever on the road.
8: Yep.
1: John Nolan of Fever Radio on the call with the Liberty completing the comeback. They were down as many as 12 points. They win 83-75. Largest comeback win this season and their 43rd double-digit comeback win since 2014. Now, Brianna Stewart in the game had 30 points. She was 18 of 21 from the free throw line. So that was a big factor in the game. Despite not shooting well from threes, the team, Liberty, was just 2 for 18 from distance. Go to the games that were on ABC, and good matchups on paper. Aces, Valkyries meeting again. These teams have played a couple of good close contests already this season. This time, the Aces were the ones that pulled through.
9: Young, looking for Wilson again, decides to pop.
1: That on ABC, Aces 84, Valkyrie 79, the final. It was the first home win of the year for the Aces. That's hard to believe. Asa Wilson, 28 points, 14 rebounds, but it was Jackie Young who had 22 in the second half, including that big bucket in an interview with Holly Rowe.
10: Well, Jackie, the first home win of the season, and you were clutch in the fourth quarter. How did you find your best game after twisting your ankle and fighting through some adversity today?
11: Yeah, I think just trying to stay locked in on defensive end and then just being aggressive on offense. You know, definitely like a quiet first half, but I think just staying ready. I know my teams are going to get me the ball, and, you know, we play the right way. So just staying patient throughout the game and just making the right reads.
10: You had a really crucial 3 down the stretch to put your team up. That
11: switching, and then just being patient, you know, and just getting to my spot. I mean, I hit a few earlier in the game, and so I'm just on me to make the right read, and I had a little bit of space, so I just took a shot.
10: All right, well, thank you so much. What's it like walking off the court for the first time as a winner here at home?
11: Yeah, it feels good. You know, it's always important to protect home court.
10: Thanks, Jackie. Yeah.
1: Jackie Young after the win for the Aces, 84-79 over the Valkyries. Game one of the ABC doubleheader was in Minnesota, Lynx hosting the Storm. And after having a slow start to the game, Minnesota, who's been playing great this season, really took it to the Storm in the second half.
8: 17 points, 5 rebounds, 5 assists. Here's McBride. She got it on a 3. Ends the little 6-0 run from Seattle.
1: McBride, the sharpshooter, as the Lynx win 88-66, their seventh straight win. Olivia Miles, the rookie, continues to be a star, 19 points, 6 boards, 6 assists. Natasha Howard, former Fever, and also a former member of the Storm, won a championship there. 27 points, 5 rebounds. She was 12 of 16 in the game, and she talked to Angel Gray after the win.
12: Well, first of all, seven straight wins. I do have to address what happened at halftime because Courtney Williams said there was going to be a message for you guys, the number one team. What was the message? How was that translated in the second half?
13: Our defense. We came out sluggish in the first half. We picked it up. We already know how the game was going to come. We just picked it up in the second half because we want to hear Coach Mouth.
12: You have are averaging 66% from the field from her assists. That's the highest in the league. When it comes to the rookie and the vet, what is that connection like? What are you seeing from your rookie?
13: I'm seeing everything. She like she sees the game very clear, and she plays like she's a vet herself. That's the thing, and I love it. I love what she brings to the table to help everybody out on the floor.
12: Thank you, Olivia. I wanted to ask you, just are you having fun with it? Yes, no?
11: Oh my God, so much fun.
1: No doubt. Why wouldn't you be having fun when you're winning like that? Howard on ABC after the win, 88-66. Other score in the WNBA, Dream toppled the Mystics, 109-77. SportsCenter All Night, Chris Lewis here on ESPN Radio. New York Knicks, they're 2 wins away from achieving the longest gap between championships in NBA history. 53-year gap would eclipse the 50-year gap of the Bucks. They tallied by winning it in 2021. New York, third team in NBA history to win games 1 and 2 of the finals on the road. 95 Rockets, 93 Bulls also did it en route to winning it all. Chris Garland of ESPN New York 880 joined Hammer and Emmett on what it's like around Knicks fans.
14: I don't know that I would say that they're on the edge of their seat nervous like that somebody's about to pull the chair out from under them.
1: Mm-hmm.
14: I don't think that's the feeling right now through the postseason. It has been an outward confidence in what's going on. Now, nobody wants to get ahead of themselves, and they all understand what's going on, but nobody's sitting here like, don't blow it, don't blow it, don't blow it. Mm. Like, nobody's feeling like that right now. I don't think they are. I think there's more of an anticipation of what this is and an excitement and almost not really understanding how to feel having not been this close in a long, long time.
1: Yeah, it's hard to process if you're a Knicks fan. You're just not used to this. The finals have been dramatic in the NBA. Few things in sports, though, match the drama of June college baseball. Super regional stage. And a handful of teams have scanned their ticket to the College World Series in Omaha. We start with the Auburn Super Regional, where Ole Miss won an SEC Super Regional against Auburn.
8: And a breaking ball hammered deep right field. It is gone!
1: On ESPN, so Ole Miss advances by winning game 2 over Auburn 5-3. And if you're looking for a Cinderella story in Omaha, why not Troy? And Troy gets past Little Rock to go to Omaha.
8: Ground ball could do it. To second for one. To first, double play. Look out, Omaha. Here comes Troy. And for the first time, the Trojans of Troy are going to Omaha and the Men's College World Series.
1: And the other team that secured their spot in Omaha was West Virginia. They beat Cal Poly 17-1. Coming up next, the most upset-filled French Open has reached the final day. 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
19: 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They threw up the signal.
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1: A 19-year-old has taken the title at Roland Garros. Russian Miron Driva ended the magic carpet run of Polish qualifier Maja Swalinska with a straight sets victory in the French Open final. And Driva became the youngest player to win a women's singles title since Monica Seles did it. She was 18 when she landed the third straight of her French Open runs in 1992. Here's Andreeva after.
2: Well, I'll be honest, I've done a lot of visualizations before, not just this tournament, but just, you know, I've had dreams, I've had a lot of thoughts on how it's going to happen, if it's going to happen, when it's going to happen, where. So it's kind of... I would say that the feeling in real life is so much better, obviously, than in your dreams. And, yeah, it just feels amazing looking at this trophy and, you know, realizing that this is actually true and I can call myself a Grand Slam champion, I guess.
1: Andreeva defeated Swalinska, who was attempting to become the first qualifier to capture the Roland Garros title. Still, a memorable run.
2: Definitely unforgettable 3 weeks for me. Yeah. Such a great time. I'll never forget these 3 weeks for sure. Yeah, definitely a very challenging one today. Mira was much better player today and she deserved to win. But definitely I'm proud of my effort. I obviously gave my all. Yeah, and I think I can be proud of myself too.
1: Swalinska, while she didn't win this title, her rankings points will jump. She'll jump nearly 100 spots up to number 21 as a result of her run. And get this, her career prize money heading into Roland Garros was $864,000. She tripled that by reaching the final and earning close to $1.6 million. On the men's side, Alexander Zverev plays Flavio Caboli in the men's final to complete one of the craziest Grand Slams in recent memory. It was Zverev who passed Jakub Menšík in four sets to win the Roland Garros semis on Friday.
3: I mean, it's not been like that long. It was last year, so it's not like a very, very long period of time. And throughout most of the time, I was either number two or number three in the world. So I do feel like I can get back to those stages, and I do feel like I will get back to the stages throughout the entire period. You know, I didn't play well last year. I was not playing the best tennis last year, but I felt like I was going to find it again. And, yeah, of course, I'm happy to be back at the stage.
1: His opponent, Caboli, he advanced with Matteo Arnaldi withdrew before their head-to-head match in the semis due to a virus. Here's Marty Hossberger with today's Top Sound.
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4: 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Are you ready to take?
0: Number 5.
5: Chris, on a night of crazy hockey, we start on the diamond. Houston's Jordan Alvarez smacks his 22nd homer of the year, a doozy in the Astros' pummeling of the A's on KBME 790 AM.
6: Morris the 1-0. And that is ripped deep to right field. And you can kiss it goodbye. Grand Slam! Jordan Alvarez is American League leading 22nd homer, and the Astros now lead it 6-0.
0: Number 4.
5: The Cubs' Michael Busch walks it off on the Giants on ESPN Radio.
7: 2-2 pitch. Swinging a ground ball right side. And to right field. It's a base hit. Swanson held up at third. It's bobbled in right. He comes in to score. And the Cubs win. Pete Crow Armstrong, the first out of the third base dugout to celebrate with Michael Busch. He throws his batting helmet into right field. Final score. Cubs 3, Giants 2, and it's a rubber match tomorrow night on Sunday Night Baseball.
0: Number 3.
5: The Golden Knights' Mitch Marner with a historically quick hat trick in the Stanley Cup Final on Fox Sports 98.9.
7: Drop pass to Keyshawn Jensen. Another breakaway coming. It's Marner. Kostas Bear hustling back. Marner shoots and scores!
0: Two.
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9: Empty net for Carolina. 6-on-4 on the power play. Aho with room. Side of the net. Stall. Second chance. Wax at it. Still wax at it. They score! They score! They score! On the power play! Carolina has come all the way back! They've done the impossible! A four-goal comeback! And Carolina has tied this game at 4! And it's going to be Andrei Svechnikov who gets the equalizer!
8: Number 1.
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7: Out into the point, McNabb. Wins wide. Theodore shoots. Wide rebound. He scores!
1: A great call to round it out. A great NHL Stanley Cup final game. Indiana Governor Mike Brown will be on Best Week Ever with Peter Burns and Courtney Cronin Sunday, 8 a.m. to discuss the latest on the Bears' intention to move to Hammond, Indiana. Not the only big guest. Mornings on ESPN Radio. SEC Commissioner Greg Sankey joined Marty and McGee and talked about what is the biggest threat.
10: I think inaction is a significant threat, and what I've observed is there are a lot of voices, a lot of points of input. 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
1: Coming up next, a Stanley Cup final wild roller coaster ride. 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
20: Left field, way back there. Gone! Alex Bregman!
0: One of baseball's great ballparks, two historic teams, and a

0: battle in Game 3 of the Stanley Cup Final as the series shifts to Vegas.
1: William Karlsson breaking in. He shoots. Fan out. It might have been stick check. Now a centering pass. Score!
0: We take you around a Saturday in Major League Baseball.
2: Morris the 1-0. And that is ripped into right field. And you can't kiss it goodbye. Grand slam!
0: Inching closer to a championship.
3: Nobody wants to get ahead of themselves, and they all understand what's going on, but nobody's sitting here like, don't blow it, don't blow it, don't blow it. Like, nobody's feeling like that right now.
0: WNBA Commissioner's Cup action continues on the court.
4: Young, looking for Wilson again, decides to pull.
0: Plus, tickets are starting to be punched to Omaha.
5: And a breaking ball hammer deep right field. It is gone!
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7: And you thought it was a roller coaster Stanley Cup final through two games. Well, it was historically so. Wait till you get a hold of Game 3. But this was the first Stanley Cup final to begin with back-to-back multi-goal comeback wins by each team. Vegas took Game 1. Carolina took Game 2, setting up a pivotal Game 3 with the series moving to Vegas. ESPN analyst Eric Johnson laid out the blueprint for each team.
8: Yeah, so if you hear John Tortorella, the Vegas Golden Knights coach, he always says advance the puck. And when you hear that as a player, that's just get the puck going quickly to your forwards. And if you saw the Stankoven goal last game in Carolina, Vegas has full possession behind the net. They don't advance the puck. They turn it over. The puck's in the back of the net. That swings the momentum all the way back in favor for Carolina. So Vegas needs to advance the puck, move it quickly, don't hang on to it, use their team speed, their advantage. And then Carolina, more of the same. They had two power play goals last game, won them the hockey game. Their power play stunk before that. They get two power play goals last game, wins them the hockey game. They need to keep playing with that house money on the power play, Carolina does, and that could help them win Game 3 here in Vegas tonight.
7: What a wonderful table setter to what turned out to be an absolute epic in Game 3. But the first period had a different feel than the free-flowing style of the first two games in Raleigh. Not only did neither team score, but there was only a couple of shots on goal between the two clubs. So start of the second, and it didn't take long to hear that goal horn. However, the joy was short-lived. Mark Stone's goal for Vegas overturned because of an offside. Now, just a few minutes later, more premature celebration.
1: Michael rushes in, lands a check on Slavin. Nelson comes in front. Stone shoots, save! Rebound, score! To be a quick review.
9: After video review, there was one goaltender on the play, no goal interference.
1: So twice in 4 minutes, the Knights have had goals taken off the scoreboard.
7: How's that for suspense? One offside, one goaltender interference. So what looked to be two goals ended up being no goals on Fox Sports 98.9. Clearly, though, the Golden Knights started to tilt the ice in their direction to begin the second, despite not getting the breakthrough. Big mistake, though, for Carolina midway through the period by having too many men on the ice. This time, Vegas made it count.
1: Carried behind by Jack Eichel. Eichel sends it in front, score! Tomas Hertl! 10 seconds into the power play! And the Knights take a 1-0 lead. This one will count!
7: Yes, three pucks into the net in the second at that point, but that was the only one that had counted. But in what proved to be a brutal 30 seconds of hockey for Carolina, here was the next sequence.
1: William Karlsson breaking in, he shoots, hand out, it might have been stick check. Now a centering pass, score! Off of a Carolina defenseman with Walker trying to play it away from his net mount, but he deflected it into his own goal, and Mitch Marner will get credit for the second Golden Knights goal in half a minute.
7: Just the beginning of the Mitch Marner show, plenty more to

0: come in just a second. But yeah, just to recap there, that penalty for too many men on the ice, the first Vegas goal and the second Vegas goal all came in a stretch of about 30 seconds. So for perspective, Vegas had two shots in the first period. And already at that point, two goals in the second period. And the crowd energized. Constant roar, really stemming from the first of the disallowed goals. And it didn't take much longer to release the floodgates that had opened.
1: Drop pass, Nikishin Shanksen. Another breakaway coming. It's Marner. Gostisbehere hustling back. Marner shoots and scores!
0: So Mitch Marner, that was the natural hat trick in a Stanley Cup final. Just the second one. The other was Ted Lindsay of Detroit. You got to go back to game two of the 1955 Cup final against Montreal. So yeah, three goals. You heard two of them. Three goals by Mitch Marner on Fox Sports 98.9. And for Vegas as a team, four goals in a little over 6 minutes for the Golden Knights. A flurry of epic proportions and the party was on in a town that, you know, knows a thing or two about partying. Nothing left but to play out the string and get ready for game four, right? Up 4-0 in the third period. Well, we did mention that this has been the series of comebacks. But even with that in mind, who could have seen this sequence coming?
2: Now a chance out in front for Martin. He scores! Jordan Martin dragging the Canes into the fight. Can Carolina get a little bit of magic here? As this is where Dahu out in front, and it trickles up, but they score! Taylor Hall! And here comes Carolina. They're not done yet. It's 4-2 here in Vegas. Now Carolina wins the offensive draw, and they score! Keandre Miller! And counts Jacob Slavin! Slavin hammers it home, and it's a 4-3 game! Carolina! From coming all the way back.
0: 99.9 The Fan getting involved. So if you just keep it up, that was three goals in 39 seconds for the Hurricanes. Turn the game from 4-0 to 4-3. The fastest three goals by one team in a Stanley Cup final in history. Teams that trail by four goals in a Stanley Cup final game in the third period, 0-108 all time. The Hurricanes had a golden chance to do the unthinkable against the Golden Knights when a delay of game penalty with just over 3 minutes left gave Carolina a power play. It led to more chaos.
2: Empty net for Carolina. 6-on-4 on the power play. Aho with room. Side of the net. Skull. Second chance. Wax at it. Still wax at it. They score. They score. They score. On the power play. Carolina has come all the way back. They've done the impossible. A four-goal comeback. And Carolina has tied this game at four. And it's going to be Andrei Svechnikov who gets the equalizer.
0: Absolutely insane. History made in each of the first three games of the Cup Final, but none more unlikely than Game 3 in Vegas. So it led to back-to-back games in overtime. This one tied up at four after a four-goal comeback in the third period by the Hurricanes. Carolina came in 6-0 in overtime in the playoffs, including taking Game 2. So as if this game just had a natural feel, the recipe for maximum drama. The first OT session wasn't enough. On to the second. And it's the second straight season where a Cup Final game went to the second OT, with Florida's Brad Marchand scoring the game winner last year. This year, the ending perhaps even more remarkable.
1: Out into the point, McNabb, Lizwine, Theodore shoots, wide rebound, he scores!
0: It's one of those magical moments in Stanley Cup final history, and like you usually see in overtime playoff hockey. It's a strange bounce. It's very rarely that clean goal that everybody kind of dreams of. This was just a shot that deflected off the backboard and ricocheted back and hit the goaltender in the stick and then ricocheted into the net. Just one of those random bounces that goes Vegas's way. And that's how they survive after blowing a 4-0 lead in the third period. They get the overtime goal in the second OT and win it 5-4 to take a 2-1 lead in the Stanley Cup final. Mitch Marner was the go-to player, of course, in regulation. 3 goals, a natural hat trick, his 8th multi-point game this postseason. That is the most in Golden Knights playoff history, but it was Shea Theodore who scored the game winner. His 2nd career playoff overtime goal. He has 6 goals this postseason, 1 shy of tying his own franchise record for a single postseason. Let's get to Shea Theodore after the game with ABC's Emily Kaplan.
3: Okay, one of the most epic Stanley Cup final games we've ever seen. What are you going to remember about it?
4: I think we just let our foot off the gas. I think we have to be sharper in the third, but I like the resiliency out of our group. I like the way we started that second overtime, and, I felt like we were putting more on our toes.
3: As that second overtime is going on, what's your inner dialogue?
4: Just keep it simple. They're flipping a lot of pucks. There's a lot of pucks kind of bouncing everywhere, so just trying to simplify it.
3: You guys were up 4-0 in the third period. What did you learn about the way that you let them come back in?
4: Yeah, that can't happen again.
3: What happened?
4: Yeah, just some bounces. I think defensively we have to be sharper. I can't fire that puck out of play with 3 minutes left. That's on me. And, I was fortunate to get a bounce there in overtime.
3: I just saw your wife take your kid home. Do you blame them?
4: No, he must have been a tired boy for sure.
3: And these 2 off days before the next game, how's that going to hit after a game like this?
4: Good. We need some rest in our group. I'm just ready to go home.
3: Okay, well, I'll let you go home. Congratulations, Shea.
4: Thank you.
0: St. Theodore, a game-winning goal, 2nd overtime. Vegas wins 5-4. 5th time in the last 45 years, the first 3 games of a Stanley Cup final have been decided by 1 goal. Vegas leads the series 2-1. Game 4 Tuesday in Las Vegas, 8 Eastern on ABC. SportsCenter All Night, Chris Lewis here on ESPN Radio. The MLB game of the day was on ESPN Radio between the Giants and Cubs. San Francisco, they took Friday's game by a lopsided margin of 18-3. It's 7 home runs in the game, their most homers in a game at Wrigley Field in franchise history. Well, Saturday's game was much closer. In fact, as close as it can get.
1: 2-2 pitch. Swing and a ground ball right side. Into right field, it's a base hit. Swanson held up at third. It's bobbled in right. He comes in to score. And the Cubs win. First out of the third base dugout to celebrate with Michael Busch. He throws his batting helmet into right field. Final score, Cubs 3-2. And it's a rubber match tomorrow night on Sunday Night Baseball.
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5: At what point did you realize that ball got through and Danzy was going to score?
6: When it kicked off, I knew. Wanted to try to get him over. I thought I did that.
5: Him when he's in the mode he is right now.
6: Yeah, it's incredible. Obviously, he gets all this stuff for being one of the best defenders in the league, but I think people, none of us forget, but he hit 31 home runs and was a big part of a success last year. And what an amazing game. That's hard to do, to put together 5-6 quality at-bats, 2 home runs. That was an incredible game by him, for sure.
0: Tune into baseball action tonight. 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
7: Ohtani drills one toward left field. This one is out of here. An opposite field missile from Ohtani. The Dodgers' 2nd 2-run home run of the first inning. 9-1.
0: Way to do it to your former team on AM 570 LA Sports. Dodgers hang on. They beat the Angels 9-2. Coming up next, a former Spurs champ has the answer for the current day version of the Spurs. 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
6: 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The Spurs find themselves in a brutal position. Just the third team in finals history to drop the first two games of the series at home. And neither the 1993 Suns or the 95 Magic mounted the comeback. So it's up to San Antonio to do the unprecedented. And a former Spur with title experience, Antonio Daniels, he joined Hammer and Emmett on ESPN Radio and gave his diagnosis on what's been holding them back.
7: I'm done with the Lou Cornette minutes. And this has nothing to do with this series. It's not just about this series. If you look at Lou Cornette's minutes, or I'll call them like we did with the Denver Nuggets, non-Wembanyama minutes,
8: yeah.
7: Oh my gosh, it's been a killer. It has been a killer. So I do believe that Victor Wembanyama's fatigued. I do. And people can say, he's 22 years old. You get tired at 22 as well.
6: Well, Cornette was a -7 in a 1-point loss in game 2, to Daniels' point. However, many teams, whenever their superstar comes out of the game, it's a struggle to keep the team afloat. Victor Wembanyama, he played 40 minutes in game 2. Cornette, he played the remaining 8. Wemby, though, has only averaged 29 minutes per game in the regular season. So it's unlikely elevating his minutes beyond 40 is a viable option. So what about other adjustments?
7: What are the adjustments that I would make if I was Mitch Johnson? And Mitch Johnson knows far more than I do about his team. But the Lou Cornette minutes, when you look at them from series to series, have all been in the negative. And I'm not talking about, just in a negative, -2, -3. I'm talking about -40, -50. And you can't continue to have that. So I'm looking at something along the lines of putting Keldon Johnson at the 5. And Harrison Barnes at the 4. And also trying to match their 5 out with my own 5 out.
6: So creativity with the lineup choices. But no matter what adjustments teams have made against the Knicks have had an answer. A recognition of what their opponents are trying to do and their ability to have an immediate counter has been extremely impressive for 13 straight games. It's a stark difference from what we've seen in the previous couple of seasons in the playoffs. And the difference stems from the head coach.
7: Think of who they were, not just with Tom Thibodeau, but also throughout the course of the regular season. They were iso-centric, Jalen Brunson-centric offense. It was all about Jalen Brunson going one-on-one and scoring, Karl-Anthony Towns just standing in the corner. And what people forget about Mike Brown is he was an assistant coach for championships under Steve Kerr in Golden State. You know what they have in Golden State? They have Draymond Green. They use Draymond Green as a hub. You know what they have in Golden State? They have Steph Curry, who has great gravity off the ball. So what he's done in a different sense is he has used Karl-Anthony Towns like Draymond Green, and he has used Jalen Brunson like Steph Curry.
6: More creativity. That's the name of the game when you get to this level in the final stage. The NBA Finals are on ESPN Radio. Catch Game 3. Knicks host the Spurs. 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
8: 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Chris Lewis here on ESPN Radio. Let's go to Major League Baseball where the Mariners blank the Tigers.
9: Top of the third, 1-0 Mariners looking for more. The pitch. Swung on, line drive, right field line. It's down. It's going towards the wall. Julio races around third. He scores. Ball picked up by Perez. Naylor's being waved. Here comes the cutoff throw home on a hop. Naylor slides. He is safe. Fingertips on home plate. Naylor is safe. The Mariners have two runs. Randy Arozarena, a two-run double, and the Mariners lead 3-0 over the Tigers.
8: That on Seattle Sports, 7:10 a.m., and Seattle wins 4-0 in a game in which they shut out their opponent for the third time this season. Tigers had just two hits, which match a season low. Let's get to a couple of teams that doubled up their opponents, and we start with the Atlanta Braves dominating the Pirates.
10: 1-0 to Dominic, and he sends it deep down the left field line, slicing to the corner at the foul pole. Home run! It's out of here! Dominic cranks up the power here in the bottom of the fifth inning as he just sneaks it inside the foul pole.
8: 680 the fan, Braves 6, Pirates 3. The Braves have won a series for the 18th time this season. That is the most in Major League Baseball. If you like 6-3 scores, let's try one in Philadelphia, but they fall to the White Sox.
11: The payoff on the ground, fair into the corner and right. Peters drives in Montgomery. Tristan on his way to second. He's going to stop there with a double. It's 4-0. What an at-bat by Peters.
8: ESPN 1000, those four runs all in the first inning as the White Sox double the Phillies 6-3. Let's go to close games, one-run tallies, and that's the Cardinals edging past the Reds.
12: Next pitch to Nupar is hit hard in the right center field. That ball is smoked. It's back, and it's gone! Big fly, Lars Nupar gives the Cardinals a lead in the bottom of the eighth inning. And this crowd is going crazy.
8: Cardinals Radio Network, quite the comeback. 6-5 winners. The Reds have lost three straight. We move to another one-run game where the Royals squeak past the Twins.
9: Here's the pitch. Laced toward shortstop, just over Arcia's glove into left to base hit. Rojas rounds third. Here's the throw home. Not in time. Rojas slides in feet first safely. Bobby Witt Jr. gives the Royals the lead. Royals 3, Twins 2 in the top of the ninth inning.
8: The excitement with the go-ahead hit in the ninth inning on 96.5 The Fan. Royals 3, Twins 2. And keeping the theme, one-run contest, two Florida teams head-to-head. Marlins one better than the Rays.
13: And we're scoreless. Javier Sanoja smokes a ball. High in the air, out to left. Palacios is back at the wall, and it's done! Fish on the board first in the bottom of the fifth. It's 1-0 Marlins.
8: 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And the Rays are just 1-4 in their last five games, 3-9 since May 24th. If you remember back at that point, Tampa, they were 34-15. Coming up next, the wildness and a Stanley Cup final. 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
1: Troy makes school history by securing berth in the College World Series. Liberty and Stewie complete the comeback on Clark and the Fever. Absolute insanity in Game 3 of the Stanley Cup Final.
2: Out into the point, McNabb wins wide. Theodore shoots, wide rebound, he scores!
1: Fox Sports 98.9. So it would be just one thing if this was a double overtime winner at a Stanley Cup final, but this game had so much more. Second period, they had two disallowed goals by Vegas and then four goals in a stretch of just over 6 minutes, a 4-0 lead into the third period, and then a 3 goals in 39-second span by Carolina to get right back in it. A game tying goal on a power play. They pulled their goalie 6-on-4. That one tied it up at 4. Then you get it to overtime. Then you get it to the second overtime. Just a roller coaster game, but the Golden Knights win it 5-4, and they lead the series 2-1. Oh yeah, did I mention that Mitch Marner had a natural hat trick in the second period? The fastest 3 goals by one player in a Stanley Cup final? Just craziness wherever you look. And Mitch Marner joined SVP Scott Manpelt after the game.
3: Congratulations on what was an incredible game. I don't know if you heard Ocean and I talking at all about it, but I mean, you're up 4-0. You got a penalty shot. Looks like you guys are going to cruise into the night, man. What was required of your group to get to the other side on the right side for you?
4: Yeah. Well, I mean, obviously, you know, stuff happens through a playoffs. It's obviously not how we envisioned that or how we wanted that to go, but stuff happens, man. It's a roller coaster ride. There's ups and downs. You know, I thought we did a really good job just coming in after that third and just deep breath, relaxing and saying, hey boys, we're fine here, man. You know, we just, I don't even know if we took the foot off the gas. We just, they hadn't made a couple good plays and went in, but, they were just happy that we stayed resilient. We kept fighting through and, we got the job done.
5: Mitchie, it's Osh. Hell of a game, man. I want to go back to the penalty shot. What did you see coming in there? Obviously, that's one of my favorite situations to be in. Yeah. It looked like Buster played pretty well.
4: Yeah. Honestly, I wasn't really paying attention when I got on the ice there, and I didn't realize they had a goalie change. And then, I maybe got to do a better job of knowing Bussy's a offhanded goalie. But I just tried to go in, and, I was pretty gassed just after that PK shift and that whole kind of rush chance. And just tried to make a quick kind of fake, quick move to the backhand. Would have liked to get that up a little more. I thought I just missed it by a hair. But, that's kind of the one where you don't think anything of it, and then obviously happens, and the game's 4-4 next thing you know. So I would like that one back, obviously, but just tried to make my move. Like I said, I thought I just missed it by a hair, but we'll get you out there next time to teach me a little better, maybe.
5: Let's go. I'm in.
4: Yeah, perfect.
3: Hey, Mitch, we need him here in D.C. to help guide me through these nights. And we're watching this, and we can't believe what we're seeing. And you know the group you're up against. They're not going to quit, and they fight like hell, and all credit to them. What are the conversations that go on in the room when exhaustion sets in, you guys have given everything you've got, and you know that the next goal might go a long way in deciding who ultimately has their name on the cup at the end of this thing?
4: Like I said, we just wanted to keep playing the same game that we were. I thought we had a really good game. Like I said, those 4 goals happened quickly in a way. Those 3 happened quickly, and then obviously the 4th one late. And I thought we just did a really good job of resetting, like I said, going into overtime. I liked how we were playing very physical up ice. We were doing a lot of good things, picking off pucks, getting around the net. So I thought we just wanted to keep continuing that. I thought we did a good job continuing in the first overtime and going into the second as well. And, it was great to get rewarded for it.
3: Shea told Emily Kaplan, I just want to go home. I'm sure you share that sentiment. What kind of gas tank level are we talking about right now, at this moment?
4: I don't know. I feel pretty good, to be honest. I don't know.
3: Right on.
4: You train for these things. You want to, you want to make sure your body's well trained to go late into games and you know, overtimes, and sometimes that happens in these games. So you know, just try to keep hydrating yourself, try to keep doing things to keep yourself hydrated, breathing well, not cramping, and you know, I'll give a lot of credit to our team in there. They got a lot of stuff out there, making sure we're staying well hydrated, doing the right things, and you know, just easy to make us just go out there and play hockey.
3: Hydration is very key in Vegas, as many of us know. When Torch sends you on your way at the end of the night, what's the overriding sentiment after you guys do have a lead, it gets away from you, but in the end, you guys win? What's the message to the group?
4: Like I said, not overly happy in the moment of what happened in that third, but at the same time, you know, we got the win. It's what matters the most. Enjoy it for the night. I don't know what we have tomorrow. I'm assuming a day off after that. But, you know, just take care of yourself and be ready to go for game four.
1: Mitch Marner and his hat trick after the game with Scott Van Pelt and TJ Oshie, the analyst, as the Golden Knights in two OTs beat the Hurricanes 5-4, take a 2-1 lead in the series. Wild game. We need to get some reaction from our analysts. First, TJ Oshie on just the overall takeaway from watching a game like that.
5: I've never seen anything like that. Not in hockey, no. To be up 4-0 and then not very long after be tied 4-4. I can't imagine the emotions that are going through in the locker room for Vegas there.
1: A crazy roller coaster ride is the best way to phrase it. And Eric Johnson, ESPN's NHL analyst, says really give the credit to the team that won.
6: Carolina had the Vegas flu, and then they gave Vegas the Vegas flu. I mean, they basically threw up on themselves before squandering that lead. I've never seen anything like it, but give them a ton of credit. They stuck with it, and remember, they had two goals go off Carolina Hurricane players. One off Sean Walker's stick, one off Bussey's foot, and they had two taken off the board. One with a coach's challenge for goal interference, another for offside. So they put up seven and had two off the board. So give Vegas credit for sticking with it. You have to have a short memory in the Stanley Cup playoffs. Exactly what they did. They find a way to win, and they get a 2-1 series lead.
1: So three games in the Cup Final, three bangers, three classics, three excellent games, not to mention some two good NBA Finals games at this point. We are rolling with championship sporting events here in June. Game four of the series is Tuesday in Las Vegas, 8 Eastern on ABC. Team that has won the finals somewhat recently, the New York Liberty. They were hosting the Indiana Fever, and Caitlin Clark playing a game in New York, which is right now the mecca of basketball, whether you're talking men's or women's. Well, the Liberty completed the comeback on the Fever.
7: Two teams known for high-powered offenses here in a defensive struggle. Astier going at Caitlin with five fouls. Euros around her, the native of France. Makes it 72-68. Biggest deficit tonight for the Fever on the road.
8: Yep.
1: John Nolan of Fever Radio on the call with the Liberty completing the comeback. They were down as many as 12 points. They win 83-75. Largest comeback win this season and their 43rd double-digit comeback win since 2014. Now, Brianna Stewart in the game had 30 points. She was 18 of 21 from the free throw line. So that was a big factor in the game. Despite not shooting well from three as a team, the Liberty was just 2-for-18 from distance. Go to the games that were on ABC, and good matchups on paper. Aces, Valkyries meeting again. These teams have played a couple of good close contests already this season. This time, the Aces were the ones that pulled through.
9: Young, looking for Wilson again, decides to pop.
1: That on ABC, Aces 84, Valkyrie 79, the final. It was the first home win of the year for the Aces. That's hard to believe. Asa Wilson, 28 points, 14 rebounds. But it was Jackie Young who had 22 in the second half, including that big bucket in an interview with Holly Rowe.
10: Well, Jackie, the first home win of the season, and you were clutch in the fourth quarter. How did you find your best game after twisting your ankle and fighting through some adversity today?
11: Yeah, I think just trying to stay locked in on defensive end and then just being aggressive on offense. You know, definitely like a quiet first half, but I think just staying ready. I know my teams are going to give me the ball, and, you know, we play the right way. So just staying patient throughout the game and just making the right reads.
10: You had a really crucial three down the stretch to put your team up. That
11: switching, and then just being patient, you know, and just getting to my spot. I mean, I hit a few earlier in the game, and so it was just on me to make the right read, and I had a little bit of space, so I just hit the shot.
10: All right, well, thank you so much. What's it like walking off the court for the first time as a winner here at home?
11: Yeah, it feels good. You know, it's always important to protect home court.
10: Thanks, Jackie.
1: Jackie Young after the win for the Aces, 84-79 over the Valkyries. Game one of the ABC doubleheader was in Minnesota, Lynx hosting the Storm. And after having a slow start to the game, Minnesota, who's been playing great this season, really took it to the Storm in the second half.
8: 17 points, 5 rebounds, 5 assists. Here's McBride. She got it on a 3. Ends the little 6-0 run from Seattle.
1: McBride, the sharpshooter, as the Lynx win 88-66, their seventh straight win. Olivia Miles, the rookie, continues to be a star, 19 points, 6 boards, 6 assists. Natasha Howard, former Fever, and also a former member of the Storm, won a championship there. 27 points, 5 rebounds. She was 12 of 16 in the game, and she talked to Angel Gray after the win.
12: Well, first of all, seven straight wins. I do have to address what happened at halftime because Courtney Williams said there was going to be a message for you guys, the number one team. What was the message? How was that translated in the second half?
13: Our defense. We came out sluggish in the first half. We picked it up. We already know how the game was going to come. We just picked it up in the second half because we want to hear Coach Mouth.
12: You have are averaging 66% from the field from her assists. That's the highest in the league. When it comes to the rookie and the vet, what is that connection like? What are you seeing from your rookie?
13: I'm seeing everything. She like she sees the game very clear, and she plays like she's a vet herself. That's the thing, and I love it. I love what she brings to the table to help everybody out on the floor.
12: Thank you, Olivia. I wanted to ask you, just are you having fun with it? Yes, no?
14: Oh my God, so much fun.
1: No doubt. Why wouldn't you be having fun when you're winning like that? Howard on ABC after the win, 88-66. Other score in the WNBA, Dream toppled the Mystics, 109-77. SportsCenter All Night, Chris Lewis here on ESPN Radio. New York Knicks, they're two wins away from achieving the longest gap between championships in NBA history. 53-year gap would eclipse the 50-year gap of the Bucks. They tallied by winning it in 2021. New York, third team in NBA history to win games 1 and 2 of the finals on the road. 95 Rockets, 93 Bulls also did it en route to winning it all. Chris Garland of ESPN New York 880 joined Hammer and Emmett on what it's like around Knicks fans.
15: I don't know that I would say that they're on the edge of their seat nervous like that somebody's about to pull the chair out from under them.
1: Mm-hmm.
15: I don't think that's the feeling right now through the postseason. It has been an outward confidence in what's going on. Now, nobody wants to get ahead of themselves, and they all understand what's going on, but nobody's sitting here like, don't blow it, don't blow it, don't blow it. Mm-hmm. Like, nobody's feeling like that right now. I don't think they are. I think there's more of an anticipation of what this is and an excitement and almost not really understanding how to feel having not been this close in a long, long time.
1: Yeah, it's hard to process if you're a Knicks fan. You're just not used to this. The finals have been dramatic in the NBA. Few things in sports, though, match the drama of June college baseball. Super regional stage. And a handful of teams have scanned their ticket to the College World Series in Omaha. We start with the Auburn Super Regional, where Ole Miss won an SEC Super Regional against Auburn.
8: And a breaking ball hammer deep right field. It is gone!
1: On ESPN, so Ole Miss advances by winning game 2 over Auburn 5-3. And if you're looking for a Cinderella story in Omaha, why not Troy? And Troy gets past Little Rock to go to Omaha.
8: Ground ball could do it. To second for one. To first. Double play. Look out, Omaha. Here comes Troy. And for the first time, the Trojans of Troy are going to Omaha and the Men's College World Series.
1: And the other team that secured their spot to Omaha, West Virginia. They beat Cal Poly 17-1. Coming up next, the most upset-filled French Open has reached the final day. This is SportsCenter All Night on ESPN Radio.
16: 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We'll talk about the latest in the Stanley Cup Final and the NBA Finals, which has a Game 3 on Monday night. 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

0: teams are making moves and which teams need to just flat out move. 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
1: A 19-year-old has taken the title at Roland Garros. Russian Mira Andreeva ended the magic carpet run of Polish qualifier Maja Swalinska with a straight sets victory in the French Open final. Andreeva became the youngest player to win a women's singles title since Monica Seles did it. She was 18 when she landed the third straight of her French Open runs in 1992. Here's Andreeva after.
2: Well, I'll be honest, I've done a lot of visualizations before, not just this tournament, but just, you know, I've had dreams, I've had a lot of thoughts on how it's going to happen, if it's going to happen, when it's going to happen, where. So it's kind of, I would say that the feeling in real life is so much better, obviously, than in your dreams. And yeah, it just feels amazing looking at this trophy and, you know, realizing that this is actually true and I can call myself a Grand Slam champion, I guess.
1: Andreeva defeated Swalinska, who was attempting to become the first qualifier to capture the Roland Garros title. Still, a memorable run.
2: Definitely unforgettable 3 weeks for me. Yeah, such a great time. I'll never forget these 3 weeks for sure. Yeah, definitely a very challenging one today. Mira was much better player today and she deserved to win. But definitely I'm proud of my effort. I obviously gave my all. Yeah, and I think I can be proud of myself too.
1: Swalinska, while she didn't win this title, her rankings points will jump. She'll jump nearly 100 spots up to number 21 as a result of her run. And get this, her career prize money heading into Roland Garros was $864,000. She tripled that by reaching the final and earning close to $1.6 million. On the men's side, Alexander Zverev plays Flavio Caboli in the men's final to complete one of the craziest Grand Slams in recent memory. It was Zverev who passed Jakub Mensik in four sets to win the Roland Garros semis on Friday.
3: I mean, it's not been like that long. It was last year, so it's not like a very, very long period of time. And throughout most of the time, I was either number two or number three in the world. So I do feel like I can get back to those stages, and I do feel like I will get back to the stages throughout the entire period. You know, I didn't play well last year. I was not playing the best tennis last year, but I felt like I was going to find it again. And, yeah, of course, I'm happy to be back at the stage.
1: His opponent, Caboli, he advanced when Matteo Arnaldi withdrew before their head-to-head match in the semis due to a virus. Here's Marty Hossberger with today's top sound.
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0: Number five.
5: Chris, on a night of crazy hockey, we start on the diamond. Houston's Jordan Alvarez smacks his 22nd homer of the year, a doozy in the Astros pummeling of the A's on KBME 790 AM.
6: Morris the 1-0.
4: And that is ripped into right field. And you can kiss it goodbye. Grand slam. Jordan Alvarez is American League leading 22nd homer. And the Astros now lead it 6-0.
0: Number four.
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7: 2-2 pitch. Swing and a ground ball right side. Into right field. It's a base hit. Swanson held up at third. It's bobbled in right. He comes in to score. And the Cubs win. Pico Armstrong, the first out of the third base dugout to celebrate with Michael Busch. He throws his batting helmet into right field. Final score, Cubs 3, Giants 2, and it's a rubber match tomorrow night on Sunday Night Baseball.
0: Number 3.
5: The Golden Knights' Mitch Marner with a historically quick hat trick in the Stanley Cup Final on Fox Sports 98.9.
7: Drop pass to Keyshawn Jensen. Another breakaway coming. It's Marner. Gostis Bear hustling back. Marner shoots and scores! A Stanley Cup Final hat trick.
0: Two.
5: Carolina's Andrei Svechnikov with a most improbable goal in Vegas. 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
6: Empty net for Carolina. 6-on-4 on the power play. Aho with room. Side of the net. Goal. Second chance. Wacks at it. Still Wacks at it. They score! They score! They score! On the power play, Carolina has come all the way back. They've done the impossible. A four-goal comeback. And Carolina has tied this game at 4. And it's going to be Andrei Svechnikov who gets the equalizer.
0: Number one.
5: 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The final call courtesy of Fox Sports 98.9.
7: Out into the point, McNabb. Wins wide. Fedor shoots. Wide rebound. He scores!
1: A great call to round it out. A great NHL Stanley Cup final game. Indiana Governor Mike Brown will be on Best Week Ever with Peter Burns and Courtney Cronin Sunday, 8 a.m. to discuss the latest on the Bears' intention to move to Hammond, Indiana. Not the only big guest. Mornings on ESPN Radio. SEC Commissioner Greg Sankey joined Marty and McGee and talked about what is the biggest threat.
8: I think inaction is a significant threat, and what I've observed is there are a lot of voices, a lot of points of input. There's so much now being built into a 111-page Senate bill that has to be done properly, that it does create the risk of inaction because there's so much that's presented.
1: Coming up next, a Stanley Cup final wild roller coaster ride. 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
5: And you thought it was a roller coaster Stanley Cup final through two games. Well, it was historically so, but wait till you get a hold of game three. But this was the first Stanley Cup final to begin with back-to-back multi-goal comeback wins by each team. Vegas took game one, Carolina took game two, setting up a pivotal game three with the series moving to Vegas. ESPN analyst Eric Johnson laid out the blueprint for each team.
6: Yeah, so if you hear John Tortorella, the Vegas Golden Knights coach, he always says advance the puck. And when you hear that as a player, that's just get the puck going quickly to your forwards. And if you saw the Stankoven goal last game in Carolina, Vegas has full possession behind the net. They don't advance the puck. They turn it over. The puck's in the back of the net. That swings the momentum all the way back in favor for Carolina. So Vegas needs to advance the puck, move it quickly, don't hang on to it, use their team speed, their advantage. And then Carolina, more of the same. They had two power play goals last game, won them the hockey game. Their power play stunk before that. They get two power play goals last game, wins them the hockey game. They need to keep playing with that house money on the power play, Carolina does, and that could help them win game three here in Vegas tonight.
5: What a wonderful table setter to what turned out to be an absolute epic in game three. But the first period had a different feel than the free-flowing style of the first two games in Raleigh. Not only did neither team score, but there was only a couple of shots on goal between the two clubs. So start of the second, and it didn't take long to hear that goal horn. However, the joy was short-lived. Mark Stone's goal for Vegas overturned because of an offside. Now, just a few minutes later, more premature celebration.
7: Michael rushes in, lands a check on Slavin. Bouncer comes in front. Stone shoots, save! Rebound, score! To be a quick review.
8: After video review, there was goaltender on the play. No goal, goalie
7: stand. So twice in 4 minutes, the Knights have had goals taken off the scoreboard.
5: How's that for a suspense? One offside, one goaltender interference. So what looked to be two goals ended up being no goals on Fox Sports 98.9. Clearly, though, the Golden Knights started to tilt the ice in their direction to begin the second, despite not getting the breakthrough. Big mistake, though, for Carolina midway through the period by having too many men on the ice. This time, Vegas made it count.
7: Carried behind by Jack Eichel. Eichel sends it in front, score! Tomas Hertl! 10 seconds into the power play! And the Knights take a 1-0 lead. This one will count!
5: Yes, three pucks into the net in the second at that point, but that was the only one that had counted. But in what proved to be a brutal 30 seconds of hockey for Carolina, here was the next sequence.
7: William Karlsson breaking in, he shoots, hand out, it might have been stick check. Now a centering pass, score! Off of a Carolina defenseman is Walker trying to play it away from his net mount, but he deflected it into his own goal, and Mitch Marner will get credit for the second Golden Knights goal in half a minute.
5: Just the beginning of the Mitch Marner show. Plenty more to come in just a second. But yeah, just to recap there, that penalty for too many men on the ice, the first Vegas goal and the second Vegas goal all came in a stretch of about 30 seconds. So for perspective, Vegas had two shots in the first period and already at that point, two goals in the second period. And the crowd energized. Constant roar, really stemming from the first of the disallowed goals. And it didn't take much longer to release the floodgates that had opened.
7: Drop pass, Nikishin shanks it. Another breakaway coming. It's Marner. Bounced his

0: swings back. Marner shoots and scores! A deadly cup final hat trick for Mitch Marner. A natural hat trick in game three. 4-0 Golden Knights. The second hat trick in this postseason for Mitch Marner.
1: So Mitch Marner, that was the natural hat trick in a Stanley Cup final. Just the second one. The other was Ted Lindsay of Detroit. You got to go back to game two of the 1955 Cup final against Montreal. So yeah, three goals. You heard two of them. Three goals by Mitch Marner on Fox Sports 98.9. And for Vegas as a team, four goals in a little over 6 minutes for the Golden Knights. A flurry of epic proportions and the party was on in a town that, you know, knows a thing or two about partying. Nothing left but to play out the string and get ready for game four, right? Up 4-0 in the third period. Well, we did mention that this has been the series of comebacks. But even with that in mind, who could have seen this sequence coming?
2: Now a chance out in front for Martinuk. He scores! Jordan Martinuk dragging the Canes into the fight, and then Cole Smith goes after Martinuk after the goal. And now can Carolina get a little bit of magic here? As this is where Dahu out in front, and it trickles up the goal. They score! Taylor Hall! And here comes Carolina. They're not done yet. It's 4-2 here in Vegas. Now Carolina wins the offensive drop, and they score! DeAndre Miller! And counts Jacob Slavin! Slavin hammers it home, and it's a 4-3 game! Carolina, one away from coming all the way back!
1: 99-9, the Fan getting involved. So, if you just keeping up, that was three goals in 39 seconds for the Hurricanes. Turn the game from 4-0 to 4-3. The fastest three goals by one team in a Stanley Cup final in history. Teams that trail by four goals in a Stanley Cup final game in a third period, 0-108 all time. The Hurricanes had a golden chance to do the unthinkable against the Golden Knights, when a delay of game penalty with just over 3 minutes left gave Carolina a power play. It led to more chaos.
2: Empty net for Carolina. 6-on-4 on the power play. Aho with room. Side of the net. Stall. Second chance. Wax at it. Still wax at it. They score! They score! They score! On the power play! Carolina has come all the way back! They've done the impossible! A four-goal comeback! And Carolina has tied this game at four! And it's gonna be Andrei Svechnikov who gets the equalizer!
1: Absolutely insane. History made in each of the first three games of the Cup Final, but none more unlikely than Game 3 in Vegas. So it led to back-to-back games in overtime. This one tied up at four after a four-goal comeback in the third period of the Hurricanes. Carolina came in 6-0 in overtime in the playoffs, including taking Game 2. So as if this game just had a natural feel, the recipe for maximum drama. The first OT session wasn't enough. On to the second. And it's the second straight season where a Cup final game went to the second OT, with Florida's Brad Marchand scoring the game winner last year. This year, the ending perhaps even more remarkable.
3: Out into the point, McNabb, rink wide, Fedor shoots, wide rebound, he scores!
1: It's one of those magical moments in Stanley Cup final history, and like you usually see in overtime playoff hockey, it's a strange bounce. It's very rarely that clean goal that everybody kind of dreams of. This was just a shot that deflected off the backboard and ricocheted back and hit the goaltender in the stick, and then ricocheted, or in the skate rather, and ricocheted into the net. Just one of those random bounces that goes Vegas's way, and that's how they survive after blowing a 4-0 lead in the third period. They get the overtime goal in the second OT and win it 5-4 to take a 2-1 lead in the Stanley Cup final. Mitch Marner was the go-to player, of course, in regulation. 3 goals, a natural hat trick, his 8th multi-point game this postseason. That is the most in Golden Knights playoff history, but it was Shea Theodore who scored the game winner, his 2nd career playoff overtime goal. He has 6 goals this postseason, 1 shy of tying his own franchise record for a single postseason. Let's get to Shea Theodore after the game with ABC's Emily Kaplan.
4: Okay, one of the most epic Stanley Cup final games we've ever seen. What are you going to remember about it?
5: I think they just let our foot off the gas. I think we have to be sharper in the third, but I like the resiliency out of our group. I like the way we started that second overtime, and, I felt like we were putting more on our toes.
4: As that second overtime's going on, what's your inner dialogue?
5: Just keep it simple. They're flipping a lot of pucks. There's a lot of pucks kind of bouncing everywhere, so just trying to simplify it.
4: You guys were up 4-0 in the third period. What did you learn about the way that you let them come back in?
5: Yeah, that can't happen again.
4: What happened?
5: Yeah, just some bounces. I think defensively we have to be sharper. I can't fire that puck out of play with 3 minutes left. That's on me. And, I was fortunate to get a bounce there in overtime.
4: I just saw your wife take your kid home. Do you blame them?
5: No, he must have been a tired boy for sure.
4: And these 2 off days before the next game, how's that going to hit after a game like this?
5: Good. We need some rest in our group. I'm just ready to go home.
4: Okay. Well, I'll let you go home. Congratulations, Shea.
5: Thank you.
1: St. Theodore, game-winning goal, 2nd overtime, Vegas wins 5-4. 5th time in the last 45 years, the first 3 games of a Stanley Cup final have been decided by 1 goal. Vegas leads the series, 2-1. Game 4, Tuesday in Las Vegas, 8 Eastern on ABC. SportsCenter All Night, Chris Lewis here on ESPN Radio. The MLB game of the day was on ESPN Radio between the Giants and Cubs. San Francisco, they took Friday's game by a lopsided margin of 18-3. It's 7 home runs in the game, their most homers in a game at Wrigley Field in franchise history. Well, Saturday's game was much closer. In fact, as close as it can get.
3: 2-2 pitch. Swinging a ground ball right side. Into right field. It's a base hit. Swanson held up at third. It's bobbled in right. He comes in to score. And the Cubs win. First out of the third base dugout to celebrate with Michael Busch. He throws his batting helmet into right field. Final score, Cubs 3-2. And it's a rubber match tomorrow night on Sunday Night Baseball.
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4: At what point did you realize that ball got through and Dansby was going to score?
6: When it kicked off, I knew. Wanted to try to get him over. I thought I did that job and then got it through. Checked over and I think he was being held up and then I saw the ball get kicked away. So great move by Dansby.
4: But back to Pete Crow Armstrong. What's it like to watch him when he's in the mode he is right now?
6: Yeah, it's incredible. Obviously, he gets all this stuff for being one of the best defenders in the league. But I think none of us forget, but he had 31 home runs and was a big part of a success last year. And what an amazing game. That's hard to do, to put together 5-6 quality at-bats, 2 home runs. That was an incredible game by him, for sure.
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7: Ohtani drills one toward left field. This one is out of here. An opposite field missile from Ohtani. The Dodgers' 2nd 2-run home run of the first inning. 9-1.
1: 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Dodgers hang on. They beat the Angels 9-2. Coming up next, a former Spurs champ has the answer for the current day version of the Spurs. 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
21: 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The Spurs find themselves in a brutal position. Just the third team in finals history to drop the first two games of the series at home. And neither the 1993 Suns or the 95 Magic mounted the comeback. So it's up to San Antonio to do the unprecedented. And a former Spur with title experience, Antonio Daniels, he joined Hammer and Emmett on ESPN Radio and gave his diagnosis on what's been holding them back.
22: I'm done with the Lou Cornette minutes. I'm done with the Lou Cornette minutes. And this has nothing to do with this series. It's not just about this series. If you look at Lou Cornette's minutes, or I'll call them like we did with the Denver Nuggets, non-Wembanyama minutes.
23: Yeah.
22: Oh my gosh, it's been a killer. It has been a killer. So I do believe that Victor Wembanyama's fatigued. I do, and people can say the whole, oh, you know what, he's 22 years old. You get tired at 22 as well.
21: Well, Cornette,
1: was a -7 in a 1-point loss in game two, to Daniels' point. However, many teams, whenever their superstar comes out of the game, it's a struggle to keep the team afloat. Victor Wembanyama, he played 40 minutes in game two. Cornette, he played the remaining eight. Wemby, though, has only averaged 29 minutes per game in the regular season. So it's unlikely elevating his minutes beyond 40 is a viable option. So what about other adjustments?
22: What are the adjustments that I would make if I was Mitch Johnson? And Mitch Johnson knows far more than I do about this team. But the Luke Kornet minutes, when you look at them from series to series, have all been in the negative. And I'm not talking about, you know, just in a negative, negative two, negative three. I'm talking about negative 40, negative 50. And you can't continue to have that. So I'm looking at something along the lines of putting Keldon Johnson at the five and Harrison Barnes at the four, and also trying to match their five out with my own five out.
1: So creativity with the lineup choices. But no matter what adjustment teams have made against the Knicks have had an answer. A recognition of what their opponents are trying to do and their ability to have an immediate counter has been extremely impressive for 13 straight games. It's a stark difference from what we've seen in the previous couple of seasons in the playoffs. And the difference stems from the head coach.
22: Think of who they were, not just with Tom Thibodeau, but also throughout the course of the regular season. They were iso-centric, Jalen Brunson-centric offense, where it was all about Jalen Brunson going one-on-one and scoring, Karl-Anthony Towns just standing in the corner. And what people forget about Mike Brown is he was an assistant coach for championships under Steve Kerr in Golden State. You know what they have in Golden State? They have Draymond Green. They use Draymond Green as a hub. You know what they have in Golden State? They have Steph Curry, who has great gravity off the ball. So what he's done in a different sense is he has used Karl-Anthony Towns like Draymond Green, and he has used Jalen Brunson like Steph Curry.
1: More creativity. That's the name of the game when you get to this level in the final stage. The NBA Finals are on ESPN Radio. Catch Game 3. Knicks host the Spurs. 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This is SportsCenter All Night. Chris Lewis here on ESPN Radio. Let's go to Major League Baseball, where the Mariners blank the Tigers.
0: Top of the third, 1-0 Mariners looking for more. The pitch. Swung on, line drive, right field line. It's down. It's going towards the wall. Julio races around third. He scores. Ball picked up by Perez. Naylor's being waved. Here comes the cutoff throw home on a hop. Naylor slides. He is safe. Fingertips on home plate. Naylor is safe. The Mariners have two runs. Randy Arozarena, a two-run double, and the Mariners lead 3-0 over the Tigers.
1: That on Seattle Sports, 7:10 a.m., and Seattle wins 4-0 in a game in which they shut out their opponent for the third time this season. Tigers had just two hits, which match a season low. Let's get to a couple of teams that doubled up their opponents, and we start with the Atlanta Braves dominating the Pirates.
2: 1-0 to Dominic, and he sends it deep down the left field line, slicing to the corner at the foul pole. Home run! It's out of here! Dominic cranks up the power here in the bottom of the fifth inning as he just sneaks it inside the foul pole.
1: 680 the fan, Braves 6, Pirates 3. The Braves have won a series for the 18th time this season. That is the most in Major League Baseball. If you like 6-3 scores, let's try one in Philadelphia, but they fall to the White Sox.
15: The payoff on the ground, fair into the corner and right. Peters drives in Montgomery. Tristan on his way to second. He's going to stop there with a double. It's 4-0. What an at-bat by Peters.
1: ESPN 1000, those four runs all in the first inning as the White Sox double the Phillies 6-3. Let's go to close games, one-run tallies, and that's the Cardinals edging past the Reds.
23: Next pitch to Nupar is hit hard in the right center field. That ball is smoked. It's there, and it's gone! Big fly, Lars Nupar gives the Cardinals a lead in the bottom of the eighth inning. And this crowd is going crazy.
1: Cardinals Radio Network, quite the comeback. 6-5 winners. The Reds have lost three straight. We move to another one-run game where the Royals squeak past the Twins.
24: Here's the pitch. Laced toward shortstop, just over Arcia's glove into left of base hit. Rojas rounds third. Here's the throw home. Not in time. Rojas slides in feet. safely. Bobby Witt Jr. gives the Royals the lead. Royals 3, Twins 2 in the top of the ninth inning.
1: The excitement with the go-ahead hit in the ninth inning on 96.5 The Fan. Royals 3, Twins 2. And keeping the theme, one-run contest, two Florida teams head-to-head. Marlins one better than the Rays.
24: And we're scoreless. Javier Sanoja smokes a ball. High in the air, out to left. Palacios is back at the wall, and it's gone! Fish on the board first in the bottom of the fifth. It's 1-0 Marlins.
1: 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And the Rays are just 1-4 in their last five games, 3-9 since May 24th. If you remember back at that point, Tampa, they were 34-15. Coming up next, the wildness and the Stanley Cup Final. 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
1: Troy makes school history by securing berth in the College World Series. Liberty and Stewie complete the comeback on Clark and the Fever. Absolute insanity in Game 3 of the Stanley Cup Final.
2: Out into the point, McNabb, Rizwan, Fedor shoots, wide rebound, he scores!
1: Fox Sports 98.9. So it would be just one thing if this was a double overtime winner at a Stanley Cup final, but this game had so much more. Second period that had two disallowed goals by Vegas and then four goals in a stretch of just over 6 minutes, a 4-0 lead into the third period, and then a 3 goals in 39-second span by Carolina to get right back in it. A game tying goal on a power play. They pulled their goalie 6-on-4. That one tied it up at 4. Then you get it to overtime. Then you get it to the second overtime. Just a roller coaster game with the Golden Knights win at 5-4. And they lead the series 2-1. Oh, yeah. Did I mention that Mitch Marner had a natural hat trick in the second period? The fastest 3 goals by one player in a Stanley Cup final? Just craziness wherever you look. And Mitch Marner joined SVP Scott Manpelt after the game.
3: Congratulations on what was an incredible game. I don't know if you heard Ocean and I talking at all about it, but I mean, you're up 4-0. You got a penalty shot. Looks like you guys are going to cruise into the night, man. What was required of your group to get to the other side on the right side for you?
4: Yeah. Well, I mean, obviously, you know, stuff happens through a playoffs. It's obviously not how we envisioned that or how we wanted that to go, but stuff happens, man. It's a roller coaster ride. There's ups and downs. You know, I thought we did a really good job just coming in after that third and just deep breath, relaxing and saying, hey, boys, we're fine here, man. You know, we just, I don't even know if we took the foot off the gas. We just, they hadn't made a couple good plays and went in, but they were just happy that we stayed resilient. We kept fighting through, and we got the job done.
5: Mitchie, it's Osh. Hell of a game, man. I want to go back to the penalty shot. What did you see coming in there? Obviously, that's one of my favorite situations to be in. Looked like Buster played pretty well.
4: Honestly, I wasn't really paying attention when I got on the ice there, and I didn't realize they had a goalie change. And then, I maybe got to do a better job of knowing Bussy's an offhanded goalie. But I just tried to go in, and, I was pretty gassed just after that PK shift and that whole kind of rush chance. And just tried to make a quick kind of fake, quick move to the backhand. Would have liked to get that up a little more. I thought I just missed it by a hair. But, that's kind of the one where you don't think anything of it, and then obviously happens, and the game's 4-4 next thing you know. So I would like that one back, obviously, but just tried to make my move. Like I said, I thought I just missed it by a hair, but we'll get you out there next time to teach me a little better, maybe.
5: Let's go. I'm in.
4: Yeah, perfect.
3: Mitch, we need him here in D.C. to help guide me through these nights. And we're watching this, and we can't believe what we're seeing. And you know the group you're up against. They're not going to quit, and they fight like hell, and all credit to them. What are the conversations that go on in the room when exhaustion sets in, you guys have given everything you've got, and you know that the next goal might go a long way in deciding who ultimately has their name on the cup at the end of this thing?
4: Like I said, we just wanted to keep playing the same game that we were. I thought we had a really good game. Like I said, those 4 goals happened quickly in a way. Those 3 happened quickly, and then obviously the 4th one late. And I thought we just did a really good job of resetting, like I said, going into overtime. I liked how we were playing very physical up ice. We were doing a lot of good things, picking off pucks, getting around the net. So I thought we just wanted to keep continuing that. I thought we did a good job continuing the first overtime and going into the second as well. And, it was great to get rewarded for it.
3: Shea told Emily Kaplan, I just want to go home. I'm sure you share that sentiment. What kind of gas tank level are we talking about right now, at this moment?
4: I don't know. I feel pretty good, to be honest. I don't know.
3: Right on.
4: You train for these things. You want to, you want to make sure your body is well trained to go late into games and you know, overtimes, and sometimes that happens in these games. So, you know, just try to keep hydrating yourself, try to keep doing things to keep yourself hydrated, breathing well, not cramping. And, you know, I'll give a lot of credit to our team in there. They got a lot of stuff out there, making sure we're standing well hydrated, doing the right things, and, you know, just easy to make us just go out there and play hockey.
3: Hydration is very key in Vegas, as many of us know. When Tord sends you on your way at the end of the night, what's the overriding sentiment after you guys do have a lead, it gets away from you, but in the end, you guys win? What's the message to the group?
4: Like I said, not overly happy in the moment of what happened in that third, but at the same time, you know, we got the win. That's what matters the most. Enjoy it for the night. I don't know what we have tomorrow. I'm assuming a day off after that. But, you know, just take care of yourself and be ready to go for game four.
1: Mitch Marner and his hat trick after the game with Scott Van Pelt and TJ Oshie, the analyst, as the Golden Knights in two OTs beat the Hurricanes 5-4, take a 2-1 lead in the series. Wild game. We need to get some reaction from our analysts. First, TJ Oshie on just the overall takeaway from watching a game like that.
5: I've never seen anything like that. Not in hockey. No. To be up 4-0 and then not very long after be tied 4-4. I can't imagine the emotions that are going through in the locker room for Vegas there.
1: A crazy roller coaster ride is the best way to phrase it. And Eric Johnson, ESPN's NHL analyst, says really give the credit to the team that won.
6: Carolina had the Vegas flu, and then they gave Vegas the Vegas flu. I mean, they basically threw up on themselves before squandering that lead. I've never seen anything like it, but give them a ton of credit. They stuck with it. And remember, they had two goals go off Carolina Hurricane players. One off Sean Walker's stick, one off Bussey's foot. And they had two taken off the board. One with a coach's challenge for goal interference, another for offside. So they put up seven and had two off the board. So give Vegas credit for sticking with it. You have to have a short memory in the Stanley Cup playoffs. Exactly what they did. They find a way to win, and they get a 2-1 series lead.
1: So three games in the Cup Final, three bangers, three classics, three excellent games, not to mention some two good NBA Finals games at this point. We are rolling with championship sporting events here in June. Game four of the series is Tuesday in Las Vegas, 8 Eastern on ABC. Team that has won the finals somewhat recently, the New York Liberty. They were hosting the Indiana Fever, and Caitlin Clark playing a game in New York, which is right now the mecca of basketball, whether you're talking men's or women's. Well, the Liberty completed the comeback on the Fever.
7: Two teams known for high-powered offenses here in a defensive struggle. Astier going at Caitlin with five fouls. Euros around her, the native of France. Makes it 72-68, biggest deficit tonight for the Fever on the road.
4: Yep.
1: John Nolan of Fever Radio on the call with the Liberty completing the comeback. They were down as many as 12 points. They win 83-75. Largest comeback win this season and their 43rd double-digit comeback win since 2014. Now, Brianna Stewart in the game had 30 points. She was 18 of 21 from the free throw line. So that was a big factor in the game. Despite not shooting well from three as a team, the Liberty was just 2 for 18 from distance. Go to the games that were on ABC, and good matchups on paper. Aces, Valkyries meeting again. These teams have played a couple of good close contests already this season. This time, the Aces were the ones that pulled through.
8: Young, looking for Wilson again, decides to pop.
1: That on ABC, Aces 84, Valkyrie 79, the final. It was the first home win of the year for the Aces. That's hard to believe. Asa Wilson, 28 points, 14 rebounds. But it was Jackie Young who had 22 in the second half, including that big bucket in an interview with Holly Rowe.
9: Well, Jackie, the first home win of the season, and you were clutch in the fourth quarter. How did you find your best game after twisting your ankle and fighting through some adversity today?
10: Yeah, I think just trying to stay locked in on defensive end and then just being aggressive on offense. You know, definitely like a quiet first half, but I think just staying ready. I know my teams are going to get me the ball, and, you know, we play the right way. So just staying patient throughout the game and just making the right reads.
9: You had a really crucial three down the stretch to put your team up.
10: place, so I just hit the shot.
9: All right, well, thank you so much. What's it like walking off the court for the first time as a winner here at home?
10: Yeah, it feels good. You know, it's always important to protect home court.
9: Thanks, Jackie.
1: Jackie Young after the win for the Aces, 84-79 over the Valkyries. Game one of the ABC doubleheader was in Minnesota, Lynx hosting the Storm. And after having a slow start to the game, Minnesota, who's been playing great this season, really took it to the Storm in the second half.
7: 17 points, 5 rebounds, 5 assists. Here's McBride. She got it on a 3. Ends the little 6-0 run from Seattle.
1: McBride, the sharpshooter, as the Lynx win 88-66, their seventh straight win. Olivia Miles, the rookie, continues to be a star, 19 points, 6 boards, 6 assists. Natasha Howard, former Fever, and also a former member of the Storm, won a championship there, 27 points, 5 rebounds. She was 12 of 16 in the game, and she talked to Angel Gray after the win.
11: Well, first of all, seven straight wins. I do have to address what happened at halftime because Courtney Williams said there was going to be a message for you guys, the number one team. What was the message? How was that translated in the second half?
12: Our defense. We came out sluggish in the first half. We picked it up. We already know how the game was going to come. We just picked it up in the second half because we didn't want to hear Coach Mouth.
11: You have are averaging 66% from the field from her assists. That's the highest in the league. When it comes to the rookie and the vet, what is that connection like? What are you seeing from your rookie?
12: I'm seeing everything. She sees the game very clear, and she plays like she's a vet herself. That's the thing, and I love it. I love what she brings to the table to help everybody out on the floor.
11: Thank you, Olivia. I wanted to ask you, are you having fun with it? Yes, no?
10: Oh my God, so much fun.
1: No doubt. Why wouldn't you be having fun when you're winning like that? Howard on ABC after the win, 88-66. Other score in the WNBA, Dream toppled the Mystics, 109-77. Sports Center All Night, Chris Lewis here on ESPN Radio. New York Knicks, they're two wins away from achieving the longest gap between championships in NBA history. 53-year gap would eclipse the 50-year gap of the Bucks. They tallied by winning it in 2021. New York, third team in NBA history to win games one and two of the finals on the road. 95 Rockets, 93 Bulls also did it en route to winning it all. Chris Garland of ESPN New York 880 joined Hammer and Emmett on what it's like around Knicks fans.
13: I don't know that I would say that they're on the edge of their seat nervous like that somebody's about to pull the chair out from under them.
1: Mm-hmm.
13: I don't think that's the feeling right now through the postseason. It has been an outward confidence in what's going on. Now, nobody wants to get ahead of themselves, and they all understand what's going on, but nobody's sitting here like, don't blow it, don't blow it, don't blow it. Mm-hmm. Like, nobody's feeling like that right now. I don't think they are. I think there's more of an anticipation of what this is and an excitement and almost not really understanding how to feel having not been this close in a long, long time.
1: Yeah, it's hard to process if you're a Knicks fan. You're just not used to this. The finals have been dramatic in the NBA. Few things in sports, though, match the drama of June college baseball. Super regional stage. And a handful of teams have scanned their ticket to the College World Series in Omaha. We start with the Auburn Super Regional, where Ole Miss won an SEC Super Regional against Auburn.
7: And a breaking ball hammered deep right field. It is gone!
1: On ESPN, so Ole Miss advances by winning game two over Auburn 5-3. And if you're looking for a Cinderella story in Omaha, why not Troy? And Troy gets past Little Rock to go to Omaha.
7: Ground ball could do it. To second for one. To first. Double play. Look out, Omaha. Here comes Troy. And for the first time, the Trojans of Troy are going to Omaha and the Men's College World Series.
1: And the other team that secured their spot to Omaha, West Virginia. They beat Cal Poly 17-1. Coming up next, the most upset-filled French Open has reached the final day. This is SportsCenter All Night on ESPN Radio.
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12: A 19-year-old is taking the title at Roland Garros. Russian Mira Andreeva ended the magic carpet run of Polish qualifier Maja Swolinska with a straight sets victory in the French Open final. Andreeva became the youngest player to win a women's singles title since Monica Seles did it. She was 18 when she landed the third straight of her French Open runs in 1992. Here's Andreeva after.
13: Well, I'll be honest, I've done a lot of visualizations before, not just this tournament, but just, you know, I've had dreams, I've had a lot of thoughts on how it's going to happen, if it's going to happen, when it's going to happen, where. So it's kind of, I would say that the feeling in real life is so much better, obviously, than in your dreams. And yeah, it just feels amazing looking at this trophy and, you know, realizing that this is actually true and I can call myself a Grand Slam champion, I guess.
12: Andreeva defeated Swolinska, who was attempting to become the first qualifier to capture the Roland Garros title. Still a memorable run.
13: Definitely unforgettable 3 weeks for me. Yeah, such a great time. I'll never forget these 3 weeks for sure. Yeah, definitely a very challenging one today. Mira was much better player today and she deserved to win. But definitely I'm proud of my effort. I obviously gave my all. Yeah, and I think I can be proud of myself too.
12: Swolinska, while she didn't win this title, her rankings points will jump. She'll jump nearly 100 spots up to number 21 as a result of her run. And get this, her career prize money heading into Roland Garros was $864,000. She tripled that by reaching the final and earning close to $1.6 million. On the men's side, Alexander Zverev plays Flavio Caboli in the men's final. It's a complete, one of the craziest Grand Slams in recent memory. It was Zverev who passed Jakub Mensik in four sets to win the Roland Garros semis on Friday.
14: I mean, it's not been like that long. It was last year, so it's not like a very, very long period of time. And throughout most of the time, I was either number two or number three in the world. So I do feel like I can get back to those stages, and I do feel like I will get back to the stages throughout the entire period. You know, I didn't play well last year. I was not playing the best tennis last year, but I felt like I was going to find it again. And, yeah, of course, I'm happy to be back at the stage.
12: His opponent, Coboli, he advanced when Matteo Arnaldi withdrew before their head-to-head match in the semis due to a virus. Here's Marty Hossberger with today's Top Sound.
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16: Chris, on a night of crazy hockey, we start on the diamond. Houston's Jordan Alvarez smacks his 22nd homer of the year, a doozy in the Astros' pummeling of the A's on KBME 790 AM.
17: Morris the 1-0. And that is ripped deep to right field. And you can kiss it goodbye. Grand slam! Jordan Alvarez is American League leading 22nd homer. And the Astros now lead it 6-0.
7: Number four.
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18: 2-2 pitch. Swing and a ground ball right side. Into right field. It's a base hit. Swanson held up at third. It's bobbled in right. He comes in to score. And the Cubs win. Pete Crow Armstrong, the first out of the third base dugout to celebrate with Michael Busch. He throws his batting helmet into right field. Final score. It's a rubber match tomorrow night on Sunday Night Baseball.
7: Number three.
16: The Golden Knights' Mitch Marner with a historically quick hat trick in the Stanley Cup Final on Fox Sports 98.9.
18: Drop pass to Keyshawn Jensen. Another breakaway coming. It's Marner. Costas Bear hustling back. Marner shoots. Kent scores!
16: Carolina's Andrei Svechnikov with a most improbable goal in Vegas. Game three of the Stanley Cup Final on 99.9 The Fan.
19: Empty net for Carolina. 6-on-4 on the power play. Aho with room. Side of the net. Goal. Second chance. Wax headed. Still wax headed. They score. They score. They score. On the power play. Carolina has come all the way back. They've done the impossible. A four-goal.
16: The Golden Knights hold on for dear life and take game three. The final call courtesy of Fox Sports 98.9.
18: Out into the point, McNabb wins one. Theodore shoots, wide rebound, he scores!
12: A great call to round it out. A great NHL Stanley Cup final game. Indiana Governor Mike Brown will be on Best Week Ever with Peter Burns and Courtney Cronin Sunday, 8 a.m. to discuss the latest on the Bears' intention to move to Hammond, Indiana. Not the only big guest. Mornings on ESPN Radio. SEC Commissioner Greg Sankey joined Marty and McGee and talked about what is the biggest threat.
20: I think inaction is a significant threat, and what I've observed is there are a lot of voices, a lot of points of input. 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
12: And that wraps it up for this edition of SportsCenter All Night. Thanks to our crew back in Bristol and our ESPN research team. I'm Chris Lewis. Coming up next, it is the best of ESPN Radio. 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
1: We are on Sports Night here on ESPN Radio, ESPN2. 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What a day yesterday in the NFL. Man, oh man. Myles Garrett is a Ram. Jared Verse with a lot of picks going to Cleveland, and the trade we all expected to happen has

0: a lot of times you pack in advance and then you're just sitting there waiting for the time that you call the car to go to the airport.
1: Yeah.
0: How early do we think AJ Brown was packed? Was he just waiting for the word from his agent? Like, okay.
1: He was packed so early that he forgot what was actually in the bag.
0: He forgot what fits he packed.
1: No question about it.
2: Any chance he lived in Foxborough during the season last year and just commuted?
1: He might have had his stuff packed by the bye week in 2025.
0: There you go.
1: Yeah.
0: He's been packed for a while.
2: All right. So then let's talk about it in terms of the team he's leaving first. This is a big moment for a Super Bowl champion, a two-time Super Bowl, appeared in the Super Bowl twice in Jalen Hurts. How much pressure now is on Hurts that AJ is gone?
1: Well, you're talking about a third of the passing offense leaving town. Over the last four seasons, no receiver represents a greater percentage of his team's passing offense than AJ Brown does. Since 2022, he represents 33% of the team's receiving yards. That's higher than Puka Nacua. That's higher than Justin Jefferson. That's higher than CeeDee Lamb. So when you ask the question, well, how hard is it going to be or how much pressure is going to be on Jalen Hurts, it's going to be a ton of pressure. Now, the Eagles have done their damnedest to try to offset the loss of the talent. They brought in Dontayvion Wicks. Shout out to UVA. They brought in Hollywood Brown. They drafted Mekhi Lemon. Like they continue to bring in receiving help to try to mitigate the loss of A.J. Brown. But it got to a point where the relationship became untenable. It became toxic for the locker room, and they had to move on. Now, we'll never know what happens. Brandon Graham tipped us off that something did take place once upon a time that apparently made the relationship irreparable. And so the organization, with no surprise, sided with the quarterback.
0: Mm-hmm.
1: But when that happens, when the organization decides to back the quarterback in what has become a very public dispute between star players, said quarterback better damn well deliver. And so, yeah, there's a lot of pressure on Jalen Hurts coming into this season because you're moving on from what will be remembered as one of the most productive receivers in Philadelphia Eagles team history.
0: He's an elite player. And when you remove him from the equation and you remove the fracture or the drama or the talking points from the equation, we shift our focus. And now it is going more on Jalen Hurts. Not like a quarterback, especially one like Jalen Hurts with Philly, doesn't always have that surrounding him anyway. But now the spotlight is definitely on him in a more significant way. You remove AJ Brown, a guy who you've had the highest amount of success with winning a Super Bowl, from this offense. While you did stock the cupboard, you once again have a new offensive coordinator in Sean Mannion. What's it going to look like? And how much more do we need to see from Jalen Hurts in order for the Eagles to get back to where they need to be? And then when you think about the shifting landscape now of the NFC as a whole, do they have what it takes without A.J. Brown to compete with the likes of the Rams, who just went out and got Myles Garrett? It's going to be interesting to see what happens with Philly this year.
2: So a couple of questions for Philly that really popped up to me.
0: What?
1: No, because I think the Myles Garrett trade raises the stakes for everybody in the NFC.
0: Everybody.
1: I mean, listen, how much pressure does the Myles Garrett trade put on one of these teams in the NFC to try to make a move on Max Crosby?
0: Could the Eagles be in that mix?
1: Exactly. Who are the other players that are available to be had via trade prior to the season starting that could be added to an NFC contender to help them stay on par with the odds-on favorite to win the Super Bowl this year in L.A.?
2: So that's exactly where my mind went. I kept looking at this deal. There's multiple parts of it for the Eagles, obviously, right? There's all of the drama that everyone said was not drama, that Eagles fans, like the Browns fans, said, oh, it's fine, it's fine, it's fine. And we kept saying during the season, he's gone. I think at one point I actually said, I think he's already on the Patriots. So seriously, because of all the Vrabel rumors and stuff, not that I knew anything, but it was just all the connections, right? And now I go to the place of, are they actually done at the wide receiver position? Like, why didn't they slip Kayshon Boutte in there? I was confused about that. I thought he was going to be in the deal. But now I also look at Tyreek Hill, Steph Diggs, all these guys, Brandon Ayuk that could be out there, Deebo Samuel. Are they going to dip their toe in that water? And then I also go to the place of, can Howie Roseman, arguably the best general manager in the league, although I think there's now a big, we've got to put Les Snead in there. Les Snead has to be
0: in
2: there.
0: He was always in
2: with John Schneider and Howie Roseman, Schneider in Seattle. Can he just sit on a 28 first for 2 years? An extra 28 first? CC, can he just sit on that? With what you just said about the Rams and the defending champs in the NFC West

0: In this division, the NFC East, all getting better seemingly around them. Can he just sit on that?
1: Well, he never does.
0: So, but would he use it now is what I'm saying.
1: He always does.
0: Okay, so is Max Crosby the target?
1: For, they traded for Jalen Phillips last year during the season. Like, they always...
2: It's going to burn a hole in his pocket.
1: They always go out and they add to the roster. They might not be a first-round pick, but they make a savvy move to add an impact player. So, yeah.
0: Would you give up, if you were the Philadelphia Eagles, would you give up the extra 28 first from New England for Max Crosby right now?
1: Hold on, you're saying one first-round pick?
0: Yeah, I don't think you're going to get two anymore. Because I think that price has dropped.
1: I think it's going to be more than a first-round pick.
0: Would you give up a first-round pick plus, not an additional first-round pick?
1: So first, a second, and something else? Sure.
0: He's worth that much now with all the injuries?
1: If the medical checks out, sure.
0: And would you do that if you're the Raiders?
1: That if is doing God's work, but...
0: Right. Would you do it if you're the Raiders?
1: If you're the Raiders and you're resetting your franchise around Fernando Mendoza, absolutely.
0: So as we sit here on June 2nd, 2026, the day after the A.J. Brown trade is official, your expectation is at some point Howie Roseman, before the season, or at least by the deadline, uses the extra ammo.
1: I would say by the deadline. I wouldn't say before the season starts. By the deadline. They're going to have to buy themselves time and quite frankly, nobody knows the physical condition of Max Crosby except for the Raiders and Max's team. So that's a situation that you're going to have to monitor and see how he heals up, how things progress as we get closer to the training camp and then potentially beyond that point. And you want to make that type of decision with the utmost clarity because that becomes a defining moment for your franchise. So I do believe Max Crosby will still be on the move at some point this year. Remember, just like the Cleveland Browns said, we're not trading Myles Garrett. The Las Vegas Raiders said, oh, we're not trading Max Crosby after you tried to trade him to the Ravens for two firsts. Oh, we're not trading Max Crosby. These NFL teams don't believe what you hear.
2: A.J. Brown is a member of the Philadelphia Eagles.
0: They didn't lie.
2: They didn't lie, but they certainly didn't say, yeah, we're exploring our options.
0: But do you give the Eagles credit on that? Because all the, CeCe just mentioned all these other teams. Oh, no, he's not going anywhere. Come on. Everything, actions over words?
1: Give me
0: a break.
1: I don't care about sports live.
2: Yeah, it's,
0: but the Eagles
2: it's
0: didn't
2: part of the job.
1: For the course. Yeah.
2: Isn't it part of the job if you're a general manager to have sports lives? Because you can't tip your hand.
0: So very quickly then on this, did the Eagles make the right move yesterday?
2: Yes.
0: CeCe?
2: If the situation is untenable, they need to make a move while they can.
0: And you have to align with the quarterback.
1: You're asking me if they made the right move. I don't know. That is me honestly speaking. I don't know.
0: Jalen Hurts.
1: It depends on how good you think Jalen Hurts is going to be.
0: I think they made the right move because I think he's going to be great. I'll pick him right now for MVP. I'll do it. Yeah,
1: boy,
0: right
1: you are on one today. You got
0: MVP.
1: So many hot takes.
2: Two days in a row.
0: Yeah.
1: My goodness.
2: Wemby has more pressure on him than the Knicks to get it done. Jalen Hurts, MVP, back to back. You are in.
0: Why not?
2: Mid-season NFL form right now.
0: It's going to be an extreme year. It's either going to be MVP or they're going to be drafted in the first round next year looking for a quarterback.
2: What are you going to put on it? What are you willing to wager?
0: My face, my words, the social media destruction about to happen.
3: Those are the only two options. MVP or first round pick.
4: And you literally told us, you know, it's not about, you know, being right or not. It's about like providing the right information. So which one? No, there has to be some stakes to this.
2: No, we quite literally have a jar called the bad take jar. Okay. If this turns out to be a bad take, you got to pay up.
0: So what's
2: how much?
0: The normal?
2: CeCe, what are the stakes?
0: Normal is $1 to $10. I'll put $20.
1: No. Smalls had to give up what? $87.
2: $87 for Travis Kelce and the Chiefs winning the Super Bowl.
0: I think he absolutely could win.
2: You said it with your chest now, Ev. Back it up with some funds.
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6: The Rams just acquired the one person who could make Aaron Donald look in the mirror and say, do I look fat? This is earth-shattering. Not only that, in the last few months, they've added Trent McDuffie for the back end. They extend Stafford. They draft a kid who they think is the next guy, Jalen Watson as well. The Rams just added Myles Garrett, a walking bat suit. They threw up the signal.
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1: I'm Freddie Coleman. He's Harry Douglas. You put us together. 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And don't forget about us on ESPN Plus. We're less than, a little bit more than 54 hours away from Game 1 of the NBA Finals. Game 1 taking place in San Antonio as the Spurs will host the New York Knicks in Game 1 of the NBA Finals. And for the first time, Inside the NBA will be a part of the coverage pre- and post-game, which means Shaquille O'Neal, Kenny Smith, Ernie Johnson, and, of course, Charles Barkley. And gracious with his time at the Hall of Fame, Charles Barkley, getting us ready for the NBA Finals as he joins us here in Freddie and Harry. Before I get all started with that, Charles Barkley, Mr. Barkley, what is it going to be like being a part of the NBA Finals coverage as a broadcaster for you for your first time?
2: It's going to be awesome. I can't wait. It's my first time doing, obviously, it's all our first time doing the Finals. And to be honest with you, it's kind of like, Fred, it's like a perfect storm. We get we get the New York Knicks, which is crazy, and we get a guy who actually owns a whole country in Victor Wembanyama. So, like, for us to get this, it really is. I'm being honest. It's like a perfect storm. So I cannot wait. I'm excited. And listen, you New Yorkers, man, they're a pain in the ass. Y'all know that. But I gotta get, but I gotta tell you something, man. We hadn't been to an important game in New York until last year, and that was the conference finals. And it is one of the most incredible environments that I've ever been to. But now I can't even imagine how crazy it's gonna be for the finals. So, man, I cannot wait.
3: Speaking of the New York Knicks, when you look at Carl Anthony Towns and the way he's been able to play throughout this playoffs and Jalen Brunson, you have that 1A and 1B. When you look at the San Antonio Spurs, they don't have a 1A and 1B, but they do have guys that collectively do your job. When you look at this matchup, do you see that as an advantage for the New York Knicks, having two players that they can go to and orchestrate things?
2: Well, I think the key, in my opinion, is number one, they both have been fantastic, but also Mikal Bridges and OG have both been fantastic. I think the key to the series is going to be probably Karl Anthony Towns, because if you're going to beat the Spurs, you got to have a big guy who can score, and he can do it two ways. He's a really good player down in the post, but also he can take Wemby away from the basket. Because if you let Wemby, that was the one weakness I thought of OKC. Hartenstein's a heck of a player, but he's not a scorer. So that gives Victor the ability to, he made Shea's nightmare, he made his life miserable. Because even when he got around Castle or Harper or whatever, Victor was waiting there. So that's why I think the key to in the series, in my opinion, is going to be Karl Anthony Towns, because Victor's not going to be able to stand back there and play safety.
1: Right.
2: Because Karl can shoot it too good. So, but man, it's going to be some classic matchup. But also, I got to give the Knicks some love, man, because, you know, last year, well, number one, Tibbs didn't play anybody, but their bench is good, man. Their bench is good. And the Spurs and OKC, they're the two deepest teams in the league. But the one thing the Knicks, their players on the bench, they're not as good as OKC or the Spurs. But what they do is they can give those guys a blow, man. You need a blow, especially when these games start stacking up every other day when you're playing against a really good player that's really – and they got the great depth. So, man, I think it's going to be a heck of a series, and I can't wait.
1: We can't wait either, because Charles Barkley, Basketball Hall of Fame, we've heard a coverage part of Inside the NBA, joining us on Freddie and Harry on ESPN Radio, the ESPN app, and ESPN Plus. And staying with Karl Anthony Towns. You guys definitely let him know exactly why he should have been playing better. We've been able to see that. How much do players really pay attention to what you guys say, because they respect you and Shaq and Kenny and Ernie so much? And I got that sense of Karl Anthony Towns. You guys said, you need to be better than what you have been. And it seems to me, Charles, that he took that to heart and has really been able to play that kind of way we've seen from the latter part of the regular season and definitely in the playoffs for the New York Knicks.
2: Freddie, I tell all these guys, it's the same thing with Victor Wembanyama. Every time he starts out, it really don't help the Spurs. It doesn't do you any good to be tall if you're going to just stand out there and jack up jumpers.
1: Mm-hmm.
2: And Karl Anthony Towns, who's a heck of a player, we're like, yo, man, Because if you go back and look at the Cleveland series, there's a couple of times they had James Harden guarding him. I'm like, dude, it don't do you any good to stand out way on the floor if they go left. First of all, he can't stop you in the post, but also you can get offensive rebounds. When the Spurs are at their best, you know, I hear these guys on TV talking about Victor was getting tired. Victor wasn't getting tired. I have no idea what's going on with the Spurs. Some games, they only do this when they get down.
1: Right.
2: They go away from Victor and don't start the game giving him the ball. If I was Coach Johnson, I'd say, hey, because you go back, okay, that series was tied 2-2. They come out in game five. Victor don't take a shot until 3 minutes to go in the first quarter. And everybody gets on TV and said, man, Victor didn't do anything. Victor was tired. Victor was pissed. I'm like, why are you guys just jacking up jumpers and not giving me the ball? He wasn't tired in game six because they gave him the ball to start the game. And he definitely, and he didn't play great in game seven. He played good. But the one weakness of the Spurs, in my opinion, like sometimes them guys, they get jump shoot happy. Oh man. The first five plays of the game, we're going to Victor three times. You guys going to have to play off Victor. Victor needs to play off you guys. And that's the one thing when I watch the Spurs play at different times, they get jump shoot happy. No, we getting this ball to Victor to start the game. Because what happened, if you actually look at the game, he gets off to a good start. It flexes into his defense. He's more active. He's more involved. You guys know. Mm-hmm. Harry, you, especially as a wide receiver, you know, when you get going early, man, you be blocking. You be like, I'm ready to go. If you run out there for two, you go out there, if you don't get no pass until the second quarter, you're like, man, I'm gonna go through my motions on my pass route. But if you throw a couple passes early, you say you get a couple passes early. I'm like, no, I'm going to block it everything. So that's the one thing that drives me crazy about the Spurs. Some game, but they only do it when they get down. Cause Victor play was great in game one. They didn't give it to him in game two. They didn't give it to him in game three. Game four is when he had another good game. And I'm like, they realize now they did get a ball to Victor. And then, like I say, in game five, I says, man, Victor didn't get his first shot to 3 minutes ago in the first quarter, and OKC won. But after that, they're like, yeah, we probably start getting the ball to Victor. Because what that does is it'll free all those other guys up for jump shots later, which they started making those jumpers in game seven. But if they don't start their offense with Victor, he's not the same defender. But, man, it's going to be – I'm looking forward to it.
3: Chuck, I'm glad you said everything that you just said because I can't remember which game it was, but I remember they came out of halftime. And it was a good while before Victor Wembanyama. It's like everyone on the court didn't realize that Victor Wembanyama was the main attraction. And everybody was shooting shots except Victor Wembanyama. And you get to a point in the game, and this is what I don't want to happen for the San Antonio Spurs, right? Because I call it having basketball IQ. When you get to certain moments in a basketball game, I don't need you to think. I need you to know who needs to get the basketball. When the game is on the line and it's crunch time and it's certain pivotal moments that we feel like can determine the outcome of a game, Victor Wembanyama has to have the basketball. So I'm glad you stated that. The next thing I want to ask you, recently you had Becky Hammon doubling down on her Jalen Brunson take, talking about that he is too short to win an NBA championship as the 1A player. You also had Draymond Green commenting on that as well. What are your thoughts on a guy like Jalen Brunson, who's about 6'1", leading the New York Knicks to an NBA Finals and hoisting up that Larry O'Brien trophy?
2: Yeah, Harry, I guess they never heard of Isaiah Thomas, who won back-to-back championship. Mm-hmm. I think Jalen's bigger than Isaiah. I guess they never heard of Isaiah Thomas and Steph Curry. Like, Steph is the greatest shooter ever, but Isaiah Thomas won back-to-back championships. So the notion that your best player can't be the best player, win you a championship, I don't believe that at all. Listen, if those guys around Jalen Brunson keep playing well, the Knicks are going to win the championship because Big Cat has played great. Think about it. 2 weeks ago, going back to the Atlanta series, I know that hurts you, Harry, but you'll get over it. think about it. We're talking about OG would have been the MVP for the Knicks. That's how great he was playing. And now you got Mikal Bridges, who's really out there playing well. But man, if all those, Jalen Brunson is the reason, he's the reason Knicks are going to the finals. That's going to go down as one of the great free agent signings in basketball history. I'm not trying to compare him to what LeBron and these other guys have done. But let me tell you this. What Jalen Brunson has done for the New York Knicks, they were irrelevant until they signed him. And now, let's get one thing straight. Myself, Harry, Freddie, there's not a single person in basketball lore thought Jalen Brunson was going to be this damn good.
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1: The general manager of the Los Angeles Rams, Les Snead, is here on the program again. How are you, Les? Good to see you.
2: I'm good. How about y'all? Sorry to disrupt your show on Monday.
1: No,
2: sure you had.
1: By the way, oh my God,
2: great lineup, great. You know.
1: No. That was a great disruption.
3: Great, yeah. Could have been better.
1: You. I'm going full De Niro, analyze this on you. You know what?
2: Somebody sent me that GIF.
1: Did they really?
2: Someone sent me that GIF, so.
1: Okay.
2: There you go. Second time I've been De Niro. That'll be a first. I can retire now.
1: I've got my eyes on you, Les. So when did you know this was going down for real? For real, real, where you're like, okay, I think this is happening. From Myles Garrett.
2: I think when we first reached out, when they adjusted his contract, it was a no. It's been a no. I can see why it's a no. I think I've said it a lot. Myles is going to be on the Cleveland Browns, Mount Rushmore when this is all said and done. And I think the Browns felt like he'd be better in a Browns uniform than a Rams uniform. So, but was persistent in reaching out, knocking on, Andrew's door. Or at least calling him, blowing him up, texting him, things like that. And, you know, somewhere along the way, in between that March, that first March and into May, and a little bit right before the draft, because we started talking about draft compensation and things like that, I would say that, like, wow, this could be a possibility. This opportunity actually could be a possibility. And again, we just kept knocking, kept working, to try to seize that opportunity.
1: Is it true you've been knocking on the Cleveland Browns door for Myles Garrett as far back as the year you were defending the Super Bowl championship?
2: You know, it's interesting. I saw the Jordan Rodrigue article or someone mentioned, we tried in 22. And I'm like, wow, did we? But here's what I do. I do remember that because that was post-Super Bowl. Von Miller was a free agent and left for Buffalo.
1: Right.
2: So I do know that we were working to try to replace Von. And that was a call that we did make. But, you know, I had to go back to my journal.
1: Yes.
2: To see if that was correct or not.
1: Yeah, we had Albert Breer, Sports Illustrated, on the show yesterday. He dropped that nugget. We're like, what? Since 2022, you've been pursuing this, I guess, whale of a defender here, man, and pass rusher. And another thing I would just want to ask breadcrumb-wise as well is, of all the teams to propose a rule in this year's annual meeting that teams should be allowed to trade first-round picks up to 5 years in advance would be the Cleveland Browns. And of all the teams to potentially chime in and support it, as we noticed, our friend Kevin Demoff, the president of the Rams, tweeted out in response to Adam Schefter talking about more trades than ever during the new league year, how great the Cleveland proposal is to be able to trade more draft choices. Were you already in talks at this point in time? Was this Myles Garrett potentially related because you might not want to cough up Jared Verse because he's that good in a trade?
2: Yeah, I'm trying to think. Was the did they adjust the contract before the league meetings? I'd have to go to the journal to do that. Here's what I do think in that. If you know Cleveland, if you know Andrew, you know their outfit. They're very creative. Outfit. I think Kevin being, let's call it a CEO of Kroenke Sports now, yes, and having some of that basketball and hockey DNA and his, let's call it, leaking into his system. I think he's, you know, Kevin's always been one to go, okay, that might be something to support. I don't think it was just specific, for Myles Garrett. I think that's Cleveland being who they are, creative, innovative. Kevin taking a little bit of what's going on in some of the other sports is, hey, maybe this is a way the NFL could go.
1: Okay. And if,
2: at the end of the day, though, that one got shot down pretty good.
1: Yes, it did. Yes,
2: I don't
1: even
2: think we took it to the table in the end.
1: That's correct. It never even made it to the membership, as we call it. And then last time you were on this program was right at the draft when everybody here in this town was lit up about the fact that you chose Ty Simpson 13th overall instead of getting Matthew Stafford something right now with that pick to win this year. Was the Myles Garrett trade real enough at that point in time for you to say, if we get our quarterback of the future here now, then there's more picks to F, if you will, for Miles less. Was that
2: part of it? I can't say, Rich, it was more real at that time. To be, and that was something we did discuss internally, but I would still put it, Rich, at questionable, right around the draft. So you were going to have to, right? We were going to have to go through the draft with the possibility that this is just questionable. It was more than doubtful. So, but it wasn't probable, but it was questionable. So it's something, you know, you work through a lot of scenarios with the draft when you're going through it. And that was definitely one of them that we did discuss.
1: Okay. So, but I'm just trying to see how far in advance things happen and how many dimensions of chess you play here, Les. You know what I mean? Like, cause it all connects. This all connects.
2: You know, it's definitely, it's all interconnected. The off season was intentional. We came into it. What can we do to add to the defense to, in this offseason? And it started with the Trent McDuffie trade and then signing his co-pilot, his partner in Kansas City, Jalen Watson. But this was an opportunity. And sometimes a friend of ours, Annie Duke, who is more poker than chess, she's always said, you know what? Football is more poker to me because, you know what? Chess, there's a finite amount of moves. I guess you'd call it the ecosystem is pretty strict and structured, and there's a perfect move. And sometimes in poker, there's an element of random luck and or just randomness that occurs on a draw you may get. And that's essentially what the Miles Garrett situation was, because we didn't think that was a possibility, but it became an opportunity. Something you probably, if you go into the offseason and say, hey, the thing we have to do is trade for Miles Garrett, it's probably more fantasy football than reality.
1: Well, you know, so I guess in that respect, because I've been on Annie Duke's podcast with you. We were co-guests on her podcast together a couple of years ago. So I guess you didn't flop.
2: I do remember that.
1: I do.
2: Okay, let's go.
1: Yeah. You didn't flop Miles. You didn't river him. You might have turned him. Mm-hmm. You know what I mean? And the turn comes right after the June 1st deadline, where the rest of the division or league conference doesn't have a chance to use the draft to make up for it. Is that part of this equation for you?
2: That's definitely part of it. Also part of it, there's so many variables in this. I know Cleveland preferred, if they were going to move Miles, is to do it, post June 1, so they could spread, you know, it really helps their cap situation in the immediate 2026 season by doing that. So that was a variable as well. But I think it was a complicated, situation because having this blueprint, having this vision, let's try to trade for Miles. And even if Cleveland thought in the end, there's a possibility, right? This could be a win-win. Actually agreeing to the compensation is always, the complicated part of the equation because you can really want something, but it might just be too expensive, right? We've all lived through that. We've all lived through that, probably buying real estate in Los Angeles.
1: which Miles is now going to do. Although he spends a lot of time out here. Susie and I saw him at a UCLA women's hoops game, in the wintertime. And, he spends a lot of time here. Going to work here. Less need here on the Rich Eisen Show. Last time we
2: had
1: you
2: on. It is a positive that his significant other.
1: That's correct. That's true too.
2: Is a Los Angeles resident and born here. So
1: this all works. It all works on all fronts. Last time you were on, we were talking about Mr. Grumpy, who wasn't grumpy at all yesterday in a press conference, and I know you like to keep the emotion out of things. Les, at any point during this press conference yesterday, did you look to your left and see there's Miles Garrett being introduced with your head coach, Sean McVay, and think to yourself, how the hell did I pull this off? Did that happen at any point in time yesterday?
2: I can say this. And maybe the press conference was a little anticlimactic in terms of it was finally here. I do think when this situation flipped from a possibility to, okay, there's a good chance we could pull this off. I think at that moment during the process where you go, wow, the opportunity to acquire the reigning defensive MVP and acquire him to be a teammate with the reigning, it's called MVP of the league.
1: Yes.
2: And then just the team that we have. And again, here's the deal. We're well aware of the window we're in with Matthew, with the team that we have. We have efficacy. There's evidence that we can contend. I always say this about evidence. Evidence is the past. Doesn't, you know, the future is still the future. So we still, I Karen and I have talked about this. You'll appreciate this.
1: Mm-hmm.
2: Double on Tondre intended. We have miles to go before we do anything. So
1: that was a dookie. That wasn't somebody from Auburn who came up with that. Let's be honest. Okay.
2: Oh yeah, she refreshed it. Oh yeah, there is a double entendre. I can't pronounce it probably.
1: Look at Kara rubbing off on you, Les. Fantastic. I do love seeing it. Thanks for the time. We'll chat again soon.
2: Enjoyed it. Appreciate it.
1: Right back at you. 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
1: 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Ian Fitzsimmons and Tanitra Batiste here with you tonight. And joining us on the show is John Kincaid, host of Kincaid and Solchunas, mornings on 97.5. The Fanatic in Philadelphia, and a big one went down today. John, what was the driving force behind A.J. Brown getting traded to New England?
2: Well, I think when somebody quits on you in the middle of games, it's best to get them playing in someone else's uniform. I think that's the best answer for you, is when somebody gives up on routes in numerous games throughout the course of the year, voices their displeasure on their Instagram like they're a 14-year-old girl, when the team is 4-0 in Tampa Bay, when the media hadn't even been let into the locker room yet, A.J. Brown orchestrated this exit. He got what he wanted. I hope he enjoys himself. And I am not going to play into any of the narratives that you're going to hear from many in the Philadelphia media.
3: What narrative are you thinking that we're going to hear from many in the Philadelphia media?
2: He was a great teammate, Ian. He was a great teammate. You're going to hear that all the time. You know what? He may be a great guy. He may be a nice person. And from the interactions that I ever had with him, I would say that would be my vote. Seemed like a really nice person. But I can tell you this, especially working in media, I have worked with some nice people that I like, but working with them was freaking exhausting. And A.J. Brown is one of those people. He sucks the air out of a room. He is an energy vampire. He's a guy who managed to take the Super Bowl champions, who were 4-0, and turned the entire storyline of the season into his disgruntlement, his desire to be traded, his desire for a new location. That's not a good teammate to me. That's not somebody who embodies team. That's somebody who embodies the disease of me. And I think that defines A.J. Brown and the end of his tenure in Philadelphia.
3: All right, Kincaid, get ready to go ahead, hit this one out of the ballpark, right?
2: Yeah.
3: Here comes the PP fastball. Right down Main Street, babe. Why does Jalen Hurts take so much of the heat then?
2: Because Jalen Hurts doesn't smile like A.J. Brown. Jalen Hurts is sort of a cyborg. Jalen Hurts was trained at the feet of Nick Saban, who, you know, the media is the enemy. The media is not your friend. The media is out to get you. And I think Jalen Hurts has done just a masterful job of handling the Philadelphia media since he's been here. But he does nothing to endear himself. He doesn't play the game. He doesn't feel the need to kiss anybody's backside. I admire the hell out of it. I think it's awesome. I think it's the guy that I want leading my program. I want a guy who doesn't care about pandering to some of the local reporters or pandering to guys in the beat to make sure that they like him, to make sure they, you know, they get a fist bump here and there. Jalen doesn't care about any of that. Jalen's his own man. He goes about his own business. So he's never going to be as endeared to the fan base or to the local media. And there are too many in the local Philly media that fanboy, that have their favorites, that pick their favorites, that desire the, you know, and they love the approval. They love being close to an athlete or where they can fist bump an athlete. That's cool to them. It's a far different media, let's just say, than the media I grew up in. And maybe that's just the way things have changed nowadays.
1: So, John, is that the reason why the line, I guess the next headline, if you will, after A.J. Brown traded from the Eagles to the Patriots, the very next line is, and so now what is Jalen Hurts going to do without his security blanket? I mean, is that why so much of the energy has already gone back to, but what is Jalen Hurts going to do? Because he's going to now have to really prove that he's that elite of a quarterback without his top target.
2: Well, let's put it this way. The Philadelphia Eagles quarterback, when I was a child in grade school, it was Ron Jaworski. And Ron Jaworski was always the most vilified man in Philadelphia. He's a legend here now. I play his golf courses, and they're great. I mean, but Jaws was a legend in the town, but he was vilified when I was a kid. If I could tell you the nasty things my father would say about him on a Sunday afternoon, right after we got out of church. But, I mean, the Eagles quarterback is always going to be the most vilified guy in the city of Philadelphia. Always the most scrutinized, always the most under the microscope. It just comes with the position. In some cities, it's the mayor. In this city, we don't care enough about the politics and everything. We care more about the football. So it's sort of like being in Tuscaloosa or being in Athens, Georgia. You know, we care more about the football here. So the football coach, the quarterback, gets more scrutiny, and that's what you know, Jalen Hurts gets. You know, he gets a lot of it.
3: John Kincaid, 97.5, The Fanatic in Philadelphia, joining us here, reacting to what we all knew was going to happen. I expected to happen. A.J. Brown is now a Patriot. Trade done and no longer with the Eagles here with us on ESPN Radio. All right, so having said all of that, and Tanitra and I were talking about this during the break, and actually earlier on the show also, on air, Devontae Smith is a number one. He's been a number one in high school. He's been a number one at Alabama. He won a Heisman Trophy, a national title, Super Bowl champion. So what is this narrative that Devontae can't be a number one? Where's that coming from?
2: Well, the one thing is that it really isn't coming from the Eagles fan base, because the Eagles fan base loves him. I mean, Slim Reaper is very much beloved here, but he hasn't really gotten his shot to shine because he's another guy, again, trained by Nick Saban. He's a guy who just comes to work, shuts his mouth, goes about his business. And by the way, on some of the biggest stages he's made, like the dagger in Super Bowl 59, some of the biggest plays he comes through. I have no doubt that he can be a huge, huge part of what Sean Mannion's going to do with this new look offense. I just wonder how much in his career he has benefited from the defense being so concerned about the physicality and the attention that A.J. Brown constantly drew. So we'll see. It's going to be a challenge for Devontae Smith. But I'll tell you this, I'm not going to doubt Devontae Smith. I'm not going to doubt the work ethic. I'm not going to doubt the attitude. And I'm not going to doubt the toughness in him, because the man gets knocked down. I mean, he's like a, you know, one of those crash test dummies and gets up off the ground all the time. So I'm never going to doubt him.
1: Yeah, and you think about big moves being made to kind of set teams up to, or reset teams, and obviously the biggest move of the day, albeit A.J. Brown a big move, Myles Garrett a bigger move for the Rams, saying basically blank them picks, we're going after the Super Bowl in 2026. Do you look at this Eagles team and some of the moves that they've made in the offseason and kind of getting themselves reset for a Super Bowl run? Are they done making moves, do you think, John?
2: Well, they might not be done making small moves, like small moves at like roster cutdowns and things like that during training camp. But if you're talking about big swings for the fences, I don't think so. I've known Les Snead, the general manager of the Rams, the SM picks guy, since he was an intern with the Falcons. I mean, he's one of my favorite people I've ever known in the NFL. But he's a madman. I mean, I never am inviting him to poker night. He's crazy. He's a lunatic. But you know what he does? He goes for it. He entertains a fan base. And by the way, for Los Angeles, that's perfect. Howie Roseman doesn't, like, really, I don't think, wants to build a franchise like that. He wants a franchise because he believes in Philadelphia that you can never do a rebuild. In L.A., Les Snead knew, going for the Super Bowl in 2020 when they won it, he knew he could push all his chips to the middle of the table, win a championship, you know, and then they could have a couple years grace period to sort of retool things and then get back at it. Howie Roseman has told us many times, you can't do a rebuild in Philadelphia. You have to sustain. There has to be some sort of long-term relevance and success. So unlike the Sixers, who were stupid enough to do that process, the Philadelphia Eagles believe in sustaining excellence and sustaining relevance. So they just want to keep those draft picks around, and they love getting draft picks in future drafts. And that's just what they do. And I'm anxious to see what they will do, with them. But it's not going to be wheeling and dealing, I do not believe. I think the roster's fairly set for this upcoming year. They got a lot of young guys to pay on the defensive side of the ball. And those draft picks, they're going to be to replenish that offensive line, which is going to need some help in the coming years.
1: 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John Kincaid, host of Kincaid and Solchunas Mornings on 97.5 The Fanatic in Philadelphia. Appreciate you stopping by, Amber and Ian.
3: Anything else you want to
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2: Yeah, Young and the Restless has been a little crazy, but General Hospital's been good. So we're good.
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17: It is Sunday, the 7th of June, 2026. I am Greg Jordan, and this is Community Focus. 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
18: June is Men's Health Month. Abdominal aortic aneurysm, or AAA, is a common condition that can lead to sudden death among older male smokers. It is treatable if detected early. AAA is usually seen in male smokers over the age of 60. 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This health reminder is from the Radiological Society of North America.
19: Hey, everybody, it's going to be just great hot out there. than 70 degree weather, it takes only minutes for the inside of your car to heat up like an oven. At 104 degrees, heat stroke begins, followed by loss of consciousness.

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1: By the way, the voice you hear is Dr. Diana Sullivan from Northside Hospital in this segment of Community Focus.
2: Well, we have become a byproduct of our lifestyles, Greg, which is, you know, we are all members of the information society, and with that comes a lot of sedentary living and a lot of fast food eating.
0: What's more alarming, what's even more alarming, is the ever-increasing number of children that are overweight and or obese. Also, the ages they are becoming that way, younger and younger, in some cases, even at birth.
2: That's correct. You know, it's very disheartening. I was just looking at the statistics, Greg, from the Department of Health and Human Services, as well as numbers that had come from the National Institute of Health. And for your listeners out there, the reports are 13% of children ages 6 to 11 years and 14% of adolescents aged 12 to 19 years were considered overweight. And the prevalence has nearly tripled for adolescents in the last two decades. We're looking, Greg, at over 9 million young people in the United States being overweight or obese.
0: How in the world did we get here?
2: You know, obesity is a bifactor of many things, Greg. I mean, you could look at it and think, is it a byproduct of genetics? Is it a byproduct of abnormal metabolism? But the things, of course, that we have control over are the factors of lifestyle. And those things, looking at our physical activity levels, the food choices we make, and how much of it we choose to eat are certainly areas that we need to look at, as well as why people are eating what they're eating. You know, it's not always hunger, and it's not only, you know, what you're eating, but what's eating you.
0: Is it because we're more pressed for time? We don't balance meals anymore, more processed food. You mentioned earlier the information age. Are we spending too much time in front of electronics?
2: Yes, we are. You know, adults and children. If you looked at the typical adult, I mean, the average adult, you know, if there is such a thing, I mean, they get up, you know, they get in the, I call it the shower box, and then they, you know, they live in their house box, and they get in their car box, and then they come to their office box, and they sit down in front of their computer box. They sit in front of the computer box for 8 hours, and then they get in their car box to go back home to their home box. And they are sitting the entire time. So that is just one of the many variables. I mean, the other component is certainly fast food, the amount of fat and trans fatty acids and saturated and cholesterol fat that we consume, all of which is, you know, very calorie dense, along with added sweets. Sodas can be considered to be one of the number one foods or liquids that we consume that, you know, really contribute towards obesity. And the fact that we are the supersized society, that people are looking to get more for their money, so they get the big gulp and the big whopper and every big thing that they can. You know, you go to a cafeteria and you want your money's worth when you paid for the buffet. So
0: you sound very young, Dr. Diana. I suppose.
2: God bless you.
0: I suppose when you went to school, there were soda and snack machines in the hallways and in the cafeteria.
2: That would be wrong.
0: That's another thing. You mentioned sodas earlier. There are soda machines and also snack machines in schools.
2: Yes, there are. And the vending machines are, you know, another detriment to our kids being able to make or have healthy food choices, because the moment you start looking at boxed products, they're laden with all the things that we really need to be avoiding. Trans fatty acids are, you know, fats that are added to boxed foods that increase the shelf life of foods. Unfortunately, they decrease the shelf life of human beings, because we know that there's a correlation between trans fatty acids and the development of atherosclerosis. All fats are certainly calorie dense. They're 9 calories a gram. You've got added sweeteners and added sugars, and you've got, you know, refined carbohydrates.
0: Too much consumption, not enough movement.
2: Yeah, and you know, not only, like I said, what we're eating, but what's in the food that we're eating. I mean, in a perfect setting, you would choose foods that are nutrient dense, that they're high in vitamins and minerals and things that are healthy for you and low in calories. But in reality, the types of foods that you're mentioning to me, the vending machine foods and fast foods and so forth, they're high in calories but low in nutrient density. So not really getting a lot of bang for the buck in terms of making the healthiest food choices with the lowest calories.
0: If you are just joining us, I have with me Dr. Diana Sullivan from Northside Hospital, PhD, and she is also a personal

0: trainer, and a little bit later on in the conversation, we will talk about in the area of prevention, since she is a personal trainer, some of the things that can be done. Dr. Diana, some would believe it is okay to be overweight. Let me repeat that. Okay to be overweight. Would you clarify that for us, if you would, please?
1: Is it okay to be overweight? I think that's a tough question to answer, Greg. In the context that being overweight predisposes individuals to a number of diseases, some of which your listeners may be familiar with, others not. I mean, very quickly, they would be more predisposed to diseases such as heart disease, certain types of cancer, type 2 diabetes, stroke, arthritis, breathing problems, and psychological disorders such as depression. All right, that's the disease downside of it. We know that 300,000 deaths each year in the United States are associated with obesity, and we likewise know that the economic cost of obesity in the United States was about $117 billion. That much being said, is it conceivable that somebody can be healthy and still carry too much weight? And the answer is yes. So there's a conundrum that, in fact, it is confusing.
0: Really?
1: Well, I mean, again, in a perfect setting, somebody would have their weight at ideal body weight. But if you look at risk factors that predispose individuals to disease, if that individual who's carrying too much body weight is successful at managing their other risk factors, let me just give you an example. I'm going to talk about cardiac risk factors because my background's cardiology.
0: Please.
1: And I can speak to that.
0: By all means.
1: If you look at modifiable risk factors such as blood pressure, such as cholesterol levels, such as physical activity levels, such as diabetes, smoking, and so forth. Let's say this individual who's overweight still gets out and they're very physically active, that they're getting a lot of cardiovascular activity, that in fact they are making healthy food choices, they may be eating too much, that they either quit smoking or they never smoke. Their blood pressure, for whatever reasons, is normal or being managed on medication, that their lipid levels or their cholesterol levels are normal. It's conceivable that if they're managing the other lifestyle components that make up the risk profile, that they could have a low risk of developing cardiovascular disease, even though carrying too much body weight is a risk.
0: Interesting.
1: I mean, it's not a perfect description, but you can see, I would say to your listeners that as the number of cardiovascular risk factors goes up for you in your own personal profile, the risk of developing, having a cardiovascular event doesn't go up linearly, it goes up exponentially. So that if somebody backs off on all the other risk factors and they only have one risk factor, the chance of having a cardiovascular event is diminished.
0: And while we're on the subject of the confusion with regards to being overweight, being okay or healthy, although body types do differ, as you mentioned a few minutes ago, as best you can, would you give some rough parameters of what overweight would be and what would be classified as obese?
1: Right.
0: I guess with regards to percentages.
1: Right. I'm going to answer that question, Greg, but just to help everybody who's tuning in, if you look at how obese, overweight versus obesity is defined, the National Institute of Health recommended that we use the parameter of body mass index to classify overweight and obesity. And the reason they used body mass index was that it correlated very well with the risk of disease and death. For example, heart disease increases with an increase in body mass index in all population groups. So that much being said, we use body mass index as a measure to assess overweight versus obesity. And if somebody wants to know what their body mass index is, all they have to do is take their weight in pounds and divide it by their height in inches, and they multiply that quantity times 703, and they will, in fact, get their body mass index if they've not had it done at a screening or in their doctor's office. So if you look at the breakout of what's healthy versus overweight versus obese, for a healthy weight, a body mass index between 18.5 and 24.9 is considered a healthy weight. overweight would be a body mass index ranging between 25 and 29.9. And obesity is considered anything greater than 30. Now, there are classes of obesity. 30 to 34.9 is class 1, class 2 is 35 to 39.9, and class 3 is anything greater than 40. If you're looking at candidates for surgery, gastric bypass and that kind of thing, typically it's not performed unless the person has a body mass index greater than 40.
0: Would that be considered medical necessity?
1: That's always going to be between the physician and the patient, you know, and not just looking at body mass index, but the overall profile of the individual, because you've always got to consider what we call comorbidities, you know, other things that put the person at risk for being anesthetized and undergoing something so dramatic as, you know, surgical intervention, because it's, you know, a major undertaking. It's major surgery.
0: I am joined in conversation in this segment of Community Focus with Dr. Diana Sullivan, PhD and personal trainer, and we are talking about obesity and being overweight and body mass index. The last time I checked, or the last time I was told, and it was some years ago, my BMI was 27%, and I balked at that because it's muscle more dense than fat.
1: Yes, it is.
0: Okay.
1: Yes.
0: So that's why I balked at that, because you're heavier, but it's because of muscle, not
1: that's
0: necessarily
1: exactly
0: because
1: right.
0: of fat. So you have to take that with a grain of salt. But I was on the borderline. I think you said 25% and over would be classified as overweight.
1: A body mass index between 25 and 29.9 is considered overweight. But understanding full well, Greg, that for the athlete, it's not always the perfect assessment, in that, like you said, muscle and bone are lean body mass, and they tend to weigh more than fat. And so where these numbers don't always make the mark is for that individual who's very physically fit, or not so much physically fit, but who has a very high muscle density. For instance, if you had a weightlifter or a football player, they could be overweight but under fat. You know, they're very lean and they're very muscular and strong. So that's, in that case, certainly a good thing. And there's other ways of assessing percent body fat other than body mass index. The gold standard would be considered underwater weighing. But typically that's done in a university setting. You know, somewhere where they've got the underwater tank and the equipment where they can really accurately assess it for you.
0: And along that vein, that's why I, long time ago, ceased getting on a scale, because it really doesn't determine really anything for me. The way I determine whether or not I'm in shape is whether or not I get too big for my clothes, and I have to spend money on another wardrobe as opposed to buying it because of choice.
1: Well, you know, I went to actually a medical conference one time, and they were discussing, Greg, all the various methods and means by which we can assess, you know, body fat, and they were talking about skin fold measurements, and they were talking about underwater weighing and body mass index. There's just a number of ways, Greg, that we can take a look at it. And finally, the physician, who is well-renowned and highly respected in the international community, said, you know, I know this isn't so scientific, she said, but bottom line, she says, get bold. She goes, when nobody's around and you get out of the shower, and she goes, you walk out, you dry off, and you take a look in the mirror. She goes, it'll probably give you a pretty good clue as to where you stand.
0: If you don't like what
1: no
0: you see, do something about it. Yeah, pictures don't lie, including the mirror.
1: That's right.
0: Moving on to classifications. At this particular stage, I know you already know the answer, but I need to ask the question anyway. Would you consider obesity an epidemic?
1: I think yes, Greg. I mean, this is my personal opinion, but when you start talking about over 50% of the United States American adults are overweight or obese, and in fact, like I had mentioned before, overweight and obesity are associated with so many different health issues. And the cost that it is entailed, or, you know, goes out to the United States public because of obesity, I'd say, yeah, we've got a real issue and a real problem going on our hands. enough so that the National Institute of Health and the American Heart Association and many, you know, the CDC, all are getting behind it, making it a national movement to not only identify obesity as a national health issue, but really taking some dramatic steps in terms of trying to intervene and make appropriate changes so that we can make an impact for the generation, our current generations, as well as the generations to come.
0: Here's the big question, Dr. Diana. Should obesity be regarded as a disease?
1: Greg.
0: All right. While you're marinating on that.
1: Well, I'm marinating.
0: Define for us the word disease before we get to that, regarding obesity as a disease.
1: Defining disease. Well, I mean, you know, it's a dissociation from health. That in fact, you know, it is not a healthy state, and with that disconnection from health, you know, there's going to be signs and symptoms and maladies that are associated with the diagnosis.
0: Well, I have my reservations about regarding obesity as a disease. At first, I didn't think that it should be. However, when I started writing down some of the other diseases that we're very familiar with, such as kidney disease, liver disease, lung disease, and I thought to myself, okay, wait a minute. All of these things are classified as diseases, as we well know. And I noticed that the similarities, at least as far as the regular, you know, the regular person is concerned, that the one that hadn't been to medical school, all of these things that are diseases are a direct result or because of things that have manifested because of things that we've done to ourselves.
1: I would agree.
0: Lung disease, mainly from cigarette smoking. Liver disease, primarily from drinking.
1: Right.
0: Kidney disease, primarily from the lack of drinking, as in water.
1: Right.
0: So I guess why shouldn't obesity be regarded as a disease?
1: At the least, Greg, it certainly predisposes us to disease. There are health consequences, definite health consequences, you know, that are related and precipitated by overweight and obesity. And from my perspective, working in a hospital, I would say that the primary concern of being overweight and obese is one of health and not appearance. I know that when people think about weight reduction, typically the number one motivating force is cosmetically, I want to look better. But, you know, from a healthcare worker's perspective, I would say that, you know, it's really the health issues that I come in contact with every day. And again, you know, being involved with cardiovascular disease for so long, you know, there's some information I would like to share with your listeners. The incidence of heart disease, whether it's heart attack, congestive heart failure, sudden cardiac death, angina, or chest pain, and abnormal heart rhythms, they are increased in persons who are overweight or obese. And this would entail anybody who's got a body mass index greater than 25. We know that high blood pressure is twice as common in adults who are obese than in those that are at a healthy weight. And we know that obesity is associated with elevated triglyceride levels, which is blood fat, and decreased HDL levels, and the HDL is the good cholesterol. That's just one component, Greg. The other thing that is just hitting us on the head like a hammer is the relationship between, you know, becoming overweight or obese and the link between that and diabetes. A weight gain of 11 to 18 pounds can increase a person's risk of developing what we refer to as type 2 or adult onset of diabetes to twice that of individuals who haven't gained weight.
0: Which is becoming more and more prevalent in children.
1: Yes, it is.
0: Type 2 diabetes.
1: Time magazine ran a cover article a few years ago, and it has a picture of a young man who's obese on the cover of the magazine, and he's licking an ice cream cone with sprinkles on it. And you think that the article is going to be strictly about obesity in adults and children, but as you get into the article and you read it, one of the key points it's truly making is that our children are getting becoming overweight and obese at alarming rates. And where we used to think of adult onset of diabetes hitting us at 40 years of age and older, because that was when we tended to start gaining our weight, we're now seeing it in kids 13 and above. And so, you know, that's a dramatic shift, a dramatic shift. You know, the flip side is you could say that over 80% of people that are diabetic are overweight or obese. So the link is clear. The link is very clear.
0: As I wrap up this segment, you've already touched on some of the consequences to being overweight and obese. In the area of prevention, itemize for us some of the things or the ways that we can reverse this condition slash epidemic.
1: Okay. That's a large request as well. I'll try to be succinct for you. I mean, certainly being physically active is going to be on the top of the list. There are no silver magic bullets that are going to keep you physically active other than getting out there and doing this yourself. So keeping physically active to balance the calories that you consume is going to be crucial. Being physically active for at least 30 minutes for adults or 60 minutes for children on most days of the week, and limiting TV time to less than 2 hours per day would be some very basic fundamental things I could say.
0: I wish I had the time to sit in front of a TV for two straight hours.
1: You and I both. The next part, and this is very important, is eating well. Eating well and selecting sensible portion sizes and following the dietary guidelines for Americans. They just recently came out. These were the dietary guidelines by the USDA, excuse me. And they have, it was very involved, but I could boil it down to just make it very simple. They talk about obtaining adequate nutrients within calorie needs. People, your listeners, everybody needs to consume a variety of nutrient-dense foods and beverages that are within and among the basic food groups while choosing foods that limit the intake of saturated and trans fatty acids, cholesterol, added sugar, salt, and alcohol. They need to, of course, we're talking about fighting overweight and obesity, practice good weight management guidelines, which are balancing calories from the foods and beverages that they consume with the amount of physical activity that they're getting. You know, we've already talked about the need for exercise. The food groups that are encouraged, according to the Dietary Guidelines for Americans in 2005, some of this has to do with consuming sufficient amounts of fruits and vegetables while staying within their energy needs. 2 cups of fruit and 2.5 cups of vegetables per day are recommended for a 2,000-calorie-a-day diet. So that's one thing. I would say choosing a variety of fruits and vegetables each day is important. In particular, they need to individuals, they need to select from all 5 vegetable subgroups, and that would be dark green, orange, legumes, starchy vegetables, and other vegetables several times a week. We're encouraged to have 3 or more ounce equivalents of whole grain products a day, with the rest of the recommended grains coming from enriched or whole grain products. And then consuming 3 cups a day of fat-free or low-fat milk or equivalent milk products.
0: Dr. Diana, it has been a pleasure. I've enjoyed the conversation and, more importantly, the information that you've brought to us as far as awareness of how we need to treat our bodies in this day and age, young and old.
1: Oh, Greg, thank you so much.
0: Joining me on Community Focus this morning, John Gordon. John Gordon is a teacher, a professional speaker, and the author of Become an Energy Addict. John's teachings have been utilized by hundreds and thousands of people throughout the globe, including some of the top U.S. companies such as the PGA Tour, New York Life, the Jacksonville Jaguars, NFL staff, State Farm Insurance, United Way, the American Red Cross. John, first of all, thank you for joining me on the program.
2: Oh, it's great to be with you.
0: We find ourselves saying more often than not, there's just not enough hours in a day. For some, the work week has become longer. We are expected to do more with less, taking work home, juggling several things at a time, not enough sleep, no time to eat properly, if at all, exercise. All of this and more is an enormous strain on the human body. And in this society, which seems to speed up more every week, we tend to keep up by having caffeinated beverages and supplements, energy bars, shakes, donuts, candy. John, what is it that we're missing?
2: Well, in your intro, you hit the nail on the head when you said we are just expending so much energy in so many places, and we're not taking the time to recharge our batteries, so we're feeling more tired, okay, less energetic. It's taking its toll on us physically, mentally, emotionally, and in many ways spiritually. We can't even see above the piles of papers on our desk, never mind see our success. So the problem is, again, we're expending so much energy that we're not recharging our batteries. And then the manufacturers obviously are aware of that, obvious that we're experiencing a personal energy crisis in this country. So that's why there's a Starbucks in every corner. That's why Red Bull and energy drinks are flying off the shelf. And now there is energy bars take up entire grocery aisles because we need more energy. And we're looking at, we're starving for it. We're looking for it anywhere we can find it. And so we're going after those quick fixes. I call the quick fixes because they give us energy temporarily, but then they leave us tired once again. And so the quick fixes don't work. I mean, we have more Starbucks, but people are getting more tired. So we know that it's not working, and the quick fixes don't work. So what I do is I help people realize that the quick fixes don't work. I help them to recharge their energy and fuel their life with power sources that increase their energy rather than going after the quick fixes that drain their energy. And the more we focus on these sustained sources of energy, what I call power sources, the more energy we have. And a lot of them are as simple as taking time to eat breakfast, like Mom has been telling us for years. Mom knew, and we know that eating breakfast increases your energy, but we don't make time for it. So what it's all about, Greg, is about putting your energy first and realizing that energy is the most important thing that you can do for your life. It is the essential ingredient and the essential currency for professional and personal success today. The more we focus on our energy, the more we will create thriving and jiving, moving and grooving energy that will sustain us. And this energy is what we need to be a success. It's the energy that we need to create, the energy that we need to think, to do, to run, to succeed. It's all about energy. So once we put our energy first and start doing habits that increase our energy, we'll notice a huge difference. And I help people really find those resources and then also do things that stop draining their energy.
0: Before we actually get into the ways that you see we need to refocus our direction as far as acquiring and sustaining energy in order to not only remain successful but healthy, I want to touch on your background a little bit. I understand at one point you were an Atlanta resident.
2: Yeah, I lived in Atlanta for 7 years and was very active in the community. I started a nonprofit organization called the Phoenix Organization. We raised money and volunteered for youth-focused charities. We helped put on the Evander Holyfield Golf Tournament and several of the Falcons fundraisers, and we just did a lot of good events. We did the Paralympics fundraiser when the Olympics were in town, so we did a lot of fundraising for the community, and we got young professionals involved in the local community to help youth-focused charities. I also, owned several restaurants in the area and met my wife in Atlanta, raised my kids, had my two kids there who are now 6 and 4, but they were young there. So I moved from Atlanta about 3 years ago and just, you know, really love Atlanta and really had such a great experience there. I really grew up in many ways in Atlanta and also got my master's in teaching at Emory as well.
0: I was going to say you were educated here.
2: Yeah, I got my master's in teaching and student taught in the Atlanta area and worked with kids as well and just been a have a lot of fondness and a lot of great memories of Atlanta.
0: I don't think you said that you started a restaurant here. You said that you had your hands in a couple of restaurants. And,
2: yes,
0: and we can go on and mention that.
2: Yes, I was the first franchisee of Moe's Southwest Grill.
0: They're all over the place
2: in,
0: here.
2: In Florida. I used to eat at the Moe's in Atlanta. When I moved to Jacksonville with my wife and family, we said, hey, let's get back in the restaurant business so I can write and speak, and hopefully the restaurants will do a new, will do well enough so I can start doing my mission, and that's energizing people. And so the restaurant has done great.
0: And you were employed with someone else when you got into the restaurant business. What inspired you to get into the restaurant business?
2: Well, I wanted to be my own boss again. I was tired of working for a company where, you know, I just didn't have control over my life, and so I wanted to be my own boss. And so I was thinking, what could I do that will sustain me financially? And I knew the restaurant business, and I knew Moe's was a great franchise. So I said, you know what, maybe I'll open some Moe's, because my real goal for my life was to start writing and speaking. about 3 years ago, I had an epiphany where my wife almost left me because I was just so unhappy with my life. And I was thinking, you know, what would make me happy? Why am I so unhappy? And I convinced her to stay, and I said I was really going to work on being a happy person. And one of those things I did was say, what should I do with my life? And I realized that I was not doing what I was born to do, and I asked myself what I was born to do, and I decided that, you know, my goal was to make a difference in this world, and that's what I was born to do. And I said, I'm going to write and speak. And I didn't know what it was going to be about at the time, but everyone always used to say I had so much energy and I had all this great energy and, you know, I should bottle it. And so I guess I thought along those lines, maybe it will be along those lines. And that one thing led to another, and that's when I started writing and speaking after I got the first Mo's opened.
0: How did you first discover that you had this energy, and do you consider yourself an energy addict?
2: Yes, I do. I mean, it's something that, you know, many of us are born with more energy than others. That's true. We know that genetically. Some of us are born to play the piano better. Some of us are born to be artists. Some of us are born to be maybe calmer, and some have more of a happier disposition than others. But the thing that I did through my research, I found that energy can be acquired. So even if we're not born energetic, we can become more energetic. We can become more focused. We can become less scattered. We can become less stressed by focusing on our energy and acquiring more positive energy for our life. Every day when you look at the gas pump of life, I tell people, you have a choice between positive energy and negative energy. And I learned to acquire more positive energy. I was always energetic, but I learned to acquire more positive energy, and I learned how to reduce stress. And that's what I teach a lot of people, you know, as part of my program, is how to do. So it was really an evolution, and through my research of energy. Really, I was reading all these books about energy in a very spiritual sense, in a very, energy. And I just kept on thinking, you know, someone needs to explain to people that energy is a part of our everyday life, that Einstein said equals MC squared, which means that anything that is matter is energy. So with 100 trillion cells in our bodies, we are made of 100 trillion energy vibrating cells that form one whole energy being. So we think we're a physical machine, but we're really an energy machine. And once you realize that, you say, okay, how can I fuel my life with the best sources of energy? So in my thought process on that was, okay, we are truly energy. It's a scientific fact. Then how can we live more energetic lives? And then I started thinking about everything is energy, from the words we say to the thoughts we think to the people we surround ourselves with. They increase our energy or they drain our energy. The music we listen to go into a beach and becoming inspired, or go into a football stadium and you hear the energy of the crowd. We always say it's home field advantage. The energy of the crowd was electric. The air was electrifying. That is all refers to energy. And so my mission at that point was then to write this book on all the ways that people could increase their energy through everyday life.
0: I'm speaking with John Gordon. He is a teacher, professional speaker, and also an author. His latest book is Become an Energy Addict, and it's printed by Longstreet Press. And his teachings have been utilized by hundreds of thousands of people throughout the globe, including some of the top U.S. companies, just a couple, the PGA Tour, New York Life, and the Jacksonville Jaguars. John, now that we've touched a little bit on some of the root causes of why we're lacking in energy, take us through the steps of how we redirect our focus on how we acquire this infectious energy to where we won't have to rely on caffeinated drinks and coffee as far as boosting our adrenaline as opposed to energy.
2: Well, one thing I do is I offer a free energy audit on my website, energyaddict.com. That's energyaddict.com. And on that website is that it's an audit where you can actually look at where you're investing your energy, where you're gaining power and where you're losing power. And I help people identify where they're habits are that are increasing their energy and where their habits are that are draining their energy. So I have you create a yes-no list is another thing I'll do. And what you should do is write down the things that increase your energy and write down the things that you do that drain your energy. So let's take a stock of your energy and why you feel so tired. Let's evaluate it. And then the next step is to help people clear their clutter, to remove their clutter. It's like many of us are walking around in a fog. We got this heavy cloud around our lives. And that is really a cloud of depression for a lot of people, for negativity, or maybe it's we're expending so much energy that we're not recharging, so we just feel overwhelmed. Our to-do list is a mile long, and we just can't keep up. And maybe it's that because we spend so much time using technology, which is supposed to make our lives easier, that it's just causing us to go crazy and actually multitask too much where our energy is scattered. So what I do is I help people remove this clutter by being aware of where they're spending their energy. Then they look at their day, and we remove the things that are draining your energy, or we help you deal with that energy source that negative energy source in a different light, so you can then manage it and learn how to control it. And once you remove that clutter, it's like removing the cloud so the sun can shine through. And once that sun shines through, you're like, ah, this is my light. Well, then I help people focus on their light. And that light is this infectious energy that we all have inside of us. It's just clouded over. Then I give you simple little action steps that you do each day that increases your energy. The first thing I would focus on is your sleep. I mean, again, a simple thing is saying, okay, where, you know, are you recharging your batteries? Are you getting enough sleep? 1/3 of all Americans get 6 hours of less sleep a night. You need 8 to 9 hours sleep a night, or you are living impaired, James Ma says.
0: Now, is that every human being?
2: Not every.
0: Okay.
2: I mean, a lot of us, not a lot actually, most of us need 8 hours or 9 hours. A small percentage only needs maybe 4 to 5 hours. But many of us are not getting enough sleep. Sleep is truly underrated. But I ask you, Greg, if you were getting an operation, who would you want to operate on you? Someone who had a great sleep, night sleep the night before? Or a doctor who was up all night?
0: I'm laughing because I already knew the answer to that.
2: Who do you want flying your plane? Someone who had a great night's sleep or someone who was up all night? So we really got to realize how important sleep is, and it's a common sense thing, but we just really don't give it the attention it deserves. We spend more time watching Jay Leno and David Letterman than we do sleeping, so it's really where our priorities are. So buy a TiVo, tape your favorite late-night shows, and watch it the next morning.
0: I want to back up a little bit to the clutter.
2: Sure.
0: I want to dissect that a little bit. Be specific. When you say some of us are walking around in a fog and we have this, I guess, you know, we're mainly talking about mental.
2: Right. A lot of that is mental.
0: A lot of this is mental.
2: So stress, for instance, stress, basically over 90% of doctor visits, research shows, is stress related. So many of us are under extreme amounts of stress, which drains our energy. It depletes our energy, affects our sleep patterns, and basically tears down our body. So the mental affects our physical process. Every mental thought, every emotion has a physical consequence on your body. So the mind-body is very connected.
0: Whatsoever a person thinks, so is he.
2: Right. You have to, you know, okay, what you think about is what you create. So you create positive thoughts, you get stronger. You have negative thoughts, you get weaker. It's as simple as that. And so stress is really hurting us. You know, it's really, we're not meant to handle this much stress. See, what's happening is we're walking around stressed, so we're producing all these stress hormones. In the short term, stress hormones serve a purpose. They help you run faster, or they make you fight harder. You produce the adrenaline. Every athlete produces adrenaline. Every talk show host before a show probably gets that little adrenaline rush. That serves you for short term, which is very useful. But what happens is we are having chronic stress, elevated levels of stress hormones coursing through our bodies all the time because we're always feeling stressed. We're always in fight-flight mode. We're always running. So these hormones are now coursing through your body, whereas in the old days, in the ancient times, you'd be running from a tiger or fighting in a war. If you were, say, even today, if you were in the army, you'd fight. You would run off the stress hormones. But in today's day, we sit in front of a computer screen for 12 hours a day. If we're not exercising, we're not working off the stress hormones, so they're not coursing through our body, and we're not running them off, basically. And so we have an elevated levels of adrenaline and cortisol, which over time affects your sleep patterns, depletes your energy levels, and messes up your whole energy cycles. So your body goes into really in disarray, and you get dis-ease. Your body wants to be in harmony. That's when everything is just functioning very smooth and working well. But it's under stress, like red alert all the time, and that is taking its toll on us mentally, physically, and emotionally. Okay.
0: And I had heard, getting back to the sleep issue, a rule of thumb is if you want to know how many hours of sleep you need. Go to bed at least 15 to 30 minutes earlier than you normally do each night until you wake up on your own without an alarm clock, and that's how many hours of sleep your body needs.
2: Really?
0: Yeah.
2: Well, we're basically rhythmic beings, you know, rhythmic beings that have, you know, all sorts of rhythms, from, you know, the rhythm of our heart to the rhythm of our breath to the rhythm of our circadian rhythms, which is a 24-hour cycle. So our body actually follows the tracking of the position of the Earth as it goes around the sun, which is amazing. Also, as the moon goes around the Earth, it all affects us because we're energy beings.
0: Now, you mentioned exercise. Now, please tell our listening audience, how important is exercising with regards to alleviating stress?
2: Oh, it's one of the most important things you can do. It should be part of any program, and it's definitely part of my program. I've had thousands of people start exercising as a result of my seminars and my newsletters and my website, and I hear reports all the time that they feel more energetic, they have more energy, they reduce their stress, and all the research shows that moderate exercise, that just even light exercise, is as effective as Prozac for mild depression. So when you're walking, you produce those endorphins, which makes you feel better. Walking and exercise also elevate your levels of serotonin and dopamine in your brain that makes you happier and feel better. So it's a natural antidepressant, and it's also a natural energy booster. You get your heart pumping, you get more oxygen flowing through your body. As you get more oxygen into your body, your mitochondria, which uses oxygen to make energy, makes you feel more energetic.
0: So you don't even have to, one doesn't even have to exercise. One doesn't have to join a gym, drag themselves to a fitness center because they claim they have no time. If you're stressed at that particular moment for one reason or another, just get up and go for a walk.
2: Yeah, my big thing is, you know, don't make exercise complicated. We do too much of that. I have a lot of people realizing how easy it is. Just get your shoes on and take a walk. It's as simple as that. A 10-minute walk in the morning, if we all have time for 5 to 10 minutes. Take a 10-minute walk on your lunch break if you want. Take a 10-minute walk after dinner with your family. You know, I had this one woman in New Jersey start walking with her daughter, her 12-year-old daughter, every night after dinner because they were very they were drifting far apart in their relationship, and the mom was always at business dinner meetings at night, and she started to have breakfast meetings instead with her colleagues and with her clients and with her employees, and she reserved dinner for her daughter, and then they walked together every night. Well, just doing that, over 3 to 4 months, she lost 20 pounds. She said her and her daughter have never been closer, and now her daughter basically uses her mom as a role model. Her mom is now an inspiration for her daughter. So it just shows you how important exercise is. We all have time for it. Don't make it complicated. I have an attorney in Atlanta who started running 20 minutes in the morning. He used to think that, oh, I got to go to the gym every day, I got to work out. No, he started running 20 minutes in the morning. He found that his day is so much more productive. He has so much more energy, and he feels better just doing 20 minutes every morning. So I tell people, do what you can do. Just do something every day. Do a yoga video. Ride a bike. Walk around your block. Do whatever it takes to increase your energy.
0: I'm speaking with John Gordon. He is the author of Become an Energy Addict, former Atlanta resident, and he's owned several restaurants in Florida. What's that city in Florida again?
2: Oh, it's Ponte Vedra Beach, which is right near Jacksonville.
0: John is also, and we'll mention this a little bit later on, the founder of PEP, which is the Positive Energy Program, a nonprofit initiative to help children become positive adults. But I want to touch on some of the things that I pulled up from your website. Now, you've mentioned going for a walk on lunch break. There's something involving another break, and that's fighting fatigue with short energy breaks. Now, what does that all entail?
2: Well, for the people who are working, or if you're dealing with your kids all day long, again, we're expending so much energy that we have to realize that we're energy beings, and we have to take short energy breaks to recharge our batteries. So it's as simple as a 10-minute break or a 5-minute break where you just stop what you're doing, you get up from your desk, you if you're at home, you go into your room, you lock the door, you lock your kids' door so you can just take some time for yourself, and you just spend some time doing, focusing on your breathing, taking a deep breath in, holding it, you know, taking a 3-second breath in, exhaling for 3, I call it the Energizer breath. you just you breathe, and you just focus on your breathing, you relax.
0: Get that fresh oxygen in.
2: Get that oxygen, and then also just it just relaxes you and helps you recharge your battery. And the silence is also really good because we live in a noisy world, so we're always being bombarded with silence. So you take that time to recharge your
0: and be
2: your
0: still.
2: Through silence. And in doing this, you drink some water, you do your breathing, you do some stretching, and you just take 5 to 10 minutes every day, and you will notice that that completely recharges your batteries, so you'll have more energy in the afternoon. So we have this mentality that we have to work harder and harder to get ahead, that if we don't take a break, we'll achieve more. But that is dead wrong. We must take breaks to recharge, to be more productive. It's like football players. They take that 30 seconds in the huddle between plays. That's where they recharge. The best athletes recharge during their breaks so they have more energy when they re-engage during the sport. Well, it's the same thing with business and life. We have to take a break and then re-engage with life.
0: I'm certain that throughout history there have been individuals that have taken naps or taken breaks during the day. But as I came into my own back in the 80s, Ronald Reagan was president, and that's the first one I heard of someone taking a nap during the day. And I thought back then it was very profound. I get a pair of earplugs, and I find what is known as a quiet room. Of course, it's a conference room. But I find a quiet room, put the earplugs in, put my feet in the chair, and for about 10, 15 minutes, recharge my battery, and it's like it's another whole new day. It's better than trying to eat something or drinking a caffeinated soda to get you through the rest of the day.
2: Well, that's the thing. A lot of people during their breaks, they drink that caffeinated soda or tea.
0: Or go smoke.
2: Or smoke.
0: See,
2: or
0: that coffee. That was my way of countering the smokers, because I used to resent smokers because they got more breaks than people who didn't smoke. And I told coworkers, I'm taking a health break. That's what I called it,
2: a health break. That's a great idea. Call it a health break.
0: I'm taking a health break.
2: And so you do that, and instead of drinking the coffee and instead of eating the sugar to keep you going, which is like swimming against the current, if you do that, you know, what you have to do instead of swimming against the current, we know how hard that is and how that makes you tired. Mm. Eventually, it's going to burn you out. You then ride your energy wave by taking the break, and then when you come out of the wave, you're just flowing through the day, and you have more energy as a result. And also all the research shows that people who take power breaks have more energy and are more productive as a result. And what you said about a nap is great advice. It's also in my book, Become an Energy Addict. I talk about the effects of a power nap. A 20-minute power nap is really the ideal amount of time you want to take a nap, and it does wonders for your energy and for your creativity and your mental health. So a lot of companies, but not enough, are starting to offer nap rooms, and I really encourage them. And if you don't have time during your day, then hopefully during your lunch break, you could take a 20-minute power nap that will recharge you.
0: Yeah, just go out to your car. That's what I used to do before they had remodeled out the building where I work and created all of these conference rooms. I used to just go out to my car during this time of year, during the season.
2: Yeah, as long as you work in a safe area.
0: Well, parking decks. Touch a little bit on how one can go from being pooped to pep.
2: From poop to pepped. Well, I think it's focusing on the little things each day. And, you know, I have a free 10-day energy plan on my website people can get, and your listeners can just request it from my website, and we'll send them a 10-day energy plan. I actually think now they can download it right from my website. And it is a full 10-day plan to kickstart your energy, and it starts with eating breakfast every day. So you make that a habit. Just like Mom said, breakfast eaters are more productive and alert at work, so you start doing that. You want to make sure it's a high-protein, high-fiber breakfast. So the sugar from the food slowly releases into your bloodstream, which maintains your energy level, rather than eating, let's say, a high-carb, high-sugar breakfast, like a Pop-Tart or a Krispy Kreme donut, which will give you temporary energy but then leave you tired once again. So you want that sustained breakfast. Also starting to exercise in the morning, taking that 10-minute walk if you can in the morning or in your lunch break or after dinner, or even all three is even better if you can do that. Also focusing on that energy power break, taking that power break every day, just 10 minutes. Even if you're driving in your car and you are stressed out, you take that break at a red light. A red light comes, you stop, you start breathing, you close your eyes, and you take that breath, and you start taking those deep breaths, and someone will let you know when your time is up. You know, you'll be at that red light and someone will let you know and they'll honk their horn. That's okay. They'll let you know and then you just keep on going. So that's some parts of the power breaks. Then you want to start eating energetic foods and energy foods. Eat some more live foods like, you know, it's a very simple philosophy, eating whole foods that come from nature. So you want to start eating foods that feed your body life.
0: Like, if it doesn't grow, don't eat it.
2: Exactly. Plants and fruits and, you know, beans are a great source of energy. And also nuts. Nuts are a phenomenal source of energy. People go, oh, nuts are fattening. Not if you don't eat the whole jar. So if you eat a handful, my rule of thumb is a handful a day of nuts. Almonds or walnuts are two of the best nuts you can eat, but also mix up the nuts. Nuts are a great source of energy.
0: It's better than a Snickers.
2: Great source of monounsaturated fat, great source of protein, vitamin E, selenium. It's phenomenal. And almonds have the best all-around health properties. But, again, mix up your nuts. Walnuts are a great source of omega-3s, essential fatty acids. So I have a lot of moms, actually, that they bring now a little bag of nuts in their cars with them, so when they go pick up their kids, they have the handful of nuts before they pick up the kids. That satisfies their hunger cravings, makes them feel less tense and more energetic, and so they're happier and they're nicer to be around for their kids, and they're able to handle the stress and pressure better. So that's a little technique that's worked a lot for them.
0: Backing up a little bit to the clutter, here's one for you that I want you to touch on.
2: Sure.
0: Surround yourself with positive and supportive people.
2: That's right. Well, the people we surround ourselves with determine in many ways the energy that we have. So if we are surrounded by negative people all the time, if we're not really strong, they can have an effect on us. So you want to surround yourself with people who are supportive and loving and really increase your energy. So make time with people each week if you have to, and get together, brainstorm with people that increase your energy. Ask a mentor to go to lunch once a week. Call up a friend who increases your energy, and stop spending so much time with that friend who drains your energy. It's really that important. Your energy is the most important thing you have. So make sure you're spending time with people who increase your energy. And then if you're with people who drain your energy, try to limit that time. If you work with people that you have no choice, then what I say is you have to really focus on your positive energy so much so that those negative people can't infect you.
0: And you know what happens with that? Your aura is of such a positive nature. People have a tendency to become envious of you. They don't have that glow that you do, nor do they know how to acquire that inner glow that you have. They see the sparkle in your eye. They see that you're always smiling. And you never have anything negative to say, and you come in pretty much consistent the same way, day in and day out.
2: Well, I think that if you're positive in a good way, there's a difference between being positive and real, and then positive and, you know, Pollyanna, where it's not real. That I think that, yes, there will be people that will be envious of you, and those people will either stay away from you because you're positive, or you might shine on them and you may help them become more positive. So hopefully you can come with a positive and compassionate energy where these people sense that you're a real person, that you are a very positive person, and hopefully they'll want to be more like you. Now there are some people that are just plain negative and mean, and those people will basically be disgusted by you because you're positive. For those people, again, I think they'll stay away from you, and I also think that possibly you can shine on them in any way you can.
0: Yeah,
2: don't let those people get you. I call those people energy vampires.
0: That's a term that you have in your book on your website.
2: Right, they will drain your energy if you let them. So you need to really, when you're around them, you need to realize that these people are going to suck the life out of you if you let them. So you don't need garlic, you don't need weapons. What you do need is your positive energy to shine on them, or, like I said, make them shriek away. And do not let them infect you. See, they can only affect us if we
0: allow them to. There you go.
2: To go down to their level.
0: There you go. Exactly.
2: So if we allow our energy to go down to their level, then they can affect us. So it's like turning on a light. When you're in a dark room, you turn on the light, what happens? The darkness dissolves. Well, their negativity will dissolve in your light. But if you don't turn on the light, then you're just going to stay in the dark with them.
0: I'd like to exercise the liberty to take a brief pause in my interview with John Gordon, the Energy Addict. More with Community Focus right after this.
3: Hello?
4: Hi, Bill? This is George Dewey from up the street.
3: Oh, hey, George. How you doing?
4: Good, good. Say, I noticed you've been walking to work these days instead of driving. And I don't quite know how to say this, but...
3: But what?
4: But your butt. Your buttocks. Your butt. 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Have you recently lost it?
3: As a matter of fact, I have, George. It's about time someone noticed.
4: Well, it was kind of hard to miss, if you know what I mean. Anyways, would you like it back?
3: Would I like it back? 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
4: So it's okay if I throw it out?
3: Sure, that's fine. 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
0: Welcome back to Community Focus. I have with me the energy addict, John Gordon. John Gordon is a teacher, professional speaker, and the author of Become an Energy Addict, which is printed by Longstreet Press. He is also the founder of the Positive Energy Program, a nonprofit initiative to help children become positive adults. Thanks a lot, John. Continued success, sir.
2: All right, best wishes.
7: 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It remains the nation's number one killer.
8: 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It is so far more than any other disease process that it is truly a staggering mountain that we have to climb to cure it.
7: 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Learn not only if your parents, siblings, grandparents, and others had heart problems, but when.
9: If they had it in their older years, in their 70s or 80s, that's very common, and many people have that. But to put yourself at risk for having heart disease at a younger age, it's really having a relative that's had the disease at a younger age.
7: Those with a strong family history of heart disease may need to see a doctor more regularly for tests and checkups. Second, eat a handful of nuts every day. Diet plays a big role in controlling risk factors like blood pressure and cholesterol. And adding a quarter cup of unsalted walnuts or almonds could serve a couple of purposes.
10: Nuts are great. They offer some healthy fats, which might increase the good cholesterol. They offer fiber, which is always good for lowering cholesterol, keeping yourself full, hopefully monitor portions better. And they also incorporate some protein in your diet.
7: Next, skip the elevator. Take the stairs. Not just once in a while, but whenever you can. The American Heart Association recommends 30 minutes of exercise most days of the week. But that time could be split up into 10-minute intervals. Every step adds up. Also, know your goal weight and work out a plan to reach it. Extra pounds put more stress on your heart. Being overweight also increases the risk of high blood pressure, cholesterol, and diabetes.
10: Even a small weight loss, even 5 to 10% of weight, will have an impact on some of the different risk factors associated with heart disease.
7: And finally, see your doctor every year. Blood pressure, for example, can slowly creep up, and catching hypertension early is key. Your doctor can decide which tests you need each year.
9: Keeping on top of it is important.

0: SportsCenter all night. The Hurricanes and Golden Knights battle in Game 3 of the Stanley Cup Final as this series shifts to Vegas.
1: William Karlsson breaking in. He shoots. Handout. It might have been stick check. Now a centering pass. Score!
0: We take you around a Saturday in Major League Baseball.
2: Morris the 1-0. And that is ripped into right field. And you can kiss it goodbye. Grand slam.
0: Inching closer to a championship.
3: Nobody wants to get ahead of themselves, and they all understand what's going on, but nobody's sitting here like, don't blow it, don't blow it, don't blow it. Like, nobody's feeling like that right now.
0: WNBA Commissioner's Cup action continues on the court.
4: DeYoung looking for Wilson again, decides to pop.
0: Plus, tickets are starting to be punched to Omaha.
2: And a breaking ball hammer deep right field. It is gone!
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6: And you thought it was a roller coaster Stanley Cup final through two games. Well, it was historically so, but wait till you get a hold of game three. But this was the first Stanley Cup final to begin with back-to-back multi-goal comeback wins by each team. Vegas took game one. Carolina took game two, setting up a pivotal game three with the series moving to Vegas. ESPN analyst Eric Johnson laid out the blueprint for each team.
7: Yeah, so if you hear John Tortorella, the Vegas Golden Knights coach, he always says advance the puck. And when you hear that as a player, that's just get the puck going quickly to your forwards. And if you saw the

0: epic in game three. But the first period had a different feel than the free-flowing style of the first two games in Raleigh. Not only did neither team score, but there was only a couple of shots on goal between the two clubs. So start of the second, and it didn't take long to hear that goal horn. However, the joy was short-lived. Mark Stone's goal for Vegas overturned because of an offside. Now, just a few minutes later, more premature celebration.
1: Michael rushes in, lands a check on Slavin. Bouncer comes in front. Stone shoots, save! Rebound, score! To be a quick review.
2: After video review, there was goaltender on the play. No goal
1: interference. So twice in 4 minutes, the Knights have had goals taken off the scoreboard.
0: How's that for a suspense? One offside, one goaltender interference. So what looked to be two goals ended up being no goals on Fox Sports 98.9. Clearly, though, the Golden Knights started to tilt the ice in their direction to begin the second, despite not getting the breakthrough. Big mistake, though, for Carolina midway through the period by having too many men on the ice. This time, Vegas made it count.
1: Kelly behind by Jack Eichel. Eichel sends it in front, score! Tomas Hertl! 10 seconds into the power play, and the Knights take a 1-0 lead. This one will count!
0: Yes, three pucks into the net in the second at that point, but that was the only one that had counted. But in what proved to be a brutal 30 seconds of hockey for Carolina, here was the next sequence.
1: William Carlson breaking in, he shoots, hand on it, might have been stick check. Now a centering pass, score! Off of a Carolina defenseman with Walker trying to play it away from his net mount, but he deflected it into his own goal, and Mitch Marner will get credit for the second Golden Knights goal in half a minute.
0: Just the beginning of the Mitch Marner show. Plenty more to come in just a second. But yeah, just to recap there, that penalty for too many men on the ice, the first Vegas goal and the second Vegas goal all came in a stretch of about 30 seconds. So for perspective, Vegas had two shots in the first period and already at that point two goals in the second period. And the crowd energized. Constant roar, really stemming from the first of the disallowed goals. And it didn't take much longer to release the floodgates that had opened.
1: Drop pass, Nikishin shanks it. Another breakaway coming. It's Marner. Gauss Despair hustling back. Marner shoots and scores! A deadly cup final hat trick for Mitch Marner. A natural hat trick in game three. 4-0 Golden Knights. The second hat trick in this postseason.
0: So Mitch Marner, that was the natural hat trick in a Stanley Cup final. Just the second one. The other was Ted Lindsay of Detroit. You got to go back to game two of the 1955 Cup final against Montreal. So yeah, three goals. You heard two of them. Three goals by Mitch Marner on Fox Sports 98.9. And for Vegas as a team, four goals in a little over 6 minutes for the Golden Knights. A flurry of epic proportions and the party was on in a town that, you know, knows a thing or two about partying. Nothing left but to play out the string and get ready for game four, right? Up 4-0 in the third period. Well, we did mention that this has been the series of comebacks. But even with that in mind, who could have seen this sequence coming?
3: Now a chance out in front for Martinuk. He scores! Jordan Martinuk dragging the Canes into the fight, and then Cole Smith goes after Martinuk after the goal. And now can Carolina get a little bit of magic here? As this is where Dahu out in front, and it trickles on the goal, they score! Taylor Hall! And here comes Carolina. They're not done yet. It's 4-2 here in Vegas. Now Carolina wins the offensive drop, and they score! Keandre Miller! And counts Jacob Slavin! Slavin hammers it home, and it's a 4-3 game! Carolina, one away from coming all the way back!
0: 99-9, the fan getting involved. So, it just...

0: keeping up. That was 3 goals in 39 seconds for the Hurricanes. Turned the game from 4-0 to 4-3. The fastest 3 goals by one team in a Stanley Cup final in history. Teams that trail by 4 goals in a Stanley Cup final game in a third period, 0-108 all time. The Hurricanes had a golden chance to do the unthinkable against the Golden Knights when a delay of game penalty with just over 3 minutes left gave Carolina a power play. It led to more chaos.
1: Empty net for Carolina. 6-on-4 on the power play. Aho with room. Side of the net. Stall. Second chance. Wax at it. Still wax at it. They score! They score! They score! On the power play! Carolina has come all the way back! They've done the impossible! A 4-goal comeback! And Carolina has tied this game at 4! And it's gonna be Andre Svechnikov who gets the equalizer!
0: Absolutely insane. History made in each of the first 3 games of the Cup Final, but none more unlikely than Game 3 in Vegas. So it led to back-to-back games in overtime. This one tied up at 4 after a 4-goal comeback in the third period by the Hurricanes. Carolina came in 6-0 in overtime in the playoffs, including taking Game 2. So as if this game just had a natural feel, the recipe for maximum drama. The first OT session wasn't enough. On to the second. And it's the second straight season where a Cup Final game went to the second OT, with Florida's Brad Marchand scoring the game winner last year. This year, the ending perhaps even more remarkable.
2: Out into the point, McNabb wins wide. Theodore shoots. Wide rebound. He scores!
0: It's one of those magical moments in Stanley Cup final history, and like you usually see in overtime playoff hockey, it's a strange bounce. It's very rarely that clean goal that everybody kind of dreams of. This was just a shot that deflected off the backboard and ricocheted back and hit the goaltender in the stick and then ricocheted into the net. Just one of those random bounces that goes Vegas's way. And that's how they survive after blowing a 4-0 lead in the third period. They get the overtime goal in the second OT and win it 5-4 to take a 2-1 lead in the Stanley Cup final. Mitch Marner was the go-to player, of course, in regulation. 3 goals, a natural hat trick, his 8th multi-point game this postseason. That is the most in Golden Knights playoff history, but it was Shea Theodore who scored the game winner, his 2nd career playoff overtime goal. He has 6 goals this postseason, one shy of tying his own franchise record for a single postseason. Let's get to Shea Theodore after the game with ABC's Emily Kaplan.
3: Okay, one of the most epic Stanley Cup final games we've ever seen. What are you going to remember about it?
4: I think they just let our foot off the gas. I think we have to be sharper in the third, but I like the resiliency out of our group. I like the way we started that second overtime, and, I felt like we were putting more on our toes.
3: As that second overtime's going on, what's your inner dialogue?
4: Just keep it simple. They're flipping a lot of pucks. There's a lot of pucks kind of bouncing everywhere, so just trying to simplify it.
3: You guys were up 4-0 in the third period. What did you learn about the way that you let them come back in?
4: Yeah, that can't happen again.
3: What happened?
4: Yeah, just some bounces. I think defensively we have to be sharper. I can't fire that puck out of play with 3 minutes left. That's on me. And, I was fortunate to get a bounce there in overtime.
3: I just saw your wife take your kid home. Do you blame them?
4: No, he must have been a tired boy for sure.
3: And these 2 off days before the next game, how's that going to hit after a game like this?
4: Good. We need some rest in our group. I'm just ready to go home.
3: Okay. Well, I'll let you go home. Congratulations, Shay.
4: Thank you.
0: St. Theodore, a game-winning goal, second overtime. Vegas wins 5-4. Fifth time in the last 45 years, the first three games of a Stanley Cup final have been decided by one goal. Vegas leads the series 2-1. Game 4 Tuesday in Las Vegas, 8 Eastern on ABC. Sports Center all night, Chris Lewis here on ESPN Radio. The MLB game of the day was on ESPN Radio between the Giants and Cubs. San Francisco, they took Friday's game by a lopsided margin of 18-3. It's 7 home runs in the game, their most homers in a game at Wrigley Field in franchise history. Well, Saturday's game was much closer. In fact, as close as it can get.
2: 2-2 pitch. Swing and a ground ball right side. Into right field. It's a base hit. Swanson held up at third. It's bobbled in right. He comes in to score. And the Cubs win. Pete Crow Armstrong, the first out of the third base dugout to celebrate with Michael Busch. He throws his batting helmet into right field. Final score, Cubs 3, Giants 2. And it's a rubber match tomorrow night on Sunday Night Baseball.
0: 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Busch the hero, and he chatted with Marquee Sports Network after.
3: At what point did you realize that ball got through and Danzy was going to score?
5: When it kicked off, I knew. Wanted to try to get him over. I thought I did that job and then got it through. Checked over, and I think he was being held up, and then I saw the ball get kicked away. So great move by Danzy.
3: But back to Pete Crow Armstrong. What's it like to watch him when he's in the mode he is right now?
5: Yeah, it's incredible. Obviously, he gets all this stuff for being one of the best defenders in the league, but I think people, none of us forget, but he had 31 home runs and was a big part of a success last year. And I mean, what an amazing game. That's hard to do, you know, to put together 5-6 quality at bats, 2 home runs. That was an incredible game by him, for sure.
0: Tune in to baseball action tonight. Cubs host the Giants. 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
6: Ohtani drills one toward left field. This one is out of here. An opposite field missile from Ohtani. The Dodgers' second two-run home run of the first inning. 9-1.
0: Way to do it to your former team on AM 570 LA Sports. Dodgers hang on. They beat the Angels 9-2. Coming up next, a former Spurs champ has the answer for the current day version of the Spurs. 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
1: 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The Spurs find themselves in a brutal position. Just the third team in finals history to drop the first two games of the series at home. And neither the 1993 Suns or the 95 Magic mounted the comeback. So it's up to San Antonio to do the unprecedented. And a former Spur with title experience, Antonio Daniels, he joined Hammer and Emmett on ESPN Radio and gave his diagnosis on what's been holding them back.
2: I'm done with the Lou Cornette minutes. I'm done with the Lou Cornette minutes. And this has nothing to do with this series. It's not just about this series. If you look at Lou Cornette's minutes, or I'll call them like we did with the Denver Nuggets, non-Wembanyama minutes.
3: Yeah.
2: Oh my gosh, it's been a killer. It has been a killer. So I do believe that Victor Wembanyama's fatigued. I do. And people can say the whole, you know what, he's 22 years old. You get tired at 22 as well.
1: Well, Cornette was a -7 in a 1-point loss in game 2, to Daniels' point. However, many teams, whenever their superstar comes out of the game, it's a struggle to keep the team afloat. Victor Wembanyama, he played 40 minutes in game 2. Cornette, he played the remaining 8. Wemby, though, has only averaged 29 minutes per game in the regular season. So with unlikely elevating his minutes beyond 40 is a viable option. So what about other adjustments?
2: What are the adjustments that I would make if I was Mitch Johnson? And Mitch Johnson knows far more than I do about his team. But the Lou Cornette minutes, when you look at them from series to series, have all been in the negative. And I'm not talking about, you know, just in a negative, -2, -3. I'm talking about -40, -50, and you can't continue to have that. So I'm looking at something along the lines of putting Keldon Johnson at the 5. And Harrison Barnes at the 4. And also trying to match their 5 out with my own 5 out.
1: So creativity with the lineup choices. But no matter what adjustments teams have made against the Knicks have had an answer. A recognition of what their opponents are trying to do and their ability to have an immediate counter has been extremely impressive for 13 straight games. It's a stark difference from what we've seen in the previous couple of seasons in the playoffs. And the difference stems from the head coach.
2: Think of who they were, not just with Tom Thibodeau, but also throughout the course of the regular season. They were iso-centric, Jalen Brunson-centric offense. It was all about Jalen Brunson going one-on-one and scoring, Karl-Anthony Towns just standing in the corner. And what people forget about Mike Brown is he was an assistant coach for championships under Steve Kerr in Golden State. You know what they have in Golden State? They have Draymond Green. They use Draymond Green as a hub. You know what they have in Golden State? They have Steph Curry, who has great gravity off the ball. So what he's done in a different sense is he has used Karl-Anthony Towns like Draymond Green, and he has used Jalen Brunson like Steph Curry.
1: More creativity. That's the name of the game when you get to this level in the final stage. The NBA Finals are on ESPN Radio. Catch Game 3. Knicks host the Spurs. Coverage begins Monday, 7:30 p.m. Eastern on ESPN Radio and the ESPN app, presented by Gusto. This is SportsCenter All Night. Chris Lewis here on ESPN Radio. Let's go to Major League Baseball, where the Mariners blank the Tigers.
4: Top of the third, 1-0 Mariners looking for more. The pitch. Swung on, line drive, right field line. It's down. It's going towards the wall. Julio races around third. He scores. Ball picked up by Perez. Naylor's being waved. Here comes the cutoff throw home on a hop. Naylor slides. He is safe. Fingertips on home plate. Naylor is safe. The Mariners have 2 runs. Randy Arozarena, a 2-run double, and the Mariners lead 3-0 over the Tigers.
1: That on Seattle Sports, 7:10 a.m., and Seattle wins 4-0 in a game in which they shut out their opponent for the third time this season. Tigers had just 2 hits, which match a season low. Let's get to a couple of teams that doubled up their opponents, and we start with the Atlanta Braves dominating the Pirates.
5: 1-0 to Dominic, and he sends it deep down the left field line, slicing to the corner at the foul pole. Home run! It's out of here! Dominic cranks up the power here in the bottom of the 5th inning as he just sneaks it inside the foul pole.
3: 680 The Fan, Braves 6, Pirates 3. The Braves have won a series for the 18th time this season. That is the most in Major League Baseball. If you like 6-3 scores, let's try one in Philadelphia, but they fall to the White Sox.
6: The payoff on the ground, fair into the corner and right. Peters drives in Montgomery. Tristan on his way to second. He's going to stop there with a double. It's 4-0. What an at-bat by Peters.
3: ESPN 1000, those four runs all in the first inning as the White Sox double the Phillies 6-3. Let's go to close games. One run tallies, and that's the Cardinals edging past the Reds.
7: Next pitch to Nupar is hit hard into right center field. That ball is smoked. It's back, and it's gone! Big fly, Lars Nupar gives the Cardinals a lead in the bottom of the eighth inning. And this crowd is going crazy.
3: Cardinals Radio Network, quite the comeback. 6-5 winners. The Reds have lost three straight. We move to another one-run game where the Royals squeak past the Twins.
8: Here's the pitch. Laced toward shortstop, just over Arcia's glove into left of base hit. Rojas rounds third. Here's the throw home. Not in time. Rojas slides in feet first safely. Bobby Witt Jr. gives the Royals the lead. Royals 3, Twins 2 in the top of the ninth inning.
3: The excitement with the go-ahead hit in the ninth inning on 96.5 The Fan. Royals 3, Twins 2. And keeping the theme, one-run contest, two Florida teams head-to-head. Marlins one better than the Rays.
9: And we're scoreless. Javier Sanoja smokes a ball. High in the air, out to left. Palacios is back at the wall, and it's done! Fish on the board first in the bottom of the fifth. It's 1-0 Marlins.
3: 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And the Rays are just 1-4 in their last five games, 3-9 since May 24th. If you remember back at that point, Tampa, they were 34-15. Coming up next, the wildness and a Stanley Cup final. 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
1: Troy makes school history by securing berth in the College World Series. Liberty and Stewie complete the comeback on Clark and the Fever. Absolute insanity in Game 3 of the Stanley Cup Final.
2: Out into the point, McNabb wins wide. Theodore shoots, wide rebound, he scores!
1: Fox Sports 98.9. So it would be just one thing if this was a double overtime winner at a Stanley Cup final, but this game had so much more. Second period, they had two disallowed goals by Vegas and then four goals in a stretch of just over 6 minutes, a 4-0 lead into the third period, and then a 3 goals in 39-second span by Carolina to get right back in it. A game-tying goal on a power play. They pulled their goalie 6-on-4. That one tied it up at 4. Then you get it to overtime. Then you get it to the second overtime. Just a roller coaster game, but the Golden Knights win it 5-4, and they lead the series 2-1. Oh yeah, did I mention that Mitch Marner had a natural hat trick in the second period? The fastest 3 goals by one player in a Stanley Cup final? Just craziness wherever you look. And Mitch Marner joined SVP Scott Manpelt after the game.
3: Congratulations on what was an incredible game. I don't know if you heard Ocean and I talking at all about it, but I mean, you're up 4-0. You got a penalty shot. Looks like you guys are going to cruise into the night, man. What was required of your group to get to the other side on the right side for you?
4: Yeah. Well, I mean, obviously, you know, stuff happens through a playoffs. It's obviously not how we envisioned that or how we wanted that to go, but stuff happens, man. It's a roller coaster ride. There's ups and downs. You know, I thought we did a really good job just coming in after that third and just deep breath, relaxing and saying, hey, boys, we're fine here, man. You know, we just, you know, I don't even know if we took the foot off the gas. We just, you know, they hadn't made a couple good plays and went in, but, you know, just happy that we stayed resilient. We kept fighting through and, we got the job done.
5: Mitchie, it's Osh. Hell of a game, man. I want to go back to the penalty shot. What did you see coming in there? Obviously, that's one of my favorite situations to be in. Yeah. Looked like Buster played pretty well.
4: Yeah. Honestly, I wasn't really paying attention when I got on the ice there, and I didn't realize they had a goalie change. And then, you know, I maybe got to do a better job of knowing Bussy's a offhanded goalie. But I just tried to go in, and, you know, I was pretty gassed just after that PK shift and that whole kind of rush chance. And just tried to make a quick kind of fake, quick move to the backhand. Would have liked to get that up a little more. I thought I just missed it by a hair. But, yeah, you know, that's kind of the one where you don't think anything of it, and then obviously happens, and you know, the game's 4-4 next thing you know. So I would like that one back, obviously. But, you know, just tried to make my move. Like I said, I thought I just missed it by a hair. But we'll get you out there next time to teach me a little better, maybe.
5: Let's go. I'm in.
4: Yeah. Perfect.
3: Hey, Mitch. Wait, we need him here in D.C. to help guide me through these nights. And we're watching this, and we can't believe what we're seeing. And you know the group you're up against. They're not going to quit. And they fight like hell, and all credit to them. What are the conversations that go on in the room when exhaustion sets in, you guys have given everything you've got, and you know that the next goal might go a long way in deciding who ultimately has their name on the cup at the end of this thing?
4: Like I said, we just wanted to keep playing the same game that we were. I thought we had a really good game. You know, like I said, those 4 goals happened quickly in a way. Those 3 happened quickly, and then obviously the 4th one late. And I thought we just did a really good job of resetting, like I said, going into overtime. I liked how we were playing very physical up ice. We were doing a lot of good things, picking off pucks, getting around the net. So I thought we just wanted to keep continuing that. I thought we did a good job continuing the first overtime and going into the second as well. And, yeah, it was great to get rewarded for it.
3: Shay told Emily Kaplan, I just want to go home. I'm sure you share that sentiment. What kind of gas tank level are we talking about right now, at this moment?
4: I don't know. I feel pretty good, to be honest. I don't know.
3: Right on.
4: You know, you train for these things. You want to, you want to make sure your body's well trained to go late into games and you know, overtimes, and sometimes that happens in these games. So you know, just try to keep hydrating yourself, try to keep doing things to keep yourself hydrated, breathing well, not cramping, and you know, I'll give a lot of credit to our team in there. They got a lot of stuff out there, making sure we're staying well hydrated, doing the right things, and you know, just easy to make us just go out there and play hockey.
3: Hydration is very key in Vegas, as many of us know. When Torts sends you on your way at the end of the night, what's the overriding sentiment after you guys do have a lead? It gets away from you, but in the end, you guys win. What's the message to the group?
4: Like I said, not overly happy in the moment of what happened in that third, but at the same time, you know, we got the win. That's what matters the most. Enjoy it for the night. I don't know what we have tomorrow. I'm assuming a day off after that. But, you know, just take care of yourself and be ready to go for game four.
1: Mitch Marner and his hat trick after the game with Scott Van Pelt and TJ Oshie, the analysts, as the Golden Knights in two OTs beat the Hurricanes 5-4, take a 2-1 lead in the series. Wild game. We need to get some reaction from our analysts. First, TJ Oshie on just the overall takeaway from watching a game like that.
5: I've never seen anything like that. Not in hockey, no. To be up 4-0 and then not very long after be tied 4-4. I can't imagine the emotions that are going through in the locker room for Vegas there.
1: A crazy roller coaster ride is the best way to phrase it. And Eric Johnson, ESPN's NHL analyst, says really give the credit to the team that won.
6: Carolina had the Vegas flu, and then they gave Vegas the Vegas flu. I mean, they basically threw up on themselves before squandering that lead. I've never seen anything like it, but give them a ton of credit. They stuck with it. And remember, they had two goals go off Carolina Hurricane players. One off Sean Walker's stick, one off Bussey's foot. And they had two taken off the board. One with a coach's challenge for goal interference, another for offside. So they put up 7 and had 2 off the board. So give Vegas credit for sticking with it. You have to have a short memory in the Stanley Cup playoffs. Exactly what they did. They find a way to win, and they get a 2-1 series lead.
1: So 3 games in the Cup Final, 3 bangers, 3 classics, 3 excellent games, not to mention some two good NBA Finals games at this point. We are rolling with championship sporting events here in June. Game 4 of the series is Tuesday in Las Vegas, 8 Eastern on ABC. Team that has won the finals somewhat recently, the New York Liberty. They were hosting the Indiana Fever, and Caitlin Clark playing a game in New York, which is right now the mecca of basketball, whether you're talking men's or women's. Well, the Liberty completed the comeback on the Fever.
7: Two teams known for high-powered offenses here in a defensive struggle. Astier going at Caitlin with 5 fouls. Euros around her, the native of France. Makes it 72-68. Biggest deficit tonight for the Fever on the road.
8: Yep.
1: John Nolan of Fever Radio on the call with the Liberty completing the comeback. They were down as many as 12 points. They win 83-75. Largest comeback win this season and their 43rd double-digit comeback win since 2014. Now, Brianna Stewart in the game had 30 points. She was 18 of 21 from the free throw line. So that was a big factor in the game. Despite not shooting well from three as a team, the Liberty was just 2 for 18 from distance. Go to the games that were on ABC, and good matchups on paper. Aces, Valkyries meeting again. These teams have played a couple of good close contests already this season. This time, the Aces were the ones that pulled through.
9: Young, looking for Wilson again, decides to pull.
1: That on ABC, Aces 84, Valkyrie 79, the final. It was the first home win of the year for the Aces. That's hard to believe. Asia Wilson, 28 points, 14 rebounds. But it was Jackie Young who had 22 in the second half, including that big bucket in an interview with Holly Rowe.
10: Well, Jackie, the first home win of the season, and you were clutch in the fourth quarter. How did you find your best game after twisting your ankle and fighting through some adversity today?
11: Yeah, I think just trying to stay locked in on defensive end and then just being aggressive on offense.
10: Crucial 3 down the stretch to put your team up.
11: so I just took a shot.
10: All right, well, thank you so much. What's it like walking off the court for the first time as a winner here at home?
11: Yeah, it feels good. You know, it's always important to protect home court.
10: Thanks, Jackie. Yeah.
1: Jackie Young after the win for the Aces, 84-79 over the Valkyries. Game one of the ABC doubleheader was in Minnesota, Lynx hosting the Storm. And after having a slow start to the game, Minnesota, who's been playing great this season, really took it to the Storm in the second half.
7: 17 points, 5 rebounds, 5 assists. Here's McBride. She got it on a 3. Ends the little 6-0 run from Seattle.
1: McBride, the sharpshooter, as the Lynx win 88-66, their seventh straight win. Olivia Miles, the rookie, continues to be a star, 19 points, 6 boards, 6 assists. Natasha Howard, former Fever, and also a former member of the Storm, won a championship there, 27 points, 5 rebounds. She was 12 of 16 in the game, and she talked to Angel Gray after the win.
8: Well, first of all, 7 straight wins. I do have to address what happened at halftime because Courtney Williams said there was going to be a message for you guys, the number one team. What was the message? How was that translated in the second half?
12: Our defense. We came out sluggish in the first half. We picked it up. We already know how the game was going to come. We just picked it up in the second half because we want to hear Coach Mo.
8: You have are averaging 66% from the field from her assists. That's the highest in the league. When it comes to the rookie and the vet, what is that connection like? What are you seeing from your rookie?
12: I'm seeing everything. She sees the game very clear, and she plays like she's a vet herself. That's the thing, and I love it. I love what she brings to the table to help everybody out on the floor.
8: Thank you, Olivia. I wanted to ask you, are you having fun with it? Yes, no?
11: Oh my God, so much fun.
1: No doubt. Why wouldn't you be having fun when you're winning like that? Howard on ABC after the win, 88-66. Other score in the WNBA, Dream toppled the Mystics, 109-77. SportsCenter All Night, Chris Lewis here on ESPN Radio. New York Knicks, they're 2 wins away from achieving the longest gap between championships in NBA history. 53-year gap would eclipse the 50-year gap of the Bucks. They tallied by winning it in 2021. New York, third team in NBA history to win games 1 and 2 of the finals on the road. 95 Rockets, 93 Bulls also did it en route to winning it all. Chris Garland of ESPN New York 880 joined Hammer and Emmett on what it's like around Knicks fans.
13: I don't know that I would say that they're on the edge of their seat nervous like that somebody's about to pull the chair out from under them.
1: Mm-hmm.
13: I don't think that's the feeling right now through the postseason. It has been an outward confidence in what's going on. Now, nobody wants to get ahead of themselves, and they all understand what's going on, but nobody's sitting here like, don't blow it, don't blow it, don't blow it. Mm. Like, nobody's feeling like that right now. I don't think they are. I think there's more of an anticipation of what this is and an excitement and almost not really understanding how to feel having not been this close in a long, long time.
1: Yeah, it's hard to process if you're a Knicks fan. You're just not used to this. The finals have been dramatic in the NBA. Few things in sports, though, match the drama of June college baseball. Super regional stage. And a handful of teams have scanned their ticket to the College World Series in Omaha. We start with the Auburn Super Regional, where Ole Miss won an SEC Super Regional against Auburn.
7: And a breaking ball hammered deep right field. It is gone!
1: On ESPN, so Ole Miss advances by winning game 2 over Auburn 5-3. And if you're looking for a Cinderella story in Omaha, why not Troy? And Troy gets past Little Rock to go to Omaha.
7: Ground ball could do it. To second for 1. To first, double play. Look out, Omaha. Here comes Troy. And for the first time, the Trojans of Troy are going to Omaha and the Men's College World Series.
1: And the other team that secured their spot to Omaha, West Virginia. They beat Cal Poly 17-1. Coming up next, the most upset-filled French Open has reached the final day. This is SportsCenter All Night on ESPN Radio.
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1: A 19-year-old is taking the title at Roland Garros. Russian Mira Andreeva ended the magic carpet run of Polish qualifier Maja Swolenska with a straight sets victory in the French Open final. Andreeva became the youngest player to win a women's singles title since Monica Seles did it. She was 18 when she landed the third straight of her French Open runs in 1992. Here's Andreeva after.
24: Well, I'll be honest, I've done a lot of visualizations before, not just this tournament, but just, you know, I've had dreams, I've had a lot of thoughts on how it's going to happen, if it's going to happen, when it's going to happen, where. So it's kind of, I would say that the feeling in real life is so much better, obviously, than in your dreams. And, yeah, it just feels amazing looking at this trophy and, you know, realizing that this is actually true and I can call myself a Grand Slam champion, I guess.
1: Andreeva defeated Swolenska, who was attempting to become the first qualifier to capture the Roland Garros title. Still a memorable run.
24: Definitely unforgettable 3 weeks for me. Yeah, such a great time. I'll never forget these 3 weeks for sure. Yeah, definitely very challenging one today. Mira was much better player today and she deserved to win. But definitely I'm proud of my effort. I obviously gave my all. Yeah, and I think I can be proud of myself too.
1: Strelinska, while she didn't win this title, her rankings points will jump. She'll jump nearly 100 spots up to number 21 as a result of her run. And get this, her career prize money heading into Roland Garros was $864,000. She tripled that by reaching the final and earning close to $1.6 million. On the men's side, Alexander Zverev plays Flavio Caboli in the men's final. It's a complete, one of the craziest Grand Slams in recent memory. It was Zverev who passed Jakub Mensik in four sets to win the Roland Garros semis on Friday.
2: I mean, it's not been like that long. It was last year, so it's not like a very, very long period of time. And throughout most of the time, I was either number two or number three in the world. So I do feel like I can get back to those stages, and I do feel like I will get back to the stages throughout the entire period. You know, I didn't play well last year. I was not playing the best tennis last year, but I felt like I was going to find it again. And, yeah, of course, I'm happy to be back on the stage.
1: His opponent, Caboli, he advanced when Matteo Arnaldi withdrew before their head-to-head match in the semis due to a virus. Here's Marty Hossberger with today's Top Sound.
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15: How good is that? 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
0: Number five.
4: Chris, on a night of crazy hockey, we start on the diamond. Houston's Jordan Alvarez smacks his 22nd homer of the year, a doozy in the Astros' pummeling of the A's on KBME 790 AM.
5: Morris the 1-0.
15: And that is ripped deep to right field. And you can kiss it goodbye. Grand slam. Jordan Alvarez is American League leading 22nd homer. And Astros now lead it 6-0.
0: Number four.
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6: 2-2 pitch. Swing and a ground ball right side. Into right field. It's a base hit. Swanson held up at third. It's bobbled in right. He comes in to score. And the Cubs win. Pete Crow Armstrong, the first out of the third base dugout to celebrate with Michael Busch. He throws his batting helmet into right field. Final score. Cubs 3-2, and it's a rubber match tomorrow night on Sunday Night Baseball.
0: Number three.
4: The Golden Knights' Mitch Marner with a historically quick hat trick in the Stanley Cup Final on Fox Sports 98.9.
6: Drop pass, Nikishin shanks it. Another breakaway coming. It's Marner. Gostis Bear hustling back. Marner shoots and scores!
4: Carolina's Andrei Svechnikov with a most improbable goal in Vegas. 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
20: Empty net for Carolina. 6-on-4 on the power play. Aho with room. Side of the net. Skull. Second chance. Wax at it. Still wax at it. They score! They score! They score! On the power play! Carolina has come all the way back! They've done the impossible! A 4-goal comeback! This game at 4, and it's going to be Andrei Svechnikov who gets the equalizer.
0: Number 1.
4: 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The final call courtesy of Fox Sports 98.9.
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1: A A great call to round it out. A great NHL Stanley Cup final game. Indiana Governor Mike Brown will be on Best Week Ever with Peter Burns and Courtney Cronin Sunday, 8 a.m. to discuss the latest on the Bears' intention to move to Hammond, Indiana. Not the only big guest. Mornings on ESPN Radio. SEC Commissioner Greg Sankey joined Marty and McGee and talked about what is the biggest threat.
5: I think inaction is a significant threat. And what I've observed is there are a lot of voices, a lot of points of input. There's so much now being built into a 111-page Senate bill that has to be done properly, that it does create the risk of inaction because there's so much that's presented.
1: 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Thank you to our studio crew back in Bristol and, of course, our ESPN research team. Coming up next, it is Best Week Ever. My name is Chris Lewis on ESPN Radio.
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28: Hey, it's Evan Cohen coming up Monday. It's lucky number 13 for the Knicks as they take game two of the finals and head back home up 2-0. It's on Sports from 6 a.m. Eastern right here on ESPN Radio, ESPN 2, and ESPN U.
0: The Stanley Cup Final on ABC is more than a quest for the cup. It's 134 years of putting it all on the line and the heaviest 35 pounds ever lifted. It's broken curses and broken hearts. But for those chasing it, it's everything. The only question is, who will take it? 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
27: Left field, way back there, gone, Alex Bregman.
0: One of baseball's great ballparks, two historic teams, and a weekend built for drama.
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3: I'm Nick DeLuca. Good Sunday morning. Game three of the Stanley Cup Final, a game of runs. Vegas had the first four in the second. Carolina comeback with four straight in the third to force overtime. Took a second OT, then Vegas hit the jackpot.
7: Out into the point, McNabb with one. Theodore shoots, wide rebound, he scores!
3: Dan Duva on Fox Sports 98.9. Theodore, game winner off the back wall and in. Mitch Marner making some history with the fastest hat trick in the Stanley Cup final at 6 minutes and 10 seconds, beating the previous record of 6:21 held by Canadiens legend Maurice Rocket Richard, set in 1957. While the Canes' 3 goals in 39 seconds, also a Cup final record, teams falling to 0-109 when trailing by 4-plus in the third in Stanley Cup final history, though. Carolina gave it their best effort. Vegas leading the series 2-1. Game four Tuesday night in Las Vegas. All Dodgers early against the Angels. 9-2 final last night. Dodgers scoring 9 times in the first inning. Shohei Ohtani had 2 hits in the frame, capping the scoring with his 11th homer of the season. Andy Páez went deep as well. Dodgers now 19 games over 500.
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14: Hello, Peter. I'm going to need you to go ahead and come in on Sunday. Okay? Thanks.
29: Courtney Cronin.
16: Courtney.
17: Courtney, are you there?
18: The United States of Courtney.
17: Oh, yeah. Courtney is
16: migrating.
18: Courtney.

0: the show that water nearly came out of your nose. Yes. That's
1: how I knew today was going to be a good one.
0: We're setting the bar high. But you know what? We're going to get over it because we got so much to get into as we have NBA Finals Game 3 happening in Madison Square Garden. We have the most expensive tickets of all times. We have a Major League Baseball record that was set last night. College World Series is ripping right now as a couple teams already punched their ticket. But you know where we're starting. We start with this.
2: This is the biggest story of the week ever.
3: Let's do that hockey.
0: Yes, we will do that hockey. In fact, to get us pumped up, I need somebody. What do they do over there before they get the
1: crank
0: game
1: that
0: on?
1: Horn?
0: They crank the horn.
1: Is that that's what I call it. What else would you call it?
0: I don't know. What is this?
4: Fernando Mendoza, Heisman Trophy winning quarterback, national champion with Indiana, number one overall pick of the Las Vegas Raiders.
0: The horn has been cranked by Fernando Mendoza.
1: He was into it.
0: He was there. Everybody's favorite number one draft pick who's AI created. Well, if you had to AI create a game last night for hockey to pay attention to, this was, it's about as good as you can get. Here it is, not after one, not after two goals, but this is number three for Mitch Marner.
5: Drop pass to Keyshawn Shankson. Another breakaway coming. It's Marner. Gostis Bear hustling back. Marner shoots and scores! A Stanley Cup final hat trick from Mitch Marner. A natural hat trick in game three. 4-0 Golden Knights. The second hat trick in this postseason for Mitch Marner.
0: That call courtesy of Fox Sports 98.9 CC. And two questions. One, did you go to bed after that one? You're shaking your head. No.
1: I sure did not. I was going to ask you because this seems like a perfect time for Peter to just cash in and be like, it's done. I got to get up for the show tomorrow morning. Like 4:00, I'm going to bed.
0: I was hosting SEC Network last night. So baseball super regional play. So I was like, I'm watching the game. So I'm like 4-0. Okay. This is the same. I can look at all the other games going on, right? Number two, my question. Do you know what a natural hat trick is?
1: I do not. Can you enlighten me?
0: It is not just having three goals would be the hat trick. The natural hat trick was when Rachel, you want to go ahead and tell everybody, our studio audience? Those listening at home.
6: It is when a player scores three uninterrupted goals.
0: Boom, okay. Boom, boom. Like Tom Emanski, back to back to back style. So that's exactly what the Golden Knights did. They're up 4-0. This thing, you can go to bed, right? Not so fast, my friend. The Hurricanes scored not one, not two, not three in a row, but then this.
7: Empty net for Carolina. 6-on-4 on the power play. Aho with room. Side of the net. Skull. Second chance. Wax headed. Still wax headed. They score. They score. They score. On the power play. Carolina has come all the way back. They've done the impossible. A four-goal comeback. And Carolina has tied this game at four. And it's going to be Andrei Svechnikov who gets the equalizer.
0: That call courtesy of 99.9 The Fan there in Carolina. It sounded like he went like Howard Dean back in there. Hey, score! Like it just the voice cracked and got it done.
1: We love bringing people local radio calls on the show.
0: The best.
1: And when your voice cracks not once but twice, you know that the call's epic.
0: So here's the crazy part about it, right? Vegas ends up going up 4-0, but they actually had a couple of goals that were called back.
1: Yep.
0: Right? They had the one that was all sides, and the other one was goalie interference. So they were rolling this game. And then the Hurricanes come up. They score, three goals in 39 seconds? I mean, that's like NHL 94 make Gretzky's head bleed type stuff on the old Sega. Okay. So they get back in it, and then we don't just get one overtime. We get a second, and this is how it ended.
5: Out into the point, McNabb, lives wide, Theodore shoots, wide rebound, he scores! Off the backboard, off the goaltender, and onto the scoreboard! A double overtime win for the Golden Knights in game three! They take a 2-1 Stanley Cup Final Series lead!
0: Shea Theodore getting it. That's his second overtime winner that he's had in this playoff run. The sixth goal that he's had this postseason. And listen, I don't do the hockey a lot, like Chance the Rapper.

0: said. Okay. But playoff hockey,
1: it's
0: a different level. It truly is, where you have to sit on the edge of your seat the entire time. And it's not just, hey, you get by the first overtime, but to have that and to make sure that Vegas doesn't blow one of the worst leads ever. Whew. What a game.
1: The thing about this series is that what we saw last night has happened in every game up until this point. So each of these, teams have blown 2-goal leads in the first two games. And obviously the Golden Knights come back. They rally after the opener. The Hurricanes responded with overtime in game two. So this is double overtime in game three. I understand Tuesday is 2 days away, but what the heck are we going to see in game four? Are these teams going to be so gassed from playing back-to-back overtime games with an extra period yesterday?
0: I hope so, because then it'll be fascinating to watch.
1: I'm pumped.
0: I mean, just because then it's survival of the fittest at that point, this late into the season. A hell of a series right now. So the Golden Knights up 2-1 in that series against the Hurricanes. By the way, 80% of the teams that go up 2-1 in Game 7s of the NHL Stanley Cup Finals go on to win it. We got a little bit of basketball to be played. I don't know what the current get-in price. Do we have an update of Game 3, Madison Square Garden? How much of Courtney Cronin's big ESPN contract would we have to pay to just get one ticket? Just
1: to get
0: one
1: in the door?
0: In the door to Madison Square Garden. Well, I saw it was like $4,500 like 3 days ago.
1: I was looking up at the absolute rafters of rafters. Like basically you're on the roof.
0: Obstructed view, basically, right?
1: You got a pole in front of you.
0: Yes.
1: I don't even think Mikey would want these seats, respectfully, but the cheapest that I can find right now, just around $8,800.
0: Get the hell out of here.
1: Do you want to split the seat? Like, we can take turns sitting in it. I could sit on your lap. You could sit on mine.
0: I'm sure HR and ESPN would frown upon all of that you just said. I'm not a Knicks fan. I am a Spurs fan, and I talked to many, many good friends that were at the game in game two where Wemby, I mean, my God, they were up. They came back from 14 down. Wemby has an opportunity. I'll get into a whole deal about that. But he said they were shocked about how many Knicks fans there were in San Antonio for game two. Now, part of that, I think, is obviously people going, it's cheaper for me to go see the Knicks in the finals. I can't get a ticket to Madison Square Garden. It's impossible. So I'll just fly down to San Antonio. I'll have a day and a half and get the chance to watch a great game. I think that's part of it. I think there's also a lot of transplants that just say, hey, listen, I've been a Knicks fan all my life. I just happen to be here. I'm going to go to the game. I think that was part of it.
1: The reason I think it's the latter is because I started noticing that during the Hawks series when Atlanta was more Knicks fans than Hawks fans.
0: Yeah.
1: I was like, this fan base knows that what they're watching right now is a team that can go win a championship, because Knicks fans have been everywhere. They're everywhere all over the place, but they're showing up in droves now because it's real. So to see whatever they're calling that stadium now in San Antonio get overrun with fans from New York, you've seen orange and blue everywhere, not a surprise.
0: Used to be, I'll always know it as the AT&T Center, but I think it's Frostbank Center now is what it is. That's a big bank there in that part of the world. But Mikey, have you thought about it because I know we pay ESPN radio producers here on the weekends at 6 a.m. a lot of money. So have you thought about taking an hour and a half of your wages and going out there and going to the game?
2: Actually, I had a big win on the Vegas game last night. So,
0: I was going to say, was it a 400-to-1 parlay on like $100 and you might be able to afford half a ticket?
2: I might be able to afford parking. That's about it, really.
0: That's the whole deal. Well, the good news is you don't really have to pay for parking there. You just go anywhere and just take the train to the city. That place is going to be rocking. Our coverage begins 7:30 p.m. right here on ESPN Radio, presented by Gusto. We're going to get into every single storyline. And now, coming up, it's not just the breakdown of Game 3, but why the Oklahoma City Thunder should be absolutely pissed the way the game two ended. That coming up next. Courtney Cronin and Peter Burns reunited and feels so good here on ESPN Radio.
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1: Going to be looking forward to Game 3 of the NBA Finals. And it's crazy to even say this. Madison Square Garden, NBA Finals, Game 3. An opportunity for the Knicks to go up 3-0 in the series. Courtney Cronin, Peter Burns, his best week ever on ESPN Radio. 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Also, programming note, we're going to have the governor of the great state of Indiana, home of the national champions, Indiana Hoosiers, joining us. Mike Braun a little bit later to discuss everything that's going on, Courtney Cronin, about the Bears possibly moving to Hammond, Indiana. I have no dog in this fight or hunt, so I cannot wait to attack this with pure curiosity and pick your brain in a little bit.
2: Are you going to sing him the fight song? Do you think he needs to hear it? That's like, I don't know if you...
1: Hold on.
2: You got to workshop it for him?

0: I'll workshop it.
1: Yeah.
0: I'll workshop it a little bit. Also workshopping this, okay? Spurs down 2-0. Wimby has an opportunity to get, they get the Spurs back into game two. And they're down, what, 12? They go to a 12-0 run. It's tied. He gets the rebound. 10 seconds left. Horrible turnover, right? Mm-hmm. Horrible turnover.
1: Game 35 level turnover, not something that should happen in the NBA Finals.
0: That was fair. Miscommunication with him and Castle that turns it over. Brunson gets fouled. They ends up hitting one of them. But Wimby actually had a shot, okay, to win the game and didn't. And I started thinking about this as despondent as I was, because this was a game in which, honestly, the Spurs were outclassed from the opening tip-off for the majority of the game, and then all of a sudden made that run. And I started thinking, I was like, man, the Knicks are really going to do this. They're going to win a world title. And I started thinking, this reminds me a lot of what the Spurs did to LeBron and the Cavs back in, what, 2007?
1: Right.
0: Is what the Knicks have done to the Spurs this year. You had a 22-year-old star, okay, LeBron James for the Cavs, Wimby for the Spurs, and generational talent, but the team hadn't caught up to him, and they ran into a more experienced team. And so I'm starting to think here, Courtney, that if I'm a Spurs fan, I got to be despondent about this, like I'm upset, the same way Cavs fans were back in 07. But also, that was kind of the origin story of LeBron in 07. The origin story was like, man, I'm great. I'm piling through the Eastern Conference. But when I got to the finals, it was not what I could do. It was what elite teams could take away. And that's what the Spurs did with Ginobili and Duncan and Parker. They took everything away from LeBron. And it made LeBron kind of change his game, and more importantly, made the Cavaliers change who they were. I wonder if this is a similar situation with the Spurs and the Knicks right now.
1: So it's basically a learning experience for Wemby. You see what you have to go against every single year. Very obvious that, you know, a team like the Knicks, they're probably not going anywhere. It doesn't feel like they're going to lose the series, because if you're San Antonio, you've got to win 4 out of the next 5.
0: Think about what you just said, that the Knicks aren't going anywhere.
1: I know.
0: That they're going to win this, and they're going to be good for a long time. The Knicks fans listening to this right now are just like, are you kidding? Is this real life?
1: In what universe? I get it. But it's... You said something that made me think when you talked about, right when we were teasing this over, you said the Oklahoma City Thunder should be pretty upset about what happened in game two. And I kind of figured where you're going here is that what happens in this series, let's just say Knicks win it, Spurs have the whole offseason to mull over it. You've woken up a sleeping giant.
0: Correct.
1: You've created a monster that is going to be the new standard in the Western Conference, because you've got a young core, whether it's Wemby, Harper, Castle, De'Aaron Fox, everybody together that are going to be together for a while. And they get the taste of, okay, this is what it feels like to be at this stage. Cause I don't buy the argument that some people have out there. Oh, is Wemby shook? Like, no, he's just going against a team that has much more experience at, not even at this stage. Cause we know that the Knicks had not been in the finals in 27 years, but more collective basketball experience. And they're playing like it. But that's not a bad thing for him, because it's showing him how it has to be done.
0: Go back and look at Courtney Cronin and Peter Burns here on Best Week Ever. Go back and think about LeBron in 07. Okay, he played pretty well. He was averaging about 22 points a game, but only shot 35% for the field against the Spurs back in the day. You go back and look at, even, you could say LeBron versus the Mavericks in 2011, right? So, you know, ultimately that led to their demise. Jordan versus the Pistons. Mm-hmm. Back in the day, early in his career, Shaq, remember Shaq with the Magic kept getting swept early before he ends up getting a couple of titles right now. Giannis versus the Raptors a couple of times. So all of these great superheroes in basketball had these learning lessons. And to me, I think that's not only, I mean, you nailed it, Courtney. It's not only just Wimby, but it's also the Spurs had kind of figured out 95% of the problem. but they didn't completely solve it. And that's a credit to the Knicks. Like, that's not the Spurs being inexperienced, which they are. That's a credit because somebody has to force you in that position. That's what Brunson did. Okay. Karl Anthony Towns has played like a man. I mean,
1: this is exactly what you thought you were getting from him when you made that trade. It took a couple years, and to see how free he's playing, whatever Mike Brown did to unlock him deserves like a Nobel Peace Prize. Something like better, more than any sort of sports award that you can give him, because you are getting an incredible version of maybe one of the best big man offensive juggernauts that we've seen in basketball in a very long time. He is special, and it is so cool to watch him do this.
0: He talked so much about, you know, when he lost, I believe, his mom not too long ago.
1: During COVID.
0: I watched him play over Kentucky, covered him over the SEC network. We always thought he was going to be good, but we were kind of waiting for him to take that next step. And then everybody wants to give this trophy and, you know, everything, the shower, the accolades to this alien that has just taken over the NBA in Wemby. And yet it's more of a traditional big. Yeah. That's getting it done in Karl Anthony Towns. And I can't be impressed even more with them. Here's what Stephen A. Smith on the Hoop Collective podcast had to say about the Spurs. They ain't ready for what's going to go down in Madison Square Garden.
2: You didn't win at home. Now you're going to go on the road in that environment with that youth. We've seen veterans fold at the Garden. What am I supposed to believe about youthful, exuberant, ignorant young dudes? And I say ignorant in a negative way. I'm just saying they don't know. They don't know what they're about to encounter. This is different.
0: So when you hear that, I almost flip this as right now, and maybe this is the little San Antonio Spurs fan in me that has this in my DNA, CeCe, is that there's a whole hell of a lot of pressure on this Knicks team right now. Listen, I think the Knicks win the series. I think they're a better team. I think the Spurs are too young. So let me preface by saying it that way. But also, that building and that amount of pressure to make sure you don't let San Antonio, because this thing would be effectively over if they end up winning on Monday night. There's a lot of pressure in that building for the Knicks, more so than there are the Spurs.
1: Because if we're being honest about it, because Stephen A. Smith brings up the fact that the Knicks don't know what they're about to encounter. The Spurs don't know what they're about
0: Correct.
1: To encounter. The Knicks don't either. Knicks never had a game like this. To have their first NBA Finals game there in 27 years. I think we might see some sloppy basketball in the first half from both teams, just because that environment is going to feel like a pressure cooker.
0: How could you not?
1: The roof of that place is going to feel like it's about to explode. But that's... like, when you get a team like that, that's where the veteran experience, it can be playoff experience, it can just be basketball played. That's where I think it comes down to the little things, the lack of mental errors that the Knicks have had the advantage on, and what I think they will eventually have the advantage on again on Monday.
0: Are you going to the game? You spend that money? 888-SAY-ESPN. We'll take those phone calls a little bit. Also, a couple big moves in the NFL, and Nick Saban over on Capitol Hill. You hear about it next, coming up in the biggest sound of the week ever. She's Courtney Cronin. I'm Peter Burns. The Bears moving to Indiana as well. All kinds of questions being answered this fine Sunday morning.
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18: I'm Nick DeLuca. Good Sunday morning. The Golden Knights get Game 3's golden goal in double overtime. Vegas taking a 2-1 series lead with a wild 5-4 win last night. Shea Theodore credited with the game winner off the back wall and in Vegas, scoring 4 times in the second period, including a hat trick from Mitch Marner, became the second player in Cup Final history with a single period hat trick, joining Red Wings star Ted Lindsay back in 1955. Canes answered with 4 to tie in the third, including 3 goals in 39 seconds. Also a Cup Final record. Vegas leading the series 2-1. Game 4 Tuesday night in Las Vegas. Elsewhere, Golden Tempo takes the 158th Belmont Stakes, winning 2/3 of the Triple Crown, bypassing the Preakness, becomes the second horse in as many years to win the Kentucky Derby and the Belmont after not running in the Preakness. In the NFL, Browns corner Denzel Ward says he wants to remain in Cleveland after the team traded Myles Garrett to the Rams back on Monday. Former fourth overall pick back in 2018. Now the longest tenured member of the organization, 5-time Pro Bowler, has 2 years but no guaranteed salary remaining on the 5-year, $100 million extension he signed back in 2022. All Dodgers early against the Angels. They win it 9-2. Scored 9 times in the first inning. Shohei Ohtani with his 11th homer of the year.
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0: 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Rachel, who sings this song?
1: Styx.
0: Okay. Where are they from, by the way? Do we know?
1: I really don't. Rachel, are they from...
0: Did you say Canadian band, Mikey?
2: They sound like one.
0: Okay, what does a Canadian band sound like?
1: I don't think
0: Avril Lavigne, I think she's... you think they're... Wait, what now?
3: I said apparently like a band from Chicago.
2: I was close.
0: Ah.
1: What do you mean you were close?
2: It's up north by the Great Lakes.
1: Are they a Chicago band?
3: They are.
0: Okay.
1: I should know this. They're from
0: you should
1: city.
0: Know this. That's I mean, when you think of Styx, do you think Chicago?
1: I definitely do not.
0: Okay. That's what I was wondering. But that might be, I think that's just an actual fair song. Come Sail Away, as the Chicago Bears may be. I don't think they would be sailing. They would be headed over to Hammond.
1: It would
0: Indiana.
1: Actually be completely like, it would be a circuitous route if they took Lake Michigan to go to Hammond and then they'd, leave Soldier Field, go out the back door to the lake, and then sail probably like 5 miles down the road.
0: It'd be like Oregon Trail where they have to put the wagon up there and like put all the supplies on the wagon to get past a river crossing.
1: Yes.
0: As long as you don't die of dysentery, you would be in good shape.
1: I don't know. That's the only thing. You might at the site that is to be determined in Hammond, Indiana, because it's like south of the steel mills, but we'll see.
0: Mike Braun, the governor of the great state of Indiana, is going to be joining us in 27 minutes. So I can't not wait to talk to him about everything that's going on between that power struggle, the Bears staying in Illinois, in the Chicago area, or just right across the border over to Hammond, Indiana. All right. Before we get into Biggest Sound of the Week Ever, you wanted to get some props in this NBA Finals. To who?
1: To Mike Brown, because he was never anyone's first choice, or at least the fans' first choice, for the Knicks job after they fired Tom Thibodeau last year. And I got to give James Dolan some credit, too, because he made a $30 million gamble at the time to fire Tibbs after they had gotten to the Eastern Conference Finals, which was the furthest this Knicks team had gone in decades. But to find the right coach who knows how to push the right buttons... Mm-hmm. The level of adaptability that we're seeing from Mike Brown throughout this postseason. So the Knicks now up to, 14 straight games that they've won?
0: 13
1: straight wins in the finals. Franchise record, and it doesn't feel like they're slowing down anytime soon. You saw a coach, like the antithesis of what Tibbs was. Tibbs was stubborn. Mike Brown has been adaptable. He's played his bench. He's gone to Landry Shamet, Jose Alvarado, Deuce McBride. Like, outside of your stars, he knows how to push the right buttons and get the most out of everyone. So you're getting big moments from a collection of people and not just relying on players that you're running into the ground, playing them 38, 40 minutes in a playoff game. So I think his job and what he's done when the stakes were really high, because if the Eastern Conference Final is your floor and you have to make it there in order to, mm-hmm. to be a successful team in the eyes of the owner, he did that and then some. And I think he really deserves a lot of credit, because what he did to get this team where they're at right now is something that no one else has been able to do for the better part of 30 years. And it's really cool to watch.
0: Two wins from their first title in 53 years. And they're just the third team in NBA Finals history to win both Game 1 and Game 2 on the road of the NBA Finals. And now it's going to cost you about $8,500 just to be a butt in the seat there in Madison Square Garden coming up on Monday night. All right, we promised it. It's time for this.
4: Big Magic Johnson, what has he done?
5: He's got winners. I want people that want to win.
6: Not a game. We talking about
7: playoffs. I'm a man. I'm
6: who we thought they were. That's why we took the damn field.
8: Biggest Sound from the Week Ever.
0: All right, there's a saying, there's nothing more scary in life than when someone says the government's here to help you, right? But that's what college football leaders have been asking for, help from Congress. There was a huge hearing over in Capitol Hill this earlier in the week. And Coach Nick Saban, seven-time national champion, appeared in front of Congress, and he had his thoughts on the biggest problem facing college sports.
9: Let me give you the history. My first year we had collective at Alabama, 2.7 million. Next year, 7 million. Next year, 10 million. I retired. Next year, 17 million. Next year, 24 million. Now you have schools that have close to $40 million rosters. So if we continue to do that, We're going to lose Olympic sports. We're going to lose non-revenue sports. We're going to lose scholarships. And basically what's going to happen is you're going to have football and basketball succeed, and we'll have club sports for everything else.
0: All right, so that's Coach Saban. The only thing he didn't drop in there is a "ite." Like, you know, he's really upset when he goes "ite." Like that, we didn't get that from
1: Coach. He wasn't in his normal arena, so he's like walking into a Lions den. He's trying to feel it out first before he starts going scorched earth.
0: But you could tell he was upset about it. Now, I might go back and talk to Coach Saban and go, wait a minute. Like, when you first took your job, you probably made about $3 million, and then you made $7 million, and then you made $9 million, and then you made close to $15 million, not including all your business deals. You did all right with the system, okay? But I do think that there are some serious issues there when you're talking about, hey, if all of a sudden these schools that didn't have to pay for this are now having to pay, are they going to look at women's tennis? Are they going to look at rowing? Are they going to look at, hell, women's basketball in a lot of places doesn't turn a profit? Are they going to look at these as like independent business expenses and say, we can't just do this any longer? We're going to get rid of these. I think everybody's trying to wait and see what happens because nobody wants to be the first to do it, but it's coming. Okay.
1: It feels like what he's saying, because he's not against athletes profiting from NIL, but like he doesn't want it to shift to direct outright pay for play through boosters and collectives. That's why he was giving all those numbers about what the collective looked like from year to year. And then, of course, there's the transfer portal, which the corrosion of like development and everything else that happens off that. Football and men's basketball will end up going on their own. That is what Nick Saban's saying. And then there needs to be some sort of governing body of college athletics. Where could I find one? Maybe in Indianapolis. Maybe the NCAA just needs to come in here and say, hey, football, start with football. Go off and do your own thing. Mm-hmm. And we'll try to save college athletics by using what budgets we have to keep these Olympic sports and then obviously men's and women's basketball their own entities, without football taking up all of the pie.
0: So you're saying that football would split off.
1: And I think that's been projected for a while.
0: It is. But one of the things that's also came out of those meetings and a lot more reports afterwards were the kind of collective, you know, everybody throwing their media rights together and what that would mean. Okay, the pooling of TV rights. Well, and that said, okay, well, hey, everybody, we want to make sure that the SEC and the Big Ten, like you're talking about football, that these two conferences don't break away and go into a super league. On the Paul Feinbaum show, this is what Commissioner Greg Sankey had to say about it.
10: What seems to be the tipping point in this discussion is this notion, an erroneous notion. I want to be clear about that. And then I shared this with Senator Cruz along with my colleague Tony Petitti. We are not having some conversation about a merger. In fact, Paul, I do not want the SEC network to somehow be confused with the Big Ten network, okay? Just so you and I are clear. I don't think our fans want that. I don't think anybody wants that. I think the debate between the fan bases of the two conferences is outstanding. We have not had a conversation about some kind of merger or super league.
0: Let me address this first. As the anchor of the SEC network since day one, that's a lie, because I could not wait to talk about Rutgers UCLA softball.
1: You.
0: I mean, like that would be like that would be the career highlight of just, you know, those.
1: I was about to gas you up and say I'd be pumped to see you on Big Ten Network at one of these.
0: I showed up at Big Ten Media Days last year in Las Vegas.
1: You did.
0: The record just scratched and screeched whenever I walked into that room. But what Sankey said is correct. There is no conversations between the Big Ten and the SEC about breaking away. A, because I think both of them also understand if they're having troubles with Congress right now, guess what? If all of a sudden that they're the quote unquote conversations between two super conferences getting together, hey, that would be as monopolistic as anything right now. So I think they're all smart enough not to have those conversations. But I also think, too, if you had a super league, it would be not the Big Ten and the SEC coming together. It would be the top teams of the SEC, the top teams of the Big Ten, the top teams that's still left over in the ACC or anywhere else, Notre Dame, all of them forming one team in one super league. I don't see that happening. It didn't happen in EPL because there was a huge uproar about it. It's not going to happen in college football.
1: So why is this coming out now? That's what I'm curious about, because obviously there's the talk of expansion that's always going to be bubbling around the CFP.
0: Yep.
1: And how many teams does the Big Ten want to get the automatic qualifier? How many teams does the SEC want to qualify for that? Like, that's the conversation for how much it expands. But, like, why are we talking about super leagues with these two teams now? Did I miss something? Was it just coming out of spring meetings?
0: No. What it's coming into is that all of this Protect Sports Act, or the latest one, there's 15,000 different bills that are out there, that they're basically trying to get everybody on the same level. And the Big Ten and the SEC are going, wait a minute, we've worked hard to put ourselves in these situations. We've negotiated good television deals. Why all of a sudden do I have to see this kind of political version that everybody's on the same equal land? Like, why? Why would we do that, giving up all of the work that we've done before? And the tradition and the hard work at that point. So I think that's the biggest question that these leagues are going, wait a minute, if I put my work into the quote unquote proverbial college athletics gym, and now everybody's going to play by the same, or everybody's going to have the same things when I was out there working hard and our teams did this. That's the big question kind of going forward. I don't want to see a super league. I don't want to see just the SEC and the Big Ten compete. And I sure as hell don't want the SEC to break away from everything else in college sports. Like, that's no fun. I see SEC athletic directors and presidents going, why don't we do our own thing? I don't want to see that. Maybe their own governing rules.
1: Yeah.
0: I could understand that. But to just say we're going to take our ball and go home, you want to see that, CeCe?
1: No, I don't. I don't want a Super League. I do want to see you have to stay up till 1 a.m. at the final of a Washington-Michigan State field hockey game.
0: Oh, just what a great game. That would be unbelievable.
1: Can't wait.
0: Just one of my favorite. I mean,
1: Big Ten Network anchor Peter Burns.
0: Oregon, Iowa. I mean, that just, you know, in
1: really
0: swimming,
1: gets the juice
0: be fantastic.
1: Swimming.
0: All right, coming up, huge moves in the NFL. Myles Garrett going to the Rams. We'll talk a little bit about that, and also how hard of a ticket is it to get on Monday night in Madison Square Garden. That next here at Best Week Ever on ESPN Radio.
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0: Remember me? I'm the guy that occasionally hosts with Courtney Cronin here on this fine show. Courtney Cronin, Peter Burns here, best week ever. 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So Styx is from Chicago, and Rachel, now Imagine Dragons is from Chicago.
1: Fallout Boy.
0: Wait, is that Fallout Boy? I thought that was Imagine Dragons.
2: Excuse me, as someone who went to high school or shared a high school, didn't go at the same time with one of the lead members of Fall Out Boy.
0: Oh.
2: These things. Excuse me.
0: Everybody has the one person from their high school that got really, really famous. And it was like, so had it not been one of the singers from Fall Out Boy, you would have been the top of the list at your, what was the high school you went to?
2: Glenbrook South. So Patrick Boom. Stump. Who is the lead vocalist, lead guitarist of Fall Out Boy, went to my high school. He's about 8 or 9 years older than me, so never crossed paths, but I claim him.
0: Okay, that's fair enough.
2: Fall Out Boy's a huge band.
0: There's no doubt. There was such a huge band that I had no idea that it was them versus Imagine Dragons coming back from break.
2: That was pretty terrible. I think they're insulted. You called
0: That's actually on me. I do apologize. Do we have an update, Rachel, on ticket prices to get into Madison Square Garden? You've put together a package for, Monday at 7:30?
3: So I actually went a step further, Peter.
0: Overachiever.
3: I decided... What if it goes back to San Antonio?
0: Okay, that would be game five.
3: Game five. It would be a, in theory, decision-making game.
2: Next Saturday.
3: So you have that. If you decide to fly to San Antonio.
0: Okay.
3: From New York, the tickets are
0: $1,800. $1,800 a pop. Okay.
2: All right, so for a flight?
0: For just, no. That's for one ticket.
3: For a ticket to the game.
2: Ticket to the game.
3: $1,800. Okay. I found us two flights. One leaves Saturday at 1 p.m., gets in at 6 p.m. Saturday, so that's a little in my
2: bed. That's ridiculous. Game is at 7:30. Right, okay. I need to be able to have a beverage
3: before. Okay, so here you go.
0: The only flight
3: that will get you there in time leaves Friday at 8:29 p.m. and gets there Saturday at 3:30.
2: What?
3: Yeah. I don't understand. Unless
2: 3:30 in the morning?
4: No, where are you flying out of, Rachel?
3: I'm flying out. I just looked up New York City, so I think it's
4: New
3: out
4: York
3: of...
4: New York City?
0: That can't be right. New York City to San Antonio.
3: It was super weird. I'm just telling you what I found. Okay.
0: All right.
2: So we have, where's our, 18-hour layover?
3: MCO, so you can hit...
2: Oh, great. We get to be in Kansas City. We can walk to San Antonio.
0: No, Disney World.
3: Catch your flight. And then...
2: I thought you were talking MCI, isn't that?
3: No, go to Orlando, hang out with Mickey, and then fly to the game. You can pregame at Epcot. It'll be great.
0: Drinks around the world would be awesome. I got to be honest with you.
2: Then going to the game.
3: In San Antonio at 3:30 for the game. That's $636. And then the hotels were anywhere from, get this, they're breaking the bank, $87 to, if you want to be on the Riverwalk, $154 a night.
2: I think we splurge and do the Riverwalk.
0: So
2: I want to go
0: do
2: to
0: that.
2: The Pat O'Brien's down there.
0: Do you want to go to Dick's Last Resort?
2: No. I hate that place.
0: Wait, what?
4: Can you guys tell me what this place is? Somebody explain it to me or what?
0: You know what? Hit the rapid fire water cooler because I feel like this needs like some true interaction.
5: Rapid fire water cooler.
0: All right, so there's all these great places on the Riverwalk. Listen, anytime you go there for the NCAA tournament or a big event, everybody comes back and goes, "Holy hell, I love San Antonio! Yeah, I lived there for 20 years. It's amazing." So, Dick's Last Resort, CC, explain that to Mikey.
2: So, I would say it's just like a normal American cuisine. Like you'd get at Outback or Chili's, but they make you wear these giant hats and they write insults on them. Like we went for prom in 2008 and some of the things they were writing on our hats as high schoolers were not appropriate.
0: It's basically mean things,
2: where they're mean to you on purpose.
4: So the staff writes these things on your hats?
0: Correct. Yes. It is. Think about if you were a waiter, Mikey. The entire place is built on that shtick.
2: Yeah.
0: Of just
2: like straws at you.
0: As soon as you walk in, you're like, "Hey, can I get a, I'd have a Coke Zero." We don't have Coke Zero, you idiot. We have Pepsi products. You put her in a real order. So they insult you. Correct.
3: And you don't know what the insult is on your hat until the end of dinner. That's very, very important.
0: So you can put together a package, $1,800 for a single ticket, about $700 for the flight. 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And that's still a lot of it, a lot cheaper than it is to get in Madison Square Garden, which I think is what now, $8,500
2: the get-in price? According to Vivid Seats. We're just going to pull all of our salaries. We're going to get one seat.
0: One seat.
2: We're going to like do
0: everybody
2: the...
0: Gets a quarter.
2: Everybody gets a quarter. But the way that we get in is that we do basically the Trojan horse act of all of us like sitting on top of each other's
0: shoulders.
2: So we
0: look like Wimby.
2: Yes. Yeah. We're like 9 feet tall and... We have to wait in the bathroom during the times that the person's sitting at our seat.
0: So, if I got the first pick, do I want the first quarter or fourth quarter of a game? If
2: you
0: I only
2: should
0: get one
2: take
0: quarter.
2: The fourth quarter after what we saw the last game with the Spurs
0: True.
2: Coming back.
0: But can you imagine being in Madison Square Garden for that first quarter, the build-up to see the stars? Like, because I'm not guaranteed the fourth quarter is going to be a good game. What if it's a 30-point blowout? Yeah, and there's a celebration and stuff that, but whatnot. So, like, easily, I could say the second quarter and third quarter would be the two bad draft picks here. But would you rather have the, like, be in the building early in all the pomp and circumstance and the buildup of what's about to happen, or fourth quarter of the game?
2: I say fourth quarter because I think we're going to get sloppy basketball for the first quarter, first half, because neither team has been at this stage. It's going to be, the president's going to be there. There's, every celebrity you can imagine is going to be on Celebrity Row. The get-in price. Hell, what's going on outside of the stadium? The Knicks fans waiting for their moment to crash out. Mm. I think you're going to get teams that are maybe a little too juiced to start game three.
0: Okay.
2: So give me the fourth quarter.
0: Now, is
4: I'll take
0: there
4: the first quarter so I could just say I was there.
0: Yeah,
4: so,
0: I think that's
3: I think the first quarter is best for vibes. Because then you watch the first quarter, then you can just vibe out regardless of what happens for the rest of the game.
0: You got a chance to see it, Rachel. This was awesome. It was great. And if your team is up, you live that high. If they were down, you're like, it doesn't matter. We can probably get back into it. We'll be good. Now, my question is, can you do a combo deal, Mikey, with a ticket to Madison Square Garden for the game three or game four of the finals and the Travis Kelce, Taylor Swift wedding? Is there a combo deal?
4: I would think that the Travis Kelce, Taylor Swift wedding might even be a harder ticket to get into.
0: Ooh.
2: Where is it happening?
4: At Madison Square Garden.
2: Wait, they're getting
3: Allegedly,
2: married at...
3: I don't believe
2: it. At what, the theater? Or, like, they're getting married on the court?
4: Maybe on the court. It's on page 6, New York Post. Everyone's reporting it, Rachel.
0: It's not fake news.
3: I think it's the, as Peter said, the Trojan horse. I don't think this is where they're getting married. I'm
4: Save the date. Envelopes have been sent out, it says.
0: Oh.
2: For what, June 13th? Isn't that the date?
4: July 4th, right? Or something. July 5th, Rachel, right?
3: I think it's supposed to be
0: They're
3: going to
0: do it right
3: July
0: before the UFC
3: 3rd,
0: fight in the White House. By the way, what's going on with the Bears? I can't wait to get into this. The governor of the great state of Indiana, Mike Brown, is going to join us coming up next. Courtney Cronin and Peter Burns, Best Week Ever, ESPN Radio.
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8: I'm Nick DeLuca. Good Sunday morning. The Golden Knights win Game 3 of the Stanley Cup Final in double overtime. Vegas takes a 2-1 series lead with a wild 5-4 win. Shea Theodore credited with the game winner off the back wall and in. Vegas scoring four times in the second period, including a hat trick from Mitch Marner. Carolina responding with four straight in the third. ESPN's TJ Oshie says it was as crazy a game as he's seen.
9: I've never seen anything like that. Not in hockey, no. To be up 4-0 and then not very long after be tied 4-4. I can't imagine the emotions that are going through in the locker room for Vegas though.
8: Oshie on SportsCenter with SVP. Marner becoming the second player in Cup Finals history with a single period hat trick, joining Red Wings star Ted Lindsay back in 1955. He leads the NHL in playoff scoring. DraftKings has him as the betting favorite to win the Conn Smythe. Vegas up 2-1, game 4 Tuesday night in Las Vegas. In baseball, Yankees and Red Sox rained out in the Bronx, New York, adding another injury. Catcher Austin Wells heading to the IL with cervical headaches. Wells reported neck stiffness leading to a headache. The team calling up J.C. Ascara after he was optioned to AAA. Entering Saturday, Wells is 533 OPS, ranking 212th out of 217 players with 160 plate appearances.
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14: 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She is Courtney Cronin. I am Peter Burns. We'll talk a lot more about Spurs Knicks Game 3, an incredible game in Las Vegas for Game 3 of the Stanley Cup Finals, in which went to double overtime. Vegas ends up beating the Hurricanes 5-4. But right now, we are pleased to be joined by the governor of the great state of Indiana, Mike Braun, joining us right now. And in so much has been talked about, the Chicago Bears have been looking for a new home, and now Indiana is a real player in this mix. Governor, thank you for your time this morning, and I want to understand this from a timeline standpoint first. So give us the genesis of this. When did you first become truly convinced that bringing the Bears to Indiana was a realistic possibility?
15: Well, hey, good to be on your show, and it's made it governors and senators, very few,

0: basically 3 years. Let it lay low. Picked it up again about 3 years ago because, hey, we're now getting down to where we got to make some decisions, and nothing. And then 6 months ago, they call us, and they had looked at that before, maybe coming to Indiana, but it never materialized. And Hoosiers always thought it was just a bargaining ploy. Well, I made it clear when we did get the overture and the McCaskey crew came down to Indianapolis and Kevin Warren just laid it out. This is going to be an honest conversation. I've done a lot of real estate before I became a senator and a governor, and I want to make sure you're serious. Well, I knew they had to be serious because we were down to 6 months. And then from that point until today, it's been moving at the speed of business, and we've been in touch with them twice a week since the legislation passed in February, and we were in touch a lot between that pre-Christmas first meeting to where we got the bill and their public statement of sincerity across the same day. And I asked for that to make sure that that statement came out from them first. We'd get the legislation going. And that to me was another kind of confirmation that this wasn't there just using us to try to extract a deal out of either Chicago or their state government. And the more it went on, the more we're talking twice a week between my office and theirs, we really weren't surprised when we got to Thursday, when I'm actually at the residence. I had another event that evening and said, hey, there's an important call coming in. I said, well, I'm in the middle of something. I said, who is it? The Bears. And that's when I knew it was embargoed till noon on Friday, that this is a threshold that is taking us into where the odds are a lot greater. I've done enough real estate. You got to ink it. We're not there yet, but it's mostly due diligence. And when their legislature had 5 months to get something across the finish line, and it didn't happen, that told me a lot, too. Mm-hmm.
1: Governor, you mentioned Friday and the announcement that came out with the Bears saying that their focus is on Hammond, the site to be determined. And I know your statement put it out as seemingly a much more concrete thing that is going to happen. I know you mentioned due diligence. They've got to find out where they're going to go. They have to do environmental studies, et cetera, et cetera. How soon do you think pen gets put to paper on the Bears actually moving across state lines?
0: I thought it was going to be 2 to 3 weeks rather than last Thursday / Friday. And that's because they've been doing so much of the due diligence. And when you talk about the exact site, that's a beautiful piece of property. It's over 300 acres. So you got a lot of options within it. And there's going to be a ton of multi-use investment that you've never had around Soldier's Field, and probably that's going to get done at a lot better price or deal than you would have at Arlington Heights. So they've still got to coordinate everything I just talked about there. At this point, there's really not what I'd call a rush to do it, because let's look at the front part of the timeline. Their lease doesn't expire until 2033. So they weren't going to run that right up, you know, to the last month or so. And I think they've got plans to probably do a buyout of it. And I really don't know the details. They haven't shared it. I just know that their current lease is about expiring then. 2 to 3 years to build the stadium, get it probably finished out, your multi-use investment would start around there. So I'm guessing, again, looking at this has been a six-year journey, and we now have the clock running to where there's 6 years ahead of us. A lot of this stuff doesn't have the urgency. Begs the question, well, maybe something else would come up. My feeling, again, as an investor, business owner, is that you choose to make these decisions with a lot of intangibles. Where would you rather be charting out the next few months, let alone the next 50 years, with a AAA credit rating, a cost of living much better, hottest economy in the Midwest? Our economy is growing twice as fast as Illinois and Ohio's, three times as fast as Kentucky's, six times as fast

0: Michigans, and we got people moving into our state. We're the only state in the northern half of the country that folks are coming here to raise a family, build a business. So I think they're looking at some of that, too, in addition to all the small other issues that go in, what is the best location?
1: Mike Braun, the governor of the great state of Indiana, joining us right now, talking about the bear situation. And you say, hey, 2033, that's their lease, but these things obviously take a time to ramp up. With that being said, let's say that I'm sitting there. I have no dog in the hunt here, governor, and I'm listening to Arlington Heights give their pitch. And when I hear it from you, what's the last thing you're going to say the committee and more importantly, to Bears fans listening to us in Chicago right now and go, this makes sense? Because the outside looking in, Hammond, Indiana does not strike me as Chicago Bears as far as my mind outset. But, like, why would this work?
0: I tell you what, I think it's better than New Jersey. When you look at two New York franchises that went there, they didn't gain much because cost of living, governments still are kind of heavy-handed. They're not entrepreneurial. You're going to get more stadium for the money you invest. You're going to have plenty of room to tailgate. And a lot of what makes this work for other big iconic franchises, even new ones, is what else do you have that you can do around it? And that multi-use investment that comes around the stadium, all of that, in addition to the logistics, fighting your way up north to Arlington Heights as you try to fight your way to the O'Hare Airport. You've got Gary International Airport that most of the private jets fly into anyway to avoid Chicago's issues. And if you look at the fan base, for most of it, it's going to be easier to get to Hammond than it would to be going up the other direction. And now that folks have looked at it, look at kind of what experience you're going to have. Tailgating, which is a big deal in college or pro sports, and the fact that you're going to probably have one of the nicest infrastructures in professional football, because you're going to be the latest and you can look at all the other stuff that's been going on, and you've got a government that moves at the speed of business. I think that adds up to a lot. You've got a lot of legislators that are actually within the city limits of Chicago, and I think that complicated all the dynamics between the governor, the legislature, and the city of Chicago in the first place. We have none of that.
1: It is fascinating insight. I know you only had a couple of minutes with us this morning, but it gives me a great timeline of how this will go and play out. Governor, thank you so much for the time. We appreciate it, all right?
0: Anytime you want to get an update, we'd be happy to give it to you. But from here forward, it's mostly about due diligence.
1: And now we know that. And, loyal listener now, best week ever. And we got him on speed dial. Governor, thank you so much, all right?
0: You bet.
1: There it is, Governor Mike Braun giving us a little bit of a breakdown of that. I have so many questions, CeCe, because you cover this Bears beat, but because it's not just for a story for Chicago Bears fans or Indiana fans that want this. I think there's a lot of spider webs on NFL ownership and team ownership, because there's a lot of cities that are dealing with these situations right now as everybody's trying to get the best deal. We'll address that coming up next. Talk also about Knicks and Spurs and what happened in the Stanley Cup playoffs last night. Courtney Cronin, Peter Burns, best week ever on ESPN Radio.
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10: Hey, it's Evan Cohen coming up Monday. It's lucky number 13 for the Knicks as they take game two of the finals and head back home up 2-0. It's Unsportsmanlike, 6 a.m. Eastern, right here on ESPN Radio, ESPN2, and ESPNU.

0: It's a Sunday, but it can still be in the park, and it feels like the 7th of June. Courtney Cronin, Peter Burns, we were just joined by the governor of Indiana, Mike Braun, telling us a little bit about the timeline of how this whole Chicago Bears statement came out. And I got to pick your brain on this, CeCe, because you are dialed into this. And I think it's a story that plays not just in Chicago or Indiana. It plays throughout the country where teams right now are looking at taxpayers and going, hey, can you give me a better opportunity to move my team? We see that. And I lived in San Antonio for the longest time, and I can't tell you how many times we would hear the Oakland Athletics are talking to the San Antonio City Council about possibly moving a deal. And then finally we're like, bro, they're just using you for leverage, okay? And while they know that, I do at least give the governor a lot of credit. Why would you not shoot your shot? Like, and it feels like this is somewhat real, but help me understand what I don't see right now in this situation with the Bears.
1: Indiana was right to swoop in when they did, which was December of 2025. There was a letter put out by the Bears team president and CEO Kevin Warren that the team would expand its search after it had said it was focusing on Arlington Heights, where it owns the property, to include the Northwest region of Indiana, which is technically still Chicagoland. So I think Indiana capitalized on a moment, but in my opinion, and what I'm being told from my reporting, sources I've spoken with, this is nowhere as close to a done deal as the governor seems to be, of governor of Indiana, Mike Braun, who we just talked to, seems to be positioning it as. The way it was described to me is that right now, Indiana is in the lead to go get the Bears, but the Bears are still leaving the door open for Illinois to make something shake. They are, quote, still in the race. And I get that. Now, is this a leverage play? It certainly feels like it. It doesn't feel like this is not a real announcement.
0: It's 1,000% a leverage play, right? But I'm not saying that that's necessarily wrong. That's how things work. That's how
1: leverage
0: works.
1: So you got to get stuff done. And I think for the Bears, everything that the Bears have told you through their inaction is that they want to stay in Illinois. Because they could have been gone by now if they wanted to go to Indiana. They really could have. Indiana's given them a great deal. They passed Senate Bill 27, which would then create these sports commissions that then allow up to $1 billion in incentives for your team to move across state lines. They'll help you with the construction of it. They've basically said, we're open for business. Come over here. We'll make it easier to give you what you want. Mm. But the Bears have still given the state of Illinois every opportunity to make this thing happen. And last weekend, here's the reason that I think everything happened on Friday, which is why it's such a critical date that we need to keep in mind here. And what the governor was saying is he thought this is going to be 2 to 3 weeks out. Last weekend, at this time, last Sunday, after the mega projects bill died, which would have allowed the Bears have never paid property taxes. I know it's weird, but they don't own Soldier Field. They don't own it. The city of Chicago does. So the Bears have never had to pay property taxes. They wanted to negotiate a payment in lieu of taxes. The bill that would have allowed that to happen, what the governor said, you know, they were trying to take it up to the finish line for 5 months, never got through. 11th hour, an alternative bill, which would have been very similar to the Indiana legislation that passed flying colors in February, was presented, but it wasn't voted on in time before the legislative session recessed for the summer. So the timing of the statement from the Bears saying our focus is now on Indiana, in the way I view it, is to force the hand of Illinois to call a special session in the summer to get one Hail Mary, if you want to use a football term, done, to see if Illinois can do something. However, it's not that I don't view Indiana as real. I think this is very much where they're going to end up, because I do not believe in the slightest that Illinois can give them what they want.
0: So, and why is that? Why do you feel, are they a traditionally, like some of these teams are billion, like the Kroenke family, they print money, right? Mm-hmm. Like money is really no object, and they own the Avs and the Nuggets and
1: the Penners, the same thing with people in Walmart. The McCaskey family is not cash liquid.
0: This is the Bears ownership.
1: Ownership. Their assets are wrapped up in the team. And that's like, there's different levels of billionaires, because the reason they're in this mess to begin with is they bought this land in Arlington Heights. They kind of did things backwards. So if you wanted property tax certainty, you most times would secure that before purchasing land. The property that they own in Arlington Heights, where they want to build more than anything, they did it backwards because they couldn't afford to let the deal, $197 million that they bought it in 2021. They couldn't afford to let that pass up because they could not afford it.
0: This thing is getting ready to go out. Yeah. You got to buy it. Man, it'd be perfect. You know what? Buy it. We'll figure it out.
1: Buy it now. We'll figure it out later.
0: Right.
1: But
0: now they're coming back
1: out
0: and understanding the property tax of that land.
1: In Cook County, some of the highest property taxes in the country.
0: They couldn't afford the land if they put the stadium there.
1: Yes.
0: So now they're trying to use Indiana as a possible moving site, but it sounds more likely more leverage to be like, listen, I'm on the hook for this place. Like what? And let me ask you this, because I have no dog in the hunt and you cover this. Would Bears fans, is it a better spot in Arlington? What's the difference between where Hammond is at and Arlington Heights? Because I understand there's different suburbs and the state line is the state line, what it is.
1: People don't want the team to leave the state of Illinois because the team does change its identity when you go across state lines. You can say that they're still the Chicago Bears because technically it is still Chicago land, but there's a nostalgia factor in here that I think the McCaskies are 100% holding on to. We don't want our home games played outside of Indiana, played outside of Illinois, being played in Illinois, Indiana.
0: Right.
1: And I get that. I think Bears fans that scoff at the notion of them moving to Hammond are traditionalists, and they want them to stay in Chicago. I mean, the Chicago Bears playing in Arlington Heights would be no different in theory than the San Francisco 49ers playing in Santa Clara. But you take that a step further when you take the team across state lines, and it's no slight on Hammond, Indiana, but, like, if you are listening to us driving around the region right now or driving around the south side of Chicago where this thing's going to be, the Wolf Lake psych of Hammond, Indiana, it's not exactly the most picturesque place to play. Not that Arlington Heights is, but this is steel mill country just south of Gary. There's a lot of – I know the governor was saying that they're in the due diligence phase. The due diligence phase, the cost of those economics or environmental surveys that they're going to have to do on land that is not exactly great in terms of the health factor. There's a lot of things that you have to consider here. I think it's going to take a lot longer for them to, if they arrive at the decision of pen to paper, we're going to Indiana to actually get this thing built, because they have to make sure that the land in which they're playing on is safe more than anything else.
0: And this reminds me of even like the San Antonio Spurs buying land on the very, very south part of town where the Frost Bank Center now is located, right? And because it was a lot cheaper than anywhere else. Now, this is what Governor Mike Braun, who just joined us a couple of moments ago, told us about the move.
2: I tell you what, I think it's better than New Jersey. When you look at two New York franchises that went there, they didn't gain much because cost of living, governments still are kind of heavy-handed. They're not entrepreneurial. You're going to get more stadium for the money you invest. You're going to have plenty of room to tailgate. And a lot of what makes this work for other big iconic franchises, even new ones, is what else do you have that you can do around it? And that multi-use investment that comes around the stadium.
0: All right. So what do you make of that, Caesar?
1: He's putting the cart before the horse in a very big way. When he's talking about what's around it, not to get too technical here, but like the roads to get there, 80-90, very narrow, not great. Like, it's not like this is, you're going to some thriving metropolis right now. And I just don't see it. I don't see, like, that part of it just yet. I think that
0: talk about on the other side here. Because that's the one thing that I'm so curious about, of how that ends up working out, of what you can get from it. And the flip side of it, this is Kevin Warren, who made his decision as the Big Ten commissioner back in the day, to make a big move. And that big move was obviously to get a Fox deal. And guess what? It worked out really well for him. Okay. The question is at this point now, CC, would this ruin the reputation of the Bears if they ended up moving?
1: In the eyes of some people, yes, it would. And I think that the fact that it has gotten to this point where 5 years after they purchased the land to build a new stadium, there still is no new stadium. They tore down a perfectly good racetrack, and there is nothing to show for it right now. Definitely makes the Bears not look great in how they've handled it.
0: All right, so we'll continue to have that conversation, talk about a crazy night on the ice, and talk about also what's going on in the NBA Finals, Game 3, coming up on Monday.
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18: The Stanley Cup Final on ABC is more than a quest for the cup. It's 134 years of putting it all on the line and the heaviest 35 pounds ever lifted. It's broken curses and broken hearts. But for those chasing it, it's everything. The only question is, who will take it? 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

0: I'm Nick DeLuca. Good Sunday morning. The Golden Knights get game three of the Stanley Cup final in double overtime. Vegas two wins away from lifting the cup with a 5-4 win. Shea Theodore credited with the game winner off the back wall and in Vegas, scoring four times in the second period, including a hat trick from Mitch Marner. ESPN's Mark Messier says it shows how dangerous Vegas and Marner can be.
1: Unbelievable, actually. One of the greatest performances, one of the greatest periods in Stanley Cup final history, for sure. But you can't give Marner that much time. He had ice all over. I don't know what happened to Carolina. Neutral zone, bad giveaways, bad coverage, just on and on and on and on. They flinched, and Vegas started playing downhill. It was all over.
0: Marner becoming the second player in Cup final history with a single period hat trick. Carolina did respond with four straight in the third to force OT. 3:39 to set a Cup final record. Vegas leading the series 2-1. Game four Tuesday night in Las Vegas. WNBA, the Mystics fall to the Dream 109-77. Washington head coach Sidney Johnson ejected for arguing with the officials in the third quarter and escorted off the court by police afterward. Johnson telling reporters, "I lost my cool." 32-point loss marked the worst loss of the season. Well, in baseball, the Mets called infielder Jorge Polanco back from his rehab assignment after experiencing ankle soreness.
2: Hey, it's Evan Cohen. Coming up Monday, we'll continue to react to the NBA Finals, the Stanley Cup, and get you ready for the World Cup, which kicks off Thursday. It's on Sportsman, like 6 a.m. Eastern, right here on ESPN Radio, ESPN2, and ESPNU.

0: Rascal Common here on a fine Sunday morning. Well done, Miss Rachel, the ones and twos. That's our music theme. Just talking about the Bears possibly moving to Hammond, Indiana. We'll replay a little bit of that interview with the governor of Indiana we had earlier, about 30 minutes ago, Mike Braun. We got baseball action Sunday. Cubs, Giants coverage begins 7:30 Eastern on ESPN Radio and the ESPN app. We've been talking a little bit about the Spurs-Knicks. And that NBA Finals Game 3, what the ticket prices are at right now. And here's a question I'm going to throw to the whole crew right now. Think about it. We're not going to talk about it right now, but you can give us a call. 888-SAY-ESPN. As expensive as these tickets are, it's about $8,000 to get into Madison Square Garden for Game 3. Just in the nosebleeds of nosebleeds. Hypothetically speaking, if this was allowed, and you could purchase a ticket amongst two friends, okay? What would you rather? Would you rather just go see the first quarter of that game or the fourth quarter? If you got the first pick, be thinking about that for a little bit. But there was an unbelievable game last night. Let's get into it right now.
1: This is the biggest story of the week ever. Let's do that hockey.
0: All right, let's do the hockey. As Chance the Rapper said, I think he's a Chicago guy as well, too.
2: Sure is.
0: If I'm not mistaken. And listen, the only way to get things done properly is when you get the number one pick of the NFL draft for the Las Vegas Raiders to crank that horn in front of everybody.
3: Fernando Mendoza, Heisman Trophy winning quarterback, national champion with Indiana, number one overall pick of the Las Vegas Raiders.
0: I gotta be honest with you, there's no way to crank the horn in public that makes everybody feel comfortable about, like, he was in it. Like, there's no way to look cool, is there?
2: Soldier Boy would have been really proud of him for that one.
0: Whenever you got
2: the way he cranked that.
0: I see what you did right now. Well, they cranked it up because playoff hockey is incredible here in the Stanley Cup Finals. And so we got it right from the jump. Not one, not two, but this is what Mitch Marner did.
4: Drop pass, Nikishin shanks it. Another breakaway coming. It's Marner. Guys to spare hustling back. Marner shoots and scores! A Stanley Cup final hat trick for Mitch Marner. A natural hat trick in game 3. 4-0 Golden Knights. The second hat trick in this postseason for Mitch Marner.
0: This is when you, like, put the Vince Carter meme, "It's over," out on Twitter.
2: Over.
0: It's over. Fox Sports 98.9 on the call. What I loved about it too, and I want to replay this one more time, Rachel. Let's re-rack that one. Listen to it, the clink that it hits the post, and then the buzzer. Like, those are the two, and then the crowd explode. Like, that is audio greatness right now. So listen to it in your car right now. You'll hear the clink off the post, the horn, and then the crowd.
4: Drop pass, Nikishin shanks it. Another breakaway coming. It's Marner. Guys to spare hustling back. Marner shoots and scores! A Stanley Cup final hat trick for Mitch Marner. A natural hat trick in game 3. 4-0 Golden Knights. The second hat trick in this postseason for Mitch Marner.
2: You know what Mitch Marner did? He booped the goal.
0: That's what Vegas was doing to the Hurricanes, right?
2: Yeah.
0: Boop, look how cute. Boop, look how cute you are.
2: 4-0.
0: Yeah. And by the way, there were what, two goals that were disallowed?
2: Yep.
0: For the Golden Knights. You're like, oh my gosh, this thing is an absolute debacle right now. They're going to have to pull the goalie and everything. But that's also why there's a couple extra periods. 99.9, the fan. All of a sudden, the Hurricanes went Tom Emanski back to back to back.
5: Empty net for Carolina. 6-on-4 on the power play. Aho with room. Side of the net. Skull. Second chance. Wax headed. Still wax headed. They score! They score! They score! On the power play! Carolina has come all the way back! They've done the impossible! A four-goal comeback! And Carolina has tied this game at 4! And it's going to be Andrei Svechnikov who gets the equalizer!
2: The way my man's voice cracked, not once, not twice, but three times, just
0: Howard Dean-ish.
2: Yeah.
0: I mean, rightfully so.
2: Hell, I was watching it at home, and I was doing the same thing.
0: We heard that in our studios are based here in Charlotte, North Carolina. We're, like, trying to tape stuff for SEC Network, and everybody's like, we're not taping it now. The Hurricanes are right back in it. And there would be legitimate people in our production room that love the Hurricanes that, like, nobody move. Nobody goes to the restroom. Nobody do anything. You cannot move right now. And that game goes into overtime, goes into double OT. And then this is how it ended, courtesy of the Las Vegas Golden Knights final call.
4: Out into the point, McNabb. Wins wide. Theodore shoots. Wide rebound. He scores!
0: Shea Theodore gets it, his seventh or sixth of the postseason. Second time he's had an overtime game winner. It was electric. And I love playoff hockey and how fast-paced it moved. And so that's one version of it, but I always like to play the other side of it, okay? That was the Fox Sports 98.9. That was the home call for Vegas. Listen to how abruptly it ends on 99, the fan, the Hurricane side of it.
5: Get it back, McNabb, long shot off the end boards, and it's over. It bounces off the end boards and off of Brandon Bussey. And that's how Vegas will get a 2-1 series lead as they win this game 5-4.
2: Brutal, man. Like, the goalie's on his butt. Like, the goal, the puck's in the net. I just bet they're like, wow. Come all the way back from down 4-0, and that's how it ends. I don't know what we're going to get in game four.
0: Yeah.
2: Because you had two games go to overtime, back-to-back. Game two, game three, double overtime. I know that the game's on Tuesday, but what version of these two teams, after they've already been put through the playoff ringer multiple times? Good Lord.
0: I'm trying to think of what was more impressive in that game. Was it Marner getting the fastest hat trick in Stanley Cup history? Okay, scored three goals. And by the way, it's the natural, so it's 1, 2, 3. He does them all, right? They're uninterrupted hat trick. That's why it was called a natural hat trick. In 6 minutes? Or the Hurricanes scoring three goals in 39 seconds.
2: Ooh, I think that's got to be.
0: Right?
2: I mean, a hat trick's amazing. But, like, three goals, 39 seconds, the fiery comeback after this has happened multiple times for them. So both teams in this series have each blown two-goal leads in the first two games. So the Golden Knights did it in the opener. They rally. They win. Hurricanes did it in game two when they win in overtime.
0: You know what they say about two-goal leads.
2: Never safe with these two bozos. This is insane. I love this. We love
0: that. Is that actually the quote?
2: Yes,
0: never
2: actually
0: safe with these two bozos?
2: I mean, just that's protect like, the damn
0: I think
2: league.
0: That was
2: Come
0: Plato
2: on.
0: That said that. Or was it Socrates that said that? I can't remember.
2: Might have been Marcus Aurelius. That was,
0: yeah,
2: you know
0: what? Art of War.
2: There?
0: I think it was in Art of War. if your enemy has a 2-0 lead, those bozos will screw it up. Michael Scott, assistant to the manager or whatever, Dwight Schrute back in the day. All right, these bozos with the Knicks have a 2-0 lead. Are they going to screw it up?
2: I don't think so.
0: I'm fascinated by this. I think the Knicks do win. And yet I also still believe right now, Courtney, in a way, this is like an origin story. I think this is the biggest storyline I have going into game three. It's not if the overall macro of it, if the Knicks are going to win. The Knicks are going to win. I can't wait to see what the city's going to be like. The vibes are going to be immaculate. Congratulations. The Knicks have won the world title, which is amazing. In the micro interest of this game, how does Wimby respond? That was such a moment for him. They come back, they score 12 in a row to get back involved in game two. In essence, the series rides on it, right? Because if you lose the first two games at home, you're done. You're not going to win the rest of the series. Do we get the version of LeBron that learned from that whooping that he took from the Spurs in 07 when he was young at 22? And it comes into an origin story, or is this something that's going to create doubt in Wimby? That's the next. I don't think so either. I don't think he's built that way. You see the emotion, but you still emotion is one thing, and getting it done is another.
2: I don't think the moment, I know people are looking at it and saying what he did, throwing the ball off Stephon Castle's back, not being able to hit the final shot. That's game 35 stuff that shouldn't be happening in the NBA Finals. I think he's overmatched. I don't think that he's shook by any means. And I think this will wake up a sleeping giant within the giant. Hell, you go back to that photo that is just iconic of Shai Gilgeous-Alexander accepting the MVP award before one of the games between Thunder and the Spurs, and Wemby's sitting there lurking on the bench like, yeah, this is my time because I'm coming for you next year. That should have been my award. He wanted that so badly. To me, that's the energy you get when the Spurs inevitably, what we all think, get bounced from the series, that they come back the best version of themselves next year. The Western Conference is already on notice. Already on notice. But a stronger version, a more experienced version, sometimes you need to get a taste of what it's going to be like before you're really ready to compete with it.
0: That happened to LeBron in 07 with the Cavs getting crushed by the Spurs. Ew. It happened to Jordan early in his career against the Detroit Pistons. Shaq, go back and look at Shaq. Shaq would get swept early in his career. And Giannis, the same thing. They had a couple of leads in the Raptors, and they weren't able to close the deal. So some of the greatest players we've ever seen have had that origin story. I go back in Joe Burrow getting crushed by UCF in 2018, but with the 2019, that was like, all right, bet. Okay, let's see. And that's why, that's the reason why to watch tonight. Plus, the vibes at Madison Square Garden. Can you imagine what that's going to be like?
2: I'm actually kind of scared to imagine what it's going to be like because I'm not even worried about what's happening inside the stadium. It's outside. All of the Knicks fan crash outs, which make for an unbelievable watch on social media. That's what I'm excited for. I can't wait for the next, my mayor's Muslim, my bagels are Jewish, my Christian's Dior, Knicks in four. I can't wait for the next one of those.
0: Those were bars. If you haven't seen that and you're not terminally online like we are, it's one of the funniest, like, just random street interviews. What does he say?
2: So
0: my mayor's Muslim.
2: My mayor's Muslim, my bagels are Jewish, my Christian's Dior, Knicks in four.
0: I just... bars at that point. All right, how much to get in? We'll talk a little bit more about the game three coming up on Monday night and sunflower seeds versus ladybugs. I have so many questions for Rapid Fire next. Courtney Cronin, Peter Burns, Best Week Ever on ESPN Radio.
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0: kicking and pushing our way through this fine Sunday morning. Little Lupe Fiasco as our music theme that Rachel has put up here on Best Week Ever. 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
1: Yep.
0: From Chicago, we were joined by the governor of Indiana, Mike Braun. Talking about, hey, this thing is real. They're doing their due diligence. The Bears put out a statement on whether or not the Bears are going to be moving to Hammond, Indiana. As crazy as that is, we're going to put a pin on that conversation, discuss it a little bit more in about 12 minutes, as we continue to talk about what's going on with the NBA Finals, Stanley Cup Finals, all of that. By the way, this was SportsCenter. 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All right, it is now time for a little rapid fire water cooler. Mikey, take it away.
2: Rapid fire water cooler.
3: All right, guys, we've been complaining about the prices of tickets and, you know, for the Knicks games, but I did want to mention that there was a cool bar in New York City that did something really neat that would have saved people some money. The Jeffrey in East 60th Street, wherever that is. The Jeffrey rolled back their prices to 1973 prices in order, you know, to honor the 1973 Ooh. Knicks. They had draft beers and oysters.
0: Well, draft beers for what? What are we talking about? Like a dollar? Dollar drafts? What are we talking about?
3: Well,
0: 1973
3: they say
0: prices.
3: They rolled it back to 1973 prices, but I'm looking at the menu and it just seemed like they just charged 73 cents for everything. A draft beer was 73 cents.
4: Both paying homage to the last time they won a title, 53 years ago.
0: This is like when the Cubbies were trying to break the Billy Goat curse mm-hmm. back in 2016, right? And I think, if I'm not mistaken, that might have been, that game seven versus the Indians might be one of the highest ticket prices CC to ever get into a single sporting event game.
4: Of course. I mean, 100 plus year history to see them break the curse and win in Cleveland. Incredible. I went to game five and we were asking the question about how much you would pay for, like, to get into an event. So, the Cubs went down 3-1, and I wake up in Chicago. I was working out in the Bay Area at the time. My boss was amazing and let me go home so I could be with my friends and family for the World Series for games 3, 4, and 5. These are all in Chicago. My brother and I wake up on that Sunday morning. We're like, hey, looking around. Tickets look like they've dropped about 20%. Let's just bite the bullet and get bleacher seats for tonight so we can say we were there. And that's the most money I've ever spent on a sporting event ticket by myself.
0: So game five of the World Series, Cubbies.
4: Down 3-1.
0: Okay, down 3-1, do or die situation. Yep. I'm going to say you paid $475 for a bleacher seat.
4: About $1,400 for each bleacher seat.
0: What?
4: Yep. Come on.
0: Yeah. That's a lot of money, dude.
4: It was every dollar well spent.
0: And it was well
4: spent. See the comeback. And I mean, I know that like the Knicks tickets are out of control. And I do wonder, are there going to be Knicks fans there? Or is this like the Super Bowl where it feels very corporate with the people who can actually afford those seats? I can't imagine somebody just dropping 10 grand to be in the nosebleeds. I have 10 grand money to drop in the nosebleeds to begin with. So I don't know how other people live.
0: We've brought this up, like Super Bowl tickets are expensive and whatnot. And the great Woody Page once told me when I was working with him in Denver, Colorado, because I asked him, I was like, hey, you know, what do you do? Do you buy the $10,000 ticket to say you've been there? And I can't do that for a game three or even game four. If it's game seven, then I think I'd do it because at least sure. at game seven, you know, there's going to be some kind of conclusion. Right? Like, you know, like game three would be awesome for the vibes. Okay. Game four, even if the Knicks win tonight or, you know, if they win tonight, it's not a known deal that they'll win game four. Yeah. Right. I mean, that's what happened. I mean, the Spurs ended up winning in Madison Square Garden back in 1989. That's where they celebrated winning the title. And he told me, he goes, think about it. If it's $10,000 right now and you're a true Knicks fan, go crazy on one night, but go a nice dinner, get your boys together, throw $1,000 party. Because if they win, you're going to be equally as happy. The Knicks won their first title in 53 years and you got $9,000 more in your pocket. Like, that's the proper way to go about doing that. But my good, I just can't imagine. All right, what do we got?
3: Well, if you're a kid who wants to stay up and watch the Knicks play, you're lucky if you're in New York City. New York City Mayor Zohan Mamdani is making sure that kids can stay up to watch it by repealing the bedtime rules.
0: Oh, we have
3: did
0: a bedtime.
3: This on Monday.
4: The government dictates bedtimes?
3: Apparently. On Monday,
4: I don't believe that.
3: On Monday, he was joined and signed an executive order that repeals bedtime, so kids can watch a Nick.
4: Didn't he do the same shtick a couple of like rounds ago about letting people out of work early to make sure they could watch the like whatever round?
0: That's the whole deal. Like I see that at like baseball super regionals right now, right? Like,
3: well, Peter, you have kids. Do you let them stay
4: tomorrow?
3: Up?
0: Yeah, I mean, they do this like permission. Hey, so-and-so is sick because of game 3 of a super regional baseball game or something like that, or football. Or hey, they cancel school on a Monday for a victory parade or something like that. I think we need more of that, honestly. Like as a dad, I want to have, I remember those moments where my dad used to let me stay up late at night to watch a
3: special
0: game.
3: Yeah.
0: Right. Like I remember, I want to say it was a Monday Night Football where Bo Jackson had an incredible run and I got to stay up. And I vividly remember thinking that's a special moment my dad let me have. And I love parents that are able to do that and go, hey, you know what? It's one day of school. Okay. Now, of course, this is the summer, but like just go enjoy yourself a little bit more. I got no problem with that.
4: No, I love it. I think it's, I'm just laughing because the idea that A, Mikey can't pronounce the mayor's name and the fact that there's an executive order being put in place.
0: Sorry. Relax. Relax a little bit. Well, right. I do see Elmo. What's happening with Elmo?
3: You want the Elmo
0: we have an
3: story?
0: Elmo update?
3: Yeah, there is a big thing this week about Elmo, of course, a Sesame Street character. He had tweeted out before the NBA Finals and wished both teams luck, which caused an outrage with Knicks fans who thought that he should pick a team. Elmo is, of course, you know, Sesame Street is something that people consider to be part of Manhattan, so they wanted Elmo to show some Knicks colors.
0: It's a tough situation for Elmo to be in, and I'm sure his PR team is in absolute crisis right now because he has not picked the Knicks, because you don't want to upset them at that point, right? Like, do you have an issue with this?
3: It's such an Elmo thing to say. I hope both teams do good.
4: I mean, this is not
0: actually
4: the time
0: he would say. I hope both teams play well. You gotta say it right, Mikey.
4: So Elmo is like Italian now, mixed with high squeaking pitch sounds.
0: I didn't. What?
3: I hope both teams play.
0: Was that an Italian Elmo?
4: Yes.
0: Who would Italian Elmo pull for?
4: He would know not to betray the city in which he's from. He'd pull for the Knicks. What's he doing? Come on, Elmo, wake up.
0: Is Elmo the biggest turncoat in the Benedict Arnold of sports? And also, we'll talk Spurs-Knicks finals coming up next, best week ever.
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7: I would put Eli in way ahead of it's the Hall of Fame, ahead. 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
3: I'm Nick DeLuca. Good Sunday morning. The Golden Knights win Game 3 of the Stanley Cup Final in double overtime. Vegas up 2-1 in the series with a 5-4 win. Shea Theodore credited with the game winner off the back wall and in. Vegas scoring 4 times in the second period, including a hat trick from Mitch Marner. Marner, the fastest hat trick in a Stanley Cup Final at 6 minutes and 10 seconds, beating the previous record held by Canadian legend Maurice Rocket Richard set in 1957. Vegas up 4-0 after 2 periods. Carolina responding with 4 straight in the third, 3 and 39 seconds to set a cup final record. Now down in the series, ESPN's TJ Oshie says Carolina believes they can overcome anything.
14: Well, I think you saw it in game 2. Down 2-0. And so they definitely have that belief in the locker room. They just needed that one goal, just that one glimpse of hope, and they got it on the Martinuk goal.
3: Game 4 Tuesday night in Las Vegas. In the NFL, Browns corner Denzel Ward says he wants to remain in Cleveland after the team traded Myles Garrett to the Rams back on Monday. Former fourth overall pick back in 2018, now the longest tenured Brown, 5-time Pro Bowler, has 2 years but no guaranteed salary remaining on the 5-year, $100 million extension that he signed in April of 2022.
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3: Put up the threes. 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Courtney Cronin, Peter Burns. 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
0: 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And I'm jealous of this man, mostly because he's a lot smarter and better looking than me, and he gets to travel to NBA final games. That is Tim Von Timps joining us right now, our ESPN NBA senior writer. And Tim, before we look forward to game three and what the Spurs need to do, or even if they can get back here in this game with the Knicks, I want to go back to game two. You were in San Antonio. What did that building sound like when you're talking about the crowd itself?
1: I mean, it was a great atmosphere. Obviously, the Spurs fans are pretty great, and there were there were a lot of Knicks fans in the building, as there have been throughout the playoffs. And then when the Knicks found a way to pull it out, there were a whole bunch of Knicks fans that stuck around for a while after and made a lot of noise too. But both games were really good atmospheres in San Antonio. Both obviously went right down to the final minute of the game. And I have little doubt that it'll be

0: blew the lead with the Spurs doing the same thing. And obviously they had that 14-point lead in the fourth quarter of game two before the Spurs came back. I mean, both these teams have proven to have an ability to come back from any deficit in the playoffs. The Knicks obviously were down 22 in game one here in the, here in New York against the Cavs in the first game of the conference finals that came back and won. You know, and we've seen repeatedly, you know, the Spurs are never afraid to make a push back into a game and never think they're out of it either. So, I think it shows that these are going to be 48-minute games, no matter how things play out, whether the Knicks win the next two or whether the series goes longer than that. And there's a lot of mental fortitude on both sides here, but ultimately in the end, Jalen Brunson had a bit more than San Antonio, and that's why the Knicks are up in the series.
1: He was ice cold. Tim Bontemps joining us, our NBA senior writer, Peter Burns and Courtney Cronin here in Best Week Ever. And Tim, the reason why the Spurs are playing in the finals right now is because Chet Holmgren couldn't handle Wimby. But Karl Anthony Towns has done more than just answer the bell. He has thrived. What did you learn about Cat here this series so far?
0: I mean, the first six quarters of this series are the best Cat has ever played by a lot in his career. He's totally under control. He was doing whatever he wanted at both ends, not committing dumb fouls, you know, just being really, really playing within himself and was really impressive. And then he got those two fouls called on him by Tony Brothers in about 30 seconds in the third quarter of game two and really never got back in the game after that. So I am curious to see what happens tomorrow night and if the Knicks can get him right back into the mode he was really up until that point, over the first couple of games. Cause you know, the final 18 minutes of the game, he basically didn't touch the ball. In the fourth quarter, I think he had the ball once, got one shot up and otherwise just basically just was out there. So, I do think New York has to really make a concerted effort to get Cat involved and be in the mix. Cause when they have in this series, the first six quarters of the series, he was arguably the best player on the court.
2: This is not something that I was expecting to say, but Jalen Brunson is 19 of 56 in this series. He was 7 of 25 the other night. How are they up 2-0 in spite of that?
0: Well, some of it is just because when you're a guy, you know, we saw Shai Gilgeous-Alexander struggle with his efficiency in the conference finals. And when you are going to take, when you're a smaller guard who's going to take a lot of shots against the Spurs, you're probably not going to shoot great, right? Like it's just a hard, they're a hard team to have a high percentage against. But it's also that this is not just Jalen Brunson against the Spurs, right? Mikal Bridges had a phenomenal game in game two. The Knicks others in general shot the ball really well in game two. I just mentioned how great Karl Towns has played. And they're also up 0-2 because Jalen Brunson doesn't care if he's 19 for 56. He's going to have the same confidence and the same mentality to hit a shot with 10 seconds to go, whether he has gone 11 for 12 or 1 for 12. And in both of these games, he did not hit shots early. And in the final minute of the game, when it was time to go win the game, Jalen Brunson made massive shots, contested shots in the paint, almost from the same spot to either tie or put the Knicks ahead in both games. And that just shows the level of mental fortitude that the guy has. And it's what has made him into one of the best players on the planet. And it's what's got him and the Knicks two wins away from winning the title.
1: And that's what we talked about with Chet Holmgren is like, hey, listen, at least take shots. Even if things aren't going, at least be aggressive. He wasn't. And that's what Brunson's doing, even deciding, you know, to get by that. Tim Bontemps joining us right now. What role has Mike Brown, played in this series specifically? Because there was a lot of talk about the coaching change, what the Knicks were going to do. And they even, a lot of people just scoffed when it was Mike Brown, Tim, but you know as much basketball as anybody. Where does he stand here?
0: I would say the biggest thing that shows the impact Mike Brown has had was at the end of the third quarter and the start of the fourth quarter of game two, where I mentioned those fouls that Cat had. He had four fouls. He's on the bench. Jalen Brunson looked absolutely exhausted, from going up against, you know, the Spurs really trying to press full court and wear him out all game. Having Stephon Castle lean on him, much bigger, stronger guy. He

0: takes Jalen Brunson out. So the Knicks are up, I think, 3 late in the third quarter, 3 minutes to go. Victor Wembanyama is on the court for San Antonio, and the Knicks have, you know, neither of their top two scorers on the court. And the Knicks won those minutes, 8-3, extended the lead out to 8, and then kept that group out there to start the fourth quarter and got Jalen Brunson some extra rest and kept the lead around there and even extended it a bit more before Mike Brown went back to his stars for the stretch run. And that willingness to trust in the others on the team to be able to carry some of the load, you know, that's what the Knicks were hoping to see this season. It's what they did in the biggest spot of their season so far. And it was a huge part of why the Knicks had that 14-point lead that they obviously needed all of to be able to win. And I think it's the best sign of the impact Mike has had on this group.
1: As the kids would say, game 3 is going to be a movie. I know that you've been to a ton of games throughout your career at Madison Square Garden. We know how expensive the get-in price is. Are you expecting things to be as crazy as projected tomorrow night, or are people making too much of this?
0: I'm not sure I've ever seen an atmosphere like what the game tomorrow night will be in my career, and I'm not sure anybody will have. I mean, when you factor in the 27-year wait to get back to the finals, the desperation of the fans here to finally have this 53-year championship drought come to an end, and the fact that this group has won the first two games of the series and is two wins away from doing this thing that a lot of people never thought would happen here. I do really think it's going to be pretty unbelievable scene. I mean, this is basically the equivalent of the Red Sox winning and the Cubs winning. For people here, like, I know it hasn't been quite as long as those droughts, but, you know, this is really the last great thing left to be done in American sports, is to be the team that leads the Knicks to the promised land. And it would have been a crazy atmosphere if it was 2-0 Spurs and it looked like the Knicks were in trouble. But the fact that the Knicks are up, the fact that the Knicks have won 13 in a row, the fact that the Knicks can smell finally winning a title. I know the tickets are going to be expensive, but I suspect that everybody in there is going to be going crazy from well before tip until a buzzer. And it's going to be a fascinating atmosphere to see, and it's going to be fascinating to see how this young Spurs team handles it, because obviously if they don't get game 3, I think we know the history of being down 3-0, and certainly would think the series is over.
2: There's no doubt about it. You get an opportunity to see it firsthand. So the last question for you, and it's kind of a fun one. We've had a debate here on the show, is that we joked around saying, hey, if you purchase a ticket with a friend, but you only get to go to one quarter of the game, okay, would Tim Bomb Tim say, give me the first quarter of the game, or would you select the fourth quarter of game 3?
0: Oh, fourth quarter for sure. Okay. I mean, I get wanting to be there for the intros, but if you're a Knicks fan going to the game, you want to be there for the end. So I would say game 4.
2: There it is. I was all first quarter, and Tim told me fourth, and now I'm team Tim and Tim fourth quarter there. Tim, we appreciate it, man. Enjoy the unbelievable movie that's going to happen tomorrow night. Okay.
0: All right, guys. Thanks for having me. Appreciate it.
2: Tim Bomb Tim's joining us here on Best Week Ever.
1: That's fine. When we buy our collective ticket, yeah, you can have the first quarter, Rachel can have the second quarter, Mikey can have the third, and I'll take the fourth.
2: Okay with that, Rachel?
3: I'm fine with second quarter, because then I can vibe first quarter, mm-hmm, watch second quarter, take hopefully the high into halftime, mm-hmm, and then be able to vibe out for the rest and be there for the post-game stuff. I'm fine with that.
1: I'm just trying to figure out in the order of who's sitting on whose shoulders when we put our giant trench coat and hat over so we can get the four of us into the game. Like, are you the bass, Peter? Is Mikey the bass? Am I the bass?
2: Well, I got skinny legs, but I'm what do you think? Mikey's going to be it? No.
3: Obviously, no.
1: Mikey needs to be on the top.
3: I have to be on the top. They're not going to believe any, like, look, my face is so little. They'd be like, she's so tall. There's no way. Like, it's gotta be me. I look innocent.
4: Well, if I'm gonna be smoking, I should be on top.
2: Yeah, I don't need
3: my,
2: you second.
3: Smoking in the
5: can't smoke.
2: Yeah, there's no smoking in the
4: can't smoke coming down.
2: Okay. All right. We'll react to that. We'll react to more.
1: 7th Avenue with the fans.
2: Elmo drama and this latest thing about the Bears moving to Hammond, Indiana. Some fascinating thoughts on that coming up next. Courtney Cronin, Peter Burns, Best Week Ever on ESPN Radio.
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0: Courtney Cronin, Peter Burns. 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Knicks, Spurs, Game 3 coming up. It's going to be a tough ticket. What did we say, Rachel? $8,500 to get into the
1: last
0: building?
1: Last time I checked, it's now gone up to $89. So I don't know what we have done, but we have raised the price now about $400 to $500.
2: I think it's because of your algorithm.
0: Yeah, they clear the cash.
1: I think we're all just competing, the four of us, for this one ticket, and they just know it. They know it.
0: It's going to be an even tougher ticket, as it was announced yesterday that the president, Donald Trump, will be attending Game 3 of the NBA Finals. I have a 1,000,000% non-political take here, CC. Follow me, okay? This stinks, okay? Like, I'm saying it, and I have no dog in this hunt, left, right, up, down, black, white, it doesn't matter, okay? But, like, it's nearly impossible to buy a playoff ticket for these games, A, because of the price and just access to it. So one of the coolest things that I've seen are Knicks fans gathering together and having these watch parties around Madison Square Garden. And when they win, they celebrate, and it's this community. And, like, how often do you have New Yorkers who are always divided, right? In the NFL, they're probably divided between Jets and Giants. And baseball, they're divided between Yankees and Mets. And I don't feel like there's that division as much with the Nets the Knicks. Like, Madison Square Garden, that area, Midtown, Manhattan, that's Knicks country, okay? And so now that all of these watch parties are going to be shut down because the president is there, like, that just stinks. Again, non-political take, I'm like, dude, just... But let everybody have
3: their
0: moment.
3: Why can't the president be a big Knicks fan, maybe?
0: Maybe he is.
2: Yeah, maybe he is, but it's still, like, the level of security and the Secret Service stuff that they're going to, like, it changes the protocol for how you have to enter into the stadium and what you can and can't bring in, and also what can be around the stadium. I'm with Peter. The reason I think that the Knicks are such an endearing team to people who don't have any dog in the fight. I know you're a Spurs fan. I'm not a fan of either team. Mm. I want to see the Knicks win. In part because I've become so enamored by how their fans have reacted. And I know a lot of people will compare them to Cowboys fans, you know, just because they're so in your face about it. But there is something fun seeing a team get somewhere that they haven't been in most of our lifetimes. We're not 53 years old yet. None of us have seen them win a championship. So to see the crash outs that happen and the fans saying hilarious things like, Donovan Mitchell, we're not delivering to your house anymore. Like, all of these fun moments that have happened, the bleep Trae Young chants that keep happening. Guy's been nowhere near the series at all this year. But, like, that's what I love about it, and if you lose that tomorrow night, that stinks.
0: Yeah, and again, I go back. I pull for the Cubs against the Indians back in the day because I'm like, hey, there's been a drought. Like, give me a story. Give me something that gets, like, me to care about it when I don't care about the team. I was the same way with the Red Sox when they finally came together and won it. Hell, the Cavaliers. Right? Whenever they got it. Like, you know, these cities that embrace it so much. And I can vividly remember being in New York City. And I want to say it might have been during the Linsanity run with Jeremy Lin. And this is in December, mind you. I went there. And the amount of fans that were just, I mean, it was a Tuesday night game. And fans were packed watching a December game for the Knicks. And I'm like, bro, that's impressive. Okay. And to see the city do that is pretty awesome. And I'll tell you this, even as a Spurs fan, it doesn't kill me that they're not ready to win yet. And in fact, because not that at any point that had they won the title, that Wemby and the Spurs would sit there and go, oh, this is easy. Mm-hmm. Okay. But the fact that you can get 95% there with this young of a team, but really get punched in the nose and be like, bro, you're not good enough. That's an experienced team, and they're going to find ways to shut down Wemby. I think that's good for the Spurs. I think it's good for Wemby, Mike.
2: I do, too. I think it's a nice learning experience for him. It's going to come at a painful cost where you're going to be ruminating over it all offseason. But the greatest teacher is experience. And he's going up against a behemoth right now, a team that's on a 13-game win streak, longest in franchise history. Everything they've done has been incredible to this point.
3: That's another thing for us Knicks fans. Spurs are going to be back. They're OKC's going to be back. Because this could be our only shot.
0: Mm. And so there's the window, right? Mm-hmm. In that window. And that's why I say, listen,
3: are you expecting the Knicks to be like back next year even?
2: Depends what happens with the Celtics. Depends what happens elsewhere in the East, where Giannis goes. I think that the balance of power, I think Giannis wants to stay in the East personally. So if he goes to Miami, if he goes to Cleveland, like, I don't know. I think some of that is still to be determined, Mikey, but I don't think this is their one and only shot.
0: But this also doesn't feel like when the Heatles came together and LeBron down with Dwayne Wade down in Miami, it felt like kind of a fake team. Right? Like, hey, we got all the Avengers together and bought this team. Same thing with not the original Warrior squad, but the Warriors that all of a sudden got Durant and all of a sudden kind of, yeah, hey, we're going to parlay that into some titles. Okay. Shaq did it a lot of times. That's all I would do it with the Lakers and other teams. Do you feel that way with the Knicks? This feels like a pretty organic Knicks team. And I asked the guy who's wearing the Yankees hat right now, Mikey. I mean, or does this feel like a team, like, hey, this is just nothing but mercenaries here to get through? Like, what do you guys say?
3: I just feel like that it was like a bunch of chemicals that came together at the right time. And
2: All those unprotected first-round picks. Those were the chemicals for Mikal Bridges,
3: yeah.
2: The savvy moves and big gambles. I mean, James Dolan took a $30 million risk when he fired Tibbs after making the Eastern Conference Finals last year.
0: To go with who?
2: Mike Brown.
0: Which a lot of people said, hey, you know what? You weren't the guy. Like, you were good, but why were you good? And I thought Tim Bontemps did a great job of illustrating the changes, the little nuances that we didn't see that Tibbs didn't have last year, where he ran everybody into the ground with only playing, what, 6-7 player rotation.
2: Yep.
0: And that's been the difference in this series right now. I cannot wait for it. And the scenes have been unbelievable so far. You think it gets to 10,000?
2: Oh, yeah. I think that Rachel keeps refreshing that thing. We're going to never get it below 8,800 again.
0: We will head out to New York and get a feel for the mood of the city as we are, what, less than 36 hours away from Game 3. Chris Garland going to join us next. Courtney Cronin, Peter Burns, this is Best Week Ever, always presented by Progressive Insurance on ESPN Radio.
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25: I'm Nick DeLuca. Good Sunday morning. Vegas takes game three of the Stanley Cup final in double overtime. The Golden Knights taking a 2-1 series lead with a 5-4 win. Shea Theodore credited with the game winner off the back wall and in Vegas, scoring four times in the second period, including a hat trick from Mitch Marner. Carolina responding with four straight in the third, 3:39 to set a Cup final record. Marner making some history with the fastest hat trick in a Stanley Cup final. He is the leading NHL playoff scorer. DraftKings has him as the betting favorite to win the Conn Smythe. Game four, Tuesday night in Las Vegas. In baseball, all Dodgers early against the Angels.
26: Ohtani drills one toward left field. This one is out of here. An opposite field missile from Ohtani. The Dodgers' second two-run home run of the first inning. 9-1.
25: AM 570 LA Sports on the call. Nine runs in the first inning for the Dodgers. They win it 9-2. Ohtani had two hits in the frame, capping the scoring with his 11th homer of the season. Andy Páez went deep as well. Yoshinobu Yamamoto, outstanding. Allowed two hits, struck out four, and walked none in eight innings through 93 pitches. Dodgers have outscored the Angels 41-5 when winning all five of their meetings so far this season.
27: Hey, it's Evan Cohen. Coming up Monday, we'll continue to react to the NBA Finals, the Stanley Cup, and get you ready for the World Cup, which kicks off Thursday. It's on Sportsmanlike, 6 a.m. Eastern, right here on ESPN Radio, ESPN2, and ESPNU.

0: Courtney Cronin, Peter Burns, best week ever. I did not have this on my bingo card to be played, Rachel. Well done, as we are talking game three of NBA Finals, Knicks, Spurs. Chris Carlin giving us the heartbeat from ESPN New York 880 right now. Before we dive way into the matchups, is this a real thing? Do Knicks fans really hate Elmo because Elmo did not pick a side here at this point? Where are we at on Elmo?
1: Let's call it what it is. Elmo's a coward.
0: Oh, wow. Okay.
1: Honestly, first of all, the idea that Sesame Street is, you know, just some generic city somewhere. Mm-hmm. I mean, come on. What are we talking about?
0: It's Sarasota, Florida. You knew that.
1: Huh? Yes. I didn't know that Sesame Street was in Tampa. I mean, come on.
0: So you're saying you wanted Elmo to go Knicks go. You were all in on Elmo doing that.
1: All I'm saying is, like, it's just pick a side. Okay. Don't play it down the middle. And Elmo wants everybody to have fun. Well, Elmo can go hand out his participation trophies to the Spurs afterward. Okay, how about that?
2: He did release a statement, guys. I just want to make sure that we clarify.
1: Cleaning it up, I'm sure. Oh, his PR team.
2: Yeah. He said Knicks, his last tweet, team. He doesn't want to spur them on. So, I mean, he didn't really say he's pulling for the Knicks, but he did kind of lean that way. And it's also ridiculous. Like, know where you are, because the show's been on since the late 60s. They renamed the intersection of Broadway and West 63rd Street to Sesame Street, 123 Sesame Street, the address of Elmo's house. Like, be a little bit more geographically aware. It's all
1: Listen, let's call that whole statement right there. The PR flax got involved with that one, all right?
0: Yeah.
1: Elmo wants everybody to have fun.
0: Where am I at in my life? Yeah, where am I at in my life that Elmo has a stronger PR crisis management team than Peter Burns? It's not a good situation. Chris Garland talking a little bit about this matchup right now. What's the city like, Carlin?
1: It's stupid now. I've never seen anything like it from the standpoint that I think what people outside New York may not understand is, like, you'd think of New York as the Yankees and a baseball town, and maybe some people think of it as a football town. The Knicks unite the town more than any other team. The Nets are not a thing. No offense to the Nets, but even when they had Durant and Harden and Kyrie, and they actually had a chance to do something, nobody really cared. This is something completely different. And right now, the city is just basically on edge, not on edge from a standpoint of we're going to blow this, but we don't really know how to feel right now, because the last time it was this close was 32 years ago, and I would say two-thirds of this Knicks fan base has never experienced anything close to this. So it's a younger fan base right now than it has been, and, you know, they talk about the 53 years and all that, but it's a fan base that has sat through an awful lot of bad basketball.
2: Are you surprised that the Knicks are up 2-0 despite Jalen Brunson, 19 for 56 in the series? He was 7-25 the other night. I could not believe that when I looked at it at the end of the game.
1: I'm more surprised, Courtney, that it continued in game two and they're up 2-0. Like, the one thing that we've seen all the stats about over the last week or so has been that Brunson has been a terrific closer, and you see all the playoff statistics that compare him, and it's not comparison, mind you, but the statistics speak to Jordan, in terms of him as a closer, but he can put everything behind him as he does. The other night, he hit one shot down the stretch, didn't hit another. If you had told me that that's what it looked like after game two, I would not have expected the Knicks to be up 2-0. But having said that, I do think there is an emotional maturity about them from having gone through it the last couple of years and now understanding what it takes and now understanding how they're handling themselves throughout this, because there has been very little celebration among this team after any of these rounds. There has not been much going on there. I think the other night was the most celebration I saw, just from the standpoint of, we're good enough to hang on and win a road game in a tough environment like that.
0: Chris Carlin joining Peter Burns and Courtney Cronin here at Best Week Ever. So for Spurs fans, and again, I consider myself one, lived there for 20 years, covered the Spurs in their four championships. You knew that they were in the middle of a run, that 03, 05, 07 run. And for Spurs fans now, they believe, Carlin, that, hey, this is the start, right? This is like LeBron in 07. They're going to have some learning stuff. For the Knicks, does this feel like a, this is our window, and if not now, we may never get this shot again?
1: It's not never get the shot again, but if not now, when is it going to happen? Like, you have to capitalize now. There's no getting around it. And we've had this discussion quite a bit leading up to the finals when we're still kind of at the point where they've won 6-7 in a row. It started to feel like, all right, this is their opportunity if they're ever going to do it. Now it's have to. Now it is absolutely have to, because you can't be in this situation and let it slip away. And can we, not to be the contrarian for a moment, take a step back for a second. What would that look like if they blew this series?
0: Buddy.
1: What would that look like? That would be one of the all-time crushing defeats of any sports franchise. And that, in and of itself, if you think about it, is kind of remarkable too, no matter what happens the rest of the way of the series.
2: What do you make of the job that Mike Brown's done this year?
1: You know, I was a huge critic of the move when it happened, but there's no arguing what he has done in terms of just kind of steadying the room. It's not one of those cases where you completely changed what the personality of the team was by changing the coach, because Thibodeau's known as that hard driver. But I think what it's showing is that Tibbs may be the Buck Showalter, maybe the guy that gets you to a certain point, and then you need somebody else who might ease up. In this town, it certainly ties in when people think about Joe Torre. And Joe Torre, before he was the Yankees manager, was just another manager, just another guy. When he was hired, they had the back page of Clueless Joe. So I think for Mike Brown, the thing that really sticks out to me is what the adjustments were early in that Hawks series when they were down 2-1. And the fact that you're willing to completely change how you're playing offensively at this time of year and adapt the way that they did, I think that speaks to the job he's done. He's been fantastic in that regard. And a guy that I have flatly been dead wrong about, and I'd say the same thing about Karl Anthony Towns.
0: Carlin, you look at 13 wins in a row. Two more, 15 wins in a row, just the way that they have gone out there. The brooms have been there. You can start making some arguments on how good this team is compared to the greats of NBA history. But you, as a kind of a New York historian and sports historian, where would this title rank in New York City lore?
1: Yeah, it's up there. We've been thinking about it quite a bit. The teams that come to mind immediately are the 96 Yankees. This team, the 94 Rangers, this would pass both of those. Because, again, first of all, what I talked about earlier, the idea that everybody in New York loves the Knicks. Mm-hmm. And then secondly, where they were and what this became and the kind of stretch this has been, the dominance with which they have played. I can't remember seeing a team do this. I don't know if it's still the case, but they had outscored they had the largest scoring margin of any team in NBA playoff history, going into the finals and after game one, and it was at like 20 points per game. And it was over the 2017 Warriors, who won 15 straight. After a 1-point game the other night, I don't know, but just statistically, you think about that, but then you just think about how it's all gone, what the history is here, the amount of pain that's been involved, the amount of consternation that's been involved with an organization that just seemingly hasn't been able to get it right for the longest time. Think about that. I've never seen any place where the get-in price is $12,000.
2: It's insane. Where will you be tomorrow? Are you going to the game?
1: No. I will be on my fat butt at home. And nothing against going to the game. I would go there in a second. See, I would tell people, I'm a pragmatist, though. I would tell people to, if you have game three tickets and you have game four tickets, if you're a season ticket holder, got to sell game three.
2: Yep, absolutely. Because you want to, if you're going to, if they win tomorrow, you want to see them close out
1: exactly.
2: on Wednesday at home.
1: Exactly. And maybe if you're an investor, you think about purchasing the game six tickets. You know, you get a refund if you don't get them. Get there anyway.
2: So that's where I wanted to go. It's the last one for you from me about the fan base here, because I know that there was a point in time where anybody who wasn't a Knicks fan was telling Knicks fans, chill, stop acting like you've won the championship after game one of the first round. Is it fair to say that the fan base here, given how much they've reacted and overreacted to every single win, has actually endeared them to the national discourse and like the national, I guess, like really the entire nation outside of New York? Because I love it and I have no dog in the fight.
1: I think I would agree with the thought process of the, that people were saying early in the playoffs, but, and I was one of them. But then again, you have to look at the whole thing. They don't know how to act. They haven't
2: really
1: been
2: don't.
1: Here before.
0: I don't know what to do with my hands.
1: Exactly. They are now the ones who are climbing poles mm-hmm. in the streets. They're going to have to grease poles like they did in Philadelphia. The Eagles fans did not know how to act. This is now the same thing. And listen, I would think it's a very difficult team to dislike. And and the fan base, people are going to hate New York. That's fine. But I do think that there's probably been a little more warmth in their direction than they are used to seeing, certainly.
0: Last one for Chris Carlin here. Knicks and what?
1: Before the series, I said six. I'm curious if they actually lost a game, how they would react to that. I'll stick to six, but I mean, it's hard to envision them losing a game right now. I'll just stick to six because, unlike Elmo, I'm not a coward, and
0: thank
1: I will
0: you.
1: Stick
2: right.
1: to what
2: right.
1: I said at the beginning.
2: That's right.
0: Real quick, though, Rachel, you had a theory about the Knicks. Go ahead and say it.
3: Well, it's just a theory about teams in general, but would the Knicks rather win on the road or at home? Because, wait, Carlin, before you jump all over me, if they win on the road, they get to celebrate with the team and then their closest family members all together, then go to New York and celebrate. So they get both. Whereas if they win at home, they potentially get pulled in different directions and don't necessarily get to celebrate it as a team and an organization. They're still celebrating it with the city, which is great.
0: Interesting.
3: But not necessarily together.
1: I don't think any of that statement deserves a response. Interesting.
3: So that's how I thought when I first heard that idea. I was like, no way. But then the more I thought about it, I'm like, maybe.
1: No, you got caught up in it. No. Then you thought, let me repeat this. Yeah, again, be better. Be better, Rachel.
2: Be better, Rachel. Be better.
0: The non-Elmo. The non-Elmo of Barton Carlin Monday through Friday, 10 to 1 over there on ESPN New York 880. Thank you, Chris.
1: Godspeed, everyone.
0: There it is. Godspeed indeed. You know what? I don't think you're that far off, Rachel. I will tell you why on the other side. We have our best and the worst of the weeks coming up. This is ESPN Radio. Courtney Cronin, Peter Burns.
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0: I don't know if the Bears are going to be able to play this song any longer. As Cordy Cronin, Peter Burns, Best Week Ever. We had the governor of Indiana. I mean, he made a pretty compelling case of why Hammond, Indiana, which, again, for those, it's not like on the other side of the state. It's basically in the Chicago metro area, correct? Just over the state line.
1: Chicago land.
0: An opportunity to bring the team over there. And, again, it's not any – the Bears did put out that statement, though. I mean,
1: they're
0: so it's
1: – focusing on Hammond. But call me – I'm going to be very real right now. I think every Bears fan listening to us, either on ESPN 1000, listening to us on the app, wherever you are, their sentiment on this is call me when there is a shovel in the ground, because we have been doing the same merry-go-round since 2023, when they were going from Arlington Heights to back to Chicago, then focusing on both sites, and then they introduce Indiana into the conversation, and they move away from Chicago, then it's Arlington Heights and Indiana, now it's just Indiana, but Illinois is still, quote-unquote, in the race. It's exhausting. Just make a decision. But what they're telling you through their inaction right now, because they could have gone to Indiana by now, is that they really want to stay in Illinois. And they're hoping that there's some 11th-hour Hail Mary that comes through to keep them there.
0: And how many times do cities and their taxpayers have to shell out or not get those tax dollars when billionaire owners are making money? And I know that you've told me that family is not
1: liquid.
0: Billionaire liquid like the Penner family are or the Cronkies or whatnot. However, still, it's hard to swallow when you sit there going, wait a minute, you need that many things? If I'm not mistaken, I think the Broncos have talked about doing new stadium deals, and they're not going to take a dollar of taxpayer money.
1: Yeah. Like, and here's what I think will happen. I ultimately do think they end up in Indiana because J.B. Pritzker, the governor of Illinois, is going to be vying for the presidential nomination for the Democratic ticket in 2028. The Bears do not have any more time to waste. They've already wasted. They're losing a lot of money every day for not having the stadium built. He can't possibly stand up to his constituents or his rivals or anybody if he says, I'm the Democratic presidential candidate that bent over backwards for the billionaires. He wants to say, I stood up to the billionaire. I do not think it will happen in Illinois for that very reason. I do not think he calls a special session this year.
0: But on the flip side of it as well, too, what would you look like if you let the Bears move out of Chicago
1: exactly.
0: in Illinois?
1: Exactly. Like, it's a no-win situation, but I think he's going to take the lesser of two political evils, which is, I stood up to the billionaire.
0: I just keep thinking about how Elmo didn't take a side. Like, I keep going
1: you
0: back
1: to
0: the
1: Elmo?
0: No,
1: want to be Elmo?
0: I don't want to be Elmo. No, unbelievable. All right, best of the worst. We start with the bottom of the barrel.
2: I want to be the best of the worst.
3: Who had the worst week ever?
4: Oh, no, this is terrible.
0: Draymond Green had a hot take. Shocking that that would happen. He hasn't had a lot of good ones, kind of trying to be Barkley-esque. He said that Steph Curry was so good at golf that if you gave him 3 years, he would be a PGA Tour player. That's when you know you don't play a lot of golf, is when people go, oh, man, this guy's really good. You should be a professional golfer, buddy. No, that's not happening. Steph Curry, great golfer, unbelievable player at these celebrity events, could probably do pretty well playing these little amateur deals. But a professional golfer, 3 years, no, not going to happen. Tough
1: throw Bears fans in worst week ever just because they keep dealing with this circus around the stadium. And you have a team that has momentum. Your quarterback just got the Madden cover. It's being celebrated more than it is Madden curse, any of the other conversation that typically comes with that, because Caleb Williams is a star in the making. You have a team that just won 11 games.
0: Yeah.
1: You have momentum. You got aura. You've got motion. But we're still talking about the damn stadium.
0: My last nominee for the worst thing is the staff over at Rocco's in Omaha. That's the famous Jell-O Shot bar. Now, not because LSU has set the record, and I thought that was like a Wilt Chamberlain, Lou Gehrig type record that will never be broken. West Virginia just punched their ticket to the College World Series. And this is the bar that they always have, like the leaderboard and all the Jell-O shots. And the reason why, not only will West Virginia fans show up, and not only will they roll with the Jell-O shots, but Pat McAfee has a chance to go out there and do the shows out there and really kind of skew it a little bit.
1: Oh, He's going to be juicing those numbers.
0: We'll see how that plays out.
1: He'll buy it for like, he'll spend, what, 20 grand and buy all the jello shots up and hand them out to people that are on the set for his show. That's unfair.
0: I'll have one.
1: Cooking in the books.
0: I'll have one. All right, let's flip it to the best of the best.
2: You're simply the best.
3: Who had the best week ever?
1: Our guy, Fernando Mendoza, got to crank the horn, if you call it that, at the Golden Knights game, game one, after he graduated from crank the horn. What do you call it?
5: Fernando Mendoza, Heisman Trophy winning quarterback, national champion with Indiana, number one overall pick of the Las Vegas Raiders.
0: He even looked artificially, like, created when he was doing what? The cranking the horn?
1: Cranking the horn. And you know what else he can add to that list of accomplishments that Sean McDonough was mentioning?
0: Uh-huh.
1: College graduate. He went back and he got his degree from Cal.
0: My man. Well done. Wait, he got his degree from where?
1: Cal, where he was. Remember, he was a grad transfer at Indiana.
0: Wait, he didn't even get his degree from Indiana?
1: He got his undergrad degree from Cal.
0: I got so many questions here at this point. Are you mean to tell me there's not true student athletes in college sports anymore? I just, my mind is blown. Troy baseball, what a story they are to make, punch their ticket. That was awesome scenes right now. And Ole Miss Rebels have punched their ticket as well.
1: Mira Andreeva, 19-year-old French Open winner. Congratulations. She won the Open yesterday.
0: Oh, Mizrowski yesterday for the Brewers. 103.7. Now he has the 12 fastest pitches this season. 52 of his pitches last night against the Rockies were 100 miles or more. How impressive is that? 103.7.
1: That is, throw some water on that man. He's on fire. I've always wanted to say that. Nixon 5? What are we feeling?
0: Spurs in 7.
1: Ah.
0: Just absolute chaotic meltdown. I want to see it.
2: Heroes run.
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22: I'm Nick Taruka. Good Sunday morning. Game three of the Stanley Cup final in the books. Vegas had the first four in the second. Carolina came back with four straight in the third to force OT, taking a second overtime. Then Vegas brought the house down.
23: Out into the point, McNabb wins one. Theodore shoots, wide rebound, he scores!
22: Fox Sports 98.9 on the call. Shea Theodore, game winner off the back wall and in. Vegas with four in the second period, three from Mitch Marner, a hat trick to make some history. The fastest hat trick in a Stanley Cup final at 6:10. Carolina responding with four straight in the third, 3:39 to set a cup final record. Game four Tuesday night in Las Vegas. Men's final underway at Roland Garros. Alexander Zverev looking for his first major title, has reached four Grand Slam singles finals, but yet to come home with a trophy, taking on number 10 seed Flavio Cabali. Zverev up 5-1 in the first set. In baseball, all Dodgers early against the Angels. They scored 9 times in the first inning to win it 9-2. Have won 18 of 23, outscoring the Angels 41-5 in their meeting.
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1: And that darn 6'4 from Kentucky,
0: Matt Jones.
2: I've actually had an issue at a stadium for a soccer game where I was wearing the opposing team's jersey. A group of 6-7 fans actually, like, tried to corner me to try and fight me because I was wearing the opposing team's jersey.
3: What team?
4: Where was this?
2: And mind you, I know what people are going to say. It was an MLS game.
0: Myron Metcalf.
3: I don't believe that.
4: When they snapping their fingers and dancing, when they surrounded you.
2: They were not.
4: And singing songs.
3: That's maybe the most blatant lie I've ever heard. You're telling me a New York Red Bulls game versus New York FC? Stop it. But they also got in a fight at a UFL game yesterday.
0: Matt and Myron on ESPN Radio and on the ESPN app.
4: I still don't believe that story Renee told. Nobody fights in the MLS game. Nobody. I'd like to see one. It's Matt Myron here on ESPN Radio. 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We're ready to go. It's one of these June Sundays. If you've been listening, you know I love a good June Sunday because there's a lot of sports going on. Football, basketball, college baseball, UFL. You had the Belmont Stakes yesterday.
5: Yeah.
4: What do you mean, the Golden Temple won?
5: I was mad about it.
4: Why were you mad? It was the Derby winner, won the Belmont.
5: Didn't run the Preakness. Could have had a Triple Crown. Selfishly, I wanted her to be the horse.
4: Okay, that's fine, but you understand they still won, and so it was exciting. Like, it wasn't even the favorite. Like, it was the Derby winner.
5: They didn't
4: make it the favorite.
5: We were robbed. Why aren't you running all three races?
4: Because
5: I want to be able to say I saw a Triple Crown. It's very selfish, but to not run all three, I think it's a disservice to sports.
4: You have seen two Triple Crowns. You've seen American Pharoah, and you've seen Justify.
5: I want to see another one.
4: So you're kind of like,
5: it doesn't make a lot of sense to me why you just pull out of one race. Like, to the average fan, we don't understand the differences and the whatever. Like, you just want to see a

0: say one third of our listeners mad. 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So we'll come back to it. 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
2: 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Nothing happens.
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1: With Matt and Myron.
0: And we're going to do something that I am not sure we've ever done on this show, which is lead with hockey.
4: Wow.
0: Last night, one of the most epic hockey games in the history of the sport, as the Carolina Hurricanes were down 4-0 in the third period, came back, scored four goals, including three in less than a minute, made it 4-4, sent it to overtime. It ends up in double overtime, and then the Las Vegas Golden Knights get the victory on an own goal by Carolina. They go up 2-1. There have now been three games in this Stanley Cup. Each of them has come down to the end. Each of them has had at least eight goals. And Mark Messier last night said, so far, the best Stanley Cup finals in the history of the sport. Myron, I'm a Carolina Hurricanes fan, so I've obviously been glued to all this. Go Canes. But for you, have you, as a casual sports fan when it comes to hockey, have you?
4: Yeah, I've always loved the NHL playoffs were the best. And I think the Stanley Cup Finals the best of all the championship series. You know, that's nothing against the NBA or any other group, but because of the drama, because you can be up 4-0 and all of a sudden you lose that lead and then you go to double overtime and something like that happens. Fastest, hat trick we've ever seen in NHL history. In the third period, three goals and
0: yeah, I mean, there were two very historic things. You had the fastest hat trick in the history of the Stanley Cup Finals. What do you think, Myron, about the tradition, by the way? Because I thought you'd have a strong opinion that when someone gets a hat trick, and Mitch Marner, who got dumped by the Maple Leafs, picked up by the Knights, what do you think about the tradition that when someone gets three goals, you have to throw your hat on the ice? So this perfectly good hat that you brought to the game, you now have to get rid of. Would you throw your hat on the ice?
4: Absolutely not. Unless I knew I was getting it back.
0: You're not getting it back.
4: Well, I think that's probably the challenge. If I knew I was getting the hat back, I'd throw it.
5: How would you get it back?
4: Put somebody on the hats.
0: But they're supposed to redistribute the hats throughout the stadium?
4: If I throw my hat, there better be somebody in the hallway waiting with my hat when I leave the stadium.
6: I went to a Penguins game a few years ago, sitting very close, and the Penguins were like 9 goals. Evgeny Malkin had a hat trick. And my wife and I were on TV every time they scored. Like, we were like right in the...
0: All right, this isn't about just bragging about you did.
4: But like, it was a little bragging.
6: So he scored a hat trick, and I had so many people text me to throw my hat on the ice.
0: Yeah, and you wouldn't do it?
6: I wouldn't do it. It was a great hat.
0: A lot of people did. I mean, they have to stop the game. The guy brings the trash can out. He gets all the hats. Here's what I would like. I think everyone should throw their hats, but then you should have to, as you're walking out, reach into the bin and you just get one. And you could get any hat. And it's almost like a hat trade. Now it might, you know, if you have a lot of lice in Las Vegas, that could be a problem. But otherwise, Myron, I think it's a good, but you would not throw your hat.
4: If I walked around and I saw somebody wearing my hat after the game, we got to have a conversation. Cause you don't just get to grab my hat.
5: What happens to the hats?
0: They donate them. They donate them
5: to you're taking it away from charity, Mike.
0: They donate it to a hat charity.
4: The dude who comes out and picks up the hat, A, is that his only job? And then B, is he getting tipped?
0: I feel like
4: there should be a tip situation.
0: He wouldn't be doing much. Like, he'd do it like 3 times a year.
4: But is he on standby? I mean, is it like Earl the hat dude? And then again, what's the tip? I think he should be tipped.
0: Yeah.
4: As he's leaving.
0: Well, all right, so they do that. So that's the first time that's ever happened. Then Carolina's down 4-0 going in the third quarter. Two things happen that have never happened. They score three goals in less than a minute. Never happened in the Stanley Cup playoffs. Then they come back from 4-0 down in the third period. That's never happened in the Stanley Cup playoffs. Then you go to overtime. You get the own goal. It's kind of a, you know, undramatic way to end a dramatic game.
4: Yeah.
0: This series, hockey, we just have to talk just about hockey for a second. I think it started with heated rivalry, right? It started with the hockey people making out and the story. Cause every woman I knew was like heated rivalry. They'd get together

0: and they'd go, hey, did you watch Real Housewives? Okay, what about Heat of Rivalry? Then you get to the Olympics. Heck of a game, that USA-Canada game. Myron, you even watched that on a Sunday morning, right? Yeah, like, it was wild exciting. Then you get the momentum of the playoffs. People thought Carolina and Las Vegas, those are not really the most marquee franchises. And yet, the ratings for this, not up 90% from last year, 90%. It is the third highest ratings for the Stanley Cup playoffs ever. Myron, is hockey on a massive growth moment over the last year?
1: Yeah. I mean,
0: there's another show too, by the way, on campus, which is more hockey people making out.
1: I think Gary Bettman has been the best commissioner in sports for 3 years.
0: Which is crazy, because if you had said that 3 years ago, hockey fans would have mocked you mercilessly.
1: People said he was the worst, right?
0: Yes, yes.
1: So I don't think it just started with like the Olympic, you know, victory and the TV shows. I think it started with the Four Nations tournament.
0: That was good.
1: That was
0: exactly
1: the All-Star game. I think that gave sort of this Olympic style event that a lot of people bought into, and that just kind of carried over, I think, into this season. And then I think you just have so much young talent across hockey as well. And then when you watch games like that, it's hard not to be intrigued and not to think, man, I got to watch game four because who knows what's going to happen. But I think you got to give Gary Bettman a lot of credit for incorporating the things he's done to bring in new fans. Who else has brought in new fans? The NFL doesn't have to care about it. I think the NBA is struggling to figure out how do you introduce another generation to basketball without LeBron and Curry and all that. Baseball obviously has had its challenges. Hockey's maybe the one sport that's kind of figured out, hey, this is how we get the casual fan involved.
0: I think it's great. I mean, I've probably watched more hockey this year than any time in my life. I'm a Hurricanes fan, so obviously my team's doing well. That helps. I know every player on the Hurricanes. Like, I'm into it. I'll also say this, though. Hockey has its own unique culture you just don't see anywhere else. Let's take the Las Vegas Golden Knights, who may win it all. Myron, they fired their coach 7 games before the playoffs.
1: Yeah.
0: Just fired, like, they just won the Stanley Cup a few years ago. They took their coach and 7 games before the playoffs said, you're out. They hire this other guy, John Tortorella, and now he may win it. What other sport do they fire the coach that could win it 7 games before the playoffs?
1: Yeah, I mean, that's an amazing story in and of itself. Does he get a ring, by the way, if they win it?
0: The other coach?
1: Does he get a ring?
0: I think so, yeah. If he's honest, you did 1 game. I think the other coach gets it too.
1: If I were him, whatever game, if they're about to win it, I'm coming down from the rafters like Sting. Like, you're not going to celebrate this victory without me being somewhere on the ice. Like, security is going to have to take me off the ice, right, in a moment like that if they get to the point where they're going to win it.
0: And the other thing that happens in hockey is they just trade goalies like it's nothing. Frederick Anderson has been the goalie for the Hurricanes throughout the playoffs. He's been really good. Then he's had a bad game. He gets down 4-0. They take him out. They put in the backup, Brandon Bussey. Myron, he has not been in goalie for 3 months. He has not played a hockey game in 3 months. They put him in. He plays well. And now everybody goes, well, he's starting the next game. Like, it's just like you all of a sudden would go, you know what? Steph Curry, we're just not going to play you this next game. We're going to play this other guy. It's crazy.
1: I felt so bad because, like, again, casual fans coming in, you see a goalie get pulled and you're like, okay, this guy isn't good enough. That is the most difficult position to play in sports. And I've had that take for a long time. Hockey goalie in the NHL playoffs, Stanley Cup, there is not a more difficult job in sports because of what you just saw.
0: You can't mess up
1: when you get pulled. Imagine a quarterback getting pulled in the Super Bowl. Like, this doesn't happen in any other sport, but in hockey, they're like, nope. They're shooting 80 times at 1,000 miles per hour. You miss 3 or 4. It's time for you to go to the back.
0: Yeah, it's like you've lost all your talent. Let's put in this guy who hasn't played in 3 months.
1: I felt bad. I felt bad.
0: Well, go Canes. Series goes to game four. It's Tuesday night. Kudos to everybody involved. It has been this has been the best series. What do you mean kudos? Why can't I say kudos?
1: You said it like you were running the HR for the team.
0: I'm giving kudos. I assume both teams are listening. Okay. And I would like the Las Vegas Knights and the Carolina Hurricanes. Hey, Mitch Marner. Hey, Eichel. Yeah. Also, hey, Aho. Hey, Svechnikov. Kudos to all of you. Yeah. You're doing wonderfully.
1: It's a great event. It's been a great event. It's been incredible.
0: equally as wonderful has been the NBA Finals. And there are, and there's another big game coming Monday night. The Knicks are up 2-0. Can they sweep and win at home? We'll deal with that next here on Hockey Radio on Matt and Myron.
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2: Ananobi driving to the corner. Bridges, late block three is good. Here's OG Ananobi driving against Wemby. Watches against Wemby. Brunson will back off. Now dribbles on the crossover to the right. To the dotted line. Fades. One-legged jumper. Good. Wemby rises. His shot's no good. Rebound Knicks. Game's over. Lucky 13 for the Knicks.
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5: For the Knicks to win their first title since the 70s. And the NBA Finals will be right here on ESPN Radio. 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The ESPN app presented by Gusto. They won them both in San Antonio. Exciting games and some big moments for Karl Towns, who has played, probably would be the MVP if it stopped now. Jalen Brunson has made big shots. OG Ananobi, yeah, and other, I don't know what I'm just saying, OJ out here. Other guys playing really well. And then of course, Wimby's turnover. What do you think is the big takeaway from the first two games, Myron, in San Antonio?
6: Young teams don't win championships in general. I mean, I think we love the idea of young players leading teams to championships, but in reality, it just doesn't happen. I mean, we see that in college basketball all the time with the one and done, but like throughout the history of sports, rarely, especially in modern times, do you see young stars winning at this level. And I think you're seeing a Spurs team that is very, very good. Wemby's very, very good, but in those clutch moments, they look very, very young. And I think that to me is what's happened on their side. On the other side, the Knicks, this might be the best run we've witnessed since Golden State Warriors, maybe, and what they did a decade ago. This is incredible.
5: And isn't that kind of hard to explain? Because on paper, you know, normally when you see these teams that make crazy good runs where they win 13 out of 14 games or whatever to win a title, it's teams you would expect. I mean, you know, it's the Warriors with Steph and those guys. Like, it's these massive stars. Who saw this coming? I mean, the Knicks were down 2-1 to the Hawks. Right. And now all of a sudden you go on this run and they're winning every kind of way possible. And to me, the story, and part of it's because I'm a Kentucky guy, is how good Karl Towns has been. I mean, there have been very few players more derided over the last, you know, decade or mocked than Karl Towns. And he's been amazing. And he's two games away from bringing his hometown their first championship in 50 years.
6: You know how Karl Towns is playing? He's playing like a guy whose toughness has been questioned for his entire career. Yeah. In high school, as great as he was, is he tough enough? At Kentucky, where I don't care how good you are, you're never going to be the number one big man 3 years after Anthony Davis and all the other guys they've had. Are you tough enough? Gets to the NBA, he's got to deal with Embiid and Jokic and Giannis and all these other great emerging big men, and his toughness is questioned consistently. And he's playing like a dude who's like saying, okay, this is the star. This is the guy who's going to, you know, beat us. Okay, I'm going to show you who the toughest guy on the floor is. And it has been kept. That dunk in the middle of the second quarter.
5: Great dunk, yeah.
6: When they're down 37-30, I believe, and Kat just dunks all over Wemby, that to me is what changed the game. The Knicks go on this big run. All of a sudden, they're in control. I just think Kat is doing more to change the narrative about his legacy than maybe any player we've seen in a long time in a finals performance.
5: So let's talk about New York, the city. I mean, I can't even imagine. First of all, New York's just a weird, well, not weird. It's an awesome place. People just watch the game anywhere. They'll just put a TV in the middle of the road and there'll be 100 people just sitting there watching.
6: I don't care.
5: Now you get to game 3. It's going to be a circus, especially if they can win the two at home. But now the president's coming, so they're saying, like, get there 2 hours early, no watch parties anywhere around Times Square. I don't know, man. What is it going to be like Monday night in New York?
6: I think if you're going, they said 2 hours early, like you should be there now. I mean, I've been to a game with the sitting president, not at this magnitude, that was the most chaotic thing I've ever experienced from a mile away.
5: You know, there's checkpoints. Like now it's in Madison Square.
6: It's just going to be. And then here's my question. Can you enjoy the full experience if you're a Knicks fan and you're a part of that? Or will the logistics be so overwhelming that you're just like...
5: It'll be interesting to see what crowd is able to get in the building. You know, in San Antonio, the Knicks fans had a presence, right? Yeah. But, I mean, these tickets right now, the get-in price is, what, $8,000? It's going to be rich people. So is it going to be the same passion? And then you've got the fact... They're not allowing people close to Madison Square Garden. And then you got the whole subplot of, you know, Trump's going to get booed in that arena and what that's going to be like. I just think if you were talking about one of the more fascinating sporting environments that we've seen, I think the city of New York, not just the arena, but the entire city on Monday and Wednesday is going to be absolutely fascinating, right?
6: Yeah, I mean, the city's going to be, it'd be fun to be in the city somewhere, not necessarily at Madison Square Garden. I do hate the idea of like average Knicks fans being priced out. I hate the idea of the real Knicks fans who've been supporting the team through the drama, and now you get to this, but we haven't seen it like this. I mean, it's going to be a bunch of rich Knicks fans and I mean, that's cool and all, but it's not what I want to
5: see. Like $100 or $200 to get into bars to watch it.
6: Yeah.
5: Just to get into bars to watch it.
6: Yeah.
5: Can you imagine what the OG Knicks players are going to be like? Like, what is Grandmama going to be doing? You know?
6: Well, I mean, they're going to have fun.
5: Starks? I mean, come on.
6: They're going to have a lot of fun. I do appreciate that they're honoring those guys. It's a lot of celebrity.
5: Yeah.
6: And I just hope the average fan gets more screen time.
5: Do you like Patrick Ewing's hats
6: Chalamet.
5: He's been wearing? The sort of, what do you call them? Kangor hats.
6: Kango. Yeah, what? Did I say it wrong? Kango hats. You said Kangor.
5: Is it not Kangor?
6: Nah, that's probably another company you're thinking of that we don't wear, but.
5: That's the one we got in Kentucky. We got a good version.
6: But no, he's in full OG mode. You know, he's wearing dress shoes with no socks. You know what I mean? You can smell them through the TV. Like I know a cologne they're all wearing. I can tell just, you know, it's a cool to see those guys though hanging out.
5: It's nice. It's the New York Unks.
6: Yeah.
5: Right.
6: But you know, they're walking with the team like it through security. Like they're like hanging with the team directly. I like that.
5: I do like that they're embracing those former guys. And the Spurs do the same thing. Like with Dave Robinson and Tim Duncan. It is kind of cool to see the nostalgia of it. I will tell you this. I want to be there. If they win when they have the parade, might be the most fun thing ever in that city. It will be absolutely great. There were big NFL trades this week, plus news from around the world of sports. Next.
0: All the dunks.
7: Ananobi catches under the basket, goes up and slams it home.
0: The dimes.
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19: I'm Nick DeLuca. Good Sunday morning. Men's singles final at Roland Garros. Defending champion Carlos Alcaraz out with injury. Novak Djokovic and Jannik Sinner both eliminated early, paving the path for number two seed Alexander Zverev looking for his first major title against number 10 seed Flavio Cabali. Zverev taking the first set 6-1, has reached four major finals, but still looking for his first victory. Will that come today? Game three of the Stanley Cup Final all wrapped up. Vegas had the first four in the second. Carolina coming back with four straight in the third to force OT. Double overtime, Shea Theodore, the game winner off the back wall and in. Vegas takes game three 5-4 to take a 2-1 series lead. Vegas with the four goals in the second, three off the stick of Mitch Marner, who put together some history with the fastest hat trick in a Stanley Cup final at 6:10. Carolina scoring the four straight in the third, 3:39 to set a cup final record. Game four Tuesday night in Las Vegas. In the NFL, Browns corner Denzel Ward says he wants to remain in Cleveland after the team traded Myles Garrett to the Rams back on Monday. Former fourth overall pick in 2018, now the longest tenured Brown. He's a five-time Pro Bowler, has 2 years but no guaranteed salary remaining on his five-year, $100 million contract.
20: Hey, it's Michelle Smallman, and coming up Monday, the biggest event in the world kicks off this week. 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

0: 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You know who this is, Myron?
1: No, I never know who this is.
0: I mean, you might whenever, know this. It's one of the kind of modern young names in country music.
1: They used to mix it up and play more like hip-hop, so, and then they just play, you know, all Matt Jones music.
0: First, it's not all Matt Jones. This is America's music.
2: When I play hip-hop music, I then get accused of playing hip-hop music before
0: you.
2: You
0: can't please
2: so,
0: mine.
2: Yeah, so what do you want? What do you want,
0: can't please mine. You play my music, and he says he's being left out. You play his music, and he goes, oh, you just play it because I'm Myron. Like, you don't, you make it to where they can't win. This is Zach Top.
1: That's one of the benefits of being black. I can do that. You know, I can keep everybody on their toes a little bit. And, you know,
0: Zach Top, by the way, is, today I'm going to a festival. Now, normally that's not my thing. I don't like music festivals. It's too hot. There's too many people walking around. It's like, you know, water is not there. And so, but today I'm going, it's, Railbird in Lexington. They have Tyler Childers, Zach Top, and Ella Langley. That's quite a threesome, that I'm going to go see today.
1: Are you that worried about the people? You don't sit in the cheap seats. How many people are you actually running into?
0: I do have my own section, but
1: so that's the thing. So Matt will talk like he's amongst the people, but he's not sitting. I've been to events with Matt.
0: I have to walk amongst them in the into the gate.
1: but you're not sitting in the same sections as the people that you don't want to deal with. Like,
0: no, it's not that I don't want to deal with them. It's just like there's just a lot of people, and when it's a festival, everybody's sweating. You know, everybody gets hot, and it's going to be like 90 degrees out there today. And it's just a lot. That's all I'm saying. You know, they're having this festival, Myron, at the Red Mile Harness Racing Track, which I wondered, have you ever been to a harness racing track? Because if you want to see degenerates, that's where you want to go.
1: I have been to harness racing. It's intense.
0: Is it intense or is it sad when you go to harness racing?
1: Maybe a little bit both. We got it here. I actually went to a competition where they were showing harness racing horses. So it was like,
0: what does that mean?
1: Show
0: competition
1: horses.
0: No, that's different.
1: Been to harness racing.
0: Okay, there's a few different things here. You've got horse racing, like the Derby. If harness racing, that's where they're on the little wheelies.
1: Yes.
0: Right?
1: I've been there.
0: Then you have, equestrian. That's where they like jump and you know, but then they also have show horses.
1: Yes.
0: Which is where the horses do little steps and they do that.
1: Yes.
0: So which one are you talking about?
1: I went to a show horse competition with harness horses. They were in the harness and they were showing their horses, and this dude, Fred, won first place it was a competition, a show horse competition. Stop. And they had a division for harness horses.
0: Stop. I don't want to hear it.
1: I literally went there 2 weeks
0: James
1: ago.
0: Rachel, this could not have been a professional event if just a guy named Fred won.
1: It was at the state fairgrounds.
0: Around horses, all right, in Kentucky. Nobody named Fred is winning any elite competition.
1: They had those horses that dance, you know, and do all the moves. They were in the competition. They had
0: horses that dance.
1: Do all the movements, the rhythmic movements.
0: Okay.
1: But then they were like introducing our harness horse competitors, and it was like Fred.
0: Did Fred dance with the wheelie?
1: No, he was just his harness horse was just running around, but it wasn't a race. They were showing off their harness horse, and he got first place. In the competition, not in the race.
0: Sounds like something that happened in your neighborhood in Milwaukee.
1: It's not what happened.
0: People were betting on it in between dominoes and calling it a competition.
1: No, this is a real competition. What did you just describe?
0: I don't know, but I don't believe they had a competition with horses and a guy named Fred won with a harness on the back of it.
1: Fred was going, get up. He was doing the thing. He was like, get out, go. Doing that with the thing. What's the little thing?
0: I don't know. You're just making things up. How am I supposed to know what it's called?
1: He was saying, get up, go. Whatever you do to the horse, what do you say to the horse? With the thing you have in your hand. What is that thing? A baton? What is it called?
0: A baton. No, you say go. Everybody says different things.
1: Well, whatever he was saying, he was like, go, and the horse was going, and they were like judging the horses, and he won.
0: I don't know if I believe all this. All right. Well, nevertheless.
1: Dominoes.
0: The biggest. Whoa. I'm just always talk about dominoes. I don't know. The biggest story next to Fred winning that event that Myron is talking about was Myles Garrett.
1: Yeah.
0: Traded this week to the Rams from the Browns. A huge trade. I mean, so here's how I read this trade. It was for Jared Verse and some draft picks. But for me, this trade was very simple. The Rams want to win a Super Bowl, and they want to win it next year. And the best way to do that is to bring in the most dominant defensive player in the league, have them do it this year, and then probably Sean McVay's in the booth next year. That's the way I look at it. This is a, we got to go win the Super Bowl this year with Matthew Stafford. Here's our best chance. Do you agree?
1: Yeah, I mean, this is the draft makes sense now to me. You know, when Sean McVay clearly didn't want them to pick Ty Simpson or just wasn't into the pick. This is a guy who wants to win now. I think he has an agreement with Matthew Stafford. Like, hey, man, I'll do this as long as you do it. And I'm sure Matthew Stafford said, we got to go out and get some real firepower. I do believe, however, that you got to look at the Browns and say, okay, is this Luka part two in terms of,
0: Luka.
1: Why didn't you put this out to other teams? Like, it doesn't sound like they put Myles Garrett on the market and said, let's see who brings in the most in this trade. It sounds like they just sort of said,
0: well, they got a pretty good haul back, I think. I mean, you know, Jared Verse is a great player in and of himself. And then you get a draft, you get two draft picks that are high. I feel like that's pretty good. I mean, could they have gotten more? Maybe so, but I don't think they could have gotten a player like Jared Verse that could come in. I mean, how many guys are going to get in a trade that are going to be able to contribute for them as quickly and as powerfully as Jared Verse?
1: I think that's fair. I mean, Jared Verse, I think, is a great player. I think Jared Verse, if you're a Browns fan, you're like, okay, we got a young guy to build around. But I do think it's fair to look at Andrew Berry and say, your job as a GM is to get the most possible for a player of that magnitude, especially a team that's not in like win now mode. They're so far from being competitive. They don't have a quarterback figured out. Obviously their defense has been solid, but you're going to give up Myles Garrett. You got to get more assets, I think, to build for the future. And I think that was a mistake.
0: To me, this is all about the Rams. It's all about what they want to do and how quickly they want to win. But if you're the Browns and you're a Browns fan, I don't know any Browns fans except Hammer, in it.
1: Yeah,
0: but let's
1: crew.
0: Say that you were a Browns fan. Does this trade make sense to you, or are you upset like, this was our guy, this is all we had, and now we don't even have him?
1: Again, I'm gonna keep comparing it to Luka. You can make the case that Myles Garrett is a top three football player in the NFL and the most disruptive defensive player in the league. There's no way that you get anyone in return who matches him. So of course there's disappointment in that regard, but it also just shows like what is this team's vision? Nobody knows. And I think that becomes the challenge. You don't have a quarterback situation figured out. You might go to Deshaun Watson. You might end up with Shedeur Sanders. There's just a lot of questions. And when you lose a guy like Myles Garrett, Myles Garrett was the only reason you thought the Browns had a chance in every game they played. Like, whenever we do the show and we're making picks, the only reason you thought the Browns maybe could win the game, no matter who they were playing, was because you could think of this idea of Myles Garrett might have three sacks and change the whole game. Even though Jared Verse is good, he ain't that good. So
0: no,
1: you gotta
0: that's
1: be
0: true.
1: Disappointed as a Browns fan.
0: But you do get a first round pick, and you do get a second round pick, and then you get a third round pick, along with Jared Verse. I can understand the thought process, even if you might have thought they should have tried to get a little bit more out of it. One person writes on the text machine, by the way, you can write us here on Matt and Myron, give your thoughts on our conversation, 772-774-5254. One person says, Matt, whatever Myron is describing is certainly not the trots. As a matter of fact, it is not a sporting event that occurs in humanity.
1: The harness thing?
0: Yes.
1: You all think I would pretend that Fred existed you think I would make up a harness racing dude named
0: Fred?
1: Where
0: did this event happen?
1: At the state fairgrounds.
0: And what was it called?
1: It was the competition. I don't remember the exact name.
0: It's just called the competition.
1: It was a competition where they had show horses. So they had the horses who were jumped. They had the people riding the horses were dressed up almost in that like Renaissance looking thing. So they were dressed up. The horses were doing.
0: They were dressed up as
1: the horses were doing little dances and trotting, and they were all graded on that. And then they had a harness horse division, And these harness horse racers came out, and they were all just going around the track. They weren't racing. They were showing
0: and
1: the harness horse.
0: Fred. How do you know Fred?
1: Because he won. And then he does a victory lap.
0: How do you remember his name?
1: Because I remember names. I'm good like that. But he did a victory lap.
0: Yeah.
1: So Fred won, and then he just came around the hole, and everyone's applauding him.
0: What do you think about this? This was a good suggestion. Myron needs a segment every week where he explains just things that are extremely white. Like Myron makes sourdough bread.
1: I've never made sourdough bread, so I couldn't explain it. I don't know anything about sourdough.
0: I kind of like that though.
1: Nah.
0: I like that we would have you go do the whitest things possible, and then you explain them in your views. Like you just did that with harness racing, and it came out not close to whatever the sport is.
1: It was a real,
0: I would be fascinated to see you, like, I'm trying to think of some other things that would be like that. Maybe going to Railbird today with Zach Toff and Tyler Childers would be one of those things.
1: Listen, if you want to make that a segment, I'm available to negotiate that. Let's talk about it.
0: You just go to
3: send Myron to a heavy metal show?
0: Yeah.
1: But heavy metals, I'd be cool with that. Like, I wouldn't.
0: Yeah.
1: I know like Megadeth and
0: maybe like
1: what is it, Malmsteen, what's that group's name?
0: Polo. Send you to Polo where they're on the horses.
1: No, here's the problem. Here's the problem with that idea.
0: Croquet.
1: You gotta send me to places where they'd actually let me in. And they wouldn't just call the authorities.
0: I think it would be funny to send you to a croquet tournament.
1: I'm not going to croquet.
0: You're not going, well, alright.
1: Yeah, mate. But I mean, what I just told you was real. What I just told you was the very real.
2: Myron, can I ask a quick follow-up?
1: Yeah.
2: Was this at the state fair?
1: No, just on the grounds. Like, they do a lot of events at the state fair.
2: Okay.
0: So you went there.
1: My daughter's in the horses. Yeah, my daughter's in the horses.
0: Oh, your daughter's in the horses. Okay.
1: Yeah, yeah. Well, she takes lessons and everything. Yeah.
0: From Fred?
1: Not from Fred. From Mark. Mark next door. He does lessons.
0: Oh, Mark next door.
1: He's got a horse ranch. I can see it from my house. He's got a horse ranch.
0: Okay, Sarah Palin. So you can see a horse race from your house.
1: You go up the hill. Mark has horses. So he's got a whole horse ranch up there, man.
0: There you go. Matt Myron's here on ESPN Radio. They have a special guest for us today to talk to. And I'm going to have to guess who it is. It is guess that Wildcat, a former Kentucky Wildcat. We'll figure out who that is. Plus, we're going to preview the World Cup today. Myron says he has no interest in the World Cup, but I'm going to make him interested because it starts on Thursday. That's next here on Matt Myron on ESPN Radio.
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8: Hey, it's Evan Cohen coming up Monday. 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
9: How are you? 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

0: Matt Myron here on ESPN Radio. People are writing in to talk about places we could send Myron to get his expertise on, since he did such a good job with the harness racing. One person suggests, what if back in the day ESPN used to have NHRA drag racing? What if Myron did the sideline reporter?
1: Oh, I'd love that. I want to go to that. NASCAR.
0: Whatever happened to NHRA? I feel like when I was a kid, you could always turn on, there was some version of a force,
1: 11
0: some
1: PM.
0: Generation of a force,
1: yeah.
0: And they would be, is NHRA racing, they still do that?
1: It was on 11 p.m. every single night.
0: Yeah.
1: Like, you could find it every single night.
0: I loved it because they'd race and then a big balloon would come out the back.
1: Yep.
0: Which yeah, I always thought, is that really the best way to stop a car?
1: I don't know.
0: Was with the big balloon?
1: It was on every night. The drag race.
0: Did they even still do it? I feel like I haven't seen it on TV. Did it end with COVID?
1: They do a lot of that stuff on like YouTube now. Like there's a lot of like
0: YouTube
1: people,
0: NHRA racing.
1: Like drag racing. People do it privately, and it's a big thing.
0: I'm talking about sanctioned events.
1: But maybe that's what hurt the NHRA.
0: Here's another one. What if we sent Myron to a Renaissance fair? Have you ever been to a Renaissance fair, Myron? I can see that. Where people dress up in
1: the Renaissance. What year was that?
0: 1500, something like that.
1: Yeah. Absolutely not. Y'all love everything like 1884 and before that. I don't know. That's not.
0: Yeah, but 15, the Renaissance fair, you know, they'll sword fight.
1: Yeah.
0: Right, and they'll like have Lancelot and all those.
1: I don't want to do with people
2: they
1: who
2: joust.
1: Do.
0: They joust, yes.
1: If you're doing Halloween every day, I don't really know that's my crowd. Like the whole dress up thing.
0: You're not gonna do Renaissance,
1: but I've been to the Renaissance Fair. I've been there.
0: Okay. Well, we're going to have a guest on today. Happens once in a while. And when they do, it's usually a Kentucky person, and I have to guess them. It's name your Wildcat.
3: It's time for Name That Wildcat with Matt and Myron.
0: All right, so this is a former Kentucky player. Presume it could be any sport.
1: Yeah.
0: Usually it's basketball, but it could be any sport here. James, you want me to guess who this is, so I guess, are you going to give me a couple hints?
4: Yeah, I got some clues here.
0: Okay.
4: I mean, if anyone's going to know who it is, it's going to be you.
0: Okay, I'll do my best.
4: All right. So, first off, pretty broad one, born in 2002.
0: All right, so born in 2002. So we're talking about 24 years old. So that gets me in the mindset. 24 years old. That would have mean they were at Kentucky like 2021, 2020, 22. So, I mean, if I'm just guessing, we're in the era that we weren't good at basketball this era. So I don't know. Maybe Cason Wallace for the NBA Finals?
4: No.
0: Okay.
4: Yeah, you're not on the right track at all right now.
0: Okay.
4: SEC All Freshman Team in 2021.
0: SEC All Freshman Team.
4: Remember, it can be any sport.
0: I understand. Well, our basketball team, that was literally the worst year we've ever had. So, unless it was BJ Boston,
1: Women's basketball?
0: Women's basketball. Oh. Is it Ryan Howard?
1: Is it Ryan?
4: It is not, no.
0: Okay. Then I don't know. You're going to have to give me another guess.
4: All right. This person, three-time All-SEC first team from 2022 to 2024.
1: Three-time? No basketball player stayed long enough.
0: No.
1: To be three-time.
0: Football.
1: Three-time?
0: Football, I don't think we were good enough.
1: It's got to be baseball. It's got to be a baseball player.
0: Yeah, first team, though.
1: 3 years in a row.
0: I mean, Ryan Howard was probably first team 2 or 3 years, but you've already told me it's not her.
1: Who's the guard? The
0: George Amore. She was only there 1 year, though. She wouldn't have done it for 3 years. All right, give me one more, and then I'll see if I can get it.
4: All right. I do have a couple more. Name to the national team, the U.S. national team, in the 2023 Pan Am Games.
0: Name to the national team?
1: Has to be baseball. Has to be baseball.
0: Well, but even on baseball, I mean, there's that guy we have that plays for, like, the Diamondback system. Yeah.
1: Baseball.
0: I think you're making this up. When you say Kentucky, do you mean Kentucky sports?
4: Yes,
0: could this
4: Kentucky
0: be science?
4: No. Nope.
0: Academics?
4: Sports.
0: Okay.
1: Three-time SEC, all SEC.
4: Do you give up?
0: No, you said you had one more. Right. I'll do one more.
4: All right. This person was named MVP of the league that they play in their inaugural season in 2025.
0: Okay, well, that
1: inaugural
0: would be...
1: season. Of the sport?
4: Of this league.
1: So what? There's an inaugural softball league that started last year. There's a...
0: Okay, so if that's the inaugural season in softball, the problem is I don't know that I would know. And the softball World Series is going on. Or no, it's over
1: now. It's got to be either a softball player. They also started a new, I believe,
0: UFL
1: volleyball league, too.
0: Okay, so volleyball. Now, there you go. Now, because we've been really good at volleyball. All right, I'm going to give. Who is it?
4: Meyer was on the right track. The Athletes Unlimited Softball League is the inaugural season last year. Aaron Koffel from the Chicago Bandits and former Kentucky Wildcat softball player was named the inaugural season's MVP. She'll be joining
0: us. Wow, I didn't know that. I mean, I remember that name when she was here, but I did not know. Well, see, I just learned something. So what's the name of the league again?
4: It's the Athletes Unlimited Softball League.
0: Okay, and she plays for the Chicago Bandits?
4: Chicago Bandits, yep.
0: Okay. Well, there you go. So she is, she's going to be our guest on here, and she was a Wildcat. There you go, Myron. I had no idea.
1: Well, when he said inaugural, I knew that either softball or I think volleyball has a new league.
0: How do you know all the inaugural leagues? Like, do you keep track of what leagues are going on in all the sports?
1: Well, that was a big deal though. I mean, the softball, because, you know, softball World Series has been getting so much attention, and now you get a lot of like stars.
0: Yeah.
1: We're going to go into the league. So
0: people are suggesting other places I can send you. He did say this in Eastern Kentucky. They have a lot of, cockfighting rings. Is that something you would be interested in going to?
1: Nope. That'll
0: what
1: be,
0: about,
1: be a part of that.
0: What about Hillbilly Days? We talked about that before in Pikeville.
1: Nobody wants me.
4: Was that bare knuckle fighting thing? Maybe
0: yeah.
4: I'm gonna cover that.
0: We can do that. That's right. We're gonna talk about the World Cup and some more NBA. That's next here on Matt Meyer.
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16: I'm Nick DeLuca. Good Sunday morning. Men's singles final at Roland Garros. No Carlos Alcaraz due to injury. He's the defending champ. Novak Djokovic and Jannik Sinner both eliminated early. Number two seed Alexander Zverev with an open bracket looking for his first major title against number 10 seed Flavio Cabali. Zverev taking the first set 6-1. Cabali coming back to take the second set 6-4. Zverev has reached four major finals but still looking for his first win. Game three of the Stanley Cup final wrapped up. Vegas at four in the first. Carolina with four in the third to tie it up and force overtime. Double OT Shea Theodore, the game winner. Vegas takes a 2-1 series lead. Mitch Marner making some history with a second period hat trick. 10 goals this postseason. Had 10 in his entire career with the Toronto Maple Leafs. ESPN Radio's TJ Oshie thinking a change of scenery has done Marner well.
17: Well, it's been perfect. And sometimes people say a change of scenery, but really it's just a change of culture. You're moving into a culture that Vegas' first year in the league, they go to the finals. And
18: yeah, but they lost four straight.
17: 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But so that's just all they know is getting to playoffs and trying to go on runs, and a lot of times they do go on runs.
16: Oshie on SportsCenter with SVP. 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
0: Matt Jones.
2: Do they do a gun at the horse race?
3: They don't do a gun. What if they were, like, being raised in L.A.? What are they supposed to run every time they hear a gunshot?
2: I don't think these horses are in a place where they're going to hear frequent gunshots.
0: Myron Metcalf.
2: One of these kids, like an up-and-comer from a tough neighborhood. A horse that came from a bad part of town.
3: There's some Cinderella stories. He raised the horse on the problematic, as you would say, side of town.
2: Okay. Horse has got out of a tough stable, and now he's trying to turn his life around. And, like, come on, man.
3: I like the idea of a horse that just grows up in the city and then works its way up and ends up in the Preakness.
2: Adopted by a family in the country. 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
3: It's like the blind side but horses.
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3: 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Didn't happen. 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The World Cup starts on Thursday, and it is the biggest event in the world, and it's coming to America. And there have been a lot of talk about ticket prices and transportation and visas and all the things off the field, because there's a lot of issues, obviously, with the event. But there's also going to be soccer, and this is the largest World Cup of all time. 48 teams, 100 games, 40 more games than we've ever seen at the World Cup here. And Myron, I think it's very important for us, soccer aficionados like you and me, to preview it for people and to give them a sense of what's coming.
2: Okay. Yeah, let's do it.
3: Well, you don't seem excited.
2: No, I'm excited for the World Cup. I mean, it's a lot of countries. It's a lot of teams.
3: 48. All right, so let me explain to you the system. They divide the 48 teams into 12 groups of four. Okay, 12 groups of four. If you are in first or second in the group of four, you move on to the next round. And then the top eight third-place finishers, they move on as well. So first, second, and the eight top third place finishers. You got that?
2: Okay. That's a lot. It's a lot of teams.
3: It's a lot of math, right? Yes.
2: Wow.
3: Yeah. It's probably too many, but that's okay. So here's what we're going to do. I'm going to give you the group. We're going to

0: Mexico gets to play in Mexico, right?
1: They're playing all their games in Mexico.
0: So,
1: that's
0: so
1: right.
0: I don't know. I mean, if this is like the NFL, right, the home team always has an advantage. I don't know if that – I don't know if that's a thing in soccer.
1: Well, in Mexico, one of the things that helps them is it's going to be very hot.
0: Yep.
1: Some of these teams are not going to be used to the heat. Some of them are already sort of talking about how hot it is. And then altitude.
0: Yeah.
1: You know, Mexico City is very – so you could say Mexico has quite a home field advantage.
0: Like boxing, like all the Mexican boxers who trained at altitude had an advantage. So I'll say Mexico. If it's like Mexico's
1: Mexico?
0: In the best spot. Yeah.
1: Yes. I'm going to say Mexico as well. This is a very balanced group below Mexico. But I would say Mexico is the best team in it of that group. And of those – we're also going to play of these four countries, which one would you want to visit? Myron, Mexico, South Africa, South Korea, or Czechia? You could visit one. Which one would you like to visit?
0: My sister lives in Mexico. So I go to Mexico. I'll stick
1: okay.
0: with Mexico.
1: I've been to Mexico and South Africa. I'd like to go to a different place. I've been to Czechia. So I think I would go to South Korea because it's the one that I haven't been to. Group B. Canada, another one of the hosts. They are in their first tournament in a while. They are joined by Bosnia and Herzegovina. They play together. Okay. Qatar and Switzerland. Who do you like in that group? A group that's kind of considered to be wide open.
0: I don't know. I mean, again, Canada's playing in Canada, right? I mean,
1: they are playing in Canada. That's right. But it's, you know, there's not as much home field in Canada. It's still just Canada.
0: Yeah. But Qatar has that money. They could play with the books a little bit, right? Like you gotta, you know, Qatar could kinda, slide somebody
1: books.
0: A couple.
1: You still have to win on the field.
0: Yeah, but Qatar can slide somebody a couple M's, right? And kinda change the outcome. I'm not accusing them of anything. I'm just saying.
1: Are you already accusing Qatar?
0: No, I'm not accusing. I'm just saying they're in a position to do that.
1: Sounds accusatory to me.
0: I'll go with Canada, but if something funny happens, in that group, I'm just telling you.
1: All right. I'm going to take Switzerland. I think Switzerland, you know, it's neutral, and they've been able to they're not been conflicted with things. So I'm going to take Switzerland. Which of those would you rather visit? I'll let you visit one of them.
0: Qatar. Yeah. I want to go to Qatar.
1: You're going to go to Qatar?
0: Yeah.
1: Really?
0: Yeah. The extravagance.
1: You are really driven by money, aren't you? Switzerland is absolutely beautiful.
0: Driven, but.
1: Switzerland is absolutely beautiful, so I would take them. Group C. Brazil, Morocco, Haiti, and Scotland. By the way, the Haiti-Scotland match is going to be one of the great clash of cultures in the history of the World Cup. Hello, Haiti. Hello, Scotland. Enjoy each other. Who are you taking in this one?
0: I hope they play that match early in the day. Because if you play a late match with Haiti and Scotland and they've had all day to get after it, you better
1: it's
0: have some extra security
1: matchup.
0: For
1: got?
0: That one. I'll always take Brazil. Like I don't have to know anything about Brazil.
1: I'm going to take
0: Neymar.
1: Brazil. Yes, he's back. I'm going to take Brazil as well.
0: Right?
1: He's old. Yeah, he is old. Which one of those countries would you rather visit?
0: Oh, Carnival, Brazil. I have a buddy who wants me to come down there to Carnival. So, Carnival,
1: what would you
0: Brazil.
1: Do at Carnival, Myron?
0: Man, I just take in the scene, man. You know?
1: Just get the vibe going?
0: Just get the vibes, man.
1: All right, I'm going to Scotland. I've enjoyed, like, Scottish people are the most fun people.
0: There's a bit of a theme happening with the countries you're taking, by the way.
1: What are you talking about? I said South Korea.
0: Oh, yeah, you did say South Korea. Okay. You said, I wasn't sure.
1: Jesse, I'm only going to Europe.
0: Well,
1: you were
0: talking about Switzerland, how great they were, and how incredible Scotland
1: you know
0: is.
1: You don't have to be rude.
0: I'm just saying.
1: I just would like to go to Scotland.
0: Okay.
1: Group D, the United States of America. Stars and Stripes. We play Paraguay, Australia, and Turkey. Who you got?
0: Paraguay. I'll take Paraguay.
1: You're taking Paraguay. Why are you picking Paraguay?
0: I think that group is actually evenly matched.
1: It's pretty even. All four teams have a shot. Yes.
0: So I don't know. I feel like
1: you're not going to pick the country you're in.
0: I'm doing this as if, like, I'm trying to win money on it, right? Like, if I were...
1: And you're going to take Paraguay.
0: Well, the United States hasn't consistently been great, right?
1: Yeah. Well, I bleed red, white, and blue, unlike my Paraguayan friend there.
0: Okay.
1: I'm taking the U.S. You take Paraguay. Which one would you want to visit of those?
0: I'll stick with Australia.
1: Me too. Me too. Australia, it's the longest flight in the world, but I'd love to go to Australia. I've actually never been. Let's go to, by the way, Turkey, you could go and get a hair transplant.

0: People are doing that. Have you seen that?
1: People lot of people do it. Yeah. I don't know why they go there, though. Why not go somewhere else? What do they have in Turkey that's so good?
0: Fewer questions when you walk into the office. You just put a pile of money on the counter and
1: maybe there's less questions. Yeah. Group E, Germany plays Curacao, who's never been the smallest country to ever make the World Cup, Ivory Coast and Ecuador. Very diverse in Group E. Who you got?
0: I mean, Ecuador, I believe, has a really good defensive team. I think that'll be an important part of how they But I mean, Germany, like, Germany's always good. I think Germany's one of the top teams in the field. I'll take the Germans.
1: I'm going to take the Germans as well, but which one are we going to visit? Four very different places to visit. I'm not picking Germany, counter to what you would think. I'm not picking Germany. I've been to Germany a bunch. I've never really had fun. I would go to Curacao, right? Like, party in Curacao.
0: I'd go to Ecuador just because I want to experience being on the equator. And what that.
1: Why do you want to experience being
0: I just want to say I was at the equator.
1: That'd be cool. Do what? What's so
0: just
1: great about the equator?
0: Being on the equator, like the hottest place usually on the planet. Like, that's what I want to do.
1: That's where you're picking. You just want to be where the equator is.
0: I want to be able to say I went to the equator. Yeah.
1: Okay. What a bizarre choice. Group F, finally, for this half of the preview, the Netherlands, Japan, Sweden, and Tunisia. Okay. All places that people like to visit. Where are you going?
0: I was at a store in Vegas earlier this year, and I really loved the Japan jersey, so I bought one. So I have a Japan national team.
1: You have a Japan jersey.
0: I have a Japan national team jersey, so
1: really?
0: I gotta go to Japan.
1: What made you buy a Japan jersey?
0: It matched the shoes I was wearing. So I paired it with the shoes, and I bought it, and it's a really cool jersey.
1: All right, there you go. I'm going to take the Netherlands. The big orange crush gets it done. But if I was going to visit one, Myron, I'm visiting Japan. That's probably the next country I would like to visit. So I'm going to Japan. How about you?
0: Yeah, Japan would be on my list, too.
1: All right, there you go. So we've picked our first six groups. We've seen a theme in what Myron likes, which is what matches his shoes. And I've given you the actual picks that can win the groups.
0: You're giving us NATO, basically. Matt's trying to go to a treaty meeting or something.
1: Stop it. I'm going to South Korea and Japan. You watch your mouth.
0: You negotiating for us or something?
1: Sunday Headlines is next.
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0: and they even pay for you to make the flight and put you up in a hotel. How about that?
1: I don't believe that. I don't believe.
0: What do you mean you don't believe it?
1: I don't believe they book your flight.
0: I think they do. I think it's like a whole thing. Like they bring you, they fly you, they put you up, then you get the hair transplant, then you go back. It's kind of like it's a whole package.
1: Wow. Well, yeah, maybe
0: you're thinking about it, aren't you? You're thinking about it.
1: Well, you know, I want that. You know, I want that beard implant. So, I mean,
0: well, they could do it on the top of your head. They could do it on your face.
1: Yeah.
0: I think you should go to Turkey for a beard transplant. We can take the show.
1: Now, you think they really do all that? They fly you out to give you the transplant?
0: I think they do. Honestly, I don't think that's wrong. I think they fly you out. They put you up in a hotel. And I think people say it's cheaper to do that than to do it in America. Well, and you get to go to Turkey.
1: What are the surgeon's credentials?
0: Well, where see, that's what worry me. You know? I don't know what Turkish medical schools are like.
1: Yeah. And I'm not knocking the system, but I don't know enough.
0: Yeah, that would be my worry. I understand. I think that's reasonable. It is now time for stories beyond just the world of Turkish hair plants. It is headlines.
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3: The Sunday headlines.
0: All right, what's up first, James?
4: Yeah, Matt, you tweeted earlier this week a picture of two people kissing on the shutdown I-65 in Kentucky. But that's not really the biggest story coming out of there. It's the Louisville can opener.
0: Yeah.
4: Which semi-trucks, obviously being detoured around I-65, is shut down. And some of them are going, trying to go under a bridge that's too low for them to go under and getting the tops of their trucks ripped.
0: So I-65 has been shut, it's being shut down for 2 months for construction. So they're making all the traffic go through the city, which is causing all kinds of fun and excitement. But right next to U of L, and you all should look this up, look up Louisville Bridge, you know,
1: can opener.
0: And the bridge is too low, and the semis try to go under it, and they get their top chopped off by the bridge. This happened 5 times in 1 day last week. It's become like a great, people just sit out there outside their house and watch semi-trucks lose the top of their roof, Myron. It's quite exciting things here in Kentucky, along with the interstate shut down, people sitting in the middle of the interstate and making out.
1: Yeah, I mean, you could live there if they've shut it down for 2 months. I've never heard of a city shutting down a highway for 2 months. I mean, that's incredible in and of itself. But I'm also not surprised that truck drivers are trying to go under a bridge when they were told they can't make it, right? There's arrogance in the semi-truck driving community.
0: What?
1: That I think, you know, people may not understand.
0: You think semi-truck drivers are arrogant?
1: Next to people on bikes who think they're cars and guys on motorcycles, they're number three in terms of road arrogance. There's a little bit of that with, and not all semi-truck drivers. I know there's some great ones listening and they're kind and they're, but there's some guys who they like to show you that they own the road.
0: It sounds like to me you are anti semi-truck driver. I think we have a lot of listeners right now that are semi-truck drivers.
1: I'm not a truckist. I am someone who knows that, and it's not all of them. It's not all truck drivers. So I don't want anyone to think that. But there's a certain kind of truck driver who likes to remind you that they can do whatever they want on the highway.
0: How do these truck drivers, to you, showcase their arrogance?
1: There was a guy the other day, I'm in traffic, he goes from the left lane to the right lane, just in the middle of traffic, wasn't trying to like make sure there was room to go. He just said, I'm going to the right lane and everybody has to bow down to me because I drive a truck. And there's a lot of that in that community. Not all, certainly not all. I'm not a truckist, but there's enough to make you go. There's a little bit of arrogance in the truck drivers.
0: This is amazing to me. I want to take up for truck drivers. They are great literally people. The
1: important
0: people that keep this economy going.
1: Important
0: right?
1: People.
0: Roll on highway, roll on the long, roll on daddy till you get back home. Like
1: amazing,
0: that's what the
1: work
0: truck drivers do. And you are claiming they're arrogant. That's, I think, astounding to me.
1: They are essential to what we do, which only adds to the arrogance for some of them. Cause they know how important they are. They know if they don't get to point B, that it's gonna be a problem for everybody in America. There's a little bit of road arrogance there though.
0: It sounds truckist to me. I'm not going to lie.
1: I'm not a truckist. Don't call me a truckist.
0: It sounds truckist.
1: I'm not a truckist.
0: All right. I'm going to put this out there. If you disagree with my, if you're a truck driver, 888-SAY-ESPN, or even if you're not, are truck drivers arrogant? Myron is taking the position that they are along with, by the way, you're throwing bikers and motorcyclists.
1: The people on bikes who think they're cars. The people on bikes who think they're cars should be prosecuted.
0: Well, what's your problem with motorcyclists? Have you not seen Sons of Anarchy? I would not mess with those people.
1: Listen, man, just because you put on a jacket and you're 53 don't mean you're in a gang. You know? So it's not all. Like, I know some real bikers and I'm not messing. But I also know some guys who just took it up like 3 years ago and they got a jacket that nobody sponsored. I'm talking about those guys specifically. Not everybody. But I know some guys who just picked up a motorcycle and they're like, look at me, I got a jacket. The Sons of Anarchy dude, those dudes are tough. I don't mess with those dudes. Earl, who just picked up a bike 3 years ago and now all of a sudden he's going cross country with a jacket, like,
0: alright, 888-SAY-ESPN. If you believe, if you agree or disagree with Myron that truckers are arrogant, I want to hear from you because I need Myron to defend that position. Unbelievable. What's next?
4: Oh boy, and these phone lines are.
0: Are they lighting up?
4: Oh my God.
0: I love it. That's what, I knew it. He starts with his truck driving stuff.
1: I'm not a truckist. Don't accuse me of that.
0: What's next?
4: Elmo from Sesame Street is getting relentlessly cyberbullied by Knicks fans after he posted on Twitter, Elmo hopes both teams have fun.
0: Yeah,
4: replies included, this isn't the time for sportsmanship, Elmo. These streets ain't Sesame.
1: Yeah.
0: Streets ain't Sesame.
4: Someone wrote, sure, Elmo, with a little picture of, if you are neutral in situations of injustice, you have chosen the side of the oppressor.
0: Yeah.
4: And probably one of the harshest ones, don't you dare forget your roots, you little red bleep.
1: Oh.
0: By the way, answer these calls, because I got to hear the truckers. While you're doing that, Myron, Elmo is just trying to say something nice. I hope everybody, because, you know, Elmo's for everybody. He's not just for New York. He's for San Antonio, too. I feel like people being a little harsh to Elmo.
1: Yeah, but Elmo set himself up. You know, if you're going to put that out there in a polarizing moment, you kind of got to understand what's at stake. So Elmo doesn't have to comment on everything. Everything doesn't have to be about
3: his
1: world
3: PR
1: peace.
3: PR team kicked in. He did put out a second tweet.
0: Yeah, what was the second tweet?
3: It says, Knicks, that last message, Elmo didn't mean to spur you on.
0: First off, I like that. That's a good
1: first
0: comment.
1: Off, he still talks and speaks in the third person, which I've had
3: He's
1: a problem
3: three.
1: With that from childhood.
3: He's three.
1: I've had a problem with that since childhood. He speaks in third person. And, you know, at the end of the day, what are we doing? Give us some numbers, some math problems. Tell us to read our books and take our vitamins or whatever. You don't have to get involved in sports.
0: When I was a kid, there was the state representative for my county. He tried to put an ad in the newspaper for the season preview. And he said, his name was Mike. He says, Mike hopes all mountain teams win every game. And I was like, you can't say that. They play each other.
1: You can't do that.
0: You can't
1: just stay out of it.
0: Just stay out of it. Yeah. Or pick a team. But you can't wish Elmo, we can't all win.
1: Oh, man.
0: You got to pick one.
1: Read us a story, man. We don't need you. We don't care what you think about the Knicks.
0: So Myron has gone after truckers, motorcyclists, and Elmo. That's what happens on Sunday Headlines. We will likely hear from some truckers and more next.
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0: 5-4, Vegas takes a 2-1 series lead in double overtime. We're up 4-0. Carolina rallying with 4 straight goals. ESPN NHL analyst Eric Johnson giving Vegas a ton of credit for sticking with it.
1: They had 2 taken off the board. 1 with a coach's challenge for goal interference, another for offside. So they put up 7 and had 2 off the board. So give Vegas credit for sticking with it. You have to have a short memory in the Stanley Cup playoffs. Exactly what they did. They find a way to win, and they get a 2-1 series lead.
0: Vegas scoring 4 times in the second period, including a hat trick from Mitch Marner, the fastest hat trick in the Stanley Cup final at 6 minutes and 10 seconds. Game 4 Tuesday night in Las Vegas. In baseball, another injury for the Yankees. They place catcher Austin Wells on the IL with cervical headaches. Wells reported neck stiffness leading to a headache. Has really struggled with a 533 OPS.
2: Hey, it's Evan Cohen. Coming up Monday, we'll continue to react to the NBA Finals, the Stanley Cup, and get you ready for the World Cup, which kicks off Thursday. It's on Sportsmanlike, 6 a.m. Eastern, right here on ESPN Radio, ESPN2, and ESPNU.

0: Radio. I'm sitting by Progressive Insurance. We got lined up some truckers who have some things to say to Myron, as he deserves. But first, we did name that Wildcat, Erin Coffle. She's with the Chicago Bandits, which is Athletes Unlimited Softball League. She was the star from last year, former Kentucky Wildcat. Erin, thank you very much. And I got to tell you, you got a whole audience here, national audience of people who may not know a lot about your league. Tell people about Athletes Unlimited Softball, and then your inaugural season is over. What year two is going to be like?
1: Yeah, of course. Athletes Unlimited Softball League is six teams, and we're all based in different cities. I'm a part of the Chicago Bandits. We're located in Rosemont. But yeah, we're playing a 24-game schedule throughout June and July, and our season starts on Tuesday. So super, super excited. We added two new teams this year, so it's a six-team league now. So we're just competing, you know, competing our tails off and proving what women can do in professional sports.
2: Erin, the College Softball World Series was just incredible. How does Athletes Unlimited create more opportunities for great college players like yourself?
1: Yeah, I think it gives athletes the opportunity to continue to play beyond college. You know, when I was committed to Kentucky my freshman year of high school, I didn't know. I thought the 4 years at Kentucky would be it for me. I didn't know there was a possibility, you know, to play beyond that. So it just opens up everything, and it allows, you know, women to actually be professional athletes, and especially from the softball side of things. You know, there wasn't really a stable league before this, so it just gives, you know, college softball athletes the ability to dream beyond their 4 years and to continue to play at the highest level possible.
0: I do have to ask you, Erin, you were drafted in the sixth round from Kentucky and then were named MVP in the first year. That doesn't happen a whole lot. Did they just sleep on you, Erin? Is that what happened? They didn't watch enough Kentucky games? Where was it?
1: Yeah, I mean, I don't know. I think I feel like I've always kind of flown under the radar a little bit, and I kind of like it that way, to be honest. And I'm not going to, you know, use my MVP season. I'm not going to put expectations on myself this year either. I think I'm just going to continue to stay dialed into the moment and to the process, and I think that's what has gotten me here, so I'm going to continue to do that.
2: What are some of the things that people can expect in the second year of this league compared to the inaugural season?
1: Yeah, I think they can expect to see obviously more games on ESPN. I think we have close to 51 games on ESPN networks this year. So I think that is something softball is going to be on all summer long, just as it was in the spring. And then again, you're going to see the best of the best athletes in the world right here. The fact that we expanded to two new teams beyond our four from last year, it gives more athletes the chance, and it gives, you know, the audience a chance to really see these are the best of the best softball players in the nation and across the world. So I think, you know, where you're going to see some really, really great softball, and that's what you can expect.
0: The games will be on ESPN networks and the ESPN app. Opening night is June 9th. Erin Coffle, first of all, give me a go Cats. You're a big blue like me. Let's go. Let's do it. Is Mark Pope going to get it done this year, by the way?
1: Yes, I think so. I believe in him. Go Cats.
0: I love it. Erin Coffle, she is with the Chicago Bandits, part of the Athletes Unlimited Softball League. Thank you very much. And as a fellow Wildcat, I appreciate you taking the time.
1: Yeah, absolutely. Anytime. I'll do anything for the Cats.
0: There you go. Listen to that. See, that's loyalty right there, Myron. That's what we have in the Big Blue Nation. There, Athletes Unlimited starts June 9th on ESPN Networks and the ESPN app. You don't even understand that because you're not part of Big Blue Nation, Myron.
2: No, I don't. No, I don't know the chants and the stuff. I've heard them all, though.
0: And you don't feel the loyalty, unfortunately. But you did take a shot at truck drivers.
2: That's honest.
0: All across America, and a lot of them are wanting to weigh in. You said they were what? Arrogant, selfish?
2: No, I said it's an arrogant community. I think on the road, road arrogance.
0: You're starting to back down already. Chris in Boston arrogant. Is going to go. Chris, what do you have to say to him?
3: Yeah, I kind of agree with them. Like, truck drivers are the worst, honestly. My brother is a truck driver and can barely read. Well, and I don't understand.
2: I'm not.
3: I mean, like, he can barely read. So, like, he has no self-awareness. He's arrogant. He just thinks he's, like, the best driver at all. But I'm always like, you can barely read. How are you able to even drive a truck?
4: Wait a minute. These are very harsh things to say about your brother.
2: Like, that sounds like a family dispute more than anything.
4: Do you get along with your brother?
3: Oh, yeah, I totally do. But he's just
4: But he can't read.
3: He just thinks he can barely.
2: Is he a little arrogant about driving a truck, though? Does he? Is that arrogance? Can you see that with him?
3: Oh, yeah. He thinks he's, like, the greatest driver in the world. Like, yeah. He even thinks he can drive a car well, and he's had, like, 6 accidents. I don't even know how they even let him have a car, like, a truck still.
4: So. Well, thank you very much. I appreciate the call. So, first, wow, family members coming out against truck drivers.
2: Yeah.
4: Let's try Kendall in Texas. Kendall, what do you think?
5: Hey, I gotta agree with Myron too, but I think it's more of a generational deal. I've been out here over 25 years.
2: Okay.
5: And, a lot of these newer drivers, there's a fine line between arrogance and ignorance. Yeah.
2: So the new generation, they don't have the same respect for the rules of the road, or why are they more arrogant?
5: They're not trained.
2: Yeah.
4: Oh, they're not trained.
5: They're not trained, and, you know, 80% of the drivers that are out here today, they can't drive more than an automatic truck. You know, they don't know how to drive a truck.
4: See, there's a difference. Yeah, they don't know. Okay. They don't know the manuals. Let me ask you a question. One of the things Byron said was, y'all think you own everything because you get to stop at the gas stations and take showers. I thought that wasn't fair.
2: I didn't say that. I said, you know, you do kind of take things over. Those arrogant drivers, not everybody. I'm fine with the non-arrogant, but there's some of those guys kind of take over the place.
4: I appreciate the call. Randy in North Carolina. Go ahead, Randy.
6: Yeah, I just want to say I love the show. Y'all make me cry so hard. I laugh every Sunday morning.
4: Thank you.
6: I travel from Raleigh to Wilmington about every other day.
2: Okay.
6: I guess it just depends on where you are. North Carolina on 40, that travel. I think they're more arrogant drivers because it's only 2 lanes, and I can't count how many times when a trucker is coming off the exit and the car won't get over.
7: 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Now, out to the stadium. Here are David Johnston and Jeff Dantzler.
8: One step remains, but oh, is it treacherous. It is game 2 of the Super Regional. Georgia coming off of an epic 13-12 victory yesterday over Mississippi State. A win today would send Georgia to the College World Series. If Mississippi State wins today, there will be a winner-take-all tomorrow here in Athens. It is the calm before the storm, the crowd gathering, the crowd on the hill is tremendous, the grandstands filling in as Georgia and Mississippi State will meet yet again for the 6th time this season. Our Network Studio producer is Talik Pratt. Talik has been fantastic all season long. We are live at the Frank and Carol Beltran radio booth along with my longtime broadcast partner, the great David Johnston. I'm Jeff Dantzler, DJ. I'm glad yesterday's game was early. We needed a few hours to come down from it. Didn't sleep a whole lot last night, and here we are on the doorstep in a three-game series. Clearly, every game is critical. But game two, you know what that means. One team either clinches or the other team evens it up and carries the momentum into game three.
9: Yeah, and text, tweets, everything yesterday. Was that the greatest game you ever saw at Foley Field? And I say, well, it was definitely up there. The game against Coastal Carolina, the Kepinger game in 01, the Clemson game in 04. I mean, those were a couple of all-timers as well. But in recent memory, this has certainly been it. And then the other question, well, do you think Mississippi State's going to be flat? Like, no, I do not. And in fact, you know, it's, you also, too, if you're Georgia, you don't want to get the fact that you might, oh, well, we got that win yesterday. Is it going to happen today? And you just got to take everything in perspective. Oh, my gosh. Awesome. This is a good sign right here.
8: There's so much Georgia royalty here. Chance Vesey is just coming to the booth to join us. Coach Perno's here today. Gordon Beckham, Alex Wood, Rich Poitras.
9: Love it.
8: Jason
9: Jacob. Absolutely love it.
8: There are some great Bulldogs here. We're going to try and help pull this through and try to get Georgia to Omaha for the first time, DJ, since 2008.
9: Yeah, 18 years. It's been like we've been out in the wilderness all that time. And just one of those things where we're one win away from getting it done again.
8: All right, let's talk about this pitching matchup. That's the best sign I've seen all day.
9: Absolutely.
8: Talked with Chance earlier this week. That is a legend right there. The pitching matchup, you got Ryan McPherson. He is an ace for Mississippi State, 4-1 with a 2.81 ERA. McPherson missed around half of the season with an arm injury, but he is back and locked in. And Caden Aoki has been just marvelous. Spent most of the season coming out of the bullpen. In fact, he is one of the finalists for the Stopper of the Year. And there's Andrew Boogie Smart, who has a shaved head.
9: I love it.
8: There's another good sign right there. And Aoki has been absolutely fantastic. And for Caden, again, in the rotation for the last month plus, 9-1 with three saves, a 3.86 ERA, and 72 and a third innings pitch. He's got 95 strikeouts against 26 walks. So, indeed, a great pitching matchup here today. Aoki against McPherson. Georgia against Mississippi State. And what a job the Bulldogs did. Resilient, never say die yesterday. And now Georgia in a position to take that one last step to get to college baseball's ultimate destination. A chat with Bulldogs head coach Wes Johnson is coming up next. It's Georgia and Mississippi State, game two of the Super Regional, right here on the Georgia Bulldogs Sports Network.
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16: It's time for the Wes Johnson Show. Jeff Dantzler joining Georgia's head coach, and what a day we have here. I got about 2 hours of sleep last night. How about you?
17: Yeah, I'm going on a lot of Spark and Red Bull right now. But, hey, that's just what happens this time of year. You got a lot going on. Obviously, we're trying to win a ball game today.
16: And, Wes, just every pitch is so intense. We talked about this yesterday. Playing in the league really prepares you for this, but there's just zero margin for error.
17: Yeah, no, I mean, obviously two quality clubs battling it out. You know, we're both teams are pretty similar. And, you know, when you get into games like we had yesterday, it really is. It's almost like you feel like who's got the last at bat. You know, who's gonna come up last? That's the team that's gonna win. You know, fortunate for us, we cashed in on some runs there in the eighth, and then Justin Bird was able to come in and shut it down.
16: I know, excited to have Trey back in the lineup today.
17: Oh, absolutely. Trey, I mean, you know, you really tip your hat to the guys who stepped up yesterday. I thought Jack Arcimone played phenomenal, had some really, really good at-bats, hit the ball really hard. But, yeah, getting Trey back in that lineup, come on, man, a guy with 18 homers hitting over 350. I mean, you want that guy in your lineup.
16: Wes, you did a tremendous job managing the pitching yesterday. It looks like we're in really good shape for today as well, starting with Mr. Cade Nyoki.
17: Yeah, Caden's going to go out. You know, he veteran, pitched a lot, slow heart rate. You know, it's like I'm going to tell him today, hey, you, remember, you're just in Little League. We're going to play like we're playing in Little League. We're happy to be here. We got a bullpen. You know, think about all the things you think about when you're in Little League. You know, you used to show up to the field and go, wow, they got a bullpen, you know. And so we're going to take that mentality today. Caden will go out there with the slow heart rate and get us off to a good start.
16: All right, Wes, best of luck. Let's get a W and keep it rolling.
17: Thanks, and go Dawgs.
16: That's it on the Wes Johnson Show. We'll check the NCAA scoreboard after this timeout on the Georgia Bulldogs Sports Network.
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8: All right, NCAA tournament scoreboard today. The next game, a rubber match between Southern Cal and North Carolina at 3 o'clock. Alabama trying to sweep St. John's at 4. Kansas and Oklahoma in Norman. The Sooners with a 1-0 lead there. Texas beat Oregon last night, and the Longhorns will be going for the sweep. Three teams already punching their tickets to the College World Series. Troy, West Virginia, and the Ole Miss Rebels, who had a great comeback against Auburn yesterday in one of the two SEC versus SEC showdowns.
9: Very impressive for Ole Miss to go to Auburn and sweep. And it's a Furness going back to Omaha. Will Furness with the big home run for Ole Miss. Of course, his old man, Dr. Furness, is a pretty good hitter, too.
8: Yeah, he was, and he knows a thing or two about Omaha. There we go with the rope dog rolling in. Everybody coming to wish the Dawgs good luck today. And as we said, Georgia legends all around Foley Field for this afternoon showdown. It's the Bulldogs and the Maroon Bulldogs, Georgia and Mississippi State. DJ's got the lineups. When we return, our Marker 7 first pitch is 14 minutes away right here on the Georgia Bulldogs Sports Network.
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1: Swing and a miss. He struck him out.
2: To the wall, and that ball is gone.
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1: He pumps his fist towards the crowd.
0: The Diamond Dogs live here.
1: It's into the trees. Touch them all. Unbelievable. In time, and for the first time ever, the Georgia Bulldogs win the Southeastern Conference Tournament.
0: It's time to play ball. Now back to the stadium.
2: All right, back here at Foley Field, David Jeff along with you. Thanks so much for joining us. We're about 12 minutes away from today's first pitch, but it is time for this afternoon's starting lineup and lineups. I know it's morning time here still, but it'll be afternoon when we get this thing going. The Dogs are the visiting team for this game. Georgia at 50-12 overall. Trey Phelps back in the lineup. He'll lead things off at third base, followed by the catcher, Daniel Jackson. Batting third will be the center fielder, Rylan Lujo, and hitting cleanup, the DH, Michael O'Shaughnessy. Hitting fifth in left field is Kenny Ishikawa, and batting sixth will be the second baseman, Ryan Wynn. Hitting seventh, the first baseman, Brennan Hudson. Batting eighth will be the shortstop, Colby Branch, and hitting ninth for the Bulldogs, the right fielder, Ryan Black. On the mound, the graduate, Caden Nioki, 9-1 on the year, a 3.86 ERA. Mississippi State, 43-18 on the season. And their lineup is the same as yesterday, of course, except for the starting pitcher. Garrick Fry, the second baseman, will lead it off, followed by the third baseman, Ace Reese. Hitting third, the DH, Noah Sullivan, and batting cleanup, the freshman right fielder, Jacob Parker. Batting fifth will be the left fielder, Vitas Valencias. And hitting sixth will be the first baseman, Reed Stallman. Batting seventh, the shortstop, Ryder Woodson. Hitting eighth, the catcher, Kevin Maluski. And batting ninth will be the center fielder, Bryce Chance. And on the mound, sophomore right-hander Ryan McPherson is making his 10th start. He is 4-1 on the year, a 2.81 ERA. The head man for Mississippi State in his first season, Brian O'Connor. He was the longtime Virginia coach. And, of course, for the Bulldogs in his third season, the SEC Coach of the Year, Wes Johnson. The Dogs will have all those road grays in their own stadium today with the red caps, while Mississippi State will have the white pinstripes going today with the maroon caps. Our umpiring crew, Brian Marine, will call the balls and strikes. Jeff Head is at first base. Tim Russo is at second. And yesterday's home plate umpire, Mike Fichter, is the third base ump today. And checking our Greenpoint Ag, farmer-owned, locally focused. We are Greenpoint Ag Weather Report. It is cloudy, and we'll have a first pitch temperature of about 82 degrees. There's your starting lineups, and we'll have your first pitch for you next when we come back here on the Georgia Bulldogs Sports Network.
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3: just about set to go. Our marker seven first pitch is just about 6 minutes away. A tremendous crowd, absolutely packed. Not a seat to be found in the grandstands, a standing room only down the left field line. The high tops out and right overflowing, and just an incredible crowd high atop Kudzu Hill. They are sitting on the fences, the pastor's porch, the greenhouse absolutely packed, and the greatest athletic director in the world, Josh Brooks, sending 25 pizzas to the gang up on Kudzu Hill. How about that by ADJB? That is absolutely awesome. How long do you think it took for the guys to eat all those pizzas, Josh?
2: About as quick as it takes Kingsley to eat his breakfast or his dinner, about 7.6 seconds.
3: Well, we talked about just all the legends that are here, and, of course, Coach Polk is here, and Coach Perno is here, and Coach Perno just stuck his head in the booth, and I got a nice picture of Coach Perno and Coach Polk. The great Judge John Ellington is with us here, and it is just a situation where the Bulldog Nation has rallied here, and to see Rich Poitras, Alex Wood, Gordon Beckham, Chance Veazey, Jason Jacobs, and I snapped the picture, Coach Perno and Coach Polk, and I just put on a lot of it, SEC baseball legends. There's just royalty.
2: That's great.
3: Here today, and Wes has done such a tremendous job of embracing all of this. And with the alumni getting back, and Wes doing such a good job of getting the Letterman involved. I see guys like Ted Dieter and Mickey Register, who were on the 75 SEC East champs, knowing what it would mean for this team to get one more win here at Foley Field this season and add this team's year to that wall out there. Wes has embraced that. This team has embraced that challenge.
2: Absolutely, and it just feels like yesterday was a great example of if there is a speed bump, if there's something that comes along, they just navigate it, and that's what they did yesterday. This team has strung together a lot of victories. Obviously, you do that when you've won 50 games, but the great thing is in baseball you got highs, you also got lows, but the lows haven't been that bad this year, as we have talked about, not having anything longer than a two-game losing streak. And that's what you do to be successful. And this time of year, when you get to the postseason, it's one of those things. If you want to be the last one standing, you got to win a regional, then you got to win a super regional. Then you go to Omaha, you got to win a regional, then you got to win a super regional. So you just take it one step at a time, and this is step number two. And yesterday was a gigantic, gigantic step.
3: Well, it certainly was just the resilience shown by this team, and had a chance just a few moments ago to speak with Zach Selman, who does a great job. He's the athletic director at Mississippi State University, and in fact, he took good care of Judge Ellington and Sandra Kate and John Parker and Emily a couple of years ago. And his dad, one of my all-time favorites, the great Leroy Selman,
2: yeah,
3: the Tampa Bay
2: awesome?
3: Bucks Hall of Famer. And I said, well, Coach Selman, I go, you're in charge of keeping Coach Polk straight. And he said, no, he keeps us in line.
2: Yeah, that's right.
3: So, man, they're
2: legend.
3: And speaking of, here comes Strap Dog, injured arm and all.
2: Go ahead and say it, Joe.
3: Much like Willis Reed in 1973, coming onto the floor. There's Team Branch. Boy, how about these guys? Their number two son is also a step away from Omaha.
2: Yeah.
3: And number three son was the MVP of the Texas high school playoffs. So they got a lot of things going on out there. And I asked Kobe, what about your youngest brother? And he said, with the older three of us all loving baseball, he's into football and music. I get it. When you got
2: That's right.
3: three stars like that. Well, we are just about set to go. You know, it's one of these things, I think about it, whether it's a huge game like this in a super regional, a massive football game, let's say in the playoff, a Tech game, the SEC championship, so many nerves leading up to it. You get so nervous. In some ways, isn't it funny? It's kind of a bit of a relief once the game actually gets going, because you're not thinking, all right, what's going to happen? You actually see what's happening.
2: Exactly. And it's going to be weird here with State coming out on the field here to start the game as the home team. But It also means Trey will be coming to the plate first, and that's going to get the crowd juiced. But as we know, and I remember David Pollock used to say this, all that pregame juice is awesome, but once that football snapped or once it's kicked off, you got to play the game. And we saw it yesterday. Joey Valchko got off to a great start, struck out the side in the first inning, and then all of a sudden in the second inning, we're down 6-0. So you got to make sure you keep the emotion in check, and that's what George is going to be doing. Caden Aoki is coming down from the bullpen right now, and here comes like a whole slew of our pitchers coming out on the field. I kind of like this as the, at the same time as State takes the field. It's kind of interesting. So the starter for Mississippi State, Ryan McPherson, getting the glove checked by the umpiring crew, and he'll start taking his warm-up tosses, and we're getting closer and closer to today's first pitch.
3: Well, and those pitchers, as Dave mentioned, getting a huge ovation, as will Trey Phelps when he comes to the plate. Speaking of Bulldog legends, Will Harville, Adam McDaniel, and Matt Olson listening in together today.
2: Love it.
3: Thank you, Steve Argo, Team Argo, tied up in Virginia. Shoot us a tweet. Let us know where you're listening from. Dave is at DJohnstonUGA. Yours truly at Jeff Dantzler TV. And thank you so much for all the kind tweets from yesterday. What a game it was. Georgia winning 13-12 over Mississippi State. Thank you, Mrs. Phillips, Uncle Don, Cliff Colley, Jason Twiddell. Yeah, Mrs. Phillips said Matthew Kaminsky after the Georgia game went final, played glory, glory over at Truist Park yesterday.
2: That was awesome.
3: Thank you to Miss Ann Dillon, Ann and Herb, Colleen Foskey, Jerry, Andrew Caraway. He's got the sour powers. Thank you, John Plant, Kathy and Harold Key. Jeff Swayze says Go Dogs. Taz Smith from out in Memphis. Brzowski Plastic Surgery from out in Ogden, Utah. Mr. of AF Paprika Suave says Go Dogs. Thank you, Billy Wood. We have got all kinds of Georgia fans locked in today, including Smurfs up. And my goodness, this crowd is awesome.

0: along with Robbie Kirk, who's cooking hot dogs with the Sandman, Hammy Culpepper, the great Rich Poitras, Daryl Huckabee. And here comes Trey Felt. Listen to this crowd. Well, you know, he's about ready to swing out of his shoes here, DJ.
1: Yep.
0: All right, here's Trey. What a season he's having. First team All-SEC. Marker 7, first pitch at 12:06. Misses downstairs. It's 1-0. Thank you, Steve Finney and Brett Gerber. Daniel Masseri says, go, Dogs. Let's see if Trey can get aboard. Mississippi State is shifting. McPherson right on right. Trey takes down and away. It's 2-0. Phelps with a 370 average, 19 homers. He's driven in 57. His career home run count at 41, the 11th most in program history. So you got Fry, Woodson, and Reese all on the left side. McPherson, the 2-0 to Trey. 3-0, that one misses low. And I would think he'll have the take on here leading off. We would love a leadoff walk. You got Dan Jackson hitting next. Stallman all alone on the right side, the state first baseman. Ball four upstairs. There's a good start for Georgia.
1: Hey, Trey has now reached in 20 straight games. What you like from your leadoff, man, setting the table here for DJ.
0: His year so incredible, just like Dan's. As you said, that 20-game streak. He's got three hitting streaks this year that have been in the teens.
1: Isn't that crazy?
0: It's incredible.
1: Yeah.
0: Dan, the SEC's Triple Crown winner, batting 396, 30 homers, 84 RBIs. He is climbing all the charts in Georgia lore. Righty on righty, McPherson looking in from the belt. Here's the pitch. Called a strike on the inner half. Dan's hit safely in 15 straight. He was 2 out of 5 with a homer yesterday. His career home run count on the rise. 44, 8th best in school history. From the belt, McPherson's 0-1. Hit sharply towards third. Backhanded, stopped by Reese. What a play. Throw to first. Going to be close. Safe at the throw. Gets past the first baseman, Stallman. DJ will stop at first. Phelps is safe at third. And Georgia has runners on the corner.
1: Should be an infield single for DJ and an E5 to allow Trey to go to third. And the Dogs got something cooking here early.
0: Boy, Reese is a great third baseman. That was a heck of a play. So there you go, a single here. Here's Ryland.
1: Lou-ho.
0: He was 3 out of 5 with 2 homers yesterday. So DJ extends his hitting streak to 16. Lujo's hit safely at 15 in a row. Batting 379 on the year. That's second best in the SEC. Now 13 homers. He's driven in 44. He's got the neon green, the batting gloves, the elbow guard, the shoes. The fans chanting along, right on right. The pitch missed outside. It's 1-0. As Dave told you, the Dogs in the road graze here in our own stadium. Some overcast skies. Dogs trying to strike first here in the top of the first. Runners on the corners, nobody out. Offset, Fry close to the bag at second. The 1-0 to Lujo. Skied out into left. Will it be deep enough? Carrying back, Valencias. He will make the catch. Trey is tagging. The throw comes into second, and the Dogs are on the board. The walk, a single in an air, and a sack fly. And here's Shaggy, who's hit 4 home runs against Mississippi State pitching this year. And the round tripper he hit yesterday to tie it. And the round tripper he hit yesterday to give Georgia the lead. Absolutely epic. McPherson looking in right on left. From the belt, here's a pitch. Shaggy takes upstairs. It's 1-0. And you got another lefty, Kenny Ishikawa, waiting on deck. Dogs won 13-12 yesterday.
1: Love to be able to reset here and get some more.
0: That'd be awesome. McPherson comes, set at the belt. Hey, another throw over. DJ's back in safely. Dan's got those 25 stolen bases. 7th most in a season in Georgia history. And one of just 6 players in NCAA annals to go 25-25. In fact, he's now at 30-25. McPherson from the belt. The 1-0 to shot.

0: There goes DJ. The pitch misses high. This is going to be close. DJ's safe. It's number 26. One away from fifth place in a season and tying Wendell Tarleton and Charlie Trippi.
1: Never heard of him.
0: Now, there's some company.
1: That is awesome.
0: Holy smokes. That was close. A good throw from Maluski. 2-0 to Shaggy. Here's the pitch. Called a strike on the outer half. You got Brock Bennett coaching at third. Brock did a great job yesterday. Was 3 out of 3 sending runners. Drew Finley over at first. Dogs with a run on the board and a runner at second. One away. Michael O'Shaughnessy, our Primerica player of the game from yesterday at the plate. McPherson's pitch. Raked out in the right. Here comes Parker. It's going to sink in front for a base hit. Parker fields, twirls, and fires. Jackson will be held at third. He had to hold up for just a moment to make sure that wasn't caught.
1: The, I guess not necessarily rare, but uncommon base hit with a runner in scoring position that doesn't score a run. But DJ had to freeze there. It looked like it could be caught, but the Dogs have reset, so first and third here with just the one out.
0: And certainly for momentum's sake, trying to get at least one more in here. And that's one of those, too. That's just the way baseball goes. If there were two outs, Dan's walking home backwards.
1: Absolutely, there, absolutely.
0: Contact, but very good base running. All right, Kenny Ishikawa was 1 out of 4 yesterday. He had a crisply hit single to left to start the first. Reese is even with the bag over in the hot corner. Jackson is the runner at third. O'Shaughnessy is aboard at first. Kenny digging in, righty against lefty. McPherson comes, set at the belt. Here's the pitch. Kenny sends it foul, straight back and out of play. Ishikawa, a .343 average, 2 homers, 17 RBIs. There were 11 home runs hit yesterday. Georgia hit 5 and Mississippi State hit 6. Now let's see if the Dogs can get another one of those RISP knocks. Right on left. The 0-1 to Ishikawa. Misses upstairs. 1-1 the count. Big hello to Bo Rutledge and good luck Frankie cheering the Dogs on. John Cheeley, the great Brian Jester cheering us along. Larry and Sharon Edwards on the front row down in the dugout club. It's 1-1 to Kenny Ishikawa. Runners on the corners. 1 out, a run in, top of the first. McPherson comes set. Here's the pitch. Misses upstairs, and Kenny goes into one of those little calisthenic squats like an acrobat. Ishikawa does a little work with the gloves. Now he'll slide in, a native of Yokohama, Japan, with a population of near 4 million. McPherson from the belt. Here's a 2-1. 3-1. That one misses high. And if Kenny's parents are listening in, I believe it is just after midnight in Yokohama now.
1: The 12-hour difference.
0: There's the great Ben Brandenburg and his girls here. 3-1 to Ishikawa. He's got some pop. 2 homers on the year. The pitch. Called a strike on the inner half. That was nasty. Sam Kuvion saying go Dogs.
1: 97. That was far and away the best pitch we've seen from him.
0: Ishikawa missed 16 games a month of the season with a foot injury. He was injured in the fourth game of the season. He's one of the best hitters in the league. Runners around the corners with one away. Dogs looking for more with one run in. The 3-2. Sent foul straight back and out of play. It's a leadoff walk to Phelps. Jackson with an infield single. Phelps took third on a throwing error. A sack fly from Lujo. A single to right from O'Shaughnessy. Shaggy the runner at first. DJ the runner at third. 3 balls and 2 strikes to Ishikawa. McPherson. A throw to first.
1: If the trusty iPhone is correct, it's actually 1:15 a.m. in Yokohama.
0: Okay, so they're 13 ahead.
1: But are we figuring in daylight savings and all that stuff? I don't know.
0: I wish it's
1: half a day.
0: All be the same.
1: Exactly.
0: 3-2 to Kenny. Here's the pitch. Pop foul, straight back and out of play. This is quite a battle here. McPherson, one of the league's best pitchers. Ishikawa, one of the league's best hitters. And Kenny's going to put some pine tar on the bat.
1: Mentioned the home runs yesterday. One of the big factors was, they hit 6. 5 of them were solo homers, and 3 of them led off an inning. So they didn't hit the big home run. They had a three-run homer, but they didn't have two or three three-run homers. And that was the difference in the game.
0: And it sure was. Both teams struggled some with runners in scoring position.
1: Yeah.
0: Dogs looking for a big hit right here. Runners on the corners, one away. The 3-2 to Kenny. Ball four low and the bases are loaded.
1: Great AB, Kenny.
0: That drove up the pitch count a little bit as well.
1: They only walked two yesterday, and they've already walked two here this inning.
0: Well, this is one of those spots, too. Georgia, obviously a good start here, plating a run. But you want to get greedy and at least get one more in here. This brings a visit from State's pitching coach, Justin Parker. If State gets out of this giving up just one, that's a win for MSU.
1: Big time. They're thinking double play. There's no question about that. A big strikeout here. I think they would take another sack fly and be happy with that if that was all they gave up. You and I talk about the sack fly a lot where, yeah, you score a run, but a lot of times the team in the field will take that as well.
0: So Ryan Wynn standing in. Wynn hit a home run in Starkville back in April. Dogs in the road graze, Mississippi State, the designated home team for this one, in white with a maroon pinstripes. So let's see if Winnie can get a run home here, maybe more. DJ's a runner at third. Shaggy at second, Kenny at first, and the first baseman, Stallman, is way off the bag. Right on right, here's the pitch. Wynn sends it foul. He was taking a shot the other way.
1: He sure was.
0: Davis, this is about as far as we've seen a first baseman play off the bag.
1: Yeah.
0: And he is, good gosh, a third of the way to second.
1: Which is interesting, too, because the right fielder is kind of in, I guess, normal position. He might be even a little farther over.
0: Nothing in one to Wynn. There's a strike right down Main Street. Nothing in two. See if Ryan can put this ball in play and get at least one home here. State trying to grab some momentum. Georgia threatening. A run in. Bases loaded. One away. It's nothing in two to the Georgia second baseman who's having a great year. McPherson's 0-2. Missed inside. Did that nick him? Ryan said it did, but the Dogs don't get the call. So Ryan pumps the chest and says, all right, here we go. One and two. Jackson, the runner, at third base. O'Shaughnessy's at second. Ishikawa's at first. Ryan McPherson looking in right on right. The 1-2 to Ryan Wynn. Slow roller up the line at first. This is going to score a run. Stallman will touch the bag. Three unassisted. RBI for Wynn. Jackson in to score. And Georgia has two on the board as O'Shaughnessy goes to third and Ishikawa to second.
1: I think Mississippi State will take that as well.
0: Now here's Huddy, Brendan Hudson. He had a heck of a day yesterday. Huddy's hit safely at five straight. He was two out of three with a walk, was hit by a pitch, and scored twice. Thank you, Rhett and Ben Butler and Rob Butler and Steve Schubaker cheering George on. MSU shifts. Here's a pitch. Swing and a miss. Huddy was aiming for the hill.
1: Now you got the lefty here. You do have first base open. Colby's on deck, a right-handed hitter. We know his prowess with the bases loaded, though. I'm sure Mississippi State does as well.
0: The 0-1 to Hudson. That's called a strike at the belt on the inner half. So McPherson getting ahead of a second straight hitter. No balls and two strikes. Huddy with 20 home runs and 48 RBIs. Hudson and O'Shaughnessy, those 20 home runs tied for the eighth most in a season in Georgia history. The 0-2. Sent foul, straight back and out of play.
1: And Huddy's seen three straight fastballs here. 97, 96, and 97.
0: Georgia with two on the board. McPherson the righty. Hudson the lefty. Runners at second and third, two away. From the belt, here's the pitch. Ball one upstairs. The last time in a best-of-three postseason series, Georgia won the first game. It was against Fresno State in 2008. 1-2 to Huddy. McPherson, here's the pitch. Swing and a miss, struck him out with a fastball. Well, Georgia scores a pair on two hits. There was one error, and the Bulldogs leave runners at second and third. To the bottom half of inning number one we go. It's Georgia 2, Mississippi State coming to the plate on the Georgia Bulldog Sports Network.
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0: Caden Aoki on the mound. He's having an All-American caliber season. 9-1, three saves, a 3.86 ERA. And 72 and one-third innings pitched, 95 strikeouts against 26 walks. Fry, Reese, and Sullivan. Due up for MSU. Big hello, Alex Goodrich, listening in from the shores of Lake Sinclair. Barry Rutherford down in Sarasota. Thank you, Barry. Appreciate the Butlers, Phil Buchanan and Andy Chambers in Scottsdale, Arizona, cheering the Dawgs on. And again, all kinds of Georgia legends here. Bobby Young over in Flowtown heading for Elgin. Paul Mongo Messer, famous number 51. The great Larry England, listening in from California. Peyton Edwards, Scott Fitzgerald, Tommy Call, Jeff Ramsey, Chip Strickland. They all say go Dawgs. David Thompson. Love Tommy. His son Huxley. All right, here's Garrett Fry. Fry homered yesterday. He's hit three home runs against Georgia pitching this year. Again, three games in Starkville, one in Hoover, and this is game number two of this Super Regional. So to say there's some familiarity, that would be an understatement. And Fry, a heck of a hitter. Aoki looking in, righty on lefty. Caden out of the stretch at all times. Fry was one out of six with that homer yesterday. Caden rocks and fires. Strike one on the outer half. 90 on the fastball. As we like to say with Caden, he's got that wide assortment of off-speed and breaking pitches. And our favorites are one that falls off the front of the table, one that falls off the side of the table. He started Fry with a fastball. Into the motion, Leo on. Swing and a miss, tailing away, another heater.
1: Caden was big in Starkville back in early April. Got the two-inning save in game one and was the winning pitcher in game three.
0: Not too many guys that have done that.
1: Nope.
0: To get a win and a save in Starkville.
1: Yep.
0: Same weekend. Aoki, the 0-2. Poke foul third base side. Well, number one, it means you got to win a series there, which is hard to do.
1: Exactly.
0: But for one pitcher to get one of each.
1: And I doubt there's, well, maybe some relievers for Mississippi State have done it, you know, in their own home park.
0: Oh,
1: it probably
0: sure.
1: Hadn't happened a whole lot that way either.
0: No, but for a visiting pitcher,
1: exactly.
0: That might be one of those things like less than 10 times
1: yeah.
0: ever. Had to chase that baseball down. So the count remains nothing and two to Fry's hitting .333 with 12 homers. He's knocked in 47. Again, he's a Georgian native. Went out on the green. That one skips up there. About a 57-footer.
1: Interesting. Garrick Fry and Brennan Hudson were high school teammates for a couple of years at South Forsyth High School here in Georgia. Now meeting for the basically the third time this year in Starkville, Hoover, and now Athens.
0: How about that? Aoki looking in. He's a righty. Fry is the lefty. Caden into the motion. Here's a 1-2. The bat broke. This is flared out into left. Is this going to fall fair? It's going to fall foul, thank goodness. And that bat has been split into two. And we've seen that now happen back-to-back weekends. Happened against Liberty in the regional.
1: How about that? happened to Ryan Black, right?
4: That,
1: for us.
4: Isn't that crazy?
1: They are swing Easton's.
0: I'm going to get a new bat here for Fry.
1: Georgia swings Marucci's. We hadn't seen a whole lot of this happen in the last few years, and now it seems like it's happened three or four times this year. And like you said, back-to-back weeks.
0: Yeah, a little more frequently. I remember, as you said, with Ryan, he was running down to first, so had the handle in his hand.
1: Crazy.
0: It's 1-2 to Fry. Thank goodness that ball didn't land fair. That was a broken bat foul ball. Aoki. See if he climbs the ladder here. The 1-2. Swing and a foul tip, and DJ can't quite hang on to it. It just popped out of his mitt. Oh, he nearly was able to pull it back in. Here's the thing, too. These two lineups, 1 through 9, does everybody hit the ball out of the yard? Everybody's hitting 300-plus. There's just not an easy trip through. It puts tremendous pressure on a pitching staff. It's a 2-0 Georgia lead. Fry leading off the state first. Aoki, the 1-2. This is popped up, shallow center. Colby retreating. The Bulldogs captain will call and squeeze. P6 to the standout shortstop, one away.
1: So in the game yesterday, Mississippi State was 4-for-9 getting the leadoff man on, which is a good number. But weirdly, three of those were solo homers, which it's good that you scored, but you don't have anybody on base. It's not a leadoff walk. It's not a leadoff error, something like that. And sometimes the starting pitcher can handle that, or the pitcher on the mound can handle that a little bit better.
0: That's a great point as Ace Reese stands in from the left side. Reese, a terrific hitter. The pitch just misses away. And if that one's not there for a strike, advantage offense here today. 1-0 now to Reese, who's batting .332. 23 homers. He went deep yesterday, and he's driven in 73. One out, nobody on. Here's the pitch. That one misses away, and it's 2-0. Well, just high pressure. Thank you, John and Lauren, up in New York. They got a great group in with us here today. Max and Chip champion. Caroline listening in down in St. Simon's. 2-0 to Reese. Got to be careful here. Wind's about 10 steps out on the green and right. Caden's pitch, swing and a miss. Number 3 had a big rip at it.
1: Mr. Reese is pretty much, if you look at all of the mock drafts for this year, he's either top 5 or top 10. I mean, he is this is a high draft pick that they have right here. He is as good as it gets in college baseball right now.
0: And there's a chance Trey Phelps and Ace Reese are first and second team All-American. They're first and second team All-Conference, just both elite players in the hot corner. The 2-1 to Reese. Skied into shallow center. This could be a tough play. Colby and Trey, the captain's calling, and another P6. That was in about the same spot.
1: Is that deja vu all over again?
0: Wow. And that ball had some tail to it. Oh, here, a little free bird for Noah Sullivan. Noah Sullivan's a guy. DJ Coles, driving me nuts. His mugshot looks like Tate Ratledge.
1: We got a Tate Ratledge lookalike on our scoreboard.
0: Weird start. Like, Dave, I can't place it. And he goes, Dave, Tate Ratledge. Yes, that's it. He looks like Tate.
1: Doing the duty.
0: Sullivan, a heck of a hitter. You can just say that about everybody in both of these lineups. Batting .341, 12 homers, 45 ribbies. Caden's pitch, drops it in for a strike. Front table.
1: Tony Harbin says, go Dogs from Paris, France.
0: Whoa.
1: How about our man Sam Mass? He's got a huge group listening in Banff in Canada.
0: Wow. International, baby. Here's the 0-1 to Sullivan. This is pop foul and out of play, third base side.
1: The Sandman, Sanders Hickey. Thank you, Sanders, listening in as well.
0: Thank you, Sanders. All right, no balls and two strikes to Sullivan. He was 0-for-3 with a walk yesterday. Georgia with a 2-0 lead, bottom of the first. State's the home team. They're in the pinstripes. Aoki right on right. His 0-2 offering. Ground ball foul, third base side. In these lineups, 1 through 9, the way the ball jumps out of here in the postseason. There's some great videos up from the hill yesterday. water slides. Brandon Young was telling me their pickup trucks backed up that were just filled with tubs of ice.
1: Awesome.
0: Nothing into the count. Righty against righty. Sullivan the hitter. Caden Aoki on the mound for Georgia. Two outs. Bases empty. Bottom of the first. 2-0 Georgia. Here's the pitch. Check swing. Did he go? The pitch missed low. Apparently not. 1-2. WW.
1: Yes, it's happened again.
0: An ode
1: wasn't watching.
0: Good gosh.
1: Phil Rizzuto.
0: The best. The crowds at the greenhouse and the brick house. Incredible. All right, 1-2 to Sullivan. Aoki, right on right, into the motion. Here's the pitch. Just missed, nibbling for the outside corner. And again, that's what, if that's not going to be there, advantage offense.
1: Yep.
0: 2-2 the count.
1: And this is already an advantage offense series anyway.
0: No doubt. Well, that's a tough break. That was a heck of a pitch there from Caden. You figure between the two of those, he would have gotten one of them. Aoki right on right. The 2-2 to Sullivan. Ground ball towards third. That's a foul ball. Well, this has turned into a long of that. It's the other thing. You don't get a call like that. Now that pitch counts inching up to around 20.
1: That was a big thing in the first inning. You hate Georgia didn't get more than the two, but McPherson did throw 29 pitches.
0: So Aoki on the mound, Sullivan at the plate. Big hello to Robert Wolf listening in along with the Levies. And a little time being taken here. 2-2 to Sullivan. Aoki looking in. Dogs in the road graze. A 2-0 lead here at the bottom of the first. Aoki, the 2-2. Blasted out into left on the run. Kenny's not going to get there. This is going to be off the wall. That's a double, and you don't get those borderline calls, and you got to groove one, and that's what happens.
1: Yep. Well, just call them both ways, but Aoki should have been out of this inning twice.
0: No doubt about it. All right, now here's Jacob Parker, dangerous left-handed hitter. He is one of the top freshmen in the country, 6'3", 220, out of Purvis, Mississippi. Parker was 1 out of 3 with 3 walks yesterday. He's hitting .340, 16 homers, 59 RBIs. Sullivan, the runner at second, two away, swinging and a miss. He had a big rip at that one trying to tie the game. Georgia got no breaks yesterday. I mean none. None. Aoki, deep breath, looking in. Their third base coach has got one of those pullovers on, and we're in the mid-80s. Aoki, the 0-1. Misses down and in, 1-1 the count. So Caden about to throw his 20th pitch. A pop-out to short from Fry, a pop-out to short from Reese. A double from Sullivan. As Aoki looked like he had struck him out a couple of times, particularly on the 1-2, but Georgia didn't get the call. Now it's 1-1 to Jacob Parker, the lefty. You know, he's eyeing that short porch. It's just 3-14 out to Kudzu Hill. Here's a 1-1. Hit foul, third base side. Heads up in the Georgia dugout. Justin Bird had to hop out of the way of that one. Be careful there, JB.
1: But like birds on a wire, they just get right back off on it.
0: Right back up.
1: Love JB. That was a big, big ninth inning yesterday.
0: He got the save, and for Birdie, that was his 8th of the year. It's 1-2 to Parker with Sullivan the runner at second. They're 2 outs at the bottom of the first. Mississippi State, the designated home team. Georgia with a 2-0 lead. Aoki looking in. And time called. Did State just, we got a pitch clock violation. The State crowd just went wild on that one. It's 2-2.
1: Yeah, that clock hit 0, and their fans went nuts. So it's now 2-2 instead of 1-2.
0: Oh, it was a, some guy, did they call a balk here? I don't know what happened. All right. 2-2 now the count to Parker. Aoki looking in, a righty against the lefty. Caden Cubs set at the belt. He looks to second and delivers. Did he go? The pitch missed low. Yes, he did. Strike three. We finally got a call on an appeal.
1: Finally.
0: Caden Aoki, great work. He's saying, I should have been out of this thing about eight pitches ago.
1: Yeah, exactly.
0: And Brian O'Connor, State's head coach, is at it. He is furious, and the Georgia faithful letting him hear about it. And by the way, with what happened last weekend, and now here's State's third base coach down with something to say about it. Let's see if a warning gets thrown that way. Apparently not. Boy, State is raising a ruckus over this. No runs, one hit, no errors, and Sullivan stranded at second base. We go to the second. The score here in Athens, it is Georgia 2 and Mississippi State nothing on the Georgia Bulldogs Sports Network.
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0: right here is Colby Branch standing in. What a player, what a career. We're hoping this is his final game at Foley Field. He's only missed one here. Remember 2 years ago, that 9-5 win over Alabama and the helmet toss. Colby takes a fast strike. It's nothing and one. Thank you, Brad and Sidney David, celebrating their 30th anniversary. Coach Perno just sent me a good one here.
1: Absolutely.
0: Oh, nothing and one to Colby Branch hitting 289, 17 homers, 56. Drennings blasts this one to the deep left field. Colby Branch, home run into the parking lot. Number 18 on the year. Number 48 in his storied career. And it's 3-0 Georgia.
1: New Urban Forestry Feed the Trees home run. That is the 12th home run here at this Super Regional. Six for them and now six for us.
0: Colby with those 48 homers, the fourth most in a Bulldog career. He's three behind Josh Morris with 51. And number 18, he is moving up that list in a season. Trey's 19. That's a 13th most in a season. All right, here's Ryan Black. The pitch to RB misses low. It's 1-0. And Colby giving the heart sign to his family sitting there on the front row. I noticed something with Colby last weekend, too, I wanted to mention. Here's the pitch. Black takes away. When Shaggy homered to put Georgia up 3-1, he got to the edge of the dugout. Shaggy celebrating, slammed the helmet down. It took about a 2-foot hop towards the field. Colby went and scooped it up. Here's the 2-0 pitch. Black pops it up. This is going foul, out of play, third base side.
1: Still remembering from a couple of years ago.
0: I said, I saw that. And he goes, well, I didn't want us to be without both of our third basemen. I said, yes. Well done. Boy, RB, what a year he's having, batting 305, 9 homers, 32 ribbies, 16 career round-trippers at Georgia, the 2-1. That misses down and away, 3-1. Let's see if Ryan can reset this offense. And remember, State led 7-0 yesterday. You got to capitalize, then you got to weather the storms. The 3-1. Ball four inside, and DJ, that's one of those resets we like.
1: I love it. And you got to start thinking at some point, Mississippi State might have to get a little bit of that twisted T action going down in their bullpen. McPherson is a terrific pitcher. He has been hurt. He did throw 83 pitches last weekend in their regional, but that's the most he's thrown in a couple of months.
0: And you got to think, if he's healthy all year, they're probably about a 5 or 6 seed overall, because he's
1: absolutely
0: worth a couple more SEC wins, no doubt.
1: He's like getting, having him back was like getting one of those top pitchers at the trade deadline.
0: All right, here's Trey. He walked on 4 pitches to start the game. Right side's wide open. Trey tried to hit it to the parking lot. And again, there are no defenders on the right side between Stallman, who is holding the runner Black at first, and the bag at second, unless you want to count the second base umpire, Tim Russo. Shoot it out in the right here, Trey. McPherson. Leo on. Called a strike, nothing and two. And that's the pitch that Caden didn't get. On the 1-2.
1: Yes.
0: To Parker. Trey digging in. He's down in the count, nothing and two. He's just got those sensationally fast hands. 3-0 Dogs. Here's the pitch. Trey bouncing ball foul, third base side. Nice play, Scott Newman over there. I just recognize Scott. He's got that hair and the headband.
1: He does. Also, he is the, he's the man that got the sour power going.
0: Yeah, he did. It's funny, he's from Glenview, Illinois, from the Chicago area, and he looks like he's from California, so I just say he's from California, but he's from Chicago. Here's the throw to first. But yeah, he's definitely got with the hair, the sour power.
1: Yeah, tremendous athlete.
0: Oh man, what a season he's had. This Georgia team just so deep. It's 3-0, Georgia in the lead. Branch with a home run to lead off this second. Black with a walk, nothing and two to Trey. That came in and hit him. Trey hit by a pitch again. That is number 35, extending his school record and NCAA season lead.
1: Absolutely unbelievable. 35 times Trey has been hit by a pitch.
0: So, DJ, Georgia's got a chance to really capitalize
1: they
0: here.
1: They really do here. And, by the way, so that is now three walks. Only walked two yesterday. And to hit batter out of the first 10. Plus, the Dogs also have three hits. So, they definitely have some twisted tee bullpen action going. And let me see who that is out there for them.
0: Yeah, you just don't want to let them off the hook right here. Obviously, you'd love to have the monster inning, but would like to get at least one more in. Georgia with a run in the inning already as Colby started the frame with a homer. Then a walk to Black.
1: It's another right-hander, Duke Stone. He's from Georgia. He went to Jeff Davis High School. He was actually a Georgia commit back in the day. We saw him in Starkville.
0: After Black walked, Phelps was hit. And DJ, to your point there with Duke Stone, who's a terrific pitcher, hit State one yesterday. He wouldn't be up because he'd be starting tomorrow.
1: That's right.
0: But obviously all hands on deck here today.
1: Yep.
0: All right, here's DJ standing in. So a walk and a hit by pitch after the branch homer. And here's DJ. Had an infield single in the first. The pitch missed away. It's 1-0.
1: Stone actually started the game for them against us also in Hoover.
0: Trey is 8 out of 8 in the stolen base department. Ryan Black is 5 out of 6. Right on right, the 1-0. Dan swinging and a miss. Had a big rip at that one. Just put it in play. Got to get at least one in here. It is 3-0 Georgia. The Dogs with a run in on the branch homer. Good speed on the bases. Black at second, Phelps at first. That one misses down and away. It's 2-1. Of course, Dan runs great. He stole his 26th base of the season in the first. He scored Georgia's second run. Phelps scored the first. It's 3-0. Dogs looking for more outfield. Very deep, especially with Valencius in left and Chance in center. The 2-1. That's called a strike. The Dogs can't believe it. That was low.
1: Dan did not like the call at all. Got to keep it in check. And now Wes is going to call an offensive timeout. I love it.
0: Yeah, I think that's very
1: great
0: smart
1: timing
0: here. And this is one, too, because Dan, obviously being the catcher, he was frustrated with the 1-2 Georgia didn't get to Sullivan and a couple of pitches Georgia didn't get to Parker.
1: No, absolutely. And as we know from the ABS, Dan knows his strike zone.
0: He was like 7-for-7 in Hoover.
1: Yes.
0: But that was...
1: He did not miss a challenge, and he got a big one, too, as a hitter.
0: Yeah, he did.
1: And we saw the hitters. I don't even know if the hitters even were hitting .500 on the ABS.
0: I agree. I mean, the catchers all did great. We think that's a... you could have picked any Bulldog to be MVP of the tournament. I think that helped Dan's cause.
1: Absolutely.
0: Yeah, he got four hits, had a homer, and was 7-for-7 on challenges. Well, that was a tough break there for Georgia. Difference between 3-1 and 2-2. DJ was 2 out of 5 with a homer yesterday. The single in the first extending his hitting streak to 16 games. McPherson's pitch way outside. It's 3-2. Let's see if the Dogs think about starting the runners here. Jackson wears number 3. Having one of the finest seasons of any player in Georgia history. McPherson right on right. From the belt, the 3-2. Blasted towards short, out, and safe at second on the throwback there from Woodson. That was 112.8 off the bat, and it's an out.
1: Let's round it up to 113, 112.8. That might be the hardest hit out we have seen all year.
0: And heads up by Black getting back. And, you know, Dan's blood is boiling because he should have been walked to load the bases. And
1: wow.
0: He hit just a rocket to short. So State getting another break. So one away, and here's Lujo, who had the sack fly in the first. Rylance hit safely in 15 in a row. That was a missile. And here comes Brian O'Connor.
1: This might be it.
0: Wow, I can't believe that. Just Dan's just no luck in that at bat.
1: Unbelievable.
0: Pitch doesn't go his way, and then that lace out.
1: Let's see. Hasn't made the call yet, but I think he's thinking – McPherson's not fooling these guys. Even the outs have been tough. And I think he's just giving Stone a... Yeah, Stone's coming in. So they're making the pitching change.
0: And we are stroking here at Foley Field. All right, a pitching change here at Foley. Dogs with a 3-0 lead, looking for more. Game two of the Super Regional. Georgia leading the series 1-0. Call to the bullpen on the Georgia Bulldogs Sports Network.
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0: All right, so Duke Stone coming on the pitch. He's had a terrific season, a regular in state rotation. Stone 7-3 on the year. ERA 5.23. This will be his third relief appearance to go along with 15 starts, 102 strikeouts, 26 walks, and 74 innings, a .282 opponent's batting average. He's around the plate. Rylan Lujo will hit for Georgia. The runners for the Bulldogs, you've got Ryan Black at second and Trey Phelps at first. Kobe Branch started the inning with a home run. The Dogs have a 3-0 lead, but looking for, and T.J. Dodge has had some bad luck in that DJ at bat.
1: Some bad luck, but you got to overcome it. This team has done that all year long. Stone started against the Bulldogs Saturday, April 4th in Starkville, gave up 5 hits and walked 3, 2 runs in 4 innings. He did strike out 10 in that outing. And then we also saw him. He was a starting pitcher for them in Hoover. That was on May 21st. He gave up 6 hits and 4 runs in 3 1/3 innings. So the Dogs have scored against him. And let's see if Georgia can get some more here with our man Lujo at the plate.
0: He's got that neon, which is splashing against the road grays with the red letters and numbers. Stone, the big right-hander, looking in. You hear the Georgia fans cheering. A run in, first and second, one away. Stone's pitch. Ground ball to short. This could be 2. Woodson on to second for 1. The relay. Lujo is safe. But Georgia just struggling to get that hit with a runner in scoring position. So that'll be scored a fielder's choice. Black safe at third. Phelps out on the play.
1: So, yeah, the Dogs 1-for-5 today with runners in scoring position. The Bulldogs yesterday were 3-for-10.
0: And that one hit didn't get a run
1: in. That's right.
0: Georgia wound up getting that run in anyway here. So, like any team, when the Dogs can score moving runners along and by hitting homers, Georgia really tough to beat. Let's see if Shaggy can come through. He was the hero yesterday. Stone, righty against lefty. Strike one on the inner half. Good fastball there. Georgia with a 3-0 lead. Boy, the big lift State got, the line out to short from Jackson as Woodson made a great play. Here's the 0-1. Shaggy takes down and away. The runners for Georgia, you got Black at third and Lujo at first. Dogs just keep turning that line up over, 1-9. It's a 3-0 lead. Bulldogs batting here in the top of the second. Game 2 of the Super Regional. Georgia took a 13-12 thriller yesterday. Stone's 1-1 pitch. Misses down and in. Was mentioning the last time in a 3-game series, Georgia won the first game, was the 08 College World Series final. This is just Georgia's second Super since then, and the Dogs lost the opener to NC State 2 years ago and won Game 2. State took the finale, throw over to chase back Lujo, who is an excellent base stealer. Ryland 13 out of 14. A win away from the ultimate destination. State's the home team for this one. It's 2-1 to Shaggy. Stone, look it in from the belt. Another throw to first to chase back Lujo. Georgia 3 runs, 3 hits, no errors, no runs, 1 hit, and 1 error for State. It does feel strange being the visitor in your own ballpark.
1: For the second week in a row.
0: Stone at the belt. Here's a 2-1. Shaggy bounces it foul, straight back and out of play. Good cutter there. That'll leave it up the count. 2 balls and 2 strikes now to Michael O'Shaughnessy. He had a game-tying home run in the opener in Starkville on Friday night, and then in the extra innings win. Righty against lefty. From the belt, Stone, the 2-2. Missed high. We got another 3-2 due. Dogs on top, 3-0. And the head man, Brian O'Connor, again out of the State dugout, signaling towards his defense. They got Fry about 5 steps on the green, the second baseman in shallow right. Stone comes set. The payoff to Shaggy. Miss low, ball 4.
1: Well, he's consistent, Jeff.
0: That was close.
1: Those were a couple we were screaming about before.
0: Yep.
1: We'll take it.
0: And that walk is State's 4th. So Shaggy aboard. Luho to Saget. Black still at third. Here's Kitty Ishikawa. Kitty drew a walk in the first. That would be fine right here.
1: Kenny was 1-for-3 against Stone. In Hoover.
0: Such great back control. Righty against lefty. Bases loaded. 2 away. 3-0 Georgia. Looking for more here in the second. Ball one downstairs. Dogs stranded. Runners at second and third in the first. Looking for that big hit. Trying to extend this lead. Game two of the Super Regional. Georgia winning 13-12 yesterday. Ishikawa hitting .343. 2 homers. 17 ribbies. Ball two down and in. And again, Kenny into one of those acrobatic calisthenic squats.
1: Kenny did draw a bases loaded walk against Mississippi State in Hoover.
0: I'll
1: take another one of those.
0: I think that would put us up 5-1 or 5-2.
1: 5-2, I believe.
0: Yeah. 2-0 to Kenny. Stone looking in the pitch. That catches the outside corner. 2-1 now to Ishikawa. Again, the runners for Georgia. You got O'Shaughnessy at first, Luho at second, and Black at third. Two outs, a run in on Branch's leadoff homer. 3-0 Georgia. 2-1 to Ishikawa. Stone, righty against lefty. From the belt, here's a pitch. Ball three outside. Kenny can be very selective right here.
1: A lefty, Maddox Miller. He's a freshman loosening up in their bullpen.
0: A huge pitch right here. 3 balls and 1 strike to Ishikawa. Stone. Ball four, and it's 4-0. Deja vu, DJ Black.
1: Absolutely.
0: Hit the score.
1: Same thing we saw in Hoover.
0: RBI, number 18 on the year for Ishikawa. Luho to third, O'Shaughnessy to second, and now here's Ryan Wynn.
1: All these freebies are starting to add up here.
0: Now if Georgia could just get the big hit.
1: Yep.
0: Wynn picked up an RBI, rolled out to first in the first. Georgia with 2 in the first, 2 in here in the second. Bases full of Bulldogs with 2 away. Stone looking in, righty on righty. From the belt, here's a pitch. Ground ball towards third. Reese will race to the bag, 5 unassisted to retire the side. Well, Georgia scores 2. The Dogs do it on 1 hit. The Branch homer, there were no errors, and Georgia leaves the bases loaded. Georgia stranded 5, 4 of them in scoring position through the first 2 frames. To the bottom of the second we go. The score here in Athens, it's Georgia 4, Mississippi State nothing on the Georgia Bulldogs Sports Network.
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0: To the home half of the second, Mississippi State coming to the plate. Georgia with a 4-0 lead. 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
0: Right, Dogs have a 4-0 lead. Mississippi State with hitters 5, 6, and 7 due. Valencia, Stallman, and Woodson against Caden Aoki. Georgia won 13-12 yesterday. Thank you to Chuck and Sarah Jordan for listening in from their front porch. Charlie and Debbie Whittemore, some great Dogs there. Valencia was 2 out of 6 yesterday. He's hitting .370 on the season. 6 homers, 29 ribbies. Rolls this one foul, third base side. His brother, Tomas Valinkas. Again, they're brothers, but they pronounce it differently. He was a starting pitcher for State yesterday. Got a no decision. Valinkas 11-2 on the year. So this is one powerful sibling set here for MSU. Aoki looking in. Nothing in one to count. Nobody on, nobody out. State batting here at the bottom of the second. We have played close to an hour. Aoki, the 0-1. Called strike. Nothing in two the count.
1: Final line on McPherson. He goes an inning and a third, three hits, four runs all earned, three walks and one strikeout. Great job by Georgia to get him out of the game.
0: Amen. One through nine, grinding, grinding. Aoki, the 0-2. Missed outside. Big hello to Capital P, the great Paul Lysette, listening in Milton today. Wade McGuire, the Richmond Rifle, up in New Jersey, says go Dogs. 1-2 to Valencias, VV, Vitas Valencias. Aoki, the 1-2, just misses down and in.
1: I know Garolitis.
0: Right.
1: And now Valencias.
0: Indeed. We got all these V names. And, of course, yeah, Dylan Valantis got the win for Texas last night.
1: Yep.
0: 2-2 to Valencias. Volchko was Georgia's starter. We also saw Vigue. Here's Aoki's pitch. Hot shot into center. That's a base hit. Leadoff man aboard for Mississippi State.
1: Well, may get tired of hearing us say it, but you just got to keep scoring.
0: That's right.
1: Just got to keep scoring.
0: I mean, it was 7-0 State yesterday.
1: If Georgia wins 4-0, that'll be awesome, but chances are that will not be the final score.
0: No, it would not. Thank you, Kevin Welch. The Welch is in the oars listing out in Bogart as Reed Stallman, a lefty, stands in. Georgia with a 4-0 lead. Stallman in from the left side. Aoki from the belt. Here's a pitch. Check swing. The pitch missed low. Did he go? No. Well, now the state. Oh, come on.
1: Do y'all not remember yesterday?
0: They don't.
1: No.
0: I get it. They had lost the first two games. They got a little whiny in the finale
1: at
0: Starkville.
1: Oh, yeah.
0: Hudson holding the runner, Valencias, who's got good speed. Aoki's pitch missed away, and it's 2-0. Valencias, one out of one in the stolen base department. State is 57 of 79. Dawes could use a double play. Georgia stranded five base runners through the first two innings. Georgia scored four. Four of those left in scoring position. Here's a 2-0. Swing and a miss. Snap throw back to first. Safe. Good throw there by DJ, but Valencia's back in.
1: Tell you what, I was thinking about that 0-4 Clemson game, which was one of the all-timers in the regional. And that play there just made me think of Clint Sammons, who was so good.
0: One of the best catchers we've ever had
1: here. So good, especially on those snap throws.
0: What an arm. 2-1 the count. Aoki into the motion. Lifted out into left, a little flare. That is going to drop foul by about half a foot. They flirted with a couple down that left field line. 2-2 the count. The State fans are counting down the pitch clock. Oh, we're only in the bottom of the second.
1: They're grasping a little bit. That was a tough loss yesterday for them.
0: And that's a crazy thing with the way the season series has gone. But if they find a way today, then they got all the momentum going into tomorrow.
1: Oh, yeah.
0: All right, two balls and two strikes to the lefty stall. But how about a double play here, Dogs? Middle infield at double play depth. Valencias is the runner at first. Caden Aoki on the bump looking in. He comes set at the belt. Caden kicks and delivers. This is popped up into shallow center. Here comes Lujo. He will call and make the catch. One down.
1: All right, that's three pop-ups, which goes to show you right now Caden's got him off balance.
0: Sure does.
1: Which is what he does. He's effective with that.
0: And here's Ryder Woodson. hit the replay. He's a heck of a hitter.
5: All these guys.
1: Should we just say that for all 18 that are in the lineup?
0: Yeah, gosh, these two lineups. Woodson's got 9 homers. He was 1 out of 4 yesterday, hitting .270. He's knocked in 41. Aoki's pitch misses down and away. Dave made a great point yesterday that Georgia leads the nation in homers, but State's in the top 10, and I'm assuming they went up. They were 8th coming in, and they hit 6.
1: Probably, so yes.
0: Probably jumped a couple of spots. 1-0 the count. Aoki. The pitch to Woodson. Called strike in or half. As we talk about turning the lineup, there's not an easy spot. But it's just the guys at the top are a little bit tougher, kind of like traffic's always bad in Atlanta. But like
1: right.
0: At 5 o'clock on a Thursday, it's really bad.
1: It's worse.
0: But it's always tough. Anybody in this state lineup, anybody in the Georgia lineup, but some seem just even tougher. Aoki, here's a 1-1. Rolled up the line at third, foul.
1: And again, a big factor in Georgia's win over State in Hoover were the double plays.
0: That's
1: they hit
0: huge.
1: Into 3 traditional ones, and then they had a line out, throw them out, that went right back to Voltsko.
0: He had the fast hand.
1: Yeah.
0: And Colby, as Dave said, started the other 3
1: yeah.
0: of the traditional twin killings. It's 1-2 to Woodson. Valencia surrendered first, 1 out, bottom of the 2nd. State the home team for this one. Georgia with a 4-0 lead. Aoki right on right. He got him looking with a dandy of a bender.

0: It's tailing towards foul territory and out of play. Thank goodness. That was a noisy strike one. Good gracious.
1: Maluski hit two homers yesterday. And he's got the low batting average, but he's got 12 home runs.
0: 6'5", 235. He's got 29 hits, 12 bombs.
1: Yeah. It's almost kind of a like a Brendan Hudson kind of
0: no
1: thing.
0: No doubt.
1: His hits are for extra bases.
0: Yeah, he's got five doubles as well, so 17 of his 29.
1: Yeah.
0: EBH. Aoki. The 0-1. Change up, strike two. Thank you, Brian O'Shea, listing in Roswell. JB Sports in Grenada. Well, we'll add that one to the list. Nothing in two to Maluski. Powerful hitter. 12 homers on the season. Again, hit two yesterday. Valencia's a runner at first. Two outs. Aoki's pitch. Missed low. He was able to check his swing. One and two the count.
1: And by the way, talking about Huddy, he's got 20 homers on the year and 17 singles.
0: Last year he had three homers and four doubles.
1: No singles.
0: Nope. He singled in like the fourth game of the year. Lake comes running in the booth. Goes, that's his first,
2: that's
0: career,
2: his first
0: single.
2: Career single.
1: That was hilarious.
0: One and two to Maluski. Aoki looking in right on right. Valencia surrounded at first. Two away. Here's the pitch. This is hit deep out into center. This is trouble. Lujo's going back in. Maluski has left the yard again off the top of the camera well. It is 4-2. His third home run of this Super Regional.
1: Got to keep scoring. I had a feeling 4-0 was not going to be the final.
0: No, that was a massive blast. And, again, Georgia, great to get out to that lead, but leaving a lot of base runners. And now Maluski just cuts that lead in half, and here's Bryce Chance, the nine-hole hitter. Chance hitting 346, two homers, and 34 RBIs. We're in the bottom of the second. It is now 4-2. The hits are even at three. I think somebody threw that ball back in.
1: Back in the day, that would have been Strap Dog.
0: That's right.
1: But he's in the stadium.
0: Wow. Every pitch.
1: Amazing.
0: So tight. Just protect that scoreboard. As Dave said, got to keep the pressure on offensively. All right, Chance standing in. Aoki into the motion. Here's the pitch. Check swing, strike one. Really want to get him as you got Fry waiting on deck, who is such a dangerous hitter. And Fry with three homers off of Georgia pitching this year. Here's a pitch, called strikeout or half. When we went to Starkville, Chance was leading the SEC in hitting. He has had a terrific year. He's fast, you know, one of those fifth-year players. MSU through and through. Nothing in two. Aoki into the motion. Here's a pitch. Missed down and away. State did a great job hitting with two strikes yesterday.
1: They did. In fact, that was how they were able to get those six runs on the board in the second inning.
0: Maluski's homer coming out a two-strike pitch. It's 4-2. Aoki comes set and delivers the 1-2. Miss Lowe, 2-2. The leadoff single from Valencia. Stallman flew to center. Woodson with a strikeout looking. Maluski with a two-run homer. Now it's two balls and two strikes to Bryce Chance, the speedy Mississippi State center fielder. Aoki, who's had a phenomenal season, looking in. Here's the 2-2. Missed outside 3-2, and Cade's about to throw his 50th pitch.
1: We're in the second inning.
0: And these are high leverage.
1: Yeah, these are different kind of pitches.
0: Yeah, this is obviously going to be a bullpen game. State's already gone to Stone. Aoki, again, has had an All-American season. 3-2 to Chance. Caden comes set. He kicks and delivers. Grounder towards third, left side. Diving stop, Phelps to his feet. Throw to first. No chance, and Huddy doesn't come off the bag. The throw is...

0: wide, and into second goes Chance. So that's a single and an error.
1: So both third basemen have made an error here in this game.
0: And here's Garrick Fry. Trey just had a hard time with his footing there.
1: Yeah.
0: And Huddy trying for the stretch. I think Chance would have beat it anyway.
1: I think so, yeah.
0: And Brennan, Chance was way safe and didn't come off the bag. So now here's Fry, and a long one would tie it. And Jackson out for a chat with Aoki. We got to keep scoring if we mention that. Fry hitting .332 on the year with 12 homers and 47 RBIs. He popped to short to start the first.
1: Luckily, we have a team that is very capable of continuing to score.
0: Amen.
1: So that's a good thing.
0: God, I just hate being the visitor here.
1: I know.
0: I think we got a little extra scarred last year with what happened against Oklahoma State. Getting walked off here, that was a bitter pill. All right, Aoki looking in. Wynn is about five steps out on the green in shallow right. Runner at second, two in, two away. Bouncing ball, this is going to be a tough play. Wynn having a charge. Fields flips, close, got him. Attaboy, Rhino, 4-3, and I like that one pitch out. State strikes for two runs on three hits.
1: Like the presence, too, to do the little underhand flip to first.
0: Amen.
1: Great work.
0: There was one error. And a runner stranded at second. We go to the third inning. The score, Georgia 4, Mississippi State 2. Game 2 of the Super Regional here on the Georgia Bulldog Sports Network.
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0: right, we start the third with the bottom third due for Georgia. Hudson Branch in black against Duke Stone. As Georgia has a 4-2 lead, Georgia with two of the first. Georgia with two of the second. Mississippi State with two of the second inning. Thank you, Charles Briscoe, Atlanta sports fan. Doug Hubert, former Georgia trader, T.A. Wolfhound, Art Archibald with the great Franklin, Brian O'Shea. Thank you, Tate, Jeff Grant, Fletcher Proctor, Todd Brewster. I love that one. How's my favorite branch doing with little Ryan from the office? Thank you, Michael McConnell with Owen, listening in Alabama. Pat Patterson and Jeremy Smith. All right, Huddy struck out swinging to end the first. Stone starts with a fastball. State's got the momentum now.
1: Yep.
0: Georgia's got the lead, and Georgia won yesterday. That'll be able to punch back. Chip and Shannon listening in Wyoming. Here's the 0-1. This is fisted foul out of play, third base side. Georgia won a 13-12 thriller yesterday. Dogs with a 4-2 lead here this afternoon. Stone looking in right on left. Here's a pitch. That misses down and away. Thank you, Deanna Watson, listening in Texas. Mrs. Phillips, Uncle Don, Cliff Cawley. Thank you to Bobby Rader, Troy from Centerville. Appreciate everybody being with us here today. The 1-2 to Huddy. Just misses inside. Pretty good pitch there. If that's there again, Huddy needs to be swinging most likely.
1: A lot of helmet tappers today.
0: Yep. Thank you, Chuck Hoffman, Sonny Thurman, Mike Lehman, Shanna Banana. 2-2 to Huddy. Stone's pitch. Drilled out into deep right. This one's got a chance. It's over the club 370 sign. Beating the trees as Huddy says hello to Kudzu Hill.
1: Second straight inning. The Dogs have led off the inning with a homer. Branch did it in the second. Now Huddy here in the third. He's got to keep scoring, and the Dogs are good at that.
0: We need to get one of those with some men on next. That was a big blow from Huddy. The lead is 3. And here's Colby, who homered his last time up. And for Hudson, number 21 on the season, he is now alone in 8th on the single season list. One ahead of Shaggy.
1: Unreal.
0: The pitch to Colby. He squares and takes a fastball high.
1: That is the 14th homer hit this weekend.
0: Incredible. Also with 20 home runs, Robbie Burnett, Ron Weinrich, and Corey Collins. Unbelievable.
1: Great names.
0: And now 21 for Huddy, 1-0 to Colby. He sends this one foul, first base side. Colby just hit his 18th and number 48 for his career. Colby, two away from club 50, occupied by Charlie Condon with 62, Gordon Beckett with 53, and Josh Mars with 51. 1-1 to the captain, Colby Branch. Stone, look it in. Ball 2, up and away. Branch's season average at 292, 18 round trippers, 57 runs batted in. And about 200 RBIs in his glove. The 2-1. Colby takes outside 3-1 the count. See if he's being particular about this one. We'd love to get a man aboard after the leadoff homer from Huddy as Georgia leads 5-2. Bulldogs batting here at the top of the third. Right on right. Colby takes up and in. Ball 4. Well, Black followed Branch's homer with a walk, and now Branch follows Huddy's home run with a free pass.
1: So that is now 6 walks for Mississippi State pitching. So the freebies plus the ball that hit Phelps, that's 7 here. We're in the third inning, and that is a bad recipe against this Georgia lineup.
0: Well, let's see if the Dogs can make them pay. The hits are even at 4. Georgia had 2 singles in the first, and you got solo homers from Branch and Hudson as Ryan Black stands in. Here's a pitch. There's strike 1. Good slider on the outside corner.
1: At the moment, nobody warming up in the state bullpen.
0: Colby is 4 out of 4 in the theft department. Good base runner. Doesn't try and steal a ton. Here's the 0-1. Misses up and away. 1-1 the count. That's a fastball at 93. Dogs have a 5-2 lead. The lights are on. It's a cloudy, humid day here at Foley. Brock Bennett, Drew Finley, of course, they're wearing the pullovers. Here's the 1-1. Change up for a strike on the outside corner. And Brock coaches at third. He is terrific. Was 3-for-3 sending runners yesterday, and every one of them mighty big. One ball and two strikes to Ryan Black, who had a big two-run double yesterday. Swing and a miss. Fastball in on the hands at 92. So that is a second strikeout for state pitching. Stone's first. And here's Trey Phelps. Trey has walked and been hit by a pitch.
1: We don't have another game going until 3 o'clock, so it's just us.
0: Just us.
1: For the next hour and 40 minutes.
0: All right, let's see if Trey thinks about right field here again. With Stallman holding the runner Branch at right side's wide open. Strike one on the inner half. Trey did not play yesterday. He was allowed to come out onto the field after Georgia's win.
1: Immediately after.
0: Will
1: the
0: Lawler,
1: game was over.
0: Yes. Here's the 0-1. Swing and a miss. Will Lawler just does a phenomenal job. Georgia's compliance director wears Biddy hats, and he had Tanner Steins, two of the great administrators with our baseball program. Right, a strikeout of Black. Now it's nothing and two to Trey. Stone looking in. Here's the pitch. Strike three swinging. Nasty slider there. So back-to-back punch-outs, and Stone can do that. He's a strikeout pitcher.
1: He struck out 10 of us in four innings in early April out in Starkville.
0: Now here's Daniel Jackson, who had some rotten luck his last time up. A 2-1 pitch that was awfully low was called a strike. Then he hit one 112.8 off the bat.
1: Just means he's due for a long
0: one. That's right, to the shortstop Woodson. And he skies this one out into right with a little bit of carry. Parker's going back at the track. He comes in a couple steps and makes the catch to retire the side. Well, nice work there by Stone after the homer in the walk. Georgia, a run, a hit, no errors, and one left. It's 5-2, Georgia leading Mississippi State as we head to the bottom of the third, game two of the Athens Super Regional on the Georgia Bulldogs Sports Network.
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0: All right, Dogs with a 5-2 lead. It'll be Reese, Sullivan, and Parker. Hitters 2, 3, and 4 due for Mississippi State. Georgia, 5 runs, 4 hits, and 1 error. Mississippi State, 2 runs, 4 hits, and 1 error. And again, State, the designated home team for this one. And Caden Aoki, what a season he has had. An all-timer hit list in honor of the great Zach Kristofak. 9-1 with 3 saves. See if he can get that leadoff man. As Dave told you, Reese, an elite prospect, and just having an all-star season. 6'4", 220, a junior out of Canton, Texas.
1: And the thing is, you don't know, depending on how slots and pay and all that stuff work out, he could be the number one guy.
0: He sure could.
1: Just don't know.
0: Right on left, the pitch to Reese, called a strike, because we were told when Charlie went number three, Charlie Condon, that he was the top prospect, but it had to do with that slot
1: money. Caglione didn't go number one.
0: And they were
1: Charlie didn't go number one.
0: Clearly the top two players.
1: Yep.
0: It was Condon 1, Caglione 2. From the belt. Caden's 0-1 to Reese. Just misses away at the knees. Ball and strike to count. Well, the Dogs have a 5-2 lead with a long way to go. We're in the bottom half of the third inning. State in the maroon pinstripes here today. Thank you, Craig and Whitney Evans, listening in at Greenville, South Carolina. A lot of Dogs there. The pitch, over but low, 2-1. 13-12 yesterday, an all-time victory. But to really place it on that list, Georgia's got to make that next step. 2 balls and 1 strike. Reese digging in. Wynn is way out on the green. The pitch called strike on the outer half. And Phelps is way off the line. DJ, it's like we got 2 shortstops.
1: Yeah, it is.
0: With Trey and Colby just playing the old spray chart. And Reese, so dangerous. 23 homers, 73 ribbies, both of the top 5 in the SEC. Aoki looking in, a righty against a lefty. 2-2 the count with a big slugging third baseman. Missed down and away, 3-2 the count. Again, State, they have been tremendous with 2 strikes here. State fans trying to make some noise over to our right. What a crowd here today. Payoff pitch, due Reese. Nobody on, nobody out. Reese leading off the State half of the third. Aoki into the motion. Swing and a miss. He struck him out. Side table, DJ.
1: Strikeout number 3 for Caden. And, boy, he loved getting the leadoff, man, especially when it's a player like Reese.
0: No doubt about it. Here's the DH, Noah Sullivan, who doubled in the first. Sullivan had the at-bat. You may remember when Aoki didn't get a 1-2 pitch. He had to groove one, and he doubled to left. Big, strong hitter. His headshot looks like the great Tate Ratledge. Here's the pitch. Grounder to short. Colby on his heels. On to first in time. 6-3. That kid was textbook shortstopping right there.
1: Yes, it was.
0: Waited back on that one. Knew he had time. And
1: we love when they hit it to Colby.
0: Yes, indeed. Unleash the strike over to first. Thank you, Cole McCannon, cheering us on. Taylor Whitehead with Lucy and Grover. Thank you so much. Parker, the freshman. Aoki got him swinging to end the first. It's 5-2 Georgia. Caden looking in, right on left. Swing and a miss. And just so many Georgia legends here today. Trying to see Georgia make some history. It's been since 2008. Georgia's won the SEC championship for the first time since 08. And for the first time ever, the Dogs won the SEC tournament. The 0-1 hit high out of the left with some carry. This is trouble. Ishikawa's going back. He's at the track. He leaped at the wall. He makes the catch. Kenny Ishikawa with an incredible grab. That ball kept going and going and going. But Kenny with elevation. And there's a captain, Colby Branch, out to greet him. What a grab. Holy smokes.
1: Especially bouncing back off the play that didn't get made out there yesterday. It was a tough play. But, man, Kenny answering back in a big way right there.
0: Three in the books here at Foley. The score, it's Georgia 5, Mississippi State 2. Game 2 of the Super Regional on the Georgia Bulldog Sports Network.
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0: Five to two, Georgia leading Mississippi State. My insides are telling me it's about the eighth, but we're only going to the fourth, and it's time to turn it over to a distinguished great American, the one and only Mr. David Johnston.
1: Hey, you're just saying that because Carol's up here. No, actually, you say that all the time. No, thank you very much, Jeff. Appreciate that. Although Carol may have gone to get some water. It is a muggy day, but it is a great day for baseball. As Lujo stands in, here's the pitch from Stone. That one misses high, ball one. Ryland, a sac fly in the first, a fielder's choice in the second. Hitting 377 on the year, 13 homers, he's driven in 45. Here's the pitch. This one's foul straight back, and it's 1-1.
0: And a famous Athens musician, Jay Memory, says hey, hello and go Dogs.
1: That'll take a lot of folks back.
0: There you go, Memory Dean.
1: That's right.
0: Some folks might not have studied as much to go see them play instead of cracking an old textbook.
1: That's right. I know a lot of folks. Here's the 1-1. This one's hit deep out to left center field. This ball is off the wall. It'll be a leadoff double, Harriet, for Lujo, and another good start here for the Bulldogs. Georgia now 4-for-4 getting the leadoff man on.
0: That was a rocket off the bat of Ryland Lujo, who has been just incredible this postseason. Well, we've seen Georgia with two home runs, DJ. Now can the Dogs get that hit with a runner in scoring position? And Harriet, avoid the dreaded curse of the leadoff double.
1: Lujo joins DJ with that 16-game hitting streak. And here's Shaggy standing in. First base open with the leadoff double. But you got another lefty behind Shaggy and Kenny Ishikawa. Stone working from the stretch. Shaggy looks at strike one. O'Shaughnessy singled in the first, walked in the second. Season average at 293 with 20 home runs.
0: So much emotion in these games.
1: The 0-1 about to be delivered. Fouled straight back, and it's nothing and two.
0: Along with the obvious of needing to score to increase the lead, you want to score here not to give State some momentum.
1: Absolutely.
0: Because that momentum is so fickle.
1: Absolutely. And again, just got to keep scoring. And the Dogs just keep putting the pressure on. Nothing into the count here. Shaggy standing in, facing Stone. Here's the 0-2. That one bounces up there, gets away from the catcher, Maluski. A wild pitch puts Lujo at third, so it's almost like moving the runner over without giving up the hit. I mean, the out, and now you can score a run here without a hit.
0: Absolutely, and that's lessened the pressure some on O'Shaughnessy again, who was the hero of heroes yesterday.
1: So 1-2 the count here to Shaggy. Facing Stone. Here's the pitch. Just misses away there. And it's 2-2.
0: Let's put it in play here, Shaggy.
1: Stone's a sophomore. Jeff Davis High.
0: Well, you know, he's a good-looking prospect. 6'5", 235.
1: 2-2 the count. The pitch. This one's hit high out into shallow center. Coming on and making the catch is Chance, and Lujo's going to score without a throw. Sat fly for Shaggy, and Georgia extends the lead to 6-2.
0: That's big after State got two in the second to cut the lead in half from 4-0 to 4-2. The Dogs get the lead back to four runs.
1: And how big is the wild pitch?
0: Huge. All right, Harriet, that one was for you.
1: Dogs get the run in. And that'll bring up Kenny Ishikawa. Let's see if Georgia can reset here.
0: You know, with Kenny's speed, they've got Reese drawn way in at
1: yes,
0: third.
1: Yes, they do. Kenny has walked twice, once with the bases loaded, as the pitch at 93 is in there for strike one.
0: So that RBI with the bases loaded, his 18th. Kenny's on-base percentage was .482 coming in, so it's up near .500
1: He's
0: now.
1: Close to one out of every two as that pitch misses high, and it's 1-1. Well, the Dogs have scored in every inning.
0: Keep that pressure on, and you hope at some point to get the big inning.
1: Yep. In this boxing match here, Mississippi State teetering, swing and a miss there, but hanging around.
0: And it's the way they can swing the bats one through nine. You know they are capable.
1: Absolutely.
0: As State scored six in the dreaded first game of a super regional second here at Foley.
1: Here's the 1-2. This one's fouled straight back. So this is the 12th inning that Georgia has batted in the super regional. The Dogs have scored 19 runs. That's a good ratio. Is that good?
0: Yes, it is. See if Kenny can find his way on. What a player he is. Just made the great catch out and left. And, of course, he made the great throw to throw out Chance at second yesterday on a single after a State homer.
1: 1-2. Still. Here's the pitch. That one misses away. Almost like that slipped a little bit. 2-2.
0: Yes, it did.
1: So they hit the three home runs to lead off an inning yesterday. The next man up either was retired or got a hit and retired on the play. The 2-2 hit sharply to first. Stallman has it. He'll flip to the pitcher covering for out number two. Good play there by Stallman.
0: Really was.
1: But today, Georgia with the leadoff homer in the second. Walked after the home run. Leadoff homer in the third. Walked after the home run. The leadoff double here in the fourth. And Lujo scores. So Georgia, despite the fact just 1-for-6 with runners in scoring position, that's what's keeping this thing from being worse than it is.
0: No doubt about it. Georgia scored on two sack flies.
1: Ryan Wynn looks at strike one.
0: And also scored a run on a bounce out by Wynn.
1: How many different ways can you score a run?
0: And, of course, the two homers.
1: Yep. Wynn's hitting .354. As that one was a check swing foul. Hate that. That would have been ball one. Instead, it's nothing and two.
0: And the sixth run came on a bases-loaded walk.
1: Yeah.
0: So two sack flies, a bases-loaded walk, a bounce out, and two solo homers.
1: Got to keep scoring.
0: That's
1: though, right.
0: So it's been Georgia scored in increments of one.
1: Yep. All right, nothing and two to win. Here's the pitch. Misses there with the fastball. A little bit outside. It's 1-2. As Jeff told you, Wynn bounced out in the first, but that scored a run and bounced into a fielder's choice in the second. The pitch. Did he go? Yes, he did. Punched out by the first base umpire, Jeff Head. So that'll do it for the Dogs here in the fourth. That is strikeout number three for Stone in the fourth for the staff. But Georgia scores another run on one hit. The leadoff homer by Lujo, or the leadoff double by Lujo. That was the hit. No errors and nobody left. We head to the bottom of the fourth. Georgia leads at 6-2 on the Georgia Bulldogs Sports Network.
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5: Alan Thomas just walked in.
1: Oh, I missed
5: say
1: it.
5: Hello. He's, you know him. He bounces.
1: He's everywhere. He can't sit still.
5: Booth to booth.
1: That's right. That's right. All right. Bottom of the fourth. And Georgia leads it 6-2. Here's Valencius, the left fielder, who looks at strike one from Aoki. And that is pitch number... So I've got 59, 61 on the board. We're close enough to around 60. We'll go with on the board, 61.
5: Do that thing the kids do. If
1: that's right.
5: Six or seven.
1: That's right. Yeah. Absolutely. Here's the 0-1 to Valencius. Swing and a foul tip. And it's nothing in two. What helped Caden in the third inning, he only threw nine pitches. So that kept the pitch count at bay because they had worked his pitch count up there in the first couple of innings.
5: Nine pitches with a 3-2 strikeout.
1: That's right. That's right. Nothing in two. Valencius at 376. The 0-2. That one bounces up there.
5: Send out a couple of LOs. Paul and Lynn Klimp down in St. Simon's with their German Shepherd named Heinz Ward. Thank you, Charlie and Debbie.
1: I love it.
5: John Staten. Glenn Colker with Ed and John Ferguson. Tal Hutto with Julianne. Chris Kowalski up at Chicago.
1: How's Meg doing?
5: Doing great.
1: 1-2. Here's the pitch. Oh. Just missed there. That looked like strike three with the fastball. 2-2 instead. Valencia singled to lead off the second. Yeah.
5: Now you worry about, you feel like you got a groove one.
1: That's right.
5: This guy could hit.
1: He's 3-for-7 so far this weekend. Here is the 2-2. Call strike three. Fastball by Aoki. And the Dogs get the leadoff man for the third time in four innings.
5: And that is four strikeouts now for Caden. And DJ, I think rare for Caden with the two strikes here to come with the number one on the 2-2. So got him a little off balance. Great job by number 12 out of Huntington Beach, California.
1: All right, here's the first baseman, Stallman. He flew out to center his first time. He did homer yesterday. Here's the pitch. Oof. This one's hit down the right field line. Foul.
5: Oh, Lloyd Bridges.
1: Yes, indeed.
5: Boy, that home run that Stallman hit yesterday, I was just about to say, was crushed.
1: Yes.
5: To give them the 3-0 lead.
1: 55% of their lineup yesterday accounted for the six homers. Woo. Maluski had two of them, and he's already hit one here today.
0: Maluski's one of those guys. He puts on a show at batting practice.
1: Yes, he does.
0: And like both of these teams, they get off the bus. Is that the Georgia and Mississippi State football team there?
1: Exactly. Exactly. The 0-1. On the way. The pitch. This one is chop foul. That one might have got Dan. I think he's okay. Nothing and two. Stallman. He is a Campbell transfer. He's out of Iowa. From Robbins, Iowa to Campbell to Starkville. The 0-2. Caden looking in. Here's the pitch. That one bounces up there. All right. We did this before. So Campbell's in what, Bowie's Creek? Or is that,
0: I'm not sure.
1: Is that, like, as I was going to say, we can get some of our, some of our listeners, they like doing this stuff. So Robbins, Iowa. Is that right?
0: Wherever Robbins, Campbell is.
1: Wherever Campbell is. And Starkville. How many of those fit into Yokohama?
0: A bunch.
1: Here's the 1-2. That one bounces up there.
0: So I think Pat and some of our fans figured out that Starkville alone, was it like 70 or something?
1: Exactly.
0: And not Starkville's a great town.
1: We love Starkville,
0: but Yokohama's just a huge city. I think the population of Starkville's right at 30,000. So when they pack it in at the Dew, that's like half the population of the town.
1: That's right. That's right. And Campbell is in Bowie's Creek.
0: Okay.
1: North Carolina. All right, 2-2.
0: They love us there.
1: Yes, they do. We're real crowd pleasers. Here's the 2-2. That one bounces up there to payoff pitch due. Dogs leading it 6-2 here in the bottom of the fourth. We've been playing for an hour and 40 minutes.
0: Good gracious.
1: It feels like twice that.
0: No doubt. But Aoki doing such a great job. Just hard to pitch to contact with these lineups.
1: Yes. 3-2. Caden delivers. Swing and a miss. He struck him out. How about Aoki with back-to-back Ks and five for the afternoon?
0: That was mighty large on a 3-2. And obviously he was trying to get Stallman to chase on the 1-2 and the 2-2. But at that point, when there's a payoff, nah, you don't want to have him hit one out of the yard, but you sure don't want to walk anybody here.
1: So two down, nobody on, and here is the shortstop, Woodson. He struck out his first time. Right-handed hitter. Aoki is now set down six in a row. Ball one there.
0: Just if he could get through this inning. You're talking about just checking off innings. Now, Georgia's got Scott available. Georgia's got Bird. Georgia's got Brown.
1: Pretty much got everybody that they would want to go to here today.
0: At Farley.
1: Here's the 1-0. Swing and a miss. 81.
0: And Caden has shown us, we call him the Warrior. And he can go up over 100 pitches.
1: Oh, yeah. He's thrown 73. He's still got a couple more innings in him.
0: Oh, yeah.
1: But we're only in the fourth. Incredible. Here's the 1-1. Called strike two. That was a fastball at 88. Probably looks like about 93 or 94.
0: Amen. And we have to recalibrate when you say you're only in the fourth. After we bat, we usually go to the next inning.
1: That's right.
0: Not the case when we're the visitor.
1: No kidding. 1-2 the count. Here's the pitch. Misses low, and it's 2-2.
0: Now let's see if he comes at him on the 2-2 against Stallman. He tried to get him to chase on both the 1-2 and the 2-2, then got him on the 3-2.
1: Dogs leading at 6-2. Fourth inning. 2-2 pitch. Aoki rocks and fires. Cool strike three. Another fastball for Aoki. He strikes out the side here in the fourth. Six K K's, and he set down seven in a row. Three up and three down. We head to the fifth. Georgia leads it 6-2. We're on the Georgia Bulldog Sports Network.
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1: Sounds like runs. By the way, it is cloudy. There is a slight chance of rain later this afternoon around 4 o'clock. And I wouldn't be surprised because it's so humid right now.
0: Well, it's 150 now. By 4 o'clock, we should be in about the 7th.
1: Yeah, I think it'll be the 6th or 7th by then. And it just feels, I don't know what the official humidity is. I'll see if I can find it here. But it feels like it's higher than 59%. My phone's wrong there.
0: Yeah.
1: It's muggy city, so don't be surprised if we do get some rain later.
0: Very muggy. 6-2 Georgia here as we begin the fifth as Hudson looks at strike one. The shift is on. Hudson, the left-handed hitter, now with 21 homers on the year. After that homer in the third, here's the 0-1. That one misses a little bit high, 1-1 to Huddy.
1: By the way, next up for Huddy, Andy Osbold and Josh Morris with 23 in a single season.
0: The 21-49, similar to Andy Osbold. The 1-1, that one misses a little bit low.
1: Andy is a great hitter. We didn't win a ton of games in the SEC, but he was a
0: terrific hitter.
1: Yep.
0: Here's the 2-1. That one misses low, and it's 3-1.
1: And of course, his dad, Terry, was a great player for Vince Dooley back in the 60s. And Andy married our sharpshooter, Pam Irwin.
0: Oh, man.
1: Who wore number 3 because she loved Dale Earnhardt.
0: Here's the 3-1. This one's hit on one hop off the glove of the first baseman who can't find it. When he does, he flips to the pitcher covering the bag. Huddy safe at first. An infield single to start the fifth. The Dogs have now had the leadoff man on in every inning.
1: 105 off the bat. By the way, if they would have made that play, I was about to just throw my headphones into the stands.
0: I know.
1: Just not got many breaks.
0: Pat Patterson, a hard hit ball.
1: Amen. And by the way, Pam's successor, Mary Beth Lysette, smart. She wore number 3 because she loved Dale Murphy.
0: Exactly. It's so good. All right, here's Colby. Who looks at ball one?
1: As I asked about number 3, because you shoot the threes. Nope, Dale Earnhardt and Dale Murphy.
0: Isn't that funny?
1: That's great.
0: That is too funny. They can both shoot the 3, too.
1: You betcha. All right, all kinds of room on that right side, DJ. Think he might try to squirt one through?
0: Absolutely, if he wants to. There is nobody on the right side. Swing and a miss there. Colby homered in the second. Walked in the third.
1: He's just having a great game, and we are hoping this is his final game at Foley Field.
0: Yes.
1: Just want to get a victory here today.
0: 1-1 the count. Colby with 18 homers. This one's hit down to left and over the head of Valencius on his way to third is Hudson. Colby's got a double, and the Dogs have runners at second and third with nobody out.
1: Have a day, Colby Branch. A homer, a double, and a walk. Boy, Georgia with a golden opportunity to extend. DJ, we really got to take advantage of this right now. And that's going to bring a visit from Jacob Parker, the pitching coach for Mississippi State.
0: Colby now with 18 homers and 18 doubles. And the 18 doubles leads the team.
1: Huge. And he is truly shining here today. Now, this is one of those, we need to get both of these runs in here.
0: Yes, indeed. They'll have a lefty warming up out there. Twisted tea, hard iced tea. Let's see what's brewing in their bullpen.
1: By the way, I missed the exit velo on that, but that had to be well over 100.
0: Yeah, it was crushed. Jeff, that's number 20, Maddox Miller, the freshman out of Hattiesburg.
1: And Miller on the season having a great year, 4-2 with a 2.52 ERA. There's a man waving his shirt, meaning he is now shirtless.
0: Not a student.
1: All right, they're in on the corners.
0: All right, here's Ryan Black, second and third. Nobody out. The pitch misses away, ball one.
1: Really need to get these two in. And it's like we said, not just to increase the lead, but for momentum purposes.
0: Black walked in the second, struck out in the third. The 1-0 on the way, swing and a miss.
1: I love that sign hanging from that big oak. It says, feed this tree.
0: Yeah, that is not plural. That is that particular tree. Out there on Kudzu Hill, and another unbelievable crowd out there.
1: Amazing.
0: 1-1 the count to Black. Tried to go, did he? Yes, he did. Mike Fichter called the balls and strikes yesterday, now calls a strike there from third base.
1: Georgia crowd not happy with that.
0: 1-2.
1: See if RB can just put this one into play.
0: Yep.
1: Stone got him swinging in the third. Then he got Phelps swinging.
0: The 1-2, here's the pitch. Did he go? Yes, he did. Black fooled again. He has struck out against Stone now twice, and there's one away.
1: Again, if State gets out of this unscathed, they got all the momentum.
0: Oh, yeah.
1: And you're really keeping them well within striking distance. But now Georgia's got Phelps and Jackson.
0: Yep.
1: These guys have been the guys all year.
0: All right, it's 5 Ks for their staff. 4 of those now by the sophomore Stone.
1: RISP, was that 1 out of 7 now?
0: Yes. All right, here's Trey standing in. As the fastball at 92 is in there for strike one.
1: And that's the thing for a guy like Stone, though. He is a great strikeout pitcher. He can pitch around trouble.
0: Oh, yeah. Oh, yeah. He struck out the Dogs 10 times in 4 innings in early April in Starkville. Now the 0-1. That one misses low and away. Trey's reached in 20 straight.
1: Incredible.
0: He walked and scored in the first, hit by a pitch and scored in the second. He struck out in the third. Hudson at third, Branch at second with one away. Here's the pitch to Phelps. This one's hit on one hop to short. That'll score a run. Woodson will throw out Phelps. And Georgia now leads it 7-2 as Hudson comes in to score and Colby goes to third.
1: I'm surprised that Woodson didn't come home on that play.
0: I am too.
1: That's a good job by Huddy and Brock Bennett. Because if you run on a ball hit that sharply, you got to commit. And again, Huddy, who's a catcher by trade, doing a great job getting down the line. Georgia's still looking for that big hit with a runner in scoring position. We don't have an RBI hit, RISP.
0: Now 1 for 8, but there have been 2 RBI groundouts.
1: That's right.
0: So here's DJ. 1 out of 3, swing and a miss there, nothing in 1. DJ lined out the short in the second at 112. Excuse me, I'll round it up to 113. That was 112.8.
1: Good gosh, that was a rocket.
0: Here's the 0-1. That one's in there for strike two. Jackson had an infield single in the first. He's hit in 16 straight. Season average at 395. Here's the 0-2. That one missed inside, almost hit him.
1: Yeah, it almost got that right foot.
0: Yeah. And the thing is, you can't really pitch around him as much because you got Lujo on deck.
1: That's exactly right. Again, he does such a good job hitting the ball to right field. They don't shift.
0: Nope. He hits it everywhere. The 1-2. Swing and a miss. Struck him out. That was big for Stone.
1: My goodness. Stone just keeping State around.
0: Yep.
1: Georgia just can't get that RBI hit, RISP, but Stone, an excellent strikeout pitcher. Dogs are scoring, but State's minimizing the damage.
0: Georgia scored in every inning, 2 in the first, 2 in the second. A single run in the third, fourth, and fifth. So here in the fifth, a run on 2 hits, no errors. And Georgia leaves Branch at third. We head to the bottom of the fifth. Dogs lead it 7-2 on the Georgia Bulldogs Sports Network.
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0: All right, Dawgs up 7-2 here. We head to the bottom of the fifth. Jeff, the Mississippi State third base coach, I'm not sure it is because he's got that pullover, but the way it's the way it looks, when it's got that, what is that, kind of like that off gold stripe down the back. Yes. It looks like he's got his hair braided down like Willie Nelson.
1: Does. Yes, it does. The red-headed stranger. And it is. It's a long braid. It fits perfectly.
0: It does.
1: Good catch on that one. All right, let's see, DJ. Can we keep Maluski in the yard
0: let's
1: here?
0: Let's try.
1: My goodness.
0: He's accounted for their two runs with that two-run homer in the second. Leading off the bottom of the fifth, Aoki delivers, swing and a miss, 81 on that pitch. That's been a big story here today. The Dawgs 5-for-5 getting the leadoff man on. State just 1-for-4 so far. Well, if he homers here, it can only be a solo homer.
1: That's a good call.
0: But he has got three this weekend. Here's the 0-1. This one's chop foul around the plate, and it's nothing and two.
1: And again, just looking up at the board, 30 hits, 13 homers.
0: Man, these are the kind of hitters, too, where the batting average doesn't tell the story. Hitting just 244. Now the 0-2. Chop foul again.
1: And you just can't catch your breath with either of these lineups.
0: Nope. Just two very good deep lineups, one through nine.
1: Homer count for State, 12, 23, 12, 16, 6, 13, 9, 13.
0: Yeah.
1: Two with Chance, who's hitting 345.
0: All right. Still nothing at two. Here's the pitch from Aoki. This one's popped up out into right center. Let's see who's going to take it. Lujo will make the catch for out number one. And we have set down Maluski. And they are now 1-for-5 getting that leadoff man on.
1: That ball where it was hit, as Georgia was playing it pretty heavy to pull, I couldn't tell if Ryland might have lost it for just a second when he extended his arms. But Black was there and Wynn was backing up as well. Ryland able to pull it in.
0: All right, here's Chance, the center fielder. An infield single this first time. He's hitting 350, the number nine hitter in the order. Here's the pitch. Good fastball for strike one. Chance was 3-for-5 yesterday. So add on the hit here. He has been doing what he does, getting on base. Here's the 0-1. That one misses a little low.
1: He's just one of those guys that is just a very good hitter.
0: Yep. And the fact that they bat him ninth is definitely interesting.
1: A definite second leadoff, man.
0: Yep. 1-1 the count. Chance has a couple of homers. He's driven in 34. Here's the pitch. Called strike two. By the way, Caden has now set down 8 in a row. And he's just got just the coolest, calmest character. Absolutely. Here's the 1-2. Chop foul.
1: Well, that hurt right off of Chance's right.
0: Yeah.
1: Foot. Yeah, and Caden, what Wes likes to say is the guy's got a slow heartbeat and just the warrior. So he said what he did in Arkansas, what he did at Ole Miss, what he did at Mississippi State.
0: I thought the performance at Arkansas was epic.
1: Oh, tremendous. The long wait.
4: That's right. And the fans getting anxious.
1: Chris Gilmore and Steven Heinz, they got a great frame of his picture. He got a big out earlier in the year, was framing Georgia with his arm. That's been a great snapshot for Caden.
4: 1-2, the count here to Chance. Here's the pitch. This one's hit foul out onto Pinecrest.
1: And Chance, another mark of an excellent hitter like him. Even if you get him out, you just feel like you got to grind and grind and grind.
4: Oh, yeah. Oh, yeah. In fact, Chance is probably the kind of hitter that Aoki is a pitcher.
1: Exactly.
4: Well, yeah. They are both just two frustrating type hitter pitchers, if that makes any sense. And now... Is that their trainer?
1: It is.
4: Okay.
1: And it's his left hand and his left arm.
4: He fouled that one off and didn't notice anything. And now the trainer and their head coach, Brian O'Connor, is also out there. That's one of those. He's taking some practice swings. He's nodding his head like he's okay.
1: Ball might have just come funny off the end of the bat.
4: Come funny off the bat. He might have a little... lingering, nagging injury we don't know about.
1: Just take a quick look at it. It'll be all right.
4: Yep. He says he's good to go. Well, this will be the sixth pitch of the at-bat. Chance gets right up over the plate. Here's the 1-2. This one's pop foul, first base side, and into the seats.
1: Careful, Huddy.
4: Yeah.
1: That camera well.
4: Yeah. Be careful, camera well. Huddy's
1: no
4: coming.
1: No doubt. Yeah, Huddy might win that battle. By the way, saw Henry Allen before the game today, and

0: the second baseman standing in. What a performance by Caden Aoki. Here's the pitch to Fry. Call the strike on the outer half. Georgia up 7-2 here in the fifth.
1: That was a beauty and a great frame job there by DJ.
0: The 0-1 about to be delivered. Fry hitting 330. The pitch hit on the ground to Wynn at second. Who was out in shallow right. Flips on to first. Did he get him? No. Had a little bit of trouble getting that one out of his glove. And Fry is safe at first.
1: Boy, this is one thing for Georgia. The Dogs so good defensively this year. The Dogs have not played clean defense in this series.
0: And that'll bring up the dangerous Ace Reese, the third baseman.
1: That's Georgia's second error of the game.
0: So the left-handed hitting Reese stands in. Runner at first here with two outs. Aoki delivers. That one's low, swing and a miss.
1: So, DJ, we go back through the box scores, and maybe this is something hopefully we can do on a fairly long plane flight here coming up this week. But probably not too many games. We've had two errors in back-to-back games.
0: No. It might even be the first. It's one of the top fielding teams in the country.
1: Amen.
0: All right. Here's the pitch to Reese. That one misses low, and it's 1-1. The pitch count right around 90 now for Aoki. Again, just in the fifth inning, a 7-2 Georgia lead. Can we pitch around the error here? Wynn is out in shallow right as Georgia's second baseman. The 1-1's hit out into right field, a base hit. Fry on his way to third, and State has runners at the corners with two outs.
1: They've been hanging around.
0: Yep.
1: Because State's done a great job pitching to the Bulldogs when Georgia's had runners in scoring position. And now an error opening the door here for MSU. And West going to make a visit. They're one swing away from making this a two-run game.
0: And I wonder if he's going to the pen here. He did look out towards the third base umpire, Mike Fichter.
1: God, Aoki's been tremendous today.
0: 92 pitches right now. That's 92 super regional pitches, not 92 pitches on a Tuesday afternoon against Presbyterian.
1: Yeah, probably.
0: With all due respect to Presbyterian.
1: Probably feels like 120.
0: Yeah. Oh, Wes. I think that was a little pep talk there to Caden. He's staying with him.
1: Come on, Caden.
0: Love it.
1: Thank you, Tom Levine and Eve. Thank you, Alan Carver, cheering us on. Joey Tucker, we got to put Joey to work spotting down in that bullpen.
0: Is he here? I saw the text. All right. Noah Sullivan, the DH, stands in. A double and a bounce out. Runners at first and third with two away. Dogs up 7-2. The pitch, here it is. This one's chopped foul around the plate. Do you kind of have a feeling this is Caden's final batter either way?
1: I would think so. As you pointed out, that pitch count nearing 100. And you got Parker due up next. Lethal lefty. Of course, we'd love to see him leading off the sixth.
0: Yes, we would. Sullivan hitting 343. With 12 homers. Here's the pitch. Swing and a miss. 80 on that one. Front loader or side loader?
1: Front table, baby.
0: Nothing into the count.
1: Let's see if Caden can close the door. This crowd has come alive.
0: Following the mound visit from Wes Johnson. The 0-2. About to be delivered. Aoki. Looks in. Here's the pitch. Did he go? Jackson wants some help. They'll appeal to first. No, and it's 1-2. I didn't think he went there either.
1: Joey telling us Zach Brown is loosening in the Georgia pen, so he'll be next.

0: Thank you, Joey. Athens real estate mogul and part-time bullpen spotter. We appreciate it. 1-2. Sullivan at the plate. Here's the pitch. Didn't chase that one, and it's 2-2. That would miss low and away.
1: Sullivan so dangerous. He had the double in the first.
0: He's their DH. Grad student from Orlando. A USC upstate transfer. 2-2. Aoki. Pitch number 97. Here it is. Swing and a miss. Look at Caden. The Dogs are out of the inning. Aoki records his 8th strikeout.
1: And he just framed the Georgia.
0: Love it.
1: And that might have been his last pitch as a Bulldog here at Foley Field. And what a performance from Caden Aoki today.
0: No runs, a hit, an error. Two men left. 5 in the books. Georgia leads it 7-2 on the Georgia Bulldogs Sports Network.
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0: All right, Georgia leads at 7-2 as we head to the sixth. And Duke Stone, the sophomore right-hander from Jeff Davis High School here in Georgia, has done a good job for state so far, and he is back out to face Luho, Shaggy, and Ishikawa. Stone has struck out five. He has given up three runs in 3 2/3. And so far, he has thrown 68 pitches. So Luho will lead things off here for the Bulldogs. The pitch. That one misses low, ball one. Ryland, a sack fly in the first. A fielder's choice in the second, and a leadoff double and a run scored, Harriet, in the fourth. Here's the 1-0. That one misses low, ball two.
1: Take a leadoff walk?
0: Yes, we will.
1: And they've again got Stallman, the first baseman, well off the line.
0: Yeah, ton of room if he hit one down the first baseline. Here's the 2-0. This one's lifted out to deep center field, but the park will hold it as Chance brings it in on the track for out number one.
1: Yeah, it's interesting. The top three spots in the lineup, we've got a lot of what I would call a plus ones. Like Trey's got a walk, hit by pitch, and a bounce out RBI. Dan has one of just two hits, though, for the top three of the order. Luho with the other. And again, Ryland's got the sack fly. So they're producing. They're getting on. But State's been able to keep that trio from just the back-breaking hit so far.
0: Just haven't had that big blow as Shaggy swings at the first pitch, hits it out to shallow left, and making the catch is the shortstop, Woodson, for out number two. And suddenly, Stone has settled in. He's retired five in a row after giving up that infield single to Hudson and that double to Branch. And here's Kenny with two outs and nobody on. The Dogs have scored 20 runs this weekend in 13 2/3 innings.
1: Incredible.
0: Here's the pitch. That one misses inside. Almost hit him. Kenny able to get out of the way. Ball one.
1: So, again, the Trey, walk, hit by pitch, strikeout, bounce out RBI. DJ with a single, the line out, the fly out, and the K. Luho, sack fly, fielder's choice, double run scored, and fly out to center. So, again, producing, doing things, but State, just they're hanging around.
0: Here's the 1-0. That one's called a strike.
1: But you got to figure if Georgia can keep putting the pressure on at some point, that big hit with runners on is going to come.
0: That's the big number here today. The Dogs 1-for-9 with runners in scoring position. Here's the 1-1. Called a strike on the outer half. 1-2 to Kenny, who's 0-for-1. He has walked twice, including once with the bases loaded.
1: And by the way, Jackson, Phelps, and Luho, the three leading hitters of the SEC.
0: 1-2, chop foul. How about that?
1: Isn't that incredible?
0: How about that?
1: Coming into the game was DJ 1, Luho 2, and Phelps 3. All three, all SEC.
0: As they should be.
1: Yes.
0: One of them's got a chance to be player of the year in the country.
1: Amen.
0: Already is in the conference. All right, 1-2 to Ishikawa. Kenny's hitting 339. Left-handed hitter, the 1-2, chop foul again. This one over on the first base side. This place is jam-packed.
1: Holy smokes, what a crowd. Thank you, Jason Jones, listening in from the Moon River down in Savannah, GA.
0: Thought you were about to say the moon.
1: Now, that would be a new one to the list.
0: We don't have that one on the list. Here's the 1-2. That one bounces up there, 2-2 to Kenny.
1: Daryl Huckabee says he is very excited right now and very nervous, as we all
0: yes,
1: are.
0: Yes, all of us are. You got that right, Huck. 2-2. That is Huck's tours go to the moon.
1: That'll be next.
0: He's thought about it, yeah. 2-2, the pitch. This one's hit down the right field line, but foul. Kenny out in front of that one.
1: There's a fan in a green shirt went ducking out of the way of that
0: one. Yeah,
1: coming,
0: I don't blame him.
1: He's coming in hot.
0: Yep. That was 106
1: Woo!
0: On your FM dial.
1: That was stung.
0: Woo!
1: Don't try to catch that one barehanded.
0: No, sir. No, sir. All right, still 2-2. Stone and Ishikawa. This one's popped up out into shallow right. The second baseman, Fry, will call off his right fielder, Parker, make the catch. And Stone wins the battle. Three up and three down. Six in a row now set down by Stone. We head to the bottom of the sixth. Georgia leads it 7-2 on the Georgia Bulldogs Sports Network.
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0: All right, we head to the bottom of the sixth. Dogs lead at 7-2. Caden Aoki is back out for Georgia. So he has thrown 94 pitches. And we will see him here again in the sixth. I'll give you, he has gone over 100 this year. And he's been at 100 in another outing. Let me give you his exact numbers. So it sounds like he's going to go over 100 here. So he threw 103 last week against Liberty. Also had 103 at Arkansas in that game where he had to come in for the injured Vigue. And he's sitting at 90. The board says 97. Stat broadcast says 94. Here is the pitch. Jacob Parker just barely gets a piece of it. It's nothing and one.
1: And, of course, remember the game at Ole Miss on Sunday.
0: Yeah.
1: When he had thrown 36 pitches in that doubleheader the day before, and Caden went six innings to get the win.
0: Yeah.
1: And those were the two games there that really took the Dogs next level.
0: So that was 134 pitches in 2 days.
1: Incredible.
0: Parker's 0 for 2. Dogs up 7-2 here, bottom of the sixth. Here's the pitch. Swung on a miss, nothing and two.
1: And as you pointed out, too, just the hyper-intensity of these pitches as well.
0: Yeah, it's a different monster. You always talk about John Smoltz talking about playoff pitches being different than pitches in July and August. Boy, and you can feel it.
1: Oh, man.
0: Every single pitch, the intensity. Here's the 0-2. That one misses away.
1: Yeah, that's the first time I'd heard somebody reference that, but Smoltz was talking about the leverage, and he said 70 in a playoff game is the equivalent, as Dave was saying, to 100 in just a ho-hum in a Braves-Marlins game in the middle of June.
0: Exactly. 1-2 the count to Parker, the freshman. Left-handed hitter, here's the pitch. That one misses low. It's 2-2. Parker's 0 for 2. Kenny robbed him of a hit back in the third on a tremendous catch at the wall. 2-2. Parker hitting 335. Here's the pitch from Caden. This one's hit on the ground to Wind, who is playing out in short right. Throws him out 4-3. The Dogs get the leadoff man for the fifth time in six innings.
1: And the big freshman gets down the line quick. Winnie realized he had to put a little pepper on that
0: yes,
1: one.
0: Yes, indeed. Well, those are the big numbers, I think, here today. Georgia, 1-for-9 with runners in scoring position. State, 1-for-6, getting the leadoff man on.
1: That's the reason so far this game hasn't been as high scoring as yesterday.
0: Absolutely.
1: Both sides.
0: Absolutely. 7-2 Georgia here in the sixth.
1: Good call there, DJ.
0: And here's Valencius, the left fielder. He's hitting 373. That pitch misses inside, ball one. Valencius is 1-for-2.
1: Just to repeat, reiterate, just every guy that comes up. There are no Rick Camps out here.
0: No, there aren't.
1: Swinging the bat.
0: No, there aren't. Here's the 1-0 to Valencius. He's got six homers. Here's the pitch. This one's hit out to deep right. Going back is Black, and that ball is out of here. Make that seven homers, and that cuts the Georgia lead to 7-3. Got to keep scoring. Valencius with the one-out homer, his second hit, and it's a four-run lead for the Dogs.
1: He is now 4 out of 9 in this Super Regional.
0: Being told Matt Scott is up in the Georgia bullpen, twisted tee, hard iced tee.
1: Yeah, you just don't know if seven's going to be enough, even though Georgia's got an exceptional bullpen.
0: All right, here's Stallman. The first baseman, 0-for-2, a fly out and a strikeout. Dogs up 7-3. Here's the pitch. This one's chopped foul around the plate. And it's nothing and one.
1: As DJ mentioned, too, Stone has gotten into a groove for Mississippi State, retiring six in a row after Branch's double.
0: According to the scoreboard, Aoki has thrown a season-high 105 pitches. Now the 0-1 here to Stallman. This one's fouled straight back, and it's nothing and two.
1: So with Scott and Brown in the bullpen, those will be the next two pitchers that you see. Maybe George only uses one.
0: See how it goes. Got to think here. This is Caden's last inning.
1: And he's just been lights out. And again, credit to Duke Stone and Mississippi State. They dodged some bullets early in this game. And now Stone getting settled in. And State hanging around. Aoki has been brilliant today.
0: Dogs up 7-3. One out here in the sixth. Nobody on. Nothing and two here to Stallman. He's the first baseman. Now the pitch. That one misses low, not chasing. Stallman homered yesterday. That was his only hit.
1: That put him up 3-0.
0: Yep. Here's the 1-2. From Aoki. This one's hit out into center field. That's a base hit. So let's see if the Dogs might be going to the pen here as the shortstop Ryder Woodson steps up. And he is 0 for 2 with a couple of strikeouts. So Caden's definitely had his number, and I wonder if that's what Wes might be thinking if he leaves him in here for one more batter. Still no sign of Wes out of the dugout. I think probably will be, I would think. All right. How about a double play?
1: That'd be nice.
0: That would definitely be nice. Dogs are the visiting team with a 7-3 lead. Here's the pitch. This one is not fouled off. It swung on and missed. It gets away from Jackson, caroms over to their dugout, and that's going to be a wild pitch to get Stallman to second.
1: As we said, you knew State was going to punch back. They weren't just going to go away, and got a golden opportunity to cut even further into this Georgia lead.
0: So Woodson also homered yesterday. He is 1 for 6 this weekend. Right-handed hitter. The 0-1 in there for strike two. And again, they're good at getting a hit with two strikes. We saw Stallman do it just a minute ago. This is just their fourth at bat with a runner in scoring position. Nothing at two. Here's the pitch. Did he go? No, says the first base umpire, Jeff Head. 1-2.
1: If there is a game three tomorrow, Jeff Head will be on the plate.
0: Yep. Woodson's got 9 homers. He's a 276 hitter. Now, Aoki will just fake the throw back, so that's a warning.
1: Point.
0: If you do it again, it's a ball. To this batter, or with this batter at the plate. 1-2. Aoki looking in. Here's the pitch. Not chasing low and away, and it's 2-2.
1: Well, they've done a good job, even when Aoki has gotten them, when Caden's gotten ahead in the count, nothing and two or 1-2, they've done a good job of laying off the pitches out of the zone just to extend the at bat.
0: They have been excellent with that here, these two games. All right, 2-2. Caden delivers. That one misses low, not chasing, and a big 3-2 pitch, which we haven't had a ton of here today.
1: And Maluski's on deck.
0: Yes.
1: And those State fans have come alive down to our right.
0: Yeah, as they should. Georgia fans as well. 3-2. Aoki looking in. Runner at second with one out. The pitch. Chop foul, third base side. We'll do it again.
1: Have to wait for that ball to be retrieved.
0: Yep.
1: Might take a second.
0: Yep. They got fans on top of the parking deck. Out beyond left field.
1: They are tailgating.
0: Yes, they are. Kudzu Hill absolutely packed again here today. The 3-2 once again to Woodson. Here's the pitch. Cool strike three. Fastball right down the middle for strike three and out number two. 9 strikeouts here for Aoki, and here comes the catcher Maluski.
1: Let's see if Georgia goes to Brown or Scott to pitch to him.
0: By the way, Woodson now 0 for 3 with 3 Ks. And JD, good call. Wes is out of the dugout, and I don't think this is to go over strategy. I think he's going to make a call to the bullpen. But he hasn't made the move yet.
1: If Georgia hangs on to win this game, Aoki will be 10-1. Joey Volch goes 10-2. To think about that, the potential here to have 2 10-game winners, just incredible. That was just gutty from the Warrior, Caden Aoki.
0: Wes still talking to him. He's going to stay with him. Whoa. Whoa. All right. Maluski, the catcher, hit a 2-run homer in the second and flew out in the fifth. 7-3 Georgia here in the sixth. And here we go, Jeff. Wow.
1: Maluski with 3 home runs in this super regional.
0: He hit 2 yesterday and homered earlier today. 7-3 Georgia. Aoki delivers. Swing and a miss. 82 on the front loader. And it's nothing and one. Maluski is hitting 242. Georgia fans, you can hear them all into it. Nothing in one the count. Here's the pitch. Chop foul around the plate. And it's nothing at two. Second inning in a row where Wes has gone out and given the pep talk to Aoki.
1: And Cade's been getting ahead, nothing at two on a lot of hitters.
0: Yeah, starting to get towards Cliff Brand territory. Pitch number 118 coming up right here. The 0-2 from Aoki. Here it is. Did he go? No, says Jeff Head. WW. Wasn't watching. 1-2 the count.
1: Got to get this crowd up again.
0: Pitch number 119.
1: Maluski, 6'5", 235.
0: And looks every bit of it. Stallman, the runner at second. Here's the 1-2 from Aoki. The pitch. He go? Nope. Thought we might see him get punched out there. 81 on the side loader. Not called a strike by the home plate umpire.
1: Now you got to be careful not just to groove one.
0: Yep.
1: And that pitch on the replay looked really good. It would have been a helmet tapper 2 weeks ago.
0: Yep. All right, 2-2. Maluski, the right-handed hitter. Now Caden will just fake the throw back to second. So you can do that once per batter. Without making, if you don't make the throw. If you do it twice, it would be a ball. All right, the 2-2. Here it is. That one misses low and away. I mean, first base is open, but Chance is pesky.
1: Yes, he is. And the count's gone from 0-2 to 3-2.
0: Woo.
1: Looked like Caden had him on the 1-2. We've said that a few times. And Maluski not chasing on the 2-2.
0: He's a Seton Hall transfer. The 3-2. Here it is. Misses a little high, ball four. First and second, two outs. And let's see what Wes does here as Bryce Chance comes up. That is the first walk, I believe.
1: I was thinking about that Clemson series back at 04 in the regional. Their catcher, Lou Santangelo, was a Seton Hall transfer.
0: Yeah, that's
1: right. He hit
0: right.
1: that grand slam
0: that's
1: to get
0: right.
1: the lead in the first game.
0: All right. Chance stands in. Dogs are going to stay with Aoki. First and second with two outs. Chance is one out of two as that pitch just misses inside. Aoki struck out Chance in the fifth.
1: It's up over 120 pitches. He's missed on five in a row. Yeah, the tying run in the on-deck circle.
0: Yep.
1: Who's homered three times against Georgia this year.
0: Here's the pitch. In there for strike one. That was a fastball from Aoki, and it's one and one. Chance had three hits yesterday. Four now in the series. He's hitting .348 on the year. Stands out right over the plate. Here's the 1-1. This one's hit out into left. That's a base hit. Stallman rounding third. The throw home from Kinney is not in time. That cuts the Georgia lead to 7-4.
1: Let's
0: and
1: see if Georgia.
0: Derek Fry due up.
1: Let's see if Georgia goes to the bullpen now. Now here comes Wes. My goodness. Boy, Aoki with a tremendous performance. Dogs trying to get through the sixth, but two runs in for State, and they've got the dangerous Fry coming to the plate as the tying run.
0: Georgia will turn it over to Zach Brown. And what a hand for Aoki. We got us a ball game. Georgia up 7-4 here in the sixth. We'll give you Zach's numbers when we come back here on the Georgia Bulldogs Sports Network.
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0: All right, the Dogs go to the bullpen for the first time this afternoon. Georgia leading it 7-4 here in the sixth. And Jeff, a man who has come on in a big way in the second half of the year, the right-hander Zach Brown takes over.
1: He certainly has. Brown has been terrific. A 2-0 record with two saves, a 2.80 ERA, and 35 and one-third innings pitched, 37 strikeouts against nine walks. And an opponent's batting average of .205. And it really started for Zach out at Arkansas when he came in relief in a Thursday opener in a Georgia loss. But He was able to finish that game. George only used the two pitchers, and that set the bullpen up for the rest of the weekend. Aoki was tremendous in game two. And then I thought Brown was the most critical pitcher in that finale win. That was the 26-14 slugfest.
4: And he had a save at the clincher over Liberty last weekend, a three-inning save. Six straight scoreless outings, too, now for Brown. But he comes in here with runners at first and second. Two outs. George up 7-4 here in the sixth. Here's the pitch to Fry. This one's lifted down the left field line. Kenny over, and he will make the catch to retire the side. One pitch to get out of the jam. Great work by Brown. But State scores twice. They do it on three hits, no errors, and two men left. We head to the seventh. Georgia leads it 7-4 on the Georgia Bulldogs Sports Network.
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4: David Johnston, Jeff Dantzler along with you here at Foley Field. Talik Pratt, our network studio producer. Georgia leads it 7-4 as we head to the seventh, where the Dogs are the visitors. And here's JD to take you home.
1: Thank you very much, my friend. That makes it even more nervy. Well, Georgia led 4-0. State made it 4-2. Georgia extended the lead to 7-2. Now it's 7-4. Win Hudson and Branch threw up for the Dogs against Duke Stone, who has set down six in a row. Seven runs, seven hits, two errors for Georgia. Four runs, eight hits, one error for the Mississippi State Maroon Bulldogs out of Starkville. Win takes down and away. It's 1-0. So State with some momentum here.
4: They got a lefty and a righty warming up in that bullpen, too.
1: State trying to keep their season alive and force a winner-take-all game three tomorrow. Wynn pops this one up. Stone is doing a great job. Wynn was late to start running, and now Stallman retreating. He'll make the catch, P3, and he's set down seven in a row. George had a chance to really put up a big number early, but the Bulldogs are just 1-for-9 with runners in scoring position today. Dogs have the lead, 7-4. Georgia won an instant classic 13-12 yesterday. If there is a game three tomorrow, we won't know what time until later tonight. As the mighty Munson would say, we will be waiting on television.
4: Literally.
1: Here's Huddy, the pitch. Missed inside, it's 1-0. Huddy struck out swinging to end the first. He homered to start the third, his 21st of the year. Huddy singled to start the fifth, and he came around to score. Georgia 7, Mississippi State 4. Duke Stone looking in right on left. Here's the pitch. That's a strike on the outer half to even the count. If you're a Georgia fan, you just want this so bad. Dogs haven't been to Omaha since 2008. It has been such an incredible season for Georgia. You want to take that next step, the 1-1. This is hit high out into left with a little bit of carry. Valencius is going back. He's at the wall. He makes the catch. Things are going State's way now. Stone has set down eight in a row.
4: And again, just not able to square him up all of a sudden. That looked like when it left the bat, it had a chance, but look at the exit velo, just 93.
1: All right, here's Colby, who's having a heck of a game. Great defense, a homer to start the second, a walk in the third, and a double in the fifth. Righty on righty with Stone looking in. Here's the pitch. Colby takes downstairs. It's 1-0. George with Ryan Black waiting on deck. A little bit quiet here at Foley Field. George has turned it over to Zach Brown. Duke Stone on the bump for stakes. So both teams have used just two pitchers as Colby takes a strike. And Stone has gotten into a groove. The Georgia lead has been cut to three. 7 runs, 7 hits, 2 errors for Georgia, 4 runs, 8 hits, and 1 error for Mississippi State. They shift. Colby swinging a miss. 1-2.
4: So, by the way, Chris Queen says 1,050 Buies Creeks and 1,103 Robbins, Iowa's will go into Yokohama.
1: There you go.
4: Thank you, Chris Queen.
1: Good math. 1-2. Missed down and away. 2-2 the count. State fans wondered that when Malusi had set up a foot off the plate and Stone hit the target. But, again, it was well off the plate. 2 balls and 2 strikes to Colby. 2 outs, nobody aboard. Here's a pitch. Misses low. 3-2 the count. Colby was 1 out of 4 with a double, a walk, 2 ribbies, and a run scored yesterday. Payoff pitch due. 2 outs, nobody on. Stone, since Branch's double, has set down 8 in a row. Here's a 3-2. This is hit deep into left. Colby Branch with a towering drive into the parking lot. It's his second home run of the game. He points to Kudzu Hill, and the Dogs push the lead to 8-4. Captain Colby Branch with his 49th career homer at Georgia. It's number 19 this season, and there's a jolt the Dogs needed.
4: You know what that was? Much needed.
1: Woo!
4: Feed the trees, new urban forestry style.
1: 8-4, Georgia. The Dogs, third homer of the game, all of them solo shots. Now here's Ryan Black, who's walked and struck out twice. The pitch. This is hit high out into right center field. Drifting back, Chance, he's going to have room, and he makes the catch to retire the side. Colby's homer, mighty big. 1 run, 1 hit, no errors, and none left. Time for our marker 7th inning stretch. State's the home team. They're coming to the plate. It's Georgia 8 and MSU 4 here on the Georgia Bulldog Sports Network.
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1: Georgia 8, Mississippi State 4, Marker 7, 7th inning stretch. 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Colby Branch's second home run of the game gives Georgia an 8-4 lead. Mississippi State with Reese, Sullivan, and Parker hitters 2, 3, and 4 due. And Reese is one of those presents. DJ, it seems like he hits every inning, doesn't it?
4: It really does.
1: And
4: although he probably does hit in a lot of innings.
1: Sure does. The big lefty. 6'4", 220 pounds. As Reese stands in, Brown on the bump. Righty against lefty. Nobody on, nobody out. Here's the pitch. Strike one on the outer half. The Dogs have the lead. The score is Georgia 8, Mississippi State 4. State is batting here in the home half of the seventh. Georgia's the visitor. Wynn is out on the green in right. Brown, the 0-1. Line foul, third base side.
4: The final line on Aoki, 5 2/3, 8 hits, 4 runs, a walk, and 9 strikeouts. Combined last week with Liberty, that's 20 strikeouts in these last two outings.
1: Incredible. Reese digging in. Brown looking in. 8-4 Georgia. Brown comes set at the belt. Here's a pitch. Just missed away. 1-2. And again, we've been ahead 0-2 a bunch.
4: A lot.
1: But State has been terrific with two strikes. Nobody on, nobody out. State batting here. The bottom of the seventh in Athens. Brown. Here's a 1-2. Just missed away. 2-2 the count. We've seen this a lot, haven't we?
4: From 0-2
1: to 2-2. And Reese with all kinds of power. He's 1 out of 3 today. 4 out of 9 with a homer in the Super Regional. Brown, right on left. Here's a 2-2. Hit deep out into right field. This ball is going over the light pole, and it is 8-5. He fed that tree.
4: He sure did.
1: My goodness.
4: Luckily, just a solo homer.
1: Again, another two-strike hit for Mississippi State. And we are just having a devil of a time finishing off their hitters. And again, Georgia had that momentum early. And Georgia struck, obviously grabbing the lead. But State stayed within striking distance.
4: So that is the 16th home run of the Super Regional. 8 apiece.
1: My goodness. Here's Noah Sullivan, who's 1 out of 3.
4: That ball just landed. Wow.
1: Brown's pitch. Strike one, inner half. Two-strike hitting from Mississippi State has been incredible. 8 runs, 8 hits, 2 errors for Georgia, 5 runs, 9 hits, 1 error for Mississippi State. Brown looking in, right on right, the 0-1. This is drilled out into right center field. This one's got a shot. It is gone. And let's see what Georgia does, as this is now an 8-6 ball game. Back-to-back home runs.
4: Let me get out the calculator. That's now 17 home runs here in the Super Regional.
1: Ball just flies out of this
4: sure
1: park
4: does.
1: In the postseason. And we are in some trouble. Georgia's got the lead, and Georgia won yesterday, but State's got the momentum. It was once 7-2. Now it's 8-6. And remember, State had a 7-0 lead yesterday. And Georgia came back to win 13-12. It looks like the Dogs are going to stay with Brown here as Jacob Parker, a lefty, will stand in.
4: Here's the interesting thing. I think I'm doing the math right here. It's close if it's not exactly right. 7-37, the two teams are combined with runners in scoring position in these two games.
1: Incredible.
4: But yet there's been 17 home runs.
1: Back-to-back bombs from Reese and Sullivan. Brown got Fry on the first pitch to end the sixth. Here's the pitch. Bouncing ball foul. The tying run is in the on-deck circle.
4: Well, we got to keep scoring.
1: Yep. Duke Stone's been really good. Well, Georgia has only had one batter reach out of the last 10. Fortunately, that was a home run from Colby Branch. Brown, the 0-1. This is hit deep out into left center field. This is 3 in a row. This is feeling like South Carolina in 0-6, and it's 8-7.
4: And this is one where, as good as Zach has been here the second half of the year, Dogs may need to go to the bullpen.
1: We stayed with Aoki, and now State has hit 3 in a row off of Brown. It's a one-run game, and those are no doubters. And here comes Wes, and I think Georgia's going to go to Matt Scott. And Vetus Valencius will stand in. And the state fans are rocking down to our right. And here comes Scott. Three straight homers hit by Mississippi State. And we'll give you match numbers when we return. Something brewed in that Georgia bullpen. Brought to you by Twisted Tea, hard iced tea. Holy smokes. We're in the bottom of the seventh. 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

0: 8-7, Dogs leading State. MSU's just hit three straight home runs, and the Dogs have turned it over to Matt Scott, who's 7-0 with five saves on the season. Matt with a 3.69 ERA, 67 strikeouts, 28 walks, and 53 and two-thirds innings pitched, a 2.03 opponent's batting average. And Matt came in yesterday, and State got to him for a couple of home runs. And my goodness, DJ, this thing has turned. Georgia's still got the lead, but State has all the momentum, three straight homers, and they're the home team for this one.
1: You mentioned, too, in 2006, South Carolina hit five straight homers in the second inning of Game 1, the Super Regional. And when you said it earlier, I was thinking the exact same thing. This has that feel to it.
0: Oh, man. Here we go. All right. Here's Vitas Valencias, who homered his last time up. He is 2 out of 3. Valencias singled and scored in the second. He struck out looking in the fourth. We're in the bottom of the seventh. Come on, Matt Scott. He has had some kind of terrific season. South Carolina, and now time called. That thing wasn't working for a second. South Carolina.
1: Now he says it's okay.
0: There you go, with the six in a row back at 06, three in a row from State here. And yeah.
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3: I'm Ed Benkin. We start with baseball on this Sunday in the Bronx. The Yankees and Red Sox are scoreless as they play in the top of the fifth. Just one hit so far for Boston. With yesterday's rainout and the Red Sox winning Game 1 on Friday, the Yankees are trying to salvage a split. Phillies lead the White Sox 4-3 as they play in the fourth. In the sixth, Pirates are on top of the Rays 2-0. Orioles leading the Blue Jays 4-0. They are in the bottom of the fifth. Also in the fifth, Mariners and Tigers tied at 1-6. The Rays on top of the Marlins 1-0. Coming up tonight on ESPN Radio, we've got baseball from Wrigley Field with coverage beginning at 7:30 Eastern. The Giants and Cubs play the rubber game of their series. In college baseball, Super Regionals right now on ESPN, they're in the seventh inning. Georgia trying to win its second straight against Mississippi State. Bulldogs lead it 8-7. Meanwhile, it's an off night in the NBA Finals. Tomorrow night, it'll be the Knicks hosting the Spurs in Game 3 as San Antonio looks to get back into the series. Victor Wembanyama talked about what went wrong in the first two games of the series.
4: There were many things. It goes from simply not turning the ball over to being smarter about fouls or even fouling earlier sometimes in the position. You could have went a thousand ways.
3: You can hear the game on ESPN Radio tomorrow night and also see it on ABC. According to ESPN, Shams Charania of the 76ers have promoted Jameer Nelson to the team's vice president of basketball operations. Former Chicago Bulls Stacey King has died. He was part of three championships of the Bulls during their title runs in the 1990s.
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9: Brunson will back off. Now dribbles on the crossover to the right. 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Fox has it with 20 points tonight. Fox now pass to Wemby. Wemby rises, his shot's no good. Rebound Knicks, game's over. Lucky 13 for the Knicks.
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10: 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You're going to see it shaking, reverberating, you're going to see it all. 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
11: Can the Spurs find a way to slow down the Knicks. 13 in a row, going for number 14 at home tomorrow night. 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I'm Gabe Neitzel along with David Dennis Jr. on Game Day. 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Through two games, David, what has been the most surprising thing to you for either the Knicks or the Spurs as this thing turns back and heads to New York for the first time in the series?
12: I would say probably how shaky De'Aaron Fox has looked. That's been the thing for me. Like game one, there was so much happening in game one. I think we forget that the end of that game, a lot of it was De'Aaron Fox just not making shots, and then a bad reach-in foul on Bridges, I believe, that got a couple free throws towards the end of that game. And the fact that we're saying Dylan Harper should probably be playing while De'Aaron Fox is not playing, I think that's one of the big surprises for me, because De'Aaron Fox was brought in to be in the position to be the adult in the room, to be the clutch player. When you have guys who look a little young, who look a little shaky, he's supposed to be the guy that gets gets the bucket that needs. And he did it in game 7 against OKC. Whenever there was a run, he would get to the basket and do what he needed to do. He's just missing like those sort of pull up middies right there, stops on the dime, gets the wide open shot. That is his bread and butter, and he's just there. He's front rimming all of those things much. And they still put the ball in his hands at the end of game 2 for the screen and roll, because they trust him and there's a belief there. But the question is he the guy to be playing down the stretch, or do you go with an unproven 20-year-old and Dylan Harper? It's a tough question for Mitch Johnson to have to answer. But I think for me, one of the biggest surprises is the fact that De'Aaron Fox has not been the reliable number two.
11: My biggest surprise is that the Knicks are up 2-0 despite Jalen Brunson not playing particularly well.
12: Yeah.
11: I'm not shocked, because we just saw SGA struggle against the Spurs because they have so many different defenders they can throw at a guard on the perimeter. You know, they can switch, they can just give you different looks, and they can make things frustrating. Now, Brunson's still going to do Brunson things, and he made some clutch shots, was clutch at the free throw line, and they're going to tire him out. But I would have assumed, even though the Knicks are on this tremendous run, in order to be up 2-0 and win both those games on the road, Jalen Brunson would have had to have been better than he was in those two games.
12: Yeah.
11: And the encouraging news for the Knicks is he didn't have to be. Because for so long for these Knicks teams, it's been, okay, Jalen Brunson's going to be fantastic and he needs just enough out of everybody else. Everybody else has stepped up, and I don't know if they've just become more comfortable in their roles. They just have that much faith that Mike Brown is going to make the proper adjustments that they need to make when they need to be made. But they've been able to figure it out without Brunson being just lights out tremendous Jalen Brunson that they've needed him to be in previous playoff series.
12: Yeah, and the question is it just missing shots, or do the Spurs kind of have his number in terms of what they've been doing with Stephon Castle on him? He's getting the switches on Vassell and all that stuff, but they're still guarding him really well. And I'm leaning towards that this is kind of going to be the Brunson that you're going to get this series. This is what they did to SGA. Mm-hmm. If they did the SGA, you got to feel like they could do it to Brunson. Now, Brunson feasts whenever Wimby's not out there, and he's looking at Cornette, and he he's on him every single time. But I'm not sure how much better this gets for Brunson, which brings us to probably what we would agree is the other really surprising thing, is that Karl-Anthony Towns is the best player in this series. And he is one of the guys, I mean, I can't think of somebody who has had a career arc to go from such a short amount of time to being, I don't want to say hated, but the guy who gets all the blame if things go wrong in New York, to now being a guy who was good

0: And again, not to say that Karl Anthony Towns wasn't a talented player, because he is.
1: Yeah.
0: He was really good, but it always felt like there was just something from him completely realizing the full player he could be. And during this run the Knicks are on, he's almost figured out the first two games. I'm with you. I still can't believe that Karl Anthony Towns has been the best player in this finals, but he has been. And that's even more encouraging news if you're a Knicks fan, that it seems like he has figured out a way to take his game to the level that we all knew it could get to, but we weren't sure if he would quite achieve.
1: Yeah, there's a clip that's going around Karl Anthony Towns, I think after the first half, game two, where he's saying Wimby can't mess with me. We mm-hmm. keep it radio edit. And that dude, you would never think that somebody in the league right now would stare Wimby down and have that energy towards him. Like, this dude can't do nothing with me. And if I told you that anybody would do it, how far down the list would you say it was the Karl Anthony Towns, the guy who did it, right? Like, this is the guy.
0: Very far, yes.
1: This is the guy who is showing Wimby that there are levels to getting to, you know, be a all-around player. And there's no knock on Wimby for it. He's young. There are tools that you need to learn. You need to learn how to be able to take a guy like Karl Anthony Towns off the dribble or body him up or be switchable and guard him out in the perimeter without being overly aggressive. Like, there are things he's just going to have to learn. But if they're going to win a championship, he would have had to have learned those things over the last 48 hours.
0: So that leads us to this question. Is the finals, is this series already over? Is it done? Is this the Knicks to, because again, everything's coming up Knicks right now, and they're up 2-0 and they're heading back home. Is this series over?
1: No, I don't think so. Game three is the series, clearly. I mean, the Knicks can still win if they lose game three, if they win game four. But as we talked about earlier, the Spurs win game three, it gets a little nervous in Madison Square Garden because you do not want to go back to San Antonio tied 2-2. If you do that, then you are really a team that's got some worries, because we have not seen the Knicks come off of a loss in a literal month and a half. We have not seen how they react to losses. And reacting to a loss where now you know if you lose game four, you are tied and you are back losing home court advantage. I mean, it can get a little dicey. So it's not over quite yet. Even though 2-0 in San Antonio going into New York is something I did not think was going to happen.
0: Yeah, I just keep looking at, okay, the Spurs have to win four of the next five. With three of those games happening at Madison Square Garden, you squarely do not have home court advantage.
1: Mm-hmm.
0: You've got to find a way to now win two in an arena that is going to be rocking.
1: Mm-hmm.
0: And whether that's, again, whether that's a combination, you know, whether it's games three and four, whether it's game four and then game six, like, you've got to win a couple of games inside Madison Square Garden in order to make that. And when I just keep thinking about that, do I think the Spurs can win four of the next five? I have a hard time believing it. But Wemby's such a special player, and there were times throughout that OKC series where I'm like, okay, are they actually going to get this thing done?
1: Yeah.
0: Are they going to be able to win back-to-back games down 3-2? And they were able to come up with an answer and do it. But it comes down to the shoulders squarely on Victor Wembanyama. Are you going to continue to let Karl Anthony Towns talk the way he's talked to you? Or are you going to be the guy that a lot of people thought was the MVP of the league throughout the course of the regular season?
1: Yeah, there's a world, and that's why I can't rule him out. There's a world in which we get to game three and Wimby goes crazy, and we get to game four and you realize, oh, that wasn't a fluke. Wimby has just figured something out here and nobody can stop him. I was similar to what Giannis did. Giannis did the same thing against Phoenix, where games one and two, Phoenix was, you know, they were playing, they were defending him a certain way, challenging him to shoot, and at a certain point, Giannis said, you could stay, like, lag off me all you want. I'm still getting to that basket. And I'm getting the free throw line, and I'm just going to shoot these free throws. I'm going to make them. And that changed the course of that series. He was not in his head anymore, and the Suns suddenly couldn't do anything with him. There's a world where that happens with Victor Wembanyama. And if he does, we're talking about, I mean, you want to talk about a legendary turnaround and a legendary playoff run and a dude on a GOAT trajectory. We're talking about that. But, I mean, that's what it's going to take.
0: Yeah, and that's the guy I think Victor Wembanyama can be. And maybe at times I've put too much expectations on him. There's a learning curve. He's 22 years old. But it seems like the learning curve has been different for him than it has been every other 22-year-old.

0: I mean, you think about Giannis, you mentioned Giannis. Think about Giannis at 22. He wasn't anywhere near doing what Wemby's been able to do, or any really NBA greats. Like, LeBron wasn't doing this at 22. Like, I mean, this is an incredibly early, you know, career arc for him to be where he is, and that's how special of a player Victor Wembanyama has been. And look, the rest of the Spurs, I don't want to undersell the rest of the Spurs roster, because they have a lot to do with them being where they are as well. But I think for them to get to where they need to go, it firmly falls on one man's shoulders, and that's the 7'5" alien that they have, and he just needs to be the best player. He needs to be the guy that can rise to the occasion.
1: That's all it is. I would like, hopefully Castle's healthy. Hopefully Dylan Harper plays more. Hopefully Keldon Johnson gets in and starts to defend Cat. And hopefully De'Aaron Fox gets his game in order. All of that is well and good. This series is about Victor Wembanyama.
0: Tune in for baseball action tonight. Cubs hosting the Giants. 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At Madison Square Garden. We've talked about what we think that atmosphere is going to be like. But are the vibes a little off heading into this game? We dive into a little vibe check for Game 3. Coming up next, it's Game Day, ESPN Radio, in the ESPN app.
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12: Ananobi driving to the corner. Bridges, late block three is good. Here's OG Ananobi driving against Wemby. Flushes against Wemby. Brunson will back off. Now dribbles on the crossover to the right. To the dotted line. Fades. One-legged jumper. Good. Wemby rises. His shot's no good. Rebound Knicks. Game's over. Lucky 13 for the Knicks.
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13: We can't be satisfied with anything. Just got to continue to push forward.
0: Everybody's looking forward to, and I think everybody's been looking forward to since the Knicks made it, this game three of the NBA Finals, what MSG is going to be like. The vibe's just a little bit off, though. It's game day, ESPN Radio, ESPN app, SiriusXM, Channel 80, game day presented by Progressive Insurance. 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I'm Gabe Nitz along with David Dennis Jr. And David, you let everybody know that you are going to be in the arena covering the game tomorrow. What are you expecting? What time are you expecting to get there? What are you expecting the atmosphere to be like when you're at Madison Square Garden for Game 3?
1: So I'm flying in tonight, and I don't know, man. I feel like I should camp out at 10 a.m. because there's, like, new, just all kind of security stuff. I don't know, man. Like, this is what my hope is, that this feels like the thing that fans deserve, right? Like, mm-hmm. The type of game fans have been waiting for this their entire lives, quite literally their entire lives, especially if we're in a game four where this could be where they win a championship, right? This is Knicks fans at, like you said, like you saw what they look like after when they made the conference finals last year, right? Like, this is a New York fan base that, if people can say that they hate the New York and New York fans and all that stuff, I think this is the most likable that New York has ever been. Like, we never see New York as an underdog. We never think of them as an underdog. We never think of them as people we should root for, like a scrappy fan base. But they've kind of embraced that. And the way that we celebrate them and they celebrate the Knicks has been beautiful. My problem is that now you have tickets that are, and this isn't unique to New York, is that they priced out the people who have been there the most, right? The mm-hmm. most passionate fan base are kind of priced out. And now you have a situation where the Knicks PR comes out and they say, because the president's going to be there, that now you have like TSA-like checks to get into the game. They're not doing the
0: fan watch. They told people, David, that they should plan to arrive 2 hours before.
1: 2 hours before. 2 hours before, and they're not doing the outside sort of, you know, watches of the game,
0: mm-hmm.
1: which is where clearly those fans who can't afford $10,000 a seat, that's where they're going to be. And it's a different atmosphere than what you kind of thought when you were going into game three. Now, New York is still going to be rocking. Madison Square Garden is still going to be rocking. But there's so much other stuff happening that it's kind of messing with messing with the vibe.
0: And I'm sure they'll bring back for game four whatever outdoor watch parties they were planning. But to your point, as a Bucks fan here in Milwaukee, those are some of my favorite memories of the Bucks championship run. Now, the Bucks made the run in 2021, and that was when I think we decided as a city that COVID was officially over.
1: Yeah.
0: Because they were jamming tens of thousands of people outside the arena, and it was still limited. It wasn't like, oh, it's got to be every other seat thing, but I mean, they didn't have, you know, the seats next to the players and the mm-hmm. courtside seats and all that. So the seating was limited in 2021 for the finals, but there were significantly more people outside of the arena than there were inside the arena. But even if you could fill that to capacity, there were 50 to 60,000 people. You couldn't do it now because they've built up more around the arena. But at the time, it was just kind of empty lots, and people mm-hmm. just filled those things up. And there was a shot before one of the games that ABC did, I don't know if it was a drone, but kind of just showing the amount of people out there and the energy that existed there. Like, I'm bummed that Knicks fans don't get to experience that for Game 3. Hopefully, it's back for Game 4, but that is part of the entire, we've heard the Stephen A. clip talking about New York, not just the fans of the team, but the entire city. And that's where a lot of those people can come together and have that shared experience of watching their team in the finals. And I get why they have to do it for security reasons. Yeah. It's completely understandable, but I kind of feel for the fans just a little bit.
1: I do too. I mean, because if the Knicks win Game Three, can you storm to the outside of Madison Square Garden? You know, like is the outside the arena going to be completely empty? Is it just going to be the people letting out of the arena celebrating?
0: No idea.
1: That's part of what, you know, like, I feel like if you're a Knicks fan, you should be able to go wherever the hell you want to go in the city. And Madison Square Garden should be at the top of the list of places where you should be able to go and have the time of your life out there. And if that's not the case, it's really a disservice. It's really a disservice to that fan base because I don't know why anything, I don't care who it is, why anything would be more important than the fans being able to have their full fan experience.
0: Yeah, and I think of when the Raptors made their run,
1: mm-hmm.
0: and what they called that Jurassic Park with all those people gathered together. It's become such a big part of, and yes, teams will do when they're on the road, watch parties in the arena, and you see those from time to time, but finding a way, especially because the NBA Finals, they're happening in June. It's nice everywhere in June, right?
1: Yeah.
0: It's a great way to get fans to kind of come together and celebrate. And yeah, I do wonder if the vibes are going to be a little bit off. Is some of the energy going to be taken away because you got to wait a little bit longer to get into the arena? I'm guessing not. It's going to be very similar to like when you go on vacation and there's a long line at TSA and you got to wait a little bit to get on the airplane. You're still excited, but it just kind of throws everything. It's not working as smoothly as you thought it might be working going into game three.
1: Well, yeah. And this is the celebration game, right? Like if you win this, if you lose this game, there's going to be like, well, what were the vibes? Were the vibes off? Did it mess with the fans? Was it a weird energy? And then game four becomes a nervous game, right? It becomes a really nervous game as opposed to the coronation type of game. Like there are lingering effects of this that are very real that hopefully this is not, does it become a turning point in the series or become anything big? Hopefully it become, but like, how many more times? I mean, the Knicks waited all these years. Say they do win this in four, and they only had two shots, two games of the finals to celebrate, and half of those got taken away because you can't celebrate outside and can't get in the arena. It's just not cool.
0: If they do want to go on to win game three, game four ticket prices are going to be insane.
1: Insane.
0: Now, they're already crazy for game three, but game four, where you've got the chance to watch your team clinch for the first time in 53 years?
1: Yeah.
0: I can't imagine what the people are going to be willing to pay for that. I mean, I think that I was looking after the game, after they went up 2-0, people were diving. I think the cheapest I saw to get in was $18,000.
1: Yeah. Yeah. They don't have, not everybody has game nights of money, so.
0: See, that's what Q said too. Why do I get accused of having that kind of money? I don't know what I have done.
1: There are signs. There have been signs. You know what I'm saying.
0: Can the Spurs make a comeback? That's next. It's game day on ESPN Radio.
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24: I'm Ed Bank, and there is plenty of baseball this afternoon, including in Atlanta, where the Braves have the best record of baseball. Atlanta's going for a weekend sweep of Pittsburgh, and its 45th win of the season. As they move to the 8th, the Braves hold a 3-2 lead over the Pirates. Also this afternoon, the Blue Jays were down 4-1 to the Orioles. They now lead Baltimore 5-4. Mariners on top of the Tigers 3-1 in the 6th. In the middle of the 6th, the Yankees and Red Sox are now tied at 1. Top of the 5th, the White Sox will come back to take a 5-4 lead over the Phillies. And at the bottom of the 7th, the Marlins lead the Rays 2-1. Coming up tonight on ESPN Radio, we've got baseball at Wrigley Field. The Cubs playing host to the Giants in the rubber game of their series. 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In college baseball, Super Regionals on ESPN. They are in the 8th inning. Georgia outslugging Mississippi State 8-7. Georgia has a 1-0 lead in that series. It is an off night of the NBA Finals. Game 3 will take place tomorrow night in New York, with the Knicks holding a 2-0 series lead. Coach Mike Brown said he could sense this Knicks team was on the verge of something special.
25: So I thought that they were the team was diverse and had a lot of different pieces that can help you skill-wise. They had the X factor in Josh, and then being a veteran group, there was a hunger about this team with the way they lost the last couple of years that I thought could help.
24: 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According to ESPN Shams Charania, the 76ers have promoted Jameer Nelson to the team's vice president of basketball operations role.
26: Hey, it's resident Super Bowl champ Chris Candy coming up Monday. 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
27: Wemby rises. His shot's no good. Rebound Knicks. Game's over. Lucky 13 for the Knicks.
28: I felt like we chased the game a little bit. 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
29: We didn't play great as a team. 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
0: Anticipated game 3 of the NBA Finals tomorrow night at Madison Square Garden. Knicks up 2 games and on. It's game day, ESPN Radio, ESPN App, Sirius XM, Channel 80. Along with David Dennis Jr., I'm Gabe Neitzel to help us break down Game 3. We welcome in Michael C. Wright, ESPN NBA writer. Michael, thank you so much for the time. And when you take a look at the Spurs, I mean, turnovers have been a big part of their story this postseason, and yet they've been able to overcome them and make it to the NBA Finals. But they're turning it over more than 14 times per game. They had 13 in Game 1, 16 in Game 2. Are the turnovers something that the Spurs are going to suddenly be able to clean up, or is that just something that they have to live with and deal with if they want to come back in this series?
2: Well, no. The turnovers are not necessarily San Antonio's MO. And one thing, when you mentioned the 16 turnovers, let's also keep it real. 12 of those came from Steph Castle, De'Aaron Fox, and Victor Wembanyama, the three guys that are going to have the ball the most. So all of those guys know they need to clean it up. And Steph Castle, he's the one that's probably the most prone to turnovers. Like, turnovers, it's just been a thing with him, because what happens a lot of times is on his drives, he'll get up in the air and kind of get stuck. Like, he'll jump up, and then it's like, okay, you got to make a decision with the ball. So he knows that he's going to have to play off 2 feet more. I mean, that's something they preached to him all year, but that's sort of been an ongoing issue. So I do think that they feel like they can clean up some of the turnovers. But, I mean, you know, when you get to this stage, man, you got to play almost perfect every night. And so after these games, the first two games when they've lost, you've heard them talk about how, oh, we got to get back to playing our brand of basketball and we'll be just fine. That's where the confidence is. They know if they can play the way that they play, they'll be just fine. But, hey, you got to take your hat off or tip your hat to New York. Those guys have been a reason why they're having these turnovers. They've been a reason why they're missing these shots. They've been the reason that they haven't really gotten that ball to pop the way that the Spurs are known to, with that whole Spurs way beautiful game stuff.
1: Yeah, one of the guys who is disrupting – that Spurs beautiful game is Mikal Bridges. His defensive effort, I mean, the guys shooting on him are something like 3 for 14 or something ridiculous like that, especially the stars. What can the Spurs sort of do to get him, you know, get some better shots while he's one of the primary defenders?
2: Well, first off, the guards got to get downhill. They got to get downhill and they've got to get their feet in the paint. If they can do that, you know how it goes. That sort of gets the blender going. You know, you got guys kind of coming in there to try to stop them. Okay, well, now they can kick out to a guy like Julian Champagne, who literally has not made a shot in the second half of both all series, which is wild to me. But, you know, you can get it out to him. You can get it to Devin Vassell. You know, you can have your shooters, you know, doing some things. Or you can find Victor Wembanyama for some lineups, or he can pop out and hit stuff on the perimeter. But they have to get the ball moving. Like, I want to say, over these first two games of this series, do you realize the San Antonio Spurs are averaging like 14 assists?
1: Yeah.
2: Well, over the regular season, they averaged 24.5. I mean, just in game one, they had 16 assists. And that was like, it was like the lowest or the fewest assists they had since 2022. And you got to remember, man, this is a team that ran off a string of 237. I'm not saying it wrong here. 237 consecutive games with at least 20 assists. That's what I was just talking about the Spurs' beautiful game. They got to get that ball moving. And if you can do that, then, you know, the guys find much easier shots. They're not shooting with a hand in their face all the time. You know, I think that sort of in the second half, late in these games, the Spurs have gotten a little stagnant. They start trying to play Vic ISO / hero ball, and that's not going to work against this New York Knicks team.
0: ESPN NBA writer Michael C. Wright joining us here on Game Day, ESPN Radio, and the ESPN app. How do the Spurs make sure that Victor Wembanyama doesn't have 4.5 shots again, the way he only had 4 shots in the first half in Game 2?
2: That's something that Spurs coach Mitch Johnson said. He said at this stage of the game, NBA Finals, 4.5 shots is unacceptable. And so it just goes back to what I was saying about getting that ball moving. But it's, you know, like, so Mitch Johnson said it's on me to kind of create an environment to where the ball finds Victor. Now, he also said, though, at the same time, he can't rely on me to do that. He's got to go find his own shot. And Mitch Johnson also said that he felt like there were a few times where the guards could have gotten Vic the ball. You know, they might have been like little tight pocket passes, stuff like that. Like, you're not throwing a lob. Like, the lob is not, I guess, a legitimate option at this point, because Karl Anthony Towns, he's not having that, man, if he's guarding big. And so they just got to find other ways to get him the ball, but they got to get him the ball in areas where he can make high percentage shots. I mean, you can get himself out on the nail, and Dick is almost automatic on those kinds of shots. And so, I mean, they said that Dick's got to be playing closer to the rim. He's got to be going to the rim. He's got to be aggressive. But the guards play a role in that, too. I mean, you think about the way the Spurs have played all season and those three guards that they've got. That's what they've done. They drive to the basket, get the defense to collapse, and then they hit the shooters on the perimeter. I mean, it's been really simple for the San Antonio Spurs. But for whatever reason, they have not been able to do that against the New York Knicks. But I think a big part of the reason why they haven't been able to is because the Knicks have done a great job of on-ball defending. I mean, they're not letting guys get by them.
1: Well, there's a lot of talk about sort of the young players on the Spurs, but Mitch Johnson, also young coach, what do you think he's learning, especially in those first two games?
2: He is learning that they have to take advantage of every opportunity. Like, think about this. Game one and game two, they put in so much work to get themselves in a position to win the game. And it's like all that work goes for nothing because you made one bowl-headed move, like the turnover off Stephon Castle's back. Like, you can't have that. And so he realizes just how fine that line is between, you know, between championship type play or being down 0-2. I think that's what Mitch has learned. But at the same time, I don't think it's something that he didn't know already, because you got guys like Greg Popovich in the building talking to you every day. I remember his first year after Pop had the stroke, when he was, you know, he was coaching in an interim situation, and he talked about how Pop would cuss him out. And I guarantee you Pop is still cussing him out. As a matter of fact, I know that Pop addressed the team before they got on the flight out here to New York, and he told them, like, you got to let those first two games go. Just let them go. Don't worry about that. On to game three. Put all your energy into trying to get game three. And I think that has been sort of the message to all the guys. I mean, I'm sure it was the message sort of to Miss Johnson, too. And I can tell you, man, like, I was at the practice today. Those guys acted like they definitely weren't down or anything like that. They were upbeat, seemed really excited about, you know, what's to come. And I did talk to a couple of people, you know, that make decisions on the San Antonio Spurs. I talked to them today at practice, and they were like, it's not like we're getting our butts kicked up these games. Like, a couple things break our way, it could easily be 2-0 San Antonio. So they're confident going into game three, man.
0: So you think, based on all that, you believe that they're going to react, and they're going to come out with fire in game three in what's going to be a pretty hostile environment?
2: I think they will. But also, I'm a realist here. The San Antonio Spurs haven't won here since LaMarcus Aldridge was in their starting lineup. So, I mean, Rudy Gay was on the San Antonio Spurs the last time they won in Madison Square Garden. So it's not, no, I mean, like, you got to be kind of aware of the history. Like, they've had a lot of trouble here. Think about it. I remember one Christmas I was in Madison Square Garden. I think Victor went nuclear. He had like 40-something.
1: Yeah, like 49
2: or something.
1: But
2: Mikal Bridges did, too. Mikal Bridges did, too. So that's kind of what happens for the San Antonio Spurs here at Madison Square Garden. I think they're going to come out with a lot of energy. I think that they will go on runs that, you know, where you're like, okay, the Spurs are going to dominate this thing. But that's not how it's going to ultimately play out. And I'm not saying the San Antonio Spurs are going to lose, but I'm just saying, yes, they might get out ahead, get a big lead, but this Knicks team is damn good, man. Like, let's not take anything away from them.
1: Yeah, so, Michael, from your own personal sort of situation here, I'm going to game three. I'll be there tonight. What are you doing to prepare for the chaos of New York City for the next 72 hours?
2: Oh, my brother, see, first off, you got to make sure that you get your room in the right spot. I'm only like two blocks from MSG.
1: Oh, so same. It's walking distance. We're walking out there.
2: Yeah, I can walk, bro. Like, yeah, that's what you got to do. You got to put yourself in the street. I'm sorry, my hotel room, the phone is ringing here, but sorry. But, yeah, you just got to put yourself in walking distance, and you have to be patient. Like, you know, you're based in Atlanta, right?
1: Yeah.
2: Yeah, so you got them Southern sensibilities, you know, like, you know, we nice to people, you know. And obviously New Yorkers don't act that way. So, right. You know, you just use your Southern manners and things like that, and we'll be just fine. Now, I am interested.

0: to see what happens when the president comes. And I know that's the reason for like heightened security, and you're going to have to be there really early. And that would be my advice to anybody going to the game. You better get there early because security is going to be tight and it's going to be packed out there. But I'm bracing for a raucous environment. I love coming to New York to cover games, and I don't, you know, it could be some just random Tuesday night in February or something. I still love coming to Madison Square Garden.
1: Michael, we certainly appreciate the time. Thank you so much. And hey, enjoy game three tomorrow night.
0: All right. Thank y'all. Y'all have a good one.
1: Michael C. Wright, ESPN NBA writer, joining the show. And the NBA playoffs are right here on ESPN Radio. 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We're going to give you our predictions for game three of the NBA Finals coming up next. 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
4: 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A.J. 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
5: John, what was the driving force behind A.J. 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

0: This magic carpet ride continues. 13 straight victories, and they lead 2-0 here in these NBA Finals.
1: We don't feel like we played well or up to our standard, at least. We're going to go into game three, and if we play our brand of basketball up to our standard, we'll be just fine.
2: Next game, mine's going to be 0-0 again. It's how it has to be. Can't be satisfied with anything.
3: Now you're going to go on the road in that environment. They don't know. They don't know what they're about to encounter. This is different.
4: The interesting thing about what we just heard from Stephen Ade there, I'm Gabe Nutz along with David Dennis Jr. It's game day on ESPN Radio and the ESPN app. I don't know if the Knicks know what that environment's going to be all about. Because that's kind of the point, right? Like, yeah. I mean, this is something we haven't seen in that building since 1999. And now they're up 2-0 going into game three in that building. So, while the Spurs don't know what that building's going to be like, I think it's fair to say that's also true of the Knicks. Now, obviously, it's in their favor. The energy is going to be behind them. But I also don't know if they know exactly what's going to be happening tomorrow night.
5: Well, nobody does. Like you said, this is the we're in uncharted territory. The Knicks are favorites to win a championship. Like, that's where we are in a place we've never been before, where people are celebrated, where I think the Knicks, that nervous energy – right now is not there. I don't think it's nervous energy. I think the energy is, we got this. We overcame the Spurs 2-0. We have not lost it since the middle of springtime. And like
4: I believe it's day one of the NFL draft was the last loss.
5: That was when they lost, right? Like, that was such a long time ago. They feel confident. I think that is going to be, it's going to be like one of the great sports, should be one of the great sports environments. There's all this other stuff. Josh Hart did a presser on his presser today, talked about how he wished that there were more fans there, were not having to be charged $8,000 or $9,000. Like the Knicks players are feeling that also. But at the same time, when there's tip off, that crowd is going to be real rowdy.
4: And I'll tell you what, even if the Spurs win game three, there might be some nervous energy in the building for game four. I don't think that's going to exist for the Knicks. Like, I even if they lose game three, I think they're going to approach it as, yeah, we're still up 2-1. We're still going to be taking care of our business, because the Knicks don't need to win both of these games, I think, to still be in control of the series. They just got to make sure they win one of the next two. And then they're up 3-1, and now you just have to win one of the three games and have the possibility to close it out in games five or six. I just don't see this Knicks team, with the way they've been playing, with the way Mike Brown's been coaching, I just don't see them getting all that rattled, even if they were to somehow lose tomorrow night's game.
5: See, you are like, so you're Milwaukee. So like you,
4: yes.
5: I don't think that you have a tortured fan base. I don't think you would say that you're a fan of a tortured organization. Would you agree?
4: I would, yes. I wouldn't say it's tortured, because
5: I mean, there's some with droughts, but they're like the Bucks.
4: It's a 50-year drought, but it's not like, oh, we got so close. Like,
5: right.
4: In those 50 years between championships for the Bucks, they got to a game seven of an NBA finals in 2001, an Eastern Conference finals, and a game six of an Eastern Conference finals in 2019. It's not like there were a bunch of close calls. No, they were just mostly bad for those 50 years. So I wouldn't say it was a tortured fan base.
5: Right. Yeah. So I would say the Knicks are a tortured fan base, right?
4: Sure. Tortured fan base. They've been close a lot of times. Had to deal with MJ, Reggie Miller, all those things in the 90s.
5: Get 2-18, John Starks.
4: Yep.
5: Last year, the Halliburton, like when you're a tortured fan base, any sort of thing that could lend itself to more of that torture makes you nervous. And I think that the Knicks, if they lose game three, there's going to be a lot of nervousness from game four. I mean, there's going to be, of course, some of the like, yeah, we need to win, game four. We still got it. If we win this, we're fine. But I think there's also going to be this like, what if we're actually looking at another one of these terrible heartbreaks? Like, that's how tortured fan bases work.
4: Well, that's
5: and
4: how
5: I think the Knicks are going to be that.
4: Fan base will certainly be that way. I don't think the team's going to be like that. I feel like the team's going to have ultimate confidence even if they lose game three. Now, again, I've been in buildings before where you can start feeling that nervous energy take over. So, yeah, I mean, I think that energy certainly is going to be palpable if you are going to game four, but I just feel like this team is equipped to handle it. for the Knicks.
5: Yeah, they are. I think that if you have a situation where game three feels like the Spurs have turned a corner, like if Wimby comes out and is like 35-20 and he's blocking shots mm-hmm. and De'Aaron Fox looks great and they figured out how to and some like Cat struggles or Brunson continues to struggle and it feels like, oh wait, the Spurs might have figured this out. Like you go back to 2015, you remember the Warriors and the Cavs, right?
4: Yeah.
5: And you know, Kyrie and everybody was hurting. The Cavs were up 2-1. Game three, the Cavs were up by a million points and the Warriors put the death line up out there. And even though the Cavs still won, the Warriors cut the lead down in the fourth quarter, and it felt like, oh, they figured this thing out.
4: Oh, they figured something out.
5: They figured it out. Like, if the Spurs kind of give that aura at game three where it's like, they figured this thing out, I think it can lead to some real nerves with the Knicks fan base and with the team itself.
4: So with that being said, how do you see game three playing out? Are the Spurs going to be rattled by what's going to be a pretty loud crowd? Or are the Knicks, how are they going to handle the pressure of being up 2-0? How do you see game three playing out?
5: You know, I don't know, man. I've been wrong about this series the whole time. I've not known anything about this series the whole time. Thought the Spurs were going to win game one. They lose game one. I'm like, okay, well, they'll bounce back in game two. I think if I had to bet, man, I think the Knicks, that energy, I think this is it overwhelms that Spurs team. And we're heading to game four feeling like this could be the end of the series.
4: That's the way I feel about it as well. I think they're going to come out. They're going to try to be physical. They're going to try to pressure, which is what they did in game two, right? I mean, it took the Knicks forever. They almost had a couple of, you know, 8-second violations because mm-hmm. of the defensive pressure that was being thrown on them. And the Knicks just couldn't get an offensive rhythm. Then suddenly they kind of figured that out and dominated quarters two and three in the middle of that. I think the Spurs are going to come out and that pressure isn't going to feel as suffocating as it was. And it's going to almost feel like, oh, they're doing this, but they're almost pressing to do it. And it's just not going to be as effective as it was in game two for the Spurs, especially in that first quarter. And unless Victor Wembanyama does something incredibly special, I think we're going to be looking at a really out of control MSG for game four.
5: Yeah, and one person who definitely feeds off that crowd is Karl Anthony Towns. And Karl Anthony Towns is going to get a hero's welcome in game three. And that is going to help power him when you talk about feeling like he's better than Wimby, looking like he's going to win a finals MVP. This could be the Karl Anthony Towns defining game. This could be the one that puts him over the hump. He could have 30. He could like really look like, all right, I am carrying this team while, and we don't even need Brunson to play well. This is my series.
4: Yeah, because they haven't gotten Brunson to play well and they're still up 2-0.
5: Yeah.
4: That's the incredible part for the Knicks. And at some point, just like SGA had his game in game seven, unfortunately none of his guys played well along with him. Brunson might have a good game, but also if everybody steps up, it might not matter for the Knicks. Coming up next, it's primetime on ESPN Radio. This has been Game Day on ESPN Radio.
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23: I'm Ed Mangan. We start with baseball on this Sunday. Several games getting to the latter innings, including in Atlanta, where in the top of the ninth, the Braves lead the Pirates 3-1, trying to sweep that series. However, Pittsburgh has a runner on second with nobody out. Lots of runs in Philadelphia. The Phillies lead the White Sox 7-5 as they play in the sixth. In the Bronx, the Red Sox and Yankees are tied at one apiece as they play in the bottom of the seventh. Bottom of the seventh, Mariners lead the Tigers 4-1. Top of the eighth, Blue Jays on top of the Orioles 5-4. Going to the ninth, the Marlins lead the Rays 4-1. In the top of the seventh, the A's, who have lost 7 of 10, are shutting out the Astros 5-0. Also, the Royals lead the Twins 5-1. We've got baseball coming up on ESPN Radio tonight. The rubber game at Wrigley Field between the Giants and Cubs. Our coverage gets underway at 7:30 Eastern. Speaking of runs in college baseball, in the 10th inning on ESPN and baseball Super Regionals, Georgia and Mississippi State now tied at 9. It is an off night in the NBA Finals. Tomorrow night is Game 3 with the Knicks and the Spurs as San Antonio looks to get back in the series. Victor Wembanyama talked about the lessons they've learned the first two games.
24: The biggest lesson is that, I don't know if that's a lesson, but I'm just going to say it like this. 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We did a lot of things wrong, but we also were relentless.
23: 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According to ESPN, Shams Charania of the 76ers have promoted Jameer Nelson to the team's vice president of basketball operations.
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1: Wemby rises. His shots go good. Rebound Knicks. Game's over.
2: And, you know, the grit, the resiliency, New York City showed up, the fans showed up, the energy showed up, and we found a way to get it done.
1: Lucky 13 for the Knicks. Their 13th straight win has given New York a 2-0 lead, and they're headed to Madison Square Garden for the next two.
3: It's how it has to be. You can't be comfortable. 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
0: Game three is Monday at Madison Square Garden.
4: You win game three, you win game four. Not only do you capture a championship, you do it in New York City at Madison Square Garden.
5: We needed to win that game. This game was ours. But at this point, it's done. It's, yes, am I going to regret it? Yes, of course.
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0: You know what? I'm good with spreading the news. We can spread the news. But not NBA Finals news. Not yet. We'll get to the NBA Finals. But we still, there's no game today. We got to keep waiting and waiting. No weekend game in the NBA Finals. Yeah, sure enough, the series, it'll shift to Madison Square Garden in New York. The Knicks looking for a commanding 3-0 NBA Finals series lead against the Spurs tomorrow night, with the President of the United States in the house and so many celebrities in the get-in price in the thousands and thousands of dollars. It's primetime ESPN Radio, the ESPN app, Sirius XM Channel 80 with Andre Snellings. Once again, I am Adam Kaufman. Dre, how you doing, buddy?
1: I'm doing good. How you feeling?
0: I'm feeling good, but I'll tell you what. Like I said, we'll start spreading the news and all that with New York, but we got to start with what happened on the ice late last night, especially if you, like the two of us, are on the East Coast. This thing didn't settle until long after my bedtime. I can promise you that. It was a 5-4 double overtime win in Las Vegas as the Golden Knights take a 2-1 Stanley Cup final lead on the Hurricanes in what was just another game of absolute theater, or the kids say today, cinema. This game was cinema. This might be, at least through three games, the most exhilarating, most interesting, best Stanley Cup final that we have ever had. Las Vegas, after a scoreless opening period, has two goals waved off, then goes up 4-0 in the second period. Carolina, all but deciding to punt, pulls Freddie Anderson in net, puts in Brandon Bussey, who had not seen any action between the pipes since the middle of April. May I remind you, today is June 7th. He had not played in a game since the middle of April. It's game three of the Stanley Cup final. You want proof that Carolina was like, not our day. We're just going to move along. And then what do the Canes do? After first seeing what could have been a 5-0 Vegas lead not come to fruition because Mitch Marner, who had had a natural hat trick in the second period, fails to score on a breakaway and then is rejected on a penalty shot by Bussey.
1: Mm-hmm.
0: They score three goals early in the third period in a span of 39 seconds. Cut the game to 4-3. They score the equalizer with roughly 100 seconds to go in regulation. We go to overtime. Scoreless 20-minute period. We go to another overtime. Shea Theodore, credited, not scored, credited with the winning goal, 5:38 into extra time there because of an own goal. Yet another own goal that we saw. It was Bussey. Granted, a teammate sort of flung it toward the net from behind, but Bussey ends up kicking it in, not entirely his fault. He didn't really see it, but kicks the puck in. Golden Knights take the 2-1 lead. This series, oh, my goodness, Dre.
1: Oh, yeah. Oh, yeah. So there's a lot, you know, to unpack about that. One thing I will point out is the Hurricanes having lost this, you know, obviously they're upset they lost this game. But this is now two games in a row where they're basically left for dead, right? Like they're down 2 in the third in game 2, and then they come back and win. And then they're down 4 in the third in game 3, and they come back and send it to double overtime. So I have to feel like in that locker room, they're feeling like we're never out of it. You know what I'm saying? Like no matter what the score is, we can come back and win. And that's something to try to hang their hat on as a silver lining to being down 2-1. And then also for you personally, Adam Kaufman, I mean, are you going to take your bow? Like, because we discussed before the game, what you would do if you were to, have any incentive on this game.
0: Yes.
1: And what was your answer for the two things that you would have of bet on?
0: I said Vegas in the over. And
1: yep.
0: I only wish I had parlayed those two things because granted, one of them, Vegas, obviously, got a little sweaty, but that over.
1: Yeah.
0: My goodness.
1: Oh, yeah.
0: I mean, another 9-goal output. Didn't feel so great after a scoreless first, but walking away sweat-free on that. TJ Oshie, ESPN NHL analyst on SportsCenter,

0: Electric series until Tuesday now. A little 2-day break. I don't really know why. But Vegas, it's, I don't think Tortorella's group is, you know, necessarily stunned by what has happened in this series. Carolina is obviously a very good team, probably to a certain degree. The Golden Knights sitting there and just feeling fortunate about where they are, knowing that that game very easily could have slipped away. I mean, really, it did slip away, but they were able to eventually find a way to overcome and not become the first team, literally, out of north of 100 to lose a game in the playoffs. Stanley Cup Finals specifically, when leading by 4 goals in the third period. For Carolina, first overtime loss this postseason, falling to 6-1. But yeah, I tend to agree with Oshie there, and obviously what you said, these Canes, there's nothing that leads me to a real concrete feeling in terms of, well, yeah, so-and-so is going to win game 4. I have no idea what to expect.
1: Yeah, and those are kind of the best series, right? You talked about them getting a little bit of extra rest as well. I don't even know which side benefits most from that, right? Like, the Canes get a chance to, you know, try to get their mind right after coming so close and but coming up short. But then with the Knights, particularly, Braden McNabb, who, by the way, played last night after catching, that puck to the face and what, getting 30 stitches.
0: 30 stitches in his face.
1: But then he still had 2 assists last night, you know? Yep. So it's like he gets a little bit of extra rest. Maybe he doesn't need it. He had 2 assists anyway, playing with the full birdcage on. But I mean, I love when we get these type of series in the finals, what we're seeing in the NHL. And I'm hoping, you know, not having a dog in the fight as far as the Knicks or the Spurs for the NBA, but I would love to see the Spurs win game 3, just because that's another one of those nail biting series. But one team is already up 2-0. So I need it to be 2-1 in both series going into Tuesday.
0: What's really funny about this series, 25 combined goals in a series, most through 3 games of a Stanley Cup final since 1981. That was the Islanders and the old Minnesota North Stars combining for 30 through 3 games. So almost there. Usually when we're talking about playoff hockey, and so often we have these conversations that the Stanley Cup final, it's a, or really Stanley Cup playoffs, never mind just the final, it's a totally different sport. It doesn't compare to the regular season. It's the best postseason among professional sports that one could experience, that one could imagine, that we enjoy watching, be it on television, in person, you name it. Usually that's because of the defensive crackdown and the intensity of any given moment. This could change because one shot of the puck swings a series and all of that. And I'm not going to say that doesn't apply here. It's just what's different is all of these goals. Usually we're talking about these exhilarating 2-1 games, 3-2 games. We're smashing the over from a betting perspective each of the first 3 games. It's just goals, goals, goals. So it's exciting. It's incredibly exciting, but in a different way than it typically is.
1: Yeah, no, I feel that. And I kind of feel like it's been that way throughout the playoffs. I've seen more goalies pulled. You mentioned the Canes pulled their goalie last night. But I've seen that happen in more games and more series than I typically see in the playoffs. And so I wonder, you know, do you have a thought as to why that could be? Like, because normally, yeah, you think of whoever has the hot goalie is who's going to be alive there at the end. And instead, the goalies could almost leave the ice.
0: Yeah, it's hard to specific. I think the biggest thing, and we were talking about this with Wyshynski yesterday, he brought up the fact that he's not, or at least going into this game, not that anyone could have anticipated the game going the way it went in game 3, but he said that he wasn't terribly surprised by the fact that we had had a couple of high scoring games to open the series because neither goalie is playing that great. And I think that's been true of a lot of these goaltenders throughout the postseason. To kind of build on that, it's not a lot of the household names, right? You know, and I know there have been some runs where guys who are either less heralded, you know, like a Jordan Binnington, the run that he had with the St. Louis Blues many years ago against my Bruins, that comes to mind as a guy who, like, yeah, it was fine during the regular season, then just got hot in the playoffs. None of

0: these goalies here in this postseason have just hit that accelerator, have gotten hot, have caught fire. Exactly. And so, you know, it's, and in front of them, the defenses are having their issues, which when your goalie is your last line of defense, as is certainly the case, and they're not playing great, it just makes the defenses look not so great either. And penalty kills having troubles, power plays being elevated. And so we're just, it's offense, offense, offense. And I think that's kind of what it comes back to. You're not, you don't have with either of these two teams that bona fide stud number one goalie that we're always sort of talking about in the regular season. But anyway, we'll continue to talk about that, obviously, throughout the show. We got you for a few hours. So much on the NBA Finals, and we are only just getting started. Coming up, the Knicks. They're finally coming back home. Tomorrow night, are we about to witness the greatest home court advantage in sports? That's next on ESPN Radio and the ESPN app.
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4: Hey, it's Evan Cohen coming up Monday. 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
7: Ananobi driving to the corner. Bridges, late block three is good. Here's OG Ananobi driving against Wemby. Flushes against Wemby. Brunson will back off. Now dribbles on the crossover to the right. To the dotted line. Fades. One-legged jumper. Good. Wemby rises. His shot's no good. Rebound Knicks. Game's over. Lucky 13 for the Knicks.
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9: You can't be satisfied with anything. Just got to continue to push forward.

0: this last night. I wish I could tell you we had another championship round game to look forward to tonight. Not the case. We got to wait until tomorrow when at Madison Square Garden, the Knicks looking for a commanding 3-0 series lead on the once favored San Antonio Spurs. Now, not only big, roughly 4-1 underdogs in the series, the Spurs, but even dogs in game three, back with Andre Snelling's Adam Kaufman. So, Knicks have won each of their last 13 games, Dre. Second longest winning streak within a playoff run in NBA history. Only, of course, the 2017 Warriors almost a decade ago with a longer stretch, and that was 15 straight wins. And many, and we highlighted this a little bit yesterday, but more and more details coming out. Just what the environment at MSG could look like for this first finals game for the Knicks in more than a quarter century. I mean, everyone, you've got the diehards, the celebrities that have not only been going to games throughout this playoff run, but traveling for games, going to Cleveland even to watch this team play. What is this thing going to look like tomorrow?
1: Oh, yeah, absolutely. Everyone that will be in the house tomorrow is a diehard by definition, because as we talked about, the get in the door price at this point is over, up over 9,000, like almost $10,000.
0: Yeah.
1: And to get on the floor, it's more in like the almost six figures range. So if you're at the game tomorrow, that means either you paid that amount of money to go, in which case by definition, you're diehard, or you knew you could have made that much money by selling your ticket and you held on to the ticket and went to the game anyway, which also means that you're a diehard. So Madison Square Garden should be nuts. Like the Knicks have waited so long. They've waited, you know, almost three decades to get back to this point. And obviously they've waited more than five decades to win it. They won those first two games. So whoever's at this game tomorrow knows they are this close to the title. And so, I'm expecting like rabid. You remember last year, I think when they made the conference finals, there was like celebrations and like near riots. I wouldn't be shocked if there was some of that in game three.
0: Dre, they got through Boston last year, which was an upset, but they were only halfway there.
1: Yeah.
0: They were only 8 wins out of 16, and they were already renaming streets around Madison Square Garden and Times Square after the players. You know, it's Brunson Way and Hart Avenue and whatever. It was like, you gotta be kidding me.
1: Yeah.
0: I made fun of them up and down. I thought it was the most ridiculous, like, act like you've been there before. And to the Knicks' credit, they go out and they win the NBA Cup this year against, of course, San Antonio. And I expected, because that's sort of the running joke, especially if you're a Bostonian like me, the running joke with the Knicks, it's like, they're going to hang a banner for this. Of course they are. Because we saw a couple years back that the Bucks with the first one, right?
1: The Lakers were first, and they hung a banner.
0: The Lakers hung the banner. And so I always, you know, like, of course the Lakers hung a banner, right? Like, it wasn't convenient to celebrate all those Minneapolis titles until you had to catch up with Boston. So they hang the banner. But I wanted to give them the benefit of the doubt. I want to say, like, this is probably sort of in the bylaws, in the contract, if you will. If you're in the NBA Cup and you win the thing, it's probably league mandated that you hang a banner. I come to find that it's not, which made the Lakers even more of a joke in that way than I had thought, because I think it was the Bucks the following year, right, that won, and they don't hang a banner. And so the Knicks win, and I'm like, of course, like this franchise is absolutely going to hang a banner. You know, like, Billy Joel's got a banner at Madison Square Garden. They're going to put a banner up for this thing. And to their credit, they didn't. And this year, in this playoff run, granted, you should only celebrate to a degree when you get past Philadelphia, who never should have been there in the conference semifinal to begin with, but you get by them easy. You get by Cleveland. There was no popping champagne. There was no hugging the trophy and crying like Wemby was doing after beating San Antonio. They were just business trip. Like, okay, we did it. Good for us. On to the NBA Finals. They are doing what a real franchise should be doing, which is act like you've been there before. So I'm not a Knicks fan, but I fully appreciate this team's approach, this team's mindset, and I do think they're going to be ready for what is going to be a chaotic environment.
1: Yeah, and you know, you said a couple of times, act like you've been there before. Well, last year they hadn't been there before. You know, like right. Getting the conference finals, that was the Knicks' first conference finals in umpteen years. And for that particular group, that was the first time they'd ever gotten that far. When Tibbs took over, they were a lottery team. And so, you know, they had not been there before. And I think that's a bit of the difference between what we're seeing. You alluded to how happy the Spurs and Wemby were to get past the Thunder to make it to the finals. Well, again, they've never been there before. Like, and yep. Wemby and crew, they've never been anywhere before, right? You know what I'm saying? Like, they're all, you know, like, Martin used to say, breasts smell like Similac. Like, they are very young. And so, I think that's been part of what we've seen the first two, games, because I really feel like coming in, I thought that the Knicks were playing at a super high level, but I would say that the Spurs and the Knicks have played at roughly the same level in both games. In the last 2 minutes of the game, the Spurs have had the lead. So they've had a chance in both of these two games, but then they, you know, you get young people mistakes, both from the players. And by the way, their coach is also a first year, and it seems like he's making first year type calls. Whereas the Knicks have been there before. They're veterans. Their coach has won championships as an assistant. And to me, it's showing.
0: Jalen Brunson, pardon me, what it means to this fan base to have a home finals game.
2: I think it's really cool. 27 years since the last finals game in this building. I know our fan base is really excited, as they should be. But as a team, as a us inside the locker room, we have more work to do.
0: Even the President of the United States going to be in the house for this one, which the only downside of that, no watch parties outside of MSG. I'm not going to say I don't get it, but that's a bummer from a security standpoint. Coming up, Spurs trying to pull out all the stops, but is it enough to get back in this series? It's next on ESPN Radio and the ESPN app.
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21: I'm Ed Benkin. We start with baseball, where several games have gone final this afternoon. The Atlanta Braves won their 45th game of the season. They finish off a weekend sweep of the Pirates by beating Pittsburgh 3-2. The Blue Jays winner over the Orioles 6-4. And the Battle of Florida goes to the Marlins as they beat the Rays 4-1. The Yankees have just played in 5 in the 8th, and they now lead the Red Sox 6-1 as they move to the 9th inning. Phillies lead the White Sox 9-5 as they play in the top of the 7th. Also, the Mariners lead the Tigers in the 9th 4-3. In the 8th, the A's are on top of the Astros 5-0. Middle of the 8th, Reds and Cardinals tied at 3. End of 6. It's the Rangers routing the Guardians 8-0. Coming up tonight on ESPN Radio, we've got the final game of the three-game series between the Giants and Cubs at Wrigley. Our coverage gets underway at 7:30 Eastern. College baseball's World Series and the Super Regionals. Georgia beat Mississippi State in 10 innings, 11-9. They win the series 2-0. Deciding game right now on ESPN between USC and North Carolina. USC leads it in the 6th, 3-1. It's an off night in the NBA Finals. The Knicks and Spurs resume tomorrow. With the Knicks holding a 2-0 series lead, ESPN's Brian Windhorst says the Knicks' ability to execute down the stretch has made the difference.
22: It's been their end-of-game execution. I mean, the Spurs were ahead in both games in the final 2 minutes on their home court. I think the Knicks' the ability to close these two games, whether it was their execution defensively, and you know, frankly, their rebounding. They're rebounding in the fourth quarter.
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23: Wendy rises. His shot's no good. Rebound, Knicks. Game's over. Lucky 13 for the Knicks.
24: I felt like we chased the game a little bit. 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
25: We didn't play great as a team. 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
0: 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I am Adam Kaufman. Give us a call, 888-SAY-ESPN. That is 888-SAY-ESPN. If you want to weigh in on the chances that these Spurs have against the Knicks in Game 3 to make this series interesting, never mind, oh, can San Antonio win 4 out of the next 5, any of that stuff. We're just talking about, like Dre mentioned before, Golden Knights up 2-1 on the Hurricanes. Can we get a series? Can we get another 2-1 championship round? Well, Spurs got some inspiration on their flight to New York from a legend, obviously, a guy who's been in the house watching these games. Michael C. Wright, ESPN NBA writer, weighed in on game day.
26: Pop addressed the team before they got on the flight out here to New York, and he told them, like, you got to let those first two games go. Just let them go. Don't worry about that. On to game 3. Put all your energy into trying to get game 3. And I think that has been sort of the message to all the guys. I mean, I'm sure it was the message sort of to Miss Johnson too. And I can tell you, man, like I was at the practice. Those guys acted like they definitely weren't down or anything like that. They were upbeat.
0: I'd say that Greg Popovich knows a thing or two about winning, obviously. Now, this Spurs team has not lost, or at least had not, prior to this NBA Finals, lost championship or consecutive games, pardon me, since late December 2025 at home. Obviously having to go on the road now, but when you got a guy like Pop Dre, who won, what, five championships in his coaching career, won almost 1,400 regular season games, never mind another almost 200 in the playoffs. Again, a guy that had a lot of talent, but take nothing away from his abilities as a head coach. What does that say, just in terms of the authority? Again, if you're on the plane ride, you're trying to get your head right, you're trying not to, you know, fall into yourself about being down 0-2 in this series and staring at what feels like this insurmountable, we got to win 4 out of 5. This is not easy. When you could just pause and take a breath and listen to Pop, what does that do for you?
1: Yeah, absolutely. We were just talking about act like you've been there before. Well, you know, talking about how the Knicks are the veteran team and that seemed to be showing up in these finals first two games. Well, Pop is the OG in this series, right? Like he, like you said, he led the team to five championships. A championship, by the way, in each of the 90s, three in the 2000s, and one in the 2010s. So he's got, he and the Spurs have at least one championship in each of the last three decades. And so he can speak to what it's like to be here. And the players on the team can listen. They are young guys. They won't have the experience themselves. But when you've got a Popovich there, when you've got a Tim Duncan, who's always in the house, you know, we saw Manu Ginobili at the last game, David Robinson, Tony Parker, all of these guys, they can speak about, hey, this is what you're going through right now. Now let me tell you what I went through when we did this multiple times and always came out on top. And I feel like that's something that you know, Popovich, you know, he had a stroke and he's, you know, no longer the head coach. Ms. Johnson took over last season, but Popovich can come in and look them in the eye and say, you guys were my team. He coached Wimby. He, you know what I'm saying? He coached Stephon Castle and say, now you listen to me now and go out here and win game three. And this is still a series.
0: I have to believe too that even though the Spurs held to 105 points or less or fewer each of these last couple of games, something that hadn't happened for San Antonio at home in back-to-back games since November of 2024. We're talking about a long stretch. But when you are up by double digits in each of those games before ultimately losing, there is kind of a saving grace, a silver lining, however you want to frame it, a feather in your cap, something that you can look to and say, all right, it's not like we just got our butt kicked each of these last two games. We blew it, and that's not great. That's not cool for morale. But each of these games was very winnable, very winnable. And credit us for coming back by 14 in the fourth quarter of game two and showing that resolve, showing that fight, showing that we, you know, can be there when we need to. We didn't just roll over. I have to believe that going into game three, in spite of the environment, and we've talked about how incredible it's going to be and what, you know, how that crowd is going to react and backing the Knicks in this situation for the first time in so long. But these Spurs are not going to just cower in fear of the environment and of the Knicks. They just went on the road and won a game seven against the defending champs in Oklahoma City. It's got to count for something.
1: Yeah, so I feel a very either big brother, little brother, or maybe even father, son type dynamic in this matchup so far, because the Knicks, they're the veteran team. And they've won every major matchup between them and the Spurs this year. They won the NBA Cup over the Spurs. They won game one. They won game two. But anyone that has had a son that they grew up and eventually surpassed him as an athlete, or, you know, an older brother that had a younger brother. You think about Michael Jordan's big brother was, you know, one of the best basketball players around, but eventually Mike passed him, right? Well,
0: and everyone else.
1: Yeah, and everyone else. But like, there's this dynamic where as long as the older is winning, it feels like they're always going to win. But once the younger breaks through, then it can be like the barn doors are open. So I really feel like the Knicks, if I were betting, I think the most likely scenario is that the Knicks win game three and end up sweeping this series. But if they mess around and let the Spurs take game three, or if, you know, one of our producers, Evan, he believes that the extra rest is going to help the Spurs and that they might win game three easily. If the Spurs win game three, then first of all, game on. Second of all, might have to be a little bit of worry because once they get a taste of victory, I'm not sure they're going to let it go again.
0: There's the expression, styles make fights.
1: Yeah.
0: And everyone wants to look at matchups and how impactful those can be. And you look at playoff paths, and we like to dissect those like crazy. Ah, the Knicks, you know, it's Hawks weren't a problem, Sixers weren't a problem, the Cavs weren't a problem, because those matchups were not problems. Do you believe, and I realize this may be a stupid question, considering New York is up 2-0, but do you believe that New York, in terms of just evaluating the talent, is actually the better team than San Antonio, or the Spurs are just at a matchup disadvantage in that the Knicks are the more physical, tougher team?
1: I think that, again, that kind of big brotherism plays in there. I think that the Spurs have more talent. I think they will be the better team. I just don't know if they're the better team right now. I thought they were coming into the series, but I thought it would be close. I picked the Spurs in seven. I think that Wemby is the best player in the world even now, and he still has a lot of upside to get even better. I do think that the matchup, because the Spurs play with Wemby and essentially four guards and wings, right? Like, they don't have a true power forward. They're out there with Champagne as their power forward, and he's like a 6'7", really swing man. But the Knicks also play without a traditional power forward, but OG Anunoby is bigger and more physical and able to play up in a way that the Champagne doesn't necessarily do. So I do think there are some elements that help the Knicks. I think that they have better team rebounding than the Spurs if Wemby doesn't get the rebound. And I think that's played to their advantage. And I think their experience plays to their advantage. But if it comes down to just pure talent, I think that the Spurs, even now, are probably slightly the more talented of the two teams.
0: Yeah, I kind of go back to the whole sum of their parts conversation. And are the Knicks, to their credit, I don't want this to sound like slander, to their credit, playing better than the sum of their parts, whereas the Spurs are kind of underachieving just a little bit?
1: I mean, it's... Again, I don't know that I would say that the Spurs are underachieving. You know, that's one thing. So after game one, I said whoever wins game two is going to determine. If the Knicks win game two, I think it's a sweep. If the Spurs win game two, I think it went to seven. Well, the Knicks won game two, but I find myself hedging on that sweep thing because the Spurs, they've impressed me even in losses, right? Like every time they take a punch from the Knicks, it looks like it should be a knockout blow. They come right back. The Knicks hit them. They come right back. And each of those first two games, they had a chance to win. So I feel like they're playing relatively well for, you know, all factors in. But I mean, we can't hide from the fact that they are a super young team and the Knicks are, to their credit, taking advantage of that. And I feel like they still will continue to take advantage of that back in Madison Square Garden. But again, they better not lose game three.
0: I've said it multiple times. I know it doesn't necessarily reflect what we've seen on the court so far through two games, but I believe the best player in the series, not performance-wise in the series, but just on the floor, talent, is Victor Wembanyama.
1: Mm-hmm.
0: And I say that while in another breath wondering, are we still underrating, undervaluing Jalen Brunson? We will explore. That's next on ESPN Radio and the ESPN app.
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4: John Smoltz is back on the program. Could you imagine his streak of three MVP seasons in a row, one American, two National, gets broken up because he wins the Cy Young instead?
6: Look, there is going to be some regression when you're really, really good at both. You're going to have one of them suffer a little bit. And I will say that if he wins the Cy Young, he's going to win the MVP as well. I mean, it's basically his trophy to lose, fair or not.
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0: Hey, it's Evan Cohen coming up Monday. 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
38: Harassing defense by Harper. Brunson spins out of it into the front court. Picked up by Champagne. Brunson will back off. Now dribbles on the crossover to the right. To the dotted line, fades, one-legged jumper, good for the tie at 104.
0: Jalen Brunson is still the odds-on favorite to win NBA Finals MVP, although Karl Anthony Towns hot on his heels and nowhere close for the Spurs. Why? It's 2-0, Knicks in front. Here in the championship round, back with Andre Snellings, I am Adam Kaufman. We have seen Brunson, who is now the fourth player since the 1971 NBA Finals, to score at least 5 points in the final 2 minutes of consecutive finals games. Brunson the only among those players to do so in games one and games two. He is averaging almost 10 points, 9.3, in the fourth quarters of this postseason. Second most fourth quarter points per game among players to reach the finals since 1997. In these first two games, Dre, he has 50 points. Some of the other numbers, a little bit lower. 8 rebounds, fine. He's not a huge rebounder. The assists, not what you'd like him to be. He's averaging only 4 a game. People hear 50 points, though, and it's like, oh, 25 a game. He's playing great. He's shooting 34%.
1: Mm-hmm.
0: 12 of 31, 7 of 25. But those numbers that I just rattled off, he's scoring when it matters. He's doing what he has to do late. Would you say through two games, and we'll get Brunson's perspective on this in just a moment, do you feel like he's played well through these first two games in spite of or in helping New York to these wins? Or are they kind of winning? I don't want, it's cruel to say, are they winning in spite of him? Because that would completely diminish what he's done so far. I wouldn't say that. But are his performances, I don't know, living up to the hype that generally get attached to the perceived top player on a team?
1: Short answer, yes. Longer answer, yes, because he's having a huge impact on games. So, you know, I'm a nerd, you know, I'm into analysis, but I am much more interested in a player's impact than I am on their box score numbers. And yes, his shooting percentage has been lower than what you would expect for him, but let's go back in a few more weeks, right? Like Shai Gilgeous-Alexander, the two-time MVP, who typically averages more than 30 points on about 50% shooting from the field, averaged 25.9 points on just over 40% shooting against the same Spurs defense. And so Brunson's field goal percentage isn't surprising against this particular unit, but where he's having the big impact is particularly after the way he closed out game one in the most of the first half of game two. The Spurs were doubling him pretty much every time he had the ball as soon as he got past half court. And that opened up everybody else. And so Cat was dominant. You saw Mikal Bridges knocking down, shots. First he was knocking down easy shots. Then he started knocking down contested ones because he got hot. Same with OG, right? You know, and so if Brunson is able to break down the defense, it doesn't matter if he makes the shot. It doesn't matter if he even gets the assist. If he breaks down the defense and the Knicks as a team are able to knock down the shots on those possessions and build those leads that have sustained them, you know, through a furious Spurs finishes. And then, oh, by the way, when the Spurs do come back, then you give it to Brunson and he does drop, whatever you said, almost 10 points a game in the fourth. That is how Brunson makes a superstar impact, even if he's not having the field goal percentage.
0: There are videos across social media, montages, that are circulating right now, basically mocking all of the people that mocked the Knicks for chasing Jalen Brunson in free agency a handful of years ago at this point. This is the guy coming out of Dallas, 4 years there, where he was fine, you know, mostly a role player. You know, he was more often than not coming off the bench until that final year there when he only averaged 16 points in the 21-22 season. And we know what's happened since with New York. His worst season was his first, averaging 24, as many as almost 30. The following year, and has just been a model of consistency. But still, there's been this conversation around his size and whether or not you can win with a 6'2" guard, sub 200 pounds, being the best player on your team. Quincy Pondexter, former NBA player, assistant coach at Washington, touched on this on game day.
2: Small girls are dangerous. I don't see him as just being a small guard, just willing the team by himself, you know, like an Allen Iverson type sense where, you know, he's taking just, you know, a team that didn't have many talent or all-stars. I think that team has, you know, four to five guys that could potentially be all-stars in Karl Anthony Towns, Mikal Bridges, OG, we've seen what he's done. And then Josh Hart playing in his role, is playing like a Draymond type all-star guy. And so, when all those forces come together, it makes, you know, him not just, you know, his stature, seem a lot bigger than what it is, because those guys are next to him are pretty huge guys. And, his physicality at that point guard spot, his determination is really, really, exciting to see, him lead that team in the way he's doing it.
0: Brunson also discussed why he feels scouts overlooked him in the draft back when obviously he was coming out ahead of the 2018-19 season and was a second round pick.
3: When a guy like you falls into the second round of the draft, a lot of people miss something about you. When you think back on your draft process, what do you think it was that was just underestimated, not seen in you at that time?
4: Everything.
0: Short answer, right to the point, huh, Dre?
1: Yeah, that's the best answer that he could have given. And yeah, so, you know, you mentioned how on social media, Knicks fans are kind of dunking on everybody that was down on the Knicks for signing him to, it wasn't a max deal, but to a relatively large deal, mm-hmm. when he was a free agent. And I can thankfully say that I'm not one of the ones that is getting dunked on, you know. When I talk about being a writer for ESPN, everything is public record if you Google hard enough, but I actually liked the move, and I pointed out, you pointed out that he averaged 16 a game, but I pointed out what did he average when Luka sat? And Luka missed, mm-hmm. you know, I don't know, 10, 15-ish games that year. And Brunson was averaging like 27 a game in the games that Luka was out. And so at the time I was like, yeah, this is a guy that if he's given the opportunity, I thought he could be a major scorer in the NBA. Now I'm not going to say that I thought he was going to be what he's been, right? Like, you know, he's been arguably a top 5 to 10 player in the NBA for multiple years now. He's always in the MVP discussion, and he's right on the verge of leading his team to a championship. So, you know, I'm not going to pat myself on the back and say, oh, I saw this coming. But I did think that he had a lot more to give than what he gave in Dallas. And when you talk about what the scouts might have missed coming into the pros, so this is even before he went from the pros to, I mean, from Dallas to the Knicks. He doesn't have the prototypical size, and he doesn't have the prototypical speed, right? You know, he gets, Kendrick Perkins calls him Big Body Brunson. He uses his body, he gets the angles, and he's able to get his shot. And I think that it's hard for the scouts to see that going from college to the pros, but it's working for him.
0: We can continue this when we come back, because I think the interesting little thing is, how does a guy like that, going from playing in Luka's shadow, become a potential champion? So many others could fit that possible category. We'll explore. It's next, ESPN Radio and the ESPN app.
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20: I'm Ed Beck, and we start with baseball and several finals from the afternoon, including one of the Bronx, where the Yankees broke a 1-1 tie with five runs in the eighth. They beat the Red Sox 6-1. The Braves sweep the Pirates, finishing out the final game, winning 3-2. Meanwhile, in Toronto, the Blue Jays used the long ball to pick up another divisional win against the Orioles.
21: Not far enough, according to Nick Lentz, to call him out. 1-2. He's hit high, deep to right field, carrying toward the fence, and out of here!
20: That call from Sportsnet 590, The Fan, as Toronto defeats Baltimore 6-4. The Tigers rally to beat the Mariners 5-4. The Marlins top the Rays in the Battle of Florida 4-1. And the A's shut out the Astros 5-0. Right now, the top of the ninth. Now another game has just gone final. The Phillies outslug the White Sox 9-5. College baseball's Super Regionals of the World Series on ESPN and ESPN2. On ESPN, bottom of the eighth, USC leading North Carolina 3-1. And after three on ESPN2, Alabama leading St. John's 2-1 earlier. Georgia defeated Mississippi State 11-9. It's an off night in the NBA Finals. They will resume tomorrow night at Madison Square Garden, Game 3 between the Knicks and the Spurs, which can be heard right here on ESPN Radio. For ESPN, Shams Charania of the 76ers have promoted Jameer Nelson to the team's vice president of basketball operations. Also, Elton Brand will not return as the Sixers general manager, but will remain with the organization. Sad news in basketball, former Chicago Bulls Stacey King has died at the age of 59.
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1: Wemby rises. His shot's no good. Rebound Knicks. Game's over.
2: And you know, the grit, the resiliency, New York City showed up. The fans showed up. The energy showed up. And we found a way to get it done.
1: Lucky 13 for the Knicks. Their 13th straight win has given New York a 2-0 lead. And they're headed to Madison Square Garden for the next two.
3: It's how it has to be. 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
4: 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You win Game 4. 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
5: We needed to win that game. 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

0: Radio, ESPN app, of course, Sirius XM Channel 80. I am Adam Kaufman, paired with Andre Snellings. We had a real fun time yesterday talking about this NBA Finals matchup, the Knicks and the Spurs, and that conversation obviously continuing right on into today as we continue this weekend-long wait for Game 3 of the Finals at Madison Square Garden, finally coming our way. Tomorrow, a little more than 24 hours from now, Dre, as we sit here, we were just chatting about Jalen Brunson and if this guy, not necessarily even in the scope of the series in New York, but the league, is he undervalued? Is he underappreciated? And I need you to do me a favor here as I ask this question. I need you to kind of reset your brain a little bit and kind of ignore what we've seen as he has developed and emerged into this perennial first-team All-NBA candidate over the last 4 years, and think back to what you were just talking about that last year in Dallas and the way that he played in the absence of Luka Doncic. And I find myself, there are other guys around the league right now. I often make the comparison to, like, James Harden when he was that third man to Kevin Durant to Russell Westbrook in Oklahoma City, and what would it look like if he had his own team? And obviously went on to become, I know he hasn't won per se, but he has become one of the great scorers in NBA history. Brunson has become what he has become with New York. And I will frequently think about guys right now. Austin Reeves. What would he look like with his own team? Would it just be volume, hollow stats on a mediocre team, or could he really do something? AJ Mitchell feels like another case of a Thunder guy who there's so much in front of him. There's so much talent there. But you look at what he is able to produce when guys are out of the lineup, and suddenly he's that 20, 25 point per game threat. Is Brunson an outlier? Has he become here with New York one of those guys that it's just, all right, just needed that opportunity and he found the right place and there's enough around him, enough balance to this roster to where he has become quote unquote special? Or are some other guys around the league right now capable of kind of doing the same thing?
1: I think there are other players that are capable of doing the same thing, especially in a historic sense, whether it's players like some of the ones you mentioned. I think those are good candidates. But you mentioned Harden, and I actually, while you were talking, I started trying to Google. If you Google some combination of Hoops Lab, is James Harden a superstar? I wrote on my blog well before I was at ESPN, back when Harden was with the Thunder, that according to the impact stats, he was already a superstar when he was coming off the bench, with the Thunder. And that if anybody ever gave him an opportunity in free agency, to be a lead player, that he would show that he was a superstar. So I think that was a good example, and that Brunson is another that there were signs while he was in Dallas that if you gave him a bigger role, that he could grow to fill that bigger role. And yeah, I think Austin Reeves is probably the first name that comes to mind of the present players, because we saw last year, again, ironically, also with Luka Doncic. It was like whenever Luka and or LeBron were out, Reeves' numbers and production and play just went through the roof, especially early in the season. I think later in the season, he had a few injuries himself. But early in the season, it was like if – only two of them, if Reeves played with either LeBron or Luka, then he was like a upper 20 scorer, you know, upper 6-7 assist type player. And if he played with both of them out, he jumped to like a 35 point per game type player. And so I'm not going to say if he goes to a new team in free agency to expect him to start scoring like Kobe, but I do think he's a player that has shown in limited opportunities that he could be a full-time, what we consider superstar level player, if he's given that opportunity on a different team.
0: So here's how I spin it back to Brunson now and what he is doing with this Knicks team that, maybe not surprising people now with this long winning streak, but obviously going into the postseason, most people did not have New York at the top of their Eastern Conference board, let alone their NBA championship board, as may be the reality 2 wins from now. Harden has had multiple deep playoff runs. but it has never materialized. He has never ultimately, and I think he's past that point in his career where it doesn't mean he can't win a title, but he's not going to be the guy that leads his team to a title. He's going to be second fiddle, third fiddle, whatever it is. Brunson is still the face. He's the dude.

0: in the championship, the best player on that team is given more credit. And you know, and a lot of times you'll even hear people say, well, Jordan beat the Suns in the playoffs, or, you know, LeBron mm-hmm. beat the Warriors in the playoffs. And it's like, no, like the Bulls or the Cavs beat them. So when it comes to Brunson, I think that he is an excellent player. He's proven that. I think that, you know, if you want to make arguments for him as a top five-ish, top 10 player, you know, knock yourself out. I think that's supportable. But whether the Knicks hold on and win this series or not, I would not in any way say he's the best player in the NBA. And a lot of times I think that the best player on the championship team, some people do kind of feel like he's the best player in the NBA. I wouldn't say that Brunson is that. I would say that he's excellent, that he has a positive impact on his teammates, but also his teammates have a positive impact on him. And you mentioned going into the playoffs. I was one that didn't think that the Knicks were a championship caliber squad going into the playoffs. Even after their series over, their wins over, you know, the Hawks and the 76ers, I was still kind of like, eh, but, you know, the way they continued to play against the Cavs convinced me. And it's not Brunson that has, you know, we talked about the hot goalie in hockey. It's not that Brunson has all of a sudden, you know, channeled his inner Michael Jordan and kind of carried the team. It's that the rest of the team has stepped up and gelled perfectly. Like if the finals ended today, I would say that Karl Anthony Towns should be the finals MVP. And, you know, the Knicks brought him in last year, and he's a player that was, you know, he was always an all-star, but again, he wasn't considered the best player, but, you know, he's found a way, you know, maybe because of his role on offense, being a hub on offense, and then, you know, more of a lockdown guy on defense, all of a sudden he's having major impact. Mikal Bridges, I wrote an article on the Suns for the way back, it was an undefeated article. Was it maybe 2021? It was the year they went to the finals. And I wrote it in like February or March. So it was coming off of the MIT Sloan Analytics Conference. And I was saying, you know, the Suns are going to do well this year. They could even make the championship because of players like Mikal Bridges, who are glue guys, and they just do the things that are necessary for a team to win. Well, fast forward 5 years, and now he's doing that for the Knicks, even though he struggled a good part of the year. OG Anunoby, he's always in the defensive player of the year hunt. He's a 6'7", 6'8", forward, but he can play up to defending centers. We see him even sometimes defending Wimby. But he can also, you know, defend wings. And so, like, they just have a lot of guys that all know their role, that are great at their role, and they're able to mesh together and just make the team greater than some of its parts.
1: We were having the conversation yesterday around where Brunson ranks among New York Knicks greats. Everything that you just said, where do you put him right now in this land of make-believe in the NBA where everybody's healthy, nobody's missing time? If you're putting together your current NBA rankings, is Brunson a top five player? Is he a top 10 player? Where do you put him?
0: I think he's comfortably, I would say he's comfortably a top 10-ish player. Top five is, an argument can be made after, you know, this type of run. Both in the playoffs, but just over the last 5 years, he's consistently been excellent at what he does. But to really make that kind of list, you have to start naming names. I think Wimby's better. I think SGA is better. I think Jokic is better. So, that's a top three. And then after that is like, okay, Giannis wasn't healthy this year. A healthy Giannis, where, you know what I'm saying? Like once you start getting Tatum around five, yeah, Jason Tatum, now you've got some discussions. You can have some barbershop arguments. But I think that top 10, I think you could comfortably make that claim.
1: Want to mention very quickly what is happening in the golf world right now. The Memorial Tournament is electric down to the final few holes at the moment. Wyndham Clark, Tommy Fleetwood, J.P. Poston, Gerard and Burns, each sitting at 11 under right now with only 2, 3, 4 holes left among them apiece. Everybody else is sitting T6 or below and in the clubhouse for the most part. These five guys are vying for the title in that $20 million purse. And you have got Burns is 4 under on the day. Gerard is 3 under on the day. Clark and Fleetwood each 5 under on the day. This has been a really, really fun round. Just wanted to bring it

0: everybody's attention if you are keeping an eye on it. We'll continue to explore, see who winds up winning that thing. But we have much more on the way here on Primetime Talking NBA Finals. Stay with us here with Dre. I'm Adam. 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

0: This magic carpet ride continues. 13 straight victories, and they lead 2-0 here in these NBA Finals.
1: We don't feel like we played well or up to our standard, at least. 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
2: Next game might as well be 0-0 again. It's how it has to be. Can't be satisfied with anything.
3: Now you're going to go on the road in that environment. They don't know. They don't know what they're about to encounter. This is different.

0: the Knicks leaning back? They leaning back into a Game 3 win? We'll find out. 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Dre getting into it. What he's not going to be getting into, though, is the Garden. Because let's be honest, Dre, neither one of us, I don't know, can we reach out to the fine folks here at the network and see if we can get some press passes? Because the per ticket, including fees, cheapest pair of seats you're talking about, roughly $6,500 to get in price. Granted, it is down about 21% over the course of the past day. We were having a conversation yesterday. It was in the vicinity of, you know, $8,500, $9,000. So, you know, you're right around $6,500 now. Feels like a bargain, I guess.
1: Mm-hmm. Maybe people are feeling like, you know, they had that 9,000 listed because they thought they could get it. And now it's like, well, the game is tomorrow. So the ticket price is coming down because they don't want to get stuck
0: with it. No, you got to sell those things. The tickets are wildly expensive, though. It's such a talking point. It's not like it's just the two of us here. Even players are talking about it. Josh Hart spoke about it today.
2: The environment, the atmosphere is going to be electric, obviously, and we're happy that we're at home and, you know, we have them at our back. I kind of wish the ticket prices weren't as crazy as they are. I feel like a lot of people who are been waiting for this moment for a very long time, you know, unfortunately aren't able to get into the building with, you know, the cheapest ticket, $7,000-$8,000. So it's just, that's ridiculous. You know, it should still be rocking, but obviously wish those were a little cheaper.
0: But rocking to what degree? We've talked about Stiller and Chalamet and Spike Lee and I almost called him Tracy Jordan. Tracy Morgan. Yeah, I'm thinking back obviously to 30 Rock. You know, the president is going to be there, Donald Trump, and just celebrity upon celebrity, never mind the Mecca that is Madison Square Garden, is just a tough place to play. It's a great home court environment. You know, Stephen A. Smith was talking post-game after game two, looking ahead to this contest and saying for so long, this had been the playground for others, for Jordan, for Kobe, for LeBron. Now it's our turn, right? And of course, Stephen A. is a New Yorker, is a Knicks fan. But Brian Windhorst, ESPN NBA insider, was on earlier today here on the network on game day and wondered, you know, could this game three of the NBA finals in New York be the most wild atmosphere we will ever see?
3: I'm not sure how much more energy that you can squeeze out of an arena. It's a great arena to watch basketball in anytime. And so yes, because of the stakes around it, you know, there's watch parties going on all over the city. You know, you see videos of, like, you can literally hear the city reacting, because of all the watch parties. These are people posting sound. They're emanating from Central Park and other places where, you know, there's just groups of people getting together. That's obviously a unique situation. I almost feel like the city itself will be more alive out of the ordinary than the Garden. The Garden will be allowed and the crowd will be into it and they'll be, you know, completely locked in and have the emotion. But that's the case way it always here. I'm in the building right now. It's the way it always is here. But, you know, it'll be a different feel within the city itself, I think, especially leading up to and during the game. There will be many parts of the city that are alive in ways that you're not going to get on the average Monday night.
0: 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Catch Game 3 of the NBA Finals. Knicks and Spurs postseason action. 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Now, one of the things, Dre, that Brian Windhorst said is the watch parties across the city, they're going to be crazy. What they're not going to be is happening at all right outside the Garden because of the increased security with the president, with the mayor in attendance. And look, it is what it is. I mean, who am I to weigh in on strategic security and what that has to look like? I have no idea. Not what I do. But I will say, if I were a fan that wanted to be right outside the Garden and I couldn't afford to get in, I didn't want to be inside a bar, wherever it is around, you know, I don't, you name it. I just want to be in the environment and right outside there. I want that watch party and I'm pretty disappointed that I can't be there in and around the madness that Wendy just described.
1: Yeah. I mean, you know, you pair that with what Josh Hart said in the clip earlier, talking about how, you know, I mean, it is what it is. A lot of people can't afford to pay even the $6,500 per ticket. You know, we've seen it as high as $10,000 for a get in the door price. A lot of people can't afford to pay that. And so, yeah, I do think that we referenced earlier when they won the conference finals last year and how so many of the celebrations were wild and raucous and outside of the arena, right? So I would think that there would naturally be that type of situation for a game three. But since it's not possible for game three, I would not be surprised at all if it's ridiculous outside of the park for game four, particularly if the Knicks win tomorrow night. If the Knicks win tomorrow night, the environment and the whole borough is going to be just, you know, standing room only, let alone, you know, for the whole city of New York.
0: Yeah, I was going to ask you, which environment, not more intense, but more populated, which is the more populated event? Is it just fans outside in and around Madison Square Garden, up 3-0 against the Spurs for a game four potential closeout, win a championship for the first time in half a century? Or is it your, you know, I don't know, more touristy, be around Times Square for the ball drop on New Year's, that kind of thing? Like, yeah. Which one leads to more people?
1: I think that, so this year it seemed like the population was a little down for the ball drop, but a lot of times in Times Square, you do see just shoulder to shoulder people out there, for New Year. So, you know, I grant you that. I will say that I think that the crowd outside of a potential Knicks championship will be a lot hyper, you know what I'm saying? A lot crunker,
0: yeah,
1: like the
0: sure.
1: energy level will be through the roof, but just for sheer population, I'm not really sure.
0: Well, you won't be in the building. I won't be in the building. We'll be watching on TV. But coming up next, we're going to talk to someone who will be in the building for this incredible Game 3 of the NBA Finals. We are going to explore what that will be like, get some more perspective from boots on the ground. It's next on ESPN Radio and the ESPN app. Stay with us.
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21: I'm Ed Beck, and we start with baseball and games in progress. The Angels are trying to avoid a sweep of the freeway series. They lead the Dodgers 4-1 as they play in the fourth inning at Chavez Ravine. Mets leading the Padres 4-0. Diamondbacks on top of the Nationals after 7-5-1. And in the middle of the eighth, the Brewers going for a sweep in Colorado. They lead the Rockies by a count of 8-3. Among the finals earlier today, lots of runs in Philadelphia where the Phillies came out on top against the White Sox.
22: 1-1, the pitch. Swung on, hit hard, and deep, right field. And Nishida going back, he turns, it's gone. And Rafael Marchand has put the Phillies back on top. It's his second home run of the season. It's a two-run shot. It's a 3-2 Phillies lead.
21: That call on Sports Radio 94 WIP. Philadelphia will go on to win it 9-5. Among the other finals today, the Yankees defeat the Red Sox 6-1. It was the Blue Jays beating the Orioles 6-4. The A's shut out the Astros 5-0. The Rangers with a 10-0 victory over the Guardians. College Baseball World Series continues on ESPN and ESPN2 at the Super Regionals. Right now, the bottom of the ninth on ESPN, USC in a deciding Super Regional game leading North Carolina 3-2. Then the fifth on ESPN2, Alabama leading St. John's 3-1, trying to finish off that Super Regional series. It is an off night in the NBA Finals. Tomorrow night, game three in New York between the Knicks and the Spurs. We'll have it for you here on ESPN Radio and ABC. Former Chicago Bulls Stacey King has died. King was part of three of the Bulls' 90s championships. Stacey King was 59 years old.
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1: 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I am Adam Kaufman. 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Tyler, 880 ESPN, Knicks play-by-play announcer. Tyler, welcome to the show. I can't even imagine the excitement that you are feeling personally, never mind what is going on around you, leading into this really exciting, just pivotal, potentially commanding Game 3 of the NBA Finals against San Antonio. But before we get to the environment and what's at stake, did you see this happening? Taken two games in San Antonio to come back home for this opportunity.
2: Adam and Andre, thanks for having me. At this point, nothing will surprise me. Not Knicks fans out cheering Cavs fans in Cleveland. Not the Knicks upsetting the Spurs twice to start this series. Every single time it's lined up where you think, all right, well, they'll probably give this game away. You know, maybe they won't sweep Philly and Cleveland. Maybe they'll just get the split on the road in San Antonio. Time and time again, they continue to defy logic, and it's just been a blast to watch. It's something really special.
3: Yeah, Tyler, I had a similar question because, you know, I love listening to you and Monica call the games, like the passion and energy. I mean, it shines through even on like a random Tuesday during the marathon of an NBA season. But I was going to ask, when during the course of that marathon, did you really start to feel like, you know what, this team could be special?
2: When they went down 2-1 to Atlanta, there was a lot of soul searching and a willingness from head coach Mike Brown to listen to his coaches, listen to his players, and make a really bold move. And that was to run the offense through Karl-Anthony Towns, because the Brunson-centric offense was almost good enough, but it led to back-to-back one-point losses, which is still their only losses the entire postseason by one point apiece to the Hawks. So they have shown the ability to adjust to anything. And Mike Brown talks about this a lot. They had that 2-9 slump in the middle of the season. It actually started with a loss in San Antonio on New Year's Eve. And Mike Brown says, in hindsight, he was happy they faced that adversity because now he feels like they can handle anything that comes their way. And they've proven that. And they've got the depth and the talent to use different lineups to match up with different teams. We're seeing guys like Landry Shamet step up in big moments. Mitchell Robinson gets the big two stops at the end of game two. And Karl-Anthony Towns is outplaying someone people think the best player in the world, and they might be right, in Victor Wembanyama. So it's a collective effort, and they're sacrificing a lot, and it's led to an incredible run.
1: Knicks play-by-play announcer Tyler Murray on with us here on Primetime. And Tyler, just to keep going with the Mike Brown thing, we've been talking over the course of the weekend about Brown and just whether he's getting enough credit. Now, this is not someone that people around the NBA have slept on. He's a two-time coach of the year. He's had success at basically all of his stops. But what I can't just kind of get over is what he is doing with largely the same roster that Tom Thibodeau had last year and the heights that he has taken this team to. So for all of the Brunson talk and the Cat talk and some of the unsung heroes on this roster, and it's always the players before it's the coach, unless you're a Greg Popovich or something like that. But is Mike Brown in the conversation enough at this moment?
2: I don't think he's getting enough credit. Yeah, I'm glad you brought it up. And there's no question, every Knicks fan will tell you, Tom Thibodeau is a phenomenal coach. I don't think the Knicks get to this point as a franchise without his contributions over his five-year tenure. For Mike Brown, it's a matter of accepting what he didn't quite know about this team and being open and willing to, I guess, be proven wrong. You look at the start of the season, he did not have Josh Hart in his starting lineup. And it took about 10 games. He apparently said he was the only guy in the room who said, well, maybe we should try Hart off the bench. Eventually, he made the switch, and did the Knicks win game one of the NBA Finals without Josh Hart in the starting lineup? Absolutely not. It's little things like that that have added up throughout the year where, you know, at first he wanted to do a run-and-gun offense, wanted to get up 40 threes a game. What's made the Knicks so dangerous is that they don't need to take 40 threes a game. You look at a team like the Boston Celtics, yes, they shoot 40%, they're going to win another NBA championship. What happens if they don't? We saw what happened. If the Knicks don't shoot 40%, look at game one of the finals. They shot about 31%. That's their worst night from three since round two against Philly. They still won the game because they're multiple, they're versatile, and they've got a coach who's willing to adjust on the fly, and he's doing a phenomenal job, and a great guy as well. I couldn't be happier for him. He's welcomed in the media. He's been a great leader of men, and yeah, he's earned this opportunity to be two wins away from a championship.
3: So you mentioned earlier Mike Brown's decision to start running more of the offense through Karl Anthony Towns. And if the finals ended right now, and if I had a vote, I would vote for Cat as the finals MVP. He's always had huge potential. He was, actually, a lot of people may not remember, he was the number one overall pick the year the three-time MVP Nikola Jokic was drafted. So what do you think has been the key to Cat unlocking his potential during this run? Was it just as simple as saying run the offense through him, or is there something else that's got the big Cat purring?
2: What makes him so impressive, I think, is his defense. During this run, and yes, you're right to bring up the offense because he's putting up assist numbers at an incredible rate, and that starts with him getting the ball on that left or right wing. But I love how you brought up Nikola Jokic because I don't think Towns gets enough credit for what he did during that first Timberwolves conference finals run 2 years ago before he got traded to the Knicks. First round, he was defending Kevin Durant. Next round, he was defending Nikola Jokic, and when he gets matchups against high-profile guys, and you can absolutely count Victor Wembanyama in this conversation, I don't want to say he takes it personally, but he takes a certain amount of pride knowing that, yes, he's at a star level in this league, but if he wants to prove that he's a superstar and a top-10 player, which I think he's proven this series, he needs to lock down the other superstars in the league on the defensive end, and that's exactly what he's doing. Now, yes, he has the physical tools that are unique to him that can shut down a Victor Wembanyama, but it's his discipline, his lack of silly fouls. He got those third and fourth fouls in game two that I think a lot of people disagreed with the call. That's been a huge factor for Towns, and he's beyond locked in. He's about the right things. He's been as much of a leader for this team as Jalen Brunson, and it's another guy who's earned this opportunity. It's great to see.
1: ESPN Radio 880 Knicks play-by-play announcer Tyler Murray hanging with us, previewing Game 3 of the NBA Finals. Now, people like us, Tyler, hate that we have to wait through an entire weekend to get to this Game 3 tomorrow night, but the Spurs, I have to imagine, are incredibly thankful. After the seven-game war of attrition, just an incredible battle with the defending champion Thunder, to emerge from that series and just all the emotion that went into that, obviously, that played itself out after that series win. I'm not surprised the Knicks took game one, even on the road, because it just felt like the Spurs hadn't quite gotten over that victory yet, and then clearly missed opportunities in game two. Now with a couple days to just mentally reset, is this the possible letdown spot for the Knicks in game three, or is the environment so great, is the momentum so great, that you think New York just continues this winning streak?
2: Yeah, they've had so many potential letdown spots. I'm thinking specifically of, you know, game three in Philly, they're up 2-0. Also game four in that series, or game three and four in Cleveland, they're up 2-0 and then 3-0. It just hasn't happened, but the Spurs are a much, much better team than anybody the Knicks have faced so far coming out of the Eastern Conference. And sure, it would be an incredible achievement, but I don't think it would be the most stunning thing in the world if they found a way to come back and win this series. But the thing is, the Knicks know that. And what they've been able to do in terms of manufacturing the desperation and the urgency, even if they're the team ahead in these series, it's been mind-blowing. And what I've landed on is they collectively tend to understand this opportunity at hand. The Spurs are confident they deserve to be. They just knocked off the unbeatable Thunder in that incredible series. But in the back of their minds, if you gave them truth serum, they probably know they're going to be back here because they've got Victor Wembanyama. And they've got the, what, second youngest finals team in NBA history behind the 77 Blazers. The Knicks are a bunch of 29 and 30-year-olds right now. Mikal Bridges got there, went up 2-0 in his third year with Phoenix, and then they lost four in a row. He, more than anyone knows what this opportunity is. Karl Anthony Towns is now in a third consecutive conference finals and out of his first NBA finals. He knows how rare this moment is. And those are two of the guys that have absolutely stood out. OG Anunoby, he could not play in the 2019 finals with Toronto. He had an emergency appendectomy. He's playing incredible basketball. It's a group of guys who have been so, so close on multiple occasions, and they know that right now might be the best chance they ever get. And that's why they're able to play as if they're down and desperate in these series when they haven't lost in over 40 days.
3: Okay, we're about to let you go, but I got to follow up real quick on one of the names you just mentioned, because I wrote an article way back during that Suns run in like February before they even made the playoffs, saying that Mikal Bridges was a championship caliber glue guy on a contending team. But he struggled largely for almost 2 years, in my opinion, once he got to the Knicks, all the way up till like a month ago. What the heck happened to get him all the way locked in like this?
2: Another great decision by Mike Brown to stick with him after the first three shaky games in that series against Atlanta. There was a lot of talk about would they just put Deuce McBride in the starting lineup, but they kept Bridges confident. They fed him the ball a lot when they were blowing out the Hawks in that closeout game six. And what we saw from Bridges in game two of this finals, he hit eight consecutive shots at one point, most of them tough, somewhat contested jumpers. It looked like Brooklyn Bridges again when he was getting a ton of shots, averaging 20 a game, and that's what had Knicks fans so excited about the trade for him. Okay, we got another 20-point scorer. He hasn't scored 20 a game necessarily for the Knicks, but what's always been impressive for me, even if the scoring wasn't happening, it was the defense. You go round by round, he shut down the most improved player, Nickeil Alexander-Walker, for Atlanta. Round two, nobody shuts down Tyrese Maxey. That might have been the worst series of his career, with Mikal Bridges hounding him for the entire second round. And then in round three, he guarded James Harden most of the conference finals, and he committed one shooting foul the entire time against the guy who's better at drawing fouls than anybody, maybe in NBA history. So you have faith in him, even if he's not scoring, to get the job done defensively. And as we know, if you're playing great on one end, it can really boost you on the other end. And the Knicks are not here without Mikal Bridges and his contributions.
1: All right, Tyler, last one. We'll get you out. I know it can still be topped, but career to date, will this game three at MSG with the president and all the celebrities and the noise and the get-in prices, all of it, will this be the most insane environment of your broadcasting career?
2: I think it has to be. I mean, Knicks fans, I'm from Connecticut. I'm one of them. The wait has been not just to get to this point, but just to have a team that New York City can be proud of. That's been accomplished tenfold by this incredible run. And it's just so rewarding to see the reactions of these fans. Yes, on the road in San Antonio, but we're on the road. We see the videos from back in the city. It is a Knicks fan community that just loves the game of basketball. And to see it played this brilliantly for such a long stretch, it's a beautiful thing. Yes, I know ticket prices are high, but I think what they might be able to witness these next couple of nights, it might be worth the price. That's why it's high, because these fans believe it's worth it to see a chance at history, and it's been a lot of fun.
1: Tyler, thank you so much. Enjoy the call, and we look forward to listening.
2: All right, gentlemen, talk to you soon.
1: 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Yeah, Giannis Antetokounmpo, remember him? Finally coming to an end, are they at all tied to the outcome of this series? 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
24: We landed and my husband took a call. 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
29: As far as Giannis' stance, I'm told nothing has changed. So now the conversation will turn to where does he want to be long-term? Because he only has one guaranteed year left on his deal that gives him significant sway and power over his future.
30: There's going to be a lot of people in the running trying to get Giannis. I know the Knicks were one of them, but they're playing great basketball right now. I don't think they need him. Those other teams, Houston, Golden State, but you got to have another star there and some shooting around him.

0: by Progressive Insurance. Andre Snelling's Adam Kaufman. So, Milwaukee Bucks. I wondered aloud here on the network, Dre, a couple of weeks ago, whether the Giannis sweepstakes were at all tied to the outcome of the Eastern Conference Finals, the Knicks, the Cavaliers, two teams that, you know, were obviously, whichever one was going to be the loser, you would look at and say they're just that step away. You know, you expect the Celtics to take a step forward. I know there's uncertainty around Jaylen Brown. Obviously, Giannis has been widely attached to that team as well. But I looked at the East finalists and said, okay, if you're the Cavs, and Giannis will have some say in this, because that's just the way it works. He could threaten to not re-sign. You know, he's a year out from free agency. A team is not going to make a deal for a guy like that without some assurances behind the scenes. You look at Cleveland, Giannis probably doesn't want to go to Cleveland. After all that time, Milwaukee wants to move to Cleveland? No, there's a reason he's getting linked to teams like the Heat and going to South Beach and all of that. But let's just say he did, and you made some sort of an Evan Mobley package swap, and you're pairing him with Donovan Mitchell, with James Harden. Mitchell no longer needs to be the one. Giannis can come in. Like, that on paper is a true contender in the East. No doubt about it in my mind. And the Knicks, had they fallen short, you obviously think about, is there a Bridges swap? Is there a Towns swap? All of that. But now that the Knicks are doing what they're doing, is the link, which has been there for over a year now between Giannis and New York, is that gone? Is that dead? I mean, you can't make a move like that when you've just won a championship, right?
1: Yeah, I mean, if the Knicks win the championship, then yeah, done deal, kaput, finito, finished. If they don't, you know, I think back to what in, was it 2016 when the Warriors were the, you know, they broke the Bulls record with 73 wins and they're up 3-1 on the Cavs. And then they end up losing that series. And then the next offseason, they immediately bring in Kevin Durant. Now, it's a little different because I believe KD was a free agent. Whereas, whoever
0: gets a much different CBA.
1: Yeah, and a much different CBA, all of those things. But, you know, if the Knicks were to not win this series, I could see it maybe being entertained. But I think you're probably largely right, because even if they lose to this point, I think the Knicks current team is beloved. I think it's beloved by their fans. I think the coach in the front office sees the upside, how they're playing, that they're basically playing the best, arguably the best team who we would have thought of as the best team in the world after they took out the Thunder. And the Knicks have their foot on their throats. And so I think that if Giannis were traded to the Knicks, it was always built around Cat because of the CBA that you mentioned. It's mm-hmm. difficult to trade a player with as big of a salary as Giannis has in today's CBA, and he could be traded 1-1 for Cat because they have a similar enough salary. But, I mean, we just got done talking to Tyler about how much he and the Knicks faithful love what we're seeing out of Cat and how his potential is being unlocked. So I would be very surprised to see that type of move happen. And if that type of move doesn't happen, I don't think the Knicks can get Giannis.
0: Giannis has been linked to New York. He's been linked to San Antonio in reports over the last year or so as well. So we wait. Brian Windhorst, ESPN NBA insider, was on game day and was asked, you know, do we expect the market for Giannis to heat up once these finals do come to an end over the course of the next week?
2: Yeah, it's going on under the surface right now. And look, the guy who went on the record to say that he wanted a solution or a resolution by the finals, I mean by the draft, was Jimmy Haslam. And I just want to point out Jimmy Haslam just executed a trade of his franchise player away from the Cleveland Browns, who he also owns. You think about Jimmy Haslam executing one trade and then being heavily involved in the possibility of another, I think you look at what he wanted. He wants a player or players who are going to be younger than Giannis, who are under contract control. Giannis, he has some level of control here because he only has 1 year left on his contract. And the team that he goes to will not pay a premium unless they know he's going to extend. Okay, so that's one thing. I don't care if you've got the most beautiful trade in the history of the trade machine worked out. A team is not going to pay premium to rent him.
0: Exactly what I said earlier. and it's going to influence the package, and where Giannis wants to go is just a part of the deal. 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Dre, I just want to mention, I just saw this on social media. The SeatGeek spokesperson on finals ticket pricing said all three home games at Madison Square Garden are now pricing above every Super Bowl we have ever tracked, except Super Bowl 58. How incredible is that?
1: Absolutely.
0: My goodness. Wow. All right. Coming up next is Tarik Skubal, the next great pitcher to be traded. That's next. 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
12: I'm Ed Benkin. We start with baseball coming up on ESPN Radio in about 90 minutes. We'll have coverage of the Cubs and Tigers as they play the rubber game of their three-game series. Games in progress. The Angels trying to avoid a sweep in the hands of the Dodgers. They lead L.A. 6-1 as they play in the bottom of the fifth. Bottom of the sixth, Mets on top of the Padres 6-2. Diamondbacks are just going final. They beat the Nationals 5-1. And the Brewers top the Rockies 12-4. Earlier today, the Tigers walked it off against the Mariners.
13: And the man at second, the winning run. 1-0. McGonigal, line drive! Oh, the glove of Cole Young and a leap! Perez coming home! He will score! Kevin McGonigal delivers a walk-off! Two-run single in the bottom of the ninth inning!
12: That call from 97-1, the ticket is Detroit rallies to beat Seattle by a count of 5-4. Meanwhile, the College World Series, one game final from earlier today, North Carolina with a walk-off beat USC 4-3 as the Tar Heels advance in the Super Regionals. Right now, the seventh on ESPN2, Alabama leads St. John's 3-2. And earlier, Georgia defeated Mississippi State 11-9. Coming up later tonight on ESPN, it'll be Texas taking on Oregon. It's an off night in the NBA Finals. They resume tomorrow in New York with Game 3 between the Knicks and the Spurs on ESPN Radio. According to ESPN's Shams Charania, the 76ers have promoted Jameer Nelson to the team's vice president of basketball operations. The team also says Elton Brand will not return as general manager, but will remain with the organization.
2: Hey, it's Evan Cohen. Coming up Monday, we'll continue to react to the NBA Finals, the Stanley Cup, and get you ready for the World Cup, which kicks off Thursday. It's on Sportsmanlike, 6 a.m. Eastern, right here on ESPN Radio, ESPN2, and ESPNU.
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15: Wemby rises. His shot's no good. Rebound, Knicks. Game's over.
16: And you know, the grit, the resiliency. New York City showed up. The fans showed up. The energy showed up. And we found a way to get it done.
15: Lucky 13 for the Knicks. Their 13th straight win has given New York a 2-0 lead. And they're headed to Madison Square Garden for the next two.
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0: here, ESPN Radio, ESPN App, Sirius XM Channel 80. This is Prime Time. You know, Andre Snellings, I am a Bostonian. I'm Adam Kaufman. And, you know, like once, twice, sure. But I think producer Nick playing this song a third time in this show is malicious. It's malicious behavior. It's intentional. It's the disrespect is what I feel.
1: Well, maybe if the Red Sox won today, and I wouldn't play it, but hey, the Yankees won. The Knicks are in the finals.
0: All things New York.
1: It is all New York.
2: I mean, you did set yourself up for that, Adam, but, you know, look on maybe the bright side. At least we're not getting Ja Rule out today. You know, we're getting Sinatra instead of Ja Rule.
0: That's true. I can't believe we still...
2: Oh, yeah, and no Vanilla Ice.
0: I was going to say, two days we still haven't heard, go New York, go New York. Do people realize the Vanilla Ice contrast, at least? Have they heard Rob Van Winkle do the Ninja Rap, which came out 2 years earlier? At least let's acknowledge the sampling of that song in this popular Go New York, Go New York, Go, which goes all the way back to, what, 93, I think that song was released, which is kind of crazy. We're going to hear from Victor Wembanyama a little bit later on in the program. Very much looking forward to that. Obviously, part of the pre-game coverage for tomorrow. We, again, have to wait through the weekend. I saw some stat earlier, and I can't recite it specifically, so I won't fudge my way around it. But it was along the lines of, this is only the second time in NBA Finals, I don't know about history, but the last decades anyway, it's been quite a while since we have had a weekend without an NBA Finals game. Mm. Like, it's always on a Saturday or on a Sunday, and to go the full weekend with no NBA Finals representation, it's only happened 2-3 times, maybe ever, or at least in a long time.
2: Wow, so... For one, I did not know that. For two, that's not where I thought you were going when you started, because we did see the stat earlier that it was only like the first time, I want to say, since the play-by-play data in 1998 that maybe this started in 1998 that one player had a turnover, a missed a foul, a turnover, yeah, and a missed field goal in the last 10 seconds of an NBA game, like Wemby did in game two. So I thought you were building up to that stat. And so, but yeah, the lack of basketball.
0: That's more impressive than mine, honestly.
2: Well, but as a basketball fan, though, you know, it is hard to go through a weekend and it was like, man, none of the nights of the weekend. I mean, I'm saying like it's more than two, but you know, like we went two whole days without basketball. That is hard. Now, I will say, even as, you know, a heavy NBA guy, the NHL game last night helped to bridge the gap some, right? Because, you know, like just sports and championship level sports has its own feel, its own flavor. And so when you're getting a double overtime classic in the NHL on Saturday night, it helped mitigate a little bit the lack of basketball.
0: Although I will say, and I don't know, maybe it says something about me. It's been a long day. We had a, you know, we did a 4-hour show. We were talking, all things sports. And last night, you know, we didn't finish until, what, 9 o'clock Eastern. And then that game is underway and I'm watching it and I'm excited by it. But Vegas is up 4-0. Mm-hmm. And there's a part of me that's like, boy, I kind of like this. Two periods down. It's comfortable. This game's in hand. Just, you know, I'll watch for a few more minutes, but then I can just kind of sit back and put on a movie and disconnect a little bit for a minute from the sports world. And then, of course, you know, they suck you right back in because Carolina scores those three goals in the span of 39 seconds and force the overtime. And then it goes double overtime. And all of a sudden it's whatever time it was after 1 a.m., 1:30. I don't even know. Like I said, I passed out on the couch between the two overtimes, but it was late. That much I know. And I didn't get my movie in. So maybe tonight, because there's no Stanley Cup final game and there's no NBA finals game and there's Sunday night baseball, obviously. It's not like there's nothing going on. There's WNBA a little bit later on as well. But maybe tonight is the disconnect night.
2: Oh, yeah.
0: I mean, you must feel that every once in a while. You got to, it's like, I just got to zone out.
2: Well, I mean, not even so much that I have to zone out. Like, I am a married man with three children. We just celebrated our 21st wedding anniversary.
0: Congratulations.
2: So, well, thank you. And I have learned in that time that my wife is only going to give me so many days in a row, you know, where I'm focused on basketball, even though I work for ESPN. And so I used last night, a show we've been binging. We finished that show off. Tonight, we're going to start the next one, and I'm going to, you know, get in some quality time and some quality hours with wife tonight, so that maybe I'll be able to watch the game tomorrow night and still have everybody be happy.
0: You got a show recommendation for me? What'd you just finish up?
2: We just finished up the second season of, I think it's called My Friends and Neighbors. It's John Hamm.
0: Yeah.
2: And,
0: John Hamm. Yeah.
2: You know, in our house, we still call him Don Draper. And basically, we feel like this is Don Draper in modern times. Yeah, Don Draper in modern times instead of Mad Men. But yeah.

0: one of the better Stanley Cup final games ever, certainly in recent memory. Golden Knights with a 2-1 series lead after blowing the 4-0 lead, but winning ultimately 5-4 in double overtime against a tenacious Carolina team that simply will not go away. Fifth time in the last 45 years that the first three games of a Stanley Cup final have been decided by one goal. We, of course, have had multiple overtime games now. First time since the 2016 Cup final between Pittsburgh and San Jose. TJ Oshie, who had a nice career in his own right, obviously mostly remembered for his Olympic contributions, ESPN analyst, weighed in on just what a wild game this was and how he had never seen anything like it in his conversation on SportsCenter with Scott Van Pelt.
1: I've never seen anything like that. Not in hockey, no. To be up 4-0 and then not very long after be tied 4-4, I can't imagine the emotions that are going through in the locker room for Vegas there.
0: I can't imagine either.
2: Yeah.
0: I mean, obviously, if you're Vegas, again, you're up 4-0, you blow it, but ultimately you emerge. There's a little bit of, for lack of a better way of putting it, no harm, no foul. You know, it took longer than it was supposed to. It was harder than it was supposed to be, but you won, and that's the bottom line. Carolina, it's sort of one of those, I hesitate to say win-win, because only one team gets to win, and only one team gets to go up 2-1, forcing the other team to have to respond. But if you're Carolina and just all these multiple goal comebacks that we've already seen in this young series, I almost feel like you leave that game. Sure, you're disappointed in the outcome, but you're a lot more confident than you feel if you're on the wrong side of a 4 or 5-0 loss.
2: Absolutely. Yeah, I agree. Saying win-win would be too strong of a, you know, putting too much of a point on it. But I do think the Hurricanes have to feel like, you know what? We are never out of the game, right? We're down 2-0 in the third period of game two. We come back and win it. You know, then we're down 4-0 in the third period of game three. Well, let's up the ante. Let's double the deficit. We score four to tie it up, send it to double overtime. And it's not even like Vegas scored in their second overtime. You know, a flukish, the puck gets, mm-hmm. Knocked off of a skate into the, into the goal. So, I mean, Carolina has to feel like, yo, we can beat those guys and you don't get too many chances. So anytime you miss a chance, it's a big deal. But yeah, Carolina is sitting here thinking, we're right there. We really should be winning this series. And no matter how, Vegas plays early in a match, but we know that we can always come back.
0: You mentioned Disney Plus, where there are a lot of great shows. There's also a lot of great podcasts, including a new one. 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The first episode is out. It features Dan Patrick. It is a wonderful walk down memory lane for those of us that, or those of you that are, similar in age to Dre and I that really grew up with just the entity, the culture changing phenomenon that was SportsCenter. And so a couple of guys that were at a central part of it featured here on this show. You should check it out again. This was SportsCenter. Coming up next, why were people calling for the potential finals MVP to be traded in New York? 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
8: Ananobi driving to the corner. Bridges, late block three is good. Here's OG Ananobi driving against Wemby. Watches against Wemby. Brunson will back off. Now dribbles on the crossover to the right. To the dotted line. Fades. One-legged jumper. Good. Wemby rises. His shot's no good. Rebound Knicks. Game's over. Lucky 13 for the Knicks.
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0: ESPN Radio, the ESPN app, and Sirius XM Channel 80. Adam Kaufman, Andre Snellings, and of course, NBA Finals, Game 3, Madison Square Garden in New York. It's upon us. It's not immediately upon us, but it's a little more than 24 hours out. We are counting you down. We are looking forward to it, obviously. And do we get a response out of San Antonio? Something that, you know, we're going to touch on some other things here as it relates to New York and how the Knicks have put themselves in this position. But maybe it's the better in me, Dre. I got to ask you. We've had guests on over the last couple of days. We've heard from a lot of different people who have appeared on other shows. And it just sort of feels like, and maybe it's the Sinatra that I keep hearing in my head, but it's New York, it's New York, it's New York. Who do you think wins this game three?
1: I think I give New York the edge because they've been just a little bit better than San Antonio. The veteran experience seems like it's showing up, and they're going to be playing in New York. And so I feel like the Knicks should have the edge. I almost feel like I'm, you know, Cat Williams had a joke where he was like, I'm being good like you told me. Like, I almost feel like at this point, like I'm obligated to say that because I've been, you know, I picked the Spurs to win the series and all of those things. So the Knicks have earned the right to be the favorites tomorrow night. But like I said earlier, I do feel like there's a big brother, little brother dynamic, or a father son dynamic. For those that saw He Got Game back in the day, I don't even remember when Denzel Washington and, Ray Allen, Jesus Shuttlesworth played one on one at the end, and Denzel scored like the first 3 points and is looking like, okay, maybe the father can win. And then the son started scoring and it was over. So if the Knicks want to win this championship, I would advise them to win tomorrow, because once these young boys taste victory, I don't know if they're going to let it go.
0: Dre, you're talking to someone who's got a Jesus Shuttlesworth jersey hanging in his closet.
1: There it is.
0: Come on, guy. All right. Well, Karl Anthony Towns, we've talked about this. Now, the number is not quite as favorable as it once was in terms of investing, but this is someone you and I both agree. If the Knicks win this thing, at least through two games, we're talking about the finals MVP. I know he's kind of the second banana to Jalen Brunson. Certainly not the favorite going in. Not even the favorite currently. Brunson is still the favorite to win finals MVP. But Towns is nipping at his heels. And this is a guy that a lot of people wondered. We touched on this before. Should he have been involved in a Giannis Antetokounmpo trade package? Chris Carlin, ESPN New York 880, appeared on Hammer and Emmett and admitted he and a lot of people maybe had this guy a little bit wrong.
2: Through the majority of the season, I did not feel, even after his postseason last year, which was pretty good, I did not feel like he was going to be the right piece to get them over the hump, and thus it would have been a Giannis discussion. What he has done specifically here, but overall in the playoffs, but specifically these last two games, I thought game one was the best game that he had played as a Knick, period, and game two was pretty darn close.
0: What do you think?
1: Yeah. I mean, so Karl Anthony Towns, you know, I've followed his whole career, and when he was coming into the NBA in the draft, and you know, you go through the draft process and all the players get comps. What do we think he could be at the next level? And it was always been interesting to me. The Cat was supposed to be a defensive phenom, right? You know, I remember the comps, them saying he's the best defensive prospect to hit the NBA since Patrick Ewing. Some others even, you know, went on to invoke the name of Bill Russell. Like, he could be the best defensive player we've seen in the NBA since Bill Russell. That's what they thought coming into the NBA. But then when he got to Minnesota, it was always more about his offense, and you know, defensively, it seemed like maybe he didn't like the physicality of the NBA when he first got there, but it was all about, you know, he proclaimed himself the best shooting big man of all time, and he might not be wrong. Like, he's got an excellent shooting stroke for a big man. Well, fast forward to when he comes to the Knicks, and it seemed like for a long time, it took a while for him to get used to being on a team where he was not the number one option on offense in Jalen Brunson. I mean, because Jalen Brunson was, but he also wasn't really dominant on defense. And so I felt like Cat was kind of floating, and there were a lot of Knicks fans like Carlin, but just all around that felt like, you know what? This guy isn't good enough or isn't consistent enough. He had foul trouble. He wouldn't necessarily be there every night. So they thought maybe he wasn't consistent enough to be the big man on a team that was going to win a championship. Well, you come to these playoffs and all of a sudden, you know, Mike Brown moves him into more of a Draymond Greenish type role on offense. His defense picks up. Maybe he's not the greatest defender since Bill Russell, but all of a sudden we're seeing why everyone thought he would be so elite on defense. And yeah, he's still in his prime and healthy, whereas Giannis has been injured the last few years. And even though Giannis, you know, when healthy is an MVP caliber player, I think that the Knicks with this championship run, or at least run thus far, what they've seen out of Karl-Anthony Towns has made him a guy that they, you know, there are very few Knicks fans interested in moving him right now.
0: Former NBA guard Darren Collison was on SportsCenter and acknowledged what we have acknowledged, which is Cat's been the best player in the series so far.
3: Well, this six-time All-Star is tired of hearing all the Wemby talk, by the way. And you can probably make the case that he's probably been the best player in this series as well. But it's how he's going about it, too, is this aggression, offensively and defensively. Offensively, he's not really settling for threes like we've seen him in the past. He's been having successful going to the paint, getting fouled himself, and he's staying out of foul trouble defensively. And like I said, defensively, he's playing phenomenal against Wemby, staying in front of the ball. I mean, Karl-Anthony Towns is taking this personal, and he's showing it. And he's, like I said, you can make the case that he's been the best player so far in this series.
0: Let's just say Cat can't continue to do what he is doing in terms of the all-around game throughout this entire series. And I realize the entire series, we may only be talking about two more games. What's more important, the offensive side or the defensive side to his team's overall success?
1: I would say the defensive side, because Wemby has that limitless upside. We've seen him drop 40 and 20, at high stages. And so Cat, as long as Cat can keep him on his heels and keep him from achieving those types of highs, then I feel like the rest of the Knicks can make up for the offense. And, you know, I'm gonna pass the mic back to you, but I do want to also, you know, shout out or, you know, say rest in power to Stacey King, a three-time NBA champion that passed today.
0: We have much more on the way, and obviously with all of the Cat credit, it is deserved, but there's the other side, the impact that Victor Wembanyama has felt. Can he pull off this comeback? We're talking about down 0-2, got to win 4 out of 5, got to win the first one to at least make it interesting. 3-0, history will tell you it's over. So that's all on the line tomorrow night, and we're going to explore. It's next, ESPN Radio and the ESPN app.
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1: I'm Ed Benkin. We've got baseball coming up on ESPN Radio. The rubber game of the three-game series in Chicago between the Cubs and the Giants. Our coverage will get underway in about an hour from Wrigley Field. A couple of games still going on this afternoon. At the end of the sixth, the Angels lead the Dodgers 6-5. The Mets and Padres playing the rubber game of their series with New York on top 6-2 as they play in the eighth inning. Among the finals earlier today, the Braves make it 45 wins on the season.
2: Bases loaded, one down, and a chance to tie up the game or better right here. The one pitch. Swung on and banged. Deep to the right field line. Off the wall. They're off to the races. In the score, Smith. Here comes Yaz. Here comes Mateo. Harris lays down the law.
1: That call on 680 The Fan as the Braves beat the Pirates 3-2. They sweep the weekend series. Atlanta with the best record in baseball. Meanwhile, the College Baseball World Series continues with the Super Regionals. On ESPN, they are in a rain delay in the top of the first between Kansas and Oklahoma. Bottom of the seventh on ESPN2. Alabama looking to finish off St. John's, leading 7-2 earlier. On a walk-off, North Carolina rallies to beat USC 4-3. The Tar Heels advance, as does Georgia, as the Bulldogs outslug Mississippi State 11-9. Coming up tonight on ESPN, it'll be Texas taking on Oregon. It is an off night for the NBA Finals. It resumes tomorrow night in New York with the Knicks holding a 2-0 lead. You can hear the game on ESPN Radio. According to ESPN, Shams Charania of the 76ers have promoted Jameer Nelson to the team's vice president of basketball operations.
3: Hey, it's your resident Super Bowl champ Chris Candy coming up Monday. 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
4: Wemby rises, his shot's no good, rebound Knicks, game's over, lucky 13 for the Knicks.
5: I felt like we chased the game a little bit. 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
6: We didn't play great as a team. We needed to win that game. 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

0: saying the right things, finding their confidence, going into what is not literally, but is in many ways a must-win Game 3 at Madison Square Garden tomorrow night. 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I am Adam Kaufman. Of course, the NBA playoffs on ESPN Radio. 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Victor Wembanyama, who has really, in many ways, taken the first two losses to heart, put them on his shoulders. He said so matter-of-factly after Game 1 and was right at the center of that loss in Game 2 between the multiple missed shots and turnover in the waning seconds of that game. We caught up with him, not we, Dre and I, but we here at ESPN, PJ Carlissimo and Doris Burke, spoke with Victor Wembanyama. Let's hear some of that conversation.
1: With Victor Wembanyama before Game 3, you seem to have this insatiable appetite for growth and improvement, and I mean that beyond the basketball floor. But I'm just curious, is that innate? Is it something the way you were raised, Victor? Where does that stem from?
2: Interesting question. I would say it's multifactorial, but mostly innate. Entertain is because I've been close to the high level of basketball, you know, regardless of age, you know, for so long that it's the way my life is. I can't imagine it another way.
3: Victor, is there one aspect of playing in the NBA that has been very different than you anticipated coming over?
2: Yeah, for sure. Back in France, I basically had, on average, a week to prepare a game. The thing that's different from what I expected is you have to always elevate your goals because it's so hard to, like, get onto the next thing every time that you have to keep the big picture in mind while giving 100% at every game, you know, and it's a lot of games in a season.
3: Playoffs are a little different, and I know now in EuroLeague sometimes you play series, but where I was going with this one is now you're playing a series, you play the same opponent, can be seven times like it was last game. Is that different than anything you've ever experienced in basketball where you're making these adjustments from game to game and you keep playing the same team, the same players?
2: Absolutely. I mean, previous series based on games, and we played them five times in the regular season. So playing the team 12 times, it's very different and very different challenges.
1: I was so taken by your comment about blurry because I hope I'm not misunderstanding you, but it's you have to process in real speed with things happening so quickly. How much growth have you seen individually from your processing speed and reading, getting through those reads from your first NBA game to now?
2: Oh, that's probably the area where I've progressed the most. As a rookie, everything goes so fast. It's like you don't have any control on the game. And it's like, it's sometimes as a rookie, it feels like you're just watching a movie. And then, like, I start playing against these guys like Jokic, and it feels like they can slow or speed up the game as they want. And I'm like, and this looks like something I can reach someday, and I feel like I'm slowly getting there. Of course, I still have to get a lot better, but slowly getting there. But I think there's nothing better than experience to learn that.
3: When you guys talk about your adjustments specifically now for Game 3, it seems New York's very good offensive rebounding team. Defensive rebounding has been a problem for you guys. Like, what can the Spurs do better to keep them getting second chance points, and B, get your fast break going?
2: Mm-hmm. I mean, you said it. Sometimes it's not more complicated than that. But I'm not going to reveal the rest of our plans.
1: That's spoken like a veteran.
0: You can hear more of Victor Wembanyama with Doris Burke and PJ Carlissimo prior to Game 3 of the NBA Finals tomorrow night. Coverage begins 7:30 Eastern on ESPN Radio and the ESPN app. So we listened there, Dre, to a few minutes of Wemby, and maybe it's just me, and I don't know, kind of reading between the lines, if you will. And obviously all of the questions from Doris, from PJ, were much more polite than this, but there was a theme to each and every one of those questions that was asked. And the theme basically was, how overwhelming is this for you?
4: Mm-hmm. Yeah.
0: How do you feel like he responded?
4: Yeah, I think that you know, I took that from that interview as well, especially when Doris was asking about his comments about things being blurry when they asked him about kind of the final shot. And, you know, they talk about processing in real time, and he talked about the game slowing down. You know, when you're a rookie, how fast everything comes at you. And then over these first three seasons of his career, he feels like the game is starting to slow down. But he referenced Nikola Jokic and how players like that at that MVP level can control the speed of the game, can either speed things up or slow them down kind of at will, and that he's not quite there yet. And I think we're seeing that, right? I think the more veteran Knicks team, it feels like they've been able to be the aggressors, even though in both games one and two, the Spurs, you know, raced out the early double digit leads. It seemed like in the second quarter of both games, the Knicks turned up the defense, you know, changed the pace to fit what they wanted to do, knocked down big shots, and they were always on the aggressive end of things, and the Spurs were the ones having to come back late and go through these 9-0 or 12-0 type runs in the fourth quarter just to get back into the game before they ultimately lose. It feels like Wimby, the game has slowed down since he was a rookie, but it's not nearly as slow as it will be once he's got more experience under his belt.
0: How important is the first half tomorrow night? And I don't mean what's the score at the half and does San Antonio need to be in front or within five or something like that. How important is that first half for Wemby and his aggressiveness and to, you know, not have 4 points on 2 of 5 shooting or, you know, 6 points and he hit a couple free throws. Like, does he need to really announce his presence early in this game?
4: Yeah, absolutely. I think that, you know, what was it, game 6 or game 5 against the Thunder, Wimby came out and had 11 points and 6 rebounds in like the first quarter. I think he needs that type of start. And I will even go further and say most of his first handful of shots need to be in the paint, right? You know, he can knock down the 3. But one thing I've noticed with Wimby at this stage in his career, if he misses a couple shots early, then it seems like he gets a little more hesitant. Whereas if he's, you know, once he sees the shot go through the hoop a few times, things, you know, everything picks up for him. So I would love to see them get some looks for Wimby in the paint, within the first quarter, maybe it would be an alley-oop, be it just throw it up high enough that he can catch it, be it on a pick and roll where he gets a lane and is able to get to the rim. I think it's very important for him to start early. Now, I don't think that, I think the Knicks have already shown that if the Spurs get up by double digits in the first half, that doesn't necessarily mean anything. So I don't think the Spurs can win the game in the first half, but I do think that Wimby getting off to a big, you know, start early is a key for what the Spurs want to do over the course of the game.
0: Yeah, eager to see it play out. And I think one of the things that we'll delve into are the role players on both sides. We know who has shown up. I mean, we can't scream Landry Shamet's name loud enough for New York, obviously, on the Knicks side. But who does it need to be for the Spurs? You know, because Wemby can't do it by himself. Fox, he's clearly playing through something. Castle, about as consistent as they come. Harper, he's done well in this series. But does the list go beyond that? Do you need more out of a Vassell? Do you need more out of a Keldon Johnson, the sixth man of the year? I mean, who needs to ultimately step up for Mitch Johnson's crew to elevate the Spurs into this thing, especially considering, I mean, the adage in the NBA, Dre, is it's role players at home. Well, the role players for New York were doing it in San Antonio.
4: Mm-hmm.
0: Now it's New York. So can those role players, or does it have to be those stars that I mentioned for San Antonio? We will explore that. Also want to mention, the Memorial has come to an end. JT Poston with a par putt on the second extra hole, the second playoff hole, to outlast Ryan Gerard for his fourth PGA Tour victory. Impressive win out of Poston. And on the diamond, homer after homer for the LA Angels, now leading in LA against the Dodgers, 12-5. These Angels were massive dogs going into this game. You're going to get a nice payout if you invested there, let me tell you. But more on the NBA, the superstars, the role players, the Larry O'Brien. It's maybe 2 wins away for New York. Stick around. That's next on ESPN Radio and the ESPN app. Heroes Rise.
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9: Let me ask you a question today. 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

0: Wemby rises. His shot's no good. Rebound Knicks. Game's over. Lucky 13 for the Knicks.
1: I felt like we chased the game a little bit. They made some really tough shots, shots at the end of the shot clock, and I thought that affected our approach at times and took away from just trying to play our brand of basketball.
2: We didn't play great as a team. We needed to win that game. This game was ours.
1: We're going to go into game 3, and if we play our brand of basketball up to our standard, we'll be just fine.

0: It's not just me, Dre, right? You were singing along in your head?
1: Oh, well, of course. Especially, we've gone from Sinatra to New York rap.
0: All the things that you can't, like...
1: Say on the air?
0: Just start to sing it on air. Nope, can't do that. Cannot speak this song on air. Not if we want to keep doing what we're doing. NBA Finals Game 3, Spurs-Knicks. It is tomorrow night, 8:30 Eastern Time on ABC. The call on ESPN Radio as well, with New York up 2-0 in the series, headed home, that 2-0 lead, two wins away from their first title, the Knicks, in 53 years. It's pretty incredible. It's team of destiny type stuff, especially when you consider the betting odds going into the series heavily favoring San Antonio. And I think the public sentiment heavily favoring San Antonio. I'm not going to say there was no one out there that believed the Knicks could do this, because there were plenty, including on this network, that thought the Knicks could win this series. You had a little trepidation about your San Antonio in seven because you believed that New York would push the Spurs to the brink. But being up 2-0 in the fashion in which the Knicks are, taking two on the road, pretty wild, obviously. 10 guys, have seen the floor so far for the Spurs in this series. Now, forgive me, Harrison Barnes, Luke Kornet, Carter Bryant, these are not guys that are going to go out there and win you a game. They may make impactful plays that contribute to a win, but not guys that you will, in all likelihood, cite after a game and say, that guy, that's the reason. So there's the stars. There's Wemby. There's Fox. Maybe I'll defer to you. You put Castle in that conversation. Is Castle a star quite yet?
1: He's right there. I would say he's a young star. He's a rising star.
0: Sure.
1: Maybe that's the way to put it. You know, I mean, he'll be a multiple time all-star in his career. He's not that yet, but I would say he's proven he can be one of the best players on the court.
0: So then you get to that middle tier, your role guys. I will include Harper. I will include Champagne. I will include Vassell. I will include Johnson. Which of those guys, those four, do you think is most likely to be able, and it's probably not just one, probably takes a couple, but who are the guys that are most important and most likely to be impactful to help carry San Antonio to 2-1?
1: Yeah, so it's an interesting question, because I do think that Wemby, in addition to being the best player, you know, obviously he's one of the young guns, right? So, you know, Wemby and Castle and even Harper, who was on the list that you listed as a role player, they're all either stars or rising stars. They're going to be, mm-hmm. in my opinion, all of them multiple time all-stars in the NBA. But
0: yep.
1: With this young Spurs team going on the road to Madison Square Garden, I think that they hope that they get, you know, good projection from the young players, but I think it's got to be the vets. And so that's, you know, De'Aaron Fox, who, you know, you can call him a star, but he's hobbled, right? In game one, he was not himself at all. In game two, he played really well. They need another game from that, because he's the veteran in the starting lineup. Vassell is another veteran in the starting lineup, and he can be streaky. You know, he can have games where he knocks down 4 or 5 3-pointers, and then he can also have games that he goes away. This needs to be one of those games where his jumper is working and he's playing like super strong defense at the other end. So Vassell is one. Keldon Johnson, you mentioned he's the sixth man of the year. He's also a homegrown Spur from before the Wemby era, right? You know, mm-hmm. People don't really think about that Keldon Johnson was on Team USA, during some of the off Olympic years, but that he was thought of as being a young player good enough to play on Team USA. So he's another veteran that they do need to step up. And I will even push back a little bit on when you were mentioning players that you didn't think would be able to make a big difference. I think Harrison Barnes is a guy that when they give him minutes, he can produce, and he's the most OG veteran, I think, on this team. And mm-hmm. yeah, going into this environment, I would look to see if Harrison Barnes is one that you could look up and he's contributed to the team's potential victory.
0: He's only played 17 minutes so far in the series. Is that a function? Like, does I mean, what even leads to him seeing the floor?
1: Yeah, you know, I think he had a game, I want to say, late in the Thunder series where they called on him. He doesn't get called on there. Earlier in the season, he was starting, but you know, he doesn't get called on a lot now. And I think Carter Bryant has taken a lot of his minutes, but there was a game last series where Carter Bryant kind of didn't really play up to level. And then the next series, we saw Harrison Barnes out there for a while. And it's not like he came in and dropped 20. He might have still only played 10 or 15 minutes, but he came in and was a difference maker on the court. He, you know, I think it was maybe game I'm not sure which game it was, but, you know, I think he has that in him. He's a guy that knows how to score. He's been a professional scorer for a long time, and he knows how to be at the right place at the right time because the game has slowed down for him in a way that it hasn't for some of the younger players.
0: Mitch Johnson, the Spurs head coach, spoke earlier about the game plan going into game three.
2: Same routine as we've had throughout the playoffs. Yeah, you dig into the film, you argue, you beat yourself up, you give each other feedback, figure out how to help the guys for the next game. Have not got out and gone on a walk yet, so here's the answer for that. But yeah, not just trying to improve on things that we know that we have to be better at and settle into the series and try to continue to get better.
0: Inspiration doesn't hurt, and the legend, Greg Popovich, who, of course, has been around this team, traveling with this team, and won 5 championships leading this team, very involved in all the personnel as well, and coached some of these guys, including Wemby, Castle, Johnson, some of the others that we've talked about. He spoke to the team on the flight to New York. Stephon Castle weighed in.
3: We talked to Pop, you know, before we flew down here. Pretty much his message was just let the last 2 games go. You know, it happened. You know, they were very winnable games. And, you know, we feel like we gave them those games. But then we got to let those go and focus on the next one. We feel like the next game is the most important game of the series. So trying to come into that and win it.
0: It's cliche, Dre, but it's not wrong. It's just like, what choice do you have? You could have won them, both of them, had double-digit leads in both of them. You lost them. You're down 0-2. Get to work.
1: Yeah, I mean, and we've heard Wemby reflect that as well with the sound that we play a lot of times coming into the segment where he's like, you know, we needed this game. We should have won. Well, I regret that we lost, of course, but we have to move on. And ultimately, I think that's the message that Pop gave. But when that message is being delivered by a 5-time NBA champion who was the coach of the team until last year, I feel like it might hit a little bit different because as much as we say, well, what else are you going to do? You got to move on. We know it's a little harder to just move on from, you know, when you're so close, you're sitting back in the locker room like, man, if I would have just not passed that ball or Stephon Castle's like, if I would have just been looking and I caught the ball and it's easy to play the what if game. And, you know, Pop's point is that there's no profit in it. Like, you know, Wyatt Earp said in Tombstone, there's no profit in looking back at the woulda, shoulda, couldas. It's all about moving forward. And the truth of the matter is, if the Spurs win game 3, series on, you know, so like, let's forget about those first 2 losses. But if you lose game 3, then series over. So there's a lot of pressure going into this next one.
0: Tombstone. Maybe that's what I'll watch tonight. Gonna keep thinking about that. Gotta figure out what I'm gonna do tonight, Dre.
1: Have you never seen Tombstone?
0: Right now. I have, but it's been a long
1: time. Oh, I'm about to say Tombstone's a classic. You gotta watch that.
0: Yeah, it's a good one to go back to. Maybe Young Guns. Angels up in LA against the Dodgers in the 7th. 12-5. Dodgers do have men on. They are threatening. The Mets up 7-2 in San Diego. We still have Sunday night baseball in front of us. The Giants and the Cubs. And coming up, are the Tigers really gonna trade Tarek Skubal? It's next on ESPN Radio and the ESPN app.
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0: Scott Van Pelt, host of SVPod, along with my partner in crime, Stanford Steve. 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
1: Sports.
0: Some.
1: Parenting?
0: I feel like that comes up a lot. I feel like most recently I've needed some help because I feel like my shortcomings there are evident. 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
0: It's just two bald-headed goons just talking about nonsense a lot in a crowded podcast space. There's that one.
1: We're here.
0: Here we are.
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6: I'm John Ryder. Jack Nicklaus's tournament, the Memorial in Dublin, Ohio, goes to a playoff, and JT Poston is the winner, defeating Ryan Gerard in a two-hole playoff, Poston's fourth career PGA Tour win. We've got the final round of the U.S. Women's Open late right now in Los Angeles, and a three-way tie for the lead at 7-under. It includes Nelly Korda. In tennis, Alexander Zverev wins his first Grand Slam title, capturing the French Open title in a five-set marathon over Flavio Cavoli. To the baseball scoreboard, we've got two games in progress right now, and the Angels are blowing out the Dodgers 12-5 in the seventh at Chavez Ravine. Zach Neto, a three-run homer, is 12th, and a six-run Angels 7th. And the Mets are pounding the Padres 7-2 in the ninth. Carson Benge, 5-for-5, a solo homer, and an RBI triple. Final scores, and the Yankees erupt in the eighth in the Bronx.
7: One of four lefties in the bullpen for the Red Sox. They bring him in to face Jazz, who is trying to avoid the golden sombrero. He struck out three times. High foul ball, right center field. Rafael Labatt on the track, at the wall. See ya! A three-run home run for Chisholm as the Yankees pouring it on here in the eighth inning.
6: Michael Kay, the call on the YES Network. That was a five-run New York eighth as the Yankees down the Red Sox 6-1, and New York is now tied with Tampa Bay for the AL East lead after the Marlins defeat the Rays 4-1 in Miami. Royals get past the Twins 6-5, but Kansas City star shortstop Bobby Witt Jr. leaving the game with a sore right knee.
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10: Wemby rises. His shot's no good. Rebound Knicks. Game's over.
11: And you know, the grit, the resiliency. New York City showed up. The fans showed up. The energy showed up. And we found a way to get it done.
10: Lucky 13 for the Knicks. Their 13th straight win has given New York a 2-games-to-none lead. And they're headed to Madison Square Garden for the next two.
12: It's how it has to be. 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
1: Do you feel attacked?
0: Taunting me with it. I do. I do. I feel directly attacked by producer Nick, who just keeps on one time after another. He can't help himself. Yeah, game three in New York, Spurs-Knicks. That is coming up tomorrow night. You want to watch it? It's available to you on ABC. You want to listen? Of course, the national call right here on ESPN Radio. But you know what? It's not just basketball. It's not just Stanley Cup Final hockey. You have baseball action. Sunday night baseball. The Cubs hosting the Giants. 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Doug, how you doing?
2: I'm doing great. You know, it's always nice to come to Wrigley. I mean, outside of the years playing here, it's there's just something always special about this ballpark.
0: It's a beautiful place, absolutely, and bucket list for anyone that has not been. This series has been fun, Doug, and obviously it's the rubber match tonight, although these teams are going to play again a little bit later on this week into the weekend. But San Francisco pummeled the Cubs 18-3 a couple of nights ago. Yesterday, you get the dramatic comeback win for the Cubs after trailing going into the ninth, and PCA hits his second homer of the game, ultimately wins in extra innings. How do we know what to expect tonight?
2: We know. That's the wild card here. And you have two teams that have very different styles. The Giants are a highly aggressive team. I mean, they swing at everything. They can hit. I mean, they're top five in batting average, but they're not walking. They're not scoring a ton of runs, but they can, you know, put the ball in play. So that aggressive style has led them to be a little bit streaky because they don't find other ways to create runs unless they're using all bat. So they're trying to figure out how to manufacture runs. And meanwhile, the Cubs are the team, like, more disciplined. You know, they'll take their walks. They play sort of a defensive game as well. And, you know, so they have a very different approach. So it's kind of fun to watch these two teams go at that, because you realize that there can be these type of games. There's one where the Giants can score a whole lot of runs, and when you get the right pitcher and matchup, all of a sudden they can't get the runs, and the Cubs find a way to win the close one. So I think we'll have another one like that tonight.
3: So, you know, that was a great breakdown on kind of how the styles make the fight, so to speak. But just kind of focusing in on the Cubs a little bit, they've been on a roller coaster all season. The NL Central has been super volatile. Cubs currently seven games out. What have you seen from them this weekend, and what do they need to do to get back into contention to try to compete in the division?
2: The big thing to see is Pete Crow Armstrong. I mean, that's the difference maker. He's on a great streak right now, because it's not just getting hits. He's hitting home runs. He's finding that power game. You're seeing the guy that was 30-30, dynamic, a great defender, and loves the crowd, just loves to play and be in the middle of everything. So when you have him now at the top of the order, you have something that can start off from pitch one, and he becomes that X factor. So you see the Cubs being a team that, you know, can get that type of explosiveness. Their big issue is just on the pitching side, because they have a lot of injuries. Most of their rotation has been hurt. They're struggling to figure out, like, how to set up their bullpen, because guys are down. And that's true for a lot of teams, but it's hurt the Cubs definitely in recent times. And with a division that's so tight, that can give them some optimism. If they get hot in their division, they can gain some ground quickly.
0: Again, a couple of high-scoring wins for the Giants, as we are joined by Doug Glanville, ESPN MLB analyst, wrapping up a series from Milwaukee, 12-9. Then, of course, as mentioned, that 18-3 pummeling of the Cubs. But this is a team in its own right. I know the Cubs, with their multiple 10-game winning streaks and a 10-game losing streak, and the roller coaster, as Andre said, with this team. This Giants team, though, makes the really interesting offseason hire, bringing in a manager out of college. You basically never see that in baseball. And this team got off to kind of a rocky start and has been, despite winning three out of four coming into this game, has been doing a lot of losing going back to mid-May. You know, this team was seven games under 500, now sitting 13 games under 500 just in the last, you know, 2-3 weeks here. So what ultimately, if anything, can turn things around for this team?
2: Well, when you look at the acquisitions for the Giants, whether they got Rafael Devers, you know, they have a nice core in terms of their lineup, and they're showing it by the way they're swinging the bat overall. They're not syncing that with the pitching. The pitching really has been inconsistent. And so when you're trying to figure out your identity on under a new manager, whether you're going to be a run-preventing team or whether you can kind of outslug teams, they're kind of caught in the middle. And the thing is, I've talked to Tony Vitale, their manager, a couple of days in a row now, and he's very open about, like, there's a learning curve, and he's still trying to figure out all these nuances and details, very different speed. He mentioned today that there's just so much in terms of staff. There's a lot of people to manage. There's three hitting coaches, and there's, you know, multiple strength coaches. And so there's a lot to it. And he's open about there is a learning curve, and he's leaning on a lot of people who have a lot of experience, since he's, before he got here. So that's part of it. And there's no question that he has enough veteran guys that know the ropes and he can lean on, but they're not there yet. And the talent's in the room. They just have to execute.
3: So, Doug, if we look around the league, much to my co-host Adam's chagrin, the Yankees beat up on the Red Sox today, and they now have the most wins in the American League. But, of course, they have an MVP-sized hole in their lineup for potentially the next couple months. Though I did hear a rumor that Jazz Chisholm hit a three-run home run with Judge's bat today. but, you know, they're still on top. Can they stay there even without Judge?
2: Yes, they can. And, you know, the thing that I feel like the Yankees don't get a lot of credit for their depth. I mean, they've intentionally gone out and gotten guys when they went and got Bellinger and they had, you know, Goldschmidt and all these cats.

0: different team. And you look back to when they made a lot of trades last year or last couple of years, they got more athletic. It's something that Aaron Boone always talks about. And that athleticism is another way they prove they can win games. So as Chisholm going first to third, or, you know, the Martian, Jason Dominguez, or whoever they have that has this ability to change games a lot of different ways, then you don't have to rely on the three-run home run. So I think they're going to show that they have that kind of versatility, and then Judge just puts the exclamation point when he gets back.
1: Tigers bounce back from a loss with a win over the Mariners earlier today, but this is a team that, after as successful a year as it had last year, being a playoff team, 9.5 out in the Central right now, and a lot of conversation with the trade deadline not too far away around Tarik Skubal. Had a rehab start for West Michigan today. 5 innings, couple of hits, no runs, no walks, 6 strikeouts, a fastball that did get all the way up to 99 miles an hour. Is Detroit going to trade this guy?
0: Well, one of the questions, or side question to that, is the timing of it. Because, you know, could you have moved him before? And, of course, pitchers tend to have these injury issues. Now he's going to have to build up his value and show that he's healthy. That's the big question mark. But, you know, someone will clearly take a chance on Tarik Skubal if he's, you know, still coming back from that injury. And they're in trouble right now because they're not getting the production they need. Remember, the Tigers are more of what I think of as like a mix-and-match style team. They lean a lot on splits and platoon advantages versus lefty versus righty. They need, like, everybody to kind of be in their roles really well. So they, as A.J. Hinch would say, their manager, we take our 13 to beat your 9. And when somebody's off, someone's not quite producing from one of those, they get very lopsided very quickly. And that can spiral on them, as it did last year as well. So, you know, Skubal is elite. He's the top. And you don't want to ever let this guy go because you already know you have an ace in your pocket. And they're going to have a lot more pressure if they don't go on like a 20 out of 30 run before the break, so they can at least know that they have a shot.
1: Doug Glanville again, ESPN MLB analyst. You could tune in for baseball action this Sunday. That is tonight, only a little while from now. The Cubs hosting the Giants, coverage 7:30, just about 18 minutes from now, ESPN Radio and the ESPN app. Doug, enjoy, obviously, that trip into Wrigley once again, and enjoy the game. Hopefully it's a fun one.
0: Absolutely. Looking forward to it.
1: Again, Doug Glanville, ESPN MLB analyst. 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

0: Channel 80. We are presented by Progressive Insurance with Andre Snelling's Adam Kaufman. Been a fun couple of days. Covered a lot of the board, right? I mean, we mixed in some memorial talk with the two-hole playoff today, little WNBA weaved in. We obviously got into some baseball, loads of championship talk. My man, you even with some nice tennis calls.
1: Yeah, man.
0: Zverev win earlier today at the French Open.
1: Yep, Zverev won his first major today at the French Open. But my bragging rights were yesterday. Andreeva won the women's French Open title, and before the tournament began, I wrote an article and I picked her as my long shot to win, and I believe +900. So hopefully some people read that and actually put something down on it. And if so, go sizzling on me.
0: Yeah, there you go. No, I was invested in some round-by-round parlays, that kind of thing, and just riding that money line forward. But, yeah, that's a nice future 9-1 if anybody had the pleasure. 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
5: One of four lefties in the bullpen for the Red Sox. They bring him in to face Jazz, who is trying to avoid the golden sombrero. He struck out three times. High fly ball, right center field. Rafael back on the track. At the wall. See ya. A three-run home run for Chisholm as the Yankees pouring it on here in the eighth inning.
0: You can't contain yourself.
1: The rest of the country can't see your face as they're playing New York, New York in the background as Jazz Chisholm hits the home run. Like, you had the stone face. Like, I can't even, there's this superhero show out with like a bad guy Superman as the main character.
0: Oh, Homelander.
1: Yeah, Homelander.
0: Yeah, and, the boys.
1: Yeah, and there are the memes of his face just frozen while stuff's going on around him.
0: Yep.
1: That's how you looked when they started playing New York, New York.
0: I know. We're going to sign off the show in a little bit. I'm going to go punch a pillow. what choice do I have? My team goes down. All we're doing is glazing and praising the Knicks up and down throughout this show. Jazz Chisholm, hey, congrats to you. Nice victory there for the Yankees once again against the Boston Red Sox. At least they couldn't take all three, right? Had the one rain out. So see what ends up happening. Obviously a little bit later on. Red Sox did take the first game of that series, didn't they? Well, anyway, it doesn't matter. We've got the NBA Finals on the way. And, Game 3, this Knicks team, again, I just keep using the word, Dre, looking for a commanding 3-0 series lead. The environment, the atmosphere, the energy at MSG, the Mecca, it's going to be incredible. It's time for us to go on the record here, man. How would you invest if you're betting this game? Who wins it?
1: Yeah. So if I'm betting, that means I get to take the spread. So I am going Spurs +2.5, which you can get for -115 on DraftKings. And, so I expect it to be a close game. As I said earlier, I feel like, because I picked the Spurs, I'm almost contractually bound to give the Knicks their props and say they should be favored to win. But I think the Spurs at least keep it close. So Spurs +2.5. And, we're talking betting and, I would look beyond that as well. I got some player props of interest, but first, who do you have winning the game tomorrow night?
0: So, when the spread is as tight as it is, and you mentioned 2.5, and I'm not going to say, oh, games are never decided like that. I mean, look, we just saw game two, and the Spurs lost the game by 1 point. If this were that game and you had the Spurs +2.5, Knicks win, you cash your ticket. That said, in a game like this, and I agree it's going to be close, but I see a spread like 2.5. I don't want to take the points. I want the money line and I want the plus money.
1: Okay.
0: I want San Antonio. I'm rooting for San Antonio. I'm previously invested in San Antonio. And yes, I am choosing to believe that the Spurs are not going to be, doesn't mean they're going to win the series. I mean, you got to win 4 out of 5. That's an uphill battle to climb. Not easy. But I just don't think they're going to get embarrassed. And embarrassing is being down 3-0 going into game 4 at Madison Square Garden. So yes, I am looking for the response game out of the Spurs. San Antonio wins game 3.
1: Yeah, you know, I think that's a fair bet. Like I said, the Knicks have shown me something in this. They showed me something all playoffs long, but they've showed me something in the first two games of this series where every time one team or the other has surged, the other has been able to respond, and it's typically been the Knicks that have been the aggressors leading into the late game situations. And that was playing on the road. Now playing at home, I feel like they've earned the right to be the favorites. But if they do not win tomorrow, I won't go as far as to say it's a must win for the Knicks, but I really, if I were pulling for the Knicks, I would really not want to let San Antonio get any signs of life. Cause they, them young boys, that alien, all of the talent on that team, once they figure out how to break through, I feel like they might make a habit of it.
0: Well, not only that, you're talking about a 2-2 series and you have reclaimed home court advantage and you're going back home for game 5.
1: Well, no, that's if they win the next two games. I'm talking about if they just win the next game.
0: Oh, you're just talking tomorrow.
1: But yeah, okay. If they win the next two, then the Spurs go back to being the favorites.
0: So you mentioned props. What do you like?
1: Yeah, so earlier we heard a little preview of Wimby's interview with Doris Burke and PJ Carlissimo. Yep. And they were asking about his their strategy going into game 3, and he was like, "I don't want to tell you." Well, I kind of feel like from watching game 2, I have some thoughts of what their strategy is going to be. In game 2, they started off double teaming Jalen Brunson, you know, early and often after the way he finished up game 1. And while they did keep Brunson struggling, he's shooting 34% from for the series from the field. The rest of the Knicks all got going. You know, Karl Anthony Towns was on fire. Mikal Bridges hit 8 shots in a row. OG Anunoby, you know, just go down the list. They were all hitting shots. So I think that part of the Spurs strategy is going to be how they ended last game, which means playing more one-on-one on Brunson, switching on picks and letting it stay one-on-one. And with that being the case in the back in New York, I'm going Jalen Brunson 26-plus points, which you can get at minus 121 on DraftKings. And I say that specifically because over 25.5 is minus 124. So you get a little bit better odds if you say 26-plus points.
0: Okay. Something to certainly consider and keep an eye on, my man. This has been a really fun couple of shows that we've been able to do.
1: Yes, sir.
0: A lot of previewing of this game 3. I kind of wish we were on, you know, following.
1: Exactly.
0: Game 3
1: to pay it off.
0: See if everything that we said came to fruition, obviously. But no, I am looking forward to it. Looking forward to the next rodeo with you at some point here on the network as well. Always a good time.
1: Absolutely. I've enjoyed every minute of it. I've enjoyed watching your face every time they play New York, New York, or start spreading the news. And, you know, there it is. I didn't mean to set you up with that
0: one. Not the ninja rap. No, it's this again.
1: Sinatra.
0: New York, Sinatra in my head forever.
6: Adam, you didn't ask me for my prediction.
0: What do you got?
6: Knicks in 4.
0: Of course.
1: I mean, you stepped into that one.
0: Had to
1: this
0: do it.
1: A Knicks fan named Nick. Come on.
0: Yeah, the guy in my ear cheering on the Yankees all afternoon. Thanks to Nick, Josiah on the board, Evan as well, everybody for Dre. 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
21: John Ryder bunched up leaderboard in the final round of the U.S. Women's Open at Riviera outside L.A., and it's a three-way tie for the lead with Nelly Korda, Charlie Hull, and Injie Chun all at 7-under. In the PGA, JT Poston made a 7-foot birdie putt on 18 to force a playoff with Ryan Gerard, and Poston wins the playoff to win the Memorial in Ohio. One game of baseball right now, the Angels are crushing the Dodgers 13-5 in the ninth. Zach Neto with a three-run homer is 12th, and a six-run Angels 7th. The Brewers complete a sweep of the Rockies in Denver, 12-4 the final. Milwaukee with a 7-run 6th. The Yankees with a 5-run 8th to beat the Red Sox 6-1. And another late rally for Atlanta.
22: Bases loaded, one down, with a chance to tie up the game or better right here. The one pitch. Swung on and banged. Deep to the right field line. Off the wall. They're off to the races. In to score Smith. Here comes Yaz. Here comes Mateo. Harris lays down the law. It's a three-run bases clearing double. And the Braves surge ahead of the seventh.
21: Call on 680 The Fan as the Braves go to a Major League best 45-21. They sweep the Pirates in the three-game series 3-2. Michael Harris, that go-ahead pinch hit three-run double in the seventh, accounting for the offense. Phillies take down the White Sox 9-5. Blue Jays over the Orioles 6-4. The Cardinals have won four in a row, a 5-3 victory over the Reds. One final from the WNBA. The Tempo defeat the Sky 85-68 in Toronto.
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1: The general manager of the Los Angeles Rams, Les Snead, is here on the program again. How are you, Les? Good to see you.
2: I'm good. How about y'all? Sorry to disrupt your show on Monday.
1: No, sure you had. By the way,
2: great lineup, great, you know.
1: No. That was a great disruption.
3: Great, yeah. Could have been better.
1: You. I'm going full De Niro analyze this on you.
2: You know what? Somebody sent me that GIF.
1: Did they really?
2: Someone sent me that GIF, so.
1: Okay.
2: There you go. Second time I've been De Niro. That'll be a first. I can retire now.
1: I've got my eyes on you, Les. So when did you know this was going down for real? For real, real. Where you're like, okay, I think this is happening. For Myles Garrett.
2: I think when we first reached out, when they adjusted his contract, it was a no. It's been a no. I can see why it's a no. I think I've said it a lot. Myles is going to be on the Cleveland Browns, Mount Rushmore when this is all said and done. And I think the Browns felt like he'd be better in a Browns uniform than a Rams uniform. So, but was persistent in reaching out, knocking on, Andrew's door. Or at least calling him, blowing him up, texting him, things like that. And, you know, somewhere along the way, in between that March, that first March and into May, and a little bit right before the draft, because we started talking about draft compensation and things like that, I would say that, like, wow, this could be a possibility. This opportunity actually could be a possibility. And again, we just kept working to try to seize that opportunity.
1: Is it true you've been knocking on the Cleveland Browns door for Myles Garrett as far back as the year you were defending the Super Bowl championship?
2: You know, it's interesting. I saw the Jordan Rodrigue article or someone mentioned, we tried in 22. And I'm like, wow, did we? But here's what I do. I do remember that because that was post-Super Bowl. Von Miller was a free agent and left for Buffalo.
1: Right.
2: So I do know that we were working to try to replace Von. And that was a call that we did make. But, you know, I had to go back to my journal.
1: Yes.
2: To see if that was correct or not.
1: Yeah, we had Albert Breer, Sports Illustrated, on the show yesterday. He dropped that nugget. We're like, what? Since 2022, you've been pursuing this, I guess, whale of a defender here, man, and pass rusher. And another thing I would just want to ask breadcrumb-wise as well is, of all the teams to propose a rule in this year's annual meeting that teams should be allowed to trade first-round picks up to 5 years in advance would be the Cleveland Browns. And of all the teams to potentially chime in and support it, as we noticed, our friend Kevin Demoff, the president of the Rams, tweeted out in response to Adam Schefter talking about more trades than ever during the new league year, how great the Cleveland proposal is to be able to trade more draft choices. Were you already in talks at this point in time? Was this Myles Garrett potentially related because you might not want to cough up Jared Verse because he's that good in a trade?
2: Yeah, that's a boy. I'm trying to think. Did they adjust the contract before the league meetings? I'd have to go to the journal and do that. Here's what I do think in that. If you know Cleveland, if you know Andrew, you know their outfit. They're very creative. Outfit. I think Kevin being, let's call it a CEO of Kroenke Sports now, yes, and having some of that basketball and hockey DNA in his, let's call it, leaking into his system. I think he's, you know, Kevin's always been one to go, okay, that might be something to support. I don't think it was just specific, for Myles Garrett. I think that's Cleveland being who they are, creative, innovative. Kevin taking a little bit of what's going on in some of the other sports is, hey, maybe this is a way the NFL could go.
1: Okay. And if,
2: at the end of the day, though, that one got shot down pretty good.
1: Yes, it did.
2: I don't even think we took it to the table in the end.
1: That's correct. It never even made it to the membership, as we call it. And then last time you were on this program was right at the draft when everybody here in this town was lit up about the fact that you chose Ty Simpson 13th overall instead of getting Matthew Stafford something right now with that pick to win this year. Was the Myles Garrett trade real enough at that point in time for you to say, if we get our quarterback of the future here now, then there's more picks to F, if you will, for Miles. Less was that.
2: I can't say, Rich, it was more real at that time. To be, and that was something we did discuss internally. But I would still put it, Rich, at questionable right around the draft. So you were going to have to we were going to have to go through the draft with the possibility that this is just questionable. It was more than doubtful. So, but it wasn't probable, but it was questionable. So it's something, you know, you work through a lot of scenarios with the draft when you're going through it. And that was definitely one of them that we did discuss.
1: Okay. So, but I'm just trying to see how far in advance things happen and how many dimensions of chess you play here, Les. You know what I mean? Like, cause it all connects. This all connects.
2: You know, it's definitely, it's all interconnected. The offseason was intentional. We came into it. What can we do to add to the defense to in this offseason? And it started with the Trent McDuffie trade and then Salen signing his co-pilot, his partner in Kansas City, Jalen Watson. But this was an opportunity. And sometimes a friend of ours, Annie Duke, who is more poker than chess, she's always said, you know what? Football is more poker to me because, you know what, chess, there's a finite amount of moves. I guess you'd call it the ecosystem is pretty strict and structured, and there's a perfect move. And sometimes in poker, there's an element of random luck or just randomness that occurs on a draw you may get. And that's essentially what the Miles Garrett situation was, because we didn't think that was a possibility, but it became an opportunity. Something you probably, if you go into the offseason and say, hey, the thing we have to do is trade for Miles Garrett, it's probably more fantasy football than reality.
1: Well, you know, so I guess in that respect, because I've been on Annie Duke's podcast with you. We were co-guests on her podcast together a couple of years ago. So I guess you didn't flop.
2: I do remember that.
1: I do.
2: Okay, let's go.
1: Yeah. You didn't flop Miles. You didn't river him. You might have turned him. Mm-hmm. You know what I mean? And the turn comes right after the June 1st deadline, where the rest of the division or league conference doesn't have a chance to use the draft to make up for it. Is that part of this equation for you?
2: That's definitely part of it. Also part of it, there's so many variables in this. I know Cleveland preferred, if they were going to move Miles, is to do it, post June 1, so they could spread, it really helps their cap situation in the immediate 2026 season by doing that. So that was a variable as well. But I think it was a complicated, situation, because having this blueprint, having this vision, let's try to trade for Miles. And even if Cleveland thought in the end, there's a possibility, right? This could be a win-win. Actually agreeing to the compensation is always, the complicated part of the equation, because you can really want something, but it might just be too expensive, right? We've all lived through that. We've all lived through that, probably buying real estate in Los Angeles.
1: which Miles is now going to do, although he spends a lot of time out here. Susie and I saw him at a UCLA women's hoops game, in the wintertime, and he spends a lot of time here. Now he's going to work here. Less need here on the Rich Eisen Show. Last time we had you on.
2: It is a positive that his significant other.
1: That's correct. That's true, too.
2: He's a Los Angeles resident and born here, so.
1: This all works. It all works on all fronts. Last time you were on, we were talking about Mr. Grumpy, who wasn't grumpy at all yesterday in a press conference. And I know you'd like to keep the emotion out of things, Les. At any point during this press conference yesterday, did you look to your left and see there's Miles Garrett being introduced with your head coach, Sean McVay, and think to yourself, how the hell did I pull this off? Did that happen at any point in time yesterday?
2: I can say this. And maybe the press conference was a little anticlimactic in terms of it was finally here. I do think when this situation flipped from a possibility to, okay, there's a good chance we could pull this off. I think at that moment during the process where you go, wow, the opportunity to acquire the reigning defensive MVP and acquired him to be a teammate with the reigning, it's called MVP of the league.
1: Yes.
2: And then just the team that we have. And again, here's the deal. We're well aware of the window we're in with Matthew, with the team that we have. We have efficacy. There's evidence that we can contend. I always say this about evidence. Evidence is the past. Doesn't, you know, the future is still the future. So we still, I Kara and I have talked about this. You'll appreciate this. Mm-hmm. Double on Tondre intended. We have miles to go before we do anything. So
1: that was a dookie. That wasn't somebody from Auburn who came up with that. Let's be honest. Okay.
2: Oh yeah, she refreshed it. Oh yeah, there is a double entendre. I can't even pronounce it probably.
1: Look at Kara rubbing off on you, Les. Fantastic. I do love seeing it. Thanks for the time. We'll chat again soon.
2: Enjoyed it. Appreciate it.
1: Right back at you. That's Les Snead, everybody, right here on the Rich Eisen Show.
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1: 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Ian Fitzsimmons and Tanitra Batiste here with you tonight. And joining us on the show is John Kincaid, host of Kincaid and Solchunas, mornings on 97.5, the Fanatic in Philadelphia. And a big one went down today. John, what was the driving force behind A.J. Brown getting traded to New England?
2: Well, I think when somebody quits on you in the middle of games, it's best to get them playing in someone else's uniform. I think that's the best answer for you, is when somebody gives up on routes in numerous games throughout the course of the year, voices their displeasure on their Instagram like they're a 14-year-old girl, when the team is 4-0 in Tampa Bay, when the media hadn't even been let into the locker room yet, A.J. Brown orchestrated this exit. He got what he wanted. I hope he enjoys himself. And I am not going to play into any of the narratives that you're going to hear from many in the Philadelphia media.
3: What narrative are you thinking that we're going to hear from many in the Philadelphia media?
2: He was a great teammate, Ian. He was a great teammate. You're going to hear that all the time. You know what? He may be a great guy. He may be a nice person. And from the interactions that I ever had with him, I would say that would be my vote. Seemed like a really nice person. But I can tell you this, especially working in media, I have worked with some nice people that I like, but working with them was freaking exhausting. And A.J. Brown is one of those people. He sucks the air out of a room. He is an energy vampire. He's a guy who managed to take the Super Bowl champions, who were 4-0, and turn the entire storyline of the season into his disgruntlement, his desire to be traded, his desire for a new location. That's not a good teammate to me. That's not somebody who embodies team. That's somebody who embodies the disease of me. And I think that defines A.J. Brown and the end of his tenure in Philadelphia.
3: All right, KJ, get ready to go ahead and hit this one out of the ballpark, right?
4: Yeah.
3: Here comes the BP fastball. Right down Main Street, babe. Why does Jalen Hurts take so much of the heat then?
2: Because Jalen Hurts doesn't smile like A.J. Brown. Jalen Hurts is sort of a cyborg. Jalen Hurts was trained at the feet of Nick Saban, who, you know, the media is the enemy. The media is not your friend. The media is out to get you. And I think Jalen Hurts has done just a masterful job of handling the Philadelphia media since he's been here. But he does nothing to endear himself. He doesn't play the game. He doesn't feel the need to kiss anybody's backside. I admire the hell out of it. I think it's awesome. I think it's the guy that I want leading my program. I want a guy who doesn't care about pandering to some of the local reporters or pandering to guys in the beat to make sure that they like him, to make sure they, you know, they get a fist bump here and there. Jalen didn't care about any of that. Jalen's his own man. He goes about his own business. So he's never going to be as endeared to the fan base or to the local media. And there are too many in the local Philly media that fanboy, that have their favorites, that pick their favorites, that desire the, you know, and they love the approval. They love being close to an athlete or where they can fist bump an athlete. That's cool to them. It's a far different media, let's just say, than the media I grew up in. And maybe that's just the way things have changed nowadays.
1: So, John, is that the reason why the line, I guess the next headline, if you will, after A.J. Brown traded from the Eagles to the Patriots, the very next line is, and so now what is Jalen Hurts going to do without his security blanket? I mean, is that why so much of the energy has already gone back to, but what is Jalen Hurts going to do? Because he's going to now have to really prove that he's that elite of a quarterback without his top target.
2: Well, let's put it this way. The Philadelphia Eagles quarterback, when I was a child in grade school, it was Ron Jaworski. And Ron Jaworski was always the most vilified man in Philadelphia. He's a legend here now. I play his golf courses, and they're great. I mean, but Jaws was a legend in the town, but he was vilified when I was a kid. If I could tell you the nasty things my father would say about him on a Sunday afternoon, right after we got out of church. But I mean, the Eagles quarterback is always going to be the most vilified guy in the city of Philadelphia. Always the most scrutinized, always the most under the microscope. It just comes with the position. In some cities, it's the mayor. In this city, we don't care enough about the politics and everything. We care more about the football. So it's sort of like being in Tuscaloosa or being in Athens, Georgia. You know, we care more about the football here. So the football coach, the quarterback, gets more scrutiny, and that's what you know, Jalen Hurts gets. You know, he gets a lot of it.
3: John Kincaid, 97.5, the Fanatic in Philadelphia, joining us here, reacting to what we all knew was going to happen. I expected to happen. A.J. Brown is now a Patriot. Trade done and no longer with the Eagles here with us on ESPN Radio. All right, so having said all of that, and Tanitra and I were talking about this during the break, and actually earlier on the show also, on air, Devontae Smith is a number one. He's been a number one in high school. He's been a number one in Alabama. He won a Heisman Trophy, a national title, Super Bowl champion. So what is this narrative that Devontae can't be a number one? Where's that coming from?
2: Well, the one thing is that it really isn't coming from the Eagles fan base, because the Eagles fan base loves him. I mean, Slim Reaper is very much beloved here, but he hasn't really gotten his shot to shine because he's another guy, again, trained by Nick Saban. He's a guy who just comes to work, shuts his mouth, goes about his business. And by the way, on some of the biggest stages he's made, like the dagger in Super Bowl 59, some of the biggest plays he comes through. I have no doubt that he can be a huge, huge part of what Sean Mannion's going to do with this new look offense. I just wonder how much in his career he has benefited from the defense being so concerned about the physicality and the attention that A.J. Brown constantly drew. So we'll see. It's going to be a challenge for Devontae Smith. But I'll tell you this, I'm not going to doubt Devontae Smith. I'm not going to doubt the work ethic. I'm not going to doubt the attitude. And I'm not going to doubt the toughness in him, because the man gets knocked down. I mean, he's like a, you know, one of those crash test dummies and gets up off the ground all the time. So I'm never going to doubt him.
1: Yeah, and you think about big moves being made to kind of set teams up to, or reset teams, and obviously the biggest move of the day, albeit A.J. Brown a big move, Myles Garrett a bigger move for the Rams, saying basically blank them picks, we're going after the Super Bowl in 2026. Do you look at this Eagles team and some of the moves that they've made in the offseason and kind of getting themselves reset for a Super Bowl run? Are they done making moves, do you think, John?
2: Well, they might not be done making small moves, like small moves at like roster cutdowns and things like that during training camp. But if you're talking about big swings for the fences, I don't think so. I've known Les Snead, the general manager of the Rams, the SM picks guy, since he was an intern with the Falcons. I mean, he's one of my favorite people I've ever known in the NFL. But he's a madman. I mean, I never am inviting him to poker night. He's crazy. He's a lunatic. But you know what he does? He goes for it. He entertains the fan base. And by the way, for Los Angeles, that's perfect. Howie Roseman doesn't, like, really, I don't think, wants to build a franchise like that. He wants a franchise because he believes in Philadelphia that you can never do a rebuild. In L.A., Les Snead knew, going for the Super Bowl in 2020 when they won it, he knew he could push all his chips to the middle of the table, win a championship, you know, and then they could have a couple years grace period to sort of retool things and then get back at it. Howie Roseman has told us many times, you can't do a rebuild in Philadelphia. You have to sustain. There has to be some sort of long-term relevance and success. So unlike the Sixers, who were stupid enough to do that process, the Philadelphia Eagles believe in sustaining excellence and sustaining relevance. So they just want to keep those draft picks around, and they love getting draft picks in future drafts. And that's just what they do. And I'm anxious to see what they will do, with them. But it's not going to be wheeling and dealing, I do not believe. I think the roster's fairly set for this upcoming year. They got a lot of young guys to pay on the defensive side of the ball. And those draft picks, they're going to be to replenish that offensive line, which is going to need some help in the coming years.
1: 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John Kincaid, host of Kincaid and Soltunas Mornings on 97.5 The Fanatic in Philadelphia. Appreciate you stopping by, Amber and Ian.
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2: I'm telling you.
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18: I'm Chad Ryder. The U.S. Women's Open just finished up just outside of Los Angeles, and it's American Nelly Korda getting the win at 8-under, one shot ahead of England's Shirley Hull and Mexico's Gabby Lopez. Korda has now won the first two majors of the year. In the PGA, the Jack Nicklaus Run Tournament, the Memorial, goes to a two-hole playoff with JT Poston getting the win, outlasting Ryan Gerard. On the baseball scoreboard, we had a walk-off in Detroit today.
19: And the man at second, the winning run. 1-0. McGonagall line drive! Oh!